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19: Great job battling, you know, through the, you know, the ups and downs of it, you know, playing from behind, you know, once they took the lead after we had to establish the lead early. But, you know, it's a back and forth division game, which, you know, which I think is sometimes it's really what you would expect. But, you know, the situational football, I think we got to be a little bit better.
17: Yeah, pretty well sums it up. The Steelers just did not do enough to win the game last night. They came close. They looked great at the beginning. They looked better at the end. But in between those two slices of bread, sandwich didn't taste so good for the Steelers. They lose 27-24 and now dropping their record to 2-2. You know, this was such a big game. Opportunity to move to 3-1 and 2-0 in the division with one of those wins coming on the road. Along with Max Starks and Willie Colon, I'm Rob King. Thanks for being with us in the locker room. I got to spend, Willie, about 6 or 7 hours with Max yesterday, calling the game, talking about the game beforehand, talking about the game afterward. What were your impressions of what you saw at Huntington Bank Field last night?
20: Ooh. First of all, I got to breathe, right? That's what was important before you get all emotional. I think a couple of things. One, I've never seen the Steelers look so unhinged through four quarters of football. I think you highlighted the fact that they did have a good opening drive, and then Aaron throws an interception. I think that collectively, the Steelers were still riding the emotional high from the win against the Bengals. And the reason I say that, it was partially because, you know, defensively, when you see them give up three touchdowns in the second quarter, you see our offensive line get bullied through four quarters in the trenches. And I take nothing away from the Browns, man. We talked about it before on this show. They have a really good young roster, very talented, good young roster. And I also think to some degree we as in the Steelers who we're talking about may have underestimated who the Browns are currently. Meaning, you knew they had the ability to run the ball with Junkins, who, by the way, the Steelers, I think, kept neutralizing for the rest of the night. You knew they had young pieces as far as Concepcion and Boston. But collectively, when you look at their offense, they had layers in depth. There's depth to that roster. And I thought the Browns were able to pepper the ball around. And when you start to look at how the game unfolded, yeah, there was some mismanagement, and it was a back and forth battle, 100%. I just think when you have an older roster in the Pittsburgh Steelers, and the game tends to kind of unravel and shake, you would have loved to see this team just seem more cool under pressure, and we seemed like we didn't handle that well in all phases, from offense to defense to special teams. And we could talk about the clips that they continue to show viral of Aaron Rodgers going berserk, or, you know, TJ grabbing the headset or whatever. Yeah, that's glaring and maybe jarring in itself. I think collectively, I just expected this team to be more hinged. And it seemed like the further we got into the game, the further the things kind of unraveled, that we started to unravel with it. With that said, we did tie the game up, right? We did have an opportunity at the very end to win the game. But there's checkpoints, and there's markers along the way that you want to see. And I feel like we kind of failed in some of those categories as far as not being unhinged, handling pressure better. You know, obviously Jamel Dean going down with an ankle injury hurt us on the back end. I thought we weren't able to get to Deshaun Watson consistently. And defensively, we got to figure out, even with the zone, a lot of zone we do play, we got to figure out how we can blitz and get to the quarterback. And offensively, man, it is what it is. I thought it was a young offensive line learning what it means to play, you know, NFL football on the road in hostile territory. There's a lot that goes with it, and I think we witnessed it in real time last night. The offensive line didn't play well. That's an understatement. But me and Max have talked about being a part of those type of games and how those type of games can either make or break an offensive line. And it's really how you respond moving forward is what makes an offensive line. Because I've been in some of them dogfights where, you know, you're getting schemed up. Collectively, you're not playing well. Individually, you're not playing well. But yet, you're still in it. And as bad as that offensive line played, there's a lot of growth and there's a lot of good in that. But it's for that offensive line to figure that out and find that out and collectively be better, against the Colts who's coming up. And they got a long break, so they got to, you know, they have an opportunity to lick their wounds and kind of soldier up, if you will. But I just expected the Steelers to be a lot more hinged than what we saw last night.
17: Max, what do you have to add to that?
0: Well, listen, Willie kind of gave a nice summation. It comes to maturity, right? You know, and maturity comes with confidence, and you can tell that the confidence was very delicate, because as great of a first drive that they put together was as bad of a second quarter that you could possibly have. You know, I mean, it's one thing to dominate almost 10 minutes on one drive, 17 plays, and, you know, just methodically just move it down the field, just grinding it out. And then, like you said, just one tap of the elbow and everything falls apart. And that elbow being Aaron Rodgers' throwing elbow as he was hit by Barnett. And that interception, and it just changed the entire complexion. And like you said, to have that resolve, to have that confidence, you know, we didn't see that in the second and third quarter. And, you know, and then in the fourth quarter, really bring it back on. Now, I will say this, you know, for a defense that gave up 21 straight in the second quarter, way to rebound and only give up 6 in the second half. Like, give your team an opportunity to win, and cut the bleeding off. But it just wasn't enough, and, you know, I knew we lost Jamel Dean and also Derek Harmon in the game. And that's really where I thought a big matchup was going to be, that Austin Barber, Derek Harmon matchup. But we didn't get that. And then, you know, Mason Graham and Zach Frazier, we didn't get that either. So, you know, Zach Frazier did his best human pretzel impersonation, treated Mason Graham like a balloon animal doll. At a kid's party, and got him out the game. But, you know, Derek Harmon also suffered an injury. So, you know, it was just, I just felt like that gotta have it guy in that moment just came a little bit too late. Cause I thought DK was that guy last night. Mm-hmm. I thought DK for the first time this season, like, said, hey, combat tough catches, gotta have it moments. I'm your guy for it. And, you know, Jaylen Warren was that guy the entire game. So you start to see guys rising to the top after these first four games. But, man, it stings because, you know, we've seen this so many times over the last 10 years where the Steelers are a better team on paper, but it doesn't necessarily show up at that stadium. And that stadium, whatever mystique or whatever mystical ward is cast over it that won't allow us to get a victory there. I mean, we need to find somebody to go put a reverse the hex, because we are 1-9 in that stadium in the last 10 years.
20: Well, can I say something, Rob, before I let you go?
17: Please,
20: I also think it's time for the Steelers to grow up in that department, Max. I don't think it's a mystique. I think the Steelers simply don't respect the Cleveland Browns. And every time we've rolled into that stadium, there's an expectation for us to just step all over them. And it doesn't matter how many times they continue to kick us in the stomach and punch us in the face, we seem not to respect where they are currently from a roster standpoint and an organization standpoint. Yeah, they may not have the blockbuster quarterback or the decorated quarterback currently, but what we saw last night from the Cleveland Browns was a team who really honestly took it personal. Let's call it space pay. When Mike Tomlin went on national television and was like, hey, man, the Browns will brown, whatever the hell he said, right? You could tell that was something they used as their fuel going into that game. Two, on top of that, they felt like they had that their defensive line was better than our offensive line, right? And they watched our offensive line do the sexy dexy dance after beating the Bengals. They also watched us time after time, you know, feel like kind of big brother them. So emotionally, they were invested and ready for their fight, and they have been over the last couple of years. Now, the problem is they treat the Steelers as their Super Bowl. All right, they play up and they play strong and they give us their best shot. When other teams, they kind of fall down and they struggle to win. And so when we get caught up in emotion, we're like, yeah, they play us well, but they lose to everybody else. I think last night was a turning point. And it's a turning point from this standpoint. We watched the Cleveland Browns defensively put on a masterclass, right? Like they played press man and pretty much one safety, and they said, we dare you to beat us. And we never responded. We lived in 11 personnel, which we, you know, would forever drive me crazy because, you know, one of the things that Mike McCarthy, we expect with this offense, if we don't have guys that can get open, then we have to scheme them open. The fact that we never had any bunch sets or we didn't do anything to kind of pop our guys open where we had to, I mean, DK, by all accounts, you're right, Max. DK had to put on a cape for us to get some catches. Like, Roman didn't play bad. He was able to get open. But I think we continue to ignore the fact that the strength of this offense for the Steelers right now is our tight ends and Washington and Fairmouth and Jalen Watts. Like, that's the strength of our offense. And so we have to figure out who we are offensively, and I don't think we know right now. But I expected Mike McCarthy to just be a lot more, if you will, like they say in the streets, in his bag to help that offense out. Because, yeah, throwing the ball, we threw the hell out the football. But nevertheless, man, we never got in rhythm, and it was clunky, and it was hostile, and it was unhinged. And I don't mean to be redundant with that word, but it just was. And I also know, Max, and we can attest to it, life in the NFL, you're going to have games like that as an offensive line. But it's how you respond. And I give a lot of credit to those young fellas when it was time to tie the game up and really, you know, put your foot in the middle of the ring and bang it out. I thought we did the best job we could on a clunky night for the offensive line. So it's offensively, I just don't know who we are, who the Steelers are offensively right now, and that I think that's the thing I take away from the Steelers, the game against the Browns last night.
17: So I'm ready to weigh in here with some of my thoughts. First of all, you know, look, we've talked about this with the offensive line, and I'm not trying to make excuses, but I've targeted the month as December. Look, in December, I want people to be looking up and saying, hey, this line is really good. You know, Max Ahanotra had a phenomenal first game, he and Brock Hoffman. He didn't have a phenomenal game last night. But you know what? It doesn't make me think any less of what he's going to be as a player. I think he's going to be a dominant player for the Steelers. And I hope, and the Steelers, frankly, need in December people to be looking around and saying, hang on a second now. We got a unit that might be a top 10 unit or ascending toward being a top 10 unit. It's got to be that way because you got two first rounders, a second rounder. We've talked about this a lot. You've invested in it, right? So games like this are going to happen. We said it last week. You know, we said, look, this is great, but bumps are going to come, and a bump came last night. So I'm not worried. I'm not worried about the offensive line eventually. You know, I thought they would perform better. I thought the defensive line was going to dominate, and I didn't think they dominated. I didn't think they were, you know, I didn't think they were blown off the ball. I don't think they dominated, though. The tackling needs to be better. But I still get back to this, and I think this would help a young offensive line or an offensive line at least trying to gel together. After every game, and I didn't hear it after this game, Mike McCarthy, I think the first three games, said, look, I don't want to have this kind of discrepancy in pass and run. He also said he doesn't want to dink and dunk, and I applaud the fact that the Steelers took some shots down the field and were successful with DK Metcalf. Roman Wilson turned in another big play, the longest reception of his career. That's all good. I don't understand, and I know some of this is game-related. You fell behind. And so you had 40 pass attempts, and Jaylen Warren ran the ball 17 times. But part of the reason I think you fell behind was because you were throwing the ball too much and not running the ball enough with Jalen Warren. They're not getting the balance they need. I'm looking up at Jalen Warren. I mean, he's a playmaker, man. 5.5 yards per carry. You know, if you got a young offensive line, hey, let's get into third and two. You know, that might not be a bad place to live. I don't understand, because Mike McCarthy said it every game, I don't understand why they're not running the ball more. Now, maybe on a short week they wanted to protect Jalen Warren. They didn't have Rico Dowdle backing them up. But, man, oh, man, I would like to see the Steelers run the ball, and I'd like to see them run it between the tackles more with Jalen Warren. They keep saying they want to, and yet we just haven't seen it.
0: No, we haven't. And I think that's one of the things that I look at, and I'm just like, I get there's like this glass ceiling on Jalen Warren, and I get on his career he has 9 career fumbles. I get that you don't want to expose him to those options, but I'm like, but why do you have Lou Nichols and Travis Homer? You know, Travis Homer did touch the ball twice in the game, but it was like, you know, not so great situations on kind of a red zone goal line type of deal. But what's wrong with Sweet Lou? What's wrong with Sweet Lou Nichols? You know, or if you're not using those guys, then why is Eli Heidenreich on the active roster and not dressing? Like, I would love to see this evolution of opportunities for other guys to run the ball. And I think, you know, that was a pivotal moment. When we went the 3 passes, 3 and out, in that drive, that just was a very deflating type of moment that you couldn't trust the run game on first or second down, however you want to cut it. And then at a certain point, a team that's young and laterally quick, why are you running outside toss zone, knowing that that the one thing that Carson Schlesinger and company can do is run? You know, that's the one area, like, if you're looking at like those type of linebackers, you have to run straight at them. And we had a lot of our good running was right at those guys. Mm-hmm. And it also eliminates the twist and the stunting when you go north and south, because those guys have to lose ground, and you don't want to lose ground in the run game, because then if you got 2 big beefy boys going forward, right, that's just giving us momentum, and you're already on, you know, on the spin cycle. So I just thought that tactically there were just moments that we just kind of mismanaged in that, and then, you know, we watched the implosion of emotions on a short week, and you know guys smelling themselves a little bit, and I think that's what led to kind of this kind of mishmash of middle quarter doldrums.
17: Yeah, there's a lot to investigate. There were a couple of things I liked about the game. Actually, there's quite a few things I liked about the game, but ultimately, you know, that second quarter did them in. I mean, they had a hard time recovering from that second quarter. We're going to talk about more about last night's game when we continue in the locker room here on the Steelers Audio Network.
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9: I mean, credit to them. They had a good game plan. I mean, clearly it worked for them. Obviously, there's going to be situations where we feel like we could have back or we could have done better. That's what we'll get in the lab about and watch the film. And we have to get better and get better quick. You just can't move the ball that easily. You just can't.
17: T.J. Watt talking after the game last night. Max, I think tackling was an issue. Mike McCarthy pointed it out at halftime and talked about it after the game. It wasn't good enough. It wasn't up to snuff. And, you know, you're trying to get the ball back. You're playing catch-up, which unfortunately they did through a lot of the game. And instead of second and eight with a good open field tackle, you're looking at second and four. I thought they did a good job of stressing out the Steelers and making them make one-on-one tackles. And, you know, as the old saying says, those guys are on scholarship too, but got to get them to the ground more often than the Steelers were able to do last night.
0: Oh, man. Yeah, tackling was – as much as I was doing my next max stats last night and I was counting all the broken tackles by Jalen Warren.
17: Yep.
0: I forgot to mention all of the missed tackles by the Steelers. So, yeah. You know, that's a willful omission on my part because it got ugly. And after like the seventh one, I just had to close my eyes when it came to counting on it. So, you know, I look at that and you're right. I mean, defensively, they had moments, right? They had their moments. But the problem is the moments came, you know, at critical junctures and the offense didn't answer. Like when we had the first strip fumble by TJ Watt.
17: Right.
0: Great field position. We didn't get any points off that turnover. And we're like, okay, well, if all things equal, what's the differentiator? Well, they got a turnover on us with an interception and they put seven on the board. Mm-hmm. And they methodically worked down the field. We come back with the same opportunity and we don't take advantage of it. So that's where offense and defense have to marry together. So it just, when one group was on, the other group kind of missed it after that first quarter. Like, the first quarter was great, right? Browns get the ball, three and out, boom, boom, boom, 10 minutes taken off the board. Oh, my God, this is dominating. And then we started on the next drive, trying to build. Boom, turnover happens. And it's like all the wind got sucked out of the sails. And everybody didn't know how to respond. That's another moment where defense goes four and out to get them the ball. So the defense had two really good drives. Offense had one really good drive and was building a second drive. Sudden change happens. And then it just unraveled for the next 30 minutes. And you're just like, what the heck happened here? Like, you know, you're just sitting there shell-shocked. And then they put it together, but they put it together too late.
17: Right.
0: And there was never, and you'd already built the confidence of Deshaun Watson. You built the confidence of that rookie receiving core. And, you know, Harold Fannin was doing his part. Hell, Jerry Jeudy even showed up. I hadn't seen Jerry Jeudy in the first three games of the season. I was surprised he still had a jersey. And then he comes up with big plays. We forget that he's even on the field. Oh, my God.
17: Asante Samuel was sure he knocked that ball loose.
0: Oh, he was celebrating. He was celebrating. I was like,
17: yeah.
0: Dude, you didn't look back to see the ball on the ground? No? No, you just went past and just started looking to your sideline?
17: You know, I have to say, there's so many points in this game, and I want to get to them. But, Willie, I just think from a bigger picture standpoint, and I understand these things happen, right? I get it. Momentum happens in a game. But, you know, and a lot of times people go, what about how easy now? We're in week four. You know, show some caution. But I gotta say, the inability to stem the tide against the Browns. Okay, you throw an interception. Fine. Great. No worry. You know, you took a shot down the field. You know, you don't want to dink and dunk. Fine. Aaron Rodgers got his elbow hit, and it was an interception. That's going to happen. They come in, and they score very quickly. You get the ball back. Now, to me, that is another opportunity for you to go right back to it. Okay, you just had a 17-play drive. Let's grind one down the field on them and let them know. You know, and at that point, their defense is still sucking wind. They were on the sideline for like 2 seconds, you know, and then because the Browns scored so quickly. So I would have loved to have seen a response drive there. Okay, it doesn't happen. All right, well, then they score again. How about the next one? Nope, doesn't happen. You have a missed field goal in there. I mean, just the lack of response. When it got rolling downhill, the inability to sort of do anything about it. And, again, I'm not trying to – you guys know, the Browns were one of my teams this year. I thought they were a surprise team. I said it last week. I said it at the beginning of the season and thought I was foolish after the Jaguars pummeled them. I think the Browns are pretty decent. But it wasn't like Patrick Mahomes got going on you and that was that. You know, they just scored 21 unanswered. It was the inability to stem the tide offensively or defensively I found troubling.
1: Yeah, you're right. I think offensively for me, and I think you kind of alluded to it, there is no rhythm with the Steelers' offense. Aaron Rodgers seems to be our end-all, be-all, and it fails us in crucial situations. And when you're talking about an offense that needs some balance and stability so we just doesn't become three straight throws and we're done, now let's hopefully the defense can save us. You know, that's kind of where we're at right now. And it's troublesome because I think we have enough from a roster standpoint and personnel standpoint where we don't have to look like that or be like that. And I agree with, you know, Max kind of alluded to it earlier, you know, the strength of this offensive line is our duo scheme, our combination blocking. We were able to do it against the Bengals, and for some reason we decided to attack the edges, and we underestimated how good of a fast – well, one, how fast the Browns are, and two, they're a good tackling team. Nevertheless, man, you know, offensively we have to find some type of continuity. We're outside of Aaron Rodgers because – I'm sure. I understand that he's able to operate from a PhD level when he's at the line of scrimmage. He has all the answers. He knows where to go with the football. But right now, you put a young offensive line in a bind because now they're retreating instead of imposing their will. Now, instead of them coming downhill and playing bully ball, which we're more than capable of doing, you know, now they're trying to get, you know, they're trying to get in line. They're trying to communicate. They're trying to do all these things in a hostile territory when there was no emphasis in my eyes to kind of cool those guys down. Because even when you see Mason McCormick and a lot of things that happened, man, it was more confusion. And it was more guys, because they were confused, playing out of character, which led to a lot of bad snaps. And so that was troublesome. And that's where Mike McCarthy has to be, in my eyes, better. When you know you have the quarterback to make every play on the field, sure, he's not as mobile as he used to be, but you have to look at your offensive line and say, all right, I got to get those guys playing better and feeling better about what they need to do out there. And I don't think that ever happened. And I think defensively, man, and second half they did play a lot better. And obviously, you know, you talk about the tip by Jack Sawyer. I was able to, you know, it came off an interception. You talked about some of the sacks they were able to acquire. And I damn sure think when you turn on the tape, Deshaun Watson in the second half, he tried to give us the game. I mean, it was multiple opportunities where the ball was, you know, I know TJ had the one strip sack and, you know, he almost fumbled the other one that he ended up recovering. Like, Deshaun Watson wasn't the cleanest towards the end of that game. Valley, he had the big drive that was to set him up for the go-ahead field goal. But there was moments for us to attack. And, you know, defensively, we got a lot to think about because if we're going to be this big zone coverage team, man, now that we don't have Jamel Dean due to injury and Joey Porter Jr. is now a Cowboy, you know, we're putting a lot of stress on a rookie corner and Dalen Everett and a lot of stress on Zante Samuel. And our safeties are already banged up. So, you know, we just – schematically and from an identity standpoint, man, we gotta figure some things out because right now I don't know how do we hold up for the rest of the season if we're not able to play man, because right now we seem predictable and that's troublesome, to be honest with you.
0: Yeah, and I think Willie, you know, when I look at this, you know, and give me your thoughts, you know, what the Cleveland D-line did so well last night.
1: They just, movement.
0: Yeah, yeah. Exactly. Slants. Slants, twists, movement. Stunt, five-man pressure. Like, you know, there was a couple of times where we had a lineman that was free. And it, and it wasn't in a good way. He was free, right? It was that he did not track the twist. I look at, I mean, everybody on the freaking D-line got a sack last night. Like, five sacks.
1: But, Max, I called it. I told you going into

0: like that, it comes down to one thing: identifying who the mic is and telling guys to get back off the line of scrimmage so it can unfold in front of you. They never did that. And I watched our tackles time after time play. At times, it seemed like they were out there by themselves. You know what I mean? Like they were setting as if they were just playing. They were having one-on-one.
1: It was the same, same as Sunday.
0: Yeah, go ahead.
1: No, I was saying same as Sunday. Exactly. Yeah.
0: Yep. So it's listen, it's a lot of teach tape. There's a lot of teaching moments. But collectively, man, we got to be better on the road because this is where if you're Jim Campman, offensive line coach, and you're Jahari Evans, who I got a lot of respect for because I love him as a player, and I can't wait to see what his coaching career looks like. This is a great opportunity to allow that young group to watch that tape thoroughly. Right. This is not a throwaway tape. This is not a tape you sit back and say, you know what? They got us. Let's move on. This is a tape where you dissect and you tell guys, this is what life in the NFL is like on the road. Right. This is how people attack you. They attack you through communication, by scrambling up your communication and movement. And instead of five guys seeing the same thing, they break you up individually and it causes chaos. And that's what the Browns did. So give the Browns a lot of credit. Even when Mason Graham went down, those guys were still able to get home and it didn't look good. So, but they can get better because, like I said, me and Max have been a part of games like that, and this is a pivotal moment. They can either let this break them or they can rise up and get better.
2: Two big sacks, too. One sack before the Boswell missed field goal, 48-yarder. I'm sure Chris Boswell will tell you he'd like to make that, but a sack makes it a little bit more difficult of a kick. And then when it's missed, it gives the Browns better field position. They wind up converting that into a score. And then in the second half, you have the ball at the 35-yard line. I mean, Max and I were talking about this. What's the one thing you can't do there? You can't get sacked. Can't allow a sack. And so two crucial Brown sacks. And when you look at some of the things that happened in this game, now, again, we don't know. I mean, maybe the Browns would have been more aggressive if the Steelers had been closer in the game. We don't know what the play calls would have been. But, when you look up and you lose by three and you think that's 6 points right there, and it's AFC North road football, those are mistakes, Max, that the Steelers weren't able to overcome.
1: No, they weren't. And it was one of those things where you felt the impending dread. That's what it came down. Like, as soon as one little thing happened, it was like, oh, no, here we go again. You know what I'm saying? Like you didn't see, and that's where I talked about the maturity of this team. We have an older team, but the maturity of this team in those moments, you have to rally and unify because you got a lot of young guys playing on this team, and they've got to see the example. And you can't be the grumpy old man, right?
0: Exactly.
1: Offensively and defensively, right? Because we talked about T.J. Watt getting the headset, and everybody made a big deal of it on TV. We saw the – And he's yelling. He's got a vein about to pop out the top of his forehead, and then you see Aaron the way that he was at moments, and then Cam Hayward comes out, and then Patrick Queen. It was just like all the veteran leaders that you needed to just kind of rally the troops and get everybody to stabilize. They got pissed as well. So what do you think a young guy's going to do? The young guy's going to get nervous in those moments. Yep. And Dalen Everett, like that big play to Denzel Boston. We've been playing zone all day. The one time we try and run man, for whatever reason, Dalen Everett looks inside thinking it's zone and it's passed off to the safety. And then that's the perfect spot where Deshaun Watson puts the ball and Denzel Watson has a 61-yarder? And it's like, man, it's like that's the moment where you have to be able to nurture and just rally him. Willie, you've talked about this, right? We've had our Alan Faneca stories where you have that veteran that says, hey, listen, you got to settle down. And you're right, Will. There is no sugar call. Like, that was our call, back in the day. I know I come back to it. But that's when things get hairy and you're like, man, I don't know where they're going. Like, it looked like you look like Chris Tucker at Rush Hour movie when he got kicked in the face by two different guys. Like, which one of y'all did it? They had that moment and you're like, set off the ball. They have to declare. And when in doubt, go forward, because if guys are twisting, they have to lose ground. That's when you go duo and power. But they don't know what their bread and butter is. And when in doubt, we go to the book of Aaron and we tell him, hey, give us inspiration, right? Make us right. And they don't have that confidence yet. So you're right. It's one that the offensive line has to gain their confidence. And you have to be able to have a checks and balance in the huddle. You know, and that's where, you know, Zach Frazier is young, but

0: experience, but he's not Jeff Hardings, right? You know, he's not Alan Faneca. You know, Mason McCormick can be that combo, but they don't have the years, and frankly, who does have the same years as Methuselah? You know, when it comes to Aaron Rodgers' experience, but you have to have somebody to calm Aaron down, because Aaron's going to revert back to what he feels comfortable with, as opposed to showing him that you can have a new comfort level.
1: Yeah, but I also say this, like, you know, we threw rocks at Mike McCarthy and Aaron Rodgers as far as what they tried to do week one against the Falcons. And there was a big conversation about this offense maybe having too much on their plate early on, right? Like they kind of had to dial it back a little bit and kind of simplify things so they can be just more cleaner and more and have a better operation. But I think there still has to be a part of where if you're Mike McCarthy, you have to do things in a way where, like, all right, yeah, I want to dial it back, but we also have to be smart. Like, I felt like we didn't spread the Browns out. When we did run the ball, it was up the middle, and we kind of we kind of danced around that. Valerie, we was having an opportunity to win on the outside with DK. But at the same time, man, our tight ends were playing well as well. So I just think, like, man, there has to be moments where, yeah, you want to dial it back, and, yeah, you want Aaron to step up. But Mike McCarthy, you have to be better and adjust, because that's what you're here to do, right? You're here to have in-game opportunities where there's answers to the test in real time. And I don't think we never passed the test. It was always to what we've talked about before. Aaron, you see it, we trust you, you know, make us right, and then we'll figure it out as we go. And that's, you just put so much stress on him as a ball player, but too as an offense, right? And so, I don't know, man. It was. I think it was a great last night was a great opportunity for Mike McCarthy to really show his superpower, and I'm not sure we saw that last night.
2: Steelers lose 27-24. They dropped to 2-2. Disappointing result. 1-1 in AFC North play. Much to get to. Haven't talked about the Joey Porter trade yet. That happened on Tuesday night, and of course we didn't have shows happened on Wednesday night. We didn't have shows yesterday, so we'll get to that. More analysis of a disappointing loss in Cleveland. We continue in the locker room here on the Steelers Audio Network.
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20: Yeah, it wasn't our cleanest game all the way around. They're a good defense, so you got to give them credit, but they were getting after us on some of the long yardage stuff, and we weren't winning a bunch, and I missed a couple throws I usually hit.
2: Yeah, not the cleanest game offensively, for sure, for the Steelers. I want to take a step back for a moment in this game, and Max and Willie, and I guess, Max, I'll start with you on this one. I think there's a level of disappointment that Joey Porter is gone. He was traded. Clearly, the Steelers wanted to extend him. They drafted him. They offered him a contract. Just as clearly, Joey Porter wasn't happy with that contract offer. And so the team moved on from a player they didn't want to move on from. And I think last night was an example of why you don't want to move on from him. I mean, he's a good player, first of all. We know that in his own right. But then Jamel Dean, who plays super hard and because of that has sometimes had some injury issues, he's knocked out of the game. And now you've got Asante Samuel, who's been really good. He should be your next guy up. But now Dalen Everett's the next guy up, a rookie. And so you've gone from a really deep position to one that I think is deep enough as long as everybody's healthy. So again, clearly they wanted to keep him, and just as clearly he wanted to move on, and so he has moved on, and I don't know whether that would had become a distraction to the team. I mean, I can only surmise whether it had an effect or did not have an effect on the team and their performance last night, but just your overall thoughts on Joey Porter being traded.
0: Yeah, it's definitely one of those very frustrating, and I think also, you know, being that it happened literally at midnight that the trade happened, and, you know, a lot of those guys woke up Thursday morning on game day to find out that they didn't have a teammate that was going to be there, regardless of the fashion. I know he didn't play in the first three games, but, you know, he was a guy that was there, visible at practice. He was trending in the right direction. So you had every intent to believe that, man, maybe there's a pitch count. And even Mike McCarthy talked about this in his post-game presser, right? He's like, we were getting to a point where we felt comfortable about giving him a pitch count. And then to not have that guy, and like you said, and then the waterfall effect of Jamel Dean going down and being nicked up. You were already down Deshaun Elliott at the safety position. At a position of strength became a position of transition really quickly. And Asante Samuel, for as great as he is, as hard as he plays, he can't get past 5'10", right? You know, the height is the height. And we saw that at the end of the Cincinnati game, and that's what forced Dalen Everett in there because he's a taller corner, just inexperienced. But you needed the height and the length of him because Asante Samuel, you know, just he can't compete with 6'2 and 6'4. Just natural human, you know, biology, you know, and so I think
2: ability, right, Max? You like to be able to have both.
0: Yeah, and that's what you thought you were going to have. Joey Porter and then Dalen Everett would come in and kind of be your third other tall kind of corner to match up with what the league might throw at you and what teams might throw at you with their height. And, you know, you were forced into a position where, you know, you had inexperience and you had a short guy. And, you know, it was trying to figure out. That's why you played all that quarters that they were playing. They were playing quarters and cover two almost the entire game. And the one time they tried to do it, the rookie has a rookie mistake. And so I think that's where, you know, not having JPJ there kind of sucks. And, you know, he's going to end up playing without a new contract for Dallas. And, you know, he had his disparaging remarks. He took his shots. And I won't get completely into those because I think, you know, it's not worth crying over spilled milk at this point because he's no longer a member of this team. But, it does bother me. And I know the guy said it didn't bother them. You know, when asked about it, because like, oh, it's just about us and our execution. But, you know, it ticks you off, right? It ticks you off a little bit that, you know, you didn't have this guy. And let's just face it, there's an agent that represents two guys who are still on your roster. You couldn't keep the third one on the roster. So just very frustrating indeed.
2: Willie?
1: Yeah, you know, I think it's tough for me and Max because we know young Joey, right? Young Joey was in the locker room when Max and I was in the locker room, so we watched that young man grow from within the facility that he, you know, a team that he ended up playing for. It's rough because we talked about the campaign of this roster, and that was the old growing the new, and Joey Porter was turning into the middle class, and what you need. Because you need guys who are not long in the tooth but have enough experience to bring up the young guys. And you would have loved to see a young Joey Porter Jr. not only get the security from a financial standpoint but also help develop Dalen Everett, right? When you see other guys in his draft class get paid and signed like a Keanu Benton and a Nick Herbig, but yet – out of the three of them, Joey's probably the more star-studded. And I get that the Steelers simply didn't see him as an elite player, right, or that guy. They loved him, right? They loved him, but they didn't love him that much. And so now you're in a predicament where we don't have a true man corner. We don't have a corner who could shut down an Alpha 1 receiver. And we just let a homegrown talent walk out the door. And so when Max talks about it's okay to say that we're emotional and upset about it, it's layers to it, right? Because one, I think a lot of guys who, a lot of people, personnel, and all the above who grew up and watched that young man grow into a stud, but also become a big factor into the future of the Pittsburgh Steelers defense, walk out the door. It's rough to see, man, because you're talking about elite size, a great man corner, press man corner. Yes, he may have had his issues in with playing zone, which I think ultimately kind of led to the Steelers saying, hey, this is who we are now from a schematic standpoint, because that's what Patrick Graham loves to run, is a lot of zone. And Joey, you know, at times doesn't show up well on tape when it comes to playing zone, but he's the damn good man corner. I think that was part of the pushback. But at the same time, man, you talk about a kid who competed his tail off, who we felt comfortable lining him up with the opposition's best guy on the outside. And when you're going through this influx and this transition of trying to, you know, bring the young up while the old walks out the door, you would have loved for him to be a part of that catalyst. And, you know, it is what it is right now. I wish him the best of luck. I hope he kicks a lot of ass down in Dallas. But at the same time, when you look, turn on last night's tape and our inability to, you know, go to man and play zone or mix things up or disguise things, we seem limited right now without him on the field. And that's just the business of the game right now. And it's tough, man, because I thought all this was going to be done by now, if you will. And it seems like we, you know, it didn't come to fruition.
2: Yeah, it's too bad. I mean, it's too bad all the way around. I think, you know, he wanted to stay here and the Steelers wanted him to be here. And, you know, I mean, look, I think you guys both explained it well. There's not much more to add other than it would have been great to see him here. Unfortunately, he's gone. You know, you pick up a second-round draft choice and a sixth if he plays in two games, which it looks like he's going to be able to play in two games. You know, the sixth can help you move up somewhere, maybe get you a good player back. Maybe. They've had some success late in the draft. That second you can probably get a good player with. But, you know, Joey Porter Jr. was a guy that they wanted to keep, and it just didn't work out, and unfortunately he's gone. Coming up next, we're going to talk about a couple of the players. I want to point out a couple of the players that I thought really did have good games for the Steelers. Missy Matthews is going to be joining us. 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
0: That's right. You heard the dulcet horn sounds of Optimus Prime coming through.
2: I'm just thinking dulcet.
0: Yeah, exactly. I liked your words. I saw you getting fancy, Rob, in my Zoom link. You have a tie on and a collared shirt, so I had to go with the extrapolated vernacular for you on that one. But it's still the Power Hour. Second hour inside the locker room here. That's right. I'm on your airwaves right now. It's Max Starks grooving along with Willie Colon and Robert King. It's just great. I know. I have to stop calling you Robert.
2: William.
0: Yeah, that's Rob.
2: William Colon.
0: Yes, William. We're not going to say the middle name. But
2: Maximilian Starks?
0: Yeah.
2: Are you Max or Maximilian?
0: It was Maximilian. There's a long story behind it, but yes. Yes. Okay. When I was blessed with birth, I was given Maximilian.
2: All right. So, as Max alluded to, yes, I'm...
0: Oh, now he's got the vest. I mean, you're going like full banker here with a three-piece suit.
2: I've never worn this vest. I'm not a vest guy. My wife likes a vest. I haven't decided yet whether I'm going vest or no vest.
0: Well, the wife said yes, so you go with what the wife wants.
2: Outvoted
0: in this moment.
2: One-to-one.
1: Yes, yeah. To the vest.
2: Said many
1: yes.
2: times before. We're a democracy.
0: Yes, we are.
2: Outvoted one-to-one. I haven't decided on this. I don't know if I'm going to go the vest or not the vest. Anyway,
0: it looks like you're about to do your taxes. I'm not going to lie.
2: What's that?
0: It looks like you're about to do your taxes.
2: Yeah, it does, doesn't it? So I might lose it. So there are – maybe I'll wear it to the wedding and take it off for the reception. How about that?
0: There we go. That's a compromise.
2: Everybody's
0: that's a compromise.
2: Happy.
0: Yes.
2: Everybody's happy. Yeah, that's
0: wife
2: good.
0: Gets the photo she wants. Make sure you
2: right.
0: take the photo
2: good call.
0: Ahead of time.
2: Good call. That's right.
0: Before you
2: good
0: take
2: call.
0: The vest off.
2: So a couple of performers. First of all, DK Metcalf, his best game in quite some time. He made some excellent catches, contested
0: big boy
2: catches.
0: Throw.
2: It felt
0: big
2: like
0: boy
2: every
0: catches.
2: Catch was contested.
0: Yeah.
2: I mean, I just thought he played a really strong game.
0: Yeah, he beat up on Tyson Campbell. He beat up on Tyson Campbell in the one-on-ones. And Denzel Ward was on Michael Pittman, kind of neutralizing him for the most part. But, yeah, no, I felt like a very fine game by DK. That's kind of what you need. That's number one receiver stuff.
2: Yep.
0: And it's the first time we've seen receiver stuff from him where he was locked in, he was focused. Now, he did get that taunting penalty, catching that middle crosser early in the game. But it got negated because, you know, later they gave up, what, like two offsides and then a personal foul. So he kind of got that yardage back.
2: Yeah. One play, two separate personal fouls and an illegal contact.
0: Yeah. So it didn't hurt. But you still need DK to lock in sooner and understand the weight of what his actions do for the rest of the team. So, but I do appreciate the fact that he balled out in a moment where we needed him to ball out and get us back to a moment where we tied that game up and we had an opportunity to go into overtime.
2: Yep. So, I thought he was good. Willie, I think, you know, Roman Wilson continues to get open and continues to make plays. He had a career-long 49-yarder. I'm happy with the way he's progressing and coming along in the passing game.
1: Yeah, well, you know, one of the things we talked about early in the show is about maturity. You see him starting to mature within the offense. I think Aaron is starting to trust him a lot more. And I also think he's holding himself accountable. You think with his skill set and his work ethic, man, there's no reason why he can't be a key contributor in a slot. And, you know, one of his superpowers, if you will, is his ability to release off the line. His footwork and his quickness is hell for anybody guarding him. And I think he's starting to be a lot more dialed into what's expected of him. And Aaron is just like, hey, man, do your part. I'm going to get you the football. And we was able to see that on that play.
2: Another guy that I thought was good for the Steelers was Robert Spears Jennings. Nice game
1: for
2: him.
1: Huge.
0: Yeah.
2: Seven tackles. One of three guys with seven tackles. Roman Wilson. I mean, I beg your pardon. Peyton Wilson also had seven. Peyton also had a sack, a tackle for loss. I think he had a quarterback hurry in there as well. But Robert Spears Jennings, seven tackles, interception, knocked away a couple passes. Thought, Willie, that he played, you know, obviously got an expanded role, played his best game as an NFLer.
1: Yeah, he's emerging as a true dog for the Steelers. You know, one thing that I fell in love with him in the preseason was his ability to communicate. You saw him at times communicate with the linebackers, and you also saw him at times just be a lot vocal. You know, he's a young guy, but he has the presence of a guy who's been in the league for 7 or 8 years. And I'm always a fan of a guy who's me and Max have said this a million times, a guy who's willing to put his face in the fan, and he's damn sure about that life, if you will. So he's a safety who loves to tackle, who communicates well, and he seems like he has a great understanding of what's expected of him out there. I thought he played well. He played extremely well last night. And I thought he was played a big pivotal role in the second half of that game. His ability to kind of really come in and out, get in and out of the box and make tackles in space.
0: Yeah, I think he hit so hard that he was catching a couple friendly fire strays.
1: Right.
0: He caught Jaquan Brisker one play. I was like, ooh. I mean, and you talk, and that, but that's what you need. You know, we made a lot about why the Steelers went after Robert Spears Jennings because he had a high RAS score, relative athletic score, just based on being athletic. And he had one of the top ones in the combine. And you see why, because he can do things on the back end that you're just like, whoa. Like, you're not supposed to be able to do that at this point in your career. But you said it, Will. He's a tape hound. He's a communicator, and that's what you need. You know, we've had those moments, right? You've had the Minkas of the world that had to go and fit into whatever, you know, they ask of you, and he's a supreme athlete that can fit that way. But you also have to have supreme communication. That's the other part that goes with that athleticism, and I think he does that super well, and that's what that puts him in a position. Because, you know, you think about it, I mean, most of those tackles were solo that he had to make. And it was because of there was some breakdown and he's covering in and having to make that play in the open field. And God forbid you get in a position where you have a two-way go with Casey Concepcion and you got to make a decision. And he was good about making sure that he limited the capabilities of what that guy could have done. Because, I mean, we saw too many times where guys got shook out of their shoes. and, you know, Deshaun Watson. I mean, it was also vintage Deshaun Watson was out there last night, right? Mm-hmm. Now, he's not Lamar Jackson, but his escapability, man, he was dead to rights in the backfield three or four times, and he was able to run away, evade, juke, and get something and make something out of nothing. And I thought that was something that was just, we were not prepared for. It's almost like we expected him to be the old Deshaun Watson of the last couple of years that only played, what was the stat last night? 22 games in 6 years, Rob?
2: Yeah,
0: is that what
2: 22 games in 6 years.
0: We thought that we were getting that guy, but we didn't realize this guy has had two come-from-behind victories in a row and is playing some really good football post week one. So week two, three, and now four, Deshaun Watson has led the team in crucial situations and been the guy that they could trust.
2: Three game-winning fourth-quarter drives.
0: Yeah. Max.
2: Three games, three, four. And, you know, here's the thing, too. You know, we should point this out. Look, we want, at the end of the game, as fans, we want every one of their drives to be three and out.
0: Yeah.
2: We want every, you know, we don't want to see any broken tackles by them, but we want to see 100 broken tackles by us. That's just part of being a fan.
0: Yeah.
2: Now, having said that, because Deshaun Watson's going to make some plays. He is. Casey Concepcion's going to make some guys miss. He is. Now, the I think our expectations mixed with reality weren't there last night, you know? So the reality was, you know, your expectations are never going to be fully met. Like people were talking about it in week one. Man, they got to do a better job on Bijan Robinson. Well, that's Bijan Robinson, man, you know? But he's going to make plays too. Having said that, the Steelers needed to do a, you know, they're not going to make every single tackle. We talked about this earlier. They need to make more tackles. But Deshaun Watson made plays. I thought that it was, you know, so Corey Bohorquez, I don't want to talk too much about punters, but Corey Bohorquez had an 81-yard punt. We mentioned this on the air last night. Three times he has led the league with the longest punt. He was pounding the ball last night. I mean, pounding it. And that 81-yarder, Max, as you said, that traveled over 70 yards in the air. 70 yards from scrimmage in the air. Over 80 yards from where it left his foot. But for the Steelers, Cam Johnson, you know, the punt that was taken by Echols inside the one-yard line, you know, the return games were probably, you know, kind of in that wash area.
0: Yeah, it was moot.
2: Caden Wiegen had a couple decent punt returns. And, you know, it's still not a plus category. I didn't think it was a minus category for the Steelers last night. Boz missed a field goal. Obviously, that's, you know, when their guy makes theirs and you miss one and you lose by three, that's going to be a factor. But I thought Cam Johnson had a really solid game and showed you why he can be a weapon for the Steelers.
1: Yeah, I agree. I think, you know, it's interesting. I was worried about his knee from last week when he got hit.
2: Yes.
1: And so that I was like, man, for that guy to kind of have the game he had last night, I was impressed because I don't know about anybody else. I thought the way he came up hobbling, I was for sure it was going to be like an MCL sprain or ankle sprain or something like that. But for him to come out on Thursday night and boom the ball the way he did and give us a shot, and, you know, even with Nichols at the end of that game on that one play, this showed you that there was some cohesiveness and, you know, the special teams are starting to come around a little bit. But you're right, Rob. He definitely was a bright spot.
0: Yeah, I think, you know, when it comes down to that, you know, you have to be able to answer. I mean, we knew who Bohorquez was, and for him to get that one on literally the one-inch line, I mean, I thought that ball was going to be touchback. I thought his toes were on the white, but they weren't.
1: Me too.
0: Yeah, and so I was like, man. So I was like, we had to respond, and Cam did that in kind. So it was a field possession game, like who can pin the other deeper? And then it's like you give your defense enough grass to defend so that they can be aggressive. But, you know, once again, we do that. And then, you know, we don't take the penalty because they jump off sides because it was a 16-inch penalty. It's like, well, he got a yard positive. So, you know, we rather them take the down. But then to hit the quick slant to Boston and get that yardage, it was just that was like a gut punch. So it was just like you try and play the tactical game, but then something goes wrong, and that's where we talked about not playing complimentary football in the right moments. We had great moments, and if you strung those moments together, it would be dominant. But the problem is they came dissegmented. You know, quick sudden change turnover, you don't respond, you allow them to score, then you get quick change and you don't score, and then you pin a guy deep at the 1 yard line. You know, remember our rule, Willie, was if backed up football, this is BA's rule, it's like two first downs. You have to get it as an offense. Yep. And defensively, you have to turn them over to flip the field and force them out. And they did what BA would have told us to do, get the two first downs. And they even went on top of that. They, you know, they marched onto our side of the field after being backed up on the one. And I think that was just kind of where it wasn't in line. And you know, and TJ had every right to be upset, right? I mean, there were some things that I'm sure he wishes he could have back, and I'm sure the rest of the defense wishes they didn't miss on some of these tackles or play a little bit more astute in the zone. But, man, it was just – it was like you saw the moments, and if you just did the highlight reel, you'd be like, there's no way the Steelers lost this game with the highlights. But then you turn on their highlights, you're like, okay, I see why they lost the game, because – The big weighty moments, they just didn't answer in enough time.
2: Yeah, I'm going to sum up here, Willie, because I'm going to be heading off here, and I want your final.
0: He's going
2: comments
0: to a banker's
2: too.
0: Convention, Willie. it'll just be me and you.
2: Yeah, I look like a banker. I'm trying to decide. Do I go the vest? No vest. I'm still trying to.
0: I mean, all you need is a pocket watch. I mean, that's the only thing, right? In the little like the little pocket in the front side, and just check your time randomly.
2: Be sure to check your time repeatedly.
0: Yeah, yeah,
2: so
0: exactly.
2: Know you have a pocket.
0: Exactly.
2: Watch.
0: Like you're at a train stop, like waiting for the train to come.
2: I got an old one that doesn't work. Maybe I should bust that out.
0: Yeah, you should.
2: You know, I just think that, you know, it's funny. When I went back and watched the Patriots game against the Steelers, I thought, wow, you know, the Steelers really should have been leading this game at least 6-3 at the half, maybe 9-3 at the half. But, you know, a lot of things conspired against them in that game. I thought things conspired against them in this game, too. Like, the, you know, the two sacks that make the Boz field goal more difficult than he misses, and then that knocks him out of Boswell field goal range. Those are obvious things. I think that, you know, there were some elements that I liked, certainly. It's road football. I get it. I think the Browns are better than people think. I get that, too. I just go back to that, you know, that second quarter, Willie, and that, you know, and again, this is just my summation of the game. There's some things I would have liked to have seen more running of Jaylen Warren. All that having been said, the inability, and I think part of that was not running Jaylen Warren more, the inability to settle the game in the second quarter, you know, that's what is kind of sticking with me here less than 24 hours later.
1: Well, yeah, I mean, they scored three straight touchdowns. But even that in the second quarter, if the defense is to eliminate one of them touchdowns and just allowed them to kick three, the Steelers win this game.
2: Right. That's right.
1: And so that's really where it stinks, because as well as the defense played in the second half, when the Browns started to pick it up and really kind of put the foot on the gas, man, we weren't able to stand up. And listen, I'm trying to be, you guys are better at this than I am, but you saw some guys out there make some business decisions, right? And so there has to be more of a collective unit synergy where they're like, you know, enough is enough, right? And that starts with Patrick Graham, and that starts with everybody on that field where, you know, guys, some of that tackling out there wasn't because guys were taking not only bad angles, because guys weren't willing to put their face in the fan, as we like to say here, and get guys down. And I know they were thin in the secondary, and I know they were thin in other places, but, man, there's some gotta have it moments on offense where you gotta have a catch, or you gotta have a first down, or you gotta have a throw. Same thing on defense, man. Like, tackling wasn't as, yeah, you say it wasn't solid, but it wasn't just that. You saw guys get pushed around by receivers. You know what I'm saying? Like, there's a difference. Mm-hmm. It's one thing to miss a tackle, but when you got receivers, you know, blocking up our linebackers, when you see the Browns receivers blocking up our linebackers and pushing their weight around, that's what was troubling for me. Like, when there was time to kind of bow up and play and become bullies, we didn't do that. And I thought that's when the level of physicality rise for the Browns, and I was shrunk. And that was probably the most disappointing thing out of that second quarter for me, Rob.
2: All right, gentlemen, enjoy your weekend. We'll have some NFL football to talk about on Monday and a matchup with the Colts to talk about on Monday as well, as we look forward to week 5 for the Pittsburgh Steelers. And, again, looming is a big one as they drop to the Cleveland Browns 27-24. Missy Matthews will be joining the guys up next when we continue in the locker room here on the Steelers Audio Network.
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0: Oh, just like she drops in every Friday for us, when you hear the bass drop, you know it's only one person that's coming on the airwaves, and that's our very own sideline reporter, Missy Matthews, joining us, of course, in the aftermath of what happened Thursday night. Missy, how are you doing recovery-wise? Did you get enough winks of sleep? Do you feel energized, or does it feel like how we felt at the end of this game? What's your initial feelings right now?
20: I'm going to go with I feel like how I felt at the end of the game. And, you know, I don't think the bus ride home from Cleveland helps. No one was really happy, rightfully so. You know, a lot of watching on the tablets, trying to relook and figure out what went wrong, where, when, how. So I do feel like it's, you know, one of those kind of crummy Fridays. And, you know, I feel like we all need a good, solid 10-hour sleep maybe tonight to try to start the process over.
0: Oh, yeah. Go ahead, Will.
1: Yeah, sorry, Max. Missy, I'm going to be honest with you, and I'm just going to lean towards the offensive side of the ball. Obviously, there was a lot that went right early in the game, but a lot went wrong during the course of the game. This receiver, of course, in my eyes, is still clunky at times, but yet, obviously, we had a good game out of DK Metcalf. I thought Roman Wilson was able to have some impact plays. But what's going on with Michael Pittman, why hasn't he really kind of emerged as somebody for this offense to lean on? He seems to struggle against man, and anytime, you know, somebody plays man against Michael Pittman, we can't find him on tape. What's going on with him?
20: Yeah, I don't know. You know, it's interesting. I think even just like the pre-snap penalties that we saw from him last night, Willie, and I don't know if it's, you know, the missed time when he was dealing with an injury during training camp of not being with Aaron Rodgers, and, you know, getting in the work, the hand signals, all the different things that come with an Aaron Rodgers offense. It did just feel like it was not what you would want out of the guy that you traded for this offseason in terms of performance last night. Obviously missed another game. After, you know, not being healthy throughout the beginning process. But, yeah, it herky-jerky is the word that Mike McCarthy has used that I think epitomizes kind of what we've seen from the offense overall. And it does feel like there should be a bigger role, something more happening that's better with Michael Pittman, a veteran wide receiver. Obviously, his numbers are probably the lowest they have been through four games. So, yeah, it's just been one of those things that's been kind of hard to watch. And obviously, pre-snap penalties don't help anybody, no matter what position you are.
0: And Missy, here, I want you to do this for you, because obviously you have a unique vantage point, you know, from where Rob and I are all the way up in the crow's nest, and you're right there on the sidelines. Just kind of talk about the mood, right? You know, first quarter mood, and then kind of after that second touchdown, you know, the Browns scored. Like, what was there any significant shifts on the sideline mood wise, as far as how they felt? Did you seem, did they seem to get down on themselves, or was it something where they were still like super encouraging, like trying to get guys, trying to rally each other? Like, what was the mood down there on the sidelines as you kind of went through that you know, that lull, you know, that lull after the big first quarter, and then probably midway through second quarter?
20: I think a little column A, a little column B, maybe a little column C, whatever you want that to be. Yeah. You know, especially I think the defense, it just felt like, you know, I watched so much of Jalen Ramsey pregame, and he's dealing with wearing a cast, and he's hating it, and he's doing everything in his power to try to have them, you know, manipulate it while it's still protecting him in some form or fashion, but he's still able to catch the ball and, you know, go through warmups and do things. And he comes out, he has that play, you know, the pass breakup, they go three and out, and then it just felt like, you know, the normal things that you see. But then it was the defense that I think is where you started to see hair splitting, and just kind of like, maybe not every layer of the defense, level of the defense being on the same page. And then clearly we've all seen the video of TJ Watt. Max and I kind of saw it in real time. You know, getting on the headset and having some few choice words with what I would assume to be Patrick Graham, who is clearly up in the coach's booth. And it just felt like they could not all, it just felt like it was the frustration of everybody not being able to get on the same page and doing what they wanted to do. That just seemed to be the overarching theme for offense and defense for sure.
1: How much do you think Joey Porter Jr. going to the Cowboys impacted them emotionally and schematically going into that game?
20: See, I don't know so much emotionally. I really didn't get that vibe, but I cannot imagine, just as a human being, that during the course of that game, you're not thinking, it'd be nice to have Joey right now. And I'm sure they've thought that before, but I think, you know, would you go through the first few weeks, it's not so much, okay, he's with us, he's working back, we're hopeful, it sounds like we're going to get him soon. But then clearly when you're traded, it's, he's gone. You're not untrading him. You're not, you know, able to call the league and say, you know what, scratch that, we want him. I mean, he was already in Dallas going through a practice by the time they took the field. Right. So maybe it was, you know, they were able to control it, but then the frustrations, you know, started to expose themselves when things were not going right. But I don't think that, you know, you can pinpoint that as something that was like the reason why things didn't go right last night.
0: Yeah. And, you know, the missed tackles defensively, Missy, I mean, as great as the defense was the first 3 weeks, it's like, you know, it was a short week and, you know, recovery was a premium. I felt like they didn't really get dialed in on what the game plan was. And, you know, it's something to be said, you know, coming off a team that, you know, that's had two straight wins that you're playing at home. It's another thing to be the team that's visiting, that's kind of on the road. And then we saw, you know, what happened with, you know, as I kind of pivot here, I was going to ask about missed tackles, but then I thought about this. I saw that, you know, there was a thing about the 19-hour rule and that the Steelers, like, didn't want to travel to Cleveland, but they had to. What happened with it? Do you know anything about that? Because I remember seeing something like, oh, it got denied and you have to be in cities 19 hours before a game or something.
20: Yeah, I think, you know, I don't know this for sure, but just based off of everything Mike McCarthy has said, he's very into the sports science, I feel like is always the like cliche word that he uses, but it does encompass a lot. And his whole thing is like, there are times when, you know, sleep has to be the priority. He works early. You know, there's guys who are now going to bed at like 8 or 9 o'clock because of how early they have to be in on a regular basis. You know, during the normal work week. I think obviously you play an AFC North matchup. Yes, it was at home, but then you know that you're going to play another AFC North matchup. You're on the road. It's a bus ride, but it's still a bus ride, guys. You know, like it's still, you're losing that day. Even I know Todd Monken in his comments last night or early this morning was saying, we didn't do anything this week. We literally did more of something today before the game. In terms of like a heavy duty walkthrough to really go over things. That was not something that, you know, the Steelers were able to do. And I think his whole thing was like, don't we all sleep better in our own bed? You know, opposed to going to a hotel. Sure, it could be nice sometimes. Our friends, you know, Wes Euler, who, you know, when you have kids, sometimes it doesn't matter where you're sleeping. If you're in a room by yourself, you sleep great. But for an athlete, as you guys know, whose body goes through a game and then has to rebound so quickly, I think that was Mike McCarthy's point of like, there's so much more we can do to help them recover without having

0: opportunity to tie the game up for a go-ahead field goal. Has there been a lot of talks about his decision making in that aspect?
1: I didn't hear a ton, to be perfectly honest. After the game, everyone was very, short comments, I think, were kind of the theme. It was kind of the awkwardness of the media, like, okay, who can we all go talk to at the same time and get right. it over with, because nobody's happy. There's people screaming in the shower. It's just everyone's, it's the emotion of the game. That's why we love it. You're either the Browns where you're still celebrating, or you're like trying to get the heck out of that city if you're the Steelers. But I do feel like, even watching it live, clearly there was a lot going on the sideline. I didn't necessarily see DK because I'm watching Aaron, and in that moment you don't know, but then of course it's like the second you pull up the video that everyone can see on TV and you're like, oh man, yep. Like, yeah. And I just, it's kind of hard to pin on Aaron and say like it's all his fault. I mean, he did so many crazy things. I think about that touchdown pass to Darnell Washington to get them in the position to be there, but you are kind of like, man, like, that's something that Aaron doesn't miss, right? Like, that's why he is who he is and the quarterback that he is. So I'm sure when he saw that video on the bus ride home, he was probably not, excited at all.
0: Reminded me of the Baltimore Cowboys game. It was almost identical, where Lamar Jackson hit Zay Flowers in the middle of the field. They rushed the field goal unit on there. Boom, Baltimore's out the door with a win. And you feel like, man, if Aaron hits DK in that moment, they tie that game. Momentum's now back on Pittsburgh side. Steelers win that game. I've always been a fan of saying that winning, is the ultimate deodorant. Coming off a scrappy, ugly, gritty Thursday night AFC North win, you now back-to-back wins. Now you're top of the division, and now you got the Colts. It just feels like we get to push aside the ugly and really start stacking dubs now with the Steelers 2-2 at the bottom division. Not the end of the world, but now this thing does, it feels like the seams are starting to unravel right now with this team. And I know you kind of highlighted that, an emotional locker room at the end, rightfully so. You want to hear a team who's pissed off and really upset about how they performed through fourth quarters. But I think after this loss, there it seems to be more questions looming. And I don't know if the Steelers have the answers to that. And people are kind of looking at the Steelers at like, are they for real or are they not? Because you beat a significant team in the Bengals, but lose to a Browns team who, sure, we didn't give a lot of credit to. Now we know they're legit. But at the same time, we felt like going into this game, the Steelers just had a more competent and mature roster to beat the Browns, and that didn't happen. So I just feel like this game kind of opened up a wound that I don't know if we're ready to address a lot of things that are ahead.
1: I agree. And honestly, when they were, making the comeback towards the end in terms of the Steelers offense and the defense being able to get the offense the ball back, I was thinking to myself, wow, like, this has dramatically changed if they pull out this win in terms of how we're discussing this game. But I think it's true every week, but I'm with you. It felt like, okay, you did what you did against the Bengals. This team was coming in. Everyone's their defense is so much better. It's so different. The Steelers are screwed type deal. And then they go and prove, okay, not the case. But I do think it's early in the season, and, you could go back, okay, the Browns beat two defenses that weren't that good. There's always, I feel like you can always convince yourself. And I think maybe that's what we sometimes do as fans, media members, people close with people on the team. Like, you can write it however you want. But I did think, wow, like, if you get this win, you're able to fix things and it doesn't feel as gross. Now it's almost worse to me that you have a long weekend.
0: Exactly.
1: You have extra time to, like, dwell on this, because, like, another game doesn't happen until Sunday morning. I think someone plays in London. So it's so weird how it can change just by, one little thing. Of course, the outcome is the biggest thing that matters, but it does feel like this one will be taking some time to kind of get that taste out of your mouth, and you have to wait longer to try to do it anyways. But now it's like, all right, the wounds are open. Let's try to figure this out so we can close them up.
2: Absolutely. And Missy, once again, thank you so much for joining us, and

0: allowing us to perseverate, lick our wounds, so to speak, and
1: right.
0: and commiserate, you know, in the misery that is the loss for the Steelers. Like you said, we're going to have another, you know, 40 hours to chew on this before something distracts us and takes our minds off of the fact that we lost in Cleveland yet again for the ninth time in 10 years. That's that's tough to say out loud. Oh, how it's changed. But yeah, it does. But it does. But hey, listen, we got the weekend. You get to relax. You get to take some time off and think about it. And we'll regroup on Monday. And of course, we'll talk to you next Friday, Missy. So thank you so much for joining us and enjoy the weekend.
1: All right. Thanks, guys. You as well. And go Pitt. Big game tonight. So I'm going to turn my attention to the Panthers.
0: There we go. There we go. Find the bright side of it all. All right. We'll be back with the Bell Lab when we come back here inside the locker room here on SNR and Steelers Audio Network.
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0: All right, here we are inside the bell lap of this show. It is the final segment. We want to thank Missy Matthews for joining us, as she always does on Fridays. Like I said, Rob King is at a banker's convention, the way he was dressed on my Zoom earlier, so we wish him well, and may he have a joyous time. Hopefully he didn't forget his monocle. But well, I have to sound it because it's just only right. So let's just go ahead, just play the sound. Just get it out of the way. It's not a joyous occasion that I ring the trumpets. It's more so. It's like a morning. I felt like we almost like need like a 21-gun salute, you know, as an option after a lot. Okay, there we go. Those are the trumpets we need. That's how we feel. That was a result of the game last night. You know, if you didn't watch it, or you know, you fell asleep before it got to the end of that game. Steelers are go down. 27-24 loss to the Cleveland Browns in Huntington Bank Field. I've called it First Energy for so long, I forgot it was called Huntington Bank Field, aka the House of Horrors, aka the place that mistakes were made by the lake. I think we have to say it now. I can't call it the mistake by the lake, as Wolf so famously coined it. We made mistakes by the lake and they won. Will, just kind of, you know, as we go through this, just, you know, final thoughts about it. I think, you know, we just have to rip the Band-Aid off, and this is the last that we'll deal with it, because when we get to Monday, you know, like Bill Belichick said, we're on to Indianapolis. That's kind of the mindset that we have to have with this 3-day extended weekend. So just give me your final thoughts about what you saw and what you would like to see come of this situation.
18: Okay.
0: It's a therapy session. We have a couch somewhere. Is. Somewhere there's a couch.
18: Yeah, I struggle. You know, I've been an advocate and fan of Aaron Rodgers, man. Watched him from afar. You know, I have an opportunity to sit here and talk Steeler football with you, but also had the opportunity to talk Jet football on Sunday. That's my other hat that I wear. And so I watched his time not only as a Packer, a Jet, now a Steeler, man. Last night was trouble. It was hard to watch him look so unhinged. And I think you made a good point. When you're in hostile games like that and everybody's pressing and trying to make right, your leader, right? Your guy has to be steady Eddie. He has to be the calm in the storm, and that wasn't the case. And you know, you can say what you want about Ben Roethlisberger, man, and however you feel about him, but there wasn't a time where I knew I wasn't playing my best ball or didn't do my job to the best of my abilities where he ever looked unhinged to the point where he was just aggressively. Yeah, he may have said some things or looked disjointed, but I felt for the most part he kept his cool for the better sake of the good. You get what I'm saying, Max?
0: Yeah.
18: You know what I mean? Like he was, he never seemed. Yeah, he may be a disciplinary player or the outcome, sure, but he never seemed that angry, right? He never seemed that ferocious and unhinged to the point where, like, man, I don't know if this guy understands that the world is watching him. And I think as much as we admire Aaron Rodgers for his resume and everything he's been able to do thus far in his career, you know, he's still the current quarterback of the Pittsburgh Steelers. There's still guys in that locker room who look to him to be the calm. To look to him to be not only the difference maker, but also the person who can carry a team at any given moment over the threshold. And it was rough to see him kind of like that. Like, I get, you know, I was a passionate player. I play with a lot of heat, and I get guys do that too. But there still has to be a level where, like, the guys who aren't on your level are watching to see how you respond in certain situations. And it looked like he lost a bit of it last night. And I know this is his last year, and so he may say, hell with it. I am who I am. I'm going to do what I do and say what I want to say. But it's important that the leaders of that group, of that team, the T.J. Watts, the Cam Haywoods, on and on and on, understand there are guys in that locker room who don't have the data nor the resume to figure out how to navigate those games and in that environment. And they, a lot of the young guys look to them to how to respond, body language, how to approach situations, how to talk, how to communicate. All those things, a lot of those young guys in the locker room are leaning on those guys to learn, right? And so me and you was fortunate enough to have the Alifanicas of the world, the Troy Polamalus, the Hines Wards, you know, guys who, you know, in hostile situations when you can't recognize yourself in the mirror, they showed us how to remain calm and competitive and competent during hard times. And so I just hope those guys who we consider the face of the Steelers recognize there's a lot of guys in that locker room who are looking to them to be everything they should be in those moments. And, you know, the X and O's are the X and O's. The Browns did a hell of a job. They schemed the Steelers up. They did what they had to do. They needed to do, to win that game. I think from the Steelers' standpoint, this is a pivotal game because Valet, there was a significant win against the Bengals, but it was a tough loss against the Browns because we just assumed we were better than the Browns this year, and we were proven wrong. And so now how do you respond? And they have a long time to drink it up, soak it up, and get better from it, and hopefully heal up too, because that's going to be important. But it's important for the leaders of that team to look at look in the mirror and maybe have a gut check because this is a long season. A lot can happen. But they must be reminded that, you know, they're still leading and they can't be unhinged.
0: Yeah, I think you hit the nail on the head there. I mean, you know, and it leads back to consistency, right? And I think that's also a mark of leadership is, you know, to quote Drumline, one band, one sound, right? I mean, you've got to have a consistency there and a model to follow that when all else fails and you're looking around for inspiration, there's an example that's being set. And an example that's being set in a positive way, and you can't just fly off the handle. Like, you know, I think you said it very pertinently, like, you know, the world is watching Aaron Rodgers, so conduct yourself as such. But at the same time, you know, for the team, you need those leaders to emerge. I mean, we, like you said, we walked into a veteran locker room, Will, both of us, when we came in, and there was a certain middle class. So you passed things down. You didn't have to necessarily go to Jerome Bettis to ask him what to do. You had other guys along the way, you know, and with Ben, you also had a Charlie Batch as a counterbalance. You know, you also had a James Ferrier and a Larry Foote that also were those leaders, and they provided the consistency that you needed. And I think that's something, you know, and Hines was that consummate guy that, you know, he when he did speak, you listened, but he led by example. He went out and had a very physical brand of football. I was like, listen, if we're going to lose, guess what? We're going to lose going down swinging, and we're going to hit you as hard as we can every single time, and we're going to make sure that you remember us. And I don't think that that's kind of that mantra right now. And I think those guys have to take that moment, you know, to realize, hey, who do we want to be? And, you know, we can look to other individuals, but sometimes you got to look inside and you got to build it. These guys have now had enough reps, the guys that are playing, that you can now start to believe in yourself a lot more and go forward. And I think the guys just need to spend more time together, because that's the biggest thing that helped us. When I look back at Super Bowl run successful teams that we had, we always had each other to depend on, and we all hung tough together, all of us. It wasn't a sometimey type of thing, you know, me, you, Juice, Trey, Darnell, right? Even, you know, Wig, and all of us stuck thicker than thieves in those moments. And I think that's something that has to be addressed, because that's what's going to help you. In the hard times and in between times, the only thing you can look to is your brother in those moments, because you're not going to get it from the outside world. You're going to get a cold shoulder instead of a warm hug. And every once in a while, you just need that, but you can only get it from your peers, especially as offensive linemen, right? You know, we have no tangible stats to go off of. So we got to commiserate together.
18: Yeah, and I don't even think and I get why you're saying a warm hug, but I also think that comes with growing up, realizing that you have to accept accountability for what you put on tape. We've always kind of held ourselves to that standard. But I also think right now, if you're the Steelers and you continue to press forward throughout this season, understand one thing, that nobody's coming to save you. You know, there's nobody walking through that door to help elevate this team, that everybody that's in that locker room collectively has to really be more dialed in and realize that, you know, even though we're in the first week of October and this thing starts to kind of chug along, man, you know, what keeps teams together is their ability to dive harder into the work, to get lost in the work. And so, and I think that mirrors a lot of things, to your point, doing things together, staying collected, also realizing that each game counts. And, you know, only you know if you're putting your best foot forward from preparing for a game, right? Like, you can say you do it, but only you truly know if you're preparing. And so we hope this team continues to mature and grow. We've had together some ups and down seasons, but I also think it comes down to this team really understanding that not one man can win a football game. You know, not one side of the ball can win a football game, that collectively teams win football games. And when this team starts winning on all three phases, then we'll be proud of the Steelers that we know and love. And right now, I'm not saying I'm not proud of the Steelers. I just know that we were better than what we were last night.
0: Absolutely, Will. And so just to wrap things up, I leave you with the acronym, TEAM, right? Together, everyone achieves more. Not in a silo, not one person, but a team. So collectively you win, collectively you take the L's together, but you grow on this journey together, not isolating yourself, not singling guys out. So with that, that's the end of our show. That's the end of us for this week. We will be back on these airwaves on Monday, noon to 2. Rob King will be back with us as well. So you'll have King Starks in Cologne coming up, getting ready for the Indianapolis Colts. Until then, for Willie, myself, Justin Miller, Gino, and the crew, we will talk to you. Have a better weekend than you did Thursday night, and we'll talk to you on Monday. Signing off from the locker room.
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2: Tied at 24, a minute and 42 seconds left, and all the momentum in the world. Then the biggest moment of the night, the Steelers defense disappeared again. Cleveland marched 36 yards in seven plays, setting up that, what you just heard, 56-yard field goal with just 10 seconds left. And Double B, another Thursday night loss. And now at 2-2, the Steelers have some questions that need answers. But the good news is they now have 10 days to figure all of this out.
3: I don't even want to know the updated records and statistics now, whether it's Thursday nights or in Cleveland. divisional road game Thursday nights. It's miserable. I just said it earlier today. Stepped in for a segment on the Blitz with our guys, Tom Offerman and Vince Williams. Like, something in the air there in Cleveland. I don't know if it's in the water, in the lake, but it seems to just rise up out of Lake Erie like I'm like a lake monster when it gets tight between these two teams. And suddenly the curse, the hex, the jinx, it just puts the ball in the hands of the guys wearing brown somehow, some way. And it's frustrating. It's disappointing. That was a gut punch of a loss, because just when it seemed like it was over, the Steelers claw back, and then you think they're going to steal it, and then it gets stolen back away from them.
2: The final 2 minutes, the game was right there, but the defense just couldn't close things down, Double B. The Steelers did their part. They did an 80-yard touchdown drive. Rodgers hits Pat Freiermuth and runs in for the two-point conversion to tie the game up at 24 apiece with a minute 42 left. But then the Browns come right back, 36 yards, seven plays, and they didn't really face too much resistance, did they? And I don't know about you, but you know, I felt pumped. And in one hand, I was, hey, Steelers came back. They put 14 points on the board in the fourth quarter. But was it too little too late? Because my fear was the defense, they simply couldn't get a lot of stops last night. The Browns didn't gash them on huge chunk plays, but the Browns' offense made the plays when they had to. And once again, that final sequence, you knew. Schmidt's a good kicker. So you knew as soon as they got past the 50-yard line, there was a good chance they were going to have him in a position to do what he did.
3: I actually woke up to the surprise that Andre Schmidt is my kicker on one of my fantasy teams. And I don't normally ever like start people against the Steelers. And that would have been a lot better if I would have taken three less points or whatever. Yeah. And yet, you know, I guess if there's any silver lining, 12 points from Andre Schmidt. But no, I mean, even in that moment, I felt like the defense was not going to give up a drive that got the Browns into field goal range. Despite their struggles to that point in the night, I've just seen the Steelers defense tee off one too many times in that very scenario. Not necessarily in Cleveland. Again, we know the struggles up there, but I thought it would be more likely that TJ Watt or Alex Highsmith would, you know, get to Deshaun Watson and knock the ball out, and Chris Boswell would be lining up for a game-winning field goal than what actually took place. That was surprising to me in that moment. And, you know, you just talk about, it's such a game of inches, and that's why we love football. That's why we watch it, and it's the ultimate reality show. Sometimes it breaks your heart, but Asante Samuel Jr. nearly breaks up that very first completion to Jerry Jeudy. Actually thought he did and started celebrating it.
2: I saw that.
3: And next thing you know,
2: he did.
3: You know, they're running up, no huddling to get the snap off again. And they even lost another 5 yards after that on a false start. But man, that was a spark, I guess, for them on that drive, and it was all downhill from there.
2: Well, it's funny you mention that, because that was my thought going into that final Browns drive. There was only one way the Steelers were going to win that game, and it was a splash play by the defense again. To do what they did against Atlanta with TJ Watt, with the interception, return for a touchdown. Last week, Derek Harmon, right at the end of the game against the Bengals. The only way that defense and the Steelers were going to win that game last night was if their defense made a splash play for the third time this season towards the end of a football game. And as you said, Double B, put the Steelers' offense on that side of the field, because the Steelers' offense, look, they were clunky. The first drive, and we're going to talk about it all here today on the show, the first drive was great, offensive drive for the Steelers. The beginning, that first quarter was awesome. Second quarter, disaster. Third quarter, not much better. Fourth quarter, offense got their act together. DK Metcalf made some plays. Jaylen Warren had a good game. Aaron Rodgers finally found his spot in that fourth quarter. They were there. If they get the ball back, I'm very confident at that point that the offense is going to turn that game around for them late and pull out this win. But they didn't get the ball. Well, they did get the ball back, but there was hardly any time left.
3: Yeah, and even the desperation heave from Aaron Rodgers downfield, you know, it gets picked off. And, you know, that means at the end of the day, the Steelers, you know, they lost, or I guess they tied, right, in the turnover battle 2-2. But, you know, you almost don't even count that one. So, you know, they did their part in that realm too. So it's always kind of surprising when you essentially win the turnover battle, but got nothing to show for it. So, yeah, I mean, it usually speaks to fundamental breakdowns at various levels of the defense. And we know that that happened early and often last night. The Jaleel McLaughlin 28-yard touchdown run was a...
2: That was tough.
3: Was a failure of tackling, clearly. You know, these guys are pros. They know that. You don't have to tell them that. And some of the coverage lapses. You know, you look at the, what was it, 55 yards to Denzel Boston over the top there.
2: Yeah,
3: 60 yards, actually. Yep. Shorted him by 5 yards. Or Dalen Everett clearly thought he had safety help when he didn't.
2: Miscommunication.
3: He acknowledged that afterward. Yep. Savvy by the rookie, though. He didn't point fingers at anyone. Just said, hey, it's a miscommunication.
2: That's it. And that's going to happen with a rookie being back there, thrown into the mix.
3: Yeah, and I think he's going to grow and get better from it.
2: But, agreed.
3: But yeah, so, you know, then, you know, just those completions with, I guess they're kind of playing a softer coverage there, and you hope that they're going to run out of time, and when they do, it's going to be a long field goal. It was 56, but Schmidt happens.
2: that's a good takeaway. I like it. I agree. And unfortunately, it happened at the worst time there, right at the end of the game. Game got off to a good start for the Steelers. Browns take the ball, opening kickoff, holding, right? They're pushed back. Steelers force a 3-and-out. And then their first offensive series, great drive, 17 plays, 78 yards, 9 minutes, 48 seconds taken off the clock, which results in the Roman Wilson 12-yard touchdown. Steelers up 7-0, and then they force another 3-and-out for the Cleveland Browns on their next offensive series. But then things crumbled on this. This is our turning point of the game.
0: Rodgers gets the snap, back to pass. Browns bringing pressure. Rodgers throws down the seam. Oh, it's picked off. It was intended for Pittman up the right seam, and Denzel Ward, that's the first career interception for Aaron Rodgers against the Cleveland Browns, and Denzel Ward, the five-time Pro Bowler, comes up with his first interception of the season.
2: Brian, no doubt that changed this game to the Cleveland Browns' favor. The Steelers had momentum at that point, and then all of a sudden Cleveland had life. They took advantage of it. Three straight scores after that. 21 unanswered points.
3: Yeah, Todd Monken said in his post game that he gave Denzel Ward a game ball because he thought that just shifted all the momentum. And I mean, I guess Aaron Rodgers got hit on that throw, but I also don't really know what he was seeing on that play. I mean, Michael Pittman didn't have position there. That was confusing to me because there were other times in that game, especially early in the first half, where I thought, you know, there were guys, if not open downfield, at least they had single coverage and you could get rid of the ball to them to try to let them make a play. But for whatever reason, Rodgers held on to it and, you know, he was getting hit left and right, 5 sacks in the end by 5 different Browns. I mean, I don't know what you thought, Ed. I didn't think the offensive line was as bad as that stat line would indicate. You know, I thought some of them were, you've got a 42-year-old quarterback who he's not going to pull it down and run like Lamar Jackson or even like Deshaun Watson did on some of those plays and what he's capable of doing. So he's a little bit of a steady target back there. And, you know, the escapability is, it's there in spurts, but it's not really there consistently. And I think that's a difficult assignment for an O-line. And, you know, some of those were just well-timed, dialed-up blitzes for the Browns. And, you know, like I said, 5 different guys get sacks, and none of them were Jared Verse, who certainly impacted the game. It seemed like he was always in the middle of things and around the ball, and yes, chirping, very chippy.
2: He was. He's going to be running his mouth a lot.
3: He's a villain in the Steelers-Browns rivalry already. I did not realize he was so red. I didn't realize
2: Same
3: he was such
2: a
3: red you-know-what.
2: Yeah.
3: I guess he feels like, hey, the Browns brought me in, traded Myles Garrett for me. I know they don't like this team from the other side of the border. I better do my thing. He's a PA guy, by the way, Jared Verse.
2: He had Terrell Suggs-type vibes last night for me.
3: Yeah, and he talked his junk after the game, too. But, you know, that's what you get to do when you win. So
2: I thought the offensive line took a step back last night after taking a huge step forward last week against the Bengals. And you and I talked about it on the show all week long. We wanted to see two consecutive games put together. I'm with you on the stat line. Maybe not as bad as that appeared. But listen, facts are facts. 10 quarterback hits last night by the Browns. 5 sacks. That's 15 times they got to Aaron Rodgers. That cannot sustain going forward. Troy Fontanu, I thought, got beat a handful of times on the left side. Maxi Onuchor got beat on the right side. Brock Hoffman, a couple plays that he missed. I thought, actually, Mason McCormick, Zach Frazier did very well in that interior left side and Frazier at the center spot. But look, Maxi Onuchor was only starting his second NFL game, Brian. You're going to have these hiccups throughout the year. It's part of the growing pains of having a rookie in this lineup. And, you know, I was just doing the show, our Sirius XM show with Chris Adamski here on Steelers Nation Radio before you came in here today. And Chris and I talked about it. When you have a rookie offensive lineman, or even a rookie quarterback for that matter, they're playing, right? They're either starting or they're in there for an injured player. When you have a rookie playmaker, a wide receiver, running back, they'll take a series on, they'll take a series off. Snaps are limited throughout an NFL season. So that margin of error is not on display as much for an offensive lineman or for a quarterback for that matter. Steelers don't have to worry about a rookie quarterback in the lineup right now, but they do have to with Maxi Onuchor. So it's not going to be clean every game. It's going to get better as the season goes on. Look, he has the it factor. He's going to be just fine, but you're going to have games like last night, unfortunately, that you're going to have to sift through as the season goes on. As long as he keeps progressing, I think he'll be just fine.
3: Yeah, I mean, that game against the Bengals was a great start.
2: Yeah,
3: it's also agreed. Film out there now for other teams to study, and they're going to try to pick up on his tendencies and attack his weaknesses. But, you know, he's got the requisite physical tools to, you know, turn some of those weaknesses around and, you know, adjust when teams try to do that to him. But, I mean, hey, as much as I hate to say it, you do have to give credit to the Browns. They played pretty inspired for a lot of that game when it looked like they could have gone in the tank and gotten blown out, but they were flying around. And guys that I think I probably said on the show that, like, you know, Aiden Huntington and Michael Hall and Sam Williams, like, they're not really big name guys, but you've got to tip your cap when they go out there and make some of the plays that they did.
2: They had a good defensive game plan too, coming in against
3: and they lost Mason Graham,
2: and they did.
3: So
2: yeah,
3: you know,
2: and Hall got banged up a little bit.
3: Yeah,
2: he came back.
3: Yeah, Monken was very complimentary of him for playing through that because the team needed him. I thought it really hurt the Steelers to lose Derek Harmon up front because we were all talking, you know, not to make excuses, but like when you talk about how well a guy played a previous week and then he goes down early in the second quarter of the next game, well, yeah, I mean, that's going to be a net negative for the team. It's always next man up, but Patrick Graham just spent last week talking about this guy's different. So Y.A. Black and Sebastian Joseph, they are solid players, but I don't know that they are difference makers the way a Derek Harmon is and can be each week. But then again, like I said, Browns lost their stud second-year defensive tackle early as well and still found a way to get it done.
2: And then Jamel Dean goes down at the corner spot last night, too. That certainly didn't help matters. We already knew about Joey Porter Jr. no longer with the team going into yesterday. And now
3: so
2: you have a rookie.
3: Very unfortunate timing for the Steelers corners to struggle with staying on the field and making plays on the field.
2: And Rayshon Jenkins got yanked early on in this game. Robert Spears Jennings played the majority at that safety
3: well,
2: spot.
3: I thought
2: he did too.
3: You know, 7 tackles, 6 of them solo. He's a very sure tackler. He makes a pick on a play where, you know, your ball skills need to be up to snuff. And good thing Jack Sawyer tipped the pass. Credit to Mike McCarthy for that challenge. Am I messed up? I didn't even realize you could challenge that. Did you know that, Ed?
2: I did not know that.
3: I don't think you see that very often. I mean, does that happen like once or twice a year in the NFL?
2: And in real time, there's no way you could see that Jack Sawyer got a fingertip.
3: Well, that's why McCarthy was like, he was actually kind of tongue-in-cheek after the game. He was saying, Jack, you got to let us know when you come off the field if you tip that. But maybe Jack didn't know either because we know, like, the NFL had the yes, you can, no, you can't challenge PI because it's a judgment call. But that is a little bit different because it's a tip at the line of scrimmage that video can review and Well, I do at least know the rules of football, that if a ball is touched,
2: it's a free game.
3: For sure.
2: Yep, you can you can do whatever at that point.
3: But yeah, credit McCarthy. That was a savvy move.
2: Whenever we come back, we're going to dive into some player and team stats. Plus, we got Batco's Quick Six coming up at 2:40 today, 3 o'clock.
3: And it was quick after that game.
2: I was going to say it's going to be a real quick six. Last week's Quick Six, we probably could have spread out for a whole hour. But we'll devote one segment, my friend, to that coming up here at 2:40 today. Then 3 o'clock, the Steelers are 4 games in, so what's ahead for the black and gold? They're 2-2 after 4. We'll get back those thoughts on where we go from here. Plus, we'll get into some Steeler team statistics at 3:20 today, and we'll wrap up the show at 3:40 with our Renegade preview, the other games in week 4 around the AFC North, AFC, and NFL. He's Bacco. I'm Troop. It's the Steelers Report here on Steelers Nation Radio, part of the Steelers Audio Network.
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1: It's another edition of the Steelers Legend Series. Here is former Steeler, Plaxico Burress.
12: You know, I was only in college for 2 years. So, you know, my first game, I was still basically a kid. And, you know, you get a chance to go out and play with the likes of, like, you know, Jerome and Cordell, playing against the Baltimore Ravens, and, you know, Ray Lewis and Rod Woodson. Like, these guys are, like, Hall of Famers. And here I am, you know, 24 months removed from graduating high school to playing with guys that I admire and that I looked up to. You know, it's an out-of-body experience because, you know, you don't know whether to go over and ask these guys for the autograph or what, because I was basically still a kid. There's nothing like Sunday morning here. You know, you can feel it and you can smell it. And you can't get to the locker room fast enough to put your helmet on and run out on the field and see, you know, the fans swinging those terrible towels. You know, I kind of get goosebumps just thinking about it, you know, how special it was. And, you know, there's 32 teams in this league, and I can't imagine a greater feeling, you know, running out of a tunnel. They live, eat, and breathe football here. And you don't understand it until you leave, because you think it's just normal to you because that's all that you know. Until you go somewhere, and you're like, the fans are not the same, but the fans here are the best.
1: The Steelers Legend Series on SNR.
13: Yeah, it wasn't our cleanest game all the way around. They're a good defense, so you got to give them credit, but they were getting after us on some of the long yardage stuff, and we weren't winning a bunch. And I missed a couple throws I usually hit.
14: It's early, you know. Todd's a you know, very good offensive mind. He's done an excellent job, you know, both, you know, not in the league, and, I mean, for a long time. I mean, he's an established coach, and, you know, they got weapons. I thought they did a good job spreading the ball around, you know. So, but the backs ran hard, you know, so I thought they had a very balanced attack.
1: This is the Steelers Report with Brian Batko and Ed Troop on Steelers Nation Radio, a part of the Steelers Audio Network.
2: Aaron Rodgers and head coach Mike McCarthy after last night's Thursday night Browns 27, Pittsburgh Steelers 24, week 4 matchup. Steelers now 2-2 in the AFC North. The Cleveland Browns go to 3-1 and atop the AFC North. Double B, the Browns fans made a mistake, though. I don't know if you've seen this circulating out on social media. They burnt the terrible towel during a tailgate before the start of the game.
3: That typically comes back to haunt teams. I think the Texans may have desecrated a towel.
2: They did.
3: Ahead of that playoff game.
2: They did.
3: Last season.
2: The mascot, he cut it in half.
3: How are things going for them since then?
2: They have not won a game since. Yeah. How about that? So, Cleveland, right. Go ahead and celebrate your 3-1 start, but you might want to watch the rest of your season.
3: Oh, so, the Browns, I know Jared Verse, going back to him again, he said this ain't the same old Browns last night, and that's the kind of diatribe that you would expect from a new player with a new regime for a moribund franchise after a game like that. That's you earned that. To be fair to Jared Verse, you earn the chance to get up on your soapbox a little bit when you win a game like that. They go to the Jets next week, so they could get up to 4-1 because the Jets will be coming off a game in Chicago, which might be tough. Then the Browns have the Ravens at home. If this wasn't their Super Bowl last night, that one will be. They go to the Titans, who have not won a game yet. Then they come back to Pittsburgh for hopefully a dish served cold from the Steelers, and we know they also play the NFC South. They've already had a couple of those games. They play the last place Raiders from last season, who are first place Raiders right now, and they get the Giants and the Colts later in the year in addition to their Bengals matchups. I don't know. We'll see what happens. I mean, I was talking to a couple people in the food line at halftime, just said...
2: Anything good, by the way, to eat?
3: Cleveland press box food.
2: What'd you have?
3: Fantastic, actually, by the way. Pasta bar pregame.
2: Oh, wow.
3: Really good. Shout out to the two ladies who were frying that all up there. That was tremendous. And they had some kind of like dessert station at halftime with your choice was either waffles or biscuits with like
2: beautiful
3: peach cobbler and like apples and strawberries and stuff on top. And you could get ice cream. I didn't need ice cream because I'd already had an ice cream Butterfinger before the game. They had just a lot of stuff.
2: And that was offered too?
3: That was offered before, too.
2: For the pregame meal.
3: Yep. So I went with a biscuit because it was a shorter line with all these like, the fix-ins of like the strawberry sauce and caramel apples. And so it was a weird thing to eat at halftime of a game, but it wasn't bad at all.
2: Because normally you're like hot dogs, chicken tenders.
3: I don't really do the hot dogs thing. I'm not a huge hot dogs guy, but occasionally.
2: But it's more like, that type of stuff at halftime. Yes. Pizza. Yes.
3: Right.
2: Okay.
3: Yeah.
2: But not, okay. Anyhow, back to your point. I'm sorry. Food line, you were talking to somebody.
3: I was like, is Deshaun Watson actually going to be good again after all that? We talked about it on the show last week, too, of how I never would have dreamed we'd be having this discussion. If he has actually turned a corner and maybe he'll never approach like MVP candidate 2020 Deshaun Watson again, but if he's just simply good again, the Browns might be a problem because a lot of that young talent, we've been singing their praises and many have since they put that draft class together last year and added to it this year. I don't know. I mean, I'm not getting out over my skis on them four games in. But I was pretty impressed by some of what I saw, and it's just shocking because I think people in Cleveland were way out on Deshaun, obviously, but also way out on Andrew Berry as their GM, and they've just been through so much tomfoolery at quarterback. I had this thought yesterday. I was looking some stuff up before or after we were on or during. Do you remember who the Browns' week one starting QB was last year?
2: Oh, boy. Help me. I have no clue.
3: Because the Steelers faced Dylan Gabriel and beat him. And then they faced Shedeur Sanders and lost to. Well, they didn't bench anyone.
2: They didn't have Joe Flacco. They had Joe Flacco.
3: Yes, they traded Joe Flacco.
2: That's right.
3: But I was like, I couldn't think of it. I couldn't remember. I was like, oh, that's right. Because Kenny Pickett was also involved in that.
2: He was in that
3: preseason quarterback derby, and he got traded after he got hurt. So they've been through a lot at the quarterback position. I wouldn't say they've found it or rediscovered it with Deshaun just yet, but he was pretty good last night, Ed.
2: 24 of 33.
3: I give him begrudging credit for how he played.
2: 268 yards, a touchdown, an interception, was only sacked twice last night. He did not run the football at all. So he did not, let's see here. Well, they actually have him for 7 carries for 22 yards. I was looking at the receiving numbers.
3: He took off on one or two that I recall. Now, there was the one that I don't think they gave T.J. Watt a sack on that read option play where he knocked the ball away. And it was great to hear Vince Williams talking about it on the Blitz. Go back and listen to them if you haven't already on the Steelers Audio Network where you can find your podcast, because he said he watched T.J. work on that technique, back when he was helping the Steelers as an assistant coach. And, I mean, it's just T.J. doing TJ things. It's incredible what he does.
2: So what Brian is talking about is Deshaun Watson faking the handoff to the play. Looks like it's going left. So TJ Watt's coming basically unblocked to go after the running back.

0: breakup that he had last night where it was a near miss with TJ Watt brilliance because he sensed the throw come and spun around.
1: From behind.
0: Yeah, right. And like insane. Got a hand to knock the ball away. I mean,
1: yes.
0: Would it have shocked anybody if he picked that off?
1: Yeah.
0: No, but you know that one was just a missed connection that was almost, you know, more bonkers TJ Watt stuff. So he brought it last night. You know, DK Metcalf brought it last night. Jalen Warren brought it last night. There was some good in that game for sure. People aren't going to want to hear it the morning after, the afternoon after, when you lose 27-24 on a last second field goal to the Browns again in Cleveland. But I'm not panicking by any stretch, Ed.
1: Again, if you take out, this is a big if you take out the second and third quarter, we're fine. The first and fourth quarter were great. It was that sequence during that second quarter that not only the Steelers' offense didn't respond, but the Steelers' defense didn't respond either. Three straight touchdowns by Cleveland, and then the Steelers' offense, you had the interception. Then you had a punt, which was only a three and out, three play, 5 yard possession. Then the missed field goal by Chris Boswell as well. That was a 7-play, 35-yard. And now Bos has missed a few field goals here and there too, Brian. Not all his fault. That snap wasn't great, by the way. There was a half a second, a little bit of a delay. And if you watch NFL, if you watch college football for that matter, even high school, my goodness, if any of that sequence from the snap to the hold to the kick, if it's off by just a half a second or less, it does not matter. It screws everything up. And I think that happened on that play when I was watching the replay. But, you know, you mentioned DK Metcalf, and I want to talk to you about Metcalf. Five catches, 115 yards last night. That fourth quarter, I felt like he hit... He went from third gear to sixth gear. He went up a level, and it showed on the football field. The Steelers needed DK to do that, and the Steelers' playmakers, they needed someone to step up to do that, and it was DK Metcalf in a big way. But, you know, Brian, I pulled his targets the first few games, and he's had a bunch. I mean, he's been in almost double figures every single week when it comes to, you know, where they're targeting DK Metcalf.
0: Yeah, they're definitely trying to get him the ball.
1: He's on pace right now for 140 targets on the season if this continues throughout the rest of the season. Do you know that would be his career high?
0: Wow.
1: That's incredible. He's a big part of this game plan. They just needed him to take that next gear, to go from third to sixth gear, and he did it in the fourth quarter. Hopefully we see more of that.
0: Yeah, and I was trying to ask him a couple questions last night after the game about building on that, but he had no time for such things. I mean, I'm sure he was as frustrated as anybody coming out of that locker room. And, you know, he didn't make a big deal about, oh, I'm back or anything. He actually said, I've been back. So, hey.
1: No drop passes last night. So that's good.
0: Yeah, no drops.
1: And that's good.
0: I think to his point, like, he did get it going a little bit at the end of the Bengals game, too, even if the box score numbers weren't good. But, hey, now all of a sudden, after as down as everybody was on DK through 2 weeks, he's got a touchdown and a 100-yard game in back-to-back weeks. That was his third highest receiving output since he became a Steeler. He was making those catches over top of guys. He was making tough catches, too. I mean, that one in the first half, fingertips, found a way to dive and pull it in. It looked like he and Aaron Rodgers were very much connected and on the same page there. So, yeah, that was a sight for sore eyes, and hopefully more to come from DK.
1: It seemed to, it was unfortunate he got called with that taunting call too early on. Had a nice catch, got up. It would have been a first down for the Steelers. And, you know,
0: all his catches went for a first down.
1: Every single one. Wow. So he had, what, five catches? All first down catches. Hey,
0: all moved the
1: you
0: chains.
1: Love that? That's a good thing. But on that taunting call, I get, and again, we're not on the field, but I'm guessing maybe something was chirped or said. Because
0: no, they showed it on the broadcast. He
1: dropped
0: the ball.
1: Yeah, I don't know. I saw that.
0: You can't do that. Like,
1: it wasn't like he threw it at him. He got up and just dropped it.
0: We've seen guys get called for that. And, I mean, I think it was Al Michaels or Herb Street made the point on the broadcast of maybe that's the officiating crew saying, we know the vibes when the Steelers play the Browns or anybody in this division. Let's just try to, like, get on it early and make sure it doesn't become a... And it still kind of did. I mean, there was a lot of pushing and shoving and jawing after the play all the way down to the end, but not some of the foolishness that we had seen in previous years up there, which is good.
1: And we sure have
0: nobody,
1: seen
0: nobody wants that. Penalties to set you back or, you know, ruin your chances of winning a game. And felt like both teams were flirting with that line last night, but other than the early one there on DK, I don't think any of that happened.
1: Jalen Warren, 17 carries, 93 yards, averaged 5.5 yards a pop. And, you know, I thought against Cincinnati, the offensive line did a real nice job of opening up holes for Jalen Warren.

0: Warren. Last night, not so much. I think it was a little bit tighter. So credit to Jaylen Warren. I think he gets a lot of those 93 yards on his own last night, breaking tackles, taking defenders with him, Brian. Jaylen Warren now back-to-back nice games out of the backfield for the Steelers.
1: Played all but two snaps on offense. The other two went to Travis Homer. We did not see Lou Nichols at all. But, yeah, I mean, you didn't really want to, because Jaylen Warren, just every time he touches it, it seems like good things happen. He did get stacked up and hit in the backfield once or twice, I think, and dropped for a loss, but that was more of an issue with the blocking. Because even I think on those plays, Ed, it took more than one guy to get him down. You know, it's one guy gets to him behind the line, and then a gang of two or three others have to come in and make sure he goes down. He's like a villain in a horror movie. Like, he's gonna get back up if we don't make sure he's dead.
0: Jaylen Warren also another six targets last night from Aaron Rodgers from a receiving standpoint, three catches for 33 yards. So Warren, 126 total offensive yards. Brian, if you add in that six to the 17 carries, you're now looking at 23 times they tried to get the ball to him. So Warren and Metcalf, a huge part of this offensive game plan each week, at least the last couple weeks.
1: And while we're on the topic of trying to find a little bit of silver linings, you know, it is Friday. The weekend's coming up. I know the food doesn't taste as good today. The lights aren't as bright. The sun is not as warm outside after that game. But some of the receiver and tight end blocking I thought was really good on those runs, you know, whether it was on the perimeter or between the tackles. Like, I saw Pat Freiermuth, Ben Skowronek, Jeremy Bernard, Michael Pittman Jr., you know, pushing some guys around to give some of those chunks to Jaylen Warren, which is, I think, going to still be a big part of this team's, I don't want to say the word identity again, DNA of this team.
0: I like it, DNA.
1: Identities can be changed. DNA cannot.
0: Everyone, oh, really? I guess, well, yeah, you can't change DNA,
1: can't
0: right?
1: Change your DNA.
0: I don't know. There's a lot of AI stuff going on out there. That's maybe a discussion for another show, another podcast out there.
1: Also, Jalen Daniels, who's going to be starting at Tampa, at QB for Tampa Bay, dropped one of my favorite football lines at his presser this week.
0: What did he say?
1: He said he wants to be a thermostat, not a thermometer. You familiar with that one, Ed?
0: I'm not familiar with that one.
1: Thermostat changes the temperature of the room.
0: Okay.
1: A thermometer rises and falls to the level of the temperature that the room is at.
0: So. Nicely done. I like it.
1: What are you?
0: I could see.
1: Thermometer or thermostat?
0: I'd probably be a thermometer.
1: Yeah.
0: I'm going to stay on that end of things.
1: I think I am, too.
0: Yeah. I think I'm with you. Whenever we come back, Double B and I will look into Bacco's Quick Six from Steelers.com. We are recapping Browns 27, Steelers 24, another Thursday night loss here in week four. But we're with you, Steeler Nation. That's why you're listening to us. We're pumping you back up, getting you ready for a weekend here in southwestern Pennsylvania. It's fall time. It's football season. And look, the Steelers have a lot of football left, so a lot to be determined yet. They are 2-2 on the season. I'm E.T. He's B.B. It's the Steelers Report here on Steelers Nation Radio on Steelers Audio Network.
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0: Wrapping up our first hour here on the Steelers Report. A handful of fans checked in with me early this morning, Brian Bacco, to say, hey, how did that three-touchdown pick of the Steelers winning go? I actually texted you yesterday after I said that here on the air.
1: You immediately regretted your decision.
0: I was like, maybe I should go use some radio magic and on the podcast version. Couldn't do anything with the live version on the radio here. But on the podcast side, you can always go back and edited that out, but you know what? Hey, I stood by it. I don't know.
1: You're a man of integrity, Ed.
0: I think maybe I was just wishful thinking, obviously, but I wanted to get that Thursday night thing out of Pittsburgh, of the struggle on the road, maybe just the struggle on the road in general playing in Cleveland. I do know one thing. I do not want to see when next May of 2027 and beyond, When that schedule release comes out, I do not want to see Cleveland on a Thursday night in Cleveland. Maybe here in Pittsburgh it would be different. I don't know. Hopefully it would be. But Thursday night in Cleveland has to go away. The NFL schedule folks have to throw the Steelers a bone here, and at least for the next 10 years, let's not have it on there.
1: No, see, I look at it more as a competitor. Give me that smoke again. Ugh. Every streak is made to be broken. Nothing lasts forever. I did at least predict that it was going to be a close game, but I was wrong predicting the Steelers to win, and I'm now on a two-game skid, if you're keeping track at home, because I also picked them to lose to the Bengals. So, yeah, I mean, it's a 2-2 start, not necessarily the route that many of us thought the Steelers would take to get to 2-2. I think you had them 3-1. But, yeah, I mean, there's still a long way to go in this season. You know going in that it's tough to win on the road. It's tough to win on the road in the division. But it just doesn't, you know, that logical part of your brain never really fires off when you're actually living through it and you're watching some of the plays go the Browns' way.
0: Well, and let's face it, that second and third quarter, you know, that any Steeler fan or anyone covering this team, you had to think to yourself, they don't deserve to win this game the way they're playing. Now, give credit on one hand, and I will give them credit. They came back in the fourth quarter. They started getting things together. The offense started to move the ball. Metcalf heated up. Rodgers was in a rhythm. The defense was playing better. I mean, they were right there at the end. The game was tied, Brian. If they get a stop on that last drive, they force overtime. Who knows? Maybe they pull this one out, and you look back and say, wow, it was ugly, but they get the win. They get the 3-1, but didn't happen. Just that second quarter, that sequence of those three straight scores given up. And you saw T.J. Watt. He was on the headset. I don't know if you saw that from the press box. Talking with, we're guessing, Patrick Graham, our defensive coach, about maybe some communication issues. I'm not sure.
1: I didn't go to T.J. Watt. He was at the podium after the game, as he tends to be. It's usually either him or Cam Hayward come in to speak for the defense. It's usually a good sign if it's someone else, because that means, you know, Derek Harmon had a podium game like he did in week three or something like that. But, you know, just the feel of being in the locker room afterward. I mean, I think there were some tough conversations had, as you would expect. And that was a team that absolutely felt like they let one get away. No excuse making really from anybody. I think it can be a real growing moment, because young guys like Dalen Everett had to get up there and face the music a little bit after that game. First time, you know, really dealing with that sort of adversity for him. It's one that can either make you better or make you worse going forward. And I think this is also just kind of a natural thing too with the new coaching staff. You know, there's a lot of new faces pushing the buttons here. I assume, you know, TJ Watt was talking to some of those people when he's on the headset. And there's only one defensive coach back from last year, and it's Scott McCurley with the inside linebackers. So just ipso facto, he was talking to some guys who's never really been in that situation with, other than the first 3 weeks of the season. And yeah, I mean, I just think that's a very organic thing. Like, you're getting to know Patrick Graham and Joe Witt Jr. and obviously Mike McCarthy as the head coach, but for everybody on the offensive side of the ball too. Aaron Rodgers is re-getting to know him, getting reacquainted with him. I know they had a little back and forth during the game too that Mike McCarthy didn't make much of afterward. He's like, you know, when I first started doing this, those conversations always stayed on the field. Now there's 8 billion cameras everywhere, and as we know, you're living in the Truman Show out there. So anything that you say can and will be captured and, you know, go viral. So I don't think it's a bad thing that there were some, you know, heavy and weighty conversations happening with players and coaches during and after that game, Ed. And, you know, from my perspective, now that I'm in my role with Steelers.com and I'm more like embedded with the team, you feel these losses more. You feel the weight of the disappointment more. And I mean, it's just it stinks, but there's a lot of games ahead of them. And I think they've got guys in different new spots too on both sides of the ball. And I think they'll continue to settle into those roles.
0: We talk about growing pains, and that's what I was thinking, what you just said with some of the communication between McCarthy and Rodgers, and then that goes back a while to their Green Bay days too. I mean, it's like an old married couple, right? And then on the other side, with TJ Watt being on that headset, you know, new coaching staff, new coaches, as you said, Double B. So there is going to be some hiccups along the way. There's going to be some growing pains along the way. You just hope that for the Steelers' sake and their record's sake and these games' sake that it doesn't result in losses. And I don't think last night, the only communication issue that I saw outside of all that was, and you already alluded to it, was the Everett coverage play with Denzel Boston. With
1: there was a delay of game on that game tying drive, but obviously it didn't hurt them to the point of not punching that in there. How about the game from the tight ends? You know, Pat Freiermuth and Darnell Washington coming up big.
0: Those were good again.
1: Great catch by Washington, and that was maybe Rodgers' best throw of the night because he had to get on the move. Obviously, I disparaged his mobility or lack thereof a little bit earlier in the show, but that that play showed that still at times he can really slide and throw on the run and threaded that in there to Washington. I saw somebody online say it was behind him. I'm like, but where else are you going to put the ball on that play? So that was good. And Washington continues to be someone who is rising to the occasion when his number is called. And I think that's going to be the best MO for the Steelers offense going forward. Roman Wilson did not play that many snaps last night, Ed. Let me see what he finished with. I think it was 31% of the snaps, actually 7 fewer than Jeremy Bernard, but it was a loud 22 snaps from Roman Wilson. When he was out there, he was effective in his role, and he gave this team a different dynamic. I'm skipping ahead now to the quick six, so maybe I should just stop.
0: I was going to say, pump the brakes, my friend. Let's get to Paco's quick six. He teased it. You call that a tease, though. You were teasing your quick six, so we'll see what you were just talking about if you got into any of those. Let's start with your first quick six from Steelers-Browns from last evening. Monster Metcalf, and we already talked about this a bit. Big game last night again for Metcalf. And as you said, Brian, back-to-back games now. Touchdown last week against the Bengals and then over 100 yards, his first of the year last night against the Browns.
1: And you could tell he was emotional. He didn't have much to say about that after the game either. When I stopped him, he just said it was an emotional divisional game, so that's all that was. But I know there was a lot of talk before the season from Aaron Rodgers about how this is happy DK again. Last year, he felt he saw like a little bit of angry DK. I don't know which one's better. I don't know which one you want on the field. I think you'd love to have a guy who's upbeat and confident, but also someone who is, we know his play demeanor. He's always been known as one of the more intimidating, imposing wideouts since he stepped on the field in the NFL. So I think you'd love to have both. We saw that last night and especially down the stretch.
0: Yeah, no doubt in that fourth quarter.
1: No one could cover him.
0: He hit another gear. He hit another gear in that fourth quarter. And you'd love to see that for all four quarters going forward.
1: Even that first catch that he had was great utilization of DK. It was just like what a quick kind of screen type of thing. He took off like a rocket once he got the ball in his hand.
0: So often when the Steelers throw behind the sticks, and they've done it a lot over the years, you cringe. But on that play behind the sticks, you're right. It was like a bullet coming out of a gun, man. He hit right upfield. He knew where the first down marker was. And it almost looked like Darnell Washington in open field. No one wanted to tackle DK.
1: But moves a lot faster than Darnell.
0: A lot.
1: Guys don't bounce off of him a lot quite faster. The same.
0: Yep. Your second is
1: they have yak guys on this team. So, Jaylen Warren, DK, Darnell. I'll take my chances with the ball in their hands, even if it does start behind the line of scrimmage.
0: I agree with you. Double B up next, hot start. Roman Wilson?
1: Yeah, Roman Wilson, like I said, he did more with less last night in terms of his snap count. I think if you just go back to the end of that Bengals game, we were all sort of, or not even the end, but, right before halftime, a lot of people wondering, is he still going to be in good graces, or is there going to be a little bit of doghouse here with the drop? No, he was right back out there early in that game. Again, didn't play a ton, but he made his presence felt when he was there, and he does have a first step and a burst and a quickness that is sort of a unique club in the bag for this receiving core. DK has it too, but Roman's a smaller, little shiftier guy, and that was a nice play call there on the little jet motion and then the flip forward pass got blocked up well, and
0: it did.
1: Roman's got the speed to finish that.
0: Your next, let's see here, quick six is Rodgers reaches last night. A nice 2-point conversion, your 42-year-old quarterback.
1: Yeah. that was, I guess it ended up being a 1-yard 2-point conversion because there was the penalty.
0: Yeah, moved it up.
1: Right before it, and talked to Zach Frazier about it afterward, and he's like, yeah, we've had that option in there since last season when they installed the Pittsburgh plunge, as I call it, formerly the direct snap to Connor Hayward, now the direct snap to Pat Freiermuth, but no tight end needed on that one. And I guess the way it works is he gets to the line, and if Rodgers sees what he wants to see, he gives them a little signal. That means I'm keeping this one, boys. And It was a little bit of Mason McCormick, but it was also a lot of Rodgers who pushed right through that D lineman who was shaded to McCormick's shoulder there, and he made sure he picked up that one. Because remember, they didn't convert a two-pointer earlier, and that was one that had zero chance of working. Just
0: thumped it off to Warren.
1: Oh, yeah. The Browns' defensive play call was simply ready for what the Steelers called in that situation. So I guess Rodgers figured, hey, we got the penalty. Let's not even mess around with this one. They don't think I'm going to keep it, but I know I'm going to keep it, and we're going to get it, and they did, and it tied the game.
0: Yeah, Rodgers quickly into the end zone for the two-point.
1: And I think a lot of people will just assume, 42 years old, he will never do that again in his career.
0: Yeah.
1: I don't know if he will ever do that again in his career, but he did it in that game, and it's a shame they didn't win the game as a result.
0: Next one, first one for the rookie and safety Robert Spears Jennings.
1: Gets his pick. Dalen Everett nearly had PI, but good on Jack Sawyer. That's people helping people there in the Steelers defense. A second-year guy helping out a rookie by getting a finger ever so slightly on that ball. Man, even on review, I'm like, zoom in, slow it down. I guess he affected the trajectory of it, and Robert Spears Jennings there to make the play. I got to think that as much as he's seen live action on special teams, it's not the same as playing coverage on defense, but it probably at least helps you to be out there and be at NFL game speed. And this was a seventh-round pick who, the league kind of doubted him collectively, but I thought the Steelers got a steal there out of Oklahoma when they took him, and so far it looks that way with the way he's been playing.
0: He looked good in camp. He looked good in preseason, and so far when he's gotten into the football games, and last night was the most up to this point, he's also done well. Pressed into action, another rookie in Dalen Everett.
1: Yep, Everett, some more ups and downs, I would say, but now with Joey Porter Jr. officially out the door and off to Dallas, it's going to be a lot more Everett, a lot more Asante Samuel Jr., although he'd already been playing in Porter's spot, maybe more Brandon Echols. Jamel Dean, we don't know what the prognosis is for him, sustaining that ankle injury last night, leaving the game in a walking boot. He's been snake-bitten by injuries to this point in his NFL career, been really good when healthy, but when healthy has always been the qualifier with him.
0: One last one quickly. Harmon goes down too. Something we haven't talked too much about.
1: Derek Harmon. I thought they missed Derek Harmon. And, YA Black, we know he's more of a run stuffer. That'd be awesome if he could incorporate some more pass rush to his game. But he's just such a large man that's always going to be a bit of a tough ask. And he had to play more last night, Ed, and pull up the snaps for the D lineman as well. It ended up being Cam Hayward at 72%. Keanu Benton, 61%. He's been quiet to this point in the year. He might be winning some pass rushes that just for whatever reason isn't getting home and showing up in the box score. YA Black, 29 snaps, 45%. And Sebastian Joseph Day, 23 snaps, 36%. And YA Black came in questionable. He drew the questionable tag Monday afternoon while I was on my, not Monday, Thursday afternoon while we were on our way up there. For personal reasons, so I'm not sure if he's dealing with anything. If he is, thoughts and prayers out to YA Black. But yeah, he had more on his plate. Everybody did without Harmon, and that was kind of a bummer for sure.
0: That's Backo's Quick Six after Steelers at Browns last night on Thursday night. And again, you can log on to Steelers.com to catch Backo's Quick Six, among other things that Brian has up each and every day covering the Pittsburgh Steelers. That's going to do it for hour number one, but we still have another hour in front of us coming up next. The Steelers after four games, what's ahead? A fourth of the schedule in the books. I don't count that 17th game, Brian Backo. I mean, it counts, but not in the one-fourth dialogue. You'll do a percentage. I'm sure you'll give me a percentage when we come back. It's 33.3333% in. I don't know, something like that. We'll get to that and more. I'm Ed. He's Brian. You're listening to the Steelers Report here on Steelers Nation Radio, part of the Steelers Audio Network.
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12: Rodgers, play action pass, rolling out to his right, looking for Freiermuth. Touchdown, Pittsburgh Steelers. Rodgers under center, has Warren as the lone setback, tapping both sides of his helmet. 4-3. Rodgers, quarterback sneak, and Rodgers in for the two-point conversion. Sneaks it in, and we are tied with 1:42 remaining in Cleveland.
0: Double B.
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0: Now, I just had to delay a game, right? I went too soon. Our announcer went, and I went. Start. We both went at the same time. That's it.
1: Encroachment. Take your pick.
0: Now I'm off the morning after. Afternoon after. See? I'm also messing that up. Double B, I was going to ask you, after that two-point conversion, I did not have a lot of faith in the Steelers' defense going into that last drive. I thought they needed that splash play. If it happens, great. But most likely, there's a good chance Watson's going to push that offense across midfield and set up for a game-winning field goal. And I think McCarthy and his staff thought that, too, because they started using some timeouts to preserve some time. But they couldn't do that. There wasn't hardly any time left by the time Aaron Rodgers got the football back.
1: Yeah, I mean, I did have faith at that point. You know, I thought that Deshaun Watson's hot streak had kind of fallen off a little bit in the second half. But
0: and it did. Yeah,
1: he dialed back into it. And, you know, there was no TJ Watt heroics to be found at that point, and put some stress on the secondary. I'm sure people will be second-guessing Patrick Graham and his coverage on that drive. You know, but you're damned if you do, damned if you don't sometimes, because if you play tight press man and someone gets behind the defense and they score a touchdown rather than set up for a 56-yard field goal, then everybody's saying, why don't you just keep them in front of you and make them make a long kick? So that's coaching, but ultimately you're judged at the end of the day by the wins and the losses, and that's all that matters. Bottom line business.
0: T.J. Watt's final stat line last night, 4 tackles, 1 sack, 2 tackle for losses, 2 quarterback hits, pass deflection, forced fumble, fumble recovery. Another strong game by T.J. Watt. And what did not show up on that stat sheet, well, I guess it kind of did, the fumble recovery that we talked about earlier, was some of the other dynamic plays that he did with reading that option on Deshaun Watson, getting to him. Again, showing the quarterback that you're taking the bait on the running back, but really you're not. And that behind the back, almost interception, batting down the ball type play. I mean, T.J. Watt, for all intents and purposes, 4 games into the season, Brian Bacco is having that type of defensive player of the year performance through 1/4 of the season.
1: Yeah, he is. And, you know, I think the sacks will continue to come for T.J. There's been some metrics out there, some advanced analytics about just how fast his get-off has been to this point in the season. So he's timing things up really well, sometimes too well. I think, did he have another offsides last night, I believe, one play? But you'll live with that with the best pass rushers in the league, because more often than not, they are going to get that cadence, and that's going to give them a huge jump on the opposing tackle. I mean, there was one of those plays, too, where he fights through a chip and then beats the right tackle one-on-one, still gets to Deshaun Watson. That's definitely been one of the most encouraging storylines of the first, not quarter exactly.
0: Watch that 17th game messes everything up.
1: Hey, hopefully we won't need that 17th game. Maybe the AFC North title will be in the bag.
0: Have it all wrapped up.
1: Number one or two seed will be in the bag, and you can just throw Mason Rudolph out there. So, but through the first 4 games, the resurgence of Watt, to me, is probably one of the brightest spots for the 2026 Steelers.
0: Some team stats last night on Steelers-Browns. First downs, Steelers 24, Browns 22. Third down conversions, double B. Not great for the Steelers offense. 4 of 13, 30% on third down. Now, defensively, they held the Browns in check at 40%, 4 of 10. But this offense continues to struggle on third down conversions. 4 of 13, again, just over 30%.
1: Yeah, and, you know, I think that's probably some of those, you know, throws that Aaron Rodgers missed that he mentioned that he wants back. And, you know, that right back to sort of where they were those first 2 weeks of the season when, even after they beat the Falcons, we were kind of sitting here lamenting the struggles on the possession downs. And certainly against New England, that did not help. But they got on track against the Bengals. And now it's three out of the last four, or three out of the first four, I should say, of this season that they haven't been at their best on third down. You know, I think another kind of issue last night, Ed, not really statistical, more anecdotal. The inside linebackers, I thought, were good the first few games, but not so much last night from Patrick Queen and Peyton Wilson. And that goes back to what we talked about for much of this offseason. The flashes are there. You know, there's glimpses of greatness, but the consistency eluded them in 2025, and it's been eluding them so far to start this year.
0: Missed tackles. Yep. And it wasn't just the two of them.
1: No.
0: That was...
1: Well, I mean, if even Cole Holcomb,
0: all three
1: he's
0: levels.
1: Not a starting inside linebacker, but he was in there on that play that Jaleel McLaughlin took to the house, and he kind of fell off of him. Now, that's one where, you know, he's not playing a lot defensively, so you're not in a groove quite as much.
0: Right.
1: And there's a little bit of rust component there, I would imagine. But I'm sure Cole Holcomb wouldn't take any solace in that. Just you're out on the field, you need to make the play.
0: You have 10 days to clean some things up, and we'll do our clean it up Wednesday, fix it Wednesday, whatever that may be next week. And we'll have a lot to fix. But two glaring things to me, Brian. One is communication again, and they cleaned a lot of the communication stuff up from the New England game to the Cincinnati game last week, but it kind of went back. It felt like the New England game again. The secondary at times. Now, again, the secondary, they get a bit of a bye because there was a lot of moving parts, and not just Joey Porter Jr. being gone to Dallas, but the injury to Jamel Dean. Again, Rayshon Jenkins was yanked relatively early, so you had a couple rookies in that backfield. But the good news is, Deshaun Elliott could potentially be back after this 10-day period is up. So think about this for a second. We don't know about Jamel Dean yet and that injury. Didn't come back into the game. But now you have Asante Samuel Jr. at one corner who's played very well for the first four games. If you have to, you can now move Jalen Ramsey into that corner position, because if you get Deshaun Elliott back, he's now next to Brisker as your two safeties. So all of a sudden, the depth might not be as great. You got some rookies out there in Everett and Spears Jennings. But now you got a pretty good starting four back in that secondary.
1: I think that's a bit of a leap of faith, though, to project Ramsey to going right back to playing outside corner a lot. This staff simply hasn't planned for that. You know, obviously things went sideways with Joey Porter Jr., but I think they were planning to have him out there this season. But
0: they want Ramsey at the nickel.
1: Yeah, I mean, basically position on the inside shell of that defense, whether it's safety or slot corner. I mean, I guess he could always bump back out there if he needed to. I just think he helps you more as a tackler, as a blitzer, although none of those blitzes got home last night. That was frustrating. Elliott, that would be a welcome return. The mentality that he brings out there, you always want. Doesn't really help you with your corner depth, but yeah, you're right. There could be a trickle down to some extent. And I just think, Robert Spears Jennings, a nice little cameo last night, but Deshaun Elliott has seen a lot more ball than the rookie out of Oklahoma has.
0: Oh, and, for sure.
1: You know, I think that as long as he is good with that injury that the coaching and training staff and front office felt like, yeah, maybe he's not quite 100%, so let's just be safe with him and put him on IR to start the year. Hopefully that gave him time to get completely back up to speed, and we will see Deshaun Elliott of 2024 and even 2025 on the games that he did play.
0: couple more team stats for you from last night, too. Total yards, we talked about 372 for the Browns, 361 for the Steelers, so just about even there. Rushing-wise, 112 on the ground for the Browns last night, 92 total for the Pittsburgh Steelers. Penalties, 8 of 50 for the Steelers, not bad, but how about Cleveland last night? 14 penalties for 88 yards. Now, the 88 yards isn't too bad, but 14 flags on the Browns last night, that's not great.
1: No, I mean, they were highly penalized, so it's again, one of those weird things where you basically win the turnover battle. I don't really count the last-second desperation heave. Also, I saw some confusion on that play with people discussing it on social media. Gee, there's a real shock. But
0: really? That happens?
1: Yeah, that does happen from time to time. The Steelers, they did not have any timeouts left for that play. So I don't think there was any dumping it down and try to get into range there. So, yeah, I mean, I don't think that there was much that Rodgers could do other than take that deep shot there to Roman Wilson. I mean, you're backed up anyway. You've got 10 seconds and you're your own 35. I suppose if you get 15 yards, you could be in Chris Boswell territory, but that would be a 67 or 68 yard field goal. I mean, that's
0: NFL record cat.
1: Yeah. I mean, even in today's NFL, that's kind of
0: right. That's
1: unreasonable.
0: Yep.
1: So yeah, I mean, they did what they could on that play. And obviously Grant Delpit picked it off at the 18, and you know, that was the end of the night. But yeah, I mean, it was a highly penalized game for the Browns. They turned it over twice, and yet the Steelers didn't do enough in any phase of the game. I mean, hey, yeah, I hate to say it, Ed, but that Chris Boswell miss did loom large. I mean, if it's butterfly effect
0: by
1: type
0: three.
1: Stuff. Yeah, so sometimes I don't like doing that because the whole tone and tenor and strategy of the game is different if you insert those 3 points in there. But yes, if you just look at it from what was on the scoreboard at the end of the night, could have used those 3 points.
0: Coming up next, we're actually going to look at some Steelers statistics as we try to get through the first 1/4 of the Steelers schedule, getting Double B's thoughts on where the Steelers are, where they're heading, what's ahead. And we'll also look at some team statistics. But one last team stat from last night's game in Cleveland is time of possession, and it was just about even. The Steelers at 31 minutes, 11 seconds, and the Browns 28 minutes and 49 seconds. But again, look, we can go over all these team stats. We can go over individual stats. It was that second quarter that sunk the black and gold last night. 21 unanswered points by the Browns. It all started after that Aaron Rodgers interception. It was tipped at the line of scrimmage. But Denzel Ward made the play of the game. That's what switched the momentum back into Cleveland's favor. And the Steelers waited until the fourth quarter until they jumped back into this football game before tying it up and giving up the winning field goal to the Cleveland Browns, who get the 3-1 on the year. And the Steelers at 2-2. But a lot of football to be played, Brian. And you get a 10-day mini bye now to get things right. And you have the Colts coming into town. They are next up on the Steelers schedule in Week 5. That game will be played on Sunday, October 11th, week from this Sunday, at 1 o'clock, and you have an opportunity to get right again on your season. They got right after the loss in New England. Now they have to try to get right a second time after this loss in Cleveland.
1: Yeah. Now I'm looking at more from that final play. Maybe they did have a timeout. I thought there was an injury timeout at some point, but I don't know. Either way, that was a desperation play there. And I know that the Ravens,
0: tough sledding.
1: The Ravens came back against the Cowboys and got that late field goal with basically one play down in Brazil. So it's doable. Maybe we can get some more explanation on that from Mike McCarthy, Brian Angelico, Aaron Rodgers when we talk to them next week. Still a long layoff to sit and live with this loss. I don't know. Is that a good thing or a bad thing, Ed, when you've got all this extra time? I mean, it's a bitter taste, but you get more time. You get that mini bye to rest up and flush it.
0: If you come off of a win, then you can ride that momentum through this 10-day period. When you come off of a loss like this, again, I'm always a silver lining type guy, Double B. So I look at the silver lining in everything. Hence why I was giving you that secondary setup with Jalen Ramsey. You're like, no, Troop, listen, he doesn't play the outside. He's going to be the nickel.
1: You never know. They can adjust. They can tweak things on the fly if that's
0: but,
1: what makes sense for the team.
0: But listen, I look at it from this standpoint. You got 10 days to get right. You got 10 days to clean up the communication. The missed tackling is something that you can work on these next 10 days. Now, that's going to take more reps in practice to try to get better on that, and they have to. I mean, that missed tackling last night was very, very obvious. Whenever Double B and I come back, let's look at some Steelers statistics through the first four games, plus what's ahead for the black and gold. And then coming up today at 3:40, our Renegade preview, week four in and around the AFC North, the AFC, and the NFL. I'm E.T., he's B.B. It's the Steelers Report here on Steelers Nation Radio, part of the Steelers Audio Network.
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17: 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If you've been seriously hurt in an accident, you need to talk to a lawyer, even if it's not us. 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
0: Well, with the Steeler game for week four behind us, you can spend your weekend as a free agent. You can do whatever you want. If you want to watch football, there's plenty of options. College football, high school football tonight here on Friday. And then, of course, tomorrow college and Sunday NFL. But tonight, not only high school football, a couple college games. And Double B, the Pitt Panthers head to Virginia Tech for a big one in the ACC.
1: Big one in Blacksburg, two 4-0 teams. James Franklin, Pat Narduzzi used to be on opposite sidelines in the Pitt-Penn State rivalry. Penn State's actually playing tonight, too, by the way, at Northwestern. I'm sure we've got a lot of Penn State fan listeners, whether you're here in Western PA or in far-flung places. So we'll see how they do against the alma mater of Trey Essex, Ben Skoranek, and some others in Chicago. So we'll see, or Evanston, technically, I guess, where Northwestern plays. So both Pitt and Penn State trying to get one on the road this evening. Some really good games tomorrow, too, across the college football landscape. Notre Dame's at North Carolina. The Bill fighting Belichick's. Will they knock off the number three team in the country down in Chapel Hill? Alabama, Mississippi State. Ed, have you watched Mississippi State at all yet this year?
0: They've been fun.
1: Kamario Taylor, that quarterback. I've got a man crush on him as far as draft prospects go. He can't come out till 2028, but in case you haven't heard, the Steelers just got another asset in 2028, a second rounder to work with.
0: Something
1: they've got
0: to
1: a
0: keep
1: lot
0: an
1: of
0: eye
1: picks.
0: On.
1: They are stockpiling picks again. And reality of that, just as we digress for a minute, is like maybe Drew Aller or Will Howard will be the guy. Maybe they are the next franchise quarterback for this team. But if they aren't, you got to get one. Got to get one. You probably don't want to pay the piper to do so on the free agent market. That's also kind of a risky proposition all the time, too. It's you don't normally see teams let long-term franchise QBs out of their building. If it's close, they pay them. Just look at Brock Purdy. Look at Dak Prescott. Look at Jalen Hurts. To me, they're three of those like fringe guys who I'm sure there were reasonable disagreements from people in their fan bases of, should we really pay this guy all these millions, or is he just thriving in this system? Well, I think all three have kind of proven that they're worth it. I guess Hurts is he's in an ebb right now in terms of his usual ebb and flow, but Brock Purdy's an MVP candidate, and Dak Prescott, Dallas offense, they're usually pretty formidable. But this Kamario Taylor from Mississippi State,
0: it's one to watch, huh?
1: I'm very curious to see if he can dice up Alabama's defense because he's big. His arm is insane. He can run. Seems like he's got the intangibles as well down at Mississippi State. Who else is on the slate for college football this
0: weekend? What's the Saturday night ABC, like 7:30?
1: Well, before we even get to that, how about Ohio State at Iowa?
0: That's 3:30. A good one. Big Ten matchup.
1: A lot of guys in the Steelers locker room will have keen eyes on that one. It's at
0: for
1: Iowa.
0: Both, yeah.
1: Yeah, number 14, Iowa, unbeaten against number 5, Ohio State, whose only loss was to Texas. So that should be a real slobber knocker. What's the Vegas think of that game? They've still got Ohio State favored by 14.5.
0: On the road.
1: Yeah.
0: In Iowa.
1: Kirk Ferentz, get him going, buddy. Get him going. The big Saturday night game, to answer your question, Ed, is Miami number 4 at Clemson, which is 3-1.
0: That should be a good game.
1: Yeah, because, you know, Clemson got rocked early in the season by LSU, but if Dabo Swinney still has any juice, come out there and protect your home field against the high flight Hurricanes.
0: The Saturday night games, that's the reason why I asked you, is that's, at least in my household, that's been a popular activity the last handful of Saturday nights, watching that ABC matchup. There's been some really good Saturday night games the last few weeks.
1: We've also got Shaler Area Homecoming.
0: Yeah, tomorrow. That's what you're telling
1: my
0: me.
1: My alma mater. They're one of the few teams around here that still does a Saturday homecoming game with a parade and floats and candy. So it's a tradition.
0: Cool.
1: Yeah, it's a tradition in our community. We'll take the kids up. I don't know that we'll stay for the football game. They're playing the Mars Fighting Planets.
0: Fighting Planets.
1: Make not sure alma mater, but it's where Steelers, VP of Communications, Burt Lawton, lives, is in the Mars school. Oh, Wes Euler.
0: Yeah, Wes is right here.

0: get your schedule handed to you from the Whippeel, and then you know, maybe work around that. But Mars is also 1-4, so maybe I should approach West for some skin in the game.
1: Yeah, Kasparovic left and went back to his alma mater in North Hills this year, but he was at Mars the last handful of years, Coach Kasparovic, and he did a great job with that Mars program, getting them back on the map.
0: Well, now I'm getting kind of fired up. Now I kind of want to stay for the Euler-Batco Bowl.
1: You should see if Wes. Well, Wes will probably be on the WVU, wherever they. Where's are the Mountaineers idle this weekend? Or
0: no, I think they have a game.
1: See what happens, Steelers Nation. We lose a Thursday night game. We're in the second hour.
0: They're at Iowa State,
1: and we got to start talking about college football.
0: West Virginia's at Iowa State, so I don't think Wes is going to Ames.
1: No, but I don't think. I mean, he's hardcore though. He probably does a couple away games a year, I'm sure, in between his Steeler duties. All right, speaking of the Steelers, let's get back on to the Black and Gold, who are coming off the loss last night, 27-24, to the Browns on Thursday Night Football. Double B, 2-2 after four games. And again, you know, looking at just about a fourth into their season. The next four, at home against Indianapolis after the 10-day mini-bye, and then at Tampa Bay, at New Orleans, and then Cleveland. They get a rematch against the Browns on November 1st, and then their actual bye week, and they will not play from November 1st until November 15th at Cincinnati. So let's just look at the next four games. Indianapolis at home, and depending on what the Colts do this week, still should be favored, I think, in that game. At Tampa Bay, good chance that they're favored in that one.
0: Oh, speaking of the Colts, you know, they play in London this week, so they're going to be coming off of an international trip against the Commanders, and obviously the Steelers are coming off of a little mini bye, so
1: maybe an advantage.
0: For what
1: there.
0: It's worth,
1: hey, could be an advantage.
0: Well, weren't we just making a big deal about that because the Patriots had extra rest after playing?
1: They did
0: that opening Wednesday night game, and well, they looked rested when they faced the Steelers at Gillette Stadium. Not that that's the be all end all. There needs to be execution and things, but yeah, I mean, for whatever it's worth, the Colts they will be coming off of a game at Tottenham Hotspur Stadium in London.
1: You got the Paris game against the Saints. That's a toss-up. We talked about that earlier this week on the show.
0: Never know what to make of those. Right. That might as well be Thursday night football.
1: Yeah, feels that way, doesn't it? And then you got the rematch against the Browns on the 1st. So, you know, good opportunity, I still think, even though...
0: Did you say on the 1st?
1: On November 1st.
0: So they play the Browns on October 1st and November 1st. Yeah. You know, we mentioned Bone Thugs and Harmony on the show.
1: You can bring it
0: up
1: again.
0: I didn't even mention First of the Month, and they are from Cleveland. Well, we mentioned First of the Month, but I didn't mention that they are, you know, they're probably the preeminent Cleveland hip-hop group, I would think. I don't know who else is even in the mix there, but...
1: Yeah, I'm not sure.
0: Kid Cudi, is he a Cleveland guy?
1: I have no clue. I know who you're talking about, but I don't know if he's from Cleveland.
0: That was a bad omen for the Steelers that they were playing the Browns in Cleveland on the 1st of the month.
1: But yes,
0: why wasn't Bone Thugs doing the halftime show? They had MC Light was in the building as the guest DJ. Did you know she's in the Rock and Roll Hall of Fame?
1: I did.
0: Oh, wow.
1: Yeah.
0: How did you know that?
1: I did, because I was at the Rock and Roll Hall of Fame last year when I went up to see the Cavs play.
0: 2016 inductee Cheap Trick did the halftime show.
1: Okay. Now, who did the guitar? They showed it. It was their former offensive lineman.
0: Betonio.
1: Yeah, right. He did the guitar. What do you think? I kind of like the guitar smashing.
0: Tradition.
1: It's kind of like a cool thing.
0: Yeah, I can recognize game, you know.
1: The Steelers' tradition is the terrible
0: towel twirl. Yeah, Casey Hampton did it before the Bengals.
1: He did.
0: Bring back Big Snack for the next one against the Colts. Don't mess with the juju.
1: I also saw that they had the in-house band playing during timeouts, too.
0: Yeah.
1: At Cleveland. Pittsburgh does that, too.
0: Yep.
1: They have their own in-house band. That seems like to be the new thing in the NFL, these in-house bands.
0: I guess so. I mean, people like live music.
1: In between, so I don't know. I thought it was just a Steeler thing.
0: They were showing the Rock and Roll Hall of Fame inductees for this year on the scoreboard. Phil Collins, apparently.
1: That's one of my guys.
0: How was he not already in?
1: I don't know. Probably in for Genesis, I would think. But
0: and maybe there's like a waiting period like there is for athletes. I don't know. Billy Idol just got in.
1: Phil's one of my favorite, by the way.
0: Iron Maiden got in this year.
1: Okay.
0: There were some others, too. Slipped my mind, but those were three that I saw.
1: So the Steelers' next four, Brian Bacco, what do you think? 3-1 during this stretch? They have to. Okay, let me ask you two-part. You don't have to do the picks. We're not going to get that deep in the weeds. But what do you think they have to do out of these next four, realistically? Went 3-4. If you go 2-2, you're 4-4 after eight.
0: I think 3-4 is a reasonable expectation.
1: That's what I'm feeling.
0: At that point,
1: I feel that way, too.
0: At that point, you'd be 5-3 going into the break.
1: Yeah.
0: So that's manageable.

0: but man, it'd be nice to win all four because we talked about how tough that schedule gets coming out of the bye week.
1: At Cincy, at Philly, Denver at home.
0: Yeah.
1: And you got got Baltimore twice in the back half of the schedule.
0: Right. And you can definitely make a case for winning all four because Colts, you know, you've had Daniel Jones's number. And again, you know, they are a team that's maybe on their last legs under their GM, Chris Ballard, and even head coach Shane Steichen, who's had the Steelers number, but not last year. They beat them last year when the Colts came in red hot.
1: And they were undefeated.
0: Yep. And the Steelers pretty much dominated that game,
1: they did,
0: as I recall. So that's good. They will be coming off the London trip. Then you've got the Tampa Bay Bucks, who are reeling right now at 0-3.
1: They're beat up.
0: And, you know, could be starting undrafted rookie again at QB in that game, who Jalen Daniels might be able to do some things, and he'll have a game or two under his belt by that point. But got to like your chances there. And then, you know, Tyler Shuck, it'll be his first international game experience with the Saints, and they've been up and down through 3 weeks. They're at 1-2. We'll see what they do. They've got a big one Monday night against the Falcons at home. That's one of the like better low-key rivalries in the NFL, Falcons-Saints. So maybe they'll be 2-2 after this week, and we'll recalibrate expectations. Then you got to get some get back on the Browns when they come to Acrisure Stadium.
1: Can't get swept.
0: And that's how this rivalry
1: has
0: worked.
1: Can't get swept.
0: That's how this series has worked in recent years is, you know, both teams have been holding serve at home for the most part.
1: The Browns haven't won here since when? The 90s?
0: Well, other than that.
1: That's it. Yeah, we don't count the wild card. I'm just kidding. I know, Brian Bacco, that's your deal. You got to count the playoffs.
0: Other than that, though, yeah, in the regular season. They have not gotten it. Yep. And, you know, there weren't really fans in the stands for that game.
1: So. I think 3 out of 4, very doable. You should beat the Colts. You should win at Tampa Bay, especially with them being beat up. And the Steelers actually historically have played pretty well in Tampa Bay. I don't have that stat in front of me, but just my gut feel tells me that they've played pretty good in Tampa over the years. The New Orleans games in France, yes, these international games are just like Thursday night games for the Steelers. I you know, last year, the Vikings game, good, right? But other than that, I feel like they've struggled in some of those international games, regardless of who they faced, including the Vikings back, not last year, but previously when they played the Vikings. I know they lost.
0: That was the last one until Dublin was that 2013 loss.
1: And then you get
0: London.
1: And you get the Browns at home. Can't get swept by Cleveland if you have any chance in this division. So, yeah, maybe you have a hiccup in France, but you beat the Colts, you win in Tampa, and you take care of business against the Browns. Very realistic, you'd be 5-3. And there is one person, not two, just one person on this show that had him at 5-3 after 8.
0: That was me?
1: That was you.
0: What were you, 6-2?
1: 6-2.
0: Well, that's doable.
1: Could still
0: as
1: happen.
0: Well. Yeah.
1: Could
0: absolutely. Keep the faith. Last night was one deflating game, but one game nonetheless. And yeah, the Steelers will they'll have a chance to make some hay here, as they say, going into their bye week. And before we get to another break, Ed, a couple birthdays. The late Dick Haley, former Steelers player, Pitt football alum, Midway, Pennsylvania native, and then, you know, longtime director of player personnel, father of Todd Haley. It would have been his birthday today. He passed away in 2023. And then Nick Skiba. You remember Nick Skiba?
2: I do not.
0: Well, you should, because
1: is that a deep cut?
0: 100% on field goals and extra points in his Steelers career. And that was one game in 2022. Chris Boswell was injured. They brought up Nick Skiba from Wake Forest. Made two field goals.
1: I vaguely remember.
0: Made an extra point. Handled 4 kickoffs. I think he was someone who was like in training camp with them in the preseason. But unfortunately, they lost that day at Philly.
1: That's definitely a deep cut. I feel like sometimes you test my knowledge, like to see if I'm lying to you. Oh, yeah, I remember that guy. Yeah.
0: Happy birthday, Nick Skiba.
1: Because honestly, I thought your next comment was going to be, he was the Steelers punter back in 1942. Because you're always
0: this
1: good for those,
0: recent.
1: Too.
0: This is more recent.
1: Oh,
0: you probably watched
1: recent.
0: This game.
1: Oh, I guarantee
0: and
1: I
0: he went on to play for the New Jersey Generals.
1: I guarantee I did. Okay, we're going to wrap up hour number two when we come back.
0: But how
1: with...
0: often do you pay attention to a team's kicker? It's kind of like Shawshank Redemption. How often do you pay attention to a man's shoes?
1: Yeah. Good call.
0: Nick Skiba just went right through your memory hole.
1: Yep, he did. Renegade preview.
0: But he's 27 today.
1: 27. Look at that. To be 27 again. Well, that wasn't that long ago for you. Renegade preview. Week 4 in and around the AFC North, AFC, and NFL is up next. It's Troop and Bacco on the Steelers Report. 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
1: Wrapping up hour number two before we hand things off to Wes Shuler and Matt Williamson on SNR's Drive. Also wrapping up our week, two, not one, but two recaps this week of Pittsburgh Steeler football double B.
0: Oh, yeah. Busy week.
1: Quick turnaround for everyone.
0: Tough when you've got two games in 5 days.
1: Yep. And for those listening at home.
0: Everybody's got to do it at least at some point in the season, right?
1: For our three fans, Uncle Tommy, my mom, and my brother-in-law, and I have a couple.
0: I don't know. Did I throw out any good vocab words this week for Uncle Tommy?
1: You did. You had one yesterday.
0: No, today, though.
1: What was yesterday?
0: I guess trying to get one every day is might get a little bit much. But you don't want to drop any superfluous words and then.
1: Nicely done right there. You just did.
0: To fill a quota.
1: Well, shout out to Uncle Tommy. He's one of our three fans. But
0: hopefully he listened to the end today.
1: Hopefully. Yeah, well, if he listened to the end, then he's definitely an OG. So there's no doubt about that. But listen, coming up on Monday for our fans out there, we're going to have our top 10 moments from this game. So just when you think by Monday you put the Thursday night game behind you, we will have some top 10 moments to get to you. Plus, we'll have the Mike McCarthy press conference on Monday here on SNR2, as Brian said. And we always play back the coordinators on Tuesday, so we'll hear from Coach Graham and Coach Angelico on Tuesday of next week. They'll talk on Monday, but we'll have it here on the show next Tuesday. But McCarthy will be Monday, so everybody gets a bit of a break to refocus and get back on track. But Double B, I wanted to ask you real quick just a few stats on the Steelers so far, and then we'll get to our Renegade preview in and around the league. Aaron Rodgers, through four games now, has completed 57% of his passes at 999 yards, so only 1 yard away from 1,000 in his first four games. That's an average of 249 yards passing per game, 7 touchdowns, 4 interceptions. Has that met your expectations, or has he fallen short so far? For me, 250 yards passing per game sounds about right.
0: Yeah, I'm not sure. I mean, I think... ultimately, you're going to be judged by your record at the end of the day when you bring back Aaron Rodgers at 42 for his final go-around. And this team is 2-2. I think they've absolutely had success at times because of Rodgers. And I think he's been a detriment at times. And you want to see it hit more consistently. The arm strength is still there. It's like dumb that people even still talk about that or even have that take of like, wow, he can really still sling it. Like, yeah, I mean, obviously, we saw that last year. It's never really been in question.
1: No surprises.
0: Correct. But, and I also don't even necessarily agree with, I'm sure you've seen this, there's kind of some people who push the agenda that Rodgers doesn't want to get hit anymore. Well, he took 5 hits last night that he probably shouldn't have taken. I think it's just, he's seen it all, so you know that there's no lack of football IQ and he's as cerebral as it comes, but maybe it's just getting on the same page with the trust factor with some of the receivers. We know he's turnover averse. I think if you want to like pick any nits with Rodgers, to me at least it's less doesn't want to get hit and more doesn't ever want to throw an interception. And that's kind of a good quote unquote problem to have with any quarterback, because turnovers are costly. They can really hurt you, but having the mentality sometimes to take those shots can open up an offense. I know some people work under the belief of like, if you have a quarterback who's never throwing interceptions, that's not necessarily a good thing, because sometimes you need to put the ball in harm's way to make big things happen. But you also, you can't cough it up either at times when that's going to put your defense up against it. So I'd say a mixed bag thus far in my mind for Rodgers.
1: Jaylen Warren, 55 carries, 309 yards. Now, listen, that 309 has pretty much been the last 2 weeks. The first two games, there was hardly anything. That's an average of 77 yards per game. And rushing touchdowns so far this season, 0. The Steelers, as a team, 0 rushing touchdowns through four games.
0: And I never really put too much stock into that stat. Like, they used to always throw that around of, oh, they don't have any passing touchdowns to this point. It's like, well, or they have so few passing touchdowns. To me, it doesn't really matter. Like the passing touchdown last night to Roman Wilson, I mean, that was essentially
1: like
0: a run.
1: Rush. Yeah.
0: Like, so
1: end
0: around
1: jet sweep.
0: I think over the course of the season, if you get to the end and you're way out of whack with your passing and rushing touchdowns, that could be an indication of something. But I'm the type of person, like, you get to the one, I don't care if you punch it in on the ground or if you play action, fake, boom, toss over the middle, tight end is wide open in the end zone. Okay, you got a passing touchdown. from the 1 yard line. Like, whoop-de-doo. Just score the ball.
1: Yeah, that's it. Just get 6 points. Hey, DK Metcalf, after 115 yards receiving last night, he is now your leading receiver on the season. So the Roman Wilson run of being the number one wide receiver through 3 weeks is over, because now through 4 weeks, DK Metcalf has 16 catches on 33 targets, 213 yards, and one touchdown so far this season. Roman Wilson second on the team, though, right behind DK at 188 yards receiving through 4 games.
0: Yeah, I mean, I'd say Jalen Warren's probably the offensive MVP to this point of the season, Ed. But, you know, DK Metcalf is coming on now in these last couple weeks. And, you know, the struggles against New England hurt, but I don't know that him making some plays is going to win you that game. You know, they lost 20-3, but let's get it rolling now. And if he can be at his best when the schedule picks up, you're going to feel like you certainly have more firepower and ammunition to go against some of those defenses and offenses, for that matter.
1: Defensively, well, let's just talk about, because of, you know, we're on a time constraint here. TJ Watt, 4.5 sacks through the first 4 games of the season, had another sack last night against the Browns. Derek Harmon, 1.5 sacks so far this season. Peyton Wilson, 1 sack. Of course, we know Alex Highsmith also having a good start to his season. A little bit quiet last night, though, on Highsmith.
0: Yeah.
1: On the stat sheet, right?
0: That's a good left tackle. Good, the young left tackle for the Browns, for Spencer Fano out of Utah. Reason why he was kind of a consensus top 10 pick in this past draft. He ends up going 9th overall to Cleveland, and looks like he's going to be a dude for a while in this game.
1: Highsmith with 3 sacks so far for the Pittsburgh Steelers. So that's just a quick look at stats through the first 4 weeks so far for the Pittsburgh Steelers. Let's now talk about what's ahead here.
0: I can also give you some quotes from last night's game. How about I give you my favorite quote?
1: Please.
0: Or maybe the most significant quote in my mind from each guy who went to the podium. So that was Mike McCarthy, Aaron Rodgers, and TJ Watt.
1: Yeah, let's do it.
0: Start with McCarthy. Someone asked about the 5 sacks on Aaron Rodgers. Here's what he had to say. We had some protection challenges. They did a good job up front. It was a 5-man pressure, man-to-man game. They established that right from the beginning. That's the challenge that we went up against all night. It was herky-jerky. When you play those games, it's who's going to make the big play. You have to step out of tackles. You have to separate. You have to give him time to get through the progression. I think it was an aggressive game plan by them. I kind of expected some of it, but I thought it was a very competitive environment tonight, and we were one play short.
1: He likes that herky-jerky comment.
0: He does seem to mention herky-jerky. I think we're 2-for-2 on herky-jerky after losses and maybe even after one of the wins. But, no, I mean, I think that's pretty much right. We didn't even get into, how much man coverage the Browns played on the back end and whether teams are going to try to look at that as the blueprint.
1: They might.
0: To match up with the Steelers' offense and receiving core. But if they do, I don't even really have an issue with that. I think that the Steelers can adjust to that and they can work against that, because, you know, Tyson Campbell wasn't covering DK man-to-man on that pivotal final drive. And, you know, we'll see what the Colts come in here. I don't think Lou Anarumo is mainly a man guy. I mean, I'm sure he mixes it up, but I think he was more known for zone, at least in his Bengals days. Now he's the second year DC for the Colts, but I don't know that the Colts have as many horses in the I don't think they have a corner as good as, well, they've got Sauce Gardner, so I shouldn't say that, but, you know, Denzel Ward's pretty darn good, and he showed it last night.
1: I sure did, with that big interception. Let's look in. You have any more quotes? I don't want to cut you off. You got a couple more.
0: I didn't get to Aaron Rodgers or TJ Watt yet, so yes, absolutely,
1: we got plenty of time here.
0: Yeah. All right. So here's what Rodgers had to say when he was asked, and he wasn't very vocal after the game. This isn't the one that I'm going with, but someone said, "What did you guys unlock during the fourth quarter in the last drive?" He said, "DK." That was it.
1: That was the whole answer. Yeah, I heard that, and he's right. He's not wrong.
0: Yeah. So I'll just say, you know, someone asked him, too, about the quarterback sneak. We talked about it earlier from my quick six on Steelers.com, but here was his actual explanation. He said, "I felt like there was no chance they'd be expecting that. I just told them in the huddle, if I can this one," which is, you know, like the signal, right, "I'm going to sneak it." They had a shade and a 3 technique. I was like, all right, I can probably get a yard. And he did. So that was good. TJ Watt also, you know, he's someone who no time for the moral victories, obviously, and he's always so frustrated after these games. But here's what he said about the mood of the team at halftime being down 21-10. We always have faith. Anytime you have eight at quarterback, you see those guys move the ball up and down the field all the time. We're just trying to give those guys a chance, and we didn't do it tonight.
1: And he's not wrong either.
0: So, but I mean, like, people always, I think, don't try to drive a wedge, but wonder, you know, if it's a game like week one where the defense did all the heavy lifting, or you're getting ticked off at the offense, or even week two, it was even worse. You know, the defense actually played pretty well against Drake May and the Patriots, but 3 points on the board. You know, last night it kind of went the other way. The offense did their part early, did their part late. The defense did not, but, you know, he's T.J. Watt believes in Aaron Rodgers. I'm sure Aaron Rodgers and company believe in T.J. Watt and Cam Hayward, and that most of the time those guys are going to they're gonna keep teams off the scoreboard. So, yeah, I mean, it's not the end of the world. This guy's not falling, not pushing the panic button. But, yeah, that was a gut punch of a loss, no doubt.
1: A roller coaster of a ride for the first 4 weeks, right? Atlanta, hey, we were on the up. We won the game, but we didn't feel 100% confident. Not as good as we did after that Bengals win, and I'll get to that in a second. But felt good. Hey, you win a game. It was an ugly win. I think everybody kind of agreed for that. Patriots felt way down. I mean, it felt almost pretty much how it feels right now, because you came right back up the following week against the Bengals. You pulled out at the end. The offense looked better. Divisional win, and you beat the Bengals at home. Great. And then you turn around last night, and you're hoping you can get by this Thursday night. I don't want to say jinx or curse, but well, they haven't played well, especially in Cleveland on Thursday nights. But this morning, of course, after that loss, you kind of feel how you did after the Patriots game. It's been a seesaw up and down through four games, double B, 2-2.
0: And you know what? I guess if you ask me right now, I wouldn't mind another trip to Cleveland this year, because that would mean you're in the playoffs for sure. Be the only way they could go back to Cleveland. And you'd rather finish ahead of Cleveland, obviously, in the division, so that you're not playing on the road. But, you know, you get in the dance, and that's kind of where it starts.
1: Renegade preview week four. Real quick, we'll just hit the AFC North games. The Bengals, 2-1, will host the Jaguars, 2-1, 1 o'clock on Sunday. This is a good one to watch if you're a Steeler fan. Should be a pretty good matchup between the Jaguars and the Bengals.
0: Two big cats getting after it. I guess the other big cat team would be the Carolina Panthers, right? Are there any other big cats in the NFL?
1: Hmm.
0: I think that's it.
1: A lot of birds. We could spend a whole segment talking about the different birds teams, but I don't know.
0: Bengals, Jaguars, Panthers.
1: I think that's it. I don't think you're crossing any
0: no
1: other.
0: No Wildcats.
1: No.
0: No Bearcats, whatever those are. Cheetahs.
1: Yep.
0: I wonder if the cheetah Tyreek Hill is going to be back in the NFL at some point soon here. He was tweeting.
1: He might be.
0: His Twitter fingers were working the other day about how he's ready to get off the couch. He wouldn't mind some cold weather.
1: Let's start that whole thing up again. Steelers should go out and get Tyreek.
0: Goodness.
1: Let's go down that rabbit hole again. Okay, the other one.
0: And then Brandon Ayuk while they're at it.
1: Oh, boy. The other one here, that's where we are after this loss on Thursday night. The other one is the 0-3 Titans at the 2-1 Ravens. Now, listen, Brian, before you jump to conclusions of should be an easy Ravens win, what has the NFL taught us through the first 3 weeks of the regular season? Don't assume anything. Never assume.
0: And the Titans have been close.
1: They have
0: in some of these games. Now, you know, close doesn't get you anywhere at the end, but their last two games against the Eagles and the Giants, they lost by 4 and 5 points. Cam Ward threw a pick in the end zone as they were coming down there to score against the John Harbaugh G-men. And the Ravens are coming off of that, thrilling win in Brazil, but I guess that's not quite as much of an ordeal coming from, you know, same time zone, I think, right? Brazil in the U.S. It's right under us.
1: I think.
0: I'm not a geography guy,
1: yeah.
0: But South America.
1: Yeah.
0: We're North America, and it might be a little easier flight than coming from across the pond.
1: I would think so. Should be a lot easier than that. That's going to do it for our show for today and this week. We'll recap the NFL games from week three on Monday's show, and we'll get ready for the Mike McCarthy press conference on Monday, too. It'd be good to hear from Coach McCarthy after a few days of this loss settles Steelers Nation down by Monday. Enjoy your weekend, everyone. Up next, it's Wes Euler and Matt Williamson on SNR's Drive. I'm Ed Troop alongside Brian Bacco. 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
27: I can't believe they did it to me again. Vince, now that you're my co-host here, next year you got to promise me something. When I convince myself that the Steelers are going to go to Cleveland on a Thursday night and win the game and do it convincingly so, like I had myself worked up into thinking throughout this week, you got to just slap me right in the face. You got to just take your hands and just slap me right in the face. get that out of my system. They did it to me again. I fell for it again. It really felt like this was going to be different. And lo and behold, Cleveland 27, Pittsburgh 24, a fifth straight loss to Cleveland in that building overall, and now 0-5 in your history on Thursday night on the road against them.
2: Tom, I'm about to slap myself as well, man, because I just didn't see this happening at all. It caught me completely by surprise. I could not imagine the way that we played that game and the fashion that we played that game. I know it was a short week. I know it was all the fixes of a trap game, but I never would imagine in a thousand years we would have played as poorly as we played in that game.
27: Couldn't imagine it either. I thought that the team had found themselves in Cincinnati, against Cincinnati in the last game. The identity on offense was we got big dudes, especially on our perimeter, and Jaylen Warren is the engine for this offense. Defensively, it was a bad performance against the Bengals, but we kind of let them off the hook a bit because they made big plays at big time moments, including at the end, and the Bengals have a great offense. There's no disputing that. But none of that seemed to carry over, at least in a consistent nature, to this game against the Browns. And I know the offense has room for criticism for the cold stretches that they had last night, but I put this squarely on the defense. This was a defensive performance flaw that led to this loss.
2: Oh, the defense laid a straight egg last night. It was terrible. Our pass rush, we're supposed to have the most dynamic pass rushers in the league as far as a group. We both have the most dominant front seven unit in football, if not the most dominant, then at least top five most dominant. And they looked terrible. I issued a challenge to see how much pressure we could get on Fano, and he played fantastic. Like, they actually was missing the most veteran offensive lineman that they had, and we still couldn't get pressure on
27: both of their center and their guard were both out during this football game. They had to play a rookie, Austin Barber, who's not even a guard. He's a tackle who's playing guard because they have to. They're at necessity. They definitely were probably the men of the match last night, the Cleveland Brown offensive line, just because of the expectations for what they were supposed to be going into the game and then how they performed afterward. Not only were they much better than the Steelers offensive line last night, Vince, that performance overall was one of the better performances the Steelers have faced this year from an offensive line.
2: Yeah, man, and that was one of the major keys to victory. Like, we had to go out there and dominate their offensive line.
27: Yes.
2: And make Deshaun Watson play off-kilter, keep him on balance.
27: And we were talking about that, especially yesterday during, you know, their game day preview. We didn't have doubts. We weren't saying, like, this is going to be a tough challenge for the Steelers to get pressure on Watson. This is a great offensive line. We were saying they're going to eat him alive. We're saying they sack Watson six times a game when they play him. It's going to be the same old story. Like, we didn't think that this was going to be such a tough matchup for the Steelers, and it ended up being the one that dominated the game the most.
2: Yeah, and it was funny because we didn't blitz much, which means Patrick Graham really, really believed in the four-man rush, which is okay. Like, everybody was we need to blitz more. We have fantastic edge rushers. We have fantastic interior rushers, like guys that can truly get after the quarterback. I don't believe we needed to send that much pressure. I think we needed to kind of help out our secondary because we had been kind of injured and beat up a little bit. Probably need to drop some more guys in the coverage, play some more just quarters and stuff behind it. We didn't need to send five-man pressure, but we did. The only time we got pressure at the end of the game is when we actually have to start five-man them and blitzing them.
27: It's almost like Patrick Graham just had enough, right? It was just like, I've held off too long on trying to get home with four. I have to start bringing more pressure.
2: And we just don't have the defensive backs to be able to play like that. Let's
27: not
2: just be honest, man. Like, we have some injury situations coming up. We just lost Joey Porter Jr. We don't have the manpower on the back end to be able to play in the five-man pressure game like we used to. And on top of that, we wanted to get away from that anyway. That's why we invested so heavily into the defensive line. That's why we paid Keanu Benton and we paid Herbig so these guys could provide pressure in the four-man rush so we wouldn't have to send so much pressure.
27: That's exactly what it is. That's exactly what we said. And that's exactly what's going to have to be the case moving forward. The secondary is weak. I don't want to sugarcoat anything. Dean is hurt now. And talent-wise, they're lacking because they had plans for a number one corner to be there, and it didn't work out that way. So there's a little bit of a scrambling as far as that secondary is concerned. And then you're going to add the injuries on top of that. It's a problem, and it's going to be a problem, and they're going to have to address it at some point. But the front has to carry the load in the meantime until the secondary can get healthy, until reinforcements can arrive, however they arrive in that secondary. The front has to dominate. Pressure on quarterbacks, tipped passes, make that pocket as muddy as it can be. Don't let receivers win matchups against our corners. And none of that was happening until very late in that game against Cleveland.
2: Oh, man, yeah, without a doubt. And we were tackling horrible in space. Our two inside linebackers played like trash. Like, we got to, like I just said, last game, they actually played great. But this game, they literally got exposed. Like, we had Patrick King getting blocked by a slot receiver.
27: Well, talk about the different styles that they were playing against between Cincy and Cleveland.
2: I just think that they just got beat up. They got bullied a little bit this game. Like, they just wasn't able to tackle in space. I think the quick passing game and the spread out passing game from the Bengals kind of leans more towards what they're able to do because they're fast guys. They get sideline to sideline. But when they were having to play downhill in this game, offensive linemen were getting hands on them. Jenkins didn't rush for that much. I'm not making it seem like Jenkins went crazy on us. But just in critical moments when we had to have those tackles in space, their skilled players was making us look foolish. Like, we could not get the guy on the ground with the first person that got there. We could not secure that first tackle, and we were allowing these guys to get yards after contact. And, you know, yards equals first downs equals touchdowns. Like, if you can't get there and immediately get the man on the ground and tackle the catch, then these things are going to move the ball down the field, and they're going to eventually score on you because you're going to keep having this leaking hidden yardage that you're going to have when you don't have one man getting there and getting a ball carry on the ground immediately.
27: Yeah, and Patrick Graham's defense, what we've seen when they're playing well is catches will happen in front of them, and they tackle it immediately, and it's impossible for the offense to really matriculate that ball down the field. They make them be perfect. You're only going to get things in 4 or 5 yard increments because we usually have most of it covered up. And I think they did last night. They just missed the tackles when they were supposed to make them, and then it led to the explosive plays for the Browns. You're right about Judkins overall. He's 17 carries for 53 yards, a 3.1 average. You'll take that for an opposing starting running back. That's actually better than some of the performances that other opposing starting running backs have put up this year on the Steelers' defense. But you allowed the chunk play to the backup McLaughlin, 28-yard touchdown run. You allowed Watson to use his legs from time to time. I know it only worked out to a 3.1 average for him, but 22 yards from a quarterback is damaging because you know that that's a 5-yard first down there or a nice pool as far as a read option is concerned, and there's a quick 7 yards on first down to set us up in a favorable, you know, second down and to go. So the tackling certainly is towards the top of the list of things that were just woeful last night for the Steelers and a main reason why the Browns had so much success on the offensive side of the ball. It's easy to get explosives if you only have to, you know, dump it off 4 yards and a guy breaks a tackle and then he runs after the catch for it. You don't have to push the ball downfield really at all.
2: I think that's starting to become a problem for us as well, too. That's what we've seen. They did a good job of kind of maintaining it in the Bengals, and the Bengals are a very explosive offense, so you're going to give them a little bit of leeway because you expect the Bengals to go out there and hit big plays on you. But, man, we had explosive problems when we played against the Patriots. Like, we had guys burst out and make big plays on us. Like, this defense is showing that they are actually weak to explosive plays.
27: Bijan had some explosives in week 1 against Falcons.
2: Let me give you some numbers, Tom.
27: Yeah.
2: Denzel Boston, 22 yards per catch. 22 yards average per catch.
27: On 4 catches,
2: on
27: by the
2: 4
27: way.
2: Catches. KC Concepcion, 12.8, that's 13. We're going to round up here. 13 yards per average or catch. He's making explosives. We had an explosive run for 28 yards. Jerry Jeudy only caught the ball 3 times. He's at 12 yards per catch.
27: Unbelievable.
2: Like, too many explosive plays. Like, if every time a wide receiver or a skilled person touched the ball, they're getting a first down. Guys, you're not going to be able to keep a lid on it. You're not going to be able to handle that. Eventually, you're going to score points on you. It's too much explosive yardage.
27: And once again, I put that on the defensive front more than anything because there was time for Watson to get the ball out. There wasn't a lot of pressure. And I do have to give credit to Deshaun Watson because he bucked his usual trend for a lot of that game of holding onto the football. He was getting that thing out quick.
2: Or he was scrambling, the decision-making, Tom. Like, he was picky. He was like, okay, I got to get out.
27: You know.
2: Okay, I got to get rid of the ball.
27: Hand up, because I was saying he was kind of Fugazi all week long, saying, I don't really buy into this Deshaun Watson renaissance that he's going through. He made me a little bit more of a believer after seeing what he did last night on the national stage in a big-time matchup against the defense that I think, and I still think that, but I thought going into it is really good. So Deshaun Watson's playing a really good football, and he made great decisions, scramble, getting the ball out quick. But still, I don't want that to become this excuse that we have to use every week where it's like, well, the quarterback got the ball out of his hands really quick, and he was really decisive as far as the scrambling was concerned. So what do you expect? How are you supposed to get pressure? You still have to get pressure on these guys. And the book is just going to continue to develop. Now that Burrow and Watson have had 2 back-to-back games of success playing that way, what do you think that the Colts are going to try to have Danny Dimes do when they come to Acrisure Stadium in a couple of weeks or next Sunday? It's going to be the way you attack the Steelers defense moving forward. And it's time to find a counterpunch and fast.
2: Yeah, and Danny Dimes is another athletic guy, man. Like, he can move.
27: I will say he's more athletic than the previous two we played.
2: Yeah, like, he can get out, man. He'll run on you. I don't know. I think we got to figure it out. I definitely don't think they were ready for the match as far as the physicality and the energy. Like we said, it was trappy. The game was kind of a trap game because going in there, we were like, yo, they don't expect to be this good. They're really high on themselves. Browns versus Steelers is a Super Bowl in Cleveland. Like, they're looking at it like this is their Super Bowl.
27: It sounded like that. The atmosphere is crazy.
2: The atmosphere, but you got to be ready for that. You got to be plated up for that. I think
27: it's
2: the Steelers last.
27: Surprised by it. Like, what are we doing?
2: They were surprised. The first three and out was really good. Defense came out.
27: No doubt.
2: First three and out, Jalen throwing that guy out of bounds was fantastic. But they got to keep riding that emotional momentum roller coaster. And you just got to know you're going to get everybody's best game. Like, you can't come out there and you can't have any lows in your game, especially against the Browns, because even though I don't believe it's a rivalry, they do. Like, they take the game very seriously.
27: You still don't believe it's a rivalry,
2: it's,
27: huh?
2: It's not a rivalry.
27: We've lost five straight games.
2: It's not a rivalry.
27: Cleveland.
2: It's not a rivalry.
27: Vince,
2: not
27: I think rivalry. They're like 1-9 in their past 10.
2: We're not rivals with the Browns.
27: You got to stop. This is what's happening. This is the fuel that they're getting right now. They're hearing this. They're putting it back on the bulletin board for the next time that they come to Pittsburgh. It isn't a rivalry when they come to Pittsburgh, though. They never win here.
2: It's not a rivalry.
27: But we're starting to never win there. And that's what's getting extremely frustrating is you got to sweep these guys.
2: You got to sweep them.
27: And you didn't. You failed to do that. And we'll get into this a little bit more later in the show today when we look more around the league. But the rest of the division looks like they have some winnable games potentially that they could all be 3-1, and you're the team that is now 2-2 in the basement. It was a bad, bad loss for the Steelers. There's no way around it. And it's not a, you know, season ending or that detrimental of a loss, but you just had such an opportunity in front of you here that you let slip through your fingers.
2: That's the biggest thing that everybody's really upset about. I think because when I look at the game, it could have happened. I'm not saying that the Browns are so trash team that we should have went in there and blew them.
27: Better than we all thought they'd be.
2: It wasn't like losing to Atlanta, and we did have a chance to win it late. I think Mike McCarthy called. There is a silver lining here. I think Mike McCarthy called a great game. I think Aaron Rodgers played okay. I think he could have played better. DK was catching his passes. DK had a good game.
27: Roman
2: showed up. Roman had the best game of his career.
27: We had explosive players too.
2: We did. We did good, man. I think we did. I think there is some positives to be had here. I think we found out that Jaylen Warren is 100% that guy.
27: And probably should have been leaned on more in this game to be that guy.
2: Yeah, he definitely should have been leaned on more. But, man, I'm just so worried about him. But we just got to keep riding. We got to keep going.
27: He made it through it again.
2: He made it through it. He's getting all these touches. And just every time he touches the ball, something good happens. Like, he's pushing the pile. His yards after contact. One time he got stymied in the backfield, and I was like, dang, it was like a 3rd-and-4. And he got hit in the backfield. And he just found a way to spin and maneuver and get the first down anyway. And I'm like, man, Jalen plays with so much heart. He's such a dog. Like, it was some good things that happened, but where it put us inside of the division, we're right back to that dog fighting mentality. Like, we can't never just be front runners, man. Like, this was going to give us an opportunity to be firmly out in front.
27: Two wins
2: in your back pocket, looking down at everybody in your division and just having that comfortable lead. But, man, Pittsburgh Steelers, in traditional fashion, we want everything to be done the hard way.
27: Put the adversity right back in front
2: like
27: of us.
2: Panic month. Like, just, oh, my goodness. We got to come in every single week and just thug it out. Like, goodness gracious.
27: Yeah, opportunity lost is really the main theme, I think, of what happened in Cleveland. And I do think that as far as the start of the game was concerned, it went exactly like we had hoped it would. 3-and-out. 17-play drive, sucking 9 minutes and 48 seconds off the clock.
2: Like, amazing, Tom.
27: Ending in a touchdown, too. It's not like it, you know, fizzled out and you had to have Boswell just bang a 20-yard field goal and it's 3-0 and the Browns could kind of go, whew, put one in the end zone on them. That was exactly how you would want to draw it up on a short week on the road. The crowd started to feel a little bit of that demoralization, like, okay, they just dominated us. But then you allowed Cleveland to have that great drive right back in your face, and it only took them 4 plays. It was explosive, and they were right back in the end zone, and then they scored 21 unanswered points after that. And you let them grab that momentum and start to play the game on their terms. And that was also extremely frustrating, is you got out to the start you needed to and wanted to, and then you let them take it back. How do you let them take it back like that?
2: Man, you can't do that, man, especially not on a short week on a road game. Like, that's the momentum plays such a huge factor. People have no clue. There's so much parity in the NFL. There's everybody has first rounders. Everybody have people that got second contracts and third contract. Everybody has potential talent guys that are potential Hall of Fame people on their team. Like everybody drafts. It's probably the most parity in any sports league in the world. And you can't go out there and play flat and allow people to get the momentum on you because it matters, man. Like, it's so much easier to play when you have confidence, when you're playing with a forward posture, when you're attacking and you're able to go back and forth, back and forth, back and forth. And once a team starts getting that confidence, it's very difficult to slow them down because now they expect to have success. Like, in the beginning, when we took it, we went down there, we drove it down, early three and out, drive the ball down the field, that's sucking the life out of the stadium. But then when you allow them to relight that flame again and go back and score, and then they get another unanswered score, they're like, oh, this is the same Steelers team we play every Thursday night. Mm-hmm. This isn't any different. It's just a different mic. We lost one mic. We're going against another mic. So you give them this confidence, and now they can actually start playing on that. I seen a gross clip of the Cleveland Browns offense getting hype and just jumping up and down and hyping up the crowd. And I just freaking hated it. I want to just jump through my TV and strangle
27: somebody. Because it's a rival.
2: Because it's not a rival.
27: I almost had him there.
2: It just made me so mad to watch them get hype and our players not respond to it or meet that level of energy. And you got to meet it. Like, you got to stomp it out. You got to meet it. You got to play with a great. You just did it versus the Bengals. Guys, that's AFC North football. You're going to have to play like that every time you play an AFC North team. Like, you got to have your hair on fire. You got to show up. You got it ready to kill. If you don't, things like that can happen.
27: I want to keep with that line of thinking as far as kind of the bully getting bullied now against the Browns last night when we come back. And I got more bones to pick with the defensive side of the football, so we will do that. Brian Bacco expected to join us at 11 to help break down what happened last night in Cleveland. He was there. He saw it in person. So a lot more to get to today on the Steelers Blitz. It's Tom Offerman and Vince Williams on Steelers Nation Radio, part of the Steelers Audio Network.
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27: One of the things that was so encouraging coming out of the Cincinnati game was that it felt like the Steelers, who had been identity-less, especially on offense, had found that identity, and it was, we're just bigger, tougher, and meaner than most teams in this league, and we're going to bully you all game long and in creative ways. We're going to get our size on the perimeter involved, get the ball out in space behind those big dudes, get our athletic offensive line moving out into space, getting on linebackers, getting on defensive backs. And it worked beautifully, and it set an amazing tone. And we referenced that Freiermuth play right from the beginning, like three times this past week, where he just took his guy for a ride on the very first play. That's a tone setting type of thing. And I expected that to be the case against the Cleveland Browns. As you come in, you punch them in the mouth early, you let them know what kind of team you are. But the difference this time, Vince, was that the Browns decided to punch back a lot fiercer than the Bengals did. And it's almost like the Steelers weren't expecting to get into that, we're going to have to keep throwing haymakers back and forth with each other. They got knocked off balance when the Browns hit them, and it took them way too long to find their balance again.
2: I definitely agree. From my perspective, it wasn't from the offensive side of the ball. I think we actually did a pretty good job of getting the ball to the perimeter, utilizing our bigger guys outside. Even on the Roman Wilson end around, you'll see Pat Freiermuth and Michael Pittman out there securing those blocks to get Roman around the outside. I think we did a good job of having our perimeter dudes block and bully their perimeter guys. As far as offense, I think where the bullies got bullied was the freaking Cleveland Browns offensive line bullying our defensive front. Like, that's why I just see that we got manhandled. Like, we did not have the type of production that you want to have from a talented front like we have. Like, Nick Herbig just got an extension this offseason. He was the first one, the first people that we signed. The biggest signing that we had this offseason, he was supposed to be our brand new torch pass to from the edge rusher position guy.
27: We were literally talking like maybe he leads the team in sacks this year. Maybe he's the number one edge rusher by year's end because of that deal.
2: Yeah, he's like, you can put his face on the cover of a milk carton. Like, where has he been? like as far as sack production, like he had another game. He had a good game.
27: Patriots game.
2: He had a really good game. But this was the first time I seen him actually get a lot of the premium pass rush opportunities, and he didn't do anything with them. Like, I'm seeing him getting thrown around and thrown on the ground. And for somebody that got compensated at the level that he did, we cannot have that. Like, we need you to step up and make bigger plays and bigger moments. And they really just was getting mushed around. Where's Keanu Benton been?
27: Another guy who got a deal.
2: Another guy that got a deal. Like,
27: the guy who got a deal that's doing anything is Dar-

0: to what you do best, Benton, and you can kind of just be that pure pass rush. Where was that pass rush? And if Watson's getting the ball out quick and your edge rushers are neutralized, they can't get home, get some pressure from the interior. Push that pocket back. Make the center snap the ball and then go backwards into Watson. That'll force him to make some dumb decisions, to hold onto the ball for a little bit longer, to scramble out into the waiting arms of a Watt or a Highsmith or a Herbig. So there was just this lacking of the physicality that we saw against the Bengals this week on the defensive side of the ball, especially for the Browns. And then the Browns brought that on the offensive side of things. They were the team that was blocking and doing all the perimeter work. And I know that you weren't pleased with how Patrick Queen and Peyton Wilson played in that game. But the low lights from Patrick Queen are no question getting blocked badly by slot receivers, by perimeter players. As much as we love it when our guys do that to the opposing team, we got dudes that are big and strong and should be able to do that sometimes. No one on the Browns really has that kind of build, and certainly not Casey Concepcion, who took Patrick Queen on a ride for a touchdown run.
1: And really just his effort. Like, he stopped after he got blocked. Just kind of wasn't into it. Like, I just felt like that's really what it was.
0: Like, it feels like if you get physical with him, it can shut him down.
1: I don't know. I just feel like sometimes he plays really, really well, and then sometimes he plays really, really bad.
0: I agree. I thought he played well against the Bengals.
1: I thought he played well against the Bengals. He was hitting people. He was dishing out straight medicine against the Bengals. But it just seemed like this week he wasn't interested, like he wasn't there for real. And it's so weird because you can't have that level of inconsistency from your premier middle linebacker, your green dot, the person who plays 100% of the snaps. Like, I seen him roll Peyton Wilson out and put Holcomb in, but Patrick Queen was out there the whole time, the whole game.
0: The snap guy, yeah.
1: He got 100% of the snaps. He only has 5 tackles and no impact plays. And some pretty bad plays, some kind of crazy-looking plays. Like, man, you got to be chomping at the bit in these games. And he knows, because he's been inside of the AFC North his whole life. His whole professional life, he's been inside of the AFC North. He knows how these games can get. So, man, I just don't know, man. It just seemed like we got bullied. We got pushed around. Everybody had extremely high hopes for this defense. And the offense did enough. From what I've seen from the offense, they could have played better. But I feel like on a short week, minimal amount of game planning, scoring 21 points, that's enough, man. Like, go in there and shut them down. I don't feel like the Cleveland's Brown offense is better than the Pittsburgh Steelers defense.
0: No.
1: Or even really comparable as far as a talent standpoint. And in that regard, our defense grossly underperformed based on their talent.
0: Yeah, it's all on them, really. It is. I know the offense was ice cold throughout a decent portion of that game, but they showed a lot of guile in that fourth quarter, and Rodgers showed a lot of guile in that fourth quarter to get those 2 touchdowns and tie the football game. So the offense did enough to get a win. You score 24 points on a short week on the road against that offense, you should be able to win that game. Your defense let you down. And another glaring area of weakness on Thursday night that has me very concerned moving forward is, as much as we were gassing Dalen Everett up last week, a lot of a more of a coming back down to earth moment for him this week, because he was getting fried out there a lot. And I don't really blame him that much, because you're just put out into the deep end now in a role that was not supposed to be yours this early into a season. But there's no way around him playing more and more and more moving forward, especially if this Jamal Dean injury is anything significant.
1: Yeah, there's really no help coming. Like, no. He has to stand up. He got to be a big dog, man. It's battlefield promotions. You never know when your opportunity is going to come, and you got to be prepared for it. But I think he just got to keep fighting. You know what I mean? He got thrown in the deep end. You either got to swim or you're going to sink. But this is opportunity. I think in every opportunity, there's good and bad. Capitalize on it. Take advantage of it. You know what I mean? Get on the, who else? This is what you wanted. This is what you worked your whole life for. Like, you know what I mean? I can't say that you're not prepared. You've been preparing your whole life for this opportunity to play in the NFL.
0: Yeah.
1: Like, go out there and capitalize. Don't look at it from a glass half empty type of perspective. Think about it. This is your opportunity to go out there and make a play and justify your existence. Like, most people would love the opportunity to play early in their careers and they don't have to wait. Like, Ihonatiura was waiting. He couldn't wait to get out there. Like, man, no, you're a talented guy. We drafted you to be able to do this. You have all the physical tools to be able to get it done. I believe in you. And there are no reinforcements coming. Like,
0: that's it.
1: Joey Porter is in Dallas eating brisket right now.
0: Now, maybe. Like,
1: he's gone.
0: I heard brisket helps your back.
1: It does.
0: Helps it heal up real good. Now, maybe there is reinforcement.

0: reinforcements coming at some point. They'll make a trade or something like that before the trade deadline. But as far as the immediate future is concerned, like I don't see them trading one corner, Joey Porter Jr., just 48 hours ago to turn around and then strike a trade after this Sunday's games and get another cornerback in. That's not going to happen. But once the deadline gets closer and teams really start to realize maybe we're not going to go anywhere this year, there'll be some corners on the market. Maybe you try to grab one of them for help. But as far as the Colts game is concerned, as far as the next couple of weeks are concerned, I have my doubts that they'd be able to do that. You just have to pin your hopes on Dean being able to get healthy and Dalen Everett playing better. And it was never going to be a perfect rookie season for someone like Everett. You were always going to get mistakes and always going to have bad games. Let's see how he bounces back from it now. Let's see if he can utilize this kind of mini bye, a lot of extra time to look at the film, get with the coaches, and kind of step more into that more expanded role. Let's see if he comes out against the Indianapolis Colts, has a much better performance, and can start to establish himself as a starter for the Steelers, because that's really the opportunity now that has so quickly landed in Dalen Everett's lap. If Dean can't go, it's you and Samuel on the outside. I mean, I know Echols can do it somewhat, but the way that you have seen Everett be used the past 2 weeks, he's the next man up right now.
1: Well, what a great thing for him is he doesn't have a choice. He has to go.
0: Does that kind of alleviate pressure in your mind as a player? If there's kind of like, there's no way around this. Like, I just have to attack it head on.
1: I think it depends if you're a right-minded individual, which I think he is. Like, he's an SEC kid. He went to freaking Georgia. Like, he's all about competition. He played in big games his whole life. So I think he's going to be right-minded for it. But yeah, like, it's not, it's your job to go out there and lose and to do what you can do. You have to go out there and play and do the best that you can and understand that no reinforcements are coming. This isn't a situation where they're just spelling you or putting you in and they have somebody that as soon as you make a mistake, they're going to pull you out. Like, no. You actually get an opportunity to go in there and get a full game knowing that even if you do make a mistake, even if you do give up a touchdown, hey, guess what? We don't have anybody else. So you got to go out there and you got to learn. Like, usually when they put rookies in, it's because they're just trying to get them a little feel. They're trying to get their feet wet. It's like they're just playing them. And as soon as you make a mistake, they kind of pull you out. But no, you're going to get the rock. If this Dean situation is as bad as we don't know what it is, but if it's bad, you're going to have an entire game to prepare for, to go out there and play with nobody behind you so you don't have to look over your shoulders every time you make a mistake. You get to just go out there, play hard and fast with your hair on fire, and I'm excited for him to be able to do that. It's really going to give us fans opportunity to see what he's made of.
0: Now, I do have to give my credit to one player on the defensive side of the ball, and that's T.J. Watt.
1: Oh, without question.
0: Because even though the Steelers were having trouble finding pressure and getting pressure on Deshaun Watson, as he so often does, T.J. Watt still found a way to impact the game. And if you watch like the close-up angle of that read option where Watt poked the ball out of Watson's hands and then recovered his own forced fumble, as he so often does sometimes, such a great player, you can see Watt fake out Deshaun Watson. He starts leaning towards the running back like, I'm going to follow Judkins, I'm going to pursue the back. And Watson pulls it, and then Watt kind of jukes Watson out. That's very hard to say, Watt and Watson. And then just pokes the ball right out of his hands. It was an incredibly smart play.
1: Man, I seen him working on that technique.
0: The fakes.
1: When I was coaching him. I wasn't coaching him, but I was assistant to
0: the defensive line
1: coaches. And he worked on that because we used to have to play Lamar. And he would have to...
0: Ton of read option stuff.
1: So as soon as I seen him make that play, I was like, oh, he's been working on that for years now.
0: It's so he crazy. Sees that happening throughout the game, right?
1: Well, you got to attack the mesh point. So you're the read. So you know that as a defensive end, you know you're the read. So what he did, he gave him a false read. Like, he pretended like he was going to attack the running back, and that gave the quarterback the impression that he was going to fall down on the dive.
0: Man.
1: And as soon as he seen the mesh, TJ, just being the savvy vet that he is, was like, oh, surprise, I gotcha. Like,
0: if you're a quarterback, you almost, I mean, you wouldn't after fumbling the ball like Watson did, but you almost got to just tip your cap to that, right?
1: Yeah, because you're like, not prepared for somebody to do that.
0: And not most edge rushers are going to do that to you anyway. Like, you're going to get that over on them. Like, Watson made the right read there. That's
1: he
0: the
1: did.
0: Thing that's so crazy. Like, he played the quarterback position correctly there. T.J. Watt just was better at his job than Watson was at his, and that was something that was hurting the Steelers to that point in the game. Like, something that Watt was either seeing on the field, having it happen to him earlier, or watching it from the sideline. Herbig got beat bad on one of them, like real bad, like crashed into pursuit for the running back and had that like total like 180 moment, Vince, where he had to like turn completely around as Watson was running around the edge and getting a first down. And you could see that he was even like, oh man, he fooled the hell out of me. So you could see that the Browns were really sucking the Steelers' edges towards that running back throughout the game. And TJ Watt had the wherewithal to make sure that we're going to get a big play off of that. We're going to use what they've been doing to their advantage against them now.
1: Yeah, but sometimes it's schematics as well. I know what TJ did was the technique, the bait technique.
0: But you don't know if maybe Herbig was supposed to.
1: But I don't know if Herbig could have just been in the rush and in the charge, and it could have been his responsibility.
0: And someone messed up there.
1: Somebody messed up there. But you don't know things like that unless you know the game plan and you know what the defense is called for.
0: Unfortunately, it just can look really bad for Herbig.
1: Oh, it can look crazy. It can look bad. That's why I can't give like PFF all of the credit,
0: right?
1: Because they don't know what the call is. Like, you can, as a fan, you're watching this and it looks horrible for Herbig, but that could have been a responsibility to go and get the running back. You don't know. You never know. So I'm always less critical about schematical things like that. But when it comes to the TJ Watt play, I've watched him work this technique several times in practice, and I know that's what he did. Like the little bait switch and the feint, I forgot what they call it. But anyway, he was feathering the pitch and he kind of just fell back out of it. I mean, he's a master of gamesmanship, that guy.
0: Another person that I'll give a little of a hat tip to on the defensive side of the ball is Robert Spears Jennings. I think they got someone there. He hits really hard, had the interception, and shout out to Jack Sawyer too on that play for the tip. And shout out to Mike McCarthy on that play, because that is some savant savvy. I don't know what I'm saying there. That's good coaching, all right? That's a great review and being on top of things. And I thought it was really funny that in his post game, the coaches were like yelling at Jack, like, did you tip it, Jack? And he was like, yeah, I did. And he was like, well, if you tipped it, why didn't you say anything? Why do we have to ask you? And he finally saw it on the Jumbotron and threw the challenge flag. So great job by McCarthy there. A great big splash play by Robert Spears Jennings. But, you know, kudos to him for having his first career pick, Vince. But the hits he was laying was what was more impressive for me. He was coming up in support of that run game and cleaning a lot of things up as a rookie safety.
1: Well, it's not surprising to me because we've seen what he's been able to do on special teams. Like, he's freaking leading the NFL in special teams tackles. Like, he's flying down, smashing people. I mean, he catch a hat probably every special teams game. So I wasn't surprised to see him. I knew if he got opportunity, he was going to be able to go out there and make some plays. Especially, I mean, I was surprised with the interception, because I wasn't really familiar with his ball skills, but his physicality has always been top-notch.
0: Yeah, so I'm very impressed with him and pleased with him, and now he can kind of have his role get diminished a little bit in a good way, because hopefully Deshaun Elliott comes off of the IR now, and you can have that safety room really get to full strength, which is an absolute necessity for the Steelers. We'll keep talking about Steelers and Browns when we come back. We'll also hand out our money makers. People still deserve to get some money. There were some good games that were had on the field by the Pittsburgh Steelers against the Browns, so we'll do that next. Tom Offerman and Vince Williams on the Steelers Blitz on Steelers Nation Radio.
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0: The Steelers offense, I think, did enough in this football game to beat the Cleveland Browns. They worked their way back to a tie. They showed a lot of resilience in that fourth quarter to pull off a comeback like that in an environment like that against a defense that was really kicking their butt for the majority of the football game. But I still think that there was meat left on that bone, offensively speaking. And you can't struggle through the amount of game time that you did if you're the Steelers offense and truly call it a totally successful performance. And the one area, Vince, that I thought wasn't bad performance-wise but was just lacking as far as the leaning on for the offense was the running game and utilizing Jaylen Warren. 17 carries, 93 yards. That's a 5.5-yard average for Warren. And he had three catches for 33 yards out of the backfield, too. That's 11 yards per catch. That's explosive plays every time. And 20 touches total isn't ignoring him by any stretch of the imagination. But 25, 30 couldn't have been on the table as far as his touches were concerned. And other guys were playing well too, but it just felt like you found something with Warren last week. And it too many times in this game, they were too comfortable not going to it.
1: I think he has to be the guy. I think we've already seen it. I think, you know, two times is a pattern. And I think we've seen enough to know that Jaylen Warren's probably the dude that's going to get this offense to go and move the ball forward. Like, he just opens up so many options because when he having success on the ground, that opens up the play action pass game. I think in a way, Mike McCarthy and Aaron Rodgers want to be this like 11 person. I know every veteran quarterback wants to do this. This isn't just Aaron.
0: Especially him, though.
1: Every veteran quarterback just wants to sit back in 11 personnel.
0: Shotgun.
1: And just read out the defenses and chunk the ball. Like, that's what they want to do. But I don't think the Steelers have enough one-on-one playmakers on the outside to beat man-to-man and get separation in order to play that way. So in order to play the successful brand of football that we've seen last week, and even when they had success this week, you have to run the ball. You have to get the ball rolling. You got to play 12 personnel, 21 personnel. You got to give them varied looks. You got to get the ball in the perimeter and allow your big people to block little people because we have big, like, yeah, our wide receivers don't do a good job at creating space in man-to-man. But what they do a great job at is perimeter blocking because they're all over 210 pounds and they can get hands on smaller DBs. So we got to get the ball to Jalen to kind of open up the play action game and open up the boot game and open up the dunks and the check downs to our dynamic tight ends who, by the way, both of them scored a touchdown in this game.
0: Everything you just said is what they did so well against the Bengals. That's why it's so confounding. Like, they used Jalen in the check down and in the running game to open up the play action and open up everything else in the offense. And how much did we talk about how all three touchdowns against the Bengals were all scheme driven? It was all set up by successful running game or other plays that happened earlier in the game that baited the hook for the Bengals, and then they took the bait. And you can't bait a hook successfully if Jalen Warren wasn't the one that was making the bait enticing for the other team to take. And I think he was putting up numbers and having runs in this game that was similar. He was doing things that were making the defense's life difficult. And then you look at the splits afterwards, and it's 40 times that Rodgers had the ball in his hands throwing it versus 20 of those times with Jalen Warren impacting the game. That's too much of a split. I don't like that.
1: Two of the plays that we scored on this game was schematic plays that we schemed up and scored on. The Pat play off the boot when he leaked out on the late leak out, and then the Roman off the misdirection was a schemed up play as well. Like, we haven't just been playing wide open football and having success with it. We haven't been out there just slashing and dashing and gutting people. That's not how we've had success when we found offensive success. It's all been schemed up, set up plays. And I'm okay with that. Like, I think that's what we need to focus on. We need to win. I don't think where we are offensively as the Pittsburgh Steelers, do we line up and let Aaron Rodgers throw the ball 45 times and we beat people. I don't think we have the playmakers outside to be able to get that done. So I think we do need to feature Jalen Warren. He needs to get about 25 to 27 touches in some capacity a game and get everything else working around him. Like, he is the guy. When Jalen Warren touches the ball, good things happen. That's what we've seen the last 2 weeks. So we probably should get him the ball more.
0: Is this a losing battle, though, that we're trying to fight? Like, the quarterback just likes to throw the football. I think the head coach just likes to throw the football, too. And I know you were losing in this football game, but this game never really felt out of reach. And even though it was 21-7, I'd never would wave the white flag completely on a running game at that point, especially in the first half. You can use your running game to help fuel your comeback. But furthermore, Jalen Warren is supposed to be heavily involved in the passing game as well. And three catches for 33 yards is fine, but I think that you could have gone to him a lot more and designed a lot more things to him. What happened to that play that I loved so much last week where you had all your big monsters on the outside with Pittman and Metcalf and Washington, like kind of trips formation bunched up with Warren out there, and you just throw one up there? And it's like in the movie The Mighty Ducks, you just have like the flying V going up the field, right? Like, what happened to that? Why didn't you see more of that this week?
1: Well, they tried that play, not that play, but they tried a play
0: similar to that.
1: It's where just, blew it up. Like, he flew out there.
0: He's so good.
1: And when I seen it, I was happy because I seen Darnell kind of leak out in that trailer. I was like, oh, I like this play. This is the play they set up.
0: You know Schweizinger was looking at plays like that on film and was like,
1: man, he went out there and wrecked it. And I was like, dang it, that guy's good. I
0: felt like he was always kind of two steps ahead of us on offense.
1: He was making plays. I mean, I'd say he's undeniable in a way.
0: Yeah.
1: Like, he's one of those guys who's going to play well all the time. You're just going to have to deal with him. Because there's no real way to minimize him because his strengths are so good and his weaknesses are so limited that he's going to make the plays that he's going to make.
0: Oh, yeah. I, quite honest with you, I have a few players around the league that I just developed kind of these crushes on that I'm like, I would kill for you to be a Pittsburgh Steeler, man.
1: Oh, my goodness, right?
0: And Schweizinger is kind of getting up the list as far as that's concerned. And I think that there's other fan bases, too, that are like, I would kill for you to be a Charger, man. I would kill for you to be a Bronco, man. Like, he's getting into like one of one territory. And our colleague here on this station, Matt Williamson, who I do the pregame show with, I mean, this is huge praise. He thinks he's number two right now behind Fred Warner and only Fred Warner.
1: Man,
0: he already thinks he's there.
1: When they drafted him, I was like, dang. Oh, I hate that one,
0: that's
1: man.
0: A Steeler.
1: Like,
0: that
1: was like a Steeler, man. Like, that's a Steeler pick. And I was mad when they got him, but he's a fantastic player.
0: All right, it is time for our money makers, usually on a Monday, but they played last night. And we don't want these guys to have to go through the entire weekend without being able to cash that game check. Plus, Teddy KGB would eat about a billion Oreos if that were the case, so we don't want him to get all fat. So my moneymaker on offense, Vince, I'm going to go with Aaron Rodgers. I thought that the quarterback, while he left some plays out there for sure, that seems to be something that we've been able to say about him every week now, is that he's left something out there. Maybe that's just the nature of the beast as a 42-year-old. But he really sparked and guided that comeback and I think really allowed the offense to flow in that fourth quarter. And the guts of just calling your own number on that quarterback sneak. I really respect the hell out of that. That hurt. I mean, there's no question about that hurt for him to have to do that. But he was so pumped up afterwards, he was pointing to the ear on the crowd, asking them, why can't I hear you anymore? So I thought that Rodgers played overall really good performance, and I'll give him my moneymaker on offense.
1: I think Aaron Rodgers played kind of average, in my opinion, although he was dealing with a ridiculous amount of pressure because I think the offensive line played horrible.
0: Yeah, what the heck? That regressed.
1: There were some early throws that I felt like he missed on.
0: Okay.
1: That wasn't really Aaron Rodgers. Like, I'm like, and then and sometimes when he was trying to maneuver around the pocket, he definitely looked his age. And I will go on to say every other older person, the elder statesman, we actually did look older. We like you could tell we just came off of a
0: short week.
1: And the mobility and the moving around just wasn't really there. I think he played an okay game, but I think he would have to play better for us to win in a situation like that. Not that he played bad, but I just think he played okay. But I think
0: it's
1: DK.
0: It's fair enough. DK was your money maker.
1: DK is my money. Like, this is what we wanted to see from you, DK.
0: You finally made your money,
1: you did
0: right?
1: Like, you did. Like, do this every game, bro. We're going to love you. Like, he was hulking up, getting big. He was physical in the run game.
0: 43-yard catch, around. So he had an explosive play.
1: He had the explosive plays. He got to get rid of the dumb penalty. The overly emotional head case stuff. You're a vet, bro. Come on. Come on, man. We can't give 15-yard taunting penalties and stuff. He got to get rid of that part of his game.
0: Yeah, that
1: but
0: was
1: as
0: bad.
1: Far as, like, the other stuff that he did, fantastic game. Catching contested passes down the field, that's what we brought you here for, bro. That's what we want to see. We want to see you bully those guys down the field and muscle people. Like, great job, DK. Moneymaker.
0: Yeah. Not enough to earn a moneymaker, but shout out to Roman Wilson because I think he played pretty well, too, and had more highlights than lowlights in this game, and that's big for him. On the defensive side of the ball, I'm going to go with TJ Watt. Do you want to share that with me?
1: Yeah, he's the only one
0: that can really make his money, this truly make his money as far as his performance is concerned. Yeah, Spears Jennings had a nice play. Jack Sawyer had a nice play. But Watt was the only one that tried to wreck that game for the defense.
1: He did a great job. TJ just being TJ. Big-time players make big-time plays in big-time games. And once again, TJ proves that he's the alpha dog on his defense.
0: Tried to will that team back into the game with big plays defensively. The forced fumble and recovery. And then he had a big third down sack as well to get off the field for the Steelers defense. And the offense was able to come back in the fourth quarter. Just wasn't able to fully close that out and get to overtime if you were the Steelers defense. So Watt earns the money as far as we're both concerned. When we come back, Brian Bacco from the Steelers Audio Network and Steelers.com. He was in Cleveland last night. We'll get his thoughts on Steelers 24, Browns 27. It's Tom Opperman and Vince Williams on the Steelers Blitz on Steelers Nation Radio, part of the Steelers Audio Network.
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0: Joining us now in the studio on the heels of the Steelers losing to the Browns 27-24 on Thursday Night Football, he is Brian Batko of Steelers Audio Network and Steelers.com fame. Brian, you're back from Cleveland. You rode the bus back last night. Business as usual, right, as far as the Steelers are concerned, and that's not a good thing.
24: No, it's not. There's something about that lake water, I guess, a curse, a hex, a jinx that just seems to emanate out into the air because, I mean, that game last night reminded me of some of those other ones, whether it was Shador Sanders or Dorian Thompson-Robinson or even some of those other guys. Like, all of a sudden, the ball just starts finding its way into the hands of the guys wearing brown, and by the end of it, they've got more points on the scoreboard than the Steelers.
0: It really is bizarre, right? Like, every year it feels like you go to Cleveland on Thursday night, and this is the year they're going to break the trend, and there's so many reasons to believe that. And then the game just goes the opposite of how you'd feel, and we've been really looking at the defensive side of the ball with a critical eye through our first hour of the Blitz today. I think the defense itself is probably looking at them and their performance with a critical eye. I don't think there's any question that they deserve more of the blame for that loss.
24: Cam Hayward said it afterward. I mean, he's like, look, 2 weeks in a row giving up 27 points, that's unacceptable. And, you know, you don't want to disrespect any opponent, but I feel like the quiet part there is like, and one of those was against the Browns. I mean, what are we doing here? So, I mean, he took it upon himself. I mean, he's like, look, you go around, ask any guy in this locker room. All of us think we're getting off the field on that last drive there. There's not a single guy in here who has any doubt that in that moment, not really a sudden change, but a little bit of like a Franco moment, rise to the occasion, like let's keep this momentum rolling. I mean, I personally sitting in the press box felt like, all right, this is about to be what the Steelers do. Not necessarily here usually, but in plenty of other places where the offense claws its way back in. All of a sudden, you're about to steal this game and all it takes is the defense slamming the door and then, you know, get to overtime and A-Rod will make something happen, but they couldn't get off the field, and it seemed like it was you hate to say it, it was almost Rosie Nix, Chase Claypool-esque of Asante Samuel Jr. thinks he gets the PBU and he starts strapping it, you know, doing the strap-up celebration. Nope, actually, Jerry Jeudy caught it and, you know, there they go.
1: Yeah, man, it just really felt like we didn't have anybody to close it out. I mean, think about last week when Harmon made that huge play and we were talking about the rise of the young Steelers player. Like, in those moments, I'm looking for guys to make plays. And it's like, yo, are we just going to constantly expect T.J. Watt to make some type of Hercules-type play and fly off the edge? Like, we need other dudes. Where are these other guys at to help make these plays around him, especially in the trenches?
24: Yeah, and Harmon just wasn't out there. I mean, he was down with the foot injury that he got, I think, early second quarter. So I think that hurt. I mean, then you're down to four D linemen. I mean, you've been rotating anyway, but then you take out a guy who'd been really destroying blocks and wreaking havoc the last couple weeks. And I mean, Y.A. Black was in there playing a lot. He came in questionable. He was a late designation in the day yesterday, questionable for personal reasons. So you never know what a young guy's dealing with, if there's something that was going on back home that maybe his full attention wasn't there, but obviously he suited up and played and ended up having to play more than anybody expected. And plus it's just, you know, for a guy like Cam Hayward, that's a quick turnaround on a short week. You know, he's not getting any younger and he played great against the Bengals, but wasn't, you know, he had seven tackles, so I think tied for the team lead, but it didn't get the kind of interior pressure that I expected that could shake up Deshaun Watson. And we talk a lot about the Steelers, of course, here on Steelers Blitz and SNR, but I do have to tip my cap. Like, I was thinking at halftime of that game, and then I guess I kind of come away thinking it too. Maybe Deshaun Watson is back a little bit. And, like, if he is,
0: I was resisting that all of last
24: week.
0: If
24: he's good again, the Browns might actually be a problem.
0: Because their roster's good.
24: Yeah, you got to give it to him for the way he played for the larger portions of that game.
0: No question. And their offensive line as well, which we thought was a massive question mark going into the game, played outstanding against the Steelers front. And the secondary has its issues, and we're going to get to that in a little bit here, Brian. But the way to mask those issues is having a dominant front like the Steelers are supposed to have. And for the second straight week, whether it was Burrow getting the ball out quick with elite decision making, or this week with that happening with Watson combined with stellar offensive line play, you're not getting pressure.
24: I knew that the Browns had some nice pieces on the O-line coming in. I didn't necessarily expect all five of them to play as well as they did.
0: Their best games of their careers. Yeah.
24: So, yeah, you got to give credit where credit is due there. And then, you know, we're talking more about like the sustained success over the course of the game that sort of gave the Browns the W. But how about just some of those flashbulb moments too of like if Jaleel McLaughlin, who's the number three running back? I mean, no one. Did anybody highlight Jaleel McLaughlin in their pre-game prep this week, talking about guys to watch for on the Browns? Was anybody like? It was even Matt Williamson. Like, oh, if they hand the ball to McLaughlin, watch out, he might go for big.
0: He's
24: like,
0: very bursty.
24: No, exactly. And that was a play where if you just wrap that guy up at the line of scrimmage or even a few yards past the line of scrimmage, I feel like that game has a much different complexion. And instead, he houses it from 28 yards out. So yeah, I mean, it was frustrating all around, Tom.
1: Man, it just looked like we couldn't make plays when we needed to make plays. And I think that big plays and splash plays, like our defense allowing offenses to have splash plays, is really kind of becoming a bugaboo for our defense. Yeah. Like, we're supposed to be a put a lid on it, play over the top, let the rush eat because we have dynamic edge rushers, but I haven't really seen that. And as you guys know, if you want to play zone coverage, then you have to have a great four-man rush. Mm-hmm. And if you're going to send pressure, then you got to have great man-to-man coverage, guys. And I feel like we're finding ourselves in the middle of this when we can't really do either one of these things well. And it's frustrating because you think we'd be able to play and get away with zone coverage considering who our rushers are. And I'm like, man, once again, it showed that we can't get this thing. Like, we haven't played complementary football in any phase of offense and or defense.
24: And Dalen Everett was obviously on Denzel Boston on the one. Now, I don't know exactly. He said after the game it was a miscommunication. Obviously, he thought he had safety help, and there was no safety help on that deep bomb
0: deep
24: to Boston.
0: Ball, yeah.
24: And I know that, like, to take it back to the Bengals game for a second, he was also involved in one of those busts. But Jalen Ramsey said after practice on Tuesday that it actually wasn't him and Everett who were not on the same page. It was someone else. He didn't, you know, point any fingers at exactly who.
0: Just made sure it pointed away from them.
24: Well, he said it was Ramsey, but the other defender who, you know, didn't get the call or what, or was in the wrong coverage, was not Everett. So maybe it's not 2 weeks in a row of the young buck not knowing his assignment either way, they've got to get these things ironed out. And what's also disappointing about it is the offense did come out and set the tone. Like, they did allow you to play from a posture of pin our ears back. We've got an early lead.
0: Yes.
24: Let's dictate terms to this team on their home turf. And it still didn't go that way.
0: Speaking of Dalen Everett, they don't really have a choice right now, right? He's got to play a much more significant role.
24: Yeah.
0: I guess you could always go out and try to strike a trade.
24: But I think there's a ton of cornerback injuries around the league. Like, I was looking at some of that. Like, just
0: other teams are desperate, too.
24: In the back of my mind, I was thinking, who would maybe want to trade for a Steelers cornerback who's not playing right now? So over the last few weeks, I was keeping an eye on other teams' corner depth charts, and there ain't much out there, I don't even think. But, I think... Regardless of the Joey Porter Jr. fallout, I think we've seen with Omar Khan in this front office, they're always looking. They're always open to
0: I think a move will happen.
24: Yeah.
0: We might not be able to see it right now, but I don't know if that happens in the immediacy, though. It might take a couple of weeks, which means if Dean's down, Everett is one of your starting
24: corners.
0: Yeah,
24: and we don't know what's up with Jamel Dean. I mean, he comes out of there with an ankle. He and Harmon were both in a boot after the game.
1: I've seen that.
24: And Dean's had a lot of lower body injuries over the years. So you just naturally, I think there's some concern there. I'm not ready to write off Dalen Everett. I think the more he plays, the more he sees it, he can get up to speed and help. And then Brandon Echols is just like, hasn't really had a chance yet this year. He's contributed, well in games last season. So I think there are some potential answers in house, but That'll only go so far, and these talks always pick up more as you get closer to that in-season trade deadline.
0: When you look at the Steelers on the offensive side of the ball, Brian, I think that the offensive line, for as great as it was against Cincinnati, struggled throughout the game against the Cleveland Browns, and maybe that should have been more expected from us when it comes to someone like Maxi Honichor. Everybody was so eager to crown him because he had a great performance, and he did against the Bengals, but... this is the NFL. You don't just come in and dominate instantly. There's going to be a pushback from the league. And he had a real welcome to the NFL kind of game against Cleveland.
24: Yeah, I actually thought he played better in the first half than the stats might indicate. In the whole O-line, really, because some of those, it is difficult being an O-line for a 42-year-old QB who can't really pull it down and take off through one of those rush lanes when things start to collapse around you. But the Steelers know going into every game you don't have that card in deck, so you need to adjust. And on that last play of the first half, I think it was they just sent, like, the Browns just sent the house. Good defensive call, and the Steelers didn't really have something ready dialed up to take advantage of that. But yeah, I mean, this O-line, there's going to be ebbs and flows. I'm not overly down on their performance last night. It's distressing that five different guys had a sack for the Browns, and a lot of them are kind of not exactly big name guys, but Jared Verse was out there really chippy.
0: He was really affecting the football game.
24: I didn't realize he was as ornery as he is, I guess. I mean, he was talking some junk after the game too, about how the Steelers O-line was doing some extra stuff and he doesn't appreciate that and he can't wait to see them again. So, hey, to the victor go the spoils. When you win, you get to talk like that, but hopefully the Steelers just kind of keep that in their back pocket for when they do see him again, and that'll be here before you know it, I think week 8 before the bye.
0: Yeah, they play the Ohio teams again real quick. Real quick comeback for them.
1: How cool was it to see DK actually get going and watching Romy Wilson get going? I think the skilled dudes actually showed up this game, and they were prepared, and they made some big plays.
24: Man, I'm glad you said that, Vince, because it just felt like in the moment, like, all right, this is vintage DK Metcalf. Like, this is what we've been waiting to see this season. Maybe the touchdown catch last week started to get like a hooper seeing one go through the hoop, and you're like, all right, now I'm me again. And I asked him about that after the game, and I was like, dude, did you feel like you were back? And he's like, I've been back. So
0: you haven't, but
24: well, you like to hear that confidence, number one, and two, maybe that one's on me as a reporter. Sometimes some guys you can talk to after games like that, some guys are not, they're not really going to have many words. But he said it was an emotional game, a divisional game, and that's why you saw him kind of emote, as the kids say, the way he was at the end after one of those big catches down the sideline. But, he was out of there quick last night. I mean, he's not someone who's taken up any moral victories just because he went for 115 and 5. But we obviously can point it out, sitting in these chairs talking into the mics, that that was a sight for sore eyes, and hopefully there's more where that came from with DK, and it looked like he and Aaron too were really on the same page. Just kind of that second nature ESP on some of those balls.
0: And with Roman, you know, you're starting to see, not only is he kind of solidifying his role as the number three wide receiver, he's starting to be a little bit number two-ish as far as how this offense looks. And maybe that's just him taking advantage of the opportunities that are coming his way. Pittman got banged up throughout the game, right? Like, he wasn't available for the entirety of things.
24: I don't know if he did, but it,
0: either way, he's dealing with an injury all year long.
24: Well, I was just surprised to look at the snap count this morning and see that Roman Wilson actually played the fourth most among the receivers, but it was a loud, whatever it was, 21 snaps. So that's a good thing for a guy with his skill set. Like, sometimes less is more. I mean, you're catching a team off guard with his speed. Yeah, and he helped set the tone. I mean, he didn't have to do too much on that 12-yard touchdown catch, but you got to have some burst to turn the corner and score like that. And I saw some Michigan fans tweeting about how they haven't seen that Roman Wilson in a while. And then, yeah, I mean, he gets open on that one at the end of the first half, and would love to hear his internal monologue. I feel like he was probably like, oh, yeah, I'm taking this to the house. I'm taking this house. No, I'm not. I better get to the sideline. Oh, and he just gets wrecked. But
0: great route, though, to
24: yeah,
0: open
24: it was.
0: Up.
24: And he talked to him after the game, too, and he was basically like, he's not quite as stern and serious as DK after a loss, but I mean, he was kind of the same way of like, I haven't arrived. He's like, I didn't think I got off to a fast start this season. I know these last couple games, you look at the numbers and it's good for his standards in the league, obviously, but he thinks he can be playing better. He thinks he can do more. But yeah, that had to feel good for him to produce last night, especially coming off the drop. I mean, that he needed a bit of a bounce back and he got it.
0: Last one for you here, Brian. How do you think the old man did at quarterback against Cleveland? I think that there were some throws that maybe he could have had back. But
24: yeah, he said that.
0: Overall, 299, three touchdowns. I know one of the interceptions, his hand was hit. You can't really make that excuse for him, but I just did. I thought it was a pretty good performance from Rodgers.
24: Got it going late, kind of 2021 Ben-ish.
0: Classic Rodgers,
24: you know?
0: Too, right?
24: Like, yeah, and even like the Ben's last year, it felt like he just kind of, he was like a snake in the grass, lying in wait, and all of a sudden he's, you know, dropping dimes in the fourth quarter. Now, you'd rather it not get to that point, and last night's a prime example of you played with your food a little bit too long, and then the Browns end up getting it. But I thought the first half, I don't know if he just wasn't seeing guys downfield or he was really turnover averse, but I thought some of those sacks that he took, like, just got to get rid of the ball. I mean, let it fly. I know guys weren't necessarily open, and he said that after the game too. He's just keeping it a buck with that. But, like, if someone's one-on-one, especially if it's a big guy like DK, like, just give him a chance. Like, let's throw in it. Because ironically, the pick that he did throw early, I don't know what he was seeing on that one. I mean, that was just thrown into traffic. And like you said, Tom, maybe the hand got hit. But regardless of the physical nature of that play, I just don't know what he saw. So
0: I lied because I have one more for you, a bit of a newsy topic here. What's the vibe on Deshaun Elliott? Do you think he will come off of IR and play against the Colts?
24: I think so. I've been getting that vibe
0: good
24: from Deshaun. And yeah, it would be a welcome sight because I think we mentioned Robert Spears Jennings earlier. Maybe you guys were talking about it when I was driving down and I heard you. But like, he clearly supplanted Rayshon Jenkins in that game.
0: No question.
24: The eye in the sky said, let's get 28 in there at safety and see if that's an upgrade.
0: And I thought it was. I thought he played well, but Elliott would be even more so of an upgrade. Brian, we're all exhausted, so get through the rest of your day here and get to bed, all right?
24: Sounds good. See you guys.
0: Brian Bacco from Steelers Nation Radio. You hear him and Ed Troop on the Steelers Report every day, and you read his fine work at Steelers.com as well. When Vince and I come back, we're going to get more into that two steps forward, one step back nature with the offensive line and keep talking about some of the offensive things that happened yesterday for the Steelers against the Browns. It's the Steelers Blitz on Steelers Nation Radio, part of the Steelers Audio Network.
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0: Thanks to Brian Bacco for zombieing into the studio today with us and giving us a good breakdown of the game. And Vince, one thing that we touched on with Brian in that segment was the offensive line play for the Steelers, and it took two giant steps forward against Cincinnati, literally, with two newcomers to the line, Brock Hoffman and Maxi Honichor. And it felt like it kind of took a step back this week against the Cleveland Browns. A step up in competition overall, I think, as far as the defense they were facing. Dexter Lawrence is outstanding. But as far as the edge rushers are concerned, Jared Verse, I think, is the top one if you looked at the Bengals and the Browns and both of their crops. And the Browns just, again, overall are a better defense. So it was a stiffer test and a test that unfortunately this new iteration of the offensive line failed.
1: I think it's the opposite way. I think that they can send a lot of pressure because the cornerbacks for the Browns were way better. I think
0: Campbell and Ward.
1: Yeah, they can play a lot of man-to-man. They was getting
0: Campbell's underrated, isn't he?
1: And he's opposite big.
0: Yeah.
1: He matches up good against all receivers because he has size. I know DK took him up top a couple times, but, you know, they were combative. They were toes on the line. They played a lot of man-to-man. It allowed them to actually attack our offensive line. Like, they sent a lot of pressure, man. They were really getting after Rodgers, and we got to win. We struggle having one-on-one playmaking on the outside. We have big physical wide receivers, but they struggle with separation. The only true people we have that can separate is Jeremy and Roman, and they just were sending pressure. And they were just blitzing, and then four-man rushing a little bit, but they were just playing a lot of man-to-man, and it's tough to beat that.
0: Yeah, it is, and the line, for a second time now, had a poor performance on the road. And it's probably a little too early. You've only played four games total, two on the road, two at home, to truly start to collect data and figure out what trends are with this team. But there is a bit of a disturbing trend developing as far as the offensive line play in hostile environments. And it's tougher to do that. You're in silent count. You can't hear yourself think. It's going to be a tougher challenge, but I need to start seeing them rise up and meet that challenge from time to time. And I don't know when the next time they'll be in a truly hostile environment. Like, I think the next road game is at Tampa after the Colts game. Tampa doesn't really intimidate you that much as far as the stadium's atmosphere, especially if they're struggling like they are.
1: Yeah, not at all.
0: Then they go to Paris. I don't know what that's going to look like, how many Saints fans are going to be there. You know there's probably going to be a lot of Steelers fans in the crowd anyway. Neutral site at worst anyway. Then you're home against the Browns. So, like, you don't have really a road test until maybe you go to Cincinnati on the horizon.
1: The jungle isn't really like that either.
0: Yeah.
1: It's like, not like the dog pound, bro.
0: So you went, Gillette and the dog pound are two of the tougher ones that you're going to have to face.
1: Oh, yeah.
0: But I still want to see them accept that challenge and do better on the road. And as a team overall, I think we need to have better road performances.
1: Well, it's good that we actually get to, like, kind of coast into it. Like, I'm happy they don't have to accept this challenge again. It was a quick turnaround. Those were two difficult games back to back. Like, the more I keep thinking about it, the more I keep watching it. The Browns, that was a trap game. That was a tough game to win in a very tough environment. And then coming after playing the Bengals game, we talked about it, right? We talked about how they came out and how they had so much juice. And it probably exerted a lot of energy to be able to pull out that Bengals win. And they just kind of didn't have it going into the Browns game. And I mean, they put up a valiant fight. It still was a close game, but they didn't have that little extra oomph that they needed to get it accomplished. And playing on the road is tough for a young, inexperienced offensive line that needs some continuity, that also, like, that struggle with continuity and moving in two brand new starters just 1 week ago. Like, that's tough to go on the road and play against that, especially when defenses know that you got an older quarterback and they're going to attack him.
0: Yeah.
1: And they're going to, like, you struggle outside with man-to-man playmaking, with people to beat man-to-man. And then your quarterback is limited when it comes to mobility. And your offensive line is young and inexperienced. What do you think you're going to get? People are going to blitz your faces off. Like, that's probably going to be the book that's written on the Steelers right now.
0: A couple things there. I completely agree as far as it's tough to have to play a back-to-back AFC North game. Even tougher when it's only on 3 days rest and it's a short week. You get beat to hell against the Bengals, and that was a physical game against Cincinnati. We talked about that. You were imposing your will, but Cincinnati was very chippy as well. It was AFC North football, even though the score didn't kind of look like a typical AFC North football game. And then you have to turn right back around and play a Browns team that is physical in their nature as well and is going to bring it with a little extra oomph, a little extra intensity because of the nature of the matchup. So extremely tough, extremely taxing on this team's body to have to go back-to-back against teams like that. And then as far as now they're kind of able to catch their breath and they can kind of start to build confidence with their road performances, particularly on the offensive line, at Tampa, at Cincinnati, a couple of your road tests that really aren't crazy intimidating environments. But on November 22nd, when you go to the link and face the Philadelphia Eagles, you better have things in order by then, because that's dog pound-esque. That's Gillette Stadium-esque.
1: Oh, yeah. The link gets turned up.
0: So I really need to see them use this opportunity now, use this stretch in front of them to get some continuity and confidence built up so that we don't see repeat performances on the road in tough environments like that. Shoot, the end of the year might come down to having to win in M&T Bank Stadium at Baltimore to get into the playoffs. That's a dog pound-esque environment. That's a place you can't hear yourself thinking. So Again, it's too early to be truly disturbed or say this is a trend, but it's a little bit troubling to see them struggle back-to-back road tests like they have.
1: It is, but I think they'll be fine. I mean, I'm not going to have a knee-jerk reaction to this loss. I think we did not play as well as we should have. The defense played horrible, and we still barely lost this game. It came down to a late field goal. So I'm not going to have a knee-jerk reaction to it. I think the Steelers are pretty – I know they're not in a good spot right now. This loss definitely did damage to them as far as, like, the division is concerned. But I'm not going to have a knee-jerk reaction. I think they're going to be okay. They're going to bounce back. I like what I've seen from the offense. We know what the defense is capable of. We have winning conditions on the offensive side of the ball. That's what I'm excited to see. I'm excited to see DK playing like DK. I'm excited to see Roman emerge and kind of – we get to see what he's

0: football.
1: That's the next step. That's if you're going to be a winning football team, if you're going to get to the playoffs and give you an impression that they have a chance to make some noise in the playoffs, then yeah, you're going to have to start finding that complementary nature to your game. Bounce back was such a key thing for the Steelers as a team heading into Cincinnati, and they achieved it. Now I'm looking at an individual bounce back with Maxi Honichor, and I think that this is a very telling kind of point in his rookie season, because it had all been high marks as far as the analysis of Honichor was concerned from training camp to this past game against the Browns. He comes into the fold in training camp. They put pads on. Whoa, he's blowing everybody away. He looks way ahead of schedule. He could probably start week one. And he has the injury, and it sets things back. But once he comes back from the injury, it's like the noise just got louder and louder to start him, start him, start him, start him. They finally do. He crushes it out of the park in his debut against Cincinnati. Great performance. This is a superstar in the making, and I still believe that. But now he has that adversity that has hit, and he had a low light performance against the Cleveland Browns. And I think that you can find a silver lining in that, Vince, where this is a young player who now has to respond to a poor performance. How does he do that? Because the truly greats, they flush it real fast. And when Indianapolis comes to town, he puts whoever their edge rushers is in his back pocket like the game against the Browns never happened.
0: Yeah, you guys hear me say it all the time. The NFL is a roller coaster of emotion, of momentum, of plays. You're never as good as your last performance. You're never as bad as your last performance. And the person that handles that in that roller coaster without taking it personal. Like, so the difficulty in it is this, right? As a professional, you have to take the criticism that comes with playing bad, and you got to handle it in a way where you don't take it personal. And then you have to be able to manage the emotions of doing well where everybody's praising you. And you got to take the emotions out of that, too, because everybody's going to be high on you when you're great. When you make a big play, everybody's going to tell you that you're the next coming of the best football player they've ever seen. But you can't ride the roller coaster, because you know as soon as you play bad, don't look on Twitter. They're going to be tearing you down and saying that you suck. So the person that handles the criticism and also the person that handles the praise the best, that's usually the young player that can evolve and grow at a faster rate, because they can handle it. They can take the pressure of the criticism, and they can actually get better, and they can keep a cool, calm head and not develop some fake superficial ego when they're playing well.
1: We're going to get to our game picks in just a little bit here on the show. Picks against the spread. It's really tight, the race between Vince and myself this year. We're neck and neck, so you don't want to miss that. And we'll also look around the league. But before we get there, Darnell Washington is really starting to emerge as a key piece to the Steelers offense. I think his role is going to expand. And there's now 2 weeks in a row where, statistically speaking, you've kind of seen Darnell treated more like the tight end one as opposed to Pat Freiermuth. And I don't think that that's anything that Pat Freiermuth has done wrong, and I don't think that he's in the doghouse, or we're about to have another repeat Jonnu Smith situation from last year where he's just going to be put on the pay-no-mind list. But Darnell and his impact is undeniable right now, and it was very telling, Vince, when they were in the red zone trying to tie the football game. They went to him like four times in a row and finally got a call against it, and he scored a touchdown too in that game. But it seemed like they're really kind of leaning into using him a lot more, and perhaps there's an angle to it where they're going to force these refs to call pass interference, because that's all people do against him in coverage. I think he got interfered with like every single time on that sequence I'm talking about. It's almost like the refs just had to like, okay, we're looking really bad right now if we don't call this, so we have to call this final one. So I really think that he's such a unique player in this league. You got to embrace that more than they have been, and they are right now, and they're using him more in the offense.
0: Yeah, for sure. I don't think it has anything to do with what Pat's doing. I think it's just the emergency.
1: It's all Darnell, yeah.
0: Darnell's playing well. They paid him. They want to get him more involved, and they're going to see what he's capable of. And it's crazy to see how the Browns deployed the hack-a-shack technique against Darnell. Like, it was pass interference every single time, but he's so big that
1: he's not going to get that call every time.
0: He's not going to get that call. Like, it seems like the kid, it looks like he's playing against little kids sometimes when DBs are trying to guard him. And it's funny because I just said it yesterday. I was like, I want to see what he looks like running up the seam. And it looks exactly like we thought it would look. Like, Darnell's big as life, running up the seam. Like, he's such a big target. I think he's a great red zone weapon.
1: And to have the hands that he has, too.

0: you can't really recall a moment where like the ball dinked off his hands or hit off his face mask or it just went right. Had that clap moment, you know, as a receiver where you like try to catch it. Oh, it just went right through my hands and my hands hit each other. Like, he always catches everything that comes his way.
1: He's a real tight end.
0: It's crazy that he has that ability. And you have heard so many people say this guy's a tackle, right? Pretty much since his time at Georgia. But the skills that he shows tight end wise just, I think, forces people to keep him in that role, keep getting him the ball and having him be a part of the actual offense in a skill position way. He forces everybody's hands. They would have made him a tackle by now if he couldn't catch the way that he does or move the way that he does.
1: Yeah, man, I think he's a fantastic football player. Obviously, we value him, and I'm happy to see him getting down the seam and doing some other things and just catching little checkdowns. Like, I think he is a complete tight end, and if you give him the opportunity, he's going to keep showing you that he's really good at what he does.
0: And you're a defensive guy, Vince, obviously, and you've been on a defensive coaching staff. Guys like that keep defensive coordinators up at night trying to figure out what they're going to do for him each week, because it's something that you don't see week to week. Like, every time that a coordinator now has to plan for the Pittsburgh Steelers and their offense, there's probably a good amount of energy and effort by the staff dedicated to Darnell Washington and the problems that he causes on the field. And not only is he himself a problem that they have to deal with, that takes away from other problems with the Steelers offense that you have to focus on because you're spending time on Darnell Washington. I just think that he, with the level of play that he's bringing to the table now and the mismatch that he presents for opposing defenses, he's a weapon that can't be ignored.
1: I think 12, we want to live in this. I think Aaron and Mike McCarthy want to live in this 11 personnel.
0: And they got to go 12.
1: I think it's 12. I think Darnell is plus in the run game, and he also can be plus in the passing game.
0: That gets your attitude out there that we're talking about.
1: It does. Like, I think having him and Ihonatour together in the run game, blocking together, is dynamic. And I think with our large perimeter wide receivers, I think we can have our way in 12 personnel. We just got to keep engineering passing plays off of the boot game and maybe just throwing a couple little dunks. Like, it's not as explosive as we would like it to be if we're more spread out. Obviously, you have to play at a slower pace. But I just think it's more effective because I think Pat's really good, and I think Darnell's really good. And I think the strength of our wide receiver core right now is their size. And I think it's just going to play dividends to be able to play into that strength. Like, getting Jaylen Warren outside in space with bigger perimeter players and allowing him to play and having DK block these guys and then having the versatility of throwing the ball, especially if we get Darnell going down the field, like if he can actually turn himself into like an intermediate route running threat, goodness gracious, I think it's going to be super difficult to deal with.
0: We'll go around the shield when we come back to wrap up the show today, look at the rest of week 4's schedule in the NFL. And we'll make some picks against the spread. That's all on the way on the Steelers Blitz on Steelers Nation Radio, a part of the Steelers Audio Network.
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14: I often ask myself and even ask guys that I play with, you know, about the Steeler type player. Did we draft those type players, or would they come into the environment and become immersed in an environment and it becomes a part of them? I don't know which one it was, but I think that the fact that we blended so well together as a team, that we went through some difficult times as a team, helped us. You know, people look at those years that we won the Super Bowls over that 6 or 7 year span, they think everything was all rosy, but we had issues. We were just tight enough, close enough to get through that. We had the leadership and on the field and within the coaching staff to get over things like that, to get through those difficult situations. When you play, you don't think about history. You think about today. And what you got to do today. You don't think about what's going to happen after you're gone, how this team is going to be looked at, or how you're going to be looked at years from now. You think about today and doing the job you have to do today and being the best you could possibly be today. I was drafted in the fourth round, and I got a phone call, I think from Myron Cope, and to tell me I'd been drafted by the Steelers. And Myron asked me a few questions, and that was it. I mean, there was, you know, I hung the phone up and I called my mom and told her I'd been drafted. looking back on it, kind of comical that it would be Myron Cope that gave me a call.
15: And right down the middle of the field went John Stallworth.
14: The personal relationships, I think, stand out in my mind more than anything. Those relationships built with teammates and friends and things that you grow from and you learn from, those are the big moments. Those are the times that when I think back over 14 years in Pittsburgh, those are things that readily come to mind.
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0: Uh-oh. Before we get to the pros, we got to go back to school for a little bit and talk about what's going on in the college football slate. And I am as nervous as you can be. Pitt Panthers at Virginia Tech tonight in primetime on ESPN.
1: Enter the Sandman, Tom.
0: You've entered against the Sandman before in your career. Incredibly tough, isn't
1: it? It's amazing, man. I can't even do nothing. The Hokies out there. The Hokies getting after it.
0: That gets annoying, doesn't it?
1: It does. But, I mean, fortunately for me, I've always had pretty good games there, so I didn't have to hear too much of it.
0: You dominated the Hokies.
1: Yeah, I was kicking their butts. But
0: I know you guys were pretty good when you were there, the Seminoles, but the Hokies were still pretty solid back then, too, weren't they?
1: Like, yeah, they always had a great defense.
0: Beamer was still there, wasn't he?
1: Beamer was there. They had a great defense. They always played.
0: They always blocked a kick. Their special teams was insane all the time.
1: I tried to go and get the lunchbox, and then the police came and grabbed me, and I couldn't get
0: it. Wait, what?
1: I tried to go grab. You know how they have that metal lunchbox? It's like, yeah.
0: For what? Just like for you make a
1: they
0: big play,
1: you
0: grab
1: it? And stuff. Like they got a metal lunchbox. I don't know the lore around the stupid lunchbox, but they have
0: it.
1: Because they're like supposed to be hard and gritty guys, and I'm like, you know what? I'm going to go get that lunchbox. I'm taking their lunch. It didn't work out so well.
0: So Pitt plays Virginia Tech. Penn State actually plays Northwestern tonight, too. So a couple of local teams in action. Penn State's at Northwestern. They lost to Wisconsin last week, so it could be pretty tough for Penn State if they do not get the dub there. A game I'm looking forward to on Saturday, Vince, Mississippi State hosting Alabama.
1: Oh, without
0: this
1: a doubt.
0: This quarterback for Mississippi State is serious.
1: He's crazy. He's amazing.
0: Kamario Taylor.
1: Oh, yeah.
0: Man.
1: Super Kamario.
0: There's a Heisman right there.
1: Man, he's looking like one.
0: If they beat Alabama, they'll be in the top 10, and he shoots to the top of the Heisman board then.
1: It's so crazy to me because I don't think people have seen them play. I think they've just heard about him, and he's nice for real. Like, Mississippi State got the stick down there.
0: And this is the put-him-on-the-map game on ABC against Alabama.
1: Heisman moment incoming.
0: I think so, too. West Virginia, the other local team, they play Iowa State on the road. They lost last week. They're -3. Point underdog against the Cyclones. Another big game on the schedule is 3:30 kickoff, Ohio State at Iowa, Kinnick Stadium.
1: They keep trying to hype this game
0: up, man. Tricky place to play.
1: Nah, man. Ohio State's going to kill them. I love how Ohio State manipulates the media in order to generate more buzz and to get favorable ranking selections. Like, they're going to
0: hyping up their opponents.
1: Yeah, they just hype their opponents up. They're going to kill Iowa.
0: They're a 14-point favorite.
1: Come on,
0: the road, like, against the team that's ranked number 14 in the country. There's one entity that you will not fool, and that's Vegas. And they are not fooled by that. They think Ohio State's going to murder them. Florida's going to Missouri. Florida's a really good team this year. You got to keep an eye on the Gators. I know you hate hearing that, but you have to. And then the night game on ABC is Miami, the Hurricanes, going to Clemson to take on the Tigers. That would have been a big game 3 or 4 years ago. Miami's a 16.5-point road favorite. Can you imagine that 3 years ago telling you that anybody would be going into Dabo's house and being a 16.5-point favorite? It's unheard of.
1: It's unheard of, man. Death Valley's starting to lose its thing a little bit.
0: All right, that's enough of the college football. Let's get to the pros. It starts on Sunday in London. We got our first London game of the year, the Colts and the Commanders, both teams at 1-2. That game, Vince, the Cowboys and the Texans game on the schedule. You got 1-2 Dallas versus 0-3 Houston. You know, those are a couple of games where it's a massive swing opportunity for those teams. If the Commanders or the Colts lose, season's looking pretty dire. If you win, you're kind of right back into it. And I think the same thing when it comes to Houston and Dallas.
1: Shh.
0: Maybe more so when it comes to the Texans. Like, the Texans have got to win this football.
1: It's going to be a beautiful game just because of the desperation is going to be at an all-time high. Like, man, we thought Houston was going to could rival the Bills this year, and they are just dropping an eggs after eggs after eggs. Like, if they go 0-4, I mean, D'Amico Ryan has to be on the hot seat. Like, to go from where you just went to going 0-4.
0: You think so? Man, you don't think he has any grace built up at all?
1: Man, that's a terrible turnaround. Like, because to prepare your team to thinking that you're about to make a deep playoff run or deep playoff push to you might be out of the playoffs. And when you look around, you see how well the Jacksonville Jaguars are playing. Sheesh.
0: Now, someone pointed this out to me, and I forgot about this. I think you probably forgot about it, too. Texans started 0-3 last year, and then they went nuclear down the stretch. They won like 11 straight games and went into the playoffs as the wild card against the Steelers.
1: Well, Tom, I told you in the beginning of the season, I said they were a sleeper. Remember I said that? I was like, man, they're going to start slow. They started slow last year. They're going to be creeping up. But I expected them to do that last year and not have to do it this year. So
0: this is the year you start out.
1: Yeah.
0: You know, starting slow to you this year was like you're 1-2, you're 2-1, and you play tight games.
1: Yeah, like, I thought
0: lose
1: they were
0: 20-6 to the Bengals.
1: I thought it was like really new, a lot of young players last year. They were going to be building up to it, developing continuity. And then when I seen them kickstart off of it, I was like, oh, okay, this team has a crazy amount of potential. They're going to start off hot and then kind of like force their way into the top of the AFC. Yes. And then not so much.
0: Not so much. And the Colts loss last week was really damning because you could excuse away what happened to them against Buffalo in week one. You could talk yourself around 20-6 loss to the Cincinnati Bengals in week two. But then it was supposed to be the get-right game against the Indianapolis Colts, and you lost that one. So Texans are going to be extremely desperate, but that desperation is going to be met by the Cowboys, too, who are 1-2. They have got to keep pace in their division, keep pace in the NFC wildcard race as well, and there's a lot of juice in Dallas after the big trade that they made.
1: Yeah, man, and Dallas looks good. Like, they don't look bad.
0: It's a good 1-2.
1: Like, they play good football over there, man. Like, when you see the game they lost to the Baltimore Ravens, that was a good game. I think the offense, the play calling at the end of the game was kind of dumb. But other than that, man, that's a solid unit over there. And they just got better. They just got one of the best corners in the league.
0: The AFC North teams are playing, Bengals are playing Jacksonville. That's 2-2-1 teams. That's a really great 1 o'clock matchup. You know, I always hope that when the Steelers play on like a Thursday, a Monday, or have a bye, you got a really fun slate for you on Sunday when I'm at home and can actually enjoy NFL Sunday for a change and I'm not working all day. I love Bengals and Jags at 1 o'clock. I think those are two great teams. I'm still high on the Bengals, even though the Steelers beat them last week. I think it was a great win for the Steelers. And Jacksonville has made some noise early in this season. I want to see what they do now going up against a big test, because the last time they did in Denver, they failed and lost 20-13. Here's your second chance to really prove that you have contender as your potential this year.
1: I love the matchup between premier quarterbacks in the league.
0: Burrow and Lawrence.
1: That's, oh my goodness, because you already know these guys want to beat each other. They want to kick each other's butts because it's all about legacy at this point. Like, both of them have secured big bags. Burrow's been to a Super Bowl. Trevor Lawrence is trying to go in there and get some of his, like, he's trying to build up his legacy and start making a name for himself. And only a certain amount of quarterbacks can get that gold jacket at the end of it when it's all done. And this definitely is going to have those type of implications. Like, Trevor Lawrence wants to, like, I think Trevor Lawrence has already surpassed Herbert. Like, he's jumped him.
0: I agree with you.
1: So now
0: I never thought about it like that, but now that you bring it out loud, yes, he is better than Herbert.
1: Yeah, he's like, you know what? Let's knock on this Joe Burrow door. Let me get some of that.
0: Can I get to the next stage now?
1: Can I get to the Mahomes, Josh Allen, and Lamar?
0: Because we've all thought he had the talent to do that. He was one of those nailed-on 1-1 picks out of Clemson. Like, you knew for 3 years in advance when he comes out, he's going to be number one overall franchise kind of guy. And he's delivered. He has, as far as those expectations are concerned. The Jags have won the division a couple times under his watch. He's won a playoff game with them. It's been successful for the most part. So it's a big opportunity for him and a big year for him in Jacksonville. The Ravens get the Titans. That's about as easy as an opponent as you could possibly grab if you're Baltimore. They're 11-point favorites. I'm not picking this game in my spread pick, but I wouldn't be surprised if the Titans cover that just because Baltimore gets bored in that game and just kind of plays with their food a little bit.
1: Run the ball, and it ends, it ends too fast for them to create that much of a point.
0: Could see a lot of Lamar explosives early, 17-0, jump out to that kind of lead. And then you just kind of go super vanilla and conservative, and you're not really worried about the Titans offense doing much damage to you in this game. So
1: I can see that.
0: It's an easy layup for the Ravens, but those are always the funniest whenever you miss them. So fingers crossed that that happens. Elsewhere, Bills are hosting the New England Patriots. I think this is a game that Josh Allen has had circled on his calendar for a long time, both of these Patriot games, because he had the division taken from him last year by these New England Patriots. And I kept saying last year, too, if they were going to meet in the playoffs, Allen was going to be just Thor with Mjolnir, just smashing him in the face. And it didn't work out that way. The Patriots never met him again. But he's going to come for vengeance in this game.
1: Against I just feel like Josh Allen's going to really want to kill him. Like, I think
0: so
1: he's
0: badly.
1: Really
0: going to kill him. This is his division
1: he's
0: now.
1: He's the boogeyman right now in the NFL. Like, I don't think anybody wants to play against Josh Allen at this point. Like,
0: remember when the Patriots just won that division like 12 straight years in a row? Like, yeah. There was just no question. The Bills were starting to build that up, and then they stubbed their toe last year, and they let New England sneak in and grab one from them. There's going to be an extra level of intensity and hunger, I think, to really dominate and... Drake May's been struggling mightily, and that's not a good game for him to try to have a bounce back in. Rams are going to Philadelphia. That's a tough place for a 1-2 LA Rams team to have to go to and try to get a dub. I don't think that's a guarantee, and the Eagles are going to try to bounce back as well after their poor performance against the Bears last week. The Rams could realistically be 1-3, and who would have thought of that at the beginning of the season?
1: Nobody. Nobody would have thought
0: of that.
1: They were
0: supposed to be 4-0 easily.
1: Easily. It's going to be a good game, man. I want to see what they got going on. I want to see Hurts bounce back for real, because everybody was giving him so much criticism, and I want to see what they're going to be able to do. It's against a very talented Rams defense.
0: Another kind of loser-leaves-town type of game, Buccaneers versus Packers. Desperation, as far as that's concerned.
1: Without Baker, it's going to be tough.
0: Also, a prove-it game at 425, Chiefs at Raiders. How good are you, Raiders? We're going to find out. 425. All right, Vince, it's time to pick against the spread. You... are 7-2 on the season, but I'm right there with you at 1-8. So I'm sure you're feeling me breathe right down your neck. For the third straight week in a row, please pick first because you won last week.
1: I got the San Francisco 49ers beating the Broncos, and they're going to cover.
0: Okay. There's nothing wrong with riding a hot-as-hell team like the Niners.
1: I think the Unks are going to pull it. I don't know, man. I think the Unks are going to do it. I'm a firm believer in the Unks right now. And I'm just not a believer in Bo Nix.
0: I think that's fair. I think the Niners are playing some of the best football of anybody in the NFL right now. So great matchup, too. Like kind of a classic-looking matchup, too. The McCaffrey Bowl, right? Ed versus Christian. Mm-hmm. What do you think Ed's rooting for? He's a Denver Bronco deep down, right?
1: Yeah, but he loves his son.
0: You can tell he puts his sons.
1: He Luke and those guys. He puts them on a pedestal. You know he's all about his sons.
0: Yeah, he's bleeding orange and blue in this game. He can't fool me. All right, my first pick. I'm going to take them Cowboys. I'm going to go with Dallas. They're getting 3 points, actually, on the road. You get an offense like that, plus three, I'll take it. So I'll go Dallas. They might win outright, and Houston's going to be in big trouble.
1: That's not a bad pick. That's not a bad pick at all.
0: Thanks for the patronizing.
1: No, I'm saying that's decent.
0: Yeah, 1-8. Not a bad pick. All right, you better hurry up, Russell.
1: I'm taking the Raiders at home.
0: Oh, you know what, Vince? I'm so glad you did that. Let me roll up my sleeves here. I'm taking the Chiefs, baby. I'm fading you this time. I think they prove that the Raiders are still maybe a year away, and the Chiefs are all the way back. So give me the Chiefs by a touchdown in this one.
1: Oh man. Okay, you got it.
0: All right, what's your last pick?
1: I like the Eagles.
0: Eagles at home against the Rams?
1: I like the Eagles at home.
0: They're a plus 3.5-point underdog at home.
1: I know.
0: You get
1: crazy,
0: points
1: right?
0: in Philadelphia with the Eagles. I think that's a pretty savvy. You can lose by a field goal, Vince, and still win that bet.
1: I know.
0: So that's a pretty solid pick right there. I'm going to go with the Bills to absolutely smash the Patriots' face in for my final pick. I'm going to give the 7 points. I think that's way too low, honestly, right now. That should be like a 10-point spread or something like that. And I could really see them winning by a couple of touchdowns. So give me Buffalo for my final pick. I'll probably go 0-3. And Vince will probably go 3-0. That'll do it for this week's episode of the Steelers Blitz. We'll be back on Monday to continue breaking down what the hell went wrong between Steelers and the Browns and start to look ahead to the Indianapolis Colts. For Vince, I'm Tom. Thanks for giving us a listen. Thanks to Gino for hanging out with us all week long and making sure that things were on the air and on track.
1: Great job, Gino.
0: Oh, you're the best, man. It's been the Steelers Blitz on Steelers Nation Radio, part of the Steelers Audio Network.
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7: Great job battling, you know, through the, you know, the ups and downs of it. You know, playing from behind, you know, once they took the lead after we had to establish the lead early. But, you know, it's a back and forth division game, which, you know, which I think is sometimes it's really what you would expect. But, you know, the situational football, I think we got to be a little bit better.
8: Yeah, pretty well sums it up. The Steelers just did not do enough to win the game last night. They came close. They looked great at the beginning. They looked better at the end. But in between, those two slices of bread sandwich didn't taste so good for the Steelers. They lose 27-24 and now dropping their record to 2-2. You know, this was such a big game. Opportunity to move to 3-1 and 2-0 in the division with one of those wins coming on the road. Along with Max Starks and Willie Colon, I'm Rob King. Thanks for being with us in the locker room. I got to spend, Willie, about 6 or 7 hours with Max yesterday, calling the game, talking about the game beforehand, talking about the game afterward. What were your impressions of what you saw at Huntington Bank Field last night?
9: First of all, I got to breathe, right? That's what was important before you get all emotional. I think a couple of things. One, I've never seen the Steelers look so unhinged through four quarters of football. I think you highlighted the fact that they did have a good opening drive, and then Aaron throws an interception. I think that collectively, the Steelers were still riding the emotional high from the win against the Bengals. And the reason I say that, it was partially because, you know, defensively, when you see them give up three touchdowns in the second quarter, you see our offensive line to get bullied through four quarters in the trenches. And I take nothing away from the Browns, man. We talked about it before on this show. They have a really good young roster, very talented, good young roster. And I also think to some degree we as in the Steelers who we're talking about, may have underestimated who the Browns are currently, meaning you knew they had the ability to run the ball with Junkins, who, by the way, the Steelers, I think, kept neutralizing for the rest of the night. You knew they had young pieces as far as Concepcion and Boston. But collectively, when you look at their offense, they had layers in depth. There's depth to that roster. And I thought the Browns were able to pepper the ball around. And when you start to look at how the game unfolded, yeah, there was some mismanagement, and it was a back and forth battle, 100%. I just think when you have an older roster in the Pittsburgh Steelers, and the game tends to kind of unravel and shake, you would have loved to see this team just seem more cool under pressure, and we seemed like we didn't handle that well in all phases, from offense to defense to special teams. And we could talk about the clips that they continue to show viral of Aaron Rodgers going berserk, or, you know, TJ grabbing the headset or whatever. Yeah, that's glaring and maybe jarring in itself. I think collectively, I just expected this team to be more hinged. And it seemed like the further we got into the game, the further the things kind of unraveled, that we started to unravel with it. With that said, we did tie the game up, right? We did have an opportunity at the very end to win the game. But there's checkpoints and there's things, there's markers along the way that you want to see. And I feel like we kind of failed in some of those categories as far as not being unhinged, handling pressure better. You know, obviously Jamel Dean going down with an ankle injury hurt us on the back end. I thought we weren't able to get to Deshaun Watson consistently. And defensively, we got to figure out, even with the zone, a lot of zone we do play, we got to figure out how we can blitz and get to the quarterback. And offensively, man, it is what it is. I thought it was a young offensive line learning what it means to play, you know, NFL football on the road in hostile territory. There's a lot that goes with it, and I think we witnessed it in real time last night. The offensive line didn't play well. That's an understatement. But me and Max have talked about being a part of those type of games and how those type of games can either make or break an offensive line. And it's really how you respond moving forward is what makes an offensive line. Because I've been in some of them dogfights where, you know, you're getting schemed up. Collectively, you're not playing well. Individually, you're not playing well. But yet, you're still in it. And as bad as that offensive line played, there's a lot of growth and there's a lot of good in that. But it's for that offensive line to figure that out and find that out. And collectively be better, you know, against the Colts who's coming up. And they got a long break, so they got they have an opportunity to lick their wounds and kind of soldier up, if you will. But I just expected the Steelers to be a lot more hinged than what we saw last night.
8: Max, what do you have to add to that?
0: Well. Listen, Willie kind of gave a nice summation. You know, it comes to maturity, right? You know, and maturity comes with confidence. And you can tell that the confidence was very delicate. Because as great of a first drive that they put together was as bad of a second quarter that you could possibly have. You know, I mean, it's one thing to dominate almost 10 minutes on one drive, 17 plays, and, you know, just methodically just move it down the field, just grinding it out. And then, like you said, just one tap of the elbow and everything falls apart. And that elbow being Aaron Rodgers' throwing elbow as he was hit by Barnett. And that interception, and it just changed the entire complexion. And like you said, to have that resolve, to have that confidence, you know, we didn't see that in the second and third quarter. And, you know, and then in the fourth quarter, really bring it back on. Now, I will say this, you know, for a defense that gave up 21 straight in the second quarter, way to rebound and only give up 6 in the second half. Like, give your team an opportunity to win, and cut the bleeding off. But it just wasn't enough. And, you know, I knew we lost Jamel Dean and also Derek Harmon in the game. And that's really where I thought a big matchup was going to be, that Austin Barber, Derek Harmon matchup. But we didn't get that. And then, you know, Mason Graham and Zach Frazier, we didn't get that either. So, you know, Zach Frazier did his best human pretzel impersonation, treated Mason Graham like a balloon animal doll. At a kid's party, and got him out the game. But, you know, Derek Harmon also suffered an injury. So, you know, it was just, I just felt like that gotta have it guy in that moment just came a little bit too late. Cause I thought DK was that guy last night. Mm-hmm. I thought DK for the first time this season, like, said, hey, combat tough catches, gotta have it moments. I'm your guy for it. And, you know, Jaylen Warren was that guy the entire game. So you start to see guys rising to the top after these first four games. But, man, it stings because, you know, we've seen this so many times over the last 10 years where the Steelers are a better team on paper, but it doesn't necessarily show up at that stadium. And that stadium, whatever mystique or whatever mystical ward is cast over it that won't allow us to get a victory there, I mean, we need to find somebody to go put a reverse the hex, because we are 1-9 in that stadium in the last 10 years.
9: Well, can I say something, Rob, before I let you go?
8: Please, yeah.
9: I also think it's time for the Steelers to grow up in that department, Max. I don't think it's a mystique. I think the Steelers simply don't respect the Cleveland Browns. And every time we've rolled into that stadium, there's an expectation for us to just step all over them. And it doesn't matter how many times they continue to kick us in the stomach and punch us in the face, we seem not to respect where they are currently from a roster standpoint and an organization standpoint. Yeah, they may not have the blockbuster quarterback or the decorated quarterback currently, but what we saw last night from the Cleveland Browns was a team who really honestly took it personal. Let's call it spade a spade. When Mike Tomlin went on national television and was like, hey, man, the Browns will brown, whatever the hell he said, right? You could tell that was something they used as their fuel going into that game. Two, on top of that, they felt like they had that their defensive line was better than our offensive line, right? And they watched our offensive line do the sexy dexy dance after beating the Bengals. They also watched us time after time, you know, feel like kind of big brother them. So emotionally, they were invested and ready for their fight, and they have been over the last couple of years. Now, the problem is they treat the Steelers as their Super Bowl, right? They play up and they play strong and they give us their best shot. When other teams, they kind of fall down and they struggle to win. And so when we get caught up in emotion, we're like, yeah, they play us well, but they lose to everybody else. I think last night was a turning point. And it's a turning point from this standpoint. We watched the Cleveland Browns defensively put on a masterclass, right? Like they played press man and pretty much one safety, and they said, we dare you to beat us. And we never responded. We lived in 11 personnel, which we, you know, would forever drive me crazy, because, you know, one of the things that Mike McCarthy, we expect with this offense, if we don't have guys that can get open, then we have to scheme them open. The fact that we never had any bunch sets or we didn't do anything to kind of pop our guys open, where we had to, I mean, DK, by all accounts, you're right, Max. DK had to put on a cape for us to get some catches. Like, Roman didn't play bad. He was able to get open. But I think we continue to ignore the fact that the strength of this offense for the Steelers right now is our tight ends. And Washington and Fairmuth and Jalen Watts, like, that's the strength of our offense. And so we have to figure out who we are offensively, and I don't think we know right now. But I expected Mike McCarthy to just be a lot more, if you will, like they say in the streets, in his bag to help that offense out. Because, yeah, throwing the ball, we threw the hell out the football. But nevertheless, man, we never got him rhythm. And it was clunky and it was hostile and it was unhinged, and I don't mean to be redundant with that word, but it just was. And I also know, Max, and we can attest to it, life in the NFL, you're going to have games like that as an offensive line. But it's how you respond. And I give a lot of credit to those young fellas when it was time to tie the game up and really, you know, put your foot in the middle of the ring and bang it out. I thought we did the best job we could on a clunky night for the offensive line. So it's offensively, I just don't know who we are, who the Steelers are offensively right now, and I think that's the thing I take away from the Steelers, the game against the Browns last night.
8: So I'm ready to weigh in here with some of my thoughts. First of all, you know, look, we've talked about this with the offensive line, and I'm not trying to make excuses, but I have targeted the month as December. Look, in December, I want people to be looking up and saying, hey, this line is really good. You know, Max Ahanotra had a phenomenal first game, he and Brock Hoffman. He didn't have a phenomenal game last night. But you know what? It doesn't make me think any less of what he's going to be as a player. I think he's going to be a dominant player for the Steelers. And I hope, and the Steelers, frankly, need in December people to be looking around and saying, hang on a second now. We got a unit that might be a top 10 unit or ascending toward being a top 10 unit. It's got to be that way because you got two first rounders, a second rounder. We've talked about this a lot. You've invested in it, right? So games like this are going to happen. We said it last week. You know, we said, look, this is great, but bumps are going to come, and a bump came last night. So I'm not worried. I'm not worried about the offensive line eventually. You know, I thought they would perform better. I thought the defensive line was going to dominate, and I didn't think they dominated. I didn't think they were you know, I didn't think they were blown off the ball. I don't think they dominated, though. The tackling needs to be better. But I still get back to this, and I think this would help a young offensive line or an offensive line at least trying to gel together. After every game, and I didn't hear it after this game, Mike McCarthy, I think the first three games, said, look, I don't want to have this kind of discrepancy in pass and run. He also said he doesn't want to dink and dunk, and I applaud the fact that the Steelers took some shots down the field and were successful with DK Metcalf. Roman Wilson turned in another big play, the longest reception of his career. That's all good. I don't understand, and I know some of this is game-related. You fell behind. And so you had 40 pass attempts, and Jaylen Warren ran the ball 17 times. But part of the reason I think you fell behind was because you were throwing the ball too much and not running the ball enough with Jaylen Warren. They're not getting the balance they need. I'm looking up at Jaylen Warren. I mean, he's a playmaker, man. 5.5 yards per carry. You know, if you got a young offensive line, hey, let's get into third and two. You know, that might not be a bad place to live. I don't understand, because Mike McCarthy said it every game, I don't understand why they're not running the ball more. Now, maybe on a short week they wanted to protect Jaylen Warren. They didn't have Rico Dowdle backing them up. But, man, oh, man, I would like to see the Steelers run the ball, and I'd like to see them run it between the tackles more with Jaylen Warren. They keep saying they want to, and yet we just haven't seen it.
0: No, we haven't. And I think that's one of the things that I look at, and I'm just like, I get there's like this glass ceiling on Jaylen Warren, and I get on his career he has 9 career fumbles. I get that you don't want to expose him to those options, but I'm like, but why do you have Lou Nichols and Travis Homer? You know, Travis Homer did touch the ball twice in the game, but it was like, you know, not so great situations on kind of a red zone goal line type of deal. But what's wrong with Sweet Lou? What's wrong with Sweet Lou Nichols? You know, or if you're not using those guys, then why is Eli Heidenreich on the active roster and not dressing? Like, I would love to see this evolution of opportunities for other guys to run the ball. And I think, you know, that was a pivotal moment. When we went the 3 passes, 3 and out, in that drive, that just was a very deflating type of moment that you couldn't trust the run game on first or second down, however you want to cut it. And then at a certain point, a team that's young and laterally quick, why are you running outside toss zone, knowing that that the one thing that Carson Schlesinger and company can do is run? You know, that's the one area, like, if you're looking at like those type of linebackers, you have to run straight at them. And we had a lot of our good running was right at those guys. Mm-hmm. And it also eliminates the twist and the stunting when you go north and south. Because those guys have to lose ground, and you don't want to lose ground in the run game, because then if you got 2 big beefy boys going forward, right, that's just giving us momentum, and you're already on, you know, on the spin cycle. So I just thought that tactically there were just moments that we just kind of mismanaged in that, and then, you know, we watched the implosion of emotions on a short week, and you know guys smelling themselves a little bit, and I think that's what led to kind of this kind of mishmash of middle quarter doldrums.
8: Yeah, there's a lot to investigate. There were a couple of things I liked about the game. Actually, there's quite a few things I liked about the game. But ultimately, you know, that second quarter did them in. I mean, they had a hard time recovering from that second quarter. We're going to talk about more about last night's game when we continue in the locker room here on the Steelers Audio Network.
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16: I mean, credit to them. They had a good game plan. I mean, clearly it worked for them. Obviously, there's going to be situations where we feel like we could have back, or we could have done better. That's what we'll get in the lab about, watch the film, and we have to get better and get better quick. You just can't move the ball that easily. You just can't.
8: T.J. Watt talking after the game last night. Max, I think tackling was an issue. Mike McCarthy pointed it out at halftime and talked about it after the game. It wasn't good enough. It wasn't up to snuff. And, you know, you're trying to get the ball back. You're playing catch-up, which unfortunately they did through a lot of the game. And instead of second and eight with a good open field tackle, you're looking at second and four. I thought they did a good job of stressing out the Steelers and making them make one-on-one tackles. And, you know, as the old saying says, those guys are on scholarship too, but got to get them to the ground more often than the Steelers were able to do last night.
0: Oh, man, yeah, tackling was – as much as I was doing my next max stats last night and I was counting all the broken tackles by Jalen Warren.
8: Yep.
0: I forgot to mention all of the missed tackles by the Steelers. So, yeah, you know, that's a willful omission on my part, because it got ugly. And after like the seventh one, I just had to close my eyes when it came to counting on it. So, you know, I look at that and you're right. I mean, defensively, they had moments, right? They had their moments, but the problem is the moments came, you know, at critical junctures and the offense didn't answer. Like when we had the first strip fumble by T.J. Watt.
8: Right.
0: Great field position. We didn't get any points off that turnover. And we're like, okay, well, if all things equal, what's the differentiator? Well, they got a turnover on us with an interception, and they put 7 on the board. Mm-hmm. And they methodically work down the field. We come back with the same opportunity, and we don't take advantage of it. So that's where offense and defense have to marry together. So it just, when one group was on, the other group kind of missed it after that first quarter. Like, the first quarter was great, right? Browns get the ball, 3 and out, boom, boom, boom, 10 minutes taken off the board. Oh, my God, this is dominating. And then we started on the next drive, trying to build. Boom, turnover happens, and it's like all the wind got sucked out of the sails, and everybody didn't know how to respond. That's another moment where defense goes four and out,

0: I was surprised he still had a jersey, and then he comes up with big plays. We forget that he's even on the field. Oh my God!
1: Especially Asante Samuel was sure he knocked that ball loose.
0: Oh, he was celebrating. He was celebrating. I was like,
1: yeah,
0: dude, you didn't look back to see the ball on the ground? No, you just went past and just started looking to your sideline.
1: You know, I have to say, there's so many points in this game, and I want to get to them. But Willie, I just think from a bigger picture standpoint. And I understand these things happen, right? I get it. Momentum happens in a game. But, you know, and a lot of times people go, what about the easy now? We're in week four. You know, show some caution. But I gotta say, the inability to stem the tide against the Browns. Okay, you throw an interception. Fine. Great. No worry. You know, you took a shot down the field. You know, you don't want to dink and dunk. Fine. Aaron Rodgers got his elbow hit. And it was an interception. That's going to happen. They come in and they score very quickly. You get the ball back. Now, to me, that is another opportunity for you to go right back to it. Okay, you just had a 17-play drive. Let's grind one down the field on them and let them know. You know, and at that point, their defense is still sucking wind. They were on the sideline for like 2 seconds, you know, and then because the Browns scored so quickly. So I would have loved to have seen a response drive there. Okay, it doesn't happen. All right, well, then they score again. How about the next one? Nope, doesn't happen. You have a missed field goal in there. I mean, just the lack of response. When it got rolling downhill, the inability to sort of do anything about it. And, again, I'm not trying to – you guys know, the Browns were one of my teams this year. I thought they were a surprise team. I said it last week. I said it at the beginning of the season and thought I – was foolish after the Jaguars pummeled them. I think the Browns are pretty decent. But it wasn't like Patrick Mahomes got going on you and that was that. You know, they just scored 21 unanswered. It was the inability to stem the tide offensively or defensively I found troubling.
2: Yeah, you're right. I think offensively for me, and I think you kind of alluded to it, there is no rhythm with the Steelers' offense. Aaron Rodgers seems to be our end-all, be-all, and it fails us in crucial situations. And when you're talking about an offense that needs some balance and stability, so this doesn't become three straight throws and we're done. Now let's hopefully the defense can save us. You know, that's kind of where we're at right now, and it's troublesome because I think we have enough from a roster standpoint and a personnel standpoint where we don't have to look like that or be like that. And I agree with, you know, Max kind of alluded to it earlier. You know, the strength of this offensive line is our dual scheme, our combination blocking. We were able to do it against the Bengals, and for some reason we decided to attack the edges and we underestimated how good of a fast – well, one, how fast the – Browns are, and two, they're a good tackling team. Nevertheless, man, you know, offensively, we have to find some type of continuity. We're outside of Aaron Rodgers because I'm sure I understand that he's able to operate from a PhD level when he's at the line of scrimmage. He has all the answers. He knows where to go with the football. But right now, you put a young offensive line in a bind because now they're retreating instead of imposing their will. Now, instead of them coming downhill and playing bully ball, which we're more than capable of doing, you know, now they're trying to get in line. They're trying to communicate. They're trying to do all these things in a hostile territory when there was no emphasis in my eyes to kind of cool those guys down. Because even when you see Mason McCormick and a lot of things that happened, man, it was more confusion. And it was more guys, because they were confused, playing out of character, which led to a lot of bad snaps. And so that was troublesome. And that's where Mike McCarthy has to be, in my eyes, better. When you know you have the quarterback to make every play on the field, sure, he's not as mobile as he used to be. But you have to look at your offensive line and say, all right, I got to get those guys playing better and feeling better about what they need to do out there. And I don't think that ever happened. And I think defensively, man, second half they did play a lot better. And obviously, you know, you talk about the tip by Jack Sawyer. I was able to, you know, it came off an interception. You talk about some of the sacks they were able to acquire. And I damn sure think, when you turn on the tape, Deshaun Watson in the second half, he tried to give us the game. I mean, it was multiple opportunities where the ball was, you know, I know TJ had the one strip sack and, you know, he almost fumbled the other one that he ended up recovering. Like, Deshaun

0: Watson wasn't the cleanest towards the end of that game. Valley, he had the big drive that was to set him up for the go-ahead field goal. But there was moments for us to attack. And, you know, defensively, we got a lot to think about, because if we're going to be this big zone, coverage team, man, now that we don't have Jamel Dean due to injury, and Joey Porter Jr. is now a Cowboy, you know, we're putting a lot of stress on a rookie corner and Dalen Everett, and a lot of stress on Zante Samuel. And our safeties are already banged up. So, you know, we just schematically and from an identity standpoint, man, we gotta figure some things out, because right now I don't know how do we hold up for the rest of the season if we're not able to play man, because right now we seem predictable, and that's troublesome, to be honest with you.
1: Yeah, and I think, Willie, you know, when I look at this, you know, and give me your thoughts, you know, what the Cleveland D-line did so well last night. They just,
0: movement.
1: Yeah. Exactly. Slants, twist, movement. Stunt, five-man pressure. Like, you know, there was a couple of times where we had a lineman that was free. And it wasn't in a good way he was free, right? It was that he did not track the twist. I mean, everybody on the freaking D-line got a sack last night. Like, five sacks.
0: But, Max, I called two. It. I told you going into this game, I was like, the biggest issue won't be the Steelers playing a phone booth style game. The biggest issue for the Steelers going into this game is how they adjust and handle movement, and it was right on time. You understand the Cleveland Browns didn't play a clean game. No. They were just a more grittier team that showed up in more opportunistic situations. They have 14 penalties on the night, right? Yeah. So they weren't like this super, you know, elite efficient offense and defense. They were all over the place as well. But if we're going back to your point, as far as offensive line standpoint, when it came down to the movement, Max, you know, like I know, when you're dealing with a defensive line who can stunt and twist like that, it comes down to one thing: identifying who the mic is and telling guys to get back off the line of scrimmage so it can unfold in front of you. They never did that, and I watched our tackles time after time play. They at times it seemed like they were out there by themselves. You know what I mean? Like they were setting as if they were just playing, they were having one-on-one.
1: It was the same as Sunday.
0: Yeah, go ahead.
1: No, I was saying same as Sunday. Exactly. Yeah.
0: Yep. So, listen, it's a lot of teach tape. There's a lot of teaching moments. But collectively, man, we got to be better on the road, because this is where if you're Jim Campman, offensive line coach, and you're Jahari Evans, who I got a lot of respect for, because I love him as a player, and I can't wait to see what his coaching career looks like. This is a great opportunity to teach to allow that young group to watch that tape thoroughly, right? This is not a throwaway tape. This is not a tape you sit back and say, you know what, they got us, let's move on. No, this is a tape where you dissect and you tell guys, this is what life in the NFL is like on the road, right? This is how people attack you. They attack you through communication, by scrambling up your communication and movement. And instead of five guys seeing the same thing, they break you up individually and it causes chaos. And that's what the Browns did. So give the Browns a lot of credit. Even when Mason Graham went down, those guys were still able to get home and it didn't look good. So, but they can get better, because, like I said, me and Max have been a part of games like that, and this is a pivotal moment. They can either let this break them or they can rise up and get better.
2: Two big sacks, too. You know, one sack before the Boswell missed field goal, 48-yarder. I'm sure Chris Boswell will tell you he'd like to make that, but a sack makes it a little bit more difficult of a kick. And then when it's missed, it gives the Browns better field position. They wind up converting that into a score. And then in the second half, you have the ball at the 35-yard line. I mean, Max and I were talking about this. What's the one thing you can't do there? You can't get sacked. Can't allow a sack. And so two crucial Brown sacks. And when you look at some of the things that happened in this game, now, again, we don't know. I mean, maybe the Browns would have been more aggressive if the Steelers had been closer in the game. You know, we don't know what the play calls would have been. But, you know, when you look up and you lose by three and you think that's 6 points right there, I mean, and it's AFC North road football, I mean, those are mistakes, Max, that the Steelers weren't able to overcome.
1: No, they weren't. And it was one of those things where you felt the impending dread. That's what it came down. Like, as soon as one little thing happened, it was like, oh, no, here we go again. You know what I'm saying? Like you didn't see And that's where I talked about the maturity of this team. We have an older team, but the maturity of this team in those moments, you have to rally and unify because you got a lot of young guys playing on this team, and they've got to see the example. And you can't be the grumpy old man, right?
0: Exactly.
1: Offensively and defensively, right? Because we talked about T.J. Watt getting the headset, and everybody made a big deal of it on TV. I mean, we saw the and he's yelling. He's got a vein about to pop out the top of his forehead. And then, you know, and then you see Aaron the way that he was at moments. And then Cam Hayward comes out, and then Patrick Queen. I mean, it was just like all the veteran leaders that you needed to just kind of rally the troops and get everybody to stabilize. They got pissed as well. So what do you think a young guy's going to do? The young guy's going to get nervous in those moments. Yep. And Dalen Everett, like that big play to Denzel Boston, we've been playing zone all day. The one time we try and run man, for whatever reason, Dalen Everett looks inside thinking it's zone and it's passed off to the safety. And then that's the perfect spot where Deshaun Watson puts the ball and Denzel Watson has it, what, a 61-yarder? And it's like, man, it's like that's the moment where you have to be able to nurture and just rally him. You know, Willie, you've talked about this, right? We've had our Alan Faneca stories where you have that veteran that says, hey, listen, you got to settle down. And you're right, Will, there is no sugar call. Like, that was our call, you know, back in the day. I know I come back to it, but that's when things get hairy and you're like, man, I don't know where they're going. It looked like you look like Chris Tucker at Rush Hour movie when he got kicked in the face by two different guys. Like, which one of y'all did it? You know, they had that moment, and you're like, set off the ball. They have to declare. And when in doubt, go forward, because if guys are twisting, they have to lose ground. That's when you go duo and power. But they don't know what their bread and butter is. They don't know what their bread and butter is. And when in doubt, we know we go to the book of Aaron and we tell him, hey, you know, give us inspiration, right? Make us right. And they don't have that confidence yet. So you're right. It's one that the offensive line has to gain their confidence, and you have to be able to have a checks and balance in the huddle, you know, and that's where, you know, Zach Frazier is young but experienced, but he's not Jeff Hardings, right? You know, he's not Alan Faneca. You know, Mason McCormick can be that combo, but they don't have the years, and frankly, who does have the same years as Methuselah? You know, when it comes to Aaron Rodgers' experience, but you have to have somebody to calm Aaron down, because Aaron's going to revert back to what he feels comfortable with, as opposed to showing him that you can have a new comfort level.
0: Yeah, but I also say this: like, you know, we threw rocks at Mike McCarthy and Aaron Rodgers as far as what they tried to do week one against the Falcons, and there was a big conversation about this offense maybe having too much on their plate. Early on, right? Like they kind of had to dial it back a little bit and kind of simplify things so they can be just more cleaner and more and have a better operation. But I think there still has to be a part of where if you're Mike McCarthy, you have to do things in a way where, like, all right, yeah, I want to dial it back, but we also have to be smart. Like I felt like we didn't spread the Browns out. When we did run the ball, it was up the middle, and we kind of went. We kind of danced around that. Valerie, we was having an opportunity to win on the outside with DK, but at the same time, man, our tight ends were playing well as well. So I just think, like, man, there has to be moments where you want to dial it back, and you want Aaron to step up, but Mike McCarthy, you have to be better and adjust, because that's what you're here to do, right? You're here to have in game opportunities where there's answers to the test in real time. And I don't think we never passed the test. It was always to what we've talked about before. Aaron, you see it, we trust you, you know, make us right, and then we'll figure it out as we go. And that's it. You just put so much stress on him as a ball player, but too as an offense, right? And so I don't know, man. It was I think it was a great last night was a great opportunity for Mike McCarthy to really show his superpower, and I'm not sure we saw it out last night.
2: Steelers lose 27-24. They dropped to 2-2. Disappointing result. 1-1 in AFC North play. Much to get to. Haven't talked about the Joey Porter trade yet. That happened on Tuesday night, and of course we didn't have shows. Or it happened on Wednesday night. We didn't have shows yesterday, so we'll get to that. More analysis of a disappointing loss in Cleveland when we continue in the locker room here on the Steelers Audio Network.
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18: Yeah, it wasn't our cleanest game all the way around. They're a good defense, so you got to give them credit, but they were getting after us on some of the long yardage stuff, and we weren't winning a bunch, and I missed a couple throws I usually hit.
2: Yeah, not the cleanest game offensively, sure, for sure, for the Steelers. I want to take a step back for a moment in this game, and Max and Willie, and I guess, Max, I'll start with you on this one. I think there's a level of disappointment that Joey Porter is gone. He was traded. Clearly, the Steelers wanted to extend him. They drafted him. They offered him a contract. Just as clearly, Joey Porter wasn't happy with that contract offer. And so the team moved on from a player they didn't want to move on from. And I think last night was an example of why you don't want to move on from him. I mean, he's a good player, first of all. We know that in his own right. But then Jamel Dean, who plays super hard and because of that has sometimes had some injury issues, he's knocked out of the game. And now you've got Asante Samuel, who's been really good. He should be your next guy up. But now Dalen Everett's the next guy up, a rookie. And so you've gone from a really deep position to one that I think is deep enough as long as everybody's healthy. So, again, clearly they wanted to keep him, and just as clearly he wanted to move on. And so he has moved on, and I don't know whether that had become a distraction to the team. I mean, I can only surmise whether it had an effect or did not have an effect on the team and their performance last night. But just your overall thoughts on Joey Porter being traded.
1: Yeah, it's definitely one of those very frustrating. And I think also, you know, being that it happened literally at midnight that the trade happened and – you know, a lot of those guys woke up Thursday morning on game day to find out that they didn't have a teammate that was going to be there, regardless of the fashion. I know he didn't play in the first three games, but, you know, he was a guy that was there, visible at practice. He was trending in the right direction. So you had every intent to believe that, man, maybe there's a pitch count. And even Mike McCarthy talked about this in his post-game presser, right? He's like, we were getting to a point where we felt comfortable about giving him a pitch count. And then to not have that guy, and like you said, and then the waterfall effect of Jamel Dean going down and being nicked up. You were already down Deshaun Elliott at the safety position, at a position of strength, became a position of transition really quickly. And Asante Samuel, for as great as he is, as hard as he plays, he can't get past 5'10", right? You know, the height is the height, and we saw that at the end of the Cincinnati game, and that's what forced Dalen Everett in there because he's a taller corner, just inexperienced. But you needed the height and the length of him because Asante Samuel, you know, just he can't compete with 6'2 and 6'4. Just natural human, you know, biology, you know. And so I think
2: that, right, Max? You like to be able to have both.
1: Yeah, and that's what you thought you were going to have. Joey Porter and then Dalen Everett would come in and kind of be your third other tall kind of corner to match up with what the league might throw at you and what teams might throw at you with their height. And, you know, you were forced into a position where, you know, you had inexperience and you had a short guy. And, you know, it was trying to figure out. That's why you played all that quarters that they were playing. They were playing quarters and cover two almost the entire game. And the one time they tried to do it, the rookie has a rookie mistake. And so I think that's where, you know, not having JPJ there kind of sucks. And, you know, he's going to end up playing without a new contract for Dallas. And, you know, he had his disparaging remarks. He took his shots. And I won't get completely into those because I think, you know, it's not worth crying over spilled milk at this point because he's no longer a member of this team. But, it does bother me. And I know the guy said it didn't bother them. You know, when asked about it, he's like, oh, it's just about us and our execution. But, no, it ticks you off, right? It ticks you off a little bit that, you know, you didn't have this guy. And let's just face it, there's an agent that represents two guys who are still on your roster. You couldn't keep the third one on the roster. So, just very frustrating indeed.
2: Willie?
0: Yeah, you know, it's. I think it's tough for me and Max because we know young Joey, right? Young Joey was in the locker room when Max and I was in the locker room, so we watched that young man grow from within the facility that he, a team that he ended up playing for. It's rough because we talked about the campaign of this roster, and that was the old growing the new. And Joey Porter was turning into the middle class, and what you need, because you need guys who are not long in the tooth but have enough experience to bring up the young guys. And you would have loved to see a young Joey Porter Jr. not only get the security from a financial standpoint, but also help develop Dalen Everett, right? When you see other guys in his draft class get paid and signed, like a Keanu Benton and a Nick Herbig, but yet out of the three of them, Joey's probably the more star-studded. And I get that the Steelers simply didn't see him as an elite player, right, or that guy. They loved him, right? They loved him, but they didn't love him that much. And so now you're in a predicament where we don't have a true man corner. We don't have a corner who could shut down an alpha one receiver. And we just let a homegrown talent walk out the door. And so when Max talks about it's okay to say that we're emotional and upset about it, it's layers to it, right? Because one, I think a lot of people, personnel and all the above who grew up and watched that young man grow into a stud, but also become a big factor into the future of the Pittsburgh Steelers defense, walk out the door. It's rough to see, man, because you're talking about elite size, a great man corner, press man corner. Yes, he may have had his issues in with playing zone, which I think ultimately kind of led to the Steelers saying, hey, this is who we are now from a schematic standpoint, because that's what Patrick Graham loves to run, is a lot of zone. And Joey, you know, at times doesn't show up well on tape when it comes to playing zone, but he's the damn good man corner. I think that was part of the pushback. But at the same time, man, you talk about a kid who competed his tail off, who we felt comfortable lining him up with the opposition's best guy on the outside. And when you're going through this influx and this transition of trying to, you know, bring the young up while the old walks out the door, you would have loved for him to be a part of that catalyst. And, you know, it is what it is right now. I wish him the best of luck. I hope he kicks a lot of ass down in Dallas. But at the same time, when you look, turn on last night's tape and our inability to, you know, go to man and play zone or mix things up or disguise things, we seem limited right now without him on the field. And that's just the business of the game right now. And it's tough, man, because I thought Joey was – I thought all this was going to be done by now, if you will. And it seems like we, you know, it didn't come to fruition.
2: Yeah, it's too bad. I mean, it's too bad all the way around. I think, you know, he wanted to stay here and the Steelers wanted him to be here. And, you know, I mean, look, I think you guys both explained it well. There's not much more to add other than it would have been great to see him here. Unfortunately, he's gone. You know, you pick up a second-round draft choice and a sixth if he plays in two games, which it looks like he's going to be able to play in two games. You know, the sixth can help you move up somewhere, maybe get you a good player back. They've had some success late in the draft. That second you can probably get a good player with. But, you know, Joey Porter Jr. was a guy that they wanted to keep, and it just didn't work out, and unfortunately he's gone. Coming up next, we're going to talk about a couple of the players. I want to point out a couple of the players that I thought really did have good games for this Steelers. Missy Matthews is going to be joining us. Lots more still to come. We continue in the locker room here on the Steelers Audio Network.
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1: That's right. You heard the dulcet horn sounds of Optimus Prime coming through.
2: I'm thinking dulcet.
1: Yeah, exactly. I liked your words. I saw you getting fancy, Rob, in my Zoom link. You have a tie on and a collared shirt, so I figure I had to go with the extrapolated vernacular for you on that one. But it's still the Power Hour. Second hour inside the locker room here. That's right. That's right. I'm on your airwaves right now. It's Max Starks grooving along with Willie Colon and Robert King. It's just great. I know. I had to stop calling you Robert.
2: William.
1: Yeah, that's Rob.
2: William Colon.
1: Yes, William. Yeah. We're not going to say the middle name. But
2: Maximilian Starks?
1: Are you Max or Maximilian?
2: It
1: was Maximilian. There's a long story behind it, but yes. Yes. Okay. When I was blessed with birth, I was given Maximilian.
2: All right. So, as Max alluded to, yes, I'm...
1: Now he's got the vest. I mean, you're going like full banker here with a three-piece suit.
2: I've never worn this vest. I'm not a vest guy. My wife likes a vest. I haven't decided yet whether I'm going vest or no vest.
1: Well, the wife said yes, so you go with what the wife wants.
2: Outvoted
1: in this moment.
2: One to one. Yes, to the vest. Many times before. We're a democracy.
1: Yes, we are.
2: Outvoted 1-1. I haven't decided on this. I don't know if I'm going to go the vest or not the vest. Anyway,
1: it looks like you're about to do your taxes. I'm not going to lie.
2: What's that?
1: It looks like you're about to do your taxes.
2: Yeah, it does, doesn't it? So I might lose it. So maybe I'll wear it to the wedding and take it off for the reception. How about that?
1: There we go. That's a compromise.
2: Everybody's
1: that's a compromise.
2: Happy.
1: Yes.
2: Everybody's happy. Yeah, that's
1: wife
2: good.
1: Gets the photo she wants. Make sure you
2: right.
1: take the photo
2: good call.
1: Ahead of time.
2: Good call. That's right.
1: Before you
2: good
1: take
2: call.
1: The vest off.
2: So a couple of performers. First of all, DK Metcalf, his best game in quite some time. He made some excellent catches, contested
1: big boy
2: catches.
1: Throw.
2: It felt
1: big
2: like
1: boy
2: every
1: catches.
2: Catch was contested.
1: Yeah.
2: I mean, I just thought he played a really strong game.
1: Yeah, he beat up on Tyson Campbell. He beat up on Tyson Campbell in the one-on-ones. And Denzel Ward was on Michael Pittman, kind of neutralizing him for the most part. But, yeah, no, I felt like a very fine game by DK. That's kind of what you need. That's number one receiver stuff.
2: Yep.
1: And it's the first time we've seen number one receiver stuff from him where he was locked in, he was focused. Now, he did get that taunting penalty, catching that middle crosser early in the game. But it got negated because, you know, later they gave up, two offsides and then a personal foul. So he kind of got that yardage back.
2: Foul. Yeah. It was one play, two separate personal fouls and an illegal contact.
1: Yeah. So it didn't hurt. But you still need DK to lock in sooner and understand the weight of what his actions do for the rest of the team. So, but I do appreciate the fact that he balled out in a moment where we needed him to ball out and get us back to a moment where we tied that game up and we had an opportunity to go into overtime.
2: Yep. So, I thought he was good. Willie, I think Roman Wilson continues to get open and continues to make plays. He had a career long 49 yarder. I'm happy with the way he's progressing and coming along in the passing game.
0: Yeah, well, you know, one of the things we talked about early in the show is about maturity. You see him starting to mature within the offense. I think Aaron is starting to trust him a lot more. And I also think he's holding himself accountable. You think with his skill set and his work ethic, man, there's no reason why he can't be a key contributor in a slot. And, you know, one of his superpowers, if you will, is his ability to release off the line. His footwork and his quickness is hell for anybody guarding him. And I think he's starting to be a lot more dialed into what's expected of him. And Aaron is just like, hey, man, do your part. I'm going to get you the football. And we was able to see that on that play.
2: Another guy that I thought was good for the Steelers was Robert Spears Jennings. Nice game
0: he's
2: for him.
0: Huge.
1: Yeah.
2: Seven tackles. One of three guys with seven tackles, Roman Wilson. I mean, I beg your pardon. Peyton Wilson also had seven. Peyton also had a sack, a tackle for loss. I think he had a quarterback hurry in there as well. But Robert Spears Jennings, seven tackles, interception, knocked away a couple passes. Thought, Willie, that he played, you know, obviously got an expanded role, played his best game as an NFLer.
0: Yeah, he's emerging as a true dog for the Steelers. You know, one thing that I fell in love with him in the preseason was his ability to communicate. You saw him at times communicate with the linebackers, and you also saw him at times just be a lot vocal. You know, he's a young guy, but he has the presence of a guy who's been in the league for 7 or 8 years. And I'm always a fan of a guy who's me and Max have said this a million times, a guy who's willing to put his face in the fan, and he's damn sure about that life, if you will. So He's a safety who loves to tackle, who communicates well, and he just he seems like he has a great understanding of what's expected of him out there. I thought he played well. He played extremely well last night, and I thought he was one of the. I thought he played a big pivotal role in the second half of that game. His ability to kind of really come in and out, get in and out of the box, and make tackles in space.
1: Yeah, I think he hit so hard that he was catching a couple friendly fire strays.
0: Right.
1: He caught Jaquan Brisker one play. I was like, ooh. I mean, and you talk and that, but that's what you need. You know, we made a lot about why the Steelers went after Robert Spears Jennings because he had a high RAS score, relative athletic score, just based on being athletic. And he had one of the top ones in the combine. And you see why, because he can do things on the back end that you're just like, whoa, like you're not supposed to be able to do that at this point in your career. But you said it, Will. He's a tape hound. He's a communicator, and that's what you need. You know, we've had those moments, right? You've had the Minkas of the world that had to go and fit into whatever, you know, they ask of you, and he's a supreme athlete that can fit that way. But you also have to have supreme communication. That's the other part that goes with that athleticism, and I think he does that super well, and that's what that puts him in a position because, you know, you think about it. I mean, most of those tackles were solo that he had to make, and it was because of there was some breakdown and he's covering in and having to make that play in the open field, and God forbid you get in a position where you have a two-way go with KC Concepcion and you got to make a decision. And he was good about making sure that he limited the capabilities of what that guy could have done, because, I mean, we saw too many times where guys got shook out of their shoes. And, you know, Deshaun Watson. I mean, it was also vintage Deshaun Watson was out there last night, right? Mm-hmm. Now, he's not Lamar Jackson, but his escapability, man, he was dead to rights in the backfield three or four times, and he was able to run away, evade, juke, and get something and make something out of nothing. And I thought that was something that was just we were not prepared for. It's almost like we expected him to be the old Deshaun Watson of the last couple of years that only played – what was the stat last night? 22 games in 6 years, Rob?
2: Yeah,
1: is that what you...
2: 22 games in 6 years.
1: We thought that we were getting that guy, but we didn't realize this guy has had two come-from-behind victories in a row and is playing some really good football post week one. So week two, three, and now four, Deshaun Watson has led the team in crucial situations and been the guy that they could trust.
2: Three game-winning fourth-quarter drives.
1: Yeah.
2: Three games, four. And, you know, here's the thing, too. You know, we should point this out. Look, we want, at the end of the game, as fans, we want every one of their drives to be three and out.
1: Yeah.
2: We want we don't want to see any broken tackles by them, but we want to see 100 broken tackles by us. That's just part of being a fan.
1: Yeah.
2: Now, having said that, because Deshaun Watson's going to make some plays. He is. KC Concepcion's going to make some guys miss. He is. Now, I think our expectations mixed with reality weren't there last night, you know? So the reality was, you know, your expectations are never going to be fully met. Like people were talking about it in week one. Man, they got to do a better job on Bijan Robinson. Let's Bijan Robinson, man, you know? But he's going to make plays too. Having said that, the Steelers needed to do they're not going to make every single tackle. We talked about this earlier. They needed to make more tackles. But Deshaun Watson made plays. I thought that it was, Corey Bohorquez, I don't want to talk too much about punters, but Corey Bohorquez had an 81-yard punt. We mentioned this in the air last night. Three times he has led the league with the longest punt. He was pounding the ball last night. I mean, pounding it. And that 81-yarder, Max, as you said, that traveled over 70 yards in the air. 70 yards from scrimmage in the air. Over 80 yards from where it left his foot. But for the Steelers, Cam Johnson, you know, the punt that was taken by Echols inside the 1 yard line, you know, the return games were probably, you know, kind of in that wash area.
1: Yeah, it was moot.
2: Caden Wiegen had a couple decent punt returns, and, you know, it's still not a plus category. I didn't think it was a minus category for the Steelers last night. Boz missed a field goal. Obviously, that's, you know, when their guy makes theirs and you miss one and you lose by three. That's going to be a factor. But I thought Cam Johnson had a really solid game and showed you why he can be a weapon for the Steelers.
0: Yeah, I agree. I think, you know, it's interesting. I was worried about his knee from last week when he got hit.
2: Yes.
0: And so that I was like, man, for that guy to kind of have the game he had last night, I was impressed because I don't know about anybody else. I thought the way he came up hobbling, I was for sure it was going to be like an MCL sprain or ankle sprain or something like that. But for him to come out on Thursday night and boom the ball the way he did and give us a shot, and, you know, even with Nichols at the end of that game on that one play, this showed you that there was some cohesiveness and, you know, the special teams are starting to come around a little bit. But you're right, Rob. He definitely was a bright spot.
1: Yeah, I think, you know, when it comes down to that, you know, you have to be able to answer. I mean, we knew who Bohorquez was, and for him to get that one on literally the one-inch line, I mean, I thought that ball was going to be touchback. I thought his toes were on the white, but they weren't.
0: Me too.
1: Yeah, and so I was like, man. So I was like, we had to respond, and Cam did that in kind. So it was a field possession game, like who can pin the other deeper? And then it's like you give your defense enough grass to defend so that they can be aggressive. But, you know, once again, we do that. And then, you know, we don't take the penalty because they jump off sides because it was a 16-inch penalty. It's like, well, he got a yard positive. So, you know, we rather them take the down. But then to hit the quick slant to Boston and get that yardage, it was just that was like a gut punch. So it was just like you try and play the tactical game, but then something goes wrong. And that's where we talked about not playing complimentary football in the right moments. We had great moments. And if you strung those moments together, it would be dominant. But the problem is they came dissegmented. You know, quick sudden change turnover. You don't respond. You allow them to score. Then you get quick change and you don't score. And then you pin a guy deep at the 1 yard line. You know, remember our rule, Willie, was if backed up football. This is BA's rule. It's like two first downs. You have to get it as an offense. Yep. And defensively, you have to turn them over to flip the field and force them out. And they did what BA would have told us to do, get the two first downs. And they even went on top of that. They, you know, they marched onto our side of the field after being backed up on the one. And I think that was just kind of where it wasn't in line. And you know, and TJ had every right to be upset, right? I mean, there were some things that I'm sure he wishes he could have back, and I'm sure the rest of the defense wishes they didn't miss on some of these tackles or play a little bit more astute in the zone. But, man, it was like you saw the moments, and if you just did the highlight reel, you'd be like, there's no way the Steelers lost this game with the highlights. But then you turn on their highlights, you're like, okay, I see why they lost the game, because the big weighty moments, they just didn't answer in enough time.
2: Yeah, I'm heading off here, and I want your final.
1: He's going to a bankers convention, Willie. it'll just be me and you.
2: Yeah, I look like a banker. I'm trying to decide: do I go the vest, no vest? I'm still trying to.
1: I mean, all you need is a pocket watch. I mean, that's the only thing, right? In the little like the little pocket in the front side, and just check your time randomly.
2: Be sure to check your time repeatedly.
1: Yeah, exactly.
2: So know you have a pocket.
1: Exactly,
2: watch.
1: Like you're at a train stop, like waiting for the train to come.
2: I got an old one that doesn't work. Maybe I should bust that out.
1: Yeah, you should.
2: You know, I just think that, you know, it's funny, when I went back and watched the Patriots game against the Steelers, I thought, wow, you know, the Steelers really should have been leading this game at least 6-3 at the half, maybe 9-3 at the half. But, you know, a lot of things conspired against them in that game. I thought things conspired against them in this game, too. Like, the two sacks that make the Boz field goal more difficult than he misses, and then that knocks him out of Boswell field goal range. Those are obvious things. I think that, you know, there were some elements that I liked, certainly. It's road football. I get it. I think the Browns are better than people think. I get that, too. I just go back to that, you know, that second quarter, Willie, and that, you know, and again, this is just my summation of the game. There's some things I would have liked to have seen more running of Jalen Warren. All that having been said, the inability, and I think part of that was not running Jalen Warren more, the inability to settle the game in the second quarter. You know, that's what is kind of sticking with me here less than 24 hours later.
0: Well, yeah, I mean, they scored three straight touchdowns. But even that in the second quarter, if the defense is to eliminate one of them touchdowns and just allowed them to kick three, the Steelers win this game.
2: Right. That's right.
0: And so, that's really where it stinks, because as well as the defense played in the second half, when the Browns started to pick it up and really kind of put the foot on the gas, man, we weren't able to stand up. And listen, I'm trying to be, you guys are better at this than I am, but you saw some guys out there make some business decisions, right? And so there has to be more of a collective unit synergy where they're like, you know, enough is enough, right? And that starts with Patrick Graham, and that starts with everybody on that field where, you know, guys, some of that tackling out there wasn't because guys were taking not only bad angles, because guys weren't willing to put their face in the fan, as we like to say here, and get guys down. And I know they were thin in the secondary, and I know they were thin in other places, but man, there's some gotta have it moments on offense where you gotta have a catch, or you gotta have a first down, or you gotta have a throw. Same thing on defense, man. Like, tackling wasn't as, yeah, you say it wasn't solid, but it wasn't just that. You saw guys get pushed around by receivers. You know what I'm saying? Like, there's a difference. Mm-hmm. It's one thing to miss a tackle, but when you got receivers, you know, blocking up our linebackers, when you see the Browns receivers blocking up our linebackers and pushing their weight around, that's what was troubling for me. Like, when there was time to kind of bow up and play and become bullies, we didn't do that. And I thought that's when the level of physicality rise for the Browns, and I was shrunk. And that was probably the most disappointing thing out of that second quarter for me, Rob.
2: All right, gentlemen, enjoy your weekend. We'll have some NFL football to talk about on Monday and a matchup with the Colts to talk about on Monday as well, as we look forward to week 5 for the Pittsburgh Steelers. And again, looming is a big one as they drop to the Cleveland Browns 27-24. Missy Matthews will be joining the guys up next when we continue in the locker room here on the Steelers Audio Network.
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1: Oh, just like she drops in every Friday for us, when you hear the bass drop, you know it's only one person that's coming on the airwaves, and that's our very own sideline reporter, Missy Matthews, joining us, of course, in the aftermath of what happened Thursday night. Missy, how are you doing recovery-wise? Did you get enough winks of sleep? Do you feel energized, or does it feel like how we felt at the end of this game? What's your initial feelings right now?
16: I'm going to go with I feel like how I felt at the end of the game. and, you know, I don't think the bus ride home from Cleveland helps. No one was really happy, rightfully so. You know, a lot of watching on the tablets, trying to relook and figure out what went wrong, where, when, how. So I do feel like it's, you know, one of those kind of crummy Fridays. And, you know, I feel like we all need a good, solid 10-hour sleep maybe tonight to try to start the process over.
1: Oh, yeah. Go ahead, Will.
0: Yeah. Sorry, Max. Missy, I'm going to be honest with you, and I'm just going to lean towards the offensive side of the ball. Obviously, there was a lot that went right early in the game, but a lot went wrong during the course of the game. This receiver, of course, in my eyes, is still clunky at times, but yet, obviously, we had a good game out of DK Metcalf. I thought Roman Wilson was able to have some impact plays. But what's going on with Michael Pittman, why hasn't he really kind of emerged as somebody for this offense to lean on? He seems to struggle against man, and anytime, you know, somebody plays man against Michael Pittman, we can't find him on tape. What's going on with him?
16: Yeah, I don't know. You know, it's interesting. I think even just like the pre-snap penalties that we saw from him last night, Willie, and I don't know if it's, you know, the missed time when he was dealing with an injury during training camp of not being with Aaron Rodgers, and, you know, getting in the work, the hand signals, all the different things that come with an Aaron Rodgers offense. It did just feel like it was not what you would want out of the guy that you traded for this offseason in terms of performance last night. Obviously missed another game after, you know, not being healthy throughout the beginning process. But yeah, herky jerky is the word that Mike McCarthy has used that I think epitomizes kind of what we've seen from the offense overall. And it does feel like there should be a bigger role, something more happening that's better with Michael Pittman, a veteran wide receiver. Obviously, his numbers are probably the lowest they have been through four games. So, yeah, it's just been one of those things that's been kind of hard to watch. And obviously, pre-snap penalties don't help anybody, no matter what position you are.
1: And Missy, here, I want you to do this for me, because obviously you have a unique vantage point, you know, from where Rob and I are all the way up in the crow's nest, and you're right there on the sidelines. Just kind of talk about the mood, right? You know, first quarter mood, and then kind of after that second touchdown, you know, the Browns scored. Like, what was there any significant shifts on the

0: defense. It just felt like, you know, I watched so much of Jalen Ramsey pregame, and he's dealing with wearing a cast, and he's hating it, and he's doing everything in his power to try to have them, you know, manipulate it while it's still protecting him in some form or fashion, but he's still able to catch the ball and, you know, go through warmups and do things. And he comes out, he has that play, you know, the pass breakup, they go three and out, and then it just felt like, you know, the normal things that you see. But then it was the defense that I think is where you started to see hair splitting and just kind of like, maybe not every layer of the defense, level of the defense being on the same page. And then clearly we've all seen the video of TJ Watt. Max and I kind of saw it in real time, you know, getting on the headset and having some few choice words with what I would assume to be Patrick Graham, who is clearly up in the coach's booth. And it just felt like they could not all, it just felt like it was the frustration of everybody not being able to get on the same page and doing what they wanted to do. That just seemed to be the overarching theme for offense and defense for sure.
1: How much do you think Joey Porter Jr. going to the Cowboys impacted them emotionally and schematically going into that game?
0: See, I don't know so much emotionally. I really didn't get that vibe, but I cannot imagine, just as a human being, that during the course of that game, you're not thinking, it'd be nice to have Joey right now. And I'm sure they've thought that before, but I think, you know, would you go through the first few weeks, it's not so much, okay, he's with us, he's working back, we're hopeful, it sounds like we're going to get him soon. But then clearly when you're traded, it's, he's gone. You're not untrading him. You're not, you know, able to call the league and say, you know what, scratch that, we want him. I mean, he was already in Dallas going through a practice by the time they took the field.
1: Right.
0: So maybe it was, you know, they were able to control it, but then the frustrations, you know, started to expose themselves when things were not going right. But I don't think that, you know, you can pinpoint that as something that was like the reason why things didn't go right last night.
2: Yeah. And, you know, the missed tackles defensively, Missy, I mean, as great as the defense was the first 3 weeks, it's like, you know, it was a short week and, you know, recovery was a premium. I felt like they didn't really get dialed in on what the game plan was. And, you know, it's something to be said, you know, coming off a team that, you know, that's had two straight wins that you're playing at home. It's another thing to be the team that's visiting that's kind of on the road. And then we saw, you know, what happened with, you know, as I kind of pivot here, I was going to ask about missed tackles, but then I thought about this. I saw that, you know, there was a thing about the 19-hour rule and that the Steelers, like, didn't want to travel to Cleveland, but they had to. What happened with it? Do you know anything about that? Because I remember seeing something like, oh, it got denied and you have to be in cities 19 hours before a game or something.
0: Yeah, I think, you know, I don't know this for sure, but just based off of everything Mike McCarthy has said, he's very into the sports science, I feel like is always the like cliche word that he uses, but it does encompass a lot. And his whole thing is like, there are times when, you know, sleep has to be the priority. He works early. You know, there's guys who are now going to bed at like 8 or 9 o'clock because of how early they have to be in on a regular basis. You know, during the normal work week. I think obviously you play an AFC North matchup. Yes, it was at home, but then you know that you're going to play another AFC North matchup. You're on the road. It's a bus ride, but it's still a bus ride, guys. You know, like it's still, you're losing that day. Even I know Todd Monken in his comments last night or early this morning was saying, we didn't do anything this week. We literally did more of something today before the game. In terms of like a heavy duty walkthrough to really go over things. That was not something that, you know, the Steelers were able to do. And I think his whole thing was like, don't we all sleep better in our own bed? You know, opposed to going to a hotel. Sure, it could be nice sometimes. Like our friends, you know, Wes Euler, who, you know, when you have kids, sometimes it doesn't matter where you're sleeping. If you're in a room by yourself, you sleep great. But for an athlete, as you guys know, whose body goes through a game and then has to rebound so quickly, I think that was Mike McCarthy's point of like, there's so much more we can do to help them recover without having to go to Cleveland the day before. But, you know, rules are rules, and it's clearly different if even if, you know, you're getting on a plane, it's not like you're flying in the morning of a game. That doesn't happen. Those are like extreme.

0: circumstances.
1: Missy, the second half of the game, man, the offense at the end of that game seemed to put it together a little bit. Have there been more? I don't know. I'm pretty sure there have been talk, but the final drive, that final play with 10 seconds left on the clock, Aaron Rhodes out. He tries to get the ball to Roman Wilson, but he has DK Metcalf in the middle of the field wide open. If he hits DK with 10 seconds, hopefully the ball gets down to 5. They get opportunity to tie the game up for a go-ahead field goal. Has there been a lot of talks about his decision-making in that aspect?
0: I didn't hear a ton, to be perfectly honest. After the game, everyone was very, short comments, I think, were kind of the theme. It was kind of the awkwardness of the media, like, okay, who can we all go talk to at the same time and get it over with, because nobody's happy. There's people screaming in the shower. It's just everyone's, it's the emotion of the game. It's why we love it. You're either the Browns where you're still celebrating, or you're like trying to get the heck out of that city if you're the Steelers. But I do feel like, even watching it live, clearly there was a lot going on the sideline. I didn't necessarily see DK because I'm watching Aaron, and in that moment you don't know, but then of course it's like the second you pull up the video that everyone can see on TV and you're like, oh man. Yep. Like, yeah. And I just, it's kind of hard to pin on Aaron and say like it's all his fault. I mean, he did so many crazy things. I think about that touchdown pass to Darnell Washington to get them in the position to be there, but you are kind of like, man, like, that's something that Aaron doesn't miss, right? Like, that's why he is who he is and the quarterback that he is. So I'm sure when he saw that video on the bus ride home, he was probably not, excited at all.
1: Reminded me of the Baltimore Cowboys game. It was almost identical where Lamar Jackson hit Zay Flowers in the middle of the field. They rushed the field goal unit on there. Boom, Baltimore's out the door with a win. And you feel like, man, if Aaron hits DK in that moment, they tie that game. Momentum's now back on Pittsburgh side. Steelers win that game. I've always been a fan of saying that winning, is the ultimate deodorant. Coming off a scrappy, ugly, gritty Thursday night AFC North win, you now back-to-back wins. Now you're top of the division, and now you got the Colts. It just feels like we get to push aside the ugly and really start stacking dubs now with the Steelers 2-2 at the bottom division. Not the end of the world, but now this thing does, it feels like the seams are starting to unravel right now with this team. And I know you kind of highlighted that, an emotional locker room at the end, rightfully so. You want to hear a team who's pissed off and really upset about how they performed through fourth quarters. But I think after this loss, it seems to be more questions looming. And I don't know if the Steelers have the answers to that. And people are kind of looking at the Steelers are they for real or are they not? Because you beat a significant team in the Bengals, but lose to a Browns team who, sure, we didn't give a lot of credit to. Now we know they're legit. But at the same time, we felt like going into this game, the Steelers just had a more competent and mature roster to beat the Browns, and that didn't happen. So I just feel like this game kind of opened up a wound that I don't know if we're ready to address a lot of things that are ahead.
0: I agree. And honestly, when they were, making the comeback towards the end in terms of the Steelers offense and the defense being able to get the offense the ball back, I was thinking to myself, wow, like, this has dramatically changed if they pull out this win in terms of how we're discussing this game. But I think it's true every week, but I'm with you. It felt like, okay, you did what you did against the Bengals. This team was coming in. Their defense is so much better. It's so different. The Steelers are screwed type deal. And then they go and prove, okay, not the case. But I do think it's early in the season, and, you could go back, okay, the Browns beat two defenses that weren't that good. There's always, I feel like you can always convince yourself. And I think maybe that's what we sometimes do as fans, media members, people close with people on the team. Like, you can write it however you want. But I did think, wow, like, if you get this win, you're able to fix things and it doesn't feel as gross. Now it's almost worse to me that you have a long weekend.
1: Exactly.
0: You have extra time to, like, dwell on this, because, like, another game doesn't happen until Sunday morning, I think someone plays in London. So it's so weird how it can change just by, you know, one little thing. Of course, the outcome is the biggest thing that matters, but it does feel like this one will be taking some time to kind of get that taste out of your mouth, and you have to wait longer to try to do it anyways. But now it's like, all right, the wounds are open. Let's try to figure this out so we can close them up.
2: Absolutely. And Missy, once again, thank you so much for joining us and allowing us to perseverate, lick our wounds, so to speak, and commiserate, you know, in the misery that is the loss for the Steelers. Like you said, we're going to have another, you know, 40 hours to chew on this before something distracts us and takes our minds off of the fact that we lost in Cleveland yet again. For the ninth time in 10 years. That's tough to say out loud. Oh, how it's changed. But yeah, it does. But it does. But hey, listen, we got the weekend. You get to relax. You get to take some time off and think about it. And we'll regroup on Monday. And of course, we'll talk to you next Friday, Missy. So thank you so much for joining us, and enjoy the weekend.
0: All right. Thanks, guys. You as well. And go Pitt. Big game tonight. So I'm going to turn my attention to the Panthers.
2: There we go. There we go. Find the bright side of it all. All right. We'll be back with the Bell Lab when we come back here inside the locker room here on SNR and Steelers Audio Network.
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2: All right, here we are inside the bell lap of this show. It is the final segment. We want to thank Missy Matthews for joining us, as she always does on Fridays. Like I said, Rob King is at a banker's convention, the way he was dressed on my Zoom earlier. So we wish him well, and may he have a joyous time. Hopefully he didn't forget his monocle. But, I have to sound it because it's just only right. So let's just go ahead, just play the sound. Just get it out of the way.
21: Yeah.
2: It's not a joyous occasion that I ring the trumpets. It's more so. It's like a morning. I felt like we almost like need like a 21 gun salute, you know, as an option after a low. Okay, there we go. Those are the trumpets we need. That's how we feel. That was the result of the game last night. You know, if you didn't watch it, or you know, you fell asleep before it got to the end of that game. Steelers are go down 27-24, loss to the Cleveland Browns in Huntington Bank Field. I've called it First Energy for so long, I forgot it was called Huntington Bank Field, a.k.a. the House of Horrors, a.k.a. the place that mistakes were made by the lake. I think we have to say it now. I can't call it the mistake by the lake, as Wolf so famously coined it. We made mistakes by the lake, and they won. Well, just kind of, you know, as we go through this, just, you know, final thoughts about it. I think, you know, we just have to rip the Band-Aid off, and this is the last that we'll deal with it, because when we get to Monday, you know, like Bill Belichick said, we're on to Indianapolis. That's kind of the mindset that we have to have with this three-day extended weekend. So just give me your final thoughts about what you saw and what you would like to see come of this situation.
21: Whew. Okay.
2: It's a therapy session. We have a couch somewhere. Is. Somewhere there's a couch.
21: Yeah, I struggle. You know, I've been an advocate and fan of Aaron Rodgers, man. Watched him from afar. You know, I have an opportunity to sit here and talk Steeler football with you, but also had the opportunity to talk Jet football on Sunday. That's my other hat that I wear. And so I watched this time not only as a Packer, a Jet, now a Steeler, man. Last night was trouble. Last night was not trouble, but it was hard to watch him look so unhinged. And I think you made a good point. When you're in hostile games like that and everybody's pressing and trying to make right, your leader, right? Your guy has to be steady Eddie. He has to be the calm in the storm, and that wasn't the case. And, you know, you say what you want about Ben Roethlisberger, man, and however you feel about him, but there wasn't a time where I knew I wasn't playing my best ball or didn't do my job to the best of my abilities where he ever looked unhinged to the point where he was just aggressively. Yeah, he may have said some things or looked disjointed, but I felt for the most part he kept his cool for the better sake of the good. Get what I'm saying, Max?
2: Yeah.
21: You know what I mean? Like he was – he never seemed – yeah, he may be a disciplinary player or the outcome, sure, but he never seemed that angry, right? He never seemed that ferocious and unhinged to the point where, like, man, I don't know if this guy understands that the world is watching him. And I think as much as we admire Aaron Rodgers for his resume and everything he's been able to do thus far in his career, you know, he's still the current quarterback of the Pittsburgh Steelers. There's still guys in that locker room who look to him to be the calm. To look to him to be not only the difference maker, but also the person who can carry a team at any given moment over the threshold. And it was rough to see him kind of like that. Like I get, you know, I was a passionate player. I play with a lot of heat, and I get guys do that too. But there still has to be a level where like the guys who aren't on your level are watching to see how you respond in certain situations. And it looked like he lost a bit of it last night. And I know this is his last year, and so he may say, hell with it. I am who I am. I'm going to do what I do and say what I want to say. But it's important that the leaders of that group, of that team, the T.J. Watts, the Cam Haywoods, on and on and on, understand there are guys in that locker room who don't have the data nor the resume to figure out how to navigate those games and in that environment. And they, a lot of the young guys look to them to how to respond, body language, how to approach situations, how to talk, how to communicate, all those things. A lot of those young guys in the locker room are leaning on those guys to learn. Right. And so me and you was fortunate enough to have the Alifanicas of the world, the Troy Polamalus, the Hines Wards, you know, guys who, you know, in hostile situations when you can't recognize yourself in the mirror, they showed us how to remain calm and competitive and competent through hard times. And so I just hope those guys who we consider the face of the Steelers recognize there's a lot of guys in that locker room who are looking to them to be everything they should be in those moments. And, you know, the X and O's are the X and O's. The Browns did a hell of a job. They schemed the Steelers up. They did what they had to do. They needed to do, to win that game. I think from the Steelers' standpoint, this is a pivotal game because there was a significant win against the Bengals, but it was a tough loss against the Browns because we just assumed we were better than the Browns this year, and we were proven wrong. And so now how do you respond? And they have a long time to drink it up, soak it up, and get better from it, and hopefully heal up too, because that's going to be important. But it's important for the leaders of that team to look in the mirror and maybe have a gut check because this is a long season. A lot can happen. But they must be reminded that, you know, they're still leading and they can't be unhinged.
2: Yeah, I think you hit the nail on the head there. I mean, you know, and it leads back to consistency, right? And I think that's also a mark of leadership is, you know, to quote Drumline, one band, one sound, right? I mean, you've got to have a consistency there and a model to follow that when all else fails and you're looking around for inspiration, there's an example that's being set. And an example that's being set in a positive way, and you can't just fly off the handle. Like, you know, I think you said it very pertinently, like, you know, the world is watching Aaron Rodgers, so conduct yourself as such. But at the same time, you know, for the team, you need those leaders to emerge. I mean, we, like you said, we walked into a veteran locker room, Will, both of us, when we came in, and there was a certain middle class. So you pass things down. You didn't have to necessarily go to Jerome Bettis to ask him what to do. You had other guys along the way, you know, and with Ben, you also had a Charlie Batch as a counterbalance. You know, you also had a James Ferrier and a Larry Foote that also were those leaders, and they provided the consistency that you needed. And I think that's something, you know, and Hines was that consummate guy that, you know, he when he did speak, you listened, but he led by example. He went out and had a very physical brand of football. I was like, listen, if we're going to lose, guess what? We're going to lose going down swinging, and we're going to hit you as hard as we can every single time, and we're going to make sure that you remember us. And I don't think that that's kind of that mantra right now. And I think those guys have to take that moment, you know, to realize, hey, who do we want to be? And, you know, we can look to other individuals, but sometimes you got to look inside and you got to build it. These guys have now had enough reps, the guys that are playing, that you can now start to believe in yourself a lot more and go forward. And I think the guys just need to spend more time together, because that's the biggest thing that helped us. When I look back at Super Bowl run successful teams that we had, we always had each other to depend on, and we all hung tough together, all of us. It wasn't a sometimey type of thing, you know, me, you, Juice, Trey, Darnell, right? Even, you know, Wig, and all of us stuck thicker than thieves in those moments. And I think that's something that has to be addressed, because that's what's going to help you. In the hard times and in between times, the only thing you can look to is your brother in those moments, because you're not going to get it from the outside world. You're going to get a cold shoulder instead of a warm hug. And every once in a while, you just need that, but you can only get it from your peers, especially as offensive linemen, right? You know, we have no tangible stats to go off of. So we got to commiserate together.
21: Yeah, and I don't even think I get why you're saying a warm hug, but I also think that comes with growing up, realizing that you have to accept accountability for what you put on tape. We've always kind of held ourselves to that standard. But I also think right now, if you're the Steelers and you continue to press forward throughout this season, understand one thing, that nobody's coming to save you. You know, there's nobody walking through that door to help elevate this team, that everybody that's in that locker room collectively has to really be more dialed in and realize that, you know, even though we're in the first week of October and this thing starts to kind of chug along, man, you know, what keeps teams together is their ability to dive harder into the work, to get lost in the work. And so, and I think that mirrors a lot of things, to your point, doing things together, staying collected, also realizing that each game counts. And, you know, only you know if you're putting your best foot forward from preparing for a game, right? Like you can say you do it, but only you truly know if you're preparing. And so we hope this team continues to mature and grow. We've had together some ups and down seasons, but I also think it comes down to this team really understanding that not one man can win a football game. You know, not one side of the ball can win a football game. That collectively teams win football games, and when this team starts winning on all three phases, then we'll be proud of the Steelers that we know and love. And right now, I'm not saying I'm not proud of the Steelers. I just know that we were better than what we were last night.
2: Absolutely, Will. And so just to wrap things up, I leave you with the acronym, TEAM, right? Together, everyone achieves more. Not in a silo, not one person, but a team. So collectively you win, collectively you take the L's together, but you grow on this journey together, not isolating yourself, not singling guys out. So with that, that's the end of our show. That's the end of us for this week. We will be back on these airwaves on Monday, noon to 2. Rob King will be back with us as well. So you'll have King, Starks, and Cologne coming up, getting ready for the Indianapolis Colts. Until then, for Willie, myself, Justin Miller, Gino, and the crew, we will talk to you. Have a better weekend than you did Thursday night, and we'll talk to you on Monday. Signing off from the locker room.
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2: Tied at 24, a minute and 42 seconds left, and all the momentum in the world. Then the biggest moment of the night, the Steelers defense disappeared again. Cleveland marched 36 yards in seven plays, setting up that, what you just heard, 56-yard field goal with just 10 seconds left. In Double B, another Thursday night loss. And now at 2-2, the Steelers have some questions that need answers. But the good news is they now have 10 days to figure all of this out.
3: I don't even want to know the updated records and statistics now, whether it's Thursday nights or in Cleveland. divisional road game Thursday nights. It's miserable. I just said it earlier today. Stepped in for a segment on the Blitz with our guys, Tom Offerman and Vince Williams. Like, something in the air there in Cleveland. I don't know if it's in the water, in the lake, but it seems to just rise up out of Lake Erie like I'm like a lake monster when it gets tight between these two teams. And suddenly the curse, the hex, the jinx, it just puts the ball in the hands of the guys wearing brown somehow, some way. And it's frustrating. It's disappointing. That was a gut punch of a loss, because just when it seemed like it was over, the Steelers claw back, and then you think they're going to steal it, and then it gets stolen back away from them.
2: The final 2 minutes, the game was right there, but the defense just couldn't close things down, Double B. The Steelers did their part. They did an 80-yard touchdown drive. Rodgers hits Pat Freiermuth and runs in for the two-point conversion to tie the game up at 24 apiece with a minute 42 left. But then the Browns come right back, 36 yards, seven plays, and they didn't really face too much resistance, did they? And I don't know about you, but you know, I felt pumped, and in one hand, I was, hey, Steelers came back. They put 14 points on the board in the fourth quarter, but was it too little too late? Because my fear was the defense, they simply couldn't get a lot of stops last night. The Browns didn't gash them on huge chunk plays, but the Browns' offense made the plays when they had to, and once again, that final sequence, you knew. Schmidt's a good kicker, so you knew as soon as they got past the 50-yard line, there was a good chance they were going to have him in a position to do what he did.
3: I actually woke up to the surprise that Andre Schmidt is my kicker on one of my fantasy teams. And I don't normally ever like start people against the Steelers. And it would have been a lot better if I would have taken three less points or whatever. Yep. And yet, you know, I guess if there's any silver lining, 12 points from Andre Schmidt. But no, I mean, even in that moment, I felt like the defense was not going to give up a drive that got the Browns into field goal range. Despite their struggles to that point in the night, I've just seen the Steelers defense tee off one too many times in that very scenario. Not necessarily in Cleveland. Again, we know the struggles up there, but I thought it would be more likely that TJ Watt or Alex Highsmith would, you know, get to Deshaun Watson and knock the ball out, and Chris Boswell would be lining up for a game-winning field goal than what actually took place. That was surprising to me in that moment. And you know, you just talk about, it's such a game of inches, and that's why we love football, that's why we watch it, and it's the ultimate reality show. Sometimes it breaks your heart, but Asante Samuel Jr. nearly breaks up that very first completion to Jerry Jeudy. Actually thought he did and started celebrating it.
2: I saw that,
3: and next thing you know,
2: yeah, he did.
3: You know, they're running up, no huddling to get the snap off again, and they even lost another 5 yards after that on a false start. But man, that was a spark, I guess, for them on that drive, and it was all downhill from there.
2: Well, it's funny you mention that, because that was my thought going into that final Browns drive. There was only one way the Steelers were going to win that game, and it was a splash play by the defense again. To do what they did against Atlanta with TJ Watt, with the interception, return for a touchdown. Last week, Derek Harmon, right at the end of the game against the Bengals. The only way that defense and the Steelers were going to win that game last night was if their defense made a splash play for the third time this season towards the end of a football game. And as you said, Double B, put the Steelers offense on that side of the field, because the Steelers offense, look, They were clunky. The first drive, and we're going to talk about it all here today on the show, the first drive was great. Offensive drive for the Steelers. The beginning, that first quarter was awesome. Second quarter, disaster. Third quarter, not much better. Fourth quarter, offense got their act together. DK Metcalf made some plays. Jaylen Warren had a good game. Aaron Rodgers finally found his spot in that fourth quarter. They were there. If they get the ball back, I'm very confident at that point that the offense is going to turn that game around for them late and pull out this win. But they didn't get the ball. Well, they did get the ball back, but there was hardly any time left.
3: Yeah. And even the desperation heave from Aaron Rodgers downfield, you know, it gets picked off. And, you know, that means at the end of the day, the Steelers, you know, they lost, or I guess they tied, right, in the turnover battle 2-2. But, you know, you almost don't even count that one. So, you know, they did their part in that realm too. So it's always kind of surprising when you essentially win the turnover battle, but got nothing to show for it. So, yeah, I mean, it usually speaks to fundamental breakdowns at various levels of the defense. And we know that that happened early and often last night. The Jaleel McLaughlin 28-yard touchdown run was a...
2: That was tough.
3: Was a failure of tackling, clearly. You know, these guys are pros. They know that. You don't have to tell them that. And some of the coverage lapses. You know, you look at the, what was it, 55 yards to Denzel Boston over the top there.
2: Yeah.
3: 60 yards, actually. Yep. Shorted him by 5 yards. Or Dalen Everett clearly thought he had safety help when he didn't.
2: Miscommunication.
3: He acknowledged that afterward. Yep. Savvy by the rookie, though. He didn't point fingers at anyone, just said, hey, it's a miscommunication.
2: That's it. And that's going to happen with a rookie being back there, being thrown into the mix.
3: Yeah, and I think he's going to grow and get better from it.
2: But, agreed.
3: But yeah, so, you know, and then, you know, just those completions with, I guess they're kind of playing a softer coverage there, and you hope that they're going to run out of time, and when they do, it's going to be a long field goal. It was 56, but Schmidt happens.
2: that's a good takeaway. I like it. I agree. And unfortunately, it happened at the worst time there, right at the end of the game. Game got off to a good start for the Steelers. Browns take the ball, opening kickoff, holding, right? They're pushed back. Steelers force a three and out. And then their first offensive series, great drive, 17 plays, 78 yards, 9 minutes, 48 seconds taken off the clock, which results in the Roman Wilson 12-yard touchdown. Steelers up 7-0, and then they force another three and out for the Cleveland Browns on their next offensive series. But then things crumbled on this. This is our turning point of the game.
0: Rodgers gets the snap, back to pass. Browns bringing pressure. Rodgers throws down the seam. Oh, it's picked off. It was intended for Pittman up the right seam. And Denzel Ward, that's the first career interception for Aaron Rodgers against the Cleveland Browns. And Denzel Ward, the five-time Pro Bowler, comes up with his first interception of the season.
2: Brian, no doubt that changed this game to the Cleveland Browns' favor. The Steelers had momentum at that point, and then all of a sudden Cleveland had life. They took advantage of it. Three straight scores after that, 21 unanswered points.
3: Yeah, Todd Monken said in his post game that he gave Denzel Ward a game ball because he thought that just shifted all the momentum. And I mean, I guess Aaron Rodgers got hit on that throw, but I also don't really know what he was seeing on that play. I mean, Michael Pittman didn't have position there. That was confusing to me because there were other times in that game, especially early in the first half, where I thought, you know, there were guys, if not open downfield, at least they had single coverage and you could get rid of the ball to them to try to let them make a play. But for whatever reason, Rodgers held on to it and, you know, he was getting hit left and right, five sacks in the end by five different Browns. I mean, I don't know what you thought, Ed. I didn't think the offensive line was as bad as that stat line would indicate. You know, I thought some of them were, you've got a 42-year-old quarterback who, he's not going to pull it down and run like Lamar Jackson or even like Deshaun Watson did on some of those plays and what he's capable of doing. So he's a little bit of a steady target back there. And, you know, the escapability is, it's there in spurts, but it's not really there consistently. And I think that's a difficult assignment for an O-line. And, you know, some of those were just well-timed, dialed-up blitzes for the Browns. And, you know, like I said, five different guys get sacks and none of them were Jared Verse, who certainly impacted the game. It seemed like he was always in the middle of things and around the ball. And yes, chirping, very chippy.
2: He's going to be running his mouth a lot.
3: He's a villain in the Steelers-Browns rivalry already. I did not realize he was so red. I didn't realize he was such a red you-know-what.
2: Yeah.
3: I guess he feels like, hey, the Browns brought me in, traded Myles Garrett for me. I know they don't like this team from the other side of the border. I better do my thing. He's a PA guy, by the way, Jared Verse.
2: He had Terrell Suggs type vibes last night for me.
3: Yeah, he talked his junk after the game too. But you know that's what you get to do when you win. So
2: I thought the offensive line took a step back last night after taking a huge step forward last week against the Bengals. And you and I talked about it on the show all week long. We wanted to see two consecutive games put together. I'm with you on the stat line. Maybe not as bad as that appeared. But listen, facts are facts. 10 quarterback hits last night by the Browns. 5 sacks. That's 15 times they got to Aaron Rodgers. That cannot sustain going forward. Troy Fontano, I thought, got beat a handful of times on the left side. Maxi Onuchor got beat on the right side. Brock Hoffman, a couple plays that he missed. I thought actually Mason McCormick, Zach Frazier did very well in that interior left side and Frazier at the center spot. But look, Maxi Onuchor was only starting his second NFL game, Brian. You're going to have these hiccups throughout the year. It's part of the growing pains of having a rookie in this lineup. And, you know, I was just doing the show, our Sirius XM show with Chris Adamski here on Steelers Nation Radio before you came in here today. And Chris and I talked about it. When you have a rookie offensive lineman, or even a rookie quarterback for that matter, they're playing, right? They're either starting or they're in there for an injured player. When you have a rookie playmaker, a wide receiver, running back, they'll take a series on, they'll take a series off. Snaps are limited throughout an NFL season. So that margin of error is not on display as much for an offensive lineman or for a quarterback for that matter. Steelers don't have to worry about a rookie quarterback in the lineup right now, but they do have to with Maxi Onuchor. So it's not going to be clean every game. It's going to get better as the season goes on. Look, he has the it factor. He's going to be just fine, but you're going to have games like last night, unfortunately, that you're going to have to sift through as the season goes on. As long as he keeps progressing, I think he'll be just fine.
3: Yeah, I mean, that game against the Bengals was a great start.
2: Yeah,
3: it's also film out there now for other teams to study, and they're going to try to pick up on his tendencies and attack his weaknesses. But, you know, he's got the requisite physical tools to, you know, turn some of those weaknesses around and, you know, adjust when teams try to do that to him. But, I mean, hey, as much as I hate to say it, you do have to give credit to the Browns. They played pretty inspired for a lot of that game when it looked like they could have gone in the tank and gotten blown out, but they were flying around, and guys that I think I probably said on the show that, like, you know, Aiden Huntington and Michael Hall and Sam Williams, like they're not really big name guys, but you've got to tip your cap when they go out there and make some of the plays that they did.
2: They had a good defensive game plan too, coming in against
3: and they lost Mason Graham,
2: and they did
3: so you know,
2: and Hall got banged up a little bit.
3: Yeah,
2: he came back.
3: Yeah, Monken was very complimentary of him for playing through that because the team needed him. I thought it really hurt the Steelers to lose Derek Harmon up front because we were all talking, you know, not to make excuses, but like when you talk about how well a guy played a previous week and then he goes down early in the second quarter of the next game, well, yeah, I mean, that's going to be a net negative for the team. It's always next man up, but Patrick Graham just spent last week talking about this guy's different. So Y.A. Black and Sebastian Joseph Day are solid players, but I don't know that they are difference makers the way a Derek Harmon is and can be each week. But then again, like I said, Browns lost their stud second-year defensive tackle early as well and still found a way to get it done.
2: And then Jamel Dean goes down at the corner spot last night, too. That certainly didn't help matters. We already knew about Joey Porter Jr. no longer with the team going into yesterday. And now
3: so
2: you have a rookie.
3: Very unfortunate timing for the Steelers corners to struggle with staying on the field and making plays on the field.
2: And Rayshon Jenkins got yanked early on in this game. Robert Spears Jennings played the majority at that safety
3: spot. I thought
2: he did too.
3: You know, 7 tackles, 6 of them solo. He's a very sure tackler. He makes a pick on a play where, you know, your ball skills need to be up to snuff. And good thing Jack Sawyer tipped the pass. Credit to Mike McCarthy for that challenge. Am I messed up? I didn't even realize you could challenge that. Did you know that, Ed?
2: I did not know that.
3: I don't think you see that very often. I mean, does that happen like once or twice a year in the NFL?
2: And in real time, there's no way you could see that Jack Sawyer got a finger.
3: Well, that's why McCarthy was like, he was actually kind of tongue-in-cheek after the game. He was saying, Jack, you got to let us know when you come off the field if you tip that. But maybe Jack didn't know because we know, like, the NFL had the yes, you can, no, you can't challenge PI because it's a judgment call. But that is a little bit different because it's a tip at the line of scrimmage that video can review and Well, I do at least know the rules of football, that if a ball is touched,
2: it's a free game.
3: For sure.
2: Yep, you can do whatever at that point.
3: But yeah, credit McCarthy. That was a savvy move.
2: Whenever we come back, we're going to dive into some player and team stats. Plus, we got Backo's Quick Six coming up at 2:40 today, 3 o'clock.
3: And it was quick after that game.
2: I was going to say it's going to be a real quick six. Last week's Quick Six, we probably could have spread out for a whole hour. But we'll devote one segment, my friend, to that coming up here at 2:40 today. Then 3 o'clock, the Steelers are 4 games in, so what's ahead for the black and gold? They're 2-2 after 4. We'll get back those thoughts on where we go from here. Plus, we'll get into some Steeler team statistics at 3:20 today, and we'll wrap up the show at 3:40 with our Renegade preview, the other games in Week 4 around the AFC North, AFC, and NFL. He's Backo. I'm Troop. 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
14: Hi, Western Pennsylvania. This is Edgar Snyder. I want to thank you for over 40 years of trusting my law firm. During those years, we've helped thousands of people just like you, our neighbors. We're here for you. We're here for our community. We're here for our region. If you've been seriously hurt in an accident, you need to talk to a lawyer, even if it's not us. If you do call us, know that you'll have the firm with over 40 years of experience fighting to get the money you deserve. And of course, there's never a fee unless we get money for you.
15: Yeah, it wasn't our cleanest game all the way around. They're a good defense, so you got to give them credit, but they were getting after us on some of the long yardage stuff, and we weren't winning a bunch, and I missed a couple throws I usually hit.
16: It's early, you know. Todd's a very good offensive mind. He's done an excellent job, you know, both, you know, not in the league. And, I mean, for a long time. I mean, he's an established coach, and you know, they got weapons. I thought they did a good job spreading the ball around, you know. So, but the backs ran hard, you know. So I thought they had a very balanced attack.
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2: Aaron Rodgers and head coach Mike McCarthy after last night's Thursday night Browns 27, Pittsburgh Steelers 24, week 4 matchup. Steelers now 2-2 in the AFC North. The Cleveland Browns go to 3-1 and atop the AFC North. Double B. The Browns fans made a mistake, though. I don't know if you've seen this circulating out on social media. They burnt the terrible towel during a tailgate before the start of the game.
3: That typically comes back to haunt teams. I think the Texans may have desecrated a towel.
2: They did.
3: Ahead of that playoff game.
2: They did.
3: Last season.
2: The mascot, he cut it in half.
3: How are things going for them since then?
2: They have not won a game since. Yeah. How about that? So, Cleveland, right, Go ahead and celebrate your 3-1 start, but you might want to watch the rest of your season.
3: Oh, so, the Browns, I know Jared Verse, going back to him again, he said this ain't the same old Browns last night, and that's the kind of diatribe that you would expect from a new player with a new regime for a moribund franchise after a game like that. That's you earn that, to be fair to Jared Verse. You earn the chance to get up on your soapbox a little bit when you win a game like that. They go to the Jets next week, so they could get up to 4-1 because the Jets will be coming off a game in Chicago, which might be tough. Then the Browns have the Ravens at home. If this wasn't their Super Bowl last night, that one will be. They go to the Titans, who have not won a game yet. Then they come back to Pittsburgh for hopefully a dish served cold from the Steelers. And we know they also play the NFC South. They've already had a couple of those games. They play the last place Raiders from last season, who are first place Raiders right now. And they get the Giants and the Colts later in the year, in addition to their Bengals matchups. I don't know. We'll see what happens. I mean, I was talking to a couple people in the food line at halftime, just said,
2: Anything good, by the way, to eat?
3: Cleveland Press Box food.
2: What'd you have?
3: Fantastic, actually, by the way. Pasta bar pregame.
2: Oh, wow.
3: Really good. Shout out to the two ladies who were frying that all up there. That was tremendous. And they had some kind of like dessert station at halftime with, your choice was either waffles or biscuits with
2: beautiful
3: peach cobbler and like apples and strawberries and stuff on top. And you could get ice cream. I didn't need ice cream because I'd already had an ice cream Butterfinger before the game. They had just a lot of stuff.
2: And that was offered too?
3: That was offered too.
2: For the pregame meal.
3: Yep. So I went with a biscuit because it was a shorter line with all these, the fix-ins of the strawberry sauce and caramel apples. And so it was a weird thing to eat at halftime of a game, but it wasn't bad at all.
2: Because normally you're hot dogs, chicken tenders.
3: I don't really do the hot dogs thing. I'm not a huge hot dogs guy, but occasionally.
2: But it's more like, that type of stuff at halftime. Yes, pizza. Yes.
3: Right.
2: Okay.
3: Yeah.
2: But not, okay. Anyhow, back to your point. I'm sorry. Food line, you were talking to somebody.
3: I was like, is Deshaun Watson actually going to be good again after all that? We talked about it on the show last week, too, of how I never would have dreamed we'd be having this discussion. If he has actually turned a corner, and maybe he'll never approach like MVP candidate 2020 Deshaun Watson again, but if he's just simply good again, the Browns might be a problem, because a lot of that young talent, we've been singing their praises, and many have since they put that draft class together last year and added to it this year. I don't know. I mean, I'm not getting out over my skis on them four games in, but I was pretty impressed by some of what I saw, and it's just shocking, because I think

0: He was in
1: preseason
0: that season
1: quarterback derby, and he got traded after he got hurt. So they've been through a lot at the quarterback position. I wouldn't say they've found it or rediscovered it with Deshaun just yet, but he was pretty good last night, Ed.
0: 24 of 33.
1: I give him begrudging credit for how he played.
0: 268 yards, a touchdown, an interception, was only sacked twice last night. He did not run the football at all. So he did not, well, let's see here. Well, they actually have him for 7 carries for 22 yards. I was looking at the receiving numbers.
1: He took off on one or two that I recall. And now, there was the one that I don't think they gave TJ Watt a sack on that read option play where he knocked the ball away. And it was great to hear Vince Williams talking about it on the Blitz. Go back and listen to them if you haven't already on the Steelers Audio Network where you can find your podcast, because he said he watched TJ work on that technique, back when he was helping the Steelers as an assistant coach. And I mean, it's just TJ doing TJ things. It's incredible what he does.
0: So what Brian is talking about is Deshaun Watson faking the handoff, so the play looks like it's going left. So TJ Watt's coming basically unblocked to go after the running back. And as an offensive lineman, you're going to allow that to happen because you want him to go after on the edge so he doesn't have a chance to get the quarterback on the read option. But what you're describing is TJ shows the quarterback that he took the bait, but no, he didn't take the bait. He goes and gets Watson.
1: And who thinks of that? Who thinks of that?
0: It's next level stuff.
1: We always talk about TJ's physical traits and how dominant he is there, but the mental game is why he's gold jacket.
0: And when I say next level stuff, I'm not talking next level NFL stuff. I'm talking next level beyond NFL stuff, Hall of Fame type stuff. That's a Hall of Fame.
1: They put
0: play.
1: You in Canton for doing that. Oh, correct. And by the way, correct. How about the pass breakup that he had last night, where it was a near miss with TJ Watt brilliance because he sensed the throw coming, spun around.
0: From behind.
1: Yeah,
0: right.
1: And insane. Got a hand to knock the ball away. I mean,
0: yes.
1: Would it have shocked anybody if he picked that off?
0: Yeah.
1: No, but that one was just a missed connection that was almost, more bonkers TJ Watt stuff. So he brought it last night. DK Metcalf brought it last night. Jalen Warren brought it last night. There was some good in that game for sure. People aren't going to want to hear it the morning after, the afternoon after, when you lose 27-24 on a last second field goal to the Browns again in Cleveland. But I'm not panicking by any stretch, Ed.
0: Again, if you take out this is a big if you take out the second and third quarter, we're fine. The first and fourth quarter were great. It was that sequence during that second quarter that not only the Steelers offense didn't respond, but the Steelers defense didn't respond either. Three straight touchdowns by Cleveland. And then the Steelers offense, you had the interception. Then you had a punt, which was only a three and out, three play, 5 yard possession. Then the missed field goal by Chris Boswell as well. That was a seven play, 35 yard. And now Bos has missed a few field goals here and there too. Brian, not all his fault. That snap wasn't great, by the way. There was a half a second, little bit of a delay. And if you watch NFL, if you watch college football for that matter, even high school, my goodness, if any of that sequence from the snap to the hold to the kick, if it's off by just a half a second or less, it does not matter. It screws everything up. And I think that happened on that play when I was watching the replay. But, you mentioned DK Metcalf, and I want to talk to you about Metcalf. Five catches, 115 yards last night. That fourth quarter, I felt like he hit... He went from third gear to sixth gear. He went up a level, and it showed on the football field. The Steelers needed DK to do that, and the Steelers playmakers, they needed someone to step up to do that, and it was DK Metcalf in a big way. But, Brian, I pulled his targets the first few games, and he's had a bunch. I mean, he's been in almost double figures every single week when it comes to, where they're targeting DK Metcalf.
1: Yeah, they're definitely trying to get him the ball.
0: He's on pace right now for 140 targets on the season. If this continues throughout the rest of the season, do you know that would be his career high?
1: Wow.
0: That's incredible. He's a big part of this game plan. They just needed him to take that next gear, to go from third to sixth gear, and he did it in the fourth quarter. Hopefully we see more of that.
1: Yeah, and I was trying to ask him a couple questions last night after the game about building on that, but he had no time for such things. I mean, I'm sure he was as frustrated as anybody coming out of that locker room, and he didn't make a big deal about I'm back or anything. He actually said I've been back. So
0: no drop passes.
1: He's a competitor.
0: Last night,
1: so good. Yeah, no drops. And
0: that's good.
1: I think to his point, he did get it going a little bit at the end of the Bengals game too, even if the box score numbers weren't good. But hey, now all of a sudden, after as down as ever

0: everybody was on DK through 2 weeks. He's got a touchdown and a 100-yard game in back-to-back weeks. That was his third highest receiving output since he became a Steeler. He was making those catches over top of guys. He was making tough catches, too. I mean, that one in the first half, fingertips, found a way to dive and pull it in. It looked like he and Aaron Rodgers were very much connected and on the same page there. So, yeah, that was a sight for sore eyes, and hopefully more to come from DK.
1: And it seemed too, it was unfortunate he got called with that taunting call too early on. Had a nice catch, got up. It would have been a first down for the Steelers. And, you know,
0: all his catches went for a first down.
1: Every single one of them. Wow. So he had, what, five catches? All first down catches. Hey,
0: all moved the
1: you
0: chains.
1: Love that? That's a good thing. But on that taunting call, I get, and again, we're not on the field, but I'm guessing maybe something was chirped or said. Because
0: no, they showed it on the broadcast. He dropped the ball.
1: Yeah, I don't know. I saw that.
0: You can't do that. Like,
1: it wasn't like he threw it at him. We've seen guys get called for that.
0: And, I mean, I think it was Al Michaels or Herb Street made the point on the broadcast of maybe that's the officiating crew saying, we know the vibes when the Steelers play the Browns or anybody in this division. Let's just try to, like, get on it early and make sure it doesn't become a... And it still kind of did. I mean, there was a lot of pushing and shoving and jawing after the play all the way down to the end, but not some of the foolishness that we had seen in previous years up there, which is good.
1: And we sure have
0: nobody,
1: seen
0: nobody wants that. Penalties yeah. to set you back or, you know, ruin your chances of winning a game. And felt like both teams were flirting with that line last night, but other than the early one there on DK at I don't think any of that happened.
1: Jaylen Warren, 17 carries, 93 yards, averaged 5.5 yards a pop. And, you know, I thought against Cincinnati, the offensive line did a real nice job of opening up holes for Jaylen Warren. Last night, not so much. I think it was a little bit tighter. So credit to Jaylen Warren. I think he gets a lot of those 93 yards on his own last night, breaking tackles, taking defenders with him, Brian. Jaylen Warren now back-to-back nice games out of the backfield for the Steelers.
0: Played all but two snaps on offense. The other two went to Travis Homer. We did not see Lou Nichols at all. But, yeah, I mean, you didn't really want to, because Jaylen Warren, just every time he touches it, it seems like good things happen. He did get stacked up and hit in the backfield once or twice, I think, and dropped for a loss, but that was more of an issue with the blocking. Because even I think on those plays, Ed, it took more than one guy to get him down. You know, it's one guy gets to him behind the line, and then a gang of two or three others have to come in and make sure he goes down. He's like a villain in a horror movie. Like, he's gonna get back up if we don't make sure he's dead.
1: Jaylen Warren also another six targets last night from Aaron Rodgers from a receiving standpoint, three catches for 33 yards. So Warren, 126 total offensive yards. Brian, if you add in that six to the 17 carries, you're now looking at 23 times they tried to get the ball to him. So Warren and Metcalf, a huge part of this offensive game plan each week, at least the last couple weeks.
0: And while we're on the topic of trying to find a little bit of silver linings, you know, it is Friday. The weekend's coming up. I know the food doesn't taste as good today. The lights aren't as bright. The sun is not as warm outside after that game. But some of the receiver and tight end blocking I thought was really good on those runs, you know, whether it was on the perimeter or between the tackles. Like, I saw Pat Freiermuth, Ben Skoranek, Jeremy Bernard, Michael Pittman Jr., you know, pushing some guys around to give some of those chunks to Jaylen Warren, which is, I think, going to still be a big part of this team's, I don't want to say the word identity again, DNA of this team.
1: I like it. DNA.
0: Identities can be changed. DNA cannot.
1: Everyone. Oh, really? I guess. Well, yeah, you can't change DNA.
0: Change your DNA.
1: I don't know. There's a lot of AI stuff going on out there. That's maybe a discussion for another show, another podcast out there.
0: Also, Jalen Daniels, who's going to be starting at Tampa, at QB for Tampa Bay, dropped one of my favorite football lines at his presser this week.
1: What did he say?
0: He said he wants to be a thermostat, not a thermometer. Are you familiar with that one, Ed?
1: I am not familiar with that one.
0: Thermostat changes the temperature of the room.
1: Okay.
0: A thermometer rises and falls to the level of the temperature that the room is at. So.
1: Nicely done. I like it.
0: What are you?
1: I could see.
0: Thermometer or thermostat?
1: I'd probably be a thermometer. Yeah. I'm going to stay on that end of things.
0: I think I am too.
1: Yeah. I think I'm with you. Whenever we come back, Double B and I will look into Bacco's quick six from Steelers.com. We are recapping Browns 27, Steelers 24, another Thursday night loss here in week four. But we're with you, Steeler Nation. That's why you're listening to us. We're pumping you back up, getting you ready for a weekend here in southwestern Pennsylvania. It's fall time. It's football season. And look, the Steelers have a lot of football left, so a lot to be determined yet. They are 2-2 on the season. I'm E.T. He's B.B. It's the Steelers Report here on Steelers Nation Radio on Steelers Audio Network.
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1: Wrapping up our first hour here on the Steelers Report. A handful of fans checked in with me early this morning, Brian Bacco, to say, hey, how did that 3-touchdown pick of the Steelers winning go? I actually texted you yesterday after I said that here on the air.
0: You immediately regretted your decision.
1: I was like, maybe I should go use some radio magic and on the podcast version. Couldn't do anything with the live version on the radio here. But on the podcast side, you can always go back and edited that out, but you know what? Hey, I stood by it. I don't know.
0: You're a man of integrity, Ed.
1: I think maybe I was just wishful thinking, obviously, but I wanted to get that Thursday night thing out of Pittsburgh, of the struggle on the road, maybe just the struggle on the road in general playing in Cleveland. I do know one thing. I do not want to see when next May of 2027 and beyond, when that schedule release comes out, I do not want to see Cleveland on a Thursday night in Cleveland. Maybe here in Pittsburgh it would be different. I don't know. Hopefully it would be. But Thursday night in Cleveland has to go away. The NFL schedule folks have to throw the Steelers a bone here, and at least for the next 10 years, let's not have it on there.
0: No, see, I look at it more as a competitor. Give me that smoke again. Ugh. Every streak is made to be broken. Nothing lasts forever. I did at least predict that it was going to be a close game, but I was wrong predicting the Steelers to win, and I'm now on a two-game skid, if you're keeping track at home, because I also picked them to lose to the Bengals. So, yeah, I mean, it's a 2-2 start, not necessarily the route that many of us thought the Steelers would take to get to 2-2. I think you had them 3-1, but, yeah, I mean, they're still a long way to go in this season. You know going in that it's tough to win on the road. It's tough to win on the road in the division, but it just doesn't, you know, that logical part of your brain never really fires off when you're actually living through it and you're watching some of the plays go the Browns way.
1: Well, and let's face it, that second and third quarter, you know, that any Steeler fan or anyone covering this team, you had to think to yourself, they don't deserve to win this game. Yeah. The way they're playing. Now, give credit on one hand, and I will give them credit, they came back in the fourth quarter. They started getting things together. Offense started to move the ball. Metcalf heated up. Rodgers was in a rhythm. The defense was playing better. I mean, they were right there at the end. The game was tied, Brian. If they get a stop on that last drive, they force overtime. Who knows? Maybe they pull this one out, and you look back and say, wow, it was ugly, but they get the win. They get the 3-1, but didn't happen. Just that second quarter, that sequence of those three straight scores given up. You saw T.J. Watt. He was on the headset. I don't know if you saw that from the press box. Talking with, we're guessing, Patrick Graham, our defensive coach, about maybe some communication issues. I'm not sure.
0: I didn't go to T.J. Watt. He was at the podium after the game, as he tends to be. It's usually either him or Cam Hayward come in to speak for the defense. It's usually a good sign if it's someone else, because that means, you know, Derek Harmon had a podium game like he did in week three or something like that. But, you know, just the feel of being in the locker room afterward. I mean, I think there were some – I think there were some tough conversations had, as you would expect, and that was a team that absolutely felt like they let one get away. No excuse making really from anybody. I think it can be a real growing moment because young guys like Dalen Everett had to get up there and face the music a little bit after that game, first time really dealing with that sort of adversity for him. It's one that can either make you better or make you worse going forward. And I think this is also just kind of a natural thing too with the new coaching staff. You know, there's a lot of new faces pushing the buttons here. I assume, TJ Watt was talking to some of those people when he's on the headset. And there's only one defensive coach back from last year, and it's Scott McCurley with the inside linebackers. So just ipso facto, he was talking to some guys who's never really been in that situation with other than the first 3 weeks of the season. And yeah, I mean, I just think that's a very organic thing. Like you're getting to know Patrick Graham and Joe Witt Jr. and obviously Mike McCarthy as the head coach, but for everybody on the offensive side of the ball too. Aaron Rodgers is re-getting to know him, getting reacquainted with him. I know they had a little back and forth during the game too that Mike McCarthy didn't make much of afterward. He's like, when I first started doing this, those conversations always stayed on the field. Now there's 8 billion cameras everywhere, and as we know, you're living in the Truman Show out there. So anything that you say can and will be captured and go viral. So I don't think it's a bad thing that there were some heavy and weighty conversations happening with players and coaches during and after that game, Ed. And from my perspective, now that I'm in my role with Steelers.com and I'm more like embedded with the team, you feel these losses more, you feel the weight of the disappointment more. And it's just it stinks, but there's a lot of games ahead of them, and I think they've got guys in different new spots too on both sides of the ball, and I think they'll continue to settle into those roles.
1: We talk about growing pains, and that's what I was thinking, what you just said, with some of the communication between McCarthy and Rodgers, and then that goes back a while to their Green Bay days too. I mean, it's like an old married couple, right? And then on the other side with TJ Watt being on that headset, new coaching staff, new coaches, as you said, Double B. So there is going to be some hiccups along the way. There's going to be some growing pains along the way. You just hope that for the Steelers' sake and their record's sake and these games' sake, that it doesn't result in losses. And I don't think last night, the only communication issue that I saw outside of all that was, and you already alluded to it, was the Everett coverage play with Denzel Boston. With
0: there was a delay of game on that game-tying drive, but obviously it didn't hurt them to the point of not punching that in there. How about the game from the tight ends? Pat Freiermuth and Darnell Washington coming up big.
1: Those were good again.
0: Great catch by Washington, and that was maybe Rodgers' best throw of the night because he had to get on the move. Obviously, I disparaged his mobility or lack thereof a little bit earlier in the show, but that play showed that still at times he can really slide and throw on the run and threaded that in there to Washington. I saw somebody online say it was behind him. I'm like, but where else are you going to put the ball on that play? So that was good. And Washington continues to be someone who is rising to the occasion when his number is called. And I think that's going to be the best MO for the Steelers offense going forward. Roman Wilson did not play that many snaps last night, Ed. Let me see what he finished with. I think it was 22, 31% of the snaps, actually 7 fewer than Jeremy Bernard, but it was a loud 22 snaps from Roman Wilson. When he was out there, he was effective in his role, and he gave this team a different dynamic. I'm skipping ahead now to the quick six, so maybe I should just stop.
1: I was going to say, pump the brakes, my friend. Let's get to Paco's quick six. He teased it. You could call that a tease, though. You were teasing your quick six, so we'll see what you were just talking about if you got into any of those. Let's start with your first quick six from Steelers-Browns from last evening. Monster Metcalf, and we already talked about this a bit. Big game last night again for Metcalf. And as you said, Brian, back-to-back games now. Touchdown last week against the Bengals and then over 100 yards, his first of the year last night against the Browns.
0: And you could tell he was emotional. He didn't have much to say about that after the game either. When I stopped him, he just said it was an emotional divisional game, so that's all that was. But I know there was a lot of talk before the season from Aaron Rodgers about how this is happy DK again. Last year, he felt he saw like a little bit of angry DK. I don't know which one's better. I don't know which one you won on the field. I think you'd love to have a guy who's upbeat and confident, but also someone who is, you know, we know his play demeanor. He's always been known as one of the more intimidating, imposing wideouts since he stepped on the field in the NFL. So I think you'd love to have both. We saw that last night and especially down the stretch.
1: Yeah, no doubt in that fourth quarter.
0: No one could cover him.
1: He hit another gear. He hit another gear in that fourth quarter. And you'd love to see that for all four quarters going forward.
0: Even that first catch that he had was great utilization of DK.
1: Oh, yeah.
0: It was just like, what a quick kind of screen type of thing. He took off like a rocket once he got the ball in his hand.
1: So often when the Steelers throw behind the sticks, and they've done it a lot over the years, you cringe. But on that play behind the sticks, you're right. It was like a bullet coming out of a gun, man. He hit right upfield. He knew where the first down marker was. And it almost looked like Darnell Washington in open field. No one wanted to tackle DK.
0: But moves a lot faster than Darnell.
1: Oh, a lot.
0: Guys don't bounce off
1: right.
0: of him
1: a lot
0: quite
1: faster.
0: The same.
1: Yep.
0: So,
1: your second is a
0: They have yak guys on this team. So, you know, Jaylen Warren, DK, Darnell. I'll take my chances with the ball in their hands, even if it does start behind the line of scrimmage.
1: I agree with you. Double B up next, hot start. Roman Wilson?
0: Yeah, Roman Wilson, like I said, I mean, he did more with less last night in terms of his snap count. I think if you just go back to the end of that Bengals game, we were all sort of, or not even the end, but, you know, right before halftime, a lot of people wondering, is he still going to be in good graces, or is there going to be a little bit of doghouse here with the drop? No, he was right back out there early in that game. Again, didn't play a ton, but he made his presence felt when he was there, and he does have a first step and a burst and a quickness that is sort of a unique club in the bag for this receiving core. DK has it too, but you know, Roman's a smaller, a little shiftier guy, and that was a nice play call there on the little jet motion and then the flip forward
1: nice.
0: Pass got
1: yep.
0: blocked up well, and
1: it did.
0: Roman's got the speed to finish that.
1: Your next, let's see here, quick six is Rodgers reaches last night. A nice two-point conversion, your 42-year-old quarterback.
0: Yeah. You know, that was, I guess it ended up being a one-yard two-point conversion because there was the penalty.
1: Yeah, moved it up.
0: Right before it, and talked to Zach Frazier about it afterward, and he's like, yeah, we've had that option in there since last season when they installed the Pittsburgh plunge, as I call it, formerly the direct snap to Connor Hayward, now the direct snap to Pat Freiermuth, but no tight end needed on that one. And I guess the way it works is he gets to the line, and if Rodgers sees what he wants to see, he gives them a little signal. That means I'm keeping this one, boys. And it was a little bit of Mason McCormick, but it was also a lot of Rodgers who pushed right through that D lineman who was shaded to McCormick's shoulder there, and he made sure he picked up that one. Because remember, they didn't convert a two-pointer earlier, and that was one that had zero chance of working. Just
1: stumped it off to Warren.
0: Oh, yeah, the Browns' defensive play call was simply ready for what the Steelers called in that situation. So I guess Rodgers figured, hey, we got the penalty. Let's not even mess around with this one. They don't think I'm going to keep it, but I know I'm going to keep it, and we're going to get it, and they did, and it tied the game.
1: Yeah, Rodgers quickly into the end zone for the two-point.
0: And I think a lot of people will just assume, 42 years old, he will never do that again in his career.
1: Yeah.
0: I don't know if he will ever do that again in his career, but he did it in that game, and it's a shame they didn't win the game as a result.
1: Next one, first one for the rookie and safety Robert Spears Jennings.
0: Gets his pick. Dalen Everett nearly had PI, but good on Jack Sawyer. That's people helping people there in the Steelers defense. A second-year guy helping out a rookie by getting a finger ever so slightly on that ball. Man, even on review, I'm like, zoom in, slow it down. I guess he affected the trajectory of it, and Robert Spears Jennings there to make the play. I got to think that as much as he's seen live action on special teams, it's not the same as playing coverage on defense, but it probably at least helps you to be out there and be at NFL game speed. And this was a seventh-round pick who, the league kind of doubted him collectively, but I thought the Steelers got a steal there out of Oklahoma when they took him, and so far it looks that way with the way he's been playing.
1: He looked good in camp. He looked good in preseason, and so far when he's gotten into the football games, and last night was the most up to this point, he's also done well. Pressed into action, another rookie in Dalen Everett.
0: Yep, Everett, you know, some more ups and downs, I would say, but now with Joey Porter Jr. officially out the door and off to Dallas, it's going to be a lot more Everett, a lot more Asante Samuel Jr., although he'd already been playing in Porter's spot, maybe more Brandon Echols. Jamel Dean, we don't know what the prognosis is for him, sustaining that ankle injury last night, leaving the game in a walking boot. He's been snake bitten by injuries to this point in his NFL career. Been really good when healthy, but when healthy has always been the qualifier with him.
1: One last one quickly. Harmon goes down too. Something we haven't talked too much about.
0: Derek Harmon. I thought they missed Derek Harmon. And, you know, YA Black, we know he's more of a run stuffer. That'd be awesome if he could incorporate some more pass rush to his game. But he's just such a large man that that's always going to be a bit of a tough ask. And he had to play more last night, Ed, and pull up the snaps for the D lineman as well. It ended up being Cam Hayward at 72%, Keanu Benton 61%. He's been quiet to this point in the year. He might be winning some pass rushes that just for whatever reason isn't getting home and showing up in the box

0: score. Y.A. Black, 29 snaps, 45%, and Sebastian Joseph Day, 23 snaps, 36%. And Y.A. Black came in questionable. He drew the questionable tag Monday afternoon while I was on my, not Monday, Thursday afternoon while we were on our way up there for personal reasons. So I'm not sure if he's dealing with anything. If he is, you know, thoughts and prayers out to Y.A. Black. But yeah, he had more on his plate. Everybody did without Harmon, and that was kind of a bummer for sure.
1: That's Bacco's quick six after Steelers at Browns last night on Thursday night. And again, you can log on to Steelers.com to catch Bacco's quick six, among other things that Brian has up each and every day covering the Pittsburgh Steelers. That's going to do it for hour number one, but we still have another hour in front of us coming up next. The Steelers after four games, what's ahead? A fourth of the schedule in the books. I don't count that 17th game, Brian Bacco. I mean, it counts, but not in the one-fourth dialogue. You'll do a percentage. I'm sure you'll give me a percentage when we come back. It's 33.3333% in. I don't know, something like that. We'll get to that and more. I'm Ed. He's Brian. You're listening to the Steelers Report here on Steelers Nation Radio, part of the Steelers Audio Network.
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19: Rodgers, play action pass, rolling out to his right, looking for Freiermuth. 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Rodgers under center, has Warren as the lone setback, tapping both sides of his helmet. 4-3, Rodgers, quarterback sneak, and Rodgers in for the two-point conversion. Sneaks it in, and we are tied with 1:42 remaining in Cleveland.
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1: Now, I just had to delay a game, right? I went too soon. Our announcer went, it's and I went. Start. We both went at the same
0: offsides.
1: Time. That's it.
0: Encroachment. Take your pick.
1: Now, I'm off the morning after. Afternoon after. See? I'm also messing that up. Double B, I was going to ask you, after that two-point conversion, I did not have a lot of faith in the Steelers' defense going into that last drive. I thought they needed that splash play. If it happens, great. But most likely, there's a good chance Watson's going to push that offense across midfield and set up for a game-winning field goal. And I think McCarthy and his staff thought that, too, because they started using some timeouts to preserve some time. But they couldn't do that. There wasn't hardly any time left by the time Aaron Rodgers got the football back.
0: Yeah, I mean, I did have faith at that point. You know, I thought that Deshaun Watson's hot streak had kind of fallen off a little bit in the second half, but
1: and it did. Yeah,
0: he dialed back into it, and you know, there was no TJ Watt heroics to be found at that point, and put some stress on the secondary. I'm sure people will be second guessing Patrick Graham and his coverage on that drive, you know. But you're damned if you do, damned if you don't sometimes, because if you play tight press man and someone gets behind the defense and they score a touchdown rather than set up for a 56-yard field goal, then everybody's saying, why don't you just keep them in front of you and make them make a long kick? So that's coaching, but ultimately you're judged at the end of the day by the wins and the losses, and that's all that matters. Bottom line business.
1: T.J. Watt's final stat line last night, 4 tackles, 1 sack, 2 tackle for losses, 2 quarterback hits, pass deflection, forced fumble, fumble recovery. Another strong game by T.J. Watt. And what did not show up on that stat sheet, well, I guess it kind of did, the fumble recovery that we talked about earlier, was some of the other dynamic plays that he did with reading that option on Deshaun Watson, getting to him. Again, showing the quarterback that you're taking the bait on the running back, but really you're not. And that behind-the-back almost interception, batting down the ball type play. I mean, T.J. Watt, for all intents and purposes, 4 games into the season, Brian Batko is having that type of defensive player of the year performance through one fourth of the season.
0: Yeah, he is. And, you know, I think the sacks will continue to come for TJ. There's been some metrics out there, some advanced analytics about just how fast his get off has been to this point in the season. So he's timing things up really well, sometimes too well. I think, did he have another offsides last night? I believe
1: he
0: on
1: did.
0: One play. But you'll live with that with the best pass rushers in the league, because more often than not, they are going to get that cadence, and that's going to give them a huge jump on the opposing tackle. I mean, there was one of those plays, too, where he fights through a chip and then beats the right tackle one-on-one, still gets to Deshaun Watson. That's definitely been one of the most encouraging storylines of the first, not quarter, exactly.
1: Gotta watch that 17th game messes everything up.
0: Hey, hopefully we won't need that 17th game. Maybe the AFC North title will be in the bag.
1: Have it all wrapped up.
0: Number one or two seed will be in the bag, and you can just throw Mason Rudolph out there. So, but through the first four games, the resurgence of Watt, to me, is probably one of the brightest spots for the 2026 Steelers.
1: Some team stats last night on Steelers-Browns. First downs, Steelers 24, Browns 22. Third down conversions, double B. Not great for the Steelers offense. 4 of 13, 30% on third down. Now, defensively, they held the Browns in check at 40%, 4 of 10. But this offense continues to struggle on third down conversions. 4 of 13, again, just over 30%.
0: Yeah, and, you know, I think that's probably some of those, you know, throws that Aaron Rodgers missed that he mentioned that he wants back. And, you know, that right back to sort of where they were those first 2 weeks of the season when, even after they beat the Falcons, we were kind of sitting here lamenting the struggles on the possession downs, and certainly against New England, that did not help. But they got on track against the Bengals, and now it's three out of the last four, or three out of the first four, I should say, of this season that they haven't been at their best on third down. You know, I think another kind of issue last night, Ed, not really statistical, more anecdotal. The inside linebackers, I thought, were good the first few games, but not so much last night from Patrick Queen and Peyton Wilson. And that goes back to what we talked about for much of this offseason. The flashes are there. You know, there's glimpses of greatness, but the consistency eluded them in 2025, and it's been eluding them so far to start this year.
1: Missed tackles.
0: Yep.
1: And it wasn't just the two of them.
0: No.
1: That was...
0: Well, I mean, if even Cole Holcomb,
1: all three
0: he's
1: levels.
0: Not a starting inside linebacker, but he was in there on that play that Jaleel McLaughlin took to the house, and he kind of fell off of him. Now, that's one where, you know, he's not playing a lot defensively, so you're not in a groove quite as much.
1: Right.
0: And there's a little bit of rust component there, I would imagine. But I'm sure Cole Holcomb wouldn't take any solace in that. Just you're out on the field, you need to make the play.
1: You have 10 days to clean some things up, and we'll do our clean it up Wednesday, fix it Wednesday, whatever that may be next week. And we'll have a lot to fix. But two glaring things to me, Brian. One is communication again, and they cleaned a lot of the communication stuff up from the New England game to the Cincinnati game last week, but it kind of went back. It felt like the New England game again. The secondary at times. Now, again, the secondary, they get a bit of a bye because there was a lot of moving parts, and not just Joey Porter Jr. being gone to Dallas, but the injury to Jamel Dean. Again, Rayshon Jenkins was yanked relatively early, so you had a couple rookies in that backfield. But the good news is Deshaun Elliott could potentially be back after this 10-day period is up. So think about this for a second. We don't know about Jamel Dean yet, and that injury didn't come back into the game. But now you have Asante Samuel Jr. at one corner, who's played very well for the first four games. If you have to, you can now move Jalen Ramsey into that corner position, because if you get Deshaun Elliott back, he's now next to Brisker as your two safeties. So all of a sudden, the depth might not be as great. You got some rookies out there in Everett and Spears Jennings. But now you got a pretty good starting four back in that secondary.
0: I think that's a bit of a leap of faith, though, to project Ramsey to going right back to playing outside corner a lot. This staff simply hasn't planned for that. You know, obviously things went sideways with Joey Porter Jr., but I think they were planning to have him out there this season. So with,
1: but they want Ramsey at the nickel.
0: Yeah, I mean, basically on the inside shell of that defense, whether it's safety or slot corner. I mean, I guess he could always bump back out there if he needed to. I just think he helps you more as a tackler, as a blitzer, although none of those blitzes got home last night. That was frustrating. Elliott, that would be a welcome return. The mentality that he brings out there, you always want. doesn't really help you with your corner depth. But yeah, you're right. There could be a trickle down to some extent. And I just think, like, you know, Robert Spears, Jennings, nice little cameo last night. But Deshaun Elliott has seen a lot more ball than the rookie out of Oklahoma has.
1: Oh, and, for sure.
0: You know, I think that as long as he is good with that injury that the coaching and training staff and front office felt like, yeah, maybe he's not quite 100%, so let's just be safe with him and put him on IR to start the year. Hopefully that gave him time to get completely back up to speed, and we will see the, you know, Deshaun Elliott of 2024 and even 2025 on the games that he did play.
1: A couple more team stats for you from last night, too. Total yards, we talked about 372 for the Browns, 361 for the Steelers, so just about even there. Rushing-wise, 112 on the ground for the Browns last night, 92 total for the Pittsburgh Steelers. Penalties, 8 of 50 for the Steelers, not bad. But how about Cleveland last night? 14 penalties for 88 yards. Now, the 88 yards isn't too bad, but 14 flags on the Browns last night. That's not great.
0: No, I mean, they were highly penalized. So it's again, one of those weird things where you basically win the turnover battle. I don't really count the last second desperation heave. Also, I saw some confusion on that play with people discussing it on social media. Gee, there's a real shock. But
1: really? That happens?
0: Yeah, that does happen from time to time. The Steelers, they did not have any timeouts left for that play. So I don't think there was any dumping it down and try to get into range there. So, yeah, I mean, I don't think that there was much that Rodgers could do other than take that deep shot there to Roman Wilson. I mean, you're backed up anyway. You've got 10 seconds and you're your own 35. I suppose you get 15 yards, you could be in Chris Boswell territory, but that would be a 67 or 68 yard field goal. I mean, that's
1: NFL record cat.
0: Yeah, I mean, even in today's area. NFL, that's kind of
1: right. That's a
0: unreasonable.
1: Reach.
0: Yep. So, yeah, I mean, they did what they could on that play, and obviously Grant Delpit picked it off at the 18, and you know, that was the end of the night, but. Yeah, I mean, it was a highly penalized game for the Browns. They turned it over twice, and yet the Steelers didn't do enough in any phase of the game. I mean, hey, yeah, I hate to say it, Ed, but that Chris Boswell miss did loom large. I mean, if it's butterfly
1: lose
0: effect
1: by
0: type
1: three.
0: Stuff. Yeah, so it's, sometimes I don't like doing that because the whole tone and tenor and strategy of the game is different if you insert those 3 points in there. But, yes, if you just look at it from what was on the scoreboard at the end of the night, could have used those 3 points.
1: Coming up next, we're actually going to look at some Steelers statistics as we try to get through the first 1/4 of the Steelers schedule, getting Double B's thoughts on where the Steelers are, where they're heading, what's ahead. And we'll also look at some team statistics. But one last team stat from last night's game in Cleveland is time of possession, and it was just about even. The Steelers at 31 minutes, 11 seconds, and the Browns 28 minutes and 49 seconds. But again, look, we can go over all these team stats. We can go over individual stats. It was that second quarter that sunk the black and gold last night. 21 unanswered points by the Browns. It all started after that Aaron Rodgers interception. It was tipped at the line of scrimmage. But Denzel Ward made the play of the game. That's what switched the momentum back into Cleveland's favor. And the Steelers waited until the fourth quarter until they jumped back into this football game before tying it up and giving up the winning field goal to the Cleveland Browns, who get the 3-1 on the year. And the Steelers at 2-2. But a lot of football to be played, Brian. And you get a 10-day mini bye now to get things right. And you have the Colts coming into town. They are next up on the Steelers schedule in Week 5. That game will be played on Sunday, October 11th, week from this Sunday, at 1:00, and you have an opportunity to get right again on your season. They got right after the loss in New England. Now they have to try to get right a second time after this loss in Cleveland.
0: Yeah. Now I'm looking at it more from that final play. Maybe they did have a timeout. I thought there was an injury timeout at some point, but I don't know. Either way, that was it was a desperation play there. And I know that the Ravens.
1: Tough sledding.
0: The Ravens came back against the Cowboys and got that late field goal with basically one play down in Brazil. So it's doable. Maybe we can get some more explanation on that from Mike McCarthy, Brian Angelico, Aaron Rodgers when we talk to them next week. Still a long layoff to sit and live with this loss. I don't know, is that a good thing or a bad thing, Ed, when you've got all this extra time? I mean, it's a bitter taste, but you get more time. You get that mini bye to rest up and flush it.
1: If you come off of a win, then you can ride that momentum for this 10-day period. When you come off of a loss like this, again, I'm always a silver lining type guy, Double B. So I look at the silver lining in everything. That's why I was giving you that secondary setup with Jalen Ramsey. You're like, no troop, listen, he doesn't play the outside. He's going to be the nickel.
0: You never know. They can adjust. They can tweak things on the fly if that's but what makes sense for the team.
1: But listen, I look at it from this standpoint. You got 10 days to get right. You got 10 days to clean up the communication. The missed tackling is something that you can work on these next 10 days. Now, that's going to take more reps and practice to try to get better on that, and they have to. I mean, that missed tackling last night was very, very obvious. Whenever Double B and I come back, let's look at some Steelers statistics through the first four games, plus what's ahead for the black and gold. And then coming up today at 3:40, our Renegade preview, week four in and around the AFC North, the AFC, and the NFL. I'm ET, he's BB. It's the Steelers Report here on Steelers Nation Radio, part of the Steelers Audio Network.
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26: Hey, bro, weirdest thing is happening at the game. 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Every time I crack a Bud Light, we score a touchdown. 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
1: Well, with the Steeler game for week four behind us, you can spend your weekend as a free agent and do whatever you want. 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College football, high school football tonight here on Friday, and then, of course, tomorrow college and Sunday NFL. But tonight, not only high school football, couple college games, and Double B, the Pitt Panthers head to Virginia Tech for a big one in the ACC.
0: Big one in Blacksburg, two 4-0 teams. James Franklin, Pat Narduzzi used to be on opposite sidelines in the Pitt-Penn State rivalry. Penn State's actually playing tonight too, by the way, at Northwestern. I'm sure we've got a lot of Penn State fan listeners, whether you're here in Western PA or in far-flung places. So we'll see how they do against the alma mater of Trey Essex, Ben Skoranek, and some others in Chicago. So we'll see, or Evanston, technically, I guess, where Northwestern plays. So both Pitt and Penn State trying to get one on the road this evening. Some really good games tomorrow, too, across the college football landscape. Notre Dame's at North Carolina. The Bill fighting Belichick's. Will they knock off the number three team in the country down in Chapel Hill? Alabama, Mississippi State. Ed, have you watched Mississippi State at all yet this year?
1: They've been fun.
0: Kamario Taylor, that quarterback. I've got a man crush on him as far as draft prospects go. He can't come out till 2028, but in case you haven't heard, the Steelers just got another asset in 2028, a second rounder to work with.
1: Something they've
0: got
1: to a keep lot an of eye
0: picks.
1: On.
0: They are stockpiling picks again. And reality of that, just as we digress for a minute, is like, maybe Drew Aller or Will Howard will be the guy. Maybe they are the next franchise quarterback for this team. But if they aren't, you got to get one. Got to get one. You probably don't want to pay the piper to do so on the free agent market. That's also kind of a risky proposition all the time, too. It's you know, you don't normally see teams let long-term franchise QBs out of their building. If it's close, they pay them. Just look at Brock Purdy. Look at Dak Prescott. Look at Jalen Hurts. To me, they're three of those like fringe guys who – I'm sure there were reasonable disagreements from people in their fan bases of, should we really pay this guy all these millions, or is he just thriving in this system? Well, I think all three have kind of proven that, they're worth it. I guess Hurts is he's in an ebb right now in terms of his usual ebb and flow, but Brock Purdy's an MVP candidate, and Dak Prescott, Dallas offense, they're usually pretty formidable. But this Kamario Taylor from Mississippi State,
1: it's one to watch, huh?
0: I'm very curious to see if he can dice up Alabama's defense because he's big. His arm is insane. He can run. Seems like he's got the intangibles as well down at Mississippi State. Who else is on the slate for college football?
1: Saturday night ABC, like 7:30?
0: Well, before we even get to that, how about Ohio State at Iowa?
1: That's 3:30. Big Ten matchup.
0: A lot of guys in the Steelers locker room will have keen eyes on that one. It's at
1: for
0: Iowa.
1: Both, yeah.
0: Yeah, number 14 Iowa unbeaten against number 5 Ohio State, whose only loss was to Texas. So that should be a real slobber knocker. What's the Vegas think of that game? They've still got Ohio State favored by 14.5.
1: On the road.
0: Yeah.
1: In Iowa.
0: Kirk Ferentz, get him going, buddy. Get him going. The big Saturday night game, to answer your question, Ed, is Miami, number 4 at Clemson, which is 3-1.
1: That should be a good game.
0: Yeah, because You know, Clemson got rocked early in the season by LSU, but if Dabo Swinney still has any juice, come out there and protect your home field against the high-flying Hurricanes.
1: The Saturday night games, that's the reason why I asked you, is that's, at least in my household, that's been a popular activity the last handful of Saturday nights, watching that ABC matchup. There's been some really good Saturday night games the last few weeks.
0: We've also got Shaler Area Homecoming.
1: Yeah, that's what you're telling me.
0: My alma mater. They're one of the few teams around here that still does a Saturday homecoming game with a parade and floats and candy.

0: Although,
1: something, maybe like a shirt.
0: Although the boys
1: shirt exchange.
0: The boys back home, I think the Titans are 1-4 this season. And Bert was giving me some grief. He's like, what, your team schedules Mars for homecoming? I'm like, I don't think it's like, it's not like Pitt scheduling Bucknell. You probably get your schedule handed to you from the Whippeel, and then you know, maybe work around that. But Mars is also 1-4. So maybe I should approach Wes for some skin in the game.
1: Yeah, Kasparovich left and went back to his alma mater in North Hills this year, but he was at Mars the last handful of years, Coach Kasparovich, and he did a great job with that Mars program, getting them back on the map.
0: Well, now I'm getting kind of fired up. Now I kind of want to stay for the Euler-Batco Bowl.
1: You should see if Wes is, well, Wes will probably be on the WVU, wherever they where's are the Mountaineers idle this weekend? Or
0: no, I think they have a game.
1: See what happens, Steelers Nation. We lose a Thursday night game. We're in the second hour.
0: They're at Iowa State.
1: And we got to start talking about college football.
0: West Virginia's at Iowa State. So I don't think Wes is going to Ames.
1: No, but I don't think. I mean, he's hardcore, though. He probably does a couple away games a year, I'm sure, in between his Steeler duties. All right, speaking of the Steelers, let's get back on to the Black and Gold, who are coming off the loss last night, 27-24, to the Browns on Thursday night football. Double B, 2-2 after four games. And again, you know, looking at just about a fourth into their season. The next four, at home against Indianapolis after the 10-day mini-bye, and then at Tampa Bay, at New Orleans, and then Cleveland. They get a rematch against the Browns on November 1st, and then their actual bye week, and they will not play from November 1st until November 15th at Cincinnati. So let's just look at the next four games. Indianapolis at home, and depending on what the Colts do this week, still should be favored, I think, in that game. At Tampa Bay, good chance that they're favored in that one.
0: Oh, speaking of the Colts, you know, they play in London this week, so they're going to be coming off of an international trip against the Commanders, and obviously the Steelers are coming off of a little mini bye. So
1: maybe an advantage
0: for
1: what
0: there. It's worth.
1: Hey, could be an advantage. Well,
0: weren't we just making a big deal about that because the Patriots had extra rest after playing that opening Wednesday night game, and well, they looked rested when they faced the Steelers at Gillette Stadium. Not that that's the be-all, end-all. There needs to be execution and things. But, yeah, I mean, for whatever it's worth, the Colts, they will be coming off of a game at Tottenham Hotspur Stadium in London.
1: You got the Paris game against the Saints. That's a toss-up. We talked about that earlier this week on the show.
0: Never know what to make of those. Right. That might as well be Thursday night football.
1: Yeah, feels that way, doesn't it? And then you got the rematch against the Browns on the 1st. So, you know, good opportunity, I still think, even though...
0: Did you say on the 1st?
1: On November 1st.
0: So they play the Browns on October 1st and November 1st. Yeah. You know, we mentioned Bone Thugs and Harmony on the show.
1: You can bring it
0: up
1: again.
0: I didn't even mention First of the Month, and they are from Cleveland. Well, we mentioned First of the Month, but I didn't mention that they are, you know, they're probably the preeminent Cleveland hip-hop group, I would think. I don't know who else is even in the mix there, but...
1: Yeah, I'm not sure.
0: Kid Cudi, is he a Cleveland guy?
1: I have no clue. I know who you're talking about.
0: Well, that was a bad omen for the Steelers that they were playing the Browns in Cleveland on the 1st of the month.
1: But yes,
0: why wasn't Bone Thugs doing the halftime show? They had MC Light was in the building as the guest DJ. Did you know she's in the Rock and Roll Hall of Fame?
1: I did.
0: Oh, wow. Yeah. How did you know that?
1: I did because I was just at the Rock and Roll Hall of Fame last year when I went up to see the Cavs play.
0: 2016 inductee Cheap Trick did the halftime show.
1: Okay. Now, who did the guitar? They showed it. It was their former offensive lineman.
0: Betonio.
1: Yeah,
0: right?
1: he did the guitar. What do you think? I kind of like the guitar smashing.
0: Tradition.
1: It's kind of like a cool thing.
0: Yeah, I can game recognize game, you know.
1: The Steelers' tradition is the terrible towel twirl.
0: Yeah, Casey Hampton did it before the Bengals.
1: He did.
0: Bring back Big Snack for the next one against the Colts. Don't mess with the juju.
1: I also saw that they had the in-house band playing during timeouts, too.
0: Yeah.
1: At Cleveland. Pittsburgh does that, too.
0: Yep.
1: They have their own in-house band. That seems like to be the new thing in the NFL, these in-house bands.
0: I guess so. I mean, people like live music.
1: In between, so I don't know. I thought it was just a Steeler thing.
0: They were showing the Rock and Roll Hall of Fame inductees for this year on the scoreboard. Phil Collins, apparently.
1: That's one of my guys.
0: How was he not already in?
1: I don't know. Probably in for Genesis, I would think. But
0: maybe there's like a waiting period like there is for athletes. I don't know. Billy Idol got in.
1: Phil's one of my favorite, by the way.
0: Iron Maiden got in this year.
1: Okay.
0: There were some others, too. Slipped my mind, but those were three that I saw.
1: So the Steelers next four, Brian Bacco, what do you think? 3-1 during this stretch? They have to. Okay, let me ask you two-part. You don't have to do the picks. We're not going to get that deep in the weeds. But what do you think they have to do out of these next four, realistically?

0: win 3 of 4. If you go 2-2, you're 4-4 after 8.
1: I think 3 of 4 is a reasonable expectation.
0: That's what I'm feeling. At that point, I feel that way too.
1: At that point, you'd be 5-3 going into the break.
0: Yeah.
1: So that's manageable, but man, it'd be nice to win all four because we talked about how tough that schedule gets coming out of the bye week.
0: At Cincy, at Philly, Denver at home.
1: Yeah.
0: They got got Baltimore twice in the back half of the schedule.
1: Right. And you can definitely make a case for winning all four because Colts, you know, you've had Daniel Jones's number, and again, you know, they are a team that's maybe on their last legs under their GM, Chris Ballard, and even head coach Shane Steichen, who's had the Steelers number, but not last year. They beat them last year when the Colts came in red hot.
0: And they were undefeated.
1: Yep, and the Steelers pretty much dominated that game, right, as I recall. So that's good. They will be coming off the London trip. Then you've got the Tampa Bay Bucks, who are reeling right now at 0-3.
0: They're beat up.
1: And, you know, could be starting undrafted rookie again at QB. In that game, who Jalen Daniels might be able to do some things, and he'll have a game or two under his belt by that point, but got to like your chances there. And then, you know, Tyler Shuck, it'll be his first international game experience with the Saints, and they've been up and down through 3 weeks. They're at 1-2. We'll see what they do. They've got a big one Monday night against the Falcons at home. That's one of the, like, better low-key rivalries in the NFL, Falcons-Saints. So maybe they'll be 2-2 after this week, and we'll recalibrate expectations. Then you got to get some get back on the Browns when they come to Acrisure Stadium.
0: Can't get swept.
1: And that's
0: by
1: how
0: the
1: this
0: Browns.
1: Rivalry
0: Can't
1: has
0: get
1: worked.
0: Swept.
1: That's how this series has worked in recent years. Is, you know, both teams have been holding serve at home for the most part.
0: Yeah, Browns haven't won here since when? The 90s? Yeah.
1: Well, other than that.
0: That's it. Yeah. We don't count the wild card. I'm just kidding. I know, Brian Bacco, that's your deal. You got to count
1: the playoffs.
0: Other than
1: that, though, yeah, in the regular season.
0: Regular season.
1: They have not gotten it. Yep. And, you know, there weren't really fans in the stands for that game.
0: So. I think 3 out of 4, very doable. You should beat the Colts. You should win at Tampa Bay, especially with them being beat up. And the Steelers actually historically have played pretty well in Tampa Bay. I don't have that stat in front of me, but just my gut feel tells me that they've played pretty good in Tampa over the years. The New Orleans games in France, yes, these international games are just like Thursday night games for the Steelers. I you know, last year, the Vikings game, good, right? But other than that, I feel like they've struggled in some of those international games, regardless of who they faced, including the Vikings back, not last year, but previously when they played the Vikings. I know they lost.
1: That was the last one until Dublin was that 2013 loss.
0: And then you get
1: in London.
0: And you get the Browns at home. Can't get swept by Cleveland if you have any chance in this division. So, yeah, maybe you have a hiccup in France, but you beat the Colts, you win in Tampa, and you take care of business against the Browns. Very realistic, you'd be 5-3. And there is one person, not two, just one person on this show that had him at 5-3 after 8.
1: That was me?
0: That was you.
1: What were you, 6-2?
0: 6-2.
1: Well, that's doable.
0: Could still
1: as
0: happen.
1: Well. Yeah.
0: Could
1: absolutely. Keep the faith. Last night was one deflating game, but one game nonetheless. And yeah, the Steelers will they'll have a chance to make some hay here, as they say, going into their bye week. And before we get to another break, Ed, a couple birthdays. The late Dick Haley, former Steelers player, Pitt football alum, Midway, Pennsylvania native, and then, you know, longtime director of player personnel, father of Todd Haley. It would have been his birthday today. He passed away in 2023. And then Nick Skiba. You remember Nick Skiba?
2: I do not.
1: Well, you should, because
0: is that a deep cut?
1: 100% on field goals and extra points in his Steelers career. And that was one game in 2022. Chris Boswell was injured. They brought up Nick Skiba from Wake Forest. Made two field goals.
0: I vaguely remember.
1: Made an extra point. Handled 4 kickoffs. I think he was someone who was, like, in training camp with them in the preseason. But unfortunately, they lost that day at Philly.
0: That's definitely a deep cut. I feel like sometimes you test my knowledge, like, to see if I'm lying to you. Oh, yeah, I remember that guy. Yeah, yeah.
1: Happy birthday, Nick Skiba.
0: Because honestly, I thought your next comment was going to be, he was the Steelers punter back in 1942. Because you're always good for those,
1: recent.
0: Too.
1: This is more recent. Oh, you probably watched this game.
0: Oh, I guarantee.
1: And then he went on to play for the New Jersey Generals.
0: I guarantee I did. Okay, we're going to wrap up hour number 2 when we come back.
1: But how often do you pay attention to a team's kicker? It's kind of like Shawshank Redemption. How often do you pay attention to a man's shoes? Yeah.
0: Good call.
1: Nick Skiba just went right through your memory hole.
0: Yep, he did. Renegade preview.
1: But he's 27 today.
0: 27. Look at that. The B-27 again. Well, that wasn't that long ago for you. Renegade Preview, Week 4, in and around the AFC North, AFC, and NFL is up next. It's Troop and Bacco on the Steelers Report here on Steelers Nation Radio, part of the Steelers Audio Network.
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3: 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John Stallworth.
12: I'll often ask myself and even ask guys I played with about the Steeler type player. Did we draft those type players, or would they come into the environment and become immersed in an environment and it becomes a part of them? I don't know which one it was, but I think that the fact that we blended so well together as a team, that we went through some difficult times as a team, helped us. You know, people look at those years that we won the Super Bowls over that 6 or 7 year span, they think everything was all rosy, but we had issues. We were just tight enough, close enough to get through that. We had the leadership and on the field and within the coaching staff to get over things like that, to get through those difficult situations. When you play, you don't think about history. You think about today. And what you got to do today. You don't think about what's going to happen after you're gone, how this team is going to be looked at, or how you're going to be looked at years from now. You think about today and doing the job you have to do today and being the best you could possibly be today. I was drafted in the fourth round, and I got a phone call, I think from Myron Cope, and to tell me I'd been drafted by the Steelers. And Myron asked me a few questions, and that was it. I mean, there was, you know, I hung the phone up, and I called my mom and told her I'd been drafted. Looking back on it, kind of comical that it would be Myron Cope that gave me a call.
13: And right down the middle of the field went John Stallworth.
12: The personal relationships, I think, stand out in my mind more than anything. 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Those are the big moments. Those are the times that when I think back over 14 years in Pittsburgh, those are things that readily come to mind.
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0: Wrapping up hour number two. Before we hand things off to Wes Euler and Matt Williamson on SNR's Drive. Also wrapping up our week two, not one, but two recaps this week of Pittsburgh Steelers football double B.
1: Oh, yeah. Busy week.
0: Quick turnaround for everyone.
1: Tough when you've got two games in 5 days.
0: Yep. And for those listening at home.
1: Everybody's got to do it at least at some point in the season, right?
0: For our three fans, Uncle Tommy, my mom. My brother-in-law, and I have a couple.
1: I don't know. Did I throw out any good vocab words this week for Uncle Tommy?
0: You did. You had one yesterday.
1: No, today, though.
0: What was yesterday?
1: I guess trying to get one every day might get a little bit much. But you don't want to drop any superfluous words, and then...
0: Nicely done right there. You just did. Well, I was
1: just to fill a quota.
0: Well, shout out to Uncle Tommy. He's one of our three fans.
1: But hopefully he listened to the end today.
0: Now, hopefully. Yeah, well, if he listened to the end, then he's definitely an OG. So there's no doubt about that. But listen, coming up on Monday for our fans out there, we're going to have our top 10 moments from this game. So just when you think by Monday you put the Thursday night game behind you, we will have some top 10 moments to get to you. Plus, we'll have the Mike McCarthy press conference on Monday here on SNR, too, as Brian said. And we always play back the coordinators on Tuesday, so we'll hear from Coach Graham and Coach Angelico on Tuesday of next week. They'll talk on Monday, but we'll have it here on the show next Tuesday. But yeah, McCarthy will be Monday, so everybody gets a bit of a break to refocus and get back on track. But Double B, I wanted to ask you real quick just a few stats on the Steelers so far, and then we'll get to our Renegade preview in and around the league. Aaron Rodgers, through four games now, has completed 57% of his passes at 999 yards, so only 1 yard away from 1,000 in his first four games. That's an average of 249 yards passing per game, 7 touchdowns, 4 interceptions. Has that met your expectations, or has he fallen short so far? For me, 250 yards passing per game sounds about right.
1: Yeah, I'm not sure. I mean, I think... You know, ultimately, you're going to be judged by your record at the end of the day when you bring back Aaron Rodgers at 42 for his final go-around. And this team is 2-2. I think they've absolutely had success at times because of Rodgers. And I think he's been a detriment at times. And you want to see it hit more consistently. You know, the arm strength is still there. It's like dumb that people even still talk about that or even have that take of like, wow, he can really still sling it. Like, yeah, I mean, obviously we saw that last year. It's never really been in question.
0: No surprises.
1: Correct. But you know, And I also don't even necessarily agree with, I'm sure you've seen this, there's kind of some people who push the agenda that, well, Rodgers doesn't want to get hit anymore. Well, he took five hits last night that he probably shouldn't have taken. I think it's just, he's seen it all, so you know that there's no lack of football IQ, and he's as cerebral as it comes, but maybe it's just getting on the same page with the trust factor with some of the receivers. We know he's turnover averse. I think if you want to like pick any nits with Rodgers, to me at least, it's less doesn't want to get hit and more doesn't ever want to throw an interception. And that's kind of a good quote unquote problem to have with any quarterback, because turnovers are costly. They can really hurt you. But having the mentality sometimes to take those shots can open up an offense. You know, I know some people work under the belief of like, if you have a quarterback who's never throwing interceptions, that's not necessarily a good thing, because sometimes you need to put the ball in harm's way to make big things happen. But you also, you can't cough it up either at times when that's going to put your defense up against it. So I'd say a mixed bag thus far in my mind for Rodgers.
0: Jaylen Warren, 55 carries, 309 yards. Now listen, that 309 has pretty much been the last 2 weeks. The first two games, there was hardly anything. That's an average of 77 yards per game. And rushing touchdowns so far this season, zero. The Steelers as a team, zero rushing touchdowns through four games.
1: And I never really put too much stock into that stat. Like they used to always throw that around of, oh, they don't have any passing touchdowns to this point. It's like, well, or they have so few passing touchdowns. To me, it doesn't really matter. Like the passing touchdown last night to Roman Wilson, I mean, that was essentially
0: like
1: a run.
0: Rush. Yeah.
1: Like, so
0: end
1: I
0: around jet sweep.
1: I think over the course of the season, if you get to the end and you're way out of whack with your passing and rushing touchdowns, that could be an indication of something. But I'm the type of person, like, you get to the one, I don't care if you punch it in on the ground or if you play action, fake, boom, toss over the middle, tight end is wide open in the end zone. Okay, you got a passing touchdown from the 1 yard line. Like, whoop-de-doo. Just score the ball.
0: That's it. Just get 6 points. Hey, DK Metcalf, after 115 yards receiving last night, he is now your leading receiver on the season. So the Roman Wilson run of being the number one wide receiver through 3 weeks is over, because now through 4 weeks, DK Metcalf has 16 catches on 33 targets, 213 yards, and one touchdown so far this season. Roman Wilson, second on the team, though, right behind DK at 188 yards receiving through four games.
1: Yeah, I mean, I'd say Jaylen Warren's probably the offensive MVP to this point of the season, Ed, but, you know, DK Metcalf is coming on now in these last couple weeks, and, you know, the struggles against New England hurt, but I don't know that him making some plays is going to win you that game. You know, they lost 20-3, but let's get it rolling now. And if he can be at his best when the schedule picks up, you're going to feel like you certainly have more firepower and ammunition to go against some of those defenses and offenses for that matter.
0: Defensively, well, let's just talk about, because of, you know, we're on a time constraint here. TJ Watt, 4.5 sacks through the first four games of the season. Had another sack last night against the Browns. Derek Harmon, 1.5 sacks so far this season. Peyton Wilson, 1 sack. Of course, we know Alex Highsmith also having a good start to his season. A little bit quiet last night, though, on Highsmith.
1: Yeah.
0: On the stat sheet, right?
1: That's a good left tackle. Good young left tackle for the Browns, for Spencer Fano out of Utah. Reason why he was kind of a consensus top 10 pick in this past draft. He ends up going 9th overall to Cleveland, and looks like he's going to be a dude for a while in this game.
0: Highsmith with 3 sacks so far for the Pittsburgh Steelers. So that's just a quick look at stats through the first 4 weeks so far for the Pittsburgh Steelers. Let's now talk about what's ahead here.
1: I can also give you some quotes from last night's game. How about I give you my favorite quote?
0: Please.
1: Or maybe the most significant quote in my mind from each guy who went to the podium. So that was Mike McCarthy, Aaron Rodgers, and TJ Watt.
0: Yeah, let's do it.
1: Start with McCarthy. Someone asked about the 5 sacks on Aaron Rodgers. Here's what he had to say. We had some protection challenges. They did a good job up front. It was a 5-man pressure, man-to-man game. They established that right from the beginning. That's the challenge that we went up against all night. It was herky-jerky. When you play those games, it's who's going to make the big play. You have to step out of tackles. You have to separate. You have to give him time to get through the progression. I think it was an aggressive game plan by them. I kind of expected some of it, but I thought it was a very competitive environment tonight, and we were one play short.
0: He likes that herky jerky.
1: He does seem to mention herky jerky. I think we're 2 for 2 on herky jerky after losses and maybe even after one of the wins. But no, I mean, I think that's pretty much right. We didn't even get into, how much man coverage the Browns played on the back end and whether teams are going to try to look at that as the blueprint.
0: They might.
1: To match up with the Steelers offense and receiving core. But if they do, I don't even really have an issue with that. I think that the Steelers can adjust to that and they can work against that because, Tyson Campbell wasn't covering DK man-to-man on that pivotal final drive. We'll see what the Colts come in here. I don't think Lou Anarumo is mainly a man guy. I mean, I'm sure he mixes it up, but I think he was more known for zone, at least in his Bengals days. Now he's the second year DC for the Colts, but I don't know that the Colts have as many horses in the. I don't think they have a corner as good as. Well, they've got Sauce Gardner, so I shouldn't say that, but Denzel Ward's pretty darn good, and he showed it last night.
0: Yeah, he sure did with that big interception. Let's look. You have any more quotes? I don't want to cut you off. Well, you got a couple more.
1: I didn't get to Aaron Rodgers or T.J. Watt yet. Yep. So yes, absolutely.
0: We got plenty of time here.
1: Yeah. All right. So here's what Rodgers had to say when he was asked, and he wasn't very vocal after the game. This isn't the one that I'm going with, but someone said, "What did you guys unlock during the fourth quarter in the last drive?" He said, "DK." That was it.
0: I heard that. Answer. Yeah, I heard that. And he's right. Yeah. He's not wrong.
1: Yeah. So I'll just say, someone asked him too about the quarterback sneak. We talked about it earlier from my quick six on Steelers.com, but here was his actual explanation. He said, "I felt like there was no chance they'd be expecting that. I just told them in the huddle, if I can this one," which is like the signal, right, "I'm going to sneak it." They had a shade and a three technique. I was like, all right, I can probably get a yard. And he did. So that was good. TJ Watt also, he's someone who, no time for the moral victories, obviously, and he's always so frustrated after these games. But here's what he said about the mood of the team at halftime being down 21-10. We always have faith. Anytime you have 8 at quarterback, you see those guys move the ball up and down the field all the time. We're just trying to give those guys a chance, and we didn't do it tonight.
0: And he's not wrong either.
1: So, but I mean, always, I think, don't try to drive a wedge, but wonder, if it's a game like week one where the defense did all the heavy lifting, or you're getting ticked off at the offense, or even week two, it was even worse. The defense actually played pretty well against Drake May and the Patriots, but 3 points on the board. Last night it kind of went the other way. The offense did their part early, did their part late. The defense did not, but, he's T.J. Watt. Believes in Aaron Rodgers. I'm sure Aaron Rodgers and company believe in T.J. Watt and Cam Hayward, and that most of the time those guys are gonna keep teams off the scoreboard. So yeah, I mean it's not the end of the world. The sky's not falling, not pushing the panic button. But that was a gut punch of a loss, no doubt.
0: A roller coaster of a ride for the first 4 weeks, right? Atlanta, hey, we were on the up. We won the game, but we didn't feel 100% confident. Not as good as we did after that Bengals win, and I'll get to that in a second. But felt good. Hey, you win a game. It was an ugly win. I think everybody kind of agreed for that. Patriots felt way down. I mean, it felt almost pretty much how it feels right now because you came right back up the following week against the Bengals. You pulled out at the end. The offense looked better. Divisional win, and you beat the Bengals at home, great. And then you turn around last night, and you're hoping you can get by this Thursday night. I don't want to say jinx or curse, but they haven't played well, especially in Cleveland on Thursday nights. But this morning, of course, after that loss, you kind of feel how you did after the Patriots game. It's been a seesaw up and down through 4 games, double B, 2-2.
1: And you know what? I guess if you ask me right now, I wouldn't mind another trip to Cleveland this year because that would mean you're in the playoffs for sure. Be the
0: only way they could
1: go back to Cleveland. And you'd rather finish ahead of Cleveland, obviously, in the division so that you're not playing on the road. But, you get in the dance, and that's kind of where it starts.
0: Renegade preview week 4. Real quick, we'll just hit the AFC North games. The Bengals, 2-1, will host the Jaguars, 2-1, 1 o'clock on Sunday. This is a good one to watch if you're a Steeler fan. Should be a pretty good matchup between the Jaguars and the Bengals.
1: Two big cats getting after it. I guess the other big cat team would be the Carolina Panthers, right? Are there any other big cats in the NFL?
0: Hmm.
1: I think that's it.
0: A lot of birds.
1: A lot of birds.
0: We could spend a whole segment talking about the different birds teams, but I don't know.
1: Bengals, Jaguars, Panthers.
0: I think that's it. I don't think you're crossing any.
1: No
0: other.
1: Wildcats.
0: No
1: Bearcats in the NFL. Those are. No Cheetahs.
0: Yep.
1: I wonder if the cheetah Tyreek Hill is going to be back in the NFL at some point soon. Here, he was tweeting.
0: He might be.
1: His Twitter fingers were working the other day about how he's ready to get off the couch and he wouldn't mind some cold weather.
0: Let's start that whole thing up again. Steelers should go out and get Tyreek. Let's go down that rabbit hole again. Okay, the other one.
1: And then Brandon Ayuk while they're at it.
0: Oh, boy. Yeah, the other one here. That's where we are after this loss on Thursday night. The other one is the 0-3 Titans at the 2-1 Ravens. Now, listen, Brian, before you jump to conclusions of should be an easy Ravens win, what has the NFL taught us through the first 3 weeks of the regular season? Don't assume anything. Never assume.
1: And the Titans have been close.
0: They have
1: in some of these games. Now, you know, close doesn't get you anywhere at the end, but their last two games against the Eagles and the Giants, they lost by 4 and 5 points. Cam Ward threw a pick in the end zone as they were coming down there to score against the John Harbaugh G-men. And the Ravens are coming off of that, thrilling win in Brazil, but I guess that's not quite as much of an ordeal coming from, same time zone, I think, right? Brazil in the U.S. It's right under us.
0: I think.
1: I'm not a geography guy,
0: yeah.
1: But South America.
0: Yeah.
1: We're North America, and it might be a little easier flight than coming from across the pond.
0: I would think so. Should be a lot easier than that. That's going to do it for our show for today and this week. We'll recap the NFL games from Week 3 on Monday's show, and we'll get ready for the Mike McCarthy press conference on Monday, too. It'll be good to hear from Coach McCarthy after a few days of this loss settles Steelers Nation down by Monday. Enjoy your weekend, everyone. Up next, it's Wes Euler and Matt Williamson on SNR's Drive. I'm Ed Troop alongside Brian Bacco. 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

0: Good afternoon, Steeler Nation. It's The Drive on the Steelers Audio Network. Wes Shuler and Matt Williamson with you here for the next 2 hours on this Friday. And unfortunately, Matt, once again, it feels like Groundhog Day. It is not a Victory Friday. It is another Friday where we're trying to figure out what the heck happened in Cleveland as the Steelers fall to the Browns late last night, 27-24.
1: Yeah, not pretty. So I'm not making any excuses at all. I thought, to be honest with you, and I'm going to rewatch the game thoroughly, I think it was a pretty even game. I think the better team won. But the Browns tried to give it to you with penalties and stuff, too. I mean, like, it was not a particularly well-played game.
0: It was Thursday night football.
1: It was Thursday night yucky football. And it's like that all the time, and I've complained about it since Thursday night football has existed. It's not a Steeler thing for me.
0: You did say over the offseason when someone asked us if you're NFL commissioner for one day and you can change things, what would you do? Your instant answer was like, I would bag Thursday night football.
1: It's funny. Tom and I talked about this on the pregame show, and it's like, it might get better when they go to 18 and two byes. Because you can set people up that they never have to do the short week, no practice, you know. And there were injuries and messiness. And Steelers played well early offense. Opening drive, I thought, was phenomenal, you know. And then they finished the game pretty strong. And then there was a big stretch in between that was bad. And that's when the Browns played well. And over the course of 60 minutes, I thought it was an equally played game. And the better team probably won. Boz missed another field goal. Special teams remains to be somewhat of a problem. There's a lot of different things to unpack. But why I was going to say I don't make excuses. I watched it on TV. I was not in the building like you guys. It looked like a house of horrors. It sounded like a house of horrors.
0: It was, this is my fifth.
1: Terrible place to play.
0: this is my fifth year traveling with the Steelers.
1: Yeah.
0: And it was one of the better atmospheres that we've seen. I think the best is probably still that weird Monday, like late afternoon, early evening, the Mason Rudolph wild card game up in Buffalo in the snowstorm.
1: Yeah.
0: And it's Bills Mafia and a playoff game.
1: Right.
0: And there's snow everywhere. And, you know, that was probably number one. We've been out to Philly a couple times when they were coming
1: nasty,
0: and it was December and it was nasty. But it was. I mean, to get nerdy with people, I had to like change some things in our radio rack, like in the system that we travel with.
1: Because of the crowd noise. Really?
0: Yeah.
1: And then banging on the metal and all
0: banging
1: that.
0: On the metal and all that stuff that we like, that everyone always forgets about until it's Thursday night in Cleveland. And then all of a sudden it's that.
1: Yeah.
0: Annoying sound again. And
1: yeah,
0: they were ready to go. They were rocking.
1: I was asked about it this morning, like, you know, why do they always struggle on a short week in Cleveland? I'm like, well, everyone struggles on a short week period on the road. But you got to think about it, and I'm not picking on the Browns fans. I think they're a great fan base. And frankly, you know, they deserve better than they've gotten over the years, their fan base. But they don't host many primetime games. They don't ever have a playoff game. They're usually out of it by December. And they hate the Steelers to no end.
0: Yep.
1: You know, to no end. Much more than the Steelers fans disrespect the Browns or whatever.
0: It's they much more of a one-way. It's not Steelers-Ravens where that's a two-way street.
1: No. They just flat-out hate everything black and gold.
0: Yes.
1: So you're going to get their best. I'm talking about the fans and the environment. Yeah. You're going to get the best every time you go there on a Thursday night. And we've seen it in how it plays out on the field.
0: Matt, you know how like my generation and the generation after me, they've like come up, every generation comes up with new terms and new stuff like that, right?
1: Mm-hmm.
0: Like one that I'm sure you've heard a million times is rent free. You know, like if you're, if you're talking about, like if you go on and you tweet about, you know, the Baltimore Ravens and some Ravens fans like, oh, rent free. All you do, we live rent free in your head. All you do is think about us, right? That's one of those things that people like my generation and younger like to say is trash talk. Another is we're your Super Bowl.
1: Yeah.
0: Like, Every time Pitt and WVU play, the two fan bases argue, we're your Super Bowl. No, you're our Super Bowl. No, we're your Super Bowl. And I normally think that when someone says, well, we're your Super Bowl, that you're just seeking comfort, that it's like loser talk.
1: Yeah.
0: But the Steelers are the Browns Super Bowl.
1: Yeah, and there's no question.
0: That is true.
1: It's a huge big brother, little brother thing.
0: But you also know that.
1: But you know, that doesn't, I'm not excusing anything.
0: I don't know if you and I have ever had this conversation before. It's one of my biggest pet peeves in sports. You know this. Every time it's a playoff hockey series, the coach of the team that won the previous game is always like, we got to be ready for the first period to match their intensity.
1: They're going to come out
0: because they're going to come out flying.
1: Right, right, right, right.
0: And then they lose the game and they go to the media and they go, well, we couldn't match their intensity in the first period. You knew it was coming.
1: I mean, it doesn't mean you can do it, but you know it's coming.
0: But you know it's
1: coming. Don't be shocked by it.
0: You've walked into that same short week on the road, Hornets Nest. It's the Super Bowl in Cleveland.
1: That's why I brought the first drive. That's why I brought the first drive, too.
0: You know it's coming.
1: I mean, you did quiet them.
0: And you did exactly what you needed to do.
1: Yeah, you held the ball.
0: They ran 7 plays in the first quarter on offense, man.
1: Wow.
0: 7.
1: I mean, that first
0: drive. And two of those were punts.
1: Yeah. I mean, a lot of things. I mean, again, Boz missed a field goal. Steelers got the ball at midfield twice. I think they ran 7 total plays off those opportunities. You know, things like that. Address it right now. I mean, on both sides of the ball, man coverage is becoming a real problem. I mean, a real problem, and they're only going to get more of it. It's pretty clear that they're, at least they're wide receivers. I don't want to lump the tight ends and Warren in with the pass-catching issues. But nobody's really getting open against man.
0: No.
1: You got like 80% man against a team that you knew that's what they do and they do it well. I think I undersold that preview in the game of how difficult their defense was going to be schematically for the Steelers. And, you know, Metcalf made some plays and he showed some things and Wilson had probably had his best game. I thought that was kind of encouraging, but Pittman's a total no-show. You know, Bernard's okay, but Metcalf's not really a man beater.
0: I mean,
1: you know, he's not a ball winner.
0: You kind of met, like, the pass game disappeared for a long stretch of
1: last
0: night.
1: And Rodgers is holding the ball, patting it, hoping somebody gets open, and then, you know, protection breaks down and he can't get away. And, I think it.
0: And then it's 21-10 and you're chasing it.
1: Yeah, and then you're chasing it.
0: 21-7 and you're chasing it.
1: And then you're going, well, why aren't we running anymore? Well, now we're in comeback mode because they ran the ball well. I mean, there were some good things. I mean, including Warren in the run game. And we can talk about the O-line. I mean, Max had some issues, but I'm not worried about him one bit. You know, but one thing that's real apparent to me is Rodgers' inability not to buy time, but inability just to run. You know, like there was, you see a game like this where this, okay, Burrow got the ball out in 2.51 seconds, which is ridiculously fast. That's faster than Rodgers last year, to put it in perspective.
0: That was probably top five. I'm sure that was top five in the league last week.
1: Yes. So, and we looked at it like, well, sometimes you got to tip your hat. He's one of the best in the league at it. He's throwing to Chase and Higgins. I doubt these rookie receivers and Watson, who's not wired that way, is going to do it. Going to be able to pull that game plan off. He got the ball in 2.44. I mean, like, it's almost impossible to get pressure. So, like, I know people want to blame the front. You're paying all this money, and they got to get more pressure, blah, blah, blah. It's almost impossible with an NFL lineman in front of you. If the ball's coming out under 2.5 on average, which means a lot of them are coming out in like 2.1.
0: Sure.
1: You know, but even when they did get pressure, and this is my Rodgers complaint, is if you're going to get a lot of man coverage and your quarterback can't scramble for yards consistently, you don't have to be Lamar, but you, at the end of the day, you got to end up with 35 yards.
0: Keep them honest.
1: Most of them resulting in first downs. Because I always used to use Rodgers.
0: 3rd and 7, and I'm going to get you 8.
1: Yeah.
0: And Rodgers was so good at that first
1: stretch
0: of his career.
1: In his prime, I used to use him all the time as an example. I'm like, he's not Michael Vick, but
0: it's kind of like Mahomes does that now.
1: Yeah.
0: Herbert does that now. Drake May, before this season, was doing the stuff like that.
1: But
0: you don't have to be Josh Allen or Lamar Jackson.
1: No. I mean,
0: when the defense gives you 7, you'll get 8 or 9.
1: Yeah. Yeah. They turn their back on you in man coverage, and their protection breaks down, and there's a gaping hole in front of you. Rodgers would 3rd and 6, he'd get 7, he'd slide.
0: Smile.
1: Give you the finger. Yeah. And, you know.
0: Wink at the defensive coordinator.
1: Right, right. And he can't do that anymore. I mean, he still has strengths, don't get me wrong, but because D-lines are better than O-lines, not being able to run, I mean, like get yardage as a runner. I'm not talking about hold the ball behind the line of scrimmage. Is tough, man. I mean, and that's not going to get better.
0: No, and this is Matt, stop me if you've heard this before, but even with significant change, 4 games into this season, it's still the same diagnosis for the Steelers offense. And what feels like you're not multiple. You don't have a bunch of different ways that you can win.
1: Mm-hmm.
0: You know?
1: No, you're not.
0: You need to run the football. You need to stay ahead of the sticks. You need to have Aaron hit those occasional plays, lean on your defense.
1: Yeah.
0: you know, I understand that the Steelers offense just scored 24 points last night, and they scored, what, 30 a few days before that against Cincinnati, yeah, although was one of those was TJ, right, against Cincinnati?
1: Yeah.
0: Yes. Yeah, so it was really 23 points the offense scored if you take away the pick six. That was against
1: that was against the Patriots. Okay.
0: You're right. They
1: hardly made any big plays.
0: When you play,
1: I know you were up till 2 in the morning.
0: Like 3 or 4 days. I'm like, wait a second. Was that? You're right. Okay. So 30 and 24 for the Steelers offense.
1: This defense should be good enough to win. Make that winning football.
0: Absolutely.
1: And it's 1-1 football. Both games were down to the wire.
0: But I don't know. I don't know how often that's going to be repeatable for this offense.
1: I see what you're saying. Yeah. Like you can't, you got to cash in on the days you get 24, 30 points. Yeah, right.
0: Exactly right.
1: Yeah.
0: And what you have to do is what you alluded to, what you saw on that first drive. I mean, 17 plays, 78 yards, nearly 10 minutes off the clock.
1: Mm-hmm.
0: That is leaning on an opposition defense. That is, I think, how this team is built. We talked plenty earlier in the week about how, you know, offensive line and run game has to travel.
1: Yeah.
0: It needs to be the same in the September sunshine as it is in the December snow and muck and yuck. And it started that way last night, but then as soon as that interception on the second drive for the Steelers,
1: that was the turning point of the whole game.
0: Never really able to get it back.
1: No. I remember as soon as that happened going, "Oh, you know, like it's just the crowd woke back up, you quieted them, you weathered the storm. You match their intensity in the first period, you know, all that kind of stuff."
0: Yeah, yeah.
1: I was so encouraged because a big thing I've been searching for with the Steelers offense is what's your identity? What are you good at? And I had a good conversation with Tom, and you and I have had this conversation many times. They're so big on offense that I thought in the Bengals game, they really started to understand that. And what I mean by that is Freiermuth blocking a linebacker 6 yards downfield, getting Ahonichor and Troy and those guys out in space and pulling. And I love that to the wide side of the field, they've been starting to embrace, I'm going to line up three huge human beings and throw it to one of them and just have this fence of giant people, including Darnell Washington. Who wants to get hit with him? You know, like things like that, where they just played big and ran the ball. And then the first series happened. I'm like, yeah. You know, they learned their lesson. This is who they are now.
0: This is who we are now.
1: And then the rest of the game, that's not who they were. Because I think they can be that type of offense. I can't just rely on my receivers to win one-on-one. I mean, I don't have Chase and Higgins. And, you know, and my quarterback's playing a certain way. You know what I mean?
0: And from that point, Matt, I mean, you took it was a Cleveland offense who in the first quarter ran 7 plays for 30 yards. To all of a sudden that put up about 200 yards of offense in the second quarter after that interception.
2: They got really hot, yeah.
0: And three straight touchdown drives, nearly 200 yards of total offense in the second quarter for Cleveland. And you go interception, you go punt, you go missed field goal. And then you did make the field goal at the end of the half.
1: You gotta start making field goals here,
0: but you're still, I mean, you're down double digits at the half, Matt. And I don't care how this Steelers offense plays on a week-to-week basis. That's just not a recipe for success. Most offenses in the NFL aren't built to come down from double digits.
1: No, right.
0: That's another one of those like coach speak things that always, you know, I think it's funny. Like you'll hear coaches sometimes say, "Well, we fell behind and we're just not built to catch." There's not an NFL offense that's like, "All right, we're down 2 touchdowns. This is exactly what I want to be.
1: I got great play calls for this.
0: This is what we're built for." But some are obviously more built for that than others.
1: Sure, Bengals and
0: there's nuance in that conversation. No one's built to be down 2 scores, but teams like the Bengals and Buffalo and the Rams are probably a little more equipped to handle it. This offense is not. That is not. This is the offense.
1: And it won't be.
0: This is the offense that needs to play with the lead, that needs to lean on the defense, that needs to keep
1: bludgeon people.
0: Bludgeon people, keep your defense fresh.
1: Yeah.
0: And especially take advantage of those opportunities when you get them. The Cleveland offense was able to take advantage of their turnovers, of their short field situations.
1: And they deserve some credit. Cleveland did some good things. And they're probably a better team than I gave them credit for. Their defense is still quite good and is going to give teams problems. Watson was up and down, but he executed the game plan well. Those two young receivers are dudes.
0: Yes,
1: they're
0: going
1: to be a problem for a while.
0: Yes, they are.
1: Fannin, Judkins are legit. Their line played better than I expected or better than I was happy with, to be honest. I thought the Steelers would dominate the trenches, but part of it is because the ball's coming out so fast. But the back seven, the defense, is a problem right now. I mean, they're injured. slow, traded, not able to play man, or they're not comfortable playing man, or the system just doesn't imply man, which everyone's going to be like, well, you just trade your best man corner. And that's not wrong. I mean, everyone on the planet knows that's what happened. But I think what the more I analyze the Porter situation, who, oh, by the way, is healthy again. I guess a plane ride from Pittsburgh to Dallas cures your back.
0: It must have been one of those. It was one of those nice, like the planes that the Rams flew to Australia. It was one of those nice. They got like beds and massage chairs.
1: Now he's all better.
0: Hey.
1: But anyway, I got the impression when it was all said and done that they were tired of that nonsense. And I also think the players were on Porter's side in terms of, we think you deserve the money. And I was on the sidelines, but I bet there was a little bit of frustration, whether they were saying that or not, that if we want to play man, you just got rid of our man, our buddy.
0: Sure.
1: You know,
0: I'm sure a lot of those guys were asleep Wednesday night before the news broke and probably woke up to it Thursday morning.
1: That's
0: notifications on their phone and all that.
1: Breakfast or whatever, yeah. But my point is, it doesn't, if you're not going to be a man team, it still doesn't make a lot of business sense to pay a man-only corner. You know what I mean? Like, the timing couldn't be worse, but that doesn't mean it was a good business decision just to give him anything he wants. I mean, like, that's what I'm getting from every fan and everyone on Twitter. Well, just give him whatever he wants. Sign him. You know, like, you still have to have parameters here. You know what I mean? You can't just give everybody everything they want if that style of corner isn't what you're after. I don't know. I'm not trying to defend the organization. I mean, it's just the back seven is frustrating right now. I think the safety play is a problem. Injuries now at corner. All of a sudden, that position looks light when it looked really deep when you entered camp. The linebackers were so-so, and your defensive front is such a strength. It's being neutralized because you don't have time to get home.
0: Yep.
1: So fortunately, I think Patrick Graham's an incredibly smart fella and a really, really good head coach. He's got 10 days to be like, okay, the cards I thought I was dealt got shuffled again. I got to figure this thing out. Maybe get Elliott back, and that's a step in the right direction. Maybe
0: a play step in the right direction.
1: Spears Jennings more. He did some good things. He's faster than those other safeties. You know, like maybe Jenkins, when Elliott comes back, isn't a Steeler anymore. You know what I mean? Like, it doesn't mean you have to sit on your hands and, you know, just keep doing the same thing over and over.
0: No, absolutely not. Matt, let's get to our first break, and then I want to kind of, a lot that you said there that I think deserves to dig in more with this Steelers defense. We'll talk about the Steelers offense. We'll continue to kind of digest everything here in the first hour that happened last night at Huntington Bank Field, where, of course, the Browns 27, the Steelers 24. Now Cleveland is first place in the AFC North.
1: Yeah, how about that?
0: Good Lord.
1: Good for them. I mean, them and the Raiders are the best stories of the year, but I don't think either are a contender. Don't get me wrong.
0: No, I don't either. And yeah,
1: let's go to break.
0: I think I would feel a little bit better for that organization if there was somebody different under center, but that's a completely different, completely different conversation. But I want to piggyback off of some of that stuff with the Steelers defense that you just touched on. Let's talk some more about the back seven, those linebackers, that secondary, and kind of the onus to improve here on this long week ahead of returning home next Sunday against the Indianapolis Colts. Plenty of ground to cover. We're just getting started here on this Friday reaction show. Euler and Williamson, it's The Drive, Steelers Nation Radio on the Steelers Audio Network.
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0: All right, Matt, let's pick up where we left off here.
1: Yeah, yeah.
0: Man, I tell you what, Steelers tie. Can I just say, Steelers tie that game up at the end, right?
1: Yeah.
0: Aaron Rodgers from the 1 yard line punches it in, and I'm thinking in the back of my
1: mind. That was some
0: good
1: stuff, man. Right.
0: I'm like, I think Williamson and I might have dodged a bullet for tomorrow. Because this will surprise absolutely nobody, but you know, I think it was about 3 a.m. before I got home. I think it was more 3:30 for our guy TV.
1: Just when the buses leave, right? You just get, when they're full, you go.
0: These weeknight road games suck from a just a normalcy standpoint.
1: Sure.
0: I'm sure, as everyone can imagine.
1: You'll be happy about it Sunday.
0: I'll be very happy. I'll be very happy this weekend, without a doubt. But you know, and I obviously prefer the Thursday nighters because all you got to do is survive Friday, and then you got the weekend.
1: Then it's weekend.
0: Monday nighters are the worst.
1: They're the worst.
0: Because then all week you're trying to catch up on sleep and get your schedule back.
1: And most of them aren't in Cleveland. They're like in L.A. I mean, like, or Seattle.
0: Matt, we play a Monday nighter in Jacksonville. What time do you think we're going to get home from that one?
1: It'll probably be
0: 4 a.m. when I'm walking in through my front door, and my girls will wake me up 90 minutes later. But it's obviously a different world when you win versus when you lose. You feel it more when you lose.
1: Yeah.
0: I'm like, oh, man, that down the stretch of that game, I'm like, not
1: because that's a winnable game.
0: I'm like, not only am I going to get 3 hours of sleep and be a miserable jag, like, the Steelers are going to lose. Matt and I are going to have to talk about this.
1: Right.
0: And then Aaron Rodgers ties it up. I'm like, hey.
1: All right.
0: I'm like, this might go a little bit longer, but it's all right. We might get to
1: get
0: have
1: these guys overtime. I really like our chances.
0: We might get to have a victory Friday tomorrow and have some fun with it. And unfortunately, that was not the case. And I think we did a good job for the majority of that, the opening segment, kind of talking about some of the issues mostly of the offense and what this offense needs to be and how that wasn't the case last night. But what you kind of alluded to there with the defense, I think, is spot on. The Steelers linebackers, and I'm talking off-ball linebackers, mostly Patrick Queen and Peyton Wilson, I thought they had a really strong start to the season. And even in that week two debacle against New England, I thought played fairly well, though.

0: too. I thought they were two of the only ones on defense that could say that.
1: They've disappeared lately.
0: And then and they've started to go the opposite direction. Angle, yeah. And the Steelers secondary, as you mentioned at the beginning of the season, when we're out in Latrobe, we're like, look at this depth, look at this quality. Mm-hmm. And then you lose Deshaun Elliott right off the bat. You never get to
1: see. Who also has leadership and communication stuff,
0: absolutely.
1: Too, back there. Right?
0: Absolutely. You never get to see Joey Porter Jr. in a Steelers uniform in stadium this season.
1: You got a bunch of rookies out there yesterday.
0: Jamel Dean ends up exiting the game. Brandon Echols isn't 100%. Jalen Ramsey isn't 100%.
1: He's playing
0: with a cast on his wrist. And so all of a sudden, what felt like it was going to be a real strength has turned into the opposite and is starting to raise a lot of questions.
1: It is. I don't have a lot more to add to it. I think you laid that out well. But like Jenkins and Brisker, you're starting safeties. And I feel like we brushed that off a little bit because a million times I said, strong versus free isn't a thing anymore, guys. You know, you want to be interchangeable. You don't want to give it away that Minka's always in center field. Who's going to be where? They're going to do things at the snap. But the problem is they're both stronger than freer. And what I mean by that is they're slow. You know what
0: you
1: I mean?
0: Like,
1: right. And I can get away with a slower secondary if the pass rush is getting home and I don't have to cover as long, etc. But their athleticism at safety is below the line right now. And it looked like, and I can't wait to really, really, really watch it.
0: Well, can you? I mean.
1: Like, I think Jenkins might have got benched for Spears Jennings.
0: Okay.
1: Who can really, really run. And I know he's a late round rookie, but he's passed every test so far. And I'm not saying he's going to be the answer. He's the next Minka or Troy or anything like that. But I know he's got upside, and I know that he can cover a lot of ground, and maybe him and Elliott are out there more than maybe you get a wholesale line change at the safety position.
0: Maybe.
1: Because, I mean,
0: you've got an extra long week now to at least and
1: get him up to. Let's see him with the ones on Wednesday. And, you know, I'm just throwing things out there, like things they should at least consider in the long week. It's not a short week that you got to go to Cleveland and. We got to run it back. I can't be putting new people out there now. We're getting on a bus tomorrow. You know, like,
0: right, we're just doing walkthroughs all week, basically.
1: Yeah. So this should have been brought up way before. Their tackling was horrible.
0: Yeah.
1: I mean, to me, that's like the biggest thing. And Tyler sent us something.
0: According to Next Gen Stats, the Steelers allowed 108 yards off of missed tackles last night, the fifth most of any NFL game this season.
1: So, I mean, that's not opinion. Their tackling was horrible. That's a fact. I mean, it was.
0: And we
1: not excusing them. Thursday night games, tackling's worse. It just is, and it will be next Thursday and the following Thursday, no matter who's playing. It just is, and that totally adds up.
0: And the Browns had their issues, too.
1: How about their penalties?
0: They took, 13 or 14 penalties?
1: Yeah. I mean,
0: a lot of them very costly.
1: Very costly. You know, so there were things in that game that weren't clean at all, to be honest. You could say that both teams were trying to let the other team win to some degree. You know, like, boy. You know, how do you fix it? That's the thing, you know, and the tackling to me might have been as problematic as anything there. And that some of that goes back to, we know Queen misses a lot of tackles and he runs well, but he misses his share of tackles. Their safeties to me, their lack of speed and angles show up when making tackles too. You know, like they're not taking great angles, realizing that they're not as fast as Troy or, you know what I mean? So that's compounds the problem, you know?
0: Yes, it does.
1: Because not to mention, I think it's clear they're not going to be a heavy man team. And that's probably part of the plan the day they all got hired. You know, this is the best way to use these dudes. We want, you know, but you got to tackle the catch. You know, like if you're, if the ball is coming out quick, and they did this well against Cincinnati, okay, Chase catches 7 or 8 balls, Higgins catch 7 or 8 balls, but he didn't make two people miss and take it 70. You drag them down as an 8-yard gain.
0: Sure.
1: Okay. You know, that I can live with that, but I can't play this style of defense and missing tackles at the linebacker and safety level. It just can't.
0: And like you did a really good job in this regard week one against Bijan Robinson.
1: Yeah, yeah.
0: He had a lot of those 6, 7, 8 yarders, but you stopped him from having the 28 yarders.
1: Yeah, and he made some dudes.
0: And he made some guys miss and made some plays, and those guys are on scholarship.
1: Yeah, yeah, you know? Yeah, yeah.
0: But that's gone the opposite direction these last couple weeks.
1: And some of the other ailments on defense, if they'd have been an average tackling team last night, they'd probably win.
0: Sure.
1: You know?
0: Sure. Then you can look at it and say if Cleveland only takes 6 or 7 mm-hmm. penalties instead of 13 or 14, maybe they end up winning by 10 points.
1: Yeah.
0: It just, yeah. And I think, again,
1: that's why I think it was a very even game. And you know I'm a dork with my advanced stats and stuff like that, and I dug into those late last night and this morning, and that's on paper. Yeah, I mean, people are like, I'm sick of your stats, Matt. You know, it's fine. After when they win, they want to hear all about them. But really, almost when you look at almost every category, it's about the same. You know, yards per play, time of possession, explosives, you know, other than sacks, which was a big deal. All of a sudden, the Steelers are taking too many sacks.
0: Big time.
1: Yeah, I mean, the stats that I care about were pretty much equal. Which
0: turnovers were even,
1: yeah.
0: 2 apiece. 14 penalties for the Cleveland Browns.
1: That was a big one that helped the Steelers for sure.
0: Unbelievable.
1: Sack differential was bad. You were -3.
0: Yep.
1: Some of that was on the quarterback, too. I mean, okay, no one's getting open to man coverage. That doesn't mean you got to eat it. You throw it away.
0: Get rid of it.
1: Yeah.
0: Get rid of it.
1: And one of which knocked you out of field goal position. I mean, that's a rookie quarterback error. That's not, I mean, this guy's the best general out there. You can't take the sack there. That's the one thing you can't do.
0: No, you absolutely cannot.
1: Yeah.
0: And Matt, another thing that kind of reared its ugly head that the Steelers did much better with against Cincinnati, but they had struggled with in the first two games of the season, struggled once again last night, third down efficiency.
1: Yeah.
0: Just 4 of 13. I mean, what is that? Like 29%?
1: Yeah.
0: That
1: way below the line.
0: That ain't gonna win you many games it's in the not. NFL. Now Cleveland was 4 of 10, 40%. That's still not great, but that's at 40% is about average.
1: Mm-hmm.
0: If you're completing,
1: that's why you don't want to get the third downs. If a good day is 40% converting, then you don't want to get the third down.
0: Exactly right. Exactly right. And 40% is a I don't know if it's a good day, but it's an acceptable day for Cleveland. 4 of 13, though, that's not going to get it done. I mean, the Steelers got 5 first downs from penalties from the Browns, Matt.
1: That's a gift. It's different.
0: They had 24 first downs on the day. 5 of them were handed to you.
1: And a lot of their penalties, I think there's 2 ways of looking at penalties. Sometimes it's like Tyreek Hill runs past you and I get burned.
0: Sure.
1: So I drag him down.
0: It's probably smart.
1: Yeah, okay, and that's like a big penalty.
0: Like we saw A.J. Terrell do to Roman Wilson in the opener.
1: Absolutely. Okay, so it's going to be a bad play no matter what. It's either a penalty or it's going to be receiving yardage. Either way, it's bad. Or my right tackle can't block T.J. Watt at all, and I take 4 holding calls and a false start. These were just gifts from the Browns, though. I mean, it wasn't like you were inducing so many penalties because you were whipping them. Once in a while, like always.
0: Mm-hmm.
1: But it wasn't like, man, they're just holding every time because they can't block anybody.
0: Right.
1: You know?
0: Right.
1: That you earned them all. They were some gifts in terms of the penalties they gave. The special team stuff, and, you know.
0: No doubt.
1: Bosnies make a kick. I mean, you can't lose. You can't miss 3 and 4. Another side note. Again, I think Boswell's going to be fine. I mean, his track record is ridiculously good. But the bar for kickers has gone up so fast in this league that any missed kick is magnified like crazy because these guys make them from everywhere. Mm-hmm. And we saw their dude last night.
0: 57-yarder.
1: His career long, you know? I mean, the rules have changed. Special teams is more important now than it used to be because of kickoff rules, and mm-hmm. they're not getting too dorky. Their ability to manipulate the footballs throughout the course of the week.
0: Yep.
1: I mean, that and You've the kickers are just before. Better. I mean, the average field goal distance that people are trying, I actually have it written down at home. My numbers are off, but the league this year is on pace to kick like 170 50-plus yarders.
0: To make or to take?
1: Attempt.
0: Okay.
1: The league as a whole.
0: Gotcha.
1: And it'll probably calm down a little when it gets colder, blah, blah, blah. Over the last 3 years, the average number has been like 125. The 3 years before that, or the 20 years before that, they didn't even come close to 100. I mean, so it's like doubling what we remember a normal field goal is.
0: It's like 3-point shooting in the NBA.
1: It's exactly what it is. It's exactly what it is. Everybody makes them.
0: The baseline of varsity is through the roof now.
1: Yeah, right. And that's kind of what the league wants. They want more points, and people are starting with better field position.
0: And this is a total shiny silver object.
1: It's almost too easy.
0: I think we need to, maybe that's something in the offseason we can do. I think it's way too easy.
1: I think it's way too easy, yeah.
0: I think kickers decide way too many games now.
1: Yeah.
0: And I know some people will say, hey, they're paid too, they're on the roster too.
1: Of course, but that's not why anybody tunes in.
0: That's not why anybody tunes in.
1: Yeah, right, right.
0: One of my hot takes in the past has been, Matt, that I wouldn't mind scrapping field goals and extra points altogether. You can only punt. That's it. You got to go for two every time, or you got to go for it, or you got to punt. But I think that's probably way too extreme for the NFL.
1: Or narrowing the goalposts.
0: But maybe it's time to narrow the goalposts, or maybe it's time to do something like that. Because you're right. Nowadays, it seems like 53, 54, 55 yarders are almost assumed as automatic.
1: Yeah.
0: Whereas not that long ago, if you were 50% in plus 50 yarders, you were doing an unbelievable job.
1: So I think I heard this on the, it's a side note, and it's a good thing for us to talk about actually next week when we have a little more time. The Athletic Football Show, I think, was where I heard this, that starting field position, it's going to be one of my new babies, starting field position differential. I know that's a lot of words.
0: But that makes sense. Start at the 35 versus the 24.
1: Right. Is more important now than ever.
0: Mm-hmm.
1: So,
0: did you pick up two first downs, you kick a field goal?
1: Yeah. I mean, where are you starting drives minus where the opponents are starting drives? The Raiders are far and away the best in the league at it. Why are they 3-0? Why are they overachieving? They're starting drives at midfield to get one first down, and it's an easy chip shot field goal by today's standards. It's huge. Thus, you better be better on returns. Don't be, I mean, the teams that kick touchbacks, I think, are so dumb. You know, like, you're going to let them start at the 35. I mean, like, that's what the league exactly doesn't want. All this hidden yardage, which the Steelers haven't been great in yet this year, is more important than ever because these guys can make field goals from anywhere. And if Boz misses 3 and 4 games, not only you're below his standards, which are unbelievably high, and I think he'll get back to, but it's below everyone's. I mean, like, it's not like, oh, that's a fluke, you missed. You have to almost make every one to keep up with the Joneses. You know, it's crazy. Mm-hmm. The league's changing very quickly on special teams.
0: No one talks
1: about that stuff.
0: Maybe that's something we should dig into and get into some numbers behind that next week. That's a good call by you.
1: Why the Rams 1-2? They're the worst special teams unit in the league. It matters.
0: Why are the Raiders, I'm just saying what it matters. They're the best special teams in the league.
1: Yeah, like, we'll talk. I was saying this on the show today. Like, okay, Stafford throws for 400 yards. Boy, the offense is rolling. But if you lose 50 yards on special teams, a yard's a yard either way.
0: Right?
1: I'm just trying to get
0: They ask how many.
1: Right. And you're like, boy, how'd they lose after putting up 500 yards of offense? Well, you lost 100 yards on special teams. You know, like, every yard, I'm just trying to get close to the goal line. It doesn't matter how I get there.
0: Doesn't matter if I throw it, if I run it, if I return it.
1: Yeah.
0: If it's a penalty.
1: But we just have to be more conscious of that as analysts, and I'm going to really be into it because the league's changing. So we have to adjust what's important.
0: Does it ever drive you crazy just how fast the night changes? That was a rough one last night, and you're right. That special team stuff, certainly, I think you can draw a direct parallel to what happened.
1: I'd like to see the Steelers return team, especially with a mid-round pick being out there.
0: Yes, has to be better.
1: And their coverage teams
0: are seemingly just kicking it to Wiegen.
1: I don't see any reason to fear him yet until he puts stuff on tape that scares you.
0: I mean, no problem kicking it to the Steelers in those scenarios, and you got to start making some teams pay. You have to.
1: So here's another side note that has me a little wound up, too. And again, I didn't disapprove of it on cut day. But this roster has four quarterbacks and has a returner that only does that.
0: Mm-hmm.
1: In a way, that's two wasted roster spots, if you see what I'm saying, compared to what some teams have that could be a safety in a corner.
0: Mm-hmm.
1: You know what I mean? Like, who also tackle on special teams and make your special teams better.
0: Correct. They can
1: because
0: do both.
1: I have two Spears Jennings instead of one. You know what I mean?
0: Yes.
1: So their roster construction isn't helping things either because one guy only touches the ball when you kick or punt it to him and hasn't made a huge difference yet. And the other guy is a fourth quarterback who you don't want to see the field on purpose.
0: He's not even in pads.
1: He's not even right. So the roster construction, and, you know, one more safety would go a long way, you know, that can run or whatever.
0: Game of inches, right?
2: Mm-hmm.
0: The minutia in professional sports matters so much more than ever before.
1: Yeah. I'm just trying to put a microscope on everything and find all the little things.
0: Because everything is under a microscope.
1: It is. But
0: there's nowhere to run. There's nowhere to hide.
1: Yeah.
0: Every single inch that you can gain an advantage, all those margins are drilled and drilled and drilled and drilled some more by these teams now. They've all got large coaching staffs and analytic people and coaches for this and coaches for that and coaches for everything. If you give an inch in those regards, Al Pacino, any given Sunday, those inches all around us are going to be the difference.
1: So I mean this out of all respect to Kevin Colbert, who's a tremendous GM that I've learned a ton from and rightfully was just enshrined.
0: He might be in Canton one day.
1: But it just is. I remember Dale, Kevin, and I having a small conversation at the hey, how you doing, Kevin, blah, blah, blah. And I don't know what Dale was asking about, but this was a long time ago.
0: At like a combine or owner's meetings?
1: Might have even been at the facility or whatever, but it was well over 10 years ago, and analytics were not big yet.
0: So it was like right when you were starting in this.
1: Yeah,
0: in this,
1: I want to say I was kind of just new, floating around, and, you know, I'd just gotten done with ESPN or whatever. And Kevin's like, you know what I'm really into now is yards per play. You know, like, and to me, and now that is first line in Matt's stats. That's yards per play.
0: I mean, that's analytics 101.
1: That's kindergarten. Yes, you know what I mean? Yes. Like, when I was a kid, no one even cared about yards per play or how much are we giving up on yards per play. Kevin was a little bit ahead of the curve at that point in NFL history, saying we got to be more conscious of yards per play. No one ever heard of like yards per route run yards after contact or anything like that. Like, I don't know. It's just, this thing is happening so fast, and you have to keep up. And if you have any weakness at all, Steelers are going to see a lot of man coverage.
0: Yep.
1: Yeah. I mean, it's like there's no hiding, like you said.
0: They're going to run it until you prove you can stop it.
1: Yeah.
0: Man. There is no running. There is no hiding. There is none of that stuff in any level of sport anymore.
1: No. Nope.
0: But I think especially football, because you get all week to prepare.
1: Yeah. And as soon as someone gets hurt, you're like, okay, I'm going to attack that weakness.
0: If you're
1: if
0: you're the Pirates and this team that you're playing, it was really bad against left-handers or something that, you know, like, you got to play some other team three times that week before you get to that team, and it's so on the fly, and you can only do so much. But if you're the Browns, you can sit home and you could for days and days, and here's what they do on defense. Here's what they can't stop. Here's how we're going to
1: practice it over and over and over for 3 days straight or whatever. Not, in this case, not 3 days, but for a normal work week. You know, right.
0: Where, again, in the other leagues, they have all that information to them, but they don't have as much time to prepare with it.
1: Not from game to game.
0: If you're the Cleveland Cavaliers, you got to play Toronto on Monday and then Detroit on Wednesday and then the Lakers on Saturday.
1: We can't stop the pick and roll, but we got no time to fix it.
0: Exactly,
1: I mean, I don't know anything about sport, but, you know,
0: they got all the time in the world to fix it. And that's the, if you want one piece of a silver lining today, that's the one. The Steelers now have that rest advantage next week. They've got the time to fix things.
1: A guy like Elliott could be back. You know, I mean, Rico could be back. I love Jaylen Warren, and I love that he's gotten a huge workload 2 weeks in a row. But he played every snap but two in that game.
0: Did he really?
1: I mean,
0: I've got the snap counts right here in front of me.
1: That's nuts for a running back, especially on a short week on the run.
0: 70 of 72 snaps. Holy cow.
1: I mean, you're playing with fire there. I don't care if it's Bijan or Emmitt Smith or whoever. That's not what running backs are designed to do on a short week on the road after having the biggest workload of their life 3 days ago.
0: Let's get to our last break. Bijan or Emmitt Smith, I don't give a rip. We've got two beefy segments here. We'll have a shorter segment to kind of close down this first hour. Plenty more to dissect and digest here on this Commiseration Friday. Euler and Williamson, Steelers Nation Radio on the Steelers Audio Network.
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0: Matt, it is funny. We go to break and we just keep talking.
1: Yeah, we just kept recording the whole time.
0: And
1: it's pure gold.
0: I guess we do. You know, we talked a little bit about the offensive line, and man, it looked like they were just going to whip some Browns booty for 3 hours after that first series. That was not the case. And just unfortunate of what seemed like just a incredible tone-setting drive for the offense. You thought the offensive line was going to be able to continue that momentum throughout the night, and they weren't. And hey, you and I are still fully on board, and if anybody wants to sell their stock, you and I will buy it.
1: Oh yeah,
0: but our guy Mad Max had himself some rookie growing pains.
1: Yeah, I wanted to bring it up a little bit because we talk about him a lot, almost always in glowing nature, and I couldn't be any higher on him.
0: I'll buy the stock if people want to sell it.
1: I mean, even Warren's a great pass protecting back. He got ran over once, it, you know, mattered, and Rodgers also held the ball longer than I would have liked overall over the course of the night with receivers not getting open. But I feel like a bad analyst because I feel like we should have seen Max's troubles coming a week ago for the simple reason of this guy before this game, and I'm defending him because I love him. I mean, I'm not even going to hide it. That before this game, he had played one NFL game in his life. He'd never been on the road. He'd never prepared for a short week against a good defense. He had to go in there like, I'm not used to play. I've never played on 3 days rest.
0: Sure, sure.
1: I've never played an NFL road game. This place is bonkers. I can't hear a thing. And the players I'm trying to block are pretty good.
0: Yeah.
1: So, like, he was set up for failure, and he did not have a great game. And I'm excited to watch it again. But I'm not worried one bit. Yeah.
0: He keeps using that word, Tyler. Excited to watch it again. I'm not excited to watch it.
1: I'm excited to isolate the individual offensive lineman again.
0: Yeah.
1: You know, like some of that kind of stuff. A couple things I'm looking for again.
0: And that first series, they were bouncers, and they were just throwing Browns
1: out. The way Freiermuth and Washington are blocking in space.
0: Killing people.
1: Metcalf as
0: Zach
1: well.
0: Zach Frazier's twisting Mason Graham in half like a pretzel.
1: 10 guys out there, well, 9, a ball carrier, and Aaron's not blocking anybody, are doing a lot of good blocking over the last 2 games. Stick with that. Be big.
0: And in the course of everything that happened last night, Matt, and a lot happened. That might be the most surprising thing for me now that we have a little time to breathe and step back.
1: Mm-hmm.
0: Is that first series for 10 minutes, it looked like that offensive line was about
1: it. I was like, oh, this is what we're going to see from the rest of creation.
0: This is it. Here we go. Yeah. It's going to continue.
1: Like the Bengals.
0: For the next 14 weeks, this offensive line is going to just pulverize people.
1: Yeah.
0: And they did for the first 10 minutes. And then
1: I'm not happy he got hurt, but like what they did to Mason Graham. I mean,
0: Zach Frazier twisted him up like a pretzel.
1: Yeah. I mean, they were moving Dexter Lawrence the week before, and that series ended. I'm like, this is the new Steelers.
0: I've seen about five quarters
1: of the line together. This is a new Steelers.
0: This is finally what we've been waiting for.
1: And I still think that can be there.
0: Absolutely.
1: I mean, yeah.
0: Absolutely.
1: They ran the ball well all night.
0: It better be there.
1: Yeah, it better be there. But that's what you need to lean into.
0: Yes.
1: And frankly, I think some of it, I've used the Rodgers Elway analysis. You're the end of career Elway now. Hand it to TD. Make a couple throws a game. They can't be the top of the league in pass attempts. There's no way to... That's ignoring your strengths.
0: It's a recipe for disaster.
1: Yeah, yeah, yeah.
0: Hour in the books. Another hour to go. We've got more from this game. We need to get into some snap counts and some usage stuff. And then obviously in hour number two, we are going to go around the league like we typically do.
1: It was a good
0: do.
1: Slate.
0: And preview a big week 4 across the NFL here this weekend. It was funny, you know, doing the halftime show last night. Our second segment of the halftime show is always like the out-of-town scoreboard. The NFL
1: yeah,
0: scoreboard.
1: Yeah, yeah, which there isn't
0: and that's
1: one.
0: Always funny when you play on Thursdays because it's like, this is it. Week 4 is ahead of us. Because even if it's a Monday night, you can kind of recap.
1: It's at least something happened, right?
0: The Ravens beat the Cowboys.
1: Yeah,
0: the Bengals
1: yeah.
0: lost to the Texans, you know, whatever. Thursday, it's like, the Braves are beating the Phillies right now. That's what's going on in sports outside of this.
1: The Bengals are going to host the Jags, but nothing's
0: happened
1: yet.
0: That's kind of what I did.
1: Yeah, like, I assumed.
0: Here's what Cincinnati's got. Here's what Baltimore's got. Here's another big game or two to keep an eye on. Hour in the books. Another hour to go. We'll continue to get through this thing together. Euler, Williamson, halfway home here on this Friday. It's The Drive, Steelers Nation Radio. On the Steelers Audio Network.
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0: Good evening, Steeler Nation. How we doing? Yeah, us too.
1: Mm-hmm.
0: It's a bummer, but it is a Friday. We'll lick our wounds this weekend, and we'll get back
2: to it. Enjoy your weekend, folks.
0: Get back to it next week. Yes.
2: They're 2-2. 1-1 in the division. Got a long week. Beatable opponents on the horizon. Try to look at it half full.
0: Somebody did. I saw that in our mentions. Who was that? Someone, Mr. Steel City, said, as much as that game hurt, the next four games are very winnable. Let's get hot. Head into the bye week. See what happens.
2: Mini bye. Then a bye. After the four-game stretch could be pivotal.
0: Could be worse.
2: Yeah, yeah.
0: And you've got some things, you know, you've got a Colts team that I think is still struggling to kind of recalibrate itself after all the injuries that they picked up.
2: A three-game rest advantage, and they're playing in London tomorrow morning.
0: They're playing in London.
2: Yeah, and then they got to go on the road after London. Yes. That's tough.
0: That's
2: man.
0: Tough.
2: I was shocked to see that.
0: You get a Tampa Bay team that is not going to have Baker Mayfield.
2: I think they're really bad.
0: I mean, there is.
2: I think they're broke.
0: There is some clear skies ahead. There's been some turbulence to this point, but there are some clear skies ahead. But now the onus is making sure that you could take advantage of that and be ready for the opportunity.
2: Yep.
0: Matt, I wanted to go through some NFL news here with you in hour number two as we get rolling. It is kind of hard, speaking of recalibrating, to remember that this is a Friday show and we've got a kind of full slate of weekend action. I laid it out for you on Wednesday, I think it was, when we did Around Campus. I'm really fired up. You got Pitt and Virginia Tech down in Blacksburg tonight. You also have Penn State at Northwestern. It's Northwestern's first game at their brand new kind of palace there outside of Chicago.
2: Okay.
0: Northwestern's new stadium only holds, like, I think 38,000 people, but it looks really cool and it's intimate and I'm sure it'll be a good atmosphere. So some fun ones tonight. Great college football slate on Saturday and a big NFL slate on Sunday that we will get to here in this hour. But kind of all the news and the notables of the day. Matt, let's start with our buddy Max Starks, who we actually saw here in studio earlier. We don't get to see
2: before
0: Max.
2: Before he flies out, yeah.
0: We don't get
2: to
0: see Max in the studio very often, but he rode the bus home with the Steelers last night because he's flying up to Buffalo tonight because he's calling
2: Bill's
0: Patriots on Sunday for ESPN Radio. And with that, the Patriots, I tell you what, not a good time to be losing some guys on defense, but they are going to be without Christian Gonzalez and Christian Barmore against the Bills. That's tough.
2: They're two of the top three I don't want to lose with Milton Williams, and Gonzalez would be number one on that list, and I would imagine he would
0: have. They're down two Christians on Sunday. That's never a good place to be.
2: That's well done, dude.
0: Sometimes I have a good one.
2: That was
0: don't look at me like that, TV.
2: Inspired. I assume he would follow DJ Moore. They're in a bad place as an organization. The offense.
0: Oh, what a shame.
2: Yeah. Buffalo wins that game, which they're a pretty big favorite, and now these two are out. That almost locks up the East already.
0: It really does.
2: In October 2nd or whatever. I mean, I can't imagine New England coming back and catching Buffalo.
0: I can't either. It's been a.
2: They could maybe sneak in the playoffs or something.
0: Sure.
2: You know, their season's not over, but
0: you would, I mean, you'd need the Bills to, like, lose three out of four games or something. Yeah, something bad like that. Still no starter named for the Bears. Obviously, they will be without Caleb Williams again.
2: I can't imagine not playing Keenum after the way he played. You know,
0: I understand. I think they have a ton of respect, and rightfully so, for Tyson Bagent in that organization.
2: I think they're both loved.
0: Yes.
2: Yeah.
0: The way Case Keenum just played on Monday Night Football, I think you got to run that back.
2: And I assume T-Bag has something still wrong with him. You know,
0: I would think so.
2: Yeah.
0: Because he wasn't healthy Monday night. Trey Hendrickson, surgery on his finger. He will be out against the Titans.
2: Didn't know that. Okay.
0: An important kind of early season injury to keep an eye on here for the Bears, Matt. Or for the Bears, pardon me, for the Ravens. We were just talking about the Bears. So he had surgery on a broken finger on his right hand that he broke in the season opener. He played with it the past two games, but they thought that it was time to get it, to get it fixed moving forward long term.
2: That says we can beat the Titans without him.
0: Basically.
2: Yeah, that's what it sounds like he's not going on IR or anything. This is the perfect week for you to get that finger fixed, Trey, because we'll beat the Titans without you.
0: Yes. Looks like Ronnie Stanley is also questionable. He's been limited. He's been limited this week with a toe injury.
2: I know we'll pick games, but I'd love to see the Titans pull that upset. I just don't know how that's going to happen.
0: Agreed.
2: Henry against his old team, too.
0: Agreed. Speaking of quarterback situations, Jaden Daniels ruled out again by the Commanders, so Marcus Mariota will be the one starting in London.
2: In London. I think Daniels made the trip.
0: I would think so.
2: I'm pretty sure he did because there was a little bit of optimism. I'm almost ready to anoint Mariota as the best backup in the league.
0: Yeah.
2: I mean, he's like, I'm accounting Mendoza or people that are just like waiting their turn. But sure. I mean, like a guy that's clearly the number two when everyone's healthy, he's pretty darn good.
0: Sure is. I mean, he's.
2: I don't know if he'll ever get a chance to be a starter again.
0: But he's won some games for them player. The past 2 years.
2: Yeah.
0: No doubt. And then Matt for the Rams, good news, bad news, as Puka Nacua will return against the Eagles this weekend. That. But Aaron Donald has been ruled out on Sunday with a back injury.
2: Hmm. I didn't know there was anything wrong with him. Is coincidentally, is this back injury? And I'm Is that just like I'm getting back into shape type of thing? I'm not trying to use the word back over and over, but like
0: maybe he's
2: backs are hard to track if maybe he happens to know
0: maybe
2: that.
0: Maybe he's angling himself for a trade to the Dallas Cowboys. Let's just get all the bad jokes out there.
2: Yeah. Joey's supposed to play. I guess his back's feeling better.
0: That's amazing how I hear they've got great back doctors in Texas.
2: Yep.
0: But yeah. That'll be. He took some vicious blocks from Quinn Miners last week, and I wonder if some of that's just.
2: I was wondering if Donald's just sore.
0: Just getting your body. Back.
2: I didn't mean it in a nefarious way. To be honest with you, I just meant like, I have a lot of aches and pains trying to come back from being on the couch for the last couple of years. And maybe I should sit this game out.
0: This is another one of those. Maybe we were, and I mean the collective we. I think basically everyone in football were bad analysts of just assuming that Aaron Donald, as much as he is one of the freakiest football players we've ever seen in the history of the game, was just going to come off the couch from 2 years gone.
2: And be this unblockable freak.
0: And just dominate. Yeah.
2: And he's been fine.
0: He deserved all the credit. Or he deserved all the, I don't know if credit's the right word, but he deserved all the maybe... benefit of the doubt.
2: Yeah, certainly. If anyone can do it type thing.
0: But that's
2: sure.
0: That's a tall task for anyone.
2: Yeah, but maybe it's going to take a little longer than we thought. Yes. Or maybe he's not going to be the best player in the league.
0: Sure. Let's see. DeAndre Swift with the knee is off the injury report and will play on Sunday versus the Jets.
2: Okay.
0: Vikings wide receiver Justin Jefferson out on Sunday versus the Dolphins due
2: to his ankle
0: injury.
2: Oh, I thought that was going the right way.
0: Same. And maybe that's another one of those, kind of like what you just said with the Ravens and Trey Hendrickson of, hey.
2: You say they're playing Miami?
0: They're playing Miami.
2: Yeah.
0: If this was a playoff game or a division game or a gotta have it, Justin Jefferson probably could play. We're playing the Dolphins. We can handle this.
2: Just run the ball
0: along. It's early in the season. Keep yourself healthy. No need
2: Miami's
0: to.
2: Miami's really bad.
0: They are bad. Yes, they are. other than that, Matt, I think from an injury standpoint,
2: it's not too crazy.
0: Brees Hall has been ruled out. But that news, I think, did that break yesterday or earlier today? I don't know.
2: When he got hurt, they basically said it's going to be a week or two at least.
0: Yes. So some big names
2: Daniels
0: out here early
2: is starting
0: in week
2: for Tampa, which is weird.
0: Who is?
2: Daniels, the backup.
0: Yeah, Jalen Daniels.
2: Instead of Baker.
0: Not Jaden Daniels.
2: You're right.
0: Jalen Daniels. They actually played against each other at Arizona State and Kansas, I believe, at one point. That would have been fun for the broadcaster, right? Jalen Daniels and Jaden Daniels as your two quarterbacks. But yeah, I think that's it. Kind of the gambit there, Matt, for different news and notables and injury updates around the league. Some big absences already in the
2: NFL. Yeah, there are. It's getting to that point in the season too where we say this all the time. I mean, so much bad stuff happens to every team in the season, and a lot of it is just who has the least amount of bad stuff happen to them amongst the contenders.
0: Without a doubt.
2: But it's to that point. You know, like, nobody wants to hear about your woes and your sorrows. Oh, you know, Jamel Dean's out. Yeah, okay, well, we don't have a starting quarterback or left tackle. You know what I mean? Like, everybody has something going on.
0: It's like the last head coach used to say, Matt. People in the league don't care that you have problems. In fact, they're probably happy that you do.
2: Exactly, right. And everybody has them, and yeah. Deal with it.
0: Matt, I wanted to share this before we go to break. Jaxon Smith-Njigba on pace. And now I realize it's still very early in the season, but this isn't after.
2: I can imagine what
0: this isn't after just 1 week.
2: Like right.
0: You see this sometimes. Jaxon Smith-Njigba on pace for 153 receptions, 2,295 receiving yards.
2: Wow.
0: And 34 touchdowns.
2: Well, that
0: all
2: one, wow.
0: Three of which would be NFL single season records.
2: I don't know that 2,000 yards is nuts for him.
0: He was pretty close last year, wasn't
2: he?
0: Yeah,
2: I think.
0: Was it like 19-something, I think?
2: I'm not exactly sure. I don't know if he was
0: that
2: close.
0: I'll look it up.
2: I said some dumb things after
0: last. He was at 1,800 last year.
2: Okay. I mean, his target share is so high. I mean, the ball goes to him over and over and over and over and over, and he's an unstoppable force. And I don't regret saying it, but I did say something after last year, like, that'll probably be his best year ever. Because it was an awesome year.
0: Yes.
2: I mean, like, if that's anyone's best year ever, you should be super proud.
0: 2 years ago will probably be the best year Saquon ever had.
2: Right, right. I mean, if you're offensive player of the year, that's probably your best year
0: ever. Super Bowl MVP.
2: He might be better. Even just the tape's even a little bit better. He's really, really
0: And while he's become even more of a focal point for that offense, too, which is
2: that's
0: crazy.
2: The thing, right? Like,
0: everyone
2: knows
0: around the league is game planning to slow this guy down.
2: Especially with Walker gone, their skill guys not named JSN are way below average. Way below average.
0: That is one man driving the ship there.
2: If anyone has a case to be on the Jefferson Chase tier, I'm not talking about fantasy. I'm just talking about like the real world. I think JSN is tier now.
0: He's your MVP right now. Forget offensive player of the year. He's league MVP right now.
2: There's a lot of really good cases, though.
0: I know, but remember we had this conversation before the year of like it kind of bugs me because I think it should be most outstanding player.
2: Yeah.
0: But if you're going true, who's the most valuable to their team right now? It's JSN. He's with a backup quarterback.
2: Definitely,
0: he's still been putting up huge numbers.
2: Yeah. Like, I mean, they would be in really bad shape without him.
0: They would be, yes.
2: Like in terms of who can't get injured around the league, he's right at the top of the list.
0: It's him and all other quarterbacks.
2: And I said, Josh Allen. And
0: he's doing it with a backup quarterback.
2: Right? Yeah, no, you're right.
0: When you consider the context around it, I think there's little doubt that he's your September MVP.
2: Yeah.
0: While there are obviously some other deserving candidates.
2: But that's remarkable extrapolation of what his numbers could be like.
0: 30-some touchdowns. Good Lord. Can't imagine having that guy in fantasy football. Let's get to a break here. Let's run the gambit of the...
2: There are some people that took JSN at like 9 and then Kenneth Walker in the turn. Like
0: pretty good.
2: You're doing real nice if you're that person.
0: You're in a nice place to be here so far early on in the season. Although the one thing I'll say is championships aren't won in September.
2: Nope.
0: Let's get to a break here. And when we return, Matt, let's run the gambit of these week 4 games across the NFL. And then on the back end, we'll finish with some kind of final thoughts from yesterday. Not final thoughts, but thoughts of the day from yesterday. Yeah. Maybe hit a couple tweets as well. Matt Williamson, Wes Schuler, hour number 2 of the drive here, Steelers Nation Radio on the Steelers Audio Network.
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0: here down the home stretch of this week and of this show. We will have more on the back end here of Browns and Steelers, and of course we'll have some rewatch thoughts and some final thoughts and stuff like that on Monday. I want to get into some more of that special team stuff that Matt was talking about in the first hour of the program. But it is still a Friday.
1: Tomorrow will be kind of a weird week for us too, because like we're not going to recap a Steeler game Monday. It's kind of like a bye week.
0: It is. We will have Mike McCarthy's press conference right before we go on air on Monday.
1: So that's the same. He's still Monday. I thought he might do it today.
0: Other than the day that the Steelers are in Jacksonville for Monday Night Football, I think all his press conferences will be Monday. Doesn't matter if it's a Thursday game or a Black Friday game or whatever the case may be. So that'll be good for us because we'll have Mike McCarthy leading right into the show. Mm-hmm. We'll be able to get all his thoughts on the game. I'm sure he'll talk a little bit about maybe the Joey Porter Jr. trade as well.
1: Yeah, yeah.
0: So we'll have, and we should probably revisit that a little bit more on
1: Monday. I guess that happened.

0: Having 2 seconds 2 years from now makes trading that future first so much easier. That had to be part of the
1: I'm sure it was. That was my first thought, too.
0: Because it's going to cost you your 20th overall pick and next year's first to get in the conversation.
1: And maybe like a third or a fourth or
0: whatever.
1: Something.
0: Yeah, but depending how far you have to move and all that stuff. But if that's the way it goes, it makes it a heck of a lot easier to deal that future first.
1: Yes. I just hope that that's the plan.
0: Yeah.
1: I hope it pays off in April.
0: Yeah. If
1: you
0: end up with Mestemaker and he's your next Ben, no one's gonna bat an eye one bit. Right?
1: Exactly right.
0: Yeah.
1: But if you don't, then it might be like, okay, we traded a 26-year-old, you know, our number one corner.
0: Yeah, yeah.
1: And did we get much better from it?
0: Mm-hmm. Oh, no. That's all to be determined.
1: All TBD. And I know I'm this way too, man. It's an instant gratification league. You want it and you want it right now.
0: Mm-hmm.
1: But
0: I also wouldn't be shocked. Maybe it's the 6th-round pick they got back, which I just realized is theirs.
1: Mm-hmm.
0: They got back, or a 5th. They could add a player. Like they it wouldn't shock me if they traded for a wide receiver or a corner, or maybe even a safety between now and the deadline.
1: That'll certainly be something to keep an eye on.
0: Because they got a lot of picks.
1: Matt, let's run the gambit here of Week 4 NFL Sunday. And, folks, we got a 9:30 a.m. game. Oh, yeah, over there across the pond in London at Tottenham Hotspur Stadium. Colts Commanders, 9:30 a.m. East Coast time. That's a 6:30 start if you're over there on the West Coast.
0: Is it really? I guess so, yeah.
1: Indy.
0: Oh, and
1: like if you're, you know.
0: Yeah, yeah, if you're California.
1: California,
0: yeah.
1: Seattle, Nevada, Washington, Oregon. Indy, 4.5-point favorites.
0: Seems like a lot.
1: And that feels like those Europe games are always close and lower scoring. And
0: I usually think who's going to run the ball better on the road, what travels, and that would be Jonathan Taylor. But Washington's coming off a decent performance, and Mariota's no slouch. I mean,
1: I would take the Colts to win, but I'd take the points with Washington.
0: I agree with you.
1: That if that number's 2.5, maybe it's a different conversation. Maybe weird even 3.5.
0: Weird games, weird spots. I usually take the points.
1: Yes, correct. Especially when it's more than a field goal.
0: Mm-hmm. I don't think Washington's terrible.
1: No, I don't either. Yeah. And as you said in the last segment, I think Marcus Mariota might be the best, you know, quarterback, not including Mendoza or any of those guys like you mentioned, kind of the best true backup
0: he'll
1: quarterback.
0: Do more than just hold down the fort. I mean, he'll make plays.
1: He's won some games over the last year or two. Up in Buffalo, the 3-0 Bills look to remain undefeated at home against their arch nemesis, the New England Patriots. Patriots going to be down a couple Christians on defense. Buffalo.
0: On a Sunday. Yeah.
1: If only they knew a church to help them out with that.
0: I think it's a blowout.
1: The Bills are 7-point favorites, and you know my thoughts on laying more than a touchdown, but I think I'm going to lay them here with Buffalo.
0: I just think they're in two different places, and, man, I think Buffalo is going to put up a lot of points with those two injuries. And I'm a Drake May apologist, but he's playing poorly, and he's throwing to, like, Mac Hollins and Hunter Henry as his best options. That's not a formula for keeping up with Josh Allen.
1: No. This won't surprise you, Matt. There's 3 games this weekend that have very expensive get-in prices, and this is one of them. You're going to need to spend about $250 to sit in the nosebleeds at New Highmark Stadium. Speaking of which, the most expensive get-in price of the weekend is in Chicago. Tickets about $280 for the cheapest ones there at Soldier Field.
0: That fan base is wound up with this new coach quarterback combination.
1: They have been good for a long time.
0: Since Ditka, all right.
1: Bears host the Jets. Chicago, only 3.5-point favorites at home. Sans Caleb Williams, obviously.
0: So these are the two Giants or Lions coordinators and now head coach. That's right. They should know each other really well.
1: Aaron Glenn and Ben Johnson.
0: I'll take the points. I'm assuming it's going to be Keenum, and I think they'll try to run the ball a lot. I think the Jets are okay, though. Your boy Geno's playing pretty well.
1: You're darn right he is, baby.
0: He's not bashful either.
1: He's never been
0: bashful.
1: He's never been shy of his skill set, that's for sure. This is one of those, if it was 4.5, I would love Jets plus 4.5. 3.5 makes me a little nervous, but I think I'm with you. I'll take the points. Chicago wins by a field goal and a close one.
0: Okay.
1: I wish that was 4.5, though, because I'd be leaning towards the Jets. In Cincinnati, Matt, this might be honestly the game of the week. The Bengals host the Jags. One of these teams is going to be 3-1. The other is going to be 500. Like, how did that happen?
0: Yeah.
1: Cincinnati at home is a 2.5-point favorite against Jacksonville.
0: I still think Jacksonville is a slight tier above. I think the quarterbacks are almost equal at this point. I think the weapons are almost equal, believe it or not. I mean, okay. Parker Washington and those guys.

0: are really good. I think a huge key to me is I think the Jags' D is noticeably better than Cincinnati's. And I know we talked up Cincinnati's D to no end. I go back on that a little bit. I feel like if you can get their front blocked, their linebacker safety problems from a year ago are still linebacker safety problems. And I don't think the Jags' O-line's great to get Dexter and those guys blocked. But if you're going to give me points, and I think they're the better team and a better coach team, I'm taking the Jags there.
1: I think I'm with you. I don't want to dismiss Cincinnati heading back home, kind of wounded and vulnerable. And, you know, we had such a positive start to the season. We don't want to drop two games in a row. But I think Jacksonville is not quite on that, you know, tier one AFC list, but I think they might be at the top of tier two.
0: Yeah.
1: And, you know, I don't know if they're quite Buffalo, and if I don't know if they're quite like Denver and Houston, if both of those teams are firing on full cylinders. But Houston's still working, looking for their first win of the season. I'm with you. I'll lay the points with Jacksonville. 2.5, or I'll take the points, pardon me, with Jacksonville plus 2.5. Matt, cheapest get-in price of the weekend is in East Rutherford, New Jersey at MetLife Stadium, where the Giants host the Cardinals. About $50 can get you into that one.
0: A lot of wind out of the sails for the Giants.
1: Big time.
0: Yeah.
1: And Arizona's a 2.5-point favorite on the road. I think I'll take the Giants to win and the points. I don't know that
0: Arizona should be favored on anybody on the road.
1: Exactly right.
0: I mean, they've done some good things.
1: Maybe if they're playing Miami at home, Arizona should be favored. But
0: I mean, can the Giants just hand it to Scataboo a million times and keep this in close? I mean, I'll take the Giants at home with points.
1: I will as well. That, to me, just doesn't make much sense. Arizona's a little bit healthier, certainly, but
0: yeah.
1: They got to travel
0: That's
1: across
0: a long road trip.
1: That proverbial 1 o'clock West Coast team, 1 o'clock on the East Coast as well.
0: If this was in Arizona, I might take it with those things, but I mean, on the road,
1: Another potential game of the week, Matt, in Philadelphia at Lincoln Financial Field. The Eagles host the Rams. A big one for both of these teams.
0: Yeah, it kind of is. Kind of a statement game.
1: Eagles
0: got embarrassed.
1: And they're trying to stay at the Monday front night, of that division. Yeah. They got embarrassed on Monday night in Chicago. The Rams, my goodness, everyone's darlings. Could they fall to 1-3? The Rams are 3.5-point favorites in Philadelphia.
0: I don't know who's going to win, but I'm taking the points.
1: Okay.
0: I think that's a brutal place to play. Although, if things go poorly for the Eagles,
1: they could get boo-burned bad. I will also say, though, over like the last 4 years, I think the Eagles have hosted the Rams there 3 times, and they've won all three.
0: I know it's been tough on the Rams going there.
1: It's been a house of horrors for the Rams.
0: Stafford's still playing really well, but like his numbers when pressured are really bad.
1: 4 interceptions already.
0: Yeah, and I do think that they will get after him. I think that's a good pass rush and a good defense. Nacua comes back, and that's huge.
1: Big.
0: I'm going to take the Eagles getting points at home. I'd probably say that against any. If Seattle was going there, if Buffalo was going there, you're going to be 3.5 Philly at home.
1: Yeah, no
0: that just doesn't quite add up to me.
1: I can't pass that up.
0: No.
1: Especially when you'll get a kind of a, I think, well, both of these teams will be desperate, to be fair.
0: Mm-hmm.
1: Tampa Bay, speaking of desperation, they're 0-3. They host the Packers 1-2. Green Bay trying to get back to 500 against a wounded Tampa Bay Bucs squad in Raymond James Stadium there in Tampa. The Packers are a 3.5-point road favorite.
0: The Bay of Pigs game, as Berman used to call it. I want to bet against both these guys.
1: Yeah.
0: But I can't bet on Tampa right now.
1: I'll just take Jordan Love.
0: Yeah. I'd say the better quarterback.
1: Yeah.
0: They signed 3 offensive linemen that are all going to start this week. Mekhi Becton, Zeitler.
1: I forgot Mekhi Becton was still out.
0: I think somebody else that they plucked off a practice squad. Green Bay's O-line's that bad.
1: Bad.
0: You know, there's anybody that can play that has a pulse. I don't care how old you are. They're adding to the team.
1: Jordan Love, Godspeed, soldier. Matt, the biggest spread of the weekend takes place in Baltimore at M&T Bank Stadium, where the Ravens host the Titans. Baltimore is an 11.5-point favorite at home.
0: I'm taking the points. I mean, if Stanley's questionable and Hendricks not going to go, and
1: I'm totally taking the points. I've told you before, when it's that big of a number, I'm taking the points
0: over
1: almost 10? Every time.
0: Yeah, I mean, you still got to block Simmons, and I'm not ready to count out Ward that he's incapable of moving the football, and he's shown a little bit of progress. I'll take the points in that game.
1: I'm with you.
0: You might even have Lamar sitting out a series or so at the end, and they backdoor cover easily.
1: That one's also pretty cheap to get into, $57 there in Baltimore. Matt, the Battle of Texas down in Houston as the 0-3 desperate Texans against the 1-2 desperate Cowboys.
0: It's funny you use the word desperate because we did a six-pack 2 days ago of the six most desperate teams.
1: These would both be on the list.
0: They both are on the list. And it's not the six worst teams. It wasn't the Titans and Miami. It's teams like Green Bay and the Chargers that we thought could be good. Dallas, Houston, like, it's desperation time. Nico comes back, but I think he's going to get shadowed by Porter.
1: Oh boy.
0: Or at least they're going to battle it out. It's the other side of the ball that's so interesting to me, though. It's like Houston's D isn't close to living up to expectations yet, but I think they will. I'm taking the better quarterback, and Dallas is getting points on the road,
1: right? Getting three. Houston's a three-point favorite.
0: Dallas had a better year than Houston so far.
1: I agree with that, Matt. I'm taking the Texans and I'm laying the points.
0: Okay.
1: I just don't. This is a team that was in the same spot last year. They started off way slow last year, and then they were able to win, you know, like 8 of 9 or 9 of 10 or whatever to get into the playoffs and ultimately win a playoff game in Pittsburgh. I just think that Houston team is way too good to go 0-4.
0: No, I think.
1: And I realize they've had their issues on offense, and the defense has been good but not great. But I just I can't see. This is kind of a playoff elimination game for Houston. You can't.
0: It almost is.
1: You can't drop to 0-4, man.
0: I mean, like, they end up with like an 8% chance or something crazy of making the playoffs. I mean, just 0-4 teams across the league.
1: Would basically have to go 10-3 in your final 13 games if you're Houston to have a shot. You're going to have to win 10 games to be a wild card.
0: Yeah.
1: You'd have to go 10-3 in your next 13 to have a shot.
0: To have a shot. And then probably need some tiebreakers and stuff.
1: And, Matt, they would be 0-3 at home. Like,
0: wow.
1: They started 0-2 at home and then lost on the road and now they're back. If you're 0-4 and three of those games are at home, good luck.
0: I know it's so far from scientific, but sometimes I just say, I can't imagine this team being 0-4.
1: Same.
0: You know what I mean? Like,
1: sometimes you got to throw all the analysis out the window.
0: It's not an 0-4 team.
1: It's not an 0-4 team.
0: But I'm taking points.
1: I don't think the Cowboys are really a 1-3 team, but I don't blame you taking the points, but I just feel like this is a spot where in the last couple years we've seen Houston respond, and I expect them to do it again.
0: So I don't know if you noticed this, and I don't care if anyone follows me on Twitter or not, but I just found it extremely interesting, is Sam Hoppen does really, really good analytic work, and I am a subscriber to his Substack. So I had nothing to do with this. I just cut and pasted a chart of all the edge rushers in the league. And I know charts are hard to follow, but one axis is your run defense and one axis is your pass rush. And a lot of good guys are all on there and you want to be in the top right. Will Anderson is in a stratosphere ahead of every other edge rusher in the league times a million on this chart. Like, it is startling. Like, all I put on the tweet was Will Anderson, !! And I was talking to a co-host today. I'm like, why'd you put Will Anderson on? I can't even find him. I'm like, yeah, because he's in the top right by himself. He's on Jupiter. I mean, like, all these other great guys, Bosa, Watt, et cetera, are in the top right, but they're nowhere close to what he's doing. I just thought it was extremely noteworthy.
1: Speaking of noteworthy, Matt, I might have to change my pick on the Eagles. Zach Bond, Hollywood Brown, Marcus Epps, Dallas Goedert, Devonta Smith all ruled out for Sunday.
0: Oh, Devonta Smith's out. I'm changing my tune. Bond's a big one. I could live with that, but then you said Smith.
1: Listen, there's nothing less in the world that I care about than anybody else's fantasy football team. Nothing less in the world that I care about than anybody else's fantasy football team. But, I mean, Devonta Smith is a big loss for my fantasy football team this weekend.
0: Wow, I didn't know he was fighting anything.
1: He's out.
0: I don't know where their passing game goes then.
1: I think I'm taking the Rams.
0: Ooh, I am too.
1: I think I'm taking the Rams. Devonta Smith out with a hamstring. Zach Bond out.
0: The Hollywood other ones I
1: Brown,
0: can live with.
1: Dallas Goedert.
0: Yeah,
1: not great. Ooh. Not great for Philly. Matt, into the 4 o'clock slate of games, the 3-0 Vikings against the 0-3 Dolphins. The movable object meets the, what's that line TV? I don't remember. I messed it up. You get what I'm saying. A movable object and the unstoppable force. Well, one of these is a very movable object and not a difficult to stop force in the Miami Dolphins. Second biggest spread of the weekend, Matt, for the Vikings at home. They are 10.5-point favorites against Miami in a game where the over-under is only 38.5.
0: I'll take the points. We ruled out Justin Jefferson.
1: Justin Jefferson's out.
0: I mean, Vikings D could score twice.
1: They sure could.
0: You know, like, that's how they handle it.
1: I'm never going to I'm never going to lay that many points. I'm just not. Not in the NFL.
0: The Vikings aren't that good.
1: No, the Vikings win, but I'll take the 10.5. I would stay away from this one. I wouldn't touch it.
0: No, me either. I mean, I can't imagine putting money on Miami in any way right now, but if I have to pick the game, you're going to give me over 10, I'll take it.
1: Good point by TV. A little bit of a revenge factor there for Brian Flores, as always, lining up against the Miami Dolphins, but I'm not laying 10.5 points.
0: He has a lawsuit against him as we speak, right?
1: I think it's probably still going on.
0: I think so, yeah.
1: He's, you know, one thing, I don't know much about the legal world, but one thing that I do know is it takes about 37 years to get a verdict on any of these things.
0: You think he's going to dial up some blitzes when they're up 20?
1: Just a few. Matt, another one of these.
0: That's a real good point.
1: Another one of these game of the week potentials. There's some good ones this weekend. 425 in Viva Las Vegas. Second most expensive get-in price of the weekend.
0: I bet a lot of KC fans are going.
1: We all saw coming. The 3-0 Raiders against the 3-0 Chiefs at Allegiant Stadium there at the end of the Vegas Strip. I'll be there next August for an Oasis concert, baby. Kansas City, 4.5-point road favorites.
0: I'm going to take the Chiefs.
1: And lay the points?
0: Yeah.
1: I think I'm going to take the Chiefs, but I'm going to take the points.
0: Okay. I have respect for the Raiders. Super well coached. Rewind an hour. We talked about all their hidden yardage stuff. Yeah. And they forced 10 fumbles. They didn't recover them all. But, I mean, they are punching the ball out like crazy through three games. Things like that. I just think the Chiefs are two tiers ahead of them.
1: Agreed.
0: Yeah.
1: But I don't know.
0: Probably going to be a lot of red in the stands.
1: 4.5. Yes, absolutely. Yeah, but I think the Raiders can hang around.
0: That'd be a fun story if they can take them to the wire, even.
1: Boy, would it. I'll take Vegas plus 4.5. Kansas City wins, but I don't know if they win by more than 3 or 4. Another great one in that kind of 4:30 window, Matt. The 3-0 Niners host the 2-1 Denver Broncos in Santa Clara, Levi's Stadium, San Fran, a 3-point home favorite.
0: Wouldn't touch it. I think that's a perfect number.
1: It's a perfect number.
0: San Fran's been unbelievable on offense.
1: Unbelievable. But they haven't played a team like Denver.
0: They haven't played anybody like
1: and
0: that.
1: Denver's been so roller coaster up and down, but is this maybe the week where they stabilize a little bit? I don't know.
0: I guess I'll take Denver with the points, but I don't feel good about that at all.
1: I would stay away from
0: San Fran's got some injuries, as always.
1: I think you're right. Evans, I think taking the points with Denver is the smart play here, but the smart play might just be leaving it alone.
0: Yeah.
1: It's also supposed
0: to be a really good game.
1: Also supposed to be in the 90s and hot.
0: That hurts me really, really hot.
1: Yes,
0: yeah.
1: It's supposed to be in the 90s. So that could play a factor. Lower scoring, keep it close. Maybe you take the plus 3 with Denver. Matt, speaking of desperation, last one in that 4 o'clock, 4:30 window. The reigning Super Bowl champion Seattle Seahawks back at home to host the 0-3 LA Chargers. Another one that we all saw coming. Seattle, a touchdown favorite at home against the Chargers.
0: I don't think it's enough. I think an angry Seattle team that let one get away from them, that they might have been the better team in Washington. I think the Chargers and Bucks are broken.
1: Okay.
0: They're the two teams that I
1: get
0: semi-expected.
1: Not like Dolphins or like
0: no, no.
1: You should be a lot better than this.
0: Right. Like things are off the rails and might not ever get back on.
1: New coaching staffs in those places this offseason? Tampa, I think definitely.
0: I think that seat's on fire.
1: I feel like Harbaugh would probably get another year.
0: I would think he gets another year. Tease. Coaches and quarterbacks on teams that are drastically underperforming, could they become available or fired? Or I'm not saying you could trade for Herbert or Drake May if you're the Steelers, but weird things happen in this league. I've just been given some thought. Like, what if the Chargers end up with a 5th overall pick? And it's like, we could trade Herbert to the Steelers for 3 first-round picks and draft Arch Manning. Or
1: how about they trade Herbert to the Steelers for that 6th-round pick we just got back from Dallas?
0: There you go.
1: All right, we'll call
0: you know what I mean? Like, if you're picking the top of the draft and you have a quarterback,
1: I will also say,
0: you
1: want
0: to cash him out for Arch.
1: I think it's a very interesting conversation.
0: Yeah.
1: Maybe one that we could have on Monday or Tuesday of next week. But if someone like Herbert or May is going to be available on the market.
0: Stroud.
1: They didn't have the type of year where I'm giving up 3 first-round picks.
0: That's the thing. They have to be. The team has to be terrible.
1: I might give you a first-round pick.
0: Right.
1: But I'm not giving you multiple for a guy that's coming off of a bad season.
0: Can you buy those guys at 80 cents on the dollar? I don't know. I'm just saying. There's
1: second,
0: other quarterback
1: second,
0: options.
1: In a fourth. Or
0: Yeah. I don't know.
1: Then I'd be interested. But not if it's like this guy is coming off a bad year, and we still want a ransom for him. No chance.
0: You know, like Houston's 0-4. Stroud really hasn't been the problem. I'm just throwing this out there. If they end up 5-11, and there's a quarterback sitting there and like, should we pay Stroud $60 million or should we draft Arch? You probably draft Arch.
1: Probably.
0: You know?
1: Probably. But then again, then it becomes very, you have no leverage to trade CJ Stroud to somebody like, oh, we're not going to pay him this and we're going to take the other quarterback. But here you go, guys. Like,
0: I know.
1: Give us some type of return and pay him a contract.
0: I just think it's interesting that there's some stable organizations that could pick a lot earlier than you think
1: in what
0: it might be a rich quarterback draft.
1: Matt, all I know is you need to just work that equation, Goodwill Hunting on the board.
0: Mm-hmm.
1: Of how Drew Mestemaker ends up as a Pittsburgh Steeler.
0: I'll be fine with that.
1: I think you've convinced me. I think I'll lay the points with Seattle, although I don't know. I could see the Chargers not going.
0: Seattle's offense is great.
1: Not going quietly into the night. And then finally, Sunday night football. The Panthers host the Lions there at Bank of America Stadium in Charlotte.
0: Panthers was,
1: Detroit, 3.5-point road favorite.
0: Both of the Carolina corners are out.
1: J.C. Horn and
0: Jackson.
1: Yeah. And Detroit can give up some points, but they can score them too. We know that.
0: Both these teams kind of have to win shootouts.
1: Yes.
0: And they've been able to some degree. I just think the Lions are better at it.
1: Agreed. Yeah. 3.5, I'll lay them.
0: If that gets up to
1: 4.5, then I would think about it. But I'll take Detroit to win and cover.
0: I assume the over-under is high in that game.
1: 50.5.
0: Yeah.
1: Which is
0: one of the highest. I think Bengals.
1: Second highest of the weekend.
0: Bengals Jags the highest?
1: Bengals Jags is the highest at 51.5. Look at you. Look at you, Matt Williamson. Of course, we will talk about Monday Night Football between the Saints and the Falcons when we return on Monday. But that's our thoughts here on a busy and an intriguing Week 4 slate across the NFL this weekend. Let's get to our final break. We'll cross some T's, dot some I's, maybe answer some questions, comments, concerns, and reactions. Before we get up out of here for the weekend, Euler and Williamson, it's The Drive, Steelers Nation Radio on the Steelers Audio Network.
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12: 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John Stallworth.
13: I often ask myself and even ask guys I play with about the Steeler type player. Did we draft those type players or would they come into the environment and become immersed in an environment and it becomes a part of them? I don't know which one it was, but I think that the fact that we blended so well together as a team, that we went through some difficult times as a team, helped us. You know, people look at those years that we won the Super Bowls over that 6 or 7 year span, and they think everything was all rosy, but we had issues. We were just tight enough, close enough to get through that. We had the leadership and on the field and within the coaching staff to get over things like that, to get through those difficult situations. When you play, you don't think about history. You think about today. And what you got to do today. You don't think about what's going to happen after you're gone, how this team is going to be looked at, or how you're going to be looked at years from now. You think about today and doing the job you have to do today and being the best you could possibly be today. I was drafted in the fourth round, and I got a phone call, I think from Myron Cope, and to tell me I'd been drafted by the Steelers. And Myron asked me a few questions, and that was it. I mean, there was, you know, I hung the phone up, and I called my mom and told her I'd been drafted. Looking back on it, kind of comical that it would be Myron Cope that gave me a call.
14: And right down the middle of the field went John Stallworth.
13: The personal relationships, I think, stand out in my mind more than anything. 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

0: down the home stretch of this show, of this week. It was a little bit of a rough one to get through here on this Friday, but we'll regroup over the weekend. We'll lick our wounds and hopefully have a little bit of time to breathe and take in some of these other games across the National Football League and get a long week of rest ahead of returning home against the Indianapolis Colts, a team that's going to be returning from London. That sets up pretty well, and I'm sure that's something we'll talk about plenty next week.
1: It's crazy there's a month already in the books.
0: It happens fast.
1: Yeah.
0: It happens real fast. We're in week 4 in the NFL already, week 5 in college football already.
1: Mm-hmm.
0: I mean, that's...
1: Yeah, October.
0: Like, Pitt and Virginia Tech, after they play tonight, Matt, they'll have 7 games left in the season. That's it.
1: Wow.
0: By the time everyone goes to bed tonight, Pitt will have 7 games left in their season. Like, it happens very fast, man. It always does. Let's see. A couple tweets here to get us out of here before we go, and I'm sure no one will be surprised, but from about... from about halftime last night until today, Matt, I think we've gotten 7 dozen tweets from people.
1: I'm not super surprised yet.
0: I would just like to remind people that Matt and I do not call plays. We do not make draft picks.
1: I don't
0: block or
1: tackle anyone.
0: We don't make
1: right.
0: a depth chart. Or
1: it does amaze me. Sometimes people get mad at me during games. I'm like, it you know something that doesn't change my life one bit? You could call me all kinds of bad words.
0: And a lot of people, too, always tweet us like, oh, I can't wait for you guys to try and put a positive spin on this one. Listen, Matt and I, we both put our hands up. We know. We do the show on the Teams Network.
1: Yeah.
0: We know who signs our paychecks. But I also don't think that Matt, there's a lot of people in this town that carry a lot more water than Matt and I do. That's all that I'll say.
1: Yeah. I just try to bring it as honest as I possibly can.
0: We're never coming in here and MFing anybody and fire that person and blast this person to Saturn. But I don't think that we handle it with kid gloves either.
1: No, I wish Aaron Rodgers could run better. I mean, that's how we kind of, you know, like there's things that are wrong.
0: I wish we all could run better, Matt. Right. But that's just father time, unfortunately.
1: No, I could never run well.
0: Yeah, that's okay. You had the size. You were built for endurance, not for speed.
1: Oh, yeah.
0: Matt tweets us and says, hey, guys, well, that was something. Do you think the offensive line was bad because of communication issues, or was it just a down performance? Should we start getting worried about Chris Boswell? Even on some of the kicks he's making, they don't look good.
1: It's a good point about it. They don't go down the middle.
0: And again, you've
1: I have no idea how to analyze that. I wouldn't even try. I'll just trust his track record that he's really good. But everybody gets old. There's going to be a day that he's not a great kicker.
0: Sure.
1: I hope it's not now.
0: Same here.
1: 3-40 games is concerning. I mean, I'm just looking at results.
0: Especially for him, he's one of the best of his generation.
1: Of everything we've worried about in the last 10 years in Steelers history, him and Cam Hayward are the ones things you just don't want. You know, like,
0: they're like crockpots, man.
1: Right.
0: Set it and forget it.
1: So I don't know. But it's something to keep an eye on. And we had a long kicker special team conversation about an hour ago. What was their first part of that question?
0: Was it just a bad performance of the offensive
1: by the O-line.
0: Line? Were you worried about some of the communication issues? I do think they had some communication issues with how loud it was in that building.
1: And I think Max might have been over his head with that stuff, too, on a short week, blah, blah, blah. Again, that's what I'm going to watch that tonight, individual O-line stuff, just to see because...
0: How often are they looking around? Like, what was that?
1: Yeah.
0: Trying to get the call.
1: Because they run blocked well. I mean, I don't know... I'm betting when I come back here Monday, I'm not going to be like, oh, man, the O-line was terrible. I think individually they won a lot of their battles, put some people on their backs. I think there was some communication stuff.
0: Average 5.5 yards per Jalen Warren carry. I'll take that every Thursday and Sunday and Monday.
1: Absolutely. And their sacks, I guarantee, happened late in the down. They were not immediately got beat, Broderick Jones, didn't get a hand on anybody type guys, you know. And Warren was beat once in protection, from what I remember, which is unusual, but not everyone's perfect.
0: Joel says, can you guys do me a favor and just always bet against and pick against the Steelers on your show, even if you think they're going to win?
1: our record hasn't been great.
0: Because
1: I picked the Bengals to win pretty big.
0: Picked the Bengals to win. I picked the Bengals to win by like 21-20 or something like that.
1: I bet the Steelers. I picked the Steelers in New England.
0: I did pick the Patriots.
1: Did you? Okay.
0: Yep.
1: And we both picked the Steelers on the road here.
0: So, yeah, we'll do our part, Joel. Don't worry.
1: Got the Falcons, right? So I'm 1-3.
0: We did get You're 1-3. I'm 2-2.
1: And that's not even against the spread. That's just, you know, straight up wins and losses.
0: Jeff says that's a disappointing loss. Poor tackling.
1: Poor tackling. We should talk about that more and more. I'm talking about a reason you lost.
0: Put that
1: poor tackling.
0: Capital bold letters right there. Shredded by the Browns in the screen game in the first half. Felt like a lot of miscommunication in the secondary. Given up almost 30 points in each of the last two games. Wide receivers not getting separation. What's your concern level? All right, Matt.
1: 6 out of 10.
0: Calm. We'll shut down the show today doing, you know, let me bust out one of my favorite exercises for you. Calm.
1: Nope.
0: Concerned. At worried. Least. Panicked.
1: Worried.
0: I guess it would depend on, I'd say almost.
1: Not panicked.
0: I'd say, no, it's.
1: Not calm.
0: I mean, it's barely October.
1: Yeah.
0: And not calm. And so I would say it would depend on, like, if you ask me about the offensive line, I might even lean towards calm.
1: Calm. D-line, calm.
0: Calm. But.
1: Back seven.
0: Secondary.
1: Ability to beat man coverage.
0: Wide receivers.
1: Running game, calm.
0: Tight ends.
1: Boswell, calm. Tackling, slightly concerned.
0: I don't know about that.
1: Yeah, maybe concerned.
0: I think I'm worried, and I might even be looking over into Panic's yard over there to see what kind of landscaping they got going on.
1: See, I was looking through it in the lens of short week Thursdays. Tackling's always bad.
0: That's a great point.
1: It's not like it's been horrible all week, all year.
0: We're always hyperbolic with this stuff. Like, again, it's not
1: a normal game, folks.
0: It's not Pirates.
1: I don't care who's playing.
0: It's not Pirates Nation Radio, and we get to watch them play six games a week. Mm-hmm. It's not Hockey Nation Radio or basketball, and they're playing two or three times a week. We get so fired up and so hyper-focused on every single little pedantic detail on game days in the NFL. That's why we love it so much.
1: And that's what's awesome about it,
0: But it is such a week-to-week sport.
1: It is. No excuses. I just hate Thursday Night Football, and I think it's weird. And I think it's not – it's kind of like – not to the same level, but I didn't care that the Rams lost in Australia. I didn't care that the Jags lost week two in Denver. I'm not holding that against them at the time. This is different. This is the Browns. This is not a great team that they played. Thursday Night Football is not the same product. I've said that no matter who plays.
0: It doesn't seem like we always get it on the road, too. I mean.
1: That could stop. Schedule makers, how about a year the Steelers don't go to Cleveland on Thursday night? That'd be great.
0: Matt, I'm sure I'm probably forgetting one, but you know this is my 9th year with the team now. I think the only home one has been that Titans one a couple years ago where you got Will Levis to come to town on Thursday night and the Steelers. Yeah. And the Steelers won. Other than that, it feels like it's always Cleveland or Cincinnati on the road.
1: Yeah, not great.
0: Don't love it. Don't love it.
1: And everyone in the, I don't know if we talked about this enough. I know the Steelers don't have any wins in Cleveland. They don't have any wins on Thursday in the division on the road. But the whole division is really bad at Thursday Night Football against one another on the road. This is not just a Steeler thing. They just happen to be the worst of it because they're zeros. But the whole division loses division games on the road in this division.
0: And you know what?
1: Probably in all divisions, but this one's the most.
0: We're kind of upset about that. But you know what? Next week, when it's Sunday and I see our buddy, the Colts broadcaster, Matt Taylor, in the booth. He's going to go, can you believe we were just in London and they got us back here on the road? You know, so
1: that stinks.
0: It ebbs and flows. Sometimes it bites you in the butt, but then you got to take advantage of it when you've got the opportunity. And the Steelers are one that have that opportunity.
1: Not only do we have to go from London to a road game, you guys got three days rest.
0: 3 days extra rest.
1: Right,
0: and
1: thanks.
0: We're on the road in a different country.
1: Right.
0: So it quite often balances itself out, but you got to take advantage of it when it
1: does.
0: Don't let opportunities
1: go away.
0: We'll talk about all that and more next week. We'll recap week four across the NFL, and hopefully we will have some positive injury updates from Mike McCarthy on Monday as well.
1: As a couple Harmon and Dean,
0: of those guys we'll be keeping eyes on. But that'll
1: there
0: do it for us.
1: There probably won't be any news over the weekend.
0: I wouldn't think so.
1: Yeah, there's no
0: especially
1: reason to be.
0: There's nothing going on really until Monday. Lick your wounds, get over it, and next week we turn the page and we move forward. That'll do it for us today. Big thanks, as always, a shout out to Mr. TV, Tyler V., on the video side of the equation. For Matt Williamson, I'm Wes Schuler. Take care, everybody. We'll talk to you soon. As always, you know where to find us. It's on your 24/7 home of the black and gold, Steelers Nation Radio, on the Steelers Audio Network.
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15: I can't believe they did it to me again. Vince, now that you're my co-host here, next year you got to promise me something. When I convince myself that the Steelers are going to go to Cleveland on a Thursday night and win the game and do it convincingly so, like I had myself worked up into thinking throughout this week, you got to just slap me right in the face. You got to just take your hands and just slap me right in the face. Get that out of my system. They did it to me again. I fell for it again. It really felt like this was going to be different. And lo and behold, Cleveland 27, Pittsburgh 24, a fifth straight loss to Cleveland in that building overall, and now 0-5 in your history on Thursday night on the road against them.
16: Tom, I'm about to slap myself as well, man, because I just didn't see this happening at all. It caught me completely by surprise. I could not imagine the way that we played that game and the fashion that we played that game. I know it was a short week. I know it was all the fixings of a trap game, but I never would imagine in 1,000 years we would have played as poorly as we played in that game.
15: Couldn't imagine it either. I thought that the team had found themselves in Cincinnati, against Cincinnati in the last game. The identity on offense was we got big dudes, especially on our perimeter, and Jaylen Warren is the engine for this offense. Defensively, it was a bad performance against the Bengals, but we kind of let them off the hook a bit because they made big plays at big time moments, including at the end. And the Bengals have a great offense. There's no disputing that. But none of that seemed to carry over, at least in a consistent nature, to this game against the Browns. And I know the offense has room for criticism for the cold stretches that they had last night, but I put this squarely on the defense. This was a defensive performance flaw that led to this loss.
16: Oh, the defense laid a straight egg last night. It was terrible. Our pass rush, we're supposed to have the most dynamic pass rushers in the league as far as a group. We both have the most dominant front seven unit in football, if not the most dominant, then at least top five most dominant. And they looked terrible. I issued a challenge to see how much pressure we could get on Fano, and he played fantastic. Like, they actually was missing the most veteran offensive lineman that they had, and we still couldn't get pressure on
15: him. Both of their center and their guard were both out during this football game. They had to play a rookie, Austin Barber, who's not even a guard. He's a tackle who's playing guard because they have to. They're at necessity. They definitely were probably the men of the match last night, the Cleveland Brown offensive line, just because of the expectations for what they were supposed to be going into the game and then how they performed afterward. Not only were they much better than the Steelers offensive line last night, Vince, that performance overall was one of the better performances the Steelers have faced this year from an offensive line.
16: Yeah, man, and that was one of the major keys to victory. Like, we had to go out there and dominate their offensive line.
15: Yes.
16: And make Deshaun Watson play off kilter, like keep him on balance.
15: And we were talking about that, especially yesterday during, you know, their game day preview. We didn't have doubts. We weren't saying, like, this is going to be a tough challenge for the Steelers to get pressure on Watson. This is a great offensive line. We were saying they're going to eat him alive. We're saying they sack Watson 6 times a game when they play him. It's going to be the same old story. Like, we didn't think that this was going to be such a tough matchup for the Steelers, and it ended up being the one that dominated the game the most.
16: Yeah, and it was funny because we didn't blitz much, which means Patrick Graham really, really believed in the 4-man rush, which is okay. Like, everybody was we need to blitz more. We have fantastic edge rushers. We have fantastic interior rushers, like guys that can truly get after the quarterback. I don't believe we needed to send that much pressure. I think we needed to kind of help out our secondary because we had been kind of injured and beat up a little bit. Probably need to drop some more guys in the coverage, play some more just quarters and stuff behind it. We didn't need to send 5-man pressure, but we did. The only time we got pressure at the end of the game is when we actually have to start 5-man them and blitzing them.
15: It's almost like Patrick Graham just had enough, right? It was just like, I've held off too long on trying to get home with 4. I have to start bringing more pressure.
16: And we just don't have the defensive backs to be able to play like that. Let's just be honest, man. Like, we have some injury situations coming up. We just lost Joey Porter Jr. We don't have the manpower on the back end to be able to play in the 5-man pressure game like we used to. And on top of that, we wanted to get away from that anyway. That's why we invested so heavily into the defensive line. That's why we paid Keanu Benton and we paid Herbig so these guys could provide pressure in the 4-man rush so we wouldn't have to send so much pressure.
15: That's exactly what it is. That's exactly what we said. And that's exactly what's going to have to be the case moving forward. The secondary is weak. I don't want to sugarcoat anything. Dean is hurt now. And talent-wise, they're lacking because they had plans for a number one corner to be there, and it didn't work out that way. So there's a little bit of a scrambling as far as that secondary is concerned. And then you're going to add the injuries on top of that. It's a problem, and it's going to be a problem, and they're going to have to address it at some point. But the front has to carry the load in the meantime until the secondary can get healthy, until reinforcements can arrive, however they arrive in that secondary. The front has to dominate. Pressure on quarterbacks, tipped passes, make that pocket as muddy as it can be. Don't let receivers win matchups against our corners. And none of that was happening until very late in that game against Cleveland.
16: Oh, man, yeah, without a doubt. And we were tackling horrible in space. Our two inside linebackers played like trash. Like, we got to, like I just said, last game, they actually played great. But this game, they literally got exposed. Like, we had Patrick King getting blocked by a slot receiver.
15: Well, talk about the different styles that they were playing against between Cincy and Cleveland.
16: I just think that they just got beat up. They got bullied a little bit this game. Like, they just wasn't able to tackle in space. I think the quick passing game and the spread out passing game from the Bengals kind of leans more towards what they're able to do because they're fast guys. They get sideline to sideline. But when they were having to play downhill in this game, offensive linemen were getting hands on them. And Judkins didn't rush for that much. I'm not making it seem like Judkins went crazy on us. But just in critical moments when we had to have those tackles in space, their skilled players was making us look foolish. Like, we could not get the guy on the ground with the first person that got there. We could not secure that first tackle, and we were allowing these guys to get yards after contact. And, you know, yards equals first downs equals touchdowns. Like, if you can't get there and immediately get the man on the ground and tackle the catch, then these things are going to move the ball down the field, and they're going to eventually score on you because you're going to keep having this leaking hidden yardage that you're going to have when you don't have one man getting there and getting a ball carry on the ground immediately.
15: Yeah, and Patrick Graham's defense, what we've seen when they're playing well is catches will happen in front of them, and they tackle it immediately, and it's impossible for the offense to really matriculate that ball down the field. They make them be perfect. You're only going to get things in 4 or 5 yard increments because we usually have most of it covered up. And I think they did last night. They just missed the tackles when they were supposed to make them, and then it led to the explosive plays for the Browns. You're right about Judkins overall. He's 17 carries for 53 yards, a 3.1 average. You'll take that for an opposing starting running back. That's actually better than some of the performances that other opposing starting running backs have put up this year on the Steelers' defense. But you allowed the chunk play to the backup McLaughlin, 28-yard touchdown run. You allowed Watson to use his legs from time to time. I know it only worked out to a 3.1 average for him, but 22 yards from a quarterback is damaging because you know that that's a 5-yard first down there or a nice pool as far as a read option is concerned, and there's a quick 7 yards on first down to set us up in a favorable, you know, second down and to go. So the tackling certainly is towards the top of the list of things that were just woeful last night for the Steelers and a main reason why the Browns had so much success on the offensive side of the ball. It's easy to get explosives if you only have to, you know, dump it off 4 yards and a guy breaks a tackle and then he runs after the catch for it. You don't have to push the ball downfield really at all.
16: I think that's starting to become a problem for us as well, too. That's what we've seen. They did a good job of kind of maintaining it in the Bengals, and the Bengals are a very explosive offense, so you're going to give them a little bit of leeway because you expect the Bengals to go out there and hit big plays on you. But, man, we had explosive problems when we played against the Patriots. Like, we had guys burst out and make big plays on us. Like, this defense is showing that they are actually weak to explosive plays.
15: Bijan had some explosives in week 1 against Falcons.
16: Let me give you some numbers, Tom.
15: Yeah.
16: Denzel Boston, 22 yards per catch. 22 yards average per catch.
15: On 4 catches,
16: on
15: by the
16: 4
15: way.
16: Catches. KC Concepcion, 12.8, that's 13. We're going to round up here. 13 yards per average or catch. He's making explosives. We had an explosive run for 28 yards. Jerry Jeudy only caught the ball 3 times. He's at 12 yards per catch.
15: Unbelievable.
16: Like, too many explosive plays. Like, if every time a wide receiver or a skilled person touched the ball, they're getting a first down. Guys, you're not going to be able to keep a lid on it. You're not going to be able to handle that. Eventually, you're going to score points on you. It's too much explosive yardage.
15: And once again, I put that on the defensive front more than anything because there was time for Watson to get the ball out. There wasn't a lot of pressure. And I do have to give credit to Deshaun Watson because he bucked his usual trend for a lot of that game of holding onto the football. He was getting that thing out quick.
16: Or he was scrambling, the decision-making, Tom. Like, he was picky. He was like, okay, I got to get out.
15: You know.
16: Okay, I got to get rid of the ball.
15: Hand up, because I was saying he was kind of fugazi all week long, saying, I don't really buy into this Deshaun Watson renaissance that he's going through. He made me a little bit more of a believer after seeing what he did last night on the national stage in a big-time matchup against the defense that I think, and I still think that, but I thought going into it is really good. So Deshaun Watson's playing a really good football, and he made great decisions, scramble, getting the ball out quick. But still, I don't want that to become this excuse that we have to use every week where it's like, well, the quarterback got the ball out of his hands really quick, and he was really decisive as far as the scrambling was concerned. So what do you expect? How are you supposed to get pressure? You still have to get pressure on these guys. And the book is just going to continue to develop. Now that Burrow and Watson have had 2 back-to-back games of success playing that way, what do you think that the Colts are going to try to have Danny Dimes do when they come to Acrisure Stadium in a couple of weeks or next Sunday? It's going to be the way you attack the Steelers defense moving forward. And it's time to find a counterpunch and fast.
16: Yeah, and Danny Dimes is another athletic guy, man. Like, he can move.
15: I will say he's more athletic than the previous two we played.
16: Yeah, like, he can get out, man. He'll run on you. I don't know. I think we got to figure it out. I definitely don't think they were ready for the match as far as the physicality and the energy. Like we said, it was trappy. The game was kind of a trap game because going in there, we were like, yo, they don't expect to be this good. They're really high on themselves. Browns versus Steelers is a Super Bowl in Cleveland. Like, they're looking at it like this is their Super Bowl.
15: It sounded like that. The atmosphere is crazy.
16: The atmosphere, but you got to be ready for that. You got to be plated up for that. I think the Steelers last.
15: Surprised by it. Like, what are we doing?
16: They were surprised. The first three and out was really good. Defense came out.
15: No doubt.
16: First three and out, Jalen throwing that guy out of bounds was fantastic. But they got to keep riding that emotional momentum roller coaster. You just got to know you're going to get everybody's best game. Like, you can't come out there and you can't have any lows in your game, especially against the Browns, because even though I don't believe it's a rivalry, they do. Like, they take the game very seriously.
15: You still don't believe it's a rivalry,
16: it's,
15: huh?
16: It's not a rivalry.
15: We've lost five straight games.
16: It's not a rivalry.
15: Cleveland.
16: It's not a rivalry.
15: Vince, I think they're like 1-9 in their past 10.
16: Rivals with the Browns.
15: You got to stop. This is what's happening. This is the fuel that they're getting right now. They're hearing this. They're putting it back on the bulletin board for the next time that they come to Pittsburgh. It isn't a rivalry when they come to Pittsburgh, though. They never win here.
16: It's not a rivalry.
15: But we're starting to never win there. And that's what's getting extremely frustrating is you got to sweep these guys.
16: You got to sweep them.
15: And you didn't. You failed to do that. And we'll get into this a little bit more later in the show today when we look more around the league. But the rest of the division looks like they have some winnable games potentially that they could all be 3-1, and you're the team that is now 2-2 in the basement. It was a bad, bad loss for the Steelers. There's no way around it, and it's not a season ending or that detrimental of a loss, but you just had such an opportunity in front of you here that you let slip through your fingers.
16: That's the biggest thing that everybody's really upset about. I think because when I look at the game, it could have happened. I'm not saying that the Browns are so trash team that we should have went in there and blew them.
15: Better than we all thought they'd be.
16: It wasn't like losing to Atlanta, and we did have a chance to win it late. I think Mike McCarthy called. There is a silver lining here. I think Mike McCarthy called a great game. I think Aaron Rodgers played okay. I think he could have played better. DK was catching his passes. DK had a good game.
15: Roman
16: showed up. Roman had the best game of his career.
15: We had explosive players too.
16: We did. We did good, man. I think we did. I think there is some positives to be had here. I think we found out that Jaylen Warren is 100% that guy.
15: And probably should have been leaned on more in this game to be that guy.
16: Yeah, he definitely should have been leaned on more. But, man, I'm just so worried about him. But we just got to keep riding. We got to keep going.
15: He made it through it again.
16: He made it through it. He's getting all these touches. And just every time he touches the ball, something good happens. Like, he's pushing the pile. His yards after contact. One time he got stymied in the backfield, and I was like, dang, it was like a 3rd-and-4. And he got hit in the backfield. And he just found a way to spin and maneuver and get the first down anyway. And I'm like, man, Jalen plays with so much heart. He's such a dog. Like, it was some good things that happened, but where it put us inside of the division, we're right back to that dog fighting mentality. Like, we can't never just be front runners, man. Like, this was going to give us an opportunity to be firmly out in front.
15: Two wins
16: in your back pocket, looking down at everybody in your division and just having that comfortable lead. But, man, Pittsburgh Steelers, in traditional fashion, we want everything to be done the hard way.
15: Put the adversity right back in front
16: of
15: us.
16: Panic month. Like, just, oh, my goodness. We got to come in every single week and just thug it out. Like, goodness gracious.
15: Yeah, opportunity lost is really the main theme, I think, of what happened in Cleveland. And I do think that as far as the start of the game was concerned, it went exactly like we had hoped it would. 3-and-out. 17-play drive, sucking 9 minutes and 48 seconds off the clock.
16: Like, amazing, Tom.
15: Ending in a touchdown, too. It's not like it, fizzled out and you had to have Boswell just bang a 20-yard field goal and it's 3-0 and the Browns could kind of go, whew, put one in the end zone on them. That was exactly how you would want to draw it up on a short week on the road. The crowd started to feel a little bit of that demoralization, like, okay, they just dominated us. But then you allowed Cleveland to have that great drive right back in your face, and it only took them 4 plays. It was explosive, and they were right back in the end zone, and then they scored 21 unanswered points after that. And you let them grab that momentum and start to play the game on their terms. And that was also extremely frustrating, is you got out to the start you needed to and wanted to, and then you let them take it back. How do you let them take it back like that?
16: Man, you can't do that, man, especially not on a short week on a road game. Like, that's the momentum plays such a huge factor. People have no clue. There's so much parity in the NFL. Everybody has first rounders. Everybody have people that got second contracts and third contract. Everybody has potential talent guys that are potential Hall of Fame people on their team. Like, everybody drafts. It's probably the most parity in any sports league in the world. And you can't go out there and play flat and allow people to get the momentum on you, because it matters, man. Like, it's so much easier to play when you have confidence, when you're playing with a forward posture, when you're attacking and you're able to go back and forth, back and forth, back and forth. And once a team starts getting that confidence, it's very difficult to slow them down, because now they expect to have success. Like, in the beginning, when we took it, we went down there, we drove it down early three and out. Drive the ball down the field. That's sucking the life out of the stadium. But then when you allow them to relight that flame again and go back and score, and then they get another unanswered score, they're like, oh, this is the same Steelers team we play every Thursday night. This isn't any different. It's just a different mic. We lost one mic. We're going against another mic. So you give them this confidence, and now they can actually start playing on that. I seen a gross clip of the Cleveland Browns offense getting hype and just jumping up and down and hyping up the crowd. And I just freaking hated it. I wanted to just jump through my TV and strangle
15: because
16: somebody.
15: Because it's a rival.
16: Because it's not a rival.
15: I almost had him there.
16: It just made me so mad to watch them get hype and our players not respond to it or meet that level of energy. And you got to meet it. Like, you got to stomp it out. You got to meet it. You got to play with a great. You just did it versus the Bengals. Guys, that's AFC North football. You're going to have to play like that every time you play an AFC North team. Like, you got to have your hair on fire. You got to show up. You got it ready to kill. If you don't, things like that can happen.
15: I want to keep with that line of thinking as far as kind of the bully getting bullied now against the Browns last night when we come back. And I got more bones to pick with the defensive side of the football. So we will do that. Brian Bacco expected to join us at 11 to help break down what happened last night in Cleveland. He was there. He saw it in person. So a lot more to get to today on the Steelers Blitz.

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3: One of the things that was so encouraging coming out of the Cincinnati game was that it felt like the Steelers, who had been identity-less, especially on offense, had found that identity. And it was, we're just bigger, tougher, and meaner than most teams in this league. And we're going to bully you all game long and in creative ways. We're going to get our size on the perimeter involved, get the ball out in space behind those big dudes, get our athletic offensive line moving out into space, getting on linebackers, getting on defensive backs. And it worked beautifully, and it set an amazing tone. And we referenced that Freiermuth play right from the beginning, like three times this past week, where he just took his guy for a ride on the very first play. That's a tone-setting type of thing. And I expected that to be the case against the Cleveland Browns. As you come in, you punch them in the mouth early, you let them know what kind of team you are. But the difference this time, Vince, was that the Browns decided to punch back a lot fiercer than the Bengals did. And it's almost like the Steelers weren't expecting to get into that, we're going to have to keep throwing haymakers back and forth with each other. They got knocked off balance when the Browns hit them, and it took them way too long to find their balance again.
4: I definitely agree. From my perspective, it wasn't from the offensive side of the ball. I think we actually did a pretty good job of getting the ball to the perimeter, utilizing our bigger guys outside. Even on the Roman Wilson end around, you'll see Pat Freiermuth and Michael Pittman out there securing those blocks to get Roman around the outside. I think we did a good job of having our perimeter dudes block and bully their perimeter guys. As far as offense, I think where the bullies got bullied was the freaking Cleveland Browns offensive line bullying our defensive front. Like, that's why I just see that we got manhandled. Like, we did not have the type of production that you want to have from a talented front like we have. Like, Nick Herbig just got an extension this offseason. He was the first people that we signed. The biggest signing that we had this offseason, he was supposed to be our brand new torch pass to from the edge rusher position guy.
3: We were literally talking like maybe he leads the team in sacks this year. Maybe he's the number one edge rusher by year's end because of that deal.
4: Yeah, he's like, you can put his face on the cover of a milk carton. Like, where has he been? Like, as far as sack production, like, he had another game. He had a good game. He had a really good game. But this was the first time I seen him actually get a lot of the premium pass rush opportunities, and he didn't do anything with them. Like, I'm seeing him getting thrown around and thrown on the ground. And for somebody that got compensated at the level that he did, we cannot have that. Like, we need you to step up and make bigger plays and bigger moments. And they really just was getting mushed around. Where's Keanu Benton been? Another guy that got a deal. Like,
3: the guy who got a deal that's doing anything is Darnell. Like, he's at least showing up in the offense and establishing himself in a role.
4: But he should have, like, Harmon got hurt. So Keanu's role should have elevated.
3: Man up.
4: Like, you should have been a guy that we look to dominate because we gave you the extension. The first round pick gets hurt. Cam Hayward's 570 years old. Like, Keanu, step up and make a play, man.
3: Yeah. And even if Harmon didn't get hurt, that still applies to someone like Keanu Benton. We gave you this contract. We said that now that there are better players for that kind of interior nose role, you can get back to what you do best, Benton, and you can kind of just be that pure pass rush. Where was that pass rush? And if Watson's getting the ball out quick and your edge rushers are neutralized, they can't get home, get some pressure from the interior. Push that pocket back. Make the center snap the ball and then go backwards into Watson. That'll force him to make some dumb decisions, to hold onto the ball for a little bit longer, to scramble out into the waiting arms of a Watt or a Highsmith or a Herbig. So there was just this lacking of the physicality that we saw against the Bengals this week on the defensive side of the ball, especially for the Browns. And then the Browns brought that on the offensive side of things. They were the team that was blocking and doing all the perimeter work. And I know that you weren't pleased with how Patrick Queen and Peyton Wilson played in that game, but the low lights from Patrick Queen are no question getting blocked badly by slot receivers, by perimeter players. As much as we love it when our guys do that to the opposing team, we got dudes that are big and strong and should be able to do that sometimes. No one on the Browns really has that kind of build, and certainly not Casey Concepcion, who took Patrick Queen on a ride for a touchdown run.
4: And really just his effort. Like, he stopped after he got blocked. Just kind of wasn't into it. Like, I just felt like that's really what it was.
3: Like, it feels like if you get physical with him, it can shut him down.
4: I don't know. I just feel like sometimes he plays really, really well, and then sometimes he plays really, really bad.
3: I agree. I thought he played well against the Bengals.
4: I thought he played well against the Bengals. He was hitting people. He was dishing out straight medicine against the Bengals. But then it just seemed like this week he wasn't interested, like he wasn't there for real. And it's so weird because you can't have that level of inconsistency from your premier middle linebacker, your green dot, the person who plays 100% of the snaps. Like, I seen him roll Peyton Wilson out and put Holcomb in. But Patrick Queen was out there the whole time, the whole game.
3: He was a snap guy, yeah.
4: He got 100% of the snaps. He only has 5 tackles and no impact plays. And some pretty bad plays, some kind of crazy-looking plays. Like, man, you got to be chomping at the bit in these games. And he knows, because he's been inside of the AFC North his whole life. His whole professional life, he's been inside of the AFC North. He knows how these games can get. So, man, I just don't know, man. It just seemed like we got bullied. We got pushed around. Everybody had extremely high hopes for this defense. And the offense did enough. From what I've seen from the offense, they could have played better. But I feel like on a short week, minimal amount of game planning, scoring 21 points, that's enough, man. Like, go in there and shut them down. I don't feel like the Cleveland's Brown offense is better than the Pittsburgh Steelers defense.
3: No.
4: Or even really comparable as far as a talent standpoint. And in that regard, our defense grossly underperformed based on their talent.
3: Yeah, it's all on them, really. It is. I know the offense was ice cold throughout a decent portion of that game, but they showed a lot of guile in that fourth quarter, and Rodgers showed a lot of guile in that fourth quarter to get those 2 touchdowns and tie the football game. So the offense did enough to get a win. You score 24 points on a short week on the road against that offense, you should be able to win that game. Your defense let you down. And another glaring area of weakness on Thursday night that has me very concerned moving forward is, as much as we were gassing Dalen Everett up last week, a lot of a more of a coming back down to earth moment for him this week, because he was getting fried out there a lot. And I don't really blame him that much, because you're just put out into the deep end now in a role that was not supposed to be yours this early into a season. But there's no way around him playing more and more and more moving forward, especially if this Jamal Dean injury is anything significant.
4: Yeah, there's really no help coming. Like, he has to stand up. He got to be a big dog, man. It's battlefield promotions. You never know when your opportunity is going to come, and you got to be prepared for it. But I think he just got to keep fighting. You know what I mean? He got thrown in the deep end. You either got to swim or you're going to sink. But this is opportunity. I think in every opportunity, there's good and bad. Capitalize on it. Take advantage of it. You know what I mean? Get on the, who else? This is what you wanted. This is what you worked your whole life for. Like, you know what I mean? I can't say that you're not prepared. You've been preparing your whole life for this opportunity to play in the NFL.
3: Yeah.
4: Like, go out there and capitalize. Don't look at it from a glass half empty type of perspective. Think about it. This is your opportunity to go out there and make a play and justify your existence. Like, most people would love the opportunity to play early in their careers and they don't have to wait. Like, Ihonatiura was waiting. He couldn't wait to get out there. Like, man, no, you're a talented guy. We drafted you to be able to do this. You have all the physical tools to be able to get it done. I believe in you. And there are no reinforcements coming. Like,
3: that's it.
4: Joey Porter's in Dallas eating brisket right now.
3: Now, maybe.
4: He's gone.
3: I heard brisket helps your back.
4: It
3: helps
4: does.
3: Helps you heal up real good. Now, maybe there is reinforcements coming at some point. They'll make a trade or something like that before the trade deadline. But as far as the immediate future is concerned, like, I don't see them trading one corner, Joey Porter Jr., just 48 hours ago to turn around and then strike a trade after this Sunday's games and get another corner back in. That's not going to happen. But once the deadline gets closer and teams really start to realize, maybe we're not going to go anywhere this year, there'll be some corners on the market. Maybe you try to grab one of them for help. But as far as the Colts game is concerned, as far as the next couple of weeks are concerned, I have my doubts that they'd be able to do that. You just have to pin your hopes on Dean being able to get healthy and Dalen Everett playing better. And it was never going to be a perfect rookie season for someone like Everett. You were always going to get mistakes and always going to have bad games. Let's see how he bounces back from it now. Let's see if he can utilize this kind of mini bye, a lot of extra time to look at the film, get with the coaches, and kind of step more into that more expanded role. Let's see if he comes out against the Indianapolis Colts, has a much better performance, and can start to establish himself as a starter for the Steelers, because that's really the opportunity now that has so quickly landed in Dalen Everett's lap. If Dean can't go, it's you and Samuel on the outside. I mean, I know Eccles can do it somewhat, but the way that you have seen Everett be used the past 2 weeks, he's the next man up right now.
4: Well, the great thing for him is he doesn't have a choice. He has to go.
3: Does that kind of alleviate pressure in your mind as a player? If there's kind of like, there's no way around this. Like, I just have to attack it head on.
4: I think it depends if you're a right-minded individual, which I think he is. Like, he's an SEC kid. He went to freaking Georgia. Like, he's all about competition.
3: Really big games.
4: He played in big games his whole life. So I think he's going to be right-minded for it. But yeah, like, it's not, it's your job to go out there and lose and to do what you can do. You have to go out there and play and do the best that you can and understand that no reinforcements are coming. This isn't a situation where they're just spelling you or putting you in and they have somebody that as soon as you make a mistake, they're going to pull you out. Like, no. You actually get an opportunity to go in there and get a full game knowing that even if you do make a mistake, even if you do give up a touchdown, hey, guess what? We don't have anybody else. So you got to go out there and you got to learn. Like, usually when they put rookies in, it's because they're just trying to get them a little feel. They're trying to get their feet wet. It's like they're just playing them. And as soon as you make a mistake, they kind of pull you out. But no, you're going to get the rock. If this Dean situation is as bad as we don't know what it is. But if it's bad, you're going to have an entire game to prepare for, to go out there and play with nobody behind you. So you don't have to look over your shoulders every time you make a mistake. You get to just go out there, play hard and fast with your hair on fire. And I'm excited for him to be able to do that. It's really going to give us fans opportunity to see what he's made of.
3: Now, I do have to give my credit to one player on the defensive side of the ball, and that's TJ Watt.
4: Oh, without question.
3: Because even though the Steelers were having trouble finding pressure and getting pressure on Deshaun Watson, as he so often does, TJ Watt still found a way to impact the game. And if you watch like the close-up angle of that read option where Watt poked the ball out of Watson's hands and then recovered his own forced fumble, as he so often does sometimes, such a great player, you can see Watt fake out Deshaun Watson. He starts leaning towards the running back like, I'm going to follow Judkins, I'm going to pursue the back. And Watson pulls it, and then Watt kind of jukes Watson out. That's very hard to say, Watt and Watson. And then just pokes the ball right out of his hands. It was an incredibly smart play.
4: Man, I seen him working on that technique.
3: The fakes.
4: When I was coaching him, I wasn't coaching him, but I was assistant to
3: the
4: defensive
3: line
4: coaches. And he worked on that because we used to have to play Lamar. And he would have to...
3: Ton of read option stuff.
4: So as soon as I seen him make that play, I was like, oh, he's been working on that for years now. It's
3: so he sees that happening throughout the game, right?
4: Well, you got to attack the mesh point. So you're the read. So you know that as a defensive end, you know you're the read. So what he did, he gave him a false read. Like, he pretended like he was going to attack the running back, and that gave the quarterback the impression that he was going to fall down on the dive.
3: Man.
4: And as soon as he seen the mesh, TJ, just being the savvy vet that he is, was like, oh, surprise, I gotcha. Like,
3: if you're a quarterback, you almost, I mean, you wouldn't after fumbling the ball like Watson did, but you almost got to just tip your cap to that, right?
4: Yeah, because you're like, not prepared for somebody
3: to
4: do that.
3: And not most edge rushers are going to do that to you anyway. Like, you're going to get that over on them. Like, Watson made the right read there. That's
4: he
3: the
4: did.
3: Thing that's so crazy. Like, he played the quarterback position correctly there. TJ Watt just was better at his job than Watson was at his. And that was something that was hurting the Steelers to that point in the game. Like, something that Watt was either seeing on the field, having it happen to him earlier, or watching it from the sideline. Herbig got beat bad on one of them. Like, real bad. Like, crashed into pursuit for the running back. And had that like total like 180 moment, Vince, where he had to like turn completely around as Watson was running around the edge and getting a first down. And you could see that he was even like, oh man, he fooled the hell out of me. So you could see that the Browns were really sucking the Steelers' edges towards that running back throughout the game. And TJ Watt had the wherewithal to make sure that we're going to get a big play off of that. We're going to use what they've been doing to their advantage against them now.
4: Yeah, but sometimes it's schematics as well. I know what TJ did was the technique, the bait technique.
3: But
4: I've
3: you
4: seen
3: don't know
4: do
3: if
4: that.
3: Maybe Herbig was supposed
4: but
3: to
4: But I don't
3: just
4: know
3: go
4: if Herbig could have just been in the rush and in the charge, and it could have been his responsibility.
3: And someone messed up there.
4: Somebody messed up there. But you don't know things like that unless you know the game plan and you know what the defense is called for.
5: Unfortunately, it just can look really bad for her, Biggs.
4: Oh, it can look crazy. It can look bad. That's why I can't give like PFF all of the credit,
5: right?
4: Because they don't know what the call is. Like, you can, as a fan, you're watching this and it looks horrible for her, but that could have been the responsibility to go and get the running back. You don't know. You never know. So I'm always less critical about schematical things like that. But when it comes to the TJ Watt play, I've watched him work this technique several times in practice, and I know that's what he did. Like the little bait switch and the feint, I forgot what they call it. But either way, he was feathering the pitch, and he kind of just fell back out of it. I mean, he's a master of gamesmanship, that guy.
5: Another person that I'll give a little of a hat tip to on the defensive side of the ball is Robert Spears Jennings. I think they got someone there. He hits really hard, had the interception, and shout out to Jack Sawyer too on that play for the tip. And shout out to Mike McCarthy on that play, because that is some savant savvy. I don't know what I'm saying there. That's good coaching. All right. That's a great review and being on top of things. And I thought it was really funny that in his post game, the coaches were like yelling at Jack, like, "Did you tip it, Jack?" And he was like, "Yeah, I did." And he was like, "Well, if you tipped it, why didn't you say anything? Why do we have to ask you?" And he finally saw it on the Jumbotron and threw the challenge flag. So great job by McCarthy there. A great big splash play by Robert Spears Jennings. But, you know, kudos to him for having his first career pick, Vince. But the hits he was laying was what was more impressive for me. He was coming up in support of that run game and cleaning a lot of things up as a rookie safety.
4: Well, it's not surprising to me because we've seen what he's been able to do on special teams. Like, he's freaking leading the NFL in special teams tackles. Like, he's flying down, smashing people. I mean, he catch a hat probably every special teams game, so I wasn't surprised to see him. I knew if he got opportunity, he was going to be able to go out there and make some plays. Especially, I mean, I was surprised with the interception because I wasn't really familiar with his ball skills, but his physicality has always been top-notch.
5: Yeah, so I'm very impressed with him and pleased with him, and now he can kind of have his role get diminished a little bit in a good way, because hopefully Deshaun Elliott comes off of the IR now, and you can have that safety room really get to full strength, which is an absolute necessity for the Steelers. We'll keep talking about Steelers and Browns when we come back. We'll also hand out our money makers. People still deserve to get some money. There were some good games that were had on the field by the Pittsburgh Steelers against the Browns, so we'll do that next. Tom Opperman and Vince Williams on the Steelers Blitz on Steelers Nation Radio.
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5: The Steelers offense, I think, did enough in this football game to beat the Cleveland Browns. They worked their way back to a tie. They showed a lot of resilience in that fourth quarter to pull off a comeback like that in an environment like that against a defense that was really kicking their butt for the majority of the football game. But I still think that there was meat left on that bone, offensively speaking. And you can't struggle through the amount of game time that you did if you're the Steelers offense and truly call it a totally successful performance. And the one area, Vince, that I thought wasn't bad performance-wise, but was just lacking as far as the leaning on for the offense, was the running game and utilizing Jaylen Warren. 17 carries, 93 yards. That's a 5.5-yard average for Warren. And he had three catches for 33 yards out of the backfield, too. That's 11 yards per catch. That's explosive plays every time. And 20 touches total isn't ignoring him by any stretch of the imagination. But 25, 30 couldn't have been on the table as far as his touches were concerned. And other guys were playing well too, but it just felt like you found something with Warren last week. And it too many times in this game, they were too comfortable not going to it.
4: I think he has to be the guy. I think we've already seen it. I think, you know, two times is a pattern. And I think we've seen enough to know that Jaylen Warren's probably the dude that's going to get this offense to go and move the ball forward. Like, he just opens up so many options, because when he having success on the ground, that opens up the play-action pass game. I think, in a way, Mike McCarthy and Aaron Rodgers want to be this, like, 11 person. I know every veteran quarterback wants to do this. This isn't just Aaron.
5: Especially him, though.
4: Every veteran quarterback just wants to sit back in 11 personnel.
5: Shotgun.
4: And just read out the defenses and chunk the ball. Like, that's what they want to do. But I don't think the Steelers have enough one-on-one playmakers on the outside to beat man-to-man and get separation in order to play that way. So in order to play the successful brand of football that we've seen last week, and even when they had success this week, you have to run the ball. You have to get the ball rolling. You got to play 12 personnel, 21 personnel. You got to give them varied looks. You got to get the ball in the perimeter and allow your big people to block little people, because we have big, like, yeah, our wide receivers don't do a good job at creating space in man-to-man. But what they do a great job at is perimeter blocking, because they're all over 210 pounds and they can get hands on smaller DBs. So we got to get the ball to Jalen to kind of open up the play action game and open up the boot game and open up the dunks and the check downs to our dynamic tight ends, who, by the way, both of them scored a touchdown in this game.
5: Everything you just said is what they did so well against the Bengals. That's why it's so confounding. Like, they use Jalen in the check down and in the running game to open up the play action and open up everything else in the offense. And how much did we talk about how all three touchdowns against the Bengals were all scheme driven? It was all set up by successful running game or other plays that happened earlier in the game that baited the hook for the Bengals, and then they took the bait. And you can't bait a hook successfully if Jalen Warren wasn't the one that was making the bait enticing for the other team to take. And I think he was putting up numbers and having runs in this game that was similar. He was doing things that were making the defense's life difficult. And then you look at the splits afterwards, and it's 40 times that Rodgers had the ball in his hands throwing it versus 20 of those times with Jalen Warren impacting the game. That's too much of a split. I don't like that.
4: Two of the plays that we scored on this game was schematic plays that we schemed up and scored on. The Pat play off the boot when he leaked out on the late leak out, and then the Roman off the misdirection was a schemed up play as well. Like, we haven't just been playing wide open football and having success with it. We haven't been out there just slashing and dashing and gutting people. That's not how we've had success. When we found offensive success, it's all been schemed up, set up plays. And I'm okay with that. Like, I think that's what we need to focus on. We need to win. I don't think where we are offensively as the Pittsburgh Steelers, do we line up and let Aaron Rodgers throw the ball 45 times and we beat people. I don't think we have the playmakers outside to be able to get that done. So I think we do need to feature Jalen Warren. He needs to get about 25 to 27 touches in some capacity a game, and get everything else working around him. Like, he is the guy. When Jalen Warren touches the ball, good things happen. That's what we've seen the last 2 weeks. So we probably should get him the ball more.
5: Is this a losing battle, though, that we're trying to fight? Like, the quarterback just likes to throw the football. I think the head coach just likes to throw the football, too. And I know you were losing in this football game, but this game never really felt out of reach. And even though it was 21-7, I'd never would wave the white flag completely on a running game at that point, especially in the first half. You can use your running game to help fuel your comeback. But furthermore, Jalen Warren is supposed to be heavily involved in the passing game as well. And three catches for 33 yards is fine, but I think that you could have gone to him a lot more and designed a lot more things to him. What happened to that play that I loved so much last week, where you had all your big monsters on the outside with Pittman and Metcalf and Washington, like, kind of trips formation bunched up with Warren out there, and you just throw one up there? And it's like in the movie The Mighty Ducks, you just have like the flying V going up the field, right? Like, what happened to that? Why didn't you see some more of that this week?
4: Well, they tried that play, they tried a similar play to that.
5: It
4: swears just, your blew it up. Like, he flew out there.
5: He's so good.
4: And when I seen it, I was happy because I seen Darnell kind of leak out in that trailer. I was like, oh, I like this play. This is a play they set up.
5: You know, Schweizinger was looking at plays like that on film and was like,
4: man, he went out there and wrecked it. And I was like, dang it, that guy's good. I
5: felt like he
4: guy.
5: Was always kind of two steps ahead of us on offense.
4: He was making plays. I mean, I'd say he's undeniable in a way.
5: Yeah.
4: Like, he's one of those guys who's going to play well all the time. You're just going to have to deal with him, because there's no real way to minimize him, because his strengths are so good and his weaknesses are so limited, that he's going to make the plays that he's going to make.
5: Oh, yeah. I, quite honest with you, I have a few players around the league that I just develop kind of these crushes on, that I'm like, I would kill for you to be a Pittsburgh Steeler, man.
4: Oh, my goodness, right?
5: And Schweizinger is kind of getting up the list as far as that's concerned. And I think that there's other fan bases, too, that are like, I would kill for you to be a Charger, man. I would kill for you to be a Bronco, man. Like, he's getting into like one of one territory. And our colleague here on this station, Matt Williamson, who I do the pregame show with, I mean, this is huge praise. He thinks he's number two right now behind Fred Warner, and only Fred Warner.
4: Man,
5: thinks he's there.
4: When they drafted him, I was like, dang. Oh, I hate that one.
5: That's
4: man.
5: A Steeler.
4: Like, that
5: Come
4: was
5: on.
4: Like a Steeler, man. Like, that's a Steeler pick. And I was mad when they got him, but he's a fantastic player.
5: All right, it is time for our money makers, usually on a Monday, but they played last night, and we don't want these guys to have to go through the entire weekend without being able to cash that game check. Plus, Teddy KGB would eat about a billion Oreos if that were the case. So we don't want him to get all fat. So my moneymaker on offense, Vince, I'm going to go with Aaron Rodgers. I thought that the quarterback, while he left some plays out there for sure, that seems to be something that we've been able to say about him every week now, is that he's left something out there. Maybe that's just the nature of the beast as a 42-year-old. But he really sparked and guided that comeback and I think really allowed the offense to flow in that fourth quarter. And the guts of just calling your own number on that quarterback sneak. I really respect the hell out of that. That hurt. I mean, there's no question about that hurt for him to have to do that, but he was so pumped up afterwards, he was pointing to the ear on the crowd, asking them, why can't I hear you anymore? So I thought that Rodgers played overall really good performance, and I'll give him my moneymaker on offense.
4: I think Aaron Rodgers played kind of average, in my opinion, although he was dealing with a ridiculous amount of pressure because I think the offensive line played horrible.
5: Yeah, what the heck? That regressed.
4: There were some early throws that I felt like he missed on. Okay. That wasn't really Aaron Rodgers like. I'm like, and then and sometimes when he was trying to maneuver around the pocket, he definitely looked his age. And I will go on to say every other older person, the elder statesman, we actually did look older. We like you could tell we just came off of a
5: short week.
4: And the mobility and the moving around just wasn't really there. I think he played an okay game, but I think he would have to play better for us to win in a situation like that. Not that he played bad, but I just think he played okay. But I think
5: it's
4: DK,
5: fair enough. DK was your money maker.
4: DK is my money. Like, this is what we wanted to see from you, DK.
5: You finally made your money.
4: You did
5: it.
4: Like, you did. Like, do this every game, bro. We're going to love you. Like, he was hulking up, getting big. He was physical in the run game.
5: 43-yard catch. So he had an explosive play.
4: He had the explosive plays. He got to get rid of the dumb penalty, the overly emotional head case stuff. You're a vet, bro. Come on. Come on, man. We can't give 15-yard taunting penalties and stuff. He got to get rid of that part of his game.
5: Yeah,
4: but as
5: bad.
4: Far as like the other stuff that he did, fantastic game. Catching contested passes down the field, that's what we brought you here for, bro. That's what we want to see. We want to see you bully those guys down the field and muscle people. Like, great job, DK. Moneymaker.
5: Yeah, not enough to earn a moneymaker, but shout out to Roman Wilson because I think he played pretty well too and had more highlights than lowlights in this game, and that's big for him. On the defensive side of the ball, I'm going to go with TJ Watt. Do you want to share that with me?
4: Yeah, he's
5: the only one that can really make his money, truly make his money as far as his performance is concerned. Yeah, Spears Jennings had a nice play. Jack Sawyer had a nice play. But Watt was the only one that tried to wreck that game for the defense.
4: Well, he did a great job. TJ just being TJ. Big-time players make big-time plays in big-time yes. games. And once again, TJ proves that he's the alpha dog on his defense.
5: Tried to will that team back into the game with big plays defensively. The forced fumble and recovery, and then he had a big third down sack as well to get off the field for the Steelers defense, and the offense was able to come back in the fourth quarter, just wasn't able to fully close that out and get to overtime if you were the Steelers defense. So Watt earns the money as far as we're both concerned. When we come back, Brian Bacco from the Steelers Audio Network and Steelers.com, he was in Cleveland last night. We'll get his thoughts on Steelers 24, Browns 27. It's Tom Opperman and Vince Williams on the Steelers Blitz on Steelers Nation Radio, part of the Steelers Audio Network.
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5: Joining us now in the studio on the heels of the Steelers losing to the Browns 27-24 on Thursday Night Football, he is Brian Batko of Steelers Audio Network and Steelers.com fame. Brian, you're back from Cleveland. You rode the bus back last night. Business as usual, right, as far as the Steelers are concerned, and that's not a good thing.
25: No, it's not. There's something about that lake water, I guess, a curse, a hex, a jinx that just seems to emanate out into the air because, I mean, that game last night reminded me of some of those other ones, whether it was Shador Sanders or Dorian Thompson-Robinson or even some of those other guys. Like, all of a sudden, the ball just starts finding its way into the hands of the guys wearing brown, and by the end of it, they've got more points on the scoreboard than the Steelers.
5: It really is bizarre, right? Like, every year it feels like you go to Cleveland on Thursday night, and this is the year they're going to break the trend, and there's so many reasons to believe that. And then the game just goes the opposite of how you'd feel, and we've been really looking at the defensive side of the ball with a critical eye through our first hour of the Blitz today. I think the defense itself is probably looking at them and their performance with a critical eye. I don't think there's any question that they deserve more of the blame for that loss.
25: Cam Hayward said it afterward. I mean, he's like, look, 2 weeks in a row giving up 27 points, that's unacceptable. And, you know, you don't want to disrespect any opponent, but I feel like the quiet part there is like, and one of those was against the Browns. I mean, what are we doing here? So, I mean, he took it upon himself. I mean, he's like, look, you go around, ask any guy in this locker room. All of us think we're getting off the field on that last drive there. There's not a single guy in here who has any doubt that in that moment, not really a sudden change, but a little bit of like a Franco moment, rise to the occasion, like let's keep this momentum rolling. I mean, I personally sitting in the press box felt like, all right, this is about to be what the Steelers do. Not necessarily here usually, but in plenty of other places where the offense claws its way back in. All of a sudden, you're about to steal this game and all it takes is the defense slamming the door and then, you know, get to overtime and A-Rod will make something happen, but they couldn't get off the field, and it seemed like it was you hate to say it, it was almost Rosie Nix, Chase Claypool-esque of Asante Samuel Jr. thinks he gets the PBU and he starts strapping it, you know, doing the strap-up celebration. Nope, actually, Jerry Jeudy caught it, and, you know, there they go.
4: Yeah, man, it just really felt like we didn't have anybody to close it out. I mean, think about last week when Harmon made that huge play, and we were talking about the rise of the young Steelers player. Like, in those moments, I'm looking for guys to make plays, and it's like, yo, are we just going to constantly expect T.J. Watt to make some type of Hercules-type play and fly off the edge? Like, we need other dudes. Where are these other guys at to help make these plays around him, especially in the trenches?
25: Yeah, and Harmon just wasn't out there. I mean, he was down with the foot injury that he got, I think, early second quarter. So I think that hurt. I mean, then you're down to four D linemen. I mean, you've been rotating anyway, but then you take out a guy who'd been really destroying blocks and wreaking havoc the last couple weeks. And I mean, Y.A. Black was in there playing a lot. He came in questionable. He was a late designation in the day yesterday, questionable for personal reasons. So you never know what a young guy's dealing with, if there's something that was going on back home that maybe his full attention wasn't there. But obviously he suited up and played and ended up having to play more than anybody expected. So yeah, and plus it's just, you know, for a guy like Cam Hayward, that's a quick turnaround on a short week. You know, he's not getting any younger, and he played great against the Bengals, but wasn't, you know, he had seven tackles, so I think tied for the team lead, but it didn't get the kind of interior pressure that I expected that could shake up Deshaun Watson. And like, we talk a lot about the Steelers, of course, here on Steelers Blitz and SNR, but I do have to tip my cap. Like, I was thinking at halftime of that game, and then I guess I kind of come away thinking it too. Maybe Deshaun Watson is back a little bit. And, like, if he is,
5: I was resisting that all of last
25: week.
5: If
25: he's good again, the Browns might actually be a problem.
5: Because their roster's good.
25: Yeah, you got to give it to him for the way he played for the larger portions of that game.
5: No question. And their offensive line as well, which we thought was a massive question mark going into the game, played outstanding against the Steelers front. And the secondary has its issues, and we're going to get to that in a little bit here, Brian. But the way to mask those issues is having a dominant front like the Steelers are supposed to have. And for the second straight week, whether it was Burrow getting the ball out quick with elite decision making, or this week with that happening with Watson combined with stellar offensive line play, you're not getting pressure.
25: I knew that the Browns had some nice pieces on the O-line coming in. I didn't necessarily expect all five of them to play as well as they did.
5: Their best games of their careers. Yeah.
25: Yeah. So, yeah, you got to give credit where credit is due there. And then, you know, we're talking more about like the sustained success over the course of the game that sort of gave the Browns the W. But how about just some of those flashbulb moments too, of like, if Jaleel McLaughlin, who's the number three running back, I mean, no one, did anybody highlight Jaleel McLaughlin in their pre-game prep this week, talking about guys to watch for on the Browns? Was anybody like, it was even Matt Williamson, like, oh, if they hand the ball to McLaughlin, watch out, he might go for big.
5: He's
25: like,
5: very bursty.
25: No, exactly. And that was a play where if you just wrap that guy up at the line of scrimmage or even a few yards past the line of scrimmage, I feel like that game has a much different complexion, and instead he houses it from 28 yards out. So, yeah, I mean, it was frustrating all around, Tom.
4: Man, it just looked like we couldn't make plays when we needed to make plays. And I think that big plays and splash plays, like our defense allowing offenses to have splash plays, is really kind of becoming a bugaboo for our defense. Yeah. Like, we're supposed to be a put a lid on it, play over the top, let the rush eat because we have dynamic edge rushers. But I haven't really seen that. And as you guys know, if you want to play zone coverage, then you have to have a great four-man rush. Mm-hmm. And if you're going to send pressure, then you got to have great man-to-man coverage, guys. And I feel like we're finding ourselves in the middle of this when we can't really do either one of these things well. And it's frustrating because you think we'd be able to play and get away with zone coverage considering who our rushers are. And I'm like, man, once again, it showed that we can't get this thing. Like, we haven't played complementary football in any phase of offense and or defense.
25: And Dalen Everett was obviously on Denzel Boston on the one. Now, I don't know exactly. He said after the game it was a miscommunication. Obviously, he thought he had safety help, and there was no safety help on that deep bomb
5: deep
25: to Boston.
5: Ball, yeah.
25: And I know that, like, to take it back to the Bengals game for a second, he was also involved in one of those busts. But Jalen Ramsey said after practice on Tuesday that it actually wasn't him and Everett who were not on the same page. It was someone else. He didn't, you know, point any fingers at exactly who.
5: Just made sure it pointed away from them.
25: Well, he said it was Ramsey, but the other defender who, you know, didn't get the call or what, or was in the wrong coverage, was not Everett. So maybe it's not 2 weeks in a row of the young buck not knowing his assignment either way, they've got to get these things ironed out. And what's also disappointing about it is the offense did come out and set the tone. Like, they did allow you to play from a posture of pin our ears back. We've got an early lead.
7: Yes.
25: Let's dictate terms to this team on their home turf. And it still didn't go that way.
7: Speaking of Dalen Everett, they don't really have a choice right now, right? He's got to play a much more significant role.
25: Yeah.
7: I guess you could always go out and try to strike a trade.
25: And I think there's a ton of cornerback injuries around the league. Like, I was looking at some of that. Like, just
7: other teams are desperate, too.
25: In the back of my mind, I was thinking, who would maybe want to trade for a Steelers cornerback who's not playing right now? So over the last few weeks, I was keeping an eye on other teams' corner depth charts, and there ain't much out there, I don't even think. But I think regardless of the Joey Porter Jr. fallout, I think we've seen with Omar Khan in this front office, they're always looking, they're always open to,
7: I think a move will happen.
25: Yeah,
7: we might not be able to see it right now, but I don't know if it happens in the immediacy, though. It might take a couple of weeks, which means if Dean's down, Everett is one of your starting
25: corners. we don't know what's up with Jamel Dean. I mean, comes out of there with an ankle. He and Harmon were both in a boot after the game.
8: Seen that.
25: And Dean's had a lot of lower body injuries over the year. So over the years, so you just naturally, I think there's some concern there. I'm not ready to write off Dalen Everett. I think the more he plays, the more he sees it, he can get up to speed and help. And then Brandon Echols is just like, hasn't really had a chance yet this year. He's contributed well in games last season. So I think there are some potential answers in house, but that'll only go so far, and these talks always pick up more as you get closer to that in-season trade deadline.
7: When you look at the Steelers on the offensive side of the ball, Brian, I think that the offensive line, for as great as it was against Cincinnati, struggled throughout the game against the Cleveland Browns, and maybe that should have been more expected from us when it comes to someone like Maxi Honachor. Everybody was so eager to crown him because he had a great performance, and he did against the Bengals, but this is the NFL. You don't just come in and dominate instantly. There's going to be a pushback from the league, and he had a real welcome to the NFL kind of game against Cleveland.
25: Yeah, I actually thought he played better in the first half than the stats might indicate, in the whole O-line, really, because some of those, it is difficult being an O-line for a 42-year-old QB who can't really pull it down and take off through one of those rush lanes when things start to collapse around you. But the Steelers know going into every game, you don't have that card in your deck, so you need to adjust. And on that last play of the first half, I think it was, they just sent, like, the Browns just sent the house. Good defensive call, and the Steelers didn't really have something ready dialed up to take advantage of that. But yeah, I mean, this O-line, there's going to be ebbs and flows. I'm not overly, down on their performance last night. It's distressing that five different guys had a sack for the Browns, and a lot of them are kind of not exactly big name guys, but Jared Verse was out there really chippy.
7: He was really affecting the football game.
25: I didn't realize he was as ornery as he is, I guess. I mean, he was talking some junk after the game too, about how the Steelers O-line was doing some extra stuff, and he doesn't appreciate that, and he can't wait to see them again. So, hey, to the victor go the spoils. When you win, you get to talk like that, but hopefully the Steelers just kind of keep that in their back pocket for when they do see him again, and that'll be here before you know it. I think week 8 before the bye.
7: Yeah, they play the Ohio teams again real quick. Real quick comeback for them.
8: How cool was it to see DK actually get going and watching Roman Wilson get going? I think the skilled dudes actually showed up this game, and they were prepared, and they made some big plays.
25: Man, I'm glad you said that, Vince, because it just felt like in the moment, like, all right, this is vintage DK Metcalf. Like, this is what we've been waiting to see this season. Maybe the touchdown catch last week started to get like a hooper seeing one go through the hoop, and you're like, all right, now I'm me again. And I asked him about that after the game, and I was like, dude, you feel like you were back? And he's like, I've been back. So
7: you haven't, but
25: well, you like to hear that confidence, number yes. one, and two, maybe that one's on me as a reporter. Sometimes, some guys you can talk to after games like that, some guys are not, they're not really going to have many words, but he said it was an emotional game, a divisional game, and that's why you saw him kind of emote, as the kids say, the way he was at the end after one of those big catches down the sideline. But, he was out of there quick last night. I mean, he's not someone who's taken up any moral victories just because he went for 115 and 5. But we obviously can point it out sitting in these chairs talking into the mics that that was a sight for sore eyes, and hopefully there's more where that came from. with DK, and it looked like he and Aaron too were really on the same page. Just kind of that second nature ESP on some of those balls.
7: And with Roman, you know, you're starting to see not only is he kind of solidifying his role as the number three wide receiver, he's starting to be a little bit number two-ish as far as how this offense looks. And maybe that's just him taking advantage of the opportunities that are coming his way. Pittman got banged up throughout the game, right? Like, he wasn't available for the entirety of things.
25: I don't know if he did, but
7: Either way, he's dealing with an injury all year long.
25: Well, I was just surprised to look at the snap count this morning and see that Roman Wilson actually played the fourth most among the receivers, but it was a loud, whatever it Very was, 21 loud. Snaps. So that's a good thing for a guy with his skill set. Like, sometimes less is more. I mean, you're catching
7: and
25: a team off guard with his speed.
7: Most.
25: Yeah, and he helped set the tone. I mean, he didn't have to do too much on that 12-yard touchdown catch, but you got to have some burst to turn the corner and score like that. And I saw some Michigan fans tweeting about how they haven't seen that Roman Wilson in a while. And then, yeah, I mean, he gets open on that one at the end of the first half and would love to hear his internal monologue. I feel like he was probably like, oh, yeah, I'm taking this to the house. No, I'm not. I better get to the sideline. Oh, and he just gets wrecked. But
7: great route, though, to
25: yeah,
7: open himself
25: it was.
7: Up.
25: And he talked to him after the game, too, and he was basically like he's not quite as stern and serious as DK after a loss, but, I mean, he was kind of the same way of like, I haven't arrived. He's like, I didn't think I got off to a fast start this season. I know these last couple games, you look at the numbers, and it's good for his standards in the league, obviously, but he thinks he can be playing better. He thinks he can do more. But yeah, that had to feel good for him to produce last night, especially coming off the drop. I mean, that he needed a bit of a bounce back, and he got it.
7: Last one for you here, Brian. How do you think the old man did at quarterback against Cleveland? I think that there were some throws that maybe he could have had back. But
25: yeah, he said that.
7: Overall, 299, three touchdowns. I know one of the interceptions, his hand was hit. You can't really make that excuse for him, but I just did. I thought it was a pretty good performance from Rodgers.
25: Got it going late, kind of 2021 Ben-ish.
7: Classic Rodgers,
25: you know?
7: Too, right?
25: Like, yeah, and even like the Ben's last year, it felt like he just kind of, he was like a snake in the grass, lying in wait, and all of a sudden he's, you know, dropping dimes in the fourth quarter. Now, you'd rather it not get to that point, and last night's a prime example of you played with your food a little bit too long, and then the Browns end up getting it. But I thought the first half, I don't know if he just wasn't seeing guys downfield or he was really turnover averse, but I thought some of those sacks that he took, like, just got to get rid of the ball. I mean, let it fly. I know guys weren't necessarily open, and he said that after the game too. He's just keeping it a buck with that. But, like, if someone's one-on-one, especially if it's a big guy like DK, like, just give him a chance. Like, let's throw one. Because ironically, the pick that he did throw early, I don't know what he was seeing on that one. I mean, that was just thrown into traffic. And like you said, Tom, maybe the hand got hit. But regardless of the physical nature of that play, I just don't know what he saw. So
7: I lied because I have one more for you, a bit of a newsy topic here. What's the vibe on Deshaun Elliott? Do you think he will come off of IR and play against the Colts?
25: I think so. I've been getting that vibe
7: good
25: from Deshaun. And yeah, it would be a welcome sight because I think we mentioned Robert Spears Jennings earlier. Maybe you guys were talking about it when I was driving down and I heard you, but like, he clearly supplanted Rayshon Jenkins in that game.
7: No question.
25: The eye in the sky said, let's get 28 in there at safety and see if that's an upgrade.
7: I thought it was. I thought he played well, but Elliott would be even more so of an upgrade. Brian, we're all exhausted, so get through the rest of your day here and get to bed, all right?
25: Sounds good. See you guys.
7: Brian Bacco from Steelers Nation Radio. You hear him and Ed Troop on the Steelers Report every day, and you read his fine work at Steelers.com as well. When Vince and I come back, we're going to get more into that two steps forward, one step back nature with the offensive line and keep talking about some of the offensive things that happened yesterday for the Steelers against the Browns. 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
9: Thanks to Brian Bacco for zombieing into the studio today with us and giving us a good breakdown of the game. And Vince, one thing that we touched on with Brian in that segment was the offensive line play for the Steelers, and it took two giant steps forward against Cincinnati, literally, with two newcomers to the line, Brock Hoffman and Maxi Honichor. And it felt like it kind of took a step back this week against the Cleveland Browns. A step up in competition overall, I think, as far as the defense they were facing. Dexter Lawrence is outstanding. But as far as the edge rushers are concerned, Jared Verse, I think, is the top one if you looked at the Bengals and the Browns and both of their crops. And the Browns just, again, overall are a better defense. So it was a stiffer test and a test that, unfortunately, this new iteration of the offensive line failed.
10: I think it's the opposite way. I think that they could send a lot of pressure because the cornerbacks for the Browns were way better. I think they
9: Campbell played, and Ward.
10: Yeah, they could play a lot of man-to-man. They was getting
9: Campbell's underrated, isn't he?
10: And he's opposite big. Him.
9: Yeah.
10: He matches up good against all receivers because he has size. I know DK took him up top a couple times, but you know, they were combative. They were toes on the line. They played a lot of man to man. It allowed them to actually attack our offensive line. Like, they sent a lot of pressure, man. They were really getting after Rodgers, and we got to win. We struggle having one on one playmaking on the outside. We have big physical wide receivers, but they struggle with separation. The only true people we have that can separate is Jeremy and Roman. And they just were sending pressure. And it was just blitzing, and then four-man rushing a little bit, but they were just playing a lot of man-to-man, and it's tough to beat that.
9: Yeah, it is. And the line, for a second time now, had a poor performance on the road. And it's probably a little

0: too early. You've only played 4 games total, 2 on the road, 2 at home, to truly start to collect data and figure out what trends are with this team. But there is a bit of a disturbing trend developing as far as the offensive line play in hostile environments. And it's tougher to do that. You're in silent count. You can't hear yourself think. It's going to be a tougher challenge, but I need to start seeing them rise up and meet that challenge from time to time. And I don't know when the next time they'll be in a truly hostile environment. Like, I think the next road game is at Tampa after the Colts game. Tampa doesn't really intimidate you that much as far as the stadium's atmosphere, especially if they're struggling like they are.
1: Yeah, not at all.
0: Then they go to Paris. I don't know what that's going to look like, how many Saints fans are going to be there. You know there's probably going to be a lot of Steelers fans in the crowd anyway. Neutral site at worst anyway. Then you're home against the Browns. So, like, you don't have really a road test until maybe you go to Cincinnati on the horizon.
1: The Jungle isn't really like that either. Yeah. It's like, not like the Dog Pound, bro.
0: So you went Gillette and the Dog Pound are 2 of the tougher ones that you're going to have to face.
1: Oh, yeah.
0: But I still want to see them accept that challenge and do better on the road. And as a team overall, I think we need to have better road performances.
1: Well, it's good that we actually get to, like, kind of coast into it. Like, I'm happy they don't have to accept this challenge again. It was a quick turnaround. Those were 2 difficult games back to back. Like, the more I keep thinking about it, the more I keep watching it. The Browns, that was a trap game. That was a tough game to win in a very tough environment. And then coming after playing the Bengals game, we talked about it, right? We talked about how they came out and how they had so much juice. And it probably exerted a lot of energy to be able to pull out that Bengals win. And they just kind of didn't have it going into the Browns game. And I mean, they put up a valiant fight. It still was a close game, but they didn't have that little extra oomph that they needed to get it accomplished. And playing on the road is tough for a young, inexperienced offensive line that needs some continuity, that also, like, that struggle with continuity and moving in 2 brand new starters just 1 week ago. Like, that's tough to go on the road and play against that, especially when defenses know that you got an older quarterback and they're going to attack him.
0: Yeah.
1: And they're going to, like, you struggle outside with man-to-man playmaking, with people to beat man-to-man. And then your quarterback is limited when it comes to mobility. And your offensive line is young and inexperienced. What do you think you're going to get? People are going to blitz your faces off. Like, that's probably going to be the book that's written on the Steelers right now.
0: A couple things there. I completely agree as far as it's tough to have to play a back-to-back AFC North game. Even tougher when it's only on 3 days rest and it's a short week. You get beat to hell against the Bengals, and that was a physical game against Cincinnati. We talked about that. You were imposing your will, but Cincinnati was very chippy as well. It was AFC North football, even though the score didn't kind of look like a typical AFC North football game. And then you have to turn right back around and play a Browns team that is physical in their nature as well and is going to bring it with a little extra oomph, a little extra intensity because of the nature of the matchup. So extremely tough, extremely taxing on this team's body to have to go back-to-back against teams like that. And then as far as now they're kind of able to catch their breath and they can kind of start to build confidence with their road performances, particularly on the offensive line, at Tampa, at Cincinnati, a couple of your road tests that really aren't crazy intimidating environments. But on November 22nd, when you go to the link and face the Philadelphia Eagles, you better have things in order by then, because that's Dog Pound-esque. That's Gillette Stadium-esque.
1: Oh, yeah. The link gets turned up.
0: So I really need to see them use this opportunity now, use this stretch in front of them to get some continuity and confidence built up so that we don't see repeat performances on the road in tough environments like that. Shoot, the end of the year might come down to having to win in M&T Bank Stadium at Baltimore to get into the playoffs. That's a Dog Pound-esque environment. That's a place you can't hear yourself thinking. So, again, it's too early to be truly disturbed or say this is a trend, but it's a little bit troubling to see them struggle back-to-back road tests like they have.
1: It is, but I think they'll be fine. I mean, I'm not going to have a knee-jerk reaction to this loss. I think we did not play as well as we should. The defense played horrible, and we still barely lost this game. It came down to a late field goal. So I'm not going to have a knee-jerk reaction to it. I think the Steelers are pretty – I know they're not in a good spot right now. This loss definitely did damage to them as far as, like, the division is concerned. But I'm not going to have a knee-jerk reaction. I think they're going to be okay. They're going to bounce back. I like what I've seen from the offense. We know what the defense is capable of. We have winning conditions on the offensive side of the ball. That's what I'm excited to see. I'm excited to see DK playing like DK. I'm excited to see Roman emerge and kind of we get to see what he's going to contribute to the offense. And then Mike McCarthy and his play calling and Jaylen Warren getting the ball in perimeter spaces. I'm excited to what I'm seeing with the offense. Now we just need to put together a true complementary game where both offense and defense is playing together and we're all on the same page. And that's what we've yet to see yet. Like, we've seen defense have incredible moments like they had against the Patriots and they had against the Atlanta. Mm-hmm. And then we've seen the offense and we've seen how they've been able to move the ball and what they're going to look like when they're putting up a winning performance now in two games. I like what I've seen. But now we just need to see them come together and play complementary football.
0: That's the next step. That's if you're going to be a winning football team, if you're going to get to the playoffs and give you an impression that they have a chance to make some noise in the playoffs, then yeah, you're going to have to start finding that complementary nature to your game. Bounce back was such a key thing for the Steelers as a team heading into Cincinnati, and they achieved it. Now I'm looking at an individual bounce back with Maxi Honichor, and I think that this is a very telling kind of point in his rookie season, because it had all been high marks as far as the analysis of Ihonachor was concerned from training camp to this past game against the Browns. He comes into the fold in training camp. They put pads on. Whoa, he's blowing everybody away. He looks way ahead of schedule. He could probably start week one. Then he has the injury and it sets things back. But once he comes back from the injury, it's like the noise just got louder and louder to start him. They finally do. He crushes it out of the park in his debut against Cincinnati. Great performance. This is a superstar in the making, and I still believe that. But now he has that adversity that has hit, and he had a low light performance against the Cleveland Browns. And I think that you can find a silver lining in that, Vince, where this is a young player who now has to respond to a poor performance. How does he do that? Because the truly greats, they flush it real fast, and when Indianapolis comes to town, he puts whoever their edge rushers is in his back pocket like the game against the Browns never happened.
1: Yeah, you guys hear me say it all the time. The NFL is a roller coaster of emotion, of momentum, of plays. You're never as good as your last performance. You're never as bad as your last performance. And the person that handles that in that roller coaster without taking it personal. Like, so the difficulty in it is this, right, as a professional. You have to take the criticism that comes with playing bad, and you got to handle it in a way where you don't take it personal. And then you have to be able to manage the emotions of doing well where everybody's praising you. And you got to take the emotions out of that too, because everybody's going to be high on you when you're great. When you make a big play, everybody's going to tell you that you're the next coming of the best football player they've ever seen. But you can't ride the roller coaster, because you know as soon as you play bad, don't look on Twitter. They're going to be tearing you down and saying that you suck. So the person that handles the criticism and also the person that handles the praise the best, that's usually the young player that can evolve and grow at a faster rate, because they can handle it. They can take the pressure of the criticism and they can actually get better, and they can keep a cool, calm head and not develop some fake superficial ego when they're playing well.
0: We're going to get to our game picks in just a little bit here on the show. Picks against the spread. It's really tight, the race between Vince and myself this year. We're neck and neck, so you don't want to miss that. And we'll also look around the league. But before we get there, Darnell Washington is really starting to emerge as a key piece to the Steelers offense. I think his role is going to expand. And there's now 2 weeks in a row where, statistically speaking, you've kind of seen Darnell treated more like the or tight end one as opposed to Pat Freiermuth. And I don't think that that's anything that Pat Freiermuth has done wrong, and I don't think that he's in the doghouse, or we're about to have another repeat Jonnu Smith situation from last year where he's just going to be put on the pay no mind list. But Darnell and his impact is undeniable right now. And it was very telling, Vince, when they were in the red zone trying to tie the football game. They went to him like four times in a row and finally got a call against it, and he scored a touchdown too in that game. But it seemed like they're really kind of leaning into using him a lot more, and perhaps there's an angle to it where they're going to force these refs to call pass interference, because that's all people do against him in coverage. I think he got interfered with like every single time on that sequence I'm talking about. It's almost like the refs just had to like, okay, we're looking really bad right now if we don't call this, so we have to call this final one. So I really think that he's such a unique player in this league. You got to embrace that more than they have been, and they are right now, and they're using him more in the offense.
1: Yeah, for sure. I don't think it has anything to do with what Pat's doing. I think it's just the emergence.
0: It's all Darnell, yeah.
1: Darnell's playing well. They paid him. They want to get him more involved, and they're going to see what he's capable of. And it's crazy to see how the Browns deployed the hack-a-shack technique against Darnell. Like, they pass, it was pass interference every single time, but he's so big that
0: he's not going to get that call every time.
1: He's not going to get that call. Like, it seems like the kid, he looks like a little, it looks like he's playing against little kids sometimes when DBs are trying to guard him. And it's funny because I just said it yesterday. I was like, I want to see what he looks like running up the seam. And it looks exactly like we thought it would look. Like, Darnell's big as life, running up the seam. Like, he's such a big target. I think he's a great red zone weapon.
0: And to have the hands that he has, too. You know, you've never really, you can't really recall a moment where, like, the ball dinked off his hands or hit off his face mask or it just went right, had that clap moment, you know, as a receiver where you, like, try to catch it. Oh, it just went right through my hands and my hands hit each, like, he always catches everything that comes his way.
1: He's a real tight end.
0: It's crazy that he has that ability. And you have heard so many people say this guy's a tackle, right? Pretty much since his time at Georgia. But the skills that he shows tight end-wise just, I think, forces people to keep him in that role, keep getting him the ball and having him be a part of the actual offense in a skill position way. He forces everybody's hands. They would have made him a tackle by now if he couldn't catch the way that he does or move the way that he does.
1: Yeah, man, I think he's a fantastic football player. Obviously, we value him, and I'm happy to see him getting down the seam and doing some other things and just catching little checkdowns. Like, I think he is a complete tight end, and if you give him the opportunity, he's going to keep showing you that he's really good at what he does.
0: And you're a defensive guy, Vince, obviously, and you've been on a defensive coaching staff. Guys like that keep defensive coordinators up at night trying to figure out what they're going to do for him each week because it's something that you don't see week to week. Like, every time that a coordinator now has to plan for the Pittsburgh Steelers and their offense, there's probably a good amount of energy and effort by the staff dedicated to Darnell Washington and the problems that he causes on the field. And not only is he himself a problem that they have to deal with, that takes away from other problems with the Steelers offense that you have to focus on because you're spending time on Darnell Washington. I just think that he, with the level of play that he's bringing to the table now and the mismatch that he presents for opposing defenses, he's a weapon that can't be ignored.
1: I think 12, we want to live in this, I think Aaron and Mike McCarthy want to live in this 11 personnel.
0: And they got to go 12.
1: I think it's 12. I think Darnell is plus in the run game, and he also can be plus in the passing game.
0: That gets your, like, attitude out there that we're talking about.
1: It does. Like, I think having him and Ihonatour together in the run game, blocking together, is dynamic. And I think with our large perimeter wide receivers, I think we can have our way in 12 personnel. We just got to keep engineering passing plays off of the boot game and maybe just throwing a couple little dunks. Like, it's not as explosive as we would like it to be if we're more spread out. Obviously, you have to play at a slower pace. But I just think it's more effective because I think Pat's really good, and I think Darnell's really good. And I think the strength of our wide receiver core right now is their size. And I think it's just going to play dividends to be able to play into that strength. Like, getting Jaylen Warren outside in space with bigger perimeter players and allowing him to play and having DK block these guys and then having the versatility of throwing the ball, especially if we get Darnell going down the field, like if he can actually turn himself into like an intermediate route running threat, goodness gracious, I think it's going to be super difficult to deal with.
0: We'll go around the shield when we come back to wrap up the show today, look at the rest of week four's schedule in the NFL. And we'll make some picks against the spread. That's all on the way on the Steelers Blitz on Steelers Nation Radio, a part of the Steelers Audio Network.
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2: 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John Stallworth.
16: I often ask myself and even ask guys I play with about the Steeler-type player. Did we draft those type players, or would they come into the environment and become immersed in an environment and it becomes a part of them? I don't know which one it was, but I think that the fact that we blended so well together as a team, that we went through some difficult times as a team, helped us. You know, people look at those years that we won the Super Bowls over that 6 or 7 year span, they think everything was all rosy, but we had issues. We were just tight enough, close enough to get through that. We had the leadership and on the field and within the coaching staff to get over things like that, to get through those difficult situations. When you play, you don't think about history. You think about today. and what you got to do today. You don't think about what's going to happen after you're gone, how this team is going to be looked at, or how you're going to be looked at years from now. You think about today and doing the job you have to do today and being the best you could possibly be today. I was drafted in the fourth round, and I got a phone call, I think from Myron Cope, to tell me I'd been drafted by the Steelers. And Myron asked me a few questions, and that was it. I mean, there was, I hung the phone up and I called my mom and told her I'd been drafted. Looking back on it, kind of comical that it would be Myron Cope that gave me a call.
17: And right down the middle of the field went John Stallworth.
16: The personal relationships, I think, stand out in my mind more than anything. Those relationships built with teammates and friends and things that you grow from and you learn from, those are the big moments. Those are the times that when I think back over 14 years in Pittsburgh, those are things that really come to mind.
2: 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This is the Steelers Blitz with Vince Williams and Tom Opperman on Steelers Nation Radio, a part of the Steelers Audio Network.
0: Uh-oh. Before we get to the pros, we got to go back to school for a little bit and talk about what's going on in the college football slate. And I am as nervous as you can be. Pitt Panthers at Virginia Tech tonight in primetime on ESPN.
1: Enter the Sandman, Tom.
0: You've entered against the Sandman before in your career. It's incredibly tough, isn't
1: it? It's amazing, man. I can't even do no. The Hokies out there. The Hokies getting after it.
0: That gets annoying, doesn't it?
1: It does. But, I mean, fortunately for me, I've always had pretty good games there, so I didn't have to hear too much of it.
0: You dominated the Hokies.
1: Yeah, I was kicking their butts.
0: I know you guys were pretty good when you were there, the Seminoles, but the Hokies were still pretty solid back then, too, weren't they?
1: Like, yeah, they always had a great defense.
0: Beamer was still there, wasn't he?
1: Beamer was there. They had a great defense. They always played.
0: They always blocked a kick. Their special teams was insane phenomenal. All the time.
1: I tried to go and get the lunchbox, and then the police came and grabbed me, and I couldn't get
0: it. Wait, what?
1: I tried to go grab. You know how they have that metal lunchbox? It's like, yeah.
0: For what? Just like for you make a
1: they
0: big play?
1: They put sod in
0: it
1: and stuff. Like, they got a metal lunchbox. I don't know the lore around the stupid lunchbox, but they have
0: but
1: it
0: just
1: over
0: wanted
1: there.
0: It.
1: Because they're like supposed to be hard and gritty guys, and I'm like, you know what? I'm going to go get that lunchbox. I'm taking their lunch. It didn't work out so well.
0: So Pitt takes Virginia Tech. Penn State actually plays Northwestern tonight, too. So a couple of local teams in action. Penn State's at Northwestern. They lost to Wisconsin last week, so it could be pretty tough for Penn State if they do not get the dub there. A game I'm looking forward to on Saturday, Vince, Mississippi State hosting Alabama.
1: Oh, without
0: this
1: a
0: quarterback
1: doubt.
0: For Mississippi State is serious.
1: He's crazy. He's amazing.
0: Kamario Taylor.
1: Oh, yeah.
0: Man.
1: Super Kamario.
0: There's a Heisman right there.
1: Man, he's looking like one.
0: If they beat Alabama, they'll be in the top 10, and he shoots to the top of the Heisman board then.
1: It's so crazy to me because I don't think people have seen them play. I think they've just heard about him, and he's nice for real. Like, Mississippi State got the stick down there.
0: And this is the put-him-on-the-map game on ABC against
1: Heisman
0: Alabama.
1: Heisman moment incoming.
0: I think so, too. West Virginia, the other local team, they play Iowa State on the road. They lost last week. They're -3. Point underdog against the Cyclones. Another big game on the schedule is 3:30 kickoff, Ohio State at Iowa, Kinnick Stadium.
1: They keep trying to hype this game
0: up, man. Tricky place to play.
1: Nah, man. Ohio State's going to kill them. I love how Ohio State manipulates the media in order to generate more buzz and to get favorable ranking selections. Like, they're going to
0: hyping up their opponents.
1: Yeah, they just hype their opponents up. They're going to kill Iowa.
0: They're a 14-point favorite.
1: Come on,
0: on
1: man.
0: The road against the team that's ranked number 14 in the country. There's one entity that you will not fool, and that's Vegas. And they are not fooled by that. They think Ohio State's going to murder them. Florida's going to Missouri. Florida's a really good team this year. You got to keep an eye on the Gators. I know you hate hearing that, but you have to. And then the night game on ABC is Miami, the Hurricanes, going to Clemson to take on the Tigers. That would have been a big game 3 or 4 years ago. Miami's a 16.5-point road favorite. Can you imagine that 3 years ago telling you that anybody would be going into Dabo's house and being a 16.5-point favorite? It's unheard of.
1: It's unheard of, man. Death Valley's starting to lose its sting a little bit.
0: All right, that's enough of the college football. Let's get to the pros. It starts on Sunday in London. We got our first London game of the year, the Colts and the Commanders, both teams at 1-2. that game, Vince, the Cowboys and the Texans game on the schedule, you got 1-2 Dallas versus 0-3 Houston. You know, those are a couple of games where it's a massive swing opportunity for those teams. If the Commanders or the Colts lose, season's looking pretty dire. If you win, you're kind of right back into it. And I think the same thing when it comes to Houston and Dallas.
18: Shh.
0: Maybe more so when it comes to the Texans. Like, the Texans have got to win this football
1: game. It's going to be a beautiful game just because of the desperation is going to be at an all-time high. Like, man, we thought Houston was going to could rival the Bills this year, and they are just dropping eggs after eggs after eggs. Like, if they go 0-4, I mean, D'Amico Ryan has to be on the hot seat. Like, to go from where you just went to going 0-4?
0: You think so? Man, you don't think he has any grace built up at all?
1: Man, that's a terrible turnaround. Like, because to prepare your team to thinking that you're about to make a deep playoff run or deep playoff push to you might be out of the playoffs, and when you look around, you see how well the Jacksonville Jaguars are playing? Sheesh.
0: Now, someone pointed this out to me, and I forgot about this. I think you probably forgot about it, too. Texans started 0-3 last year. And then they went nuclear down the stretch. They won like 11 straight games and went into the playoffs as the wild card against the Steelers.
1: Well, Tom, I told you in the beginning of the season, I said they were a sleeper. Remember I said that? I was like, man, they're going to start slow. They started slow last year. They're going to be creeping up. But I expected them to do that last year and not have to do it this year. So I don't know.
0: This is the year you start out.
1: Yeah.
0: You know, starting slow to you this year was like you're 1-2, you're 2-1, and you play tight games.
1: Yeah, like. I thought
0: they were 20-6 to the Bengals.
1: I thought it was like really new, a lot of young players last year. They were going to be building up to it, developing continuity. And then when I seen them kickstart off of it, I was like, oh, okay, this team has a crazy amount of potential. They're going to start off hot and then kind of like force their way into the top of the AFC. Yes. And then not so much.
0: Not so much. And the Colts loss last week was really damning because you could excuse away what happened to them against Buffalo in week one. You could talk yourself around 20-6 loss to the Cincinnati Bengals in week two. But then it was supposed to be the get-right game against the Indianapolis Colts, and you lost that one. So Texans are going to be extremely desperate, but that desperation is going to be met by the Cowboys, too, who are 1-2. They have got to keep pace in their division, keep pace in the NFC wildcard race as well, and there's a lot of juice in Dallas after the big trade that they made.
1: Yeah, man, and Dallas looks good. Like, they don't look bad.
0: It's a good 1-2.
1: Like, they play good football over there, man. Like, when you see the game they lost to the Baltimore Ravens, that was a good game. I think the offense, the play calling at the end of the game was kind of dumb. But other than that, man, that's a solid unit over there. And they just got better. They just got one of the best corners in the league.
0: The AFC North teams are playing, Bengals are playing Jacksonville. That's 2-2-1 teams. That's a really great 1 o'clock matchup. You know, I always hope that when the Steelers play on like a Thursday, a Monday, or have a bye, you got a really fun slate for you on Sunday when I'm at home and can actually enjoy NFL Sunday for a change and I'm not working all day. I love Bengals and Jags at 1 o'clock. I think those are two great teams. I'm still high on the Bengals even though the Steelers beat them last week. I think it was a great win for the Steelers. And Jacksonville has made some noise early in this season. I want to see what they do now going up against the big test, because the last time they did in Denver, they failed and lost 20-13. Here's your second chance to really prove that you have contender as your potential this year.
1: I love the matchup between premier quarterbacks in the league.
0: Burrow and Lawrence.
1: Burrow and Lawrence, that's, oh my goodness, because you already know these guys want to beat each other. They want to kick each other's butts because it's all about legacy at this point. Like, both of them have secured big bags. Burrow's been to a Super Bowl. Trevor Lawrence is trying to go in there and get some of his, like, he's trying to build up his legacy and start making a name for himself. And only a certain amount of quarterbacks can get that gold jacket at the end of it when it's all done. And this definitely is going to have those type of implications. Like, Trevor Lawrence wants to, like, I think Trevor Lawrence has already surpassed Herbert. Like, he's jumped him.
0: I agree with you.
1: So now
0: I never thought about it like that, but now that you bring it out loud, yes, he is better than Herbert.
1: Yeah, he's like, you know what? Let's knock on this Joe Burrow door. Let me get some of that.
0: Can I get to the next stage now?
1: Can I get to the Mahomes, Josh Allen, and Lamar?
0: Because we've all thought he had the talent to do that. He was one of those nailed-on 1-1 picks out of Clemson. Like, you knew for 3 years in advance when he comes out, he's going to be number one overall franchise kind of guy. And he's delivered. He has, as far as those expectations are concerned. The Jags have won the division a couple times under his watch. He's won a playoff game with them. It's been successful for the most part. So it's a big opportunity for him and a big year for him in Jacksonville. The Ravens get the Titans. That's about as easy as an opponent as you could possibly grab if you're Baltimore. They're 11-point favorites. I'm not picking this game in my spread pick, but I wouldn't be surprised if the Titans cover that just because Baltimore gets bored in that game and just kind of plays with their food a little bit.
1: And just run the ball, and it ends too fast for them to create that much of a point.
0: Could see a lot of Lamar explosives early, 17-0, jump out to that kind of lead, and then you just kind of go super vanilla and conservative, and you're not really worried about the Titans offense doing much damage to you in this game. So
1: I can see that.
0: It's an easy layup for the Ravens, but those are always the funniest whenever you miss them, so fingers crossed that that happens. Elsewhere, Bills are hosting the New England Patriots. I think this is a game that Josh Allen has had circled on his calendar for a long time, both of these Patriot games, because he had the division taken from him last year by these New England Patriots. And I kept saying last year, too, if they were going to meet in the playoffs, Allen was going to be just Thor with Mjolnir, just smashing him in the face. And it didn't work out that way. The Patriots never met him again. But he's going to come for vengeance in this game.
1: I just feel like Josh Allen's going to really want to kill him. Like, I think
0: so
1: he's really
0: going to kill him. This is his division
1: now. He's the boogeyman right now in the NFL. Like, I don't think anybody wants to play against Josh Allen at this point. Like,
0: remember when the Patriots just won that division like 12 straight years in a row? Like, there's just no question. The Bills were starting to build that up, and then they stubbed their toe last year, and they let New England sneak in and grab one from them. There's going to be an extra level of intensity and hunger, I think, to really dominate. And Drake May's been struggling mightily, and that's not a good game for him to try to have a bounce back in. Rams are going to Philadelphia. That's a tough place for a 1-2 LA Rams team to have to go to and try to get a dub. I don't think that's a guarantee, and the Eagles are going to try to bounce back as well after their poor performance against the Bears last week. The Rams could realistically be 1-3, and who would have thought of that at the beginning of the season?
1: Nobody. Nobody would have thought of that.
0: They were supposed to be 4-0 easily.
1: Easily. It's going to be a good game, man. I want to see what they got going on. I want to see Hurts bounce back for real, because everybody was giving him so much criticism, and I want to see what they're going to be able to do with this against a very talented Rams defense.
0: Another kind of loser-leaves-town type of game, Buccaneers versus Packers. Desperation as far as that's concerned.
1: Without Baker, it's going to be tough.
0: Also, a prove-it game at 425, Chiefs at Raiders. How good are you, Raiders? We're going to find out. 425. All right, Vince, it's time to pick against the spread. You are 7-2 on the season, but I'm right there with you at 1-8. So I'm sure you're feeling me breathe right down your neck. For the third straight week in a row, please pick first because you won last week.
1: I got the San Francisco 49ers beating the Broncos, and they're going to cover.
0: Okay. There's nothing wrong with riding a hot as hell team like the Niners.
1: I think the Unks are going to pull it. I don't know, man. I think the Unks are going to do it. I'm a firm believer in the Unks right now. And I'm just not a believer in Bo Nix.
0: I think that's fair. I think the Niners are playing some of the best football of anybody in the NFL right now. So great matchup, too. Kind of a classic-looking matchup, too. The McCaffrey Bowl, right? Ed versus Bowl. Christian. Mm-hmm. Who do you think Ed's rooting for? He's a Denver Bronco deep down, right?
1: Yeah, but he loves his son.
0: You can tell he puts his sons.
1: He Luke and those guys. He puts them on a pedestal. You know he's all about his sons.
0: Yeah, he's bleeding orange and blue in this game. You can't fool me. All right, my first pick. I'm gonna take them Cowboys. I'm gonna go with Dallas. They're getting 3 points actually on the road. You get an offense like that +3, I'll take it. So I'll go Dallas. They might win outright, and Houston's gonna be in big trouble.
1: That's not a bad pick. That's not a bad pick at all.
0: Thanks for the patronizing.
1: No, I'm saying that's decent.
0: Yeah, 1-8, not a bad pick. All right, you better hurry up, Russell.
1: I'm taking the Raiders at home.
0: Oh, you know what, Vince? I'm so glad you did that. Let me roll up my sleeves here. I'm taking the Chiefs, baby. I'm fading you this time. I think they prove that the Raiders are still maybe a year away, and the Chiefs are all the way back. So give me the Chiefs by a touchdown in this one.
1: Oh man, okay, you got it.
0: All right, what's your last pick?
1: I like the Eagles.
0: Eagles at home against the Rams?
1: I like the Eagles at home.
0: They're a +3.5 point underdog at home.
1: I know
0: you get
1: crazy,
0: points
1: right?
0: in Philadelphia with the Eagles. I think that's a pretty savvy. You can lose by a field goal, Vince, and still win that bet.
1: I know.
0: So that's a pretty solid pick right there. I'm going to go with the Bills to absolutely smash the Patriots' face in for my final pick. I'm going to give the 7 points. I think that's way too low, honestly, right now. That should be like a 10-point spread or something like that. And I could really see them winning by a couple of touchdowns. So give me Buffalo for my final pick. I'll probably go 0-3. And Vince will probably go 3-0. That'll do it for this week's episode of the Steelers Blitz. We'll be back on Monday to continue breaking down what the hell went wrong between Steelers and the Browns and start to look ahead to the Indianapolis Colts. For Vince, I'm Tom. Thanks for giving us a listen. Thanks to Gino for hanging out with us all week long and making sure that things were on the air and on track.
1: Great job, Gino.
0: Oh, you're the best, man. It's been the Steelers Blitz on Steelers Nation Radio, part of the Steelers Audio Network.
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27: Great job battling, you know, through the, you know, the ups and downs of it, you know, playing from behind, you know, once they took the lead after we had to establish the lead early. But, you know, it's a back and forth division game, which, you know, which I think is sometimes it's really what you would expect. But, you know, the situational football, I think we got to be a little bit better.
28: Yeah, pretty well sums it up. The Steelers just did not do enough to win the game last night. They came close. They looked great at the beginning. They looked better at the end. But in between those two slices of bread, sandwich didn't taste so good for the Steelers. They lose 27-24 and now dropping their record to 2-2. You know, this was such a big game. Opportunity to move to 3-1 and 2-0 in the division with one of those wins coming on the road. Along with Max Starks and Willie Colon, I'm Rob King. Thanks for being with us in the locker room. I got to spend, Willie, about 6 or 7 hours with Max yesterday, calling the game, talking about the game beforehand, talking about the game afterward. What were your impressions of what you saw at Huntington Bank Field last night?
29: First of all, I got to breathe, right? That's what was important before you get all emotional. I think a couple things. One, I've never seen the Steelers look so unhinged through four quarters of football. I think you highlighted the fact that they did have a good opening drive, and then Aaron throws an interception. I think that collectively, the Steelers were still riding the emotional high from the win against the Bengals. And the reason I say that, it was partially because, you know, defensively, when you see them give up three touchdowns in the second quarter, you see our offensive line get bullied through four quarters in the trenches. And I take nothing away from the Browns, man. We talked about it before on this show. They have a really good young roster, very talented, good young roster. And I also think to some degree we as in the Steelers who we're talking about may have underestimated who the Browns are currently. Meaning, you knew You knew they had the ability to run the ball with Junkins, who, by the way, the Steelers, I think, kept neutralizing for the rest of the night. You knew they had young pieces as far as Concepcion and Boston. But collectively, when you look at their offense, they had layers in depth. There's depth to that roster. And I thought the Browns were able to pepper the ball around. And when you start to look at how the game unfolded, yeah, there was some mismanagement. And they were saying, and it was a back-and-forth battle, 100%. I just think when you have an older roster in the Pittsburgh Steelers and the game tends to kind of unravel and shake, you would have loved to see this team just seem more cool under pressure. And we seemed like we didn't handle that well in all phases, from offense to defense to special teams. And we could talk about the clips that they continue to show viral of Aaron Rodgers going berserk, or you know, TJ grabbing the headset or whatever. Yeah, that's glaring and maybe jarring in itself. I think collectively, I just expected this team to be more hinged. And it seemed like the further we got into the game, the further the things kind of unraveled, that we started to unravel with it. With that said, we did tie the game up, right? We did have an opportunity at the very end to win the game. But there's checkpoints and there's markers along the way that you want to see. And I feel like we kind of failed in some of those categories as far as not being unhinged, handling pressure better. You know, obviously Jamel Dean going down with an ankle injury hurt us on the back end. I thought we weren't able to get to Deshaun Watson consistently. And defensively, we got to figure out, even with the zone, a lot of zone we do play, we got to figure out how we can blitz and get to the quarterback. And offensively, man, it is what it is. I thought it was a young offensive line learning what it means to play, you know, NFL football on the road in hostile territory. There's a lot that goes with it, and I think we witnessed it in real time last night. The offensive line didn't play well. That's an understatement. But me and Max have talked about being a part of those type of games and how those type of games can either make or break an offensive line. And it's really how you respond moving forward is what makes an offensive line. Because I've been in some of them dogfights where, you know, you're getting schemed up. Collectively, you're not playing well. Individually, you're not playing well. But yet, you're still in it. And as bad as that offensive line played, there's a lot of growth and there's a lot of good in that. But it's for that offensive line to figure that out and find that out. And collectively be better, you know, against the Colts who's coming up. And they got a long break, so they got to, you know, they have an opportunity to lick their wounds and kind of soldier up, if you will. But I just expected the Steelers to be a lot more hinged than what we saw last night.
28: Max, what do you have to add to that?
0: Well. I mean, listen, Willie kind of gave a nice summation. You know, it comes to maturity, right? You know, and maturity comes with confidence. And you can tell that the confidence was very delicate. Because as great of a first drive that they put together was as bad of a second quarter that you could possibly have. You know, I mean, it's one thing to dominate almost 10 minutes on one drive, 17 plays, and, you know, just methodically just move it down the field, just grinding it out. And then, like you said, just one tap of the elbow and everything falls apart. And that elbow being Aaron Rodgers' throwing elbow as he was hit by Barnett. And that interception, and it just changed the entire complexion. And like you said, to have that resolve, to have that confidence, you know, we didn't see that in the second and third quarter. And, you know, and then in the fourth quarter, really bring it back on. Now, I will say this, you know, for a defense that gave up 21 straight in the second quarter, way to rebound and only give up 6 in the second half. Like, give your team an opportunity to win, and cut the bleeding off. But it just wasn't enough, and, you know, no, we lost Jamel Dean and also Derek Harmon in the game, and that's really where I thought a big matchup was going to be, that Austin Barber-Derek Harmon matchup, but we didn't get that. And then, you know, Mason Graham and Zach Frazier, we didn't get that either. So, you know, Zach Frazier did his best human pretzel impersonation, treated Mason Graham like a balloon animal doll at a kid's party, and got him out the game. But, you know, Derek Harmon also suffered an injury. So, you know, it was just, I just felt like that gotta have it guy in that moment just came a little bit too late. Because I thought DK was that guy last night. Mm-hmm. I thought DK for the first time this season, like, said, hey, combat, tough catches, gotta have it moments, I'm your guy for it. And, you know, Jaylen Warren was that guy the entire game. So you start to see guys rising to the top after these first four games. But, man, it stings because, you know, we've seen this so many times over the last 10 years where the Steelers are a better team on paper, but it doesn't necessarily show up at that stadium. And that stadium, whatever mystique or whatever mystical ward is cast over it that won't allow us to get a victory there, I mean, we need to find somebody to go put a reverse the hex, because we are 1-9 in that stadium in the last 10 years.
29: Well, can I say something, Rob, before I let you go?
28: Please, yeah.
29: I also think it's time for the Steelers to grow up in that department, Max. I don't think it's a mystique. I think the Steelers simply don't respect the Cleveland Browns, and every time we've rolled into that stadium, there's an expectation for us to just step all over them. And it doesn't matter how many times they continue to kick us in the stomach and punch us in the face, we seem not to respect where they are currently from a roster standpoint and an organization standpoint. Yeah, they may not have the blockbuster quarterback or the decorated quarterback currently, but what we saw last night from the Cleveland Browns was a team who really honestly took it personal. Let's call a spade a spade. When Mike Tomlin went on national television and was like, hey, man, the Browns will brown, or whatever the hell he said, right? You could tell that was something they used as their fuel going into that game. Two, on top of that, they felt like they had that their defensive line was better than our offensive line, right? And they watched our offensive line do the sexy dexy dance after beating the Bengals. They also watched us time after time, you know, feel like kind of big brother them. So emotionally, they were invested and ready for their fight, and they have been over the last couple of years. Now, the problem is they treat the Steelers as their Super Bowl, all right? They play up and they play strong, and they give us their best shot. When other teams, they kind of fall down and they struggle to win. And so when we get caught up in emotion, we're like, yeah, they play us well, but they lose to everybody else. I think last night was a turning point. And it's a turning point from this standpoint. We watched this, the Cleveland Browns defensively put on a masterclass, right? Like they played press man and pretty much one safety, and they said, we dare you to beat us. And we never responded. We lived in 11 personnel, which we, you know, would forever drive me crazy, because, you know, one of the things that Mike McCarthy, we expect with this offense, if we don't have guys that can get open, then we have to scheme them open. The fact that we never had any bunch sets, or we didn't do anything to kind of pop our guys open, where we had to, I mean, DK, by all accounts, you're right, Max. DK had to put on a cape for us to get some catches. Like, Roman didn't play bad. He was able to get open. But I think we continue to ignore the fact that the strength of this offense for the Steelers right now is our tight ends. And Washington and Fairmuth and Jalen Watts, like, that's the strength of our offense. And so we have to figure out who we are offensively, and I don't think we know right now. But I expected Mike McCarthy to just be a lot more, if you will, like they say in the streets, in his bag to help that offense out. Because, yeah, throwing the ball, we threw the hell out the football. But nevertheless, man, we never got in rhythm. And it was clunky and it was hostile and it was unhinged, and I don't mean to be redundant with that word, but it just was. And I also know, Max, and we can attest to it, life in the NFL, you're going to have games like that as an offensive line. But it's how you respond. And I give a lot of credit to those young fellas when it was time to tie the game up and really, you know, put your foot in the middle of the ring and bang it out. I thought we did the best job we could on a clunky night for the offensive line. So it's offensively, I just don't know who the Steelers are offensively right now. And that, I think that's the thing I take away from the Steelers, the game against the Browns last night.
28: So I'm ready to weigh in here with some of my thoughts. First of all, you know, look, we've talked about this with the offensive line, and I'm not trying to make excuses, but I've targeted the month as December. Look, in December, I want people to be looking up and saying, hey, this line is really good. You know, Max Ihonatiewicz had a phenomenal first game, he and Brock Hoffman. He didn't have a phenomenal game last night. But you know what? It doesn't make me think any

0: performed better. I thought the defensive line was going to dominate, and I didn't think they dominated. I didn't think they were, you know, I didn't think they were blown off the ball. I don't think they dominated, though. The tackling needs to be better. But I still get back to this, and I think this would help a young offensive line or an offensive line at least trying to gel together. After every game, and I didn't hear it after this game, Mike McCarthy, I think the first three games, said, look, I don't want to have this kind of discrepancy in pass and run. He also said he doesn't want to dink and dunk, and I applaud the fact that the Steelers took some shots down the field and were successful with DK Metcalf. Roman Wilson turned in another big play, the longest reception of his career. That's all good. I don't understand, and I know some of this is game-related. You fell behind. And so you had 40 pass attempts, and Jaylen Warren ran the ball 17 times. But part of the reason I think you fell behind was because you were throwing the ball too much and not running the ball enough with Jaylen Warren. They're not getting the balance they need. I'm looking up at Jaylen Warren. I mean, he's a playmaker, man. 5.5 yards per carry. You know, if you got a young offensive line, hey, let's get into third and two. You know, that might not be a bad place to live. I don't understand, because Mike McCarthy said it every game, I don't understand why they're not running the ball more. Now, maybe on a short week they wanted to protect Jaylen Warren. They didn't have Rico Dowdle backing them up. But, man, oh, man, I would like to see the Steelers run the ball, and I'd like to see them run it between the tackles more with Jaylen Warren. They keep saying they want to, and yet we just haven't seen it.
1: No, we haven't. And I think that's one of the things that I look at, and I'm just like, I get there's like this glass ceiling on Jaylen Warren, and I get on his career he has 9 career fumbles. I get that you don't want to expose him to those options, but I'm like, but why do you have Lou Nichols and Travis Homer? You know, Travis Homer did touch the ball twice in the game, but it was like, you know, not so great situations on kind of a red zone goal line type of deal. But what's wrong with Sweet Lou? What's wrong with Sweet Lou Nichols? You know, or if you're not using those guys, then why is Eli Heidenreich on the active roster and not dressing? Like, I would love to see this evolution of opportunities for other guys to run the ball. And I think, you know, that was a pivotal moment. When we went the 3 passes, 3 and out, in that drive, that just was a very deflating type of moment, that you couldn't trust the run game on first or second down, however you want to cut it. And then at a certain point, a team that's young and laterally quick, why are you running outside toss zone, knowing that that the one thing that Carson Schlesinger and company can do is run? You know, that's the one area, like, if you're looking at like those type of linebackers, you have to run straight at them. And we had a lot of our good running was right at those guys. Mm-hmm. And it also eliminates the twist and the stunting when you go north and south. Because those guys have to lose ground, and you don't want to lose ground in the run game, because then if you got 2 big beefy boys going forward, right, that's just giving us momentum, and you're already on, you know, on the spin cycle. So I just thought that tactically there were just moments that we just kind of mismanaged in that, and then, you know, we watched the implosion of emotions on a short week, and, you know, guys smelling themselves a little bit, and I think that's what led to kind of this kind of mishmash of middle quarter doldrums.
0: Yeah, there's a lot to investigate. There were a couple of things I liked about the game. Actually, there's quite a few things I liked about the game. But ultimately, you know, that second quarter did them in. I mean, they had a hard time recovering from that second quarter. We're going to talk about more about last night's game when we continue in the locker room here on the Steelers Audio Network.
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10: I mean, credit to them. They had a good game plan. I mean, clearly it worked for them. Obviously, there's going to be situations where we feel like we could have back or we could have done better. That's what we'll get in the lab about and watch the film. And we have to get better and get better quick. You just can't move the ball that easily. You just can't.
11: T.J. Watt talking after the game last night. Max, I think tackling was an issue. Mike McCarthy pointed it out at halftime and talked about it after the game. It wasn't good enough. It wasn't up to snuff. And, you know, you're trying to get the ball back. You're playing catch-up, which unfortunately they did through a lot of the game. And instead of second and eight with a good open field tackle, you're looking at second and four. I thought they did a good job of stressing out the Steelers and making them make one-on-one tackles. And, you know, as the old saying says, those guys are on scholarship too, but got to get them to the ground more often than the Steelers were able to do last night.
12: Oh, man. Yeah, tackling was – as much as I was doing my next max stats last night and I was counting all the broken tackles by Jalen Warren.
11: Yep.
12: I forgot to mention all of the missed tackles by the Steelers. So, yeah, you know, that's a willful omission on my part, because it got ugly. And after like the seventh one, I just had to close my eyes when it came to counting on it. So, you know, I look at that and you're right. I mean, defensively, they had moments, right? They had their moments, but the problem is the moments came, you know, at critical junctures and the offense didn't answer. Like when we had the first strip fumble by T.J. Watt.
11: Right.
12: Great field position. We didn't get any points off that turnover. And we're like, okay, well, if all things equal, what's the differentiator? Well, they got a turnover on us with an interception, and they put 7 on the board. Mm-hmm. And they methodically work down the field. We come back with the same opportunity, and we don't take advantage of it. So that's where offense and defense have to marry together. So it just, when one group was on, the other group kind of missed it after that first quarter. Like, the first quarter was great, right? Browns get the ball, 3 and out, boom, boom, boom, 10 minutes taken off the board. Oh, my God, this is dominating. And then we started on the next drive, trying to build. Boom. Turnover happens. And it's like all the wind got sucked out of the sails. And everybody didn't know how to respond. That's another moment where defense goes four and out to get them the ball. So the defense had two really good drives. Offense had one really good drive and was building a second drive. Sudden change happens. And then it just unraveled for the next 30 minutes. And you're just like, what the heck happened here? Like, you know, you're just sitting there shell-shocked. And then they put it together, but they put it together too late.
11: Right.
12: And there was never, and you'd already built the confidence of Deshaun Watson. You built the confidence of that rookie receiving core. And, you know, Harold Fannin was doing his part. Hell, Jerry Jeudy even showed up. I hadn't seen Jerry Jeudy in the first three games of the season. I was surprised he still had a jersey, and then he comes up with big plays. We forget that he's even on the field. Oh my God!
11: Especially Asante Samuel was sure he knocked that ball loose.
12: Oh, he was celebrating. He was celebrating. I was like,
11: yeah,
12: dude, you didn't look back to see the ball on the ground? No, you just went past and just started looking to your sideline.
11: You know, I have to say, there's so many points in this game, and I want to get to them, but Willie, I just think from a bigger picture standpoint. And I understand these things happen, right? I get it. Momentum happens in a game. But, you know, and a lot of times people go, what about how easy now? We're in week 4, you know, show some caution. But I gotta say, the inability to stem the tide against the Browns. Okay, you throw an interception. Fine. Great. No worry. You know, you took a shot down the field. You know, you don't want to dink and dunk. Fine. Aaron Rodgers got his elbow hit. And it was an interception. That's going to happen. They come in and they score very quickly. You get the ball back. Now, to me, that is another opportunity for you to go right back to it. Okay, you just had a 17-play drive. Let's grind one down the field on them and let them know. You know, and at that point, their defense is still sucking wind. They were on the sideline for like 2 seconds, you know, and then because the Browns scored so quickly. So I would have loved to have seen a response drive there. Okay, it doesn't happen. All right, well, then they score again. How about the next one? Nope, doesn't happen. You have a missed field goal in there. I mean, just the lack of response. When it got rolling downhill, the inability to sort of do anything about it. And, again, I'm not trying to – you guys know, the Browns were one of my teams this year. I thought they were a surprise team. I said it last week. I said it at the beginning of the season and thought I was foolish after the Jaguars pummeled them. I think the Browns are pretty decent. But it wasn't like Patrick Mahomes got going on you and that was that. You know, they just scored 21 unanswered. It was the inability to stem the tide offensively or defensively I found troubling.
13: Yeah, you're right. I think offensively for me, and I think you kind of alluded to it, there is no rhythm with the Steelers' offense. Aaron Rodgers seems to be our end-all, be-all, and it fails us in crucial situations. And when you're talking about an offense that needs some balance and stability so this doesn't become three straight throws and we're done, now let's hopefully the defense can save us. You know, that's kind of where we're at right now. And it's troublesome because I think we have enough from a roster standpoint and a personnel standpoint where we don't have to look like that or be like that. And I agree with, you know, Max kind of alluded to it earlier. You know, the strength of this offensive line is our dual scheme, our combination blocking. We were able to do against the Bengals And for some reason, we decided to attack the edges, and we underestimated how good of a fast, well, one, how fast the Browns are, and two, they're a good tackling team. Nevertheless, man, you know, offensively, we have to find some type of continuity. We're outside of Aaron Rodgers, because I'm sure I understand that he's able to operate from a PhD level when he's at the line of scrimmage. He has all the answers. He knows where to go with the football. But right now, you put a young offensive line in a bind, because now they're retreating instead of imposing their will. Now, instead of them coming downhill and playing bully ball, which we're more than capable of doing, you know, now they're trying to get in line. They're trying to communicate. They're trying to do all these things in a hostile territory when there was no emphasis in my eyes to kind of cool those guys down. Because even when you see Mason McCormick and a lot of things that happened, man, it was more confusion. And it was more guys, because they were confused, playing out of character, which led to a lot of bad snaps. And so that was troublesome. And that's where Mike McCarthy has to be, in my eyes, better. When you know you have the quarterback to make every play on the field, sure, he's not as mobile as he used to be, but you have to look at your offensive line and say, all right, I got to get those guys playing better and feeling better about what they need to do out there. And I don't think that ever happened. And I think defensively, man, sure, and second half they did play a lot better. And obviously, you know, you talk about the tip by Jack Sawyer, I was able to, you know, it came off an interception. You talk about some of the sacks they were able to acquire. And I damn sure think, when you turn on the tape, Deshaun Watson in the second half, he tried to give us the game. I mean, it was multiple opportunities where the ball was, you know, I know TJ had the one strip sack, and, you know, he almost fumbled the other one that he ended up recovering. Like, Deshaun Watson wasn't the cleanest towards the end of that game. Valley, he had the big drive that was to set him up for the go-ahead field goal. But there was moments for us to attack. And, you know, defensively, we got a lot to think about, because if we're going to be this big zone coverage team, man, now that we don't have Jamel Dean due to injury, and Joey Porter Jr. is now a Cowboy, you know, we're putting a lot of stress on a rookie corner and Dalen Everett, and a lot of stress on Zante Samuel. And our safeties are already banged up. So, you know, schematically and from an identity standpoint, man, we gotta figure some things out, because right now I don't know how do we hold up for the rest of the season if we're not able to play man, because right now we seem predictable, and that's troublesome, to be honest with you.
12: Yeah, and I think, Willie, you know, when I look at this, you know, and give me your thoughts, you know, what the Cleveland D-line did so well last night. They just,
13: movement.
12: Yeah, yeah. Exactly. Slants, twist, movement. Stunt, five-man pressure. Like, you know, there was a couple of times where we had a lineman that was free. And it wasn't in a good way he was free, right? It was that he did not track the twist. I mean, everybody on the freaking D-line got a sack last night. Like, five sacks.
13: But, Max, I called two. I told you going into this game, I was like, the biggest issue won't be the Steelers playing a phone booth style game. The biggest issue for the Steelers going into this game is how they adjust and handle movement, and it was right on time. You understand the Cleveland Browns didn't play a clean game. No. They were just a more grittier team that showed up in more opportunistic situations. They have 14 penalties on the night, right? You know, yeah. So they weren't they weren't like this super, you know, elite efficient offense and defense. They were all over the place as well. But if we're going back to your point, as far as offensive line standpoint, when it came down to the movement, Max, you know, like I know, when you're dealing with a defensive line who can stunt and twist like that, it comes down to one thing: identifying who the mic is and telling guys to get back off the line of scrimmage so it can unfold in front of you. They never did that, and I watched our tackles time after time play. They at times it seemed like they were out there by themselves. You know what I mean? Like they were setting as if they were just playing, they were having one-on-one.
12: It was the same, same as Sunday.
13: Yeah, go ahead.
12: No, I was saying as Sunday. Exactly. Yeah.
13: Yep. So, listen, it's a lot of teach tape. There's a lot of teaching moments. But collectively, man, we got to be better on the road, because – and this is where if you're Jim Campman, offensive line coach, and you're Jahari Evans, who I got a lot of respect for because I love him as a player, and I can't wait to see what his coaching career looks like. This is a great opportunity to teach, to allow that young group to watch that tape thoroughly, right? This is not a throwaway tape. This is not a tape you sit back and say, you know what, they got us, let's move on. And no, this is a tape where you dissect and you tell guys, this is what life in the NFL is like on the road. Right. This is what this is how people attack you. They attack you through communication, by scrambling up your communication and movement. And in a set of five guys seeing the same thing, they break you up individually and it causes chaos. And that's what the Browns did. So give the Browns a lot of credit. Even when Mason Graham went down, those guys were still able to get home and it didn't look good. So but they can get better because, like I said, me and Max have been a part of games like that. And this is a pivotal moment. They can either let this break them, or they can rise up and get better.
11: Two big sacks, too. You know, one sack before the Boswell missed field goal, 48-yarder. I'm sure Chris Boswell will tell you he'd like to make that, but a sack makes it a little bit more difficult of a kick. And then when it's missed, it gives the Browns better field position. They wind up converting that into a score. And then in the second half, you have the ball at the 35-yard line. I mean, Max and I were talking about this. What's the one thing you can't do there? You can't get sacked. Can't allow a sack.
13: Can't.
11: And so two crucial Brown sacks. I mean, when you look at some of the things that happened in this game, now, again, we don't know. I mean, maybe the Browns would have been more aggressive if the Steelers had been closer in the game. You know, we don't know what the play calls would have been. But, you know, when you look up and you lose by three and you think that's 6 points right there, I mean, and it's AFC North road football, I mean, those are mistakes, Max, that the Steelers weren't able to overcome.
12: No, they weren't, and it was one of those things where you felt the impending dread. That's what it came down. Like, as soon as one little thing happened, it was like, oh no, here we go again. You know what I'm saying? Like you didn't see, and that's where I talked about the maturity of this team. We have an older team, but the maturity of this team in those moments, you have to rally and unify because you got a lot of young guys playing on this team, and they've got to see the example. And you can't be the grumpy old man, right?
13: Exactly.
12: Offensively and defensively, right? Because we talked about T.J. Watt getting the headset, and everybody made a big deal of it on TV. I mean, we saw the and he's yelling. He's got a vein about to pop out the top of his forehead. And then, you know, and then you see Aaron the way that he was at moments. And then Cam Hayward comes out, and then Patrick Queen. I mean, it was just like all the veteran leaders that you needed to just kind of rally the troops and get everybody to stabilize. They got pissed as well. So what do you think a young guy's going to do? The young guy's going to get nervous in those moments. Yep. And Dalen Everett, like that big play to Denzel Boston, we've been playing zone all day. The one time we try and run man, for whatever reason, Dalen Everett looks inside thinking it's zone and it's passed off to the safety. And then that's the perfect spot where Deshaun Watson puts the ball and Denzel Watson has it, what, a 61-yarder? And it's like, man, it's like that's the moment where you have to be able to nurture and just rally him. You know, Willie, you've talked about this, right? We've had our Alan Faneca stories where you have that veteran that says, hey, listen, you got to settle down. And you're right, Will, there is no sugar call. Like, that was our call, you know, back in the day. I know I come back to it, but that's when things get hairy and you're like, man, I don't know where they're going. It's like, it looked like you look like Chris Tucker at Rush Hour movie when he got kicked in the face by two different guys. Like, which one of y'all did it? You know, they had that moment, and you're like, set off the ball. They have to declare. And when in doubt, go forward, because if guys are twisting, they have to lose ground. That's when you go duo and power. But they don't know what their bread and butter is. They don't know what their bread and butter is. And when in doubt, we know we go to the book of Aaron and we tell him, hey, you know, give us inspiration, right? Make us right. And they don't have that confidence yet. So you're right. It's one that the offensive line has to gain their confidence, and you have to be able to have a checks and balance in the huddle, you know, and that's where, you know, Zach Frazier is young but experienced, but he's not Jeff Hardings, right? You know, he's not Alan Faneca. You know, Mason McCormick can be that combo, but they don't have the years, and frankly, who does have the same years as Methuselah? You know, when it comes to Aaron Rodgers' experience, but you have to have somebody to calm Aaron down, because Aaron's going to revert back to what he feels comfortable with, as opposed to showing him that you can have a new comfort level.
13: Yeah, but I also say this, like, you know, we threw rocks at Mike McCarthy and Aaron Rodgers as far as what they tried to do week one against the Falcons, and there was a big conversation about this offense maybe having too much on their plate early on, right? Like they kind of had to dial it back a little bit and kind of simplify things so they can be just more cleaner and more and have a better operation. But I think there still has to be a part of where if you're Mike McCarthy, you have to do things in a way where like, all right, yeah, I want to dial it back. But we also have to be smart. Like I felt like we didn't spread the Browns out. When we did run the ball, it was up the middle, and we kind of kind of danced around that. Valor, we was having opportunities to win on the outside with DK, but at the same time, man, our tight ends were playing well as well. So I just think like, man, there has to be moments where yeah, you want to dial it back, and yeah, you want Aaron to step up, but Mike McCarthy, you have to be better and adjust because that's what you're here to do, right? You're here to have in-game opportunities where there's answers to the test in real time, and I don't think we never passed the test. It was always to what we've talked about before, Aaron. You see it, we trust you. You know, make us right, and then we'll figure it out as we go. And that's it. You just put so much stress on him as a ball player, but too as an offense, right? And so. I don't know, man. I think it was a great. Last night was a great opportunity for Mike McCarthy to really show his superpower, and I'm not sure we saw that last night.
11: Steelers lose 27-24. They dropped to 2-2. Disappointing result. 1-1 in AFC North play. Much to get to. Haven't talked about the Joey Porter trade yet. That happened on Tuesday night, and of course we didn't have shows. Or happened on Wednesday night. We didn't have shows yesterday, so we'll get to that. More analysis of a disappointing loss in Cleveland. We continue in the locker room here on the Steelers Audio Network.
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27: Yeah, it wasn't our cleanest game all the way around. They're a good defense, so you got to give them credit, but they were getting after us on some of the long yarded stuff, and we weren't winning a bunch, and I missed a couple throws I usually hit.
11: Yeah, not the cleanest game offensively, for sure, for the Steelers. I want to take a step back for a moment in this game, and Max and Willie, and I guess, Max, I'll start with you on this one. I think there's a level of disappointment that Joey Porter is gone. He was traded. Clearly, the Steelers wanted to extend him. They drafted him. They offered him a contract. Just as clearly, Joey Porter wasn't happy with that contract offer. And so the team moved on from a player they didn't want to move on from. And I think last night was an example of why you don't want to move on from him. I mean, he's a good player, first of all. We know that in his own right. But then Jamel Dean, who plays super hard and because of that has sometimes had some injury issues, he's knocked out of the game. And now you've got Asante Samuel, who's been really good. He should be your next guy up. But now Dalen Everett's the next guy up, a rookie. And so you've gone from a really deep position to one that I think is deep enough as long as everybody's healthy. So, again, clearly they wanted to keep him. And just as clearly, he wanted to move on, and so he has moved on. And I don't know whether that had become a distraction to the team. I mean, I can only surmise whether it had an effect or did not have an effect on the team and their performance last night. But just your overall thoughts on Joey Porter being traded.
0: Yeah, it's definitely one of those very frustrating. And I think also, you know, being that it happened literally at midnight that the trade happened. And, you know, a lot of those guys woke up Thursday morning on game day to find out that they didn't have a teammate that was going to be there, regardless of the fashion. I know he didn't play in the first three games, but, you know, he was a guy that was there, visible at practice. He was trending in the right direction. So you had every intent to believe that, man, maybe there's a pitch count. And even Mike McCarthy talked about this in his post-game presser, right? He's like, we were getting to a point where we felt comfortable about giving him a pitch count. And then to not have that guy, and like you said, and then the waterfall effect of Jamel Dean going down and being nicked up. You were already down Deshaun Elliott at the safety position. At a position of strength became a position of transition really quickly. And Asante Samuel, for as great as he is, as hard as he plays, he can't get past 5'10", right? You know, the height is the height, and we saw that at the end of the Cincinnati game, and that's what forced Dalen Everett in there because he's a taller corner, just inexperienced. But you needed the height and the length of him because Asante Samuel, you know, just he can't compete with 6'2 and 6'4. Just natural human, you know, biology, you know. And so I think
11: noted, right, Max? You like to be able to have both.
0: Yeah, and that's what you thought you were going to have. Joey Porter and then Dalen Everett would come in and kind of be your third other tall kind of corner to match up with what the league might throw at you and what teams might throw at you with their height. And, you know, you were forced into a position where, you know, you had inexperience and you had a short guy. And, you know, it was trying to figure out. That's why you played all that quarters that they were playing. They were playing quarters and cover two almost the entire game. And the one time they tried to do it, the rookie has a rookie mistake. And so I think that's where, you know, not having JPJ there kind of sucks. And, you know, he's going to end up playing without a new contract for Dallas. And, you know, he had his disparaging remarks. He took his shots. And I won't get completely into those because I think, you know, it's not worth crying over spilled milk at this point because he's no longer a member of this team. But, it does bother me. And I know the guy said it didn't bother them. You know, when asked about it, because like, oh, it's just about us and our execution. But, you know, it ticks you off, right? It ticks you off a little bit that, you know, you didn't have this guy. And let's just face it, there's an agent that represents two guys who are still on your roster. You couldn't keep the third one on the roster. So just very frustrating indeed.
11: Willie?
13: Yeah, you know, I think it's tough for me and Max because we know young Joey, right? Young Joey was in the locker room when Max and I was in the locker room, so we watched that young man grow from within the facility that he, you know, a team that he ended up playing for. It's rough because we talked about the campaign of this roster, and that was the old growing the new, and Joey Porter was turning into the middle class, and what you need. Because you need guys who are not long in the tooth but have enough experience to bring up the young guys. And you would have loved to see a young Joey Porter Jr. not only get the security from a financial standpoint but also help develop Dalen Everett, right? When you see other guys in his draft class get paid and signed like a Keanu Benton and a Nick Herbig, but yet – out of the three of them, Joey's probably the more star-studded. And I get that the Steelers simply didn't see him as an elite player, right, or that guy. They loved him, right? They loved him, but they didn't love him that much. And so now you're in a predicament where we don't have a true man corner. We don't have a corner who could shut down an Alpha 1 receiver. And we just let a homegrown talent walk out the door. And so when Max talks about it's okay to say that we're emotional and upset about it, it's layers to it, right? Because one, I think a lot of guys who, a lot of people, personnel, and all the above who grew up and watched that young man grow into a stud, but also become a big factor into the future of the Pittsburgh Steelers defense, walk out the door. It's rough to see, man, because you're talking about elite size, a great man corner, press man corner. Yes, he may have had his issues in with playing zone, which I think ultimately kind of led to the Steelers saying, hey, this is who we are now from a schematic standpoint, because that's what Patrick Graham loves to run, is a lot of zone. And Joey, you know, at times doesn't show up well on tape when it comes to playing zone, but he's the damn good man corner. I think that was part of the pushback. But at the same time, man, you talk about a kid who competed his tail off, who we felt comfortable lining him up with the opposition's best guy on the outside. And when you're going through this influx and this transition of trying to, you know, bring the young up while the old walks out the door, you would have loved for him to be a part of that catalyst. And, you know, it is what it is right now. I wish him the best of luck. I hope he kicks a lot of ass down in Dallas. But at the same time, when you look, turn on last night's tape and our inability to, you know, go to man and play zone or mix things up or disguise things, we seem limited right now without him on the field. And that's just the business of the game right now. And it's tough, man, because I thought all this was going to be done by now, if you will. And it seems like we, you know, it didn't come to fruition.
11: Yeah, it's too bad. I mean, it's too bad all the way around. I think, you know, he wanted to stay here and the Steelers wanted him to be here. And, you know, I mean, look, I think you guys both explained it well. There's not much more to add other than it would have been great to see him here. Unfortunately, he's gone. You know, you pick up a second-round draft choice and a sixth if he plays in two games, which it looks like he's going to be able to play in two games. You know, the sixth can help you move up somewhere, maybe get you a good player back. Maybe. They've had some success late in the draft. That second you can probably get a good player with. But, you know, Joey Porter Jr. was a guy that they wanted to keep, and it just didn't work out, and unfortunately he's gone. Coming up next, we're going to talk about a couple of the players. I want to point out a couple of the players that I thought really did have good games for the Steelers. Missy Matthews is going to be joining us. Lots more still to come when we continue in the locker room here on the Steelers Audio Network.
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0: That's right. You heard the dulcet horn sounds of Optimus Prime coming through.
11: Just thinking dulcet.
0: Yeah, exactly. I listen. I liked your words. I saw you getting fancy, Rob, in my Zoom link. You have a tie on and a collared shirt, so I figure I had to go with the extrapolated vernacular for you on that one. But it's still the Power Hour, second hour inside the locker room here. That's right. That's right. I'm on your earwaves right now. It's Max Starks. Grooving along with Willie Colon and Robert King. It's just great. I know. I had to stop calling you Robert.
11: William.
0: Yeah, that's Rob.
11: William Colon.
0: Yes, William. Yeah. We're not going to say the middle name. But
11: Maximilian Starks?
0: Yeah,
11: are you Max or Maximilian?
0: It was Maximilian. There's a long story behind it. But yes, yes. Okay. When I was blessed with birth, I was given Maximilian.
11: All right. So, as Max alluded to, yes, I'm.
0: Oh, now he's got the vest. I mean, you're going like full banker here with a three-piece suit.
11: I've never worn this vest. I'm not a vest guy. My wife likes a vest. I haven't decided yet whether I'm going vest or no vest.
0: Well, the wife said yes, so you go with what the wife wants.
11: Outvoted
0: in this moment.
11: 1-1.
13: Yes,
11: yeah.
13: To the vest.
11: Many
13: yes.
11: Times before. We're a democracy.
0: Yes, we are.
11: Outvoted 1-1. So, yeah, I haven't decided on this. I don't know if I'm going to go the vest or not the vest. Anyway, so.
0: It looks like you're about to do your taxes. I'm not going to lie.
11: What's that?
0: It looks like you're about to do your taxes.
11: Yeah, it does, doesn't it? So I might lose it. So there are, maybe I'll wear it to the wedding and take it off for the reception. How about that?
0: There we go. You like that's a compromise.
11: Everybody's
0: that's a compromise.
11: Happy.
0: Yes.
11: Everybody's happy. Yeah. That's
0: wife
11: good.
0: Gets the photo she wants. Make sure you
11: right.
0: Take the photo
11: good call.
0: Ahead of time.
11: Good call. That's right.
0: Before you
11: good
0: take
11: call.
0: The vest off.
11: So a couple of performers. First of all, DK Metcalf, his best game in quite some time. He made some excellent catches, contested
0: big boy
11: catches.
0: Throw.
11: It felt
0: big
11: like
0: boy
11: every
0: catches.
11: Catch was contested.
0: Yeah.
11: I mean, I just thought he played a really strong game.
0: Yeah, he beat up on Tyson Campbell. He beat up on Tyson Campbell in the one-on-ones. And Denzel Ward was on Michael Pittman, kind of neutralizing him for the most part. But, yeah, no, I felt like a very fine game by DK. That's kind of what you need. That's number one receiver stuff.
11: Yep.
0: And it's the first time we've seen number one receiver stuff from him where he was locked in, he was focused. Now, he did get that taunting penalty, catching that middle crosser early in the game. But it got negated because, you know, later they gave up, what, like two offsides and then a personal foul. So he kind of got
11: two
0: that yardage back.
11: Foul. Yeah. One play, two separate personal fouls and an illegal contact.
0: Yeah. So it didn't hurt. But you still need DK to lock in sooner and understand the weight of what his actions do for the rest of the team. So, but I do appreciate the fact that he balled out in a moment where we needed him to ball out and get us back to a moment where we tied that game up and we had an opportunity to go into overtime.
11: Yep. So, I thought he was good. Willie, I think Roman Wilson continues to get open and continues to make plays. He had a career long 49 yarder. I'm happy with the way he's progressing and coming along in the passing game.
13: Yeah, well, you know, one of the things we talked about early in the show is about maturity. You see him starting to mature within the offense. I think Aaron is starting to trust him a lot more. And I also think he's holding himself accountable. You think with his skill set and his work ethic, man, there's no reason why he can't be a key contributor in a slot. And, you know, one of his superpowers, if you will, is his ability to release off the line. His footwork and his quickness is hell for anybody guarding him. And I think he's starting to be a lot more dialed into what's expected of him. And Aaron is just like, hey, man, do your part. I'm going to get you the football. And we was able to see that on that play.
11: Another guy that I thought was good for the Steelers was Robert Spears Jennings. Nice game
13: he's
11: for him.
13: Huge. Yeah.
11: Seven tackles. One of three guys with seven tackles. Roman Wilson. I mean, I beg your pardon. Peyton Wilson also had seven. Peyton also had a sack, a tackle for loss. I think he had a quarterback hurry in there as well. But Robert Spears Jennings, seven tackles, interception, knocked away a couple passes. Thought, Willie, that he played, you know, obviously got an expanded role, played his best game as an NFLer.
13: Yeah, he's emerging as a true dog for the Steelers. You know, one thing that I fell in love with him in the preseason was his ability to communicate. You saw him at times communicate with the linebackers, and you also saw him at times just be a lot vocal. You know, he's a young guy, but he has the presence of a guy who's been in the league for 7 or 8 years. And I'm always a fan of a guy who's me and Max have said this a million times, a guy who's willing to put his face in the fan, and he's damn sure about that life, if you will. So he's a safety who loves to tackle, who communicates well, and he just – He seems like he has a great understanding of what's expected of him out there. I thought he played well. He played extremely well last night. And I thought he was played a big pivotal role in the second half of that game. His ability to kind of really come in and out, get in and out of the box and make tackles in space.
0: Yeah, I think he hit so hard that he was catching a couple friendly fire strays.
13: Right.
0: He caught Jaquan Brisker one play. I was like, ooh. I mean, and you talk and that, but that's what you need. You know, we made a lot about why the Steelers went after Robert Spears Jennings because he had a high RAS score, relative athletic score, just based on being athletic, and he had one of the top ones in the combine. And you see why, because he can do things on the back end that you're just like, whoa, like you're not supposed to be able to do that at this point in your career. But you said it, Will. He's a tape hound. He's a communicator, And that's what you need. You know, we haven't, you know, we've had those moments, right? You've had the Minkas of the world that had to go and fit into whatever, you know, that they ask of you. And he's a supreme athlete that can fit that way. But you also have to have supreme communication. That's the other part that goes with that athleticism. And I think he does that super well. And that's what that puts him in a position. Because, you know, you think about it. I mean, most of those tackles were solo that he had to make. And it was because of there was some breakdown and he's covering in and having to make that play in the open field. And God forbid you get in a position where you have a two-way go with KC Concepcion and you got to make a decision. And he was good about making sure that he limited the capabilities of what that guy could have done. Because, I mean, we saw too many times where guys got shook out of their shoes. And, you know, Deshaun Watson. I mean, it was also vintage Deshaun Watson was out there last night, right? Mm-hmm. Now, he's not Lamar Jackson, but his escapability, man, he was dead to rights in the backfield three or four times. And he was able to run away, evade, juke, and get something and make something out of nothing. And I thought that was something that was just we were not prepared for. It's almost like we expected him to be the old Deshaun Watson of the last couple of years that only played – what was the stat last night? 22 games in 6 years, Rob?
11: Yeah, is that what you... 22 games in 6 years.
0: We thought that we were getting that guy, but we didn't realize this guy has had two come-from-behind victories in a row and is playing some really good football post-week one. So week two, three, and now four, Deshaun Watson has led the team in crucial situations and been the guy that they could trust.
11: Three game-winning fourth-quarter drives.
0: Yeah.
11: Three games, four. And, you know, here's the thing, too. You know, we should point this out. Look, we want, at the end of the game, as fans, we want every one of their drives to be three and out.
0: Yeah.
11: We want every, you know, we don't want to see any broken tackles by them, but we want to see 100 broken tackles by us. That's just part of being a fan.
0: Yeah.
11: Now, having said that, because Deshaun Watson's going to make some plays, he is. KC Concepcion's going to make some guys miss, he is. Now, the I think our expectations mixed with reality weren't there last night, you know? So the reality was, you know, your expectations are never going to be fully met. Like people were talking about it in week one. Man, they got to do a better job on Bijan Robinson. Well, that's Bijan Robinson, man, you know? But he's going to make plays too. Having said that, the Steelers needed to do a – you know, they're not going to make every single tackle. We talked about this earlier. They needed to make more tackles. But Deshaun Watson made plays. I thought that it was – you know, so – Corey Bohorquez, I don't want to talk too much about punters, but Corey Bohorquez had an 81-yard punt. We mentioned this in the air last night. Three times he has led the league with the longest punt. He was pounding the ball last night. I mean, pounding it. And that 81-yarder, Max, as you said, that traveled over 70 yards in the air. 70 yards from scrimmage in the air. Over 80 yards from where it left his foot. But for the Steelers, Cam Johnson, you know, the punt that was taken by Echols inside the one-yard line, you know, the return games were probably, you know, kind of in that wash area.
0: Yeah, it was moot.
11: Caden Wiegen had a couple decent punt returns, and, you know, it's still not a plus category. I didn't think it was a minus category for the Steelers last night. Boz missed a field goal. Obviously, that's, you know, when their guy makes theirs and you miss one and you lose by three, that's going to be a factor. But I thought Cam Johnson had a really solid game and showed you why he can be a weapon for the Steelers.
13: Yeah, I agree. I think, you know, it's interesting. I was worried about his knee from last week when he got hit.
11: Yes.
13: And so that I was like, man, for that guy to kind of have the game he had last night, I was impressed because I don't know about anybody else. I thought the way he came up hobbling, I was for sure it was going to be like an MCL sprain or ankle sprain or something like that. But for him to come out on Thursday night and boom the ball the way he did and give us a shot, and, you know, even with Nichols at the end of that game on that one play, this showed you that there was some cohesiveness and, you know, the special teams are starting to come around a little bit. But you're right, Rob. He definitely was a bright spot.
0: Yeah, I think, you know, when it comes down to that, you know, you have to be able to answer. I mean, we knew who Bohorquez was, and for him to get that one on literally the one-inch line, I mean, I thought that ball was going to be touchback. I thought his toes were on the white, but they weren't.
13: Me too.
0: Yeah, and so I was like, man. So I was like, we had to respond, and Cam did that in kind. So It was a field possession game, like who can pin the other deeper, and then it's like you give your defense enough grass to defend so that they can be aggressive, but you know, once again we do that and then you know we don't take the penalty because they jump off sides because it was a 16-inch penalty. It's like, well, he got a yard positive, so you know we rather than take the down. But then to hit the quick slant to Boston and get that yardage, it was just, that was like a gut punch.

0: the field and force them out. And they did what BA would have told us to do, get the two first downs. And they even went on top of that. They, you know, they marched onto our side of the field after being backed up on the one. And I think that was just kind of where it wasn't in line. And you know, and TJ had every right to be upset, right? I mean, there were some things that I'm sure he wishes he could have back, and I'm sure the rest of the defense wishes they didn't miss on some of these tackles or play a little bit more astute in the zone. But, man, it was just – it was like you saw the moments, and if you just did the highlight reel, you'd be like, there's no way the Steelers lost this game with the highlights. But then you turn on their highlights, you're like, okay, I see why they lost the game, because – The big weighty moments, they just didn't answer in enough time.
1: Yeah, I'm heading off here, and I want your final.
0: He's going to a
1: bankers
0: convention, Willie. it'll just be me and you.
1: I look like a banker. I'm trying to decide: do I go the vest? No vest. I'm still trying to.
0: I mean, all you need is a pocket watch. I mean, that's the only thing, right? In the little like the little pocket in the front side, and just check your time randomly.
1: And be sure to check your time repeatedly.
0: Yeah, yeah,
1: so
0: exactly.
1: Know you have a pocket.
0: Exactly,
1: watch.
0: Like you're at a train stop, like waiting for the train to come.
1: I got an old one that doesn't work. Maybe I should bust that out.
0: Yeah, you should.
1: You know, I just think that, you know, it's funny. When I went back and watched the Patriots game against the Steelers, I thought, wow, you know, the Steelers really should have been leading this game at least 6-3 at the half, maybe 9-3 at the half. But, you know, a lot of things conspired against them in that game. I thought things conspired against them in this game, too. Like, the two sacks that make the Boz field goal more difficult than he misses, and then that knocks him out of Boswell field goal range. Those are obvious things. I think that, you know, there were some elements that I liked, certainly. It's road football. I get it. I think the Browns are better than people think. I get that, too. I just go back to that, you know, that second quarter, Willie, and that, you know, and again, this is just my summation of the game. There's some things I would have liked to have seen more running of Jaylen Warren. All that having been said, the inability, and I think part of that was not running Jaylen Warren more, the inability to settle the game in the second quarter. You know, that's what is kind of sticking with me here less than 24 hours later.
2: Well, yeah, I mean, they scored three straight touchdowns, but even that in the second quarter, if the defense is to eliminate one of them touchdowns that just allowed them to kick three, the Steelers win this game.
1: Right. That's right.
2: And so that's really where it stinks, because as well as the defense played in the second half, when the Browns started to pick it up and really kind of put the foot on the gas, man, We weren't able to stand up, and listen, I'm trying to be. You guys are better at this than I am, but you saw some guys out there make some business decisions, right? And so there has to be more of a collective unit synergy where they're like, you know, enough is enough, right? And that starts with Patrick Graham, and that starts with everybody on that field where, you know, guys, some of that tackling out there wasn't because guys were taking not only bad angles, because guys weren't willing to put their face in the fan, as we like to say here, and get guys down. And I know they were thin in the secondary, and I know they were thin in other places, but, man, there's some gotta have it moments on offense where you gotta have a catch, or you gotta have a first down, or you gotta have a throw. Same thing on defense, man. Like, tackling wasn't as, yeah, you say it wasn't solid, but it wasn't just that. You saw guys get pushed around by – we saw some of our guys get pushed around by receivers. You know what I'm saying? Like, there's a difference. Mm-hmm. It's one thing to miss a tackle, but when you got receivers, you know, blocking up our linebackers, when you see the Browns receivers blocking up our linebackers and pushing their weight around, that's what was troubling for me. Like, when there was time to kind of bow up and play and become bullies, we didn't do that. And I thought that's when the level of physicality rise for the Browns, and I was shrunk. And that was probably the most disappointing thing out of that second quarter for me, Rob.
1: All right, gentlemen, enjoy your weekend. We'll have some NFL football to talk about on Monday and a matchup with the Colts to talk about on Monday as well, as we look forward to week 5 for the Pittsburgh Steelers. And again, looming is a big one as they drop to the Cleveland Browns 27-24. Missy Matthews will be joining the guys up next when we continue in the locker room here on the Steelers Audio Network.
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12: Oh, just like she drops in every Friday for us, when you hear the bass drop, you know it's only one person that's coming on the airwaves, and that's our very own sideline reporter, Missy Matthews, joining us, of course, in the aftermath of what happened Thursday night. Missy, how are you doing recovery-wise? Did you get enough winks of sleep? Do you feel energized, or does it feel like how we felt at the end of this game? What's your initial feelings right now?
13: I'm going to go with I feel like how I felt at the end of the game. And, you know, I don't think the bus ride home from Cleveland helps. No one was really happy, rightfully so. You know, a lot of watching on the tablets, trying to relook and figure out what went wrong, where, when, how. So I do feel like it's, you know, one of those kind of crummy Fridays. And, you know, I feel like we all need a good, solid 10-hour sleep maybe tonight to try to start the process over.
12: Oh, yeah. Go ahead, Will.
14: Yeah. Sorry, Max. Missy, I'm going to be honest with you, and I'm just going to lean towards the offensive side of the ball. Obviously, there was a lot that went right early in the game, but a lot went wrong during the course of the game. This receiver, of course, in my eyes, is still clunky at times, but yet, obviously, we had a good game out of DK Metcalf. I thought Roman Wilson was able to have some impact plays. But what's going on with Michael Pittman, why hasn't he really kind of emerged as somebody for this offense to lean on? He seems to struggle against man, and anytime you know somebody plays man against Michael Pittman, we can't find him on tape. What's going on with him?
13: Yeah, I don't know. You know, it's interesting. I think even just like the pre-snap penalties that we saw from him last night, Willie, and I don't know if it's, you know, the missed time when he was dealing with an injury during training camp of not being with Aaron Rodgers and, you know, getting in the work, the hand signals, all the different things that come with an Aaron Rodgers offense. It did just feel like it was not what you would want out of the guy that you traded for this offseason in terms of performance last night. Obviously missed another game. After, you know, not being healthy throughout the beginning process. But, yeah, it herky-jerky is the word that Mike McCarthy has used that I think epitomizes kind of what we've seen from the offense overall. And it does feel like there should be a bigger role, something more happening that's better with Michael Pittman, a veteran wide receiver. Obviously, his numbers are probably the lowest they have been through four games. So, yeah, it's just been one of those things that's been kind of hard to watch. And obviously, pre-snap penalties don't help anybody, no matter what position you are.
12: And, Missy, here, I want you to do this for me because obviously you have a unique vantage point, you know, from where Rob and I are all the way up in the crow's nest. And you're right there on the sidelines. Just kind of talk about the mood, right? You know, first quarter mood, and then kind of after that second touchdown. You know, the Browns scored. Like, what was there any significant shifts on the sideline mood wise as far as how they felt? Did they seem to get down on themselves, or was it something where they were still like super encouraging, like trying to get guys, trying to rally each other? Like, what was the mood down there on the sidelines as you kind of went through that lull after the big first quarter and then probably midway through second quarter?
13: I think a little column A, a little column B, maybe a little column C, whatever you want that to be. Yeah. You know, especially I think the defense, it just felt like, you know, I watched so much of Jalen Ramsey pregame and he's dealing with wearing a cast and he's hating it and he's doing everything in his power to try to have them, you know, manipulate it while it's still protecting him in some form or fashion, but he's still able to catch the ball and, you know, go through warmups and do things. And he comes out, he has that play, you know, the pass breakup, they go three and out. And then it just felt like, you know, the normal things that you see. But then it was the defense that I think is where you started to see hair splitting and just kind of like, maybe not every layer of the defense, level of the defense being on the same page. And then clearly we've all seen the video of TJ Watt. Max and I kind of saw it in real time, getting on the headset and having some few choice words with what I would assume to be Patrick Graham, who is clearly up in the coach's booth. And it just felt like they could not all, it just felt like it was the frustration of everybody not being able to get on the same page and doing what they wanted to do. That just seemed to be the overarching theme for offense and defense for sure.
14: How much do you think Joey Porter Jr. going to the Cowboys impacted them emotionally and schematically going into that game?
13: See, I don't know so much emotionally. I really didn't get that vibe, but I cannot imagine just as a human being that during the course of that game, you're not thinking, it'd be nice to have Joey right now. And I'm sure they've thought that before, but I think, would you go through the first few weeks, it's not so much, okay, he's with us, he's working back, we're hopeful, it sounds like we're going to get him soon. But then clearly when you're traded, it's, he's gone. You're not untrading him. You're not, able to call the league and say, scratch that, we want him. I mean, he was already in Dallas going through a practice by the time they took the field.
14: Right.
13: So maybe it was, they were able to control it, but then the frustrations, started to expose themselves when things were not going right. But I don't think that, you can pinpoint that as something that was like the reason why things didn't go right last night.
12: Yeah, and, the missed tackles defensively, Missy. I mean, as great as the defense was the first 3 weeks, it's like, it was a short week and, recovery was a premium. I felt like they didn't really get dialed in on what the game plan was. And, it's something to be said, coming off a team that, that's had two straight wins that you're playing at home. It's another thing to be the team that's visiting, that's kind of on the road. And then we saw, what happened with, as I kind of pivot here, I was going to ask about missed tackles, but then I thought about this. I saw that, there was a thing about the 19-hour rule and that the Steelers didn't want to travel to Cleveland, but they had to. What happened with it? Do you know anything about that? Because I remember seeing something like, oh, it got denied and you have to be in cities 19 hours before a game or something.
13: Yeah, I think, I don't know this for sure, but just based off of everything Mike McCarthy has said, he's very into the sports science, I feel like is always the like cliche word that he uses, but it does encompass a lot. And his whole thing is like, there are times when, sleep has to be the priority. He works early. There's guys who are now going to bed at like 8 or 9 o'clock because of how early they have to be in on a regular basis. During the normal work week. I think obviously you play an AFC North matchup. Yes, it was at home, but then you know that you're going to play another AFC North matchup. You're on the road. It's a bus ride, but it's still a bus ride, guys. It's still, you're losing that day. Even I know Todd Monken in his comments last night or early this morning was saying, we didn't do anything this week. We literally did more of something today before the game. In terms of like a heavy duty walkthrough to really go over things. That was not something that, the Steelers were able to do. And I think his whole thing was like, don't we all sleep better in our own bed? Opposed to going to a hotel. Sure, it could be nice sometimes. Like our friends, Wes Euler, who, when you have kids, sometimes it doesn't matter where you're sleeping. If you're in a room by yourself, you sleep great. But for an athlete, as you guys know, whose body goes through a game and then has to rebound so quickly, I think that was Mike McCarthy's point of like, there's so much more we can do to help them recover without having to go to Cleveland the day before. But, rules are rules, and it's clearly different if you're getting on a plane, it's not like you're flying in the morning of a game. That doesn't happen. Those are like extreme circumstances.
14: Missy, the second half of the game, man, the offense at the end of that game seemed to put it together a little bit. Have there been more? I'm pretty sure there have been talk, but the final drive, that final play with 10 seconds left on the clock, Aaron Rhodes out. He tries to get the ball to Roman Wilson, but he has DK Metcalf in the middle of the field wide open. If he hits DK with 10 seconds, hopefully the ball gets down to 5. They get opportunity to tie the game up for a go-ahead field goal. Has there been a lot of talks about his decision making in that aspect?
13: I didn't hear a ton. To be perfectly honest, after the game, everyone was very, short comments, I think, were kind of the theme. It was kind of the awkwardness of the media, like, okay, who can we all go talk to at the same time and get right. it over with, because nobody's happy. There's people screaming in the shower. It's just everyone's, it's the emotion of the game. It's why we love it. You're either the Browns where you're still celebrating, or you're like trying to get the heck out of that city if you're the Steelers. But I do feel like, even watching it live, clearly there was a lot going on the sideline. I didn't necessarily see DK because I'm watching Aaron. And in that moment, you don't know. But then, of course, it's like the second you pull up the video that everyone can see on TV and you're like, oh, man. Yep. Like, yeah. And I just, it's kind of hard to pin on Aaron and say like it's all his fault. I mean, he did so many crazy things. I think about that touchdown pass to Darnell Washington to get them in the position to be there. But you are kind of like, man, like that's something that Aaron doesn't miss, right? Like that's why he is who he is and the quarterback that he is. So I'm sure when he saw that video on the bus ride home, he was probably not, excited at all.
14: Reminded me of the Baltimore Cowboys game. It was almost identical where Lamar Jackson hit Zay Flower in the middle of the field. They rushed the field goal unit on there. Boom, Baltimore's out the door with a win. And you feel like, man, if Aaron hits DK in that moment, they tie that game. Momentum's now back on Pittsburgh's side. Steelers win that game. I've always been a fan of saying that winning, is the ultimate deodorant. Coming off a scrappy, ugly, gritty Thursday night AFC North win, you now back-to-back wins. Now you're top of the division, and now you got the Colts. It just feels like we get to push aside the ugly and really start stacking dubs. Now with the Steelers 2-2 at the bottom division, not the end of the world, but now this thing's does. It feels like the seams are starting to unravel right now with this team. And I know you kind of highlighted that, an emotional locker room at the end, rightfully so. You want to hear a team who's pissed off and really upset about how they performed through fourth quarters. But I think after this loss, it seems to be more questions looming. And I don't know if the Steelers have the answers to that. And people are kind of looking at the Steelers are they for real or are they not? Because you beat a significant team in the Bengals but lose to a Browns team who, sure, we didn't give a lot of credit to. Now we know they're legit. But at the same time, we felt like going into this game, the Steelers just had a more competent and mature roster to beat the Browns, and that didn't happen. So I just feel like this game kind of opened up a wound that I don't know if we're ready to address a lot of things that are ahead.
13: I agree. And honestly, when they were, making the comeback towards the end in terms of the Steelers offense and the defense being able to get the offense the ball back, I was thinking to myself, wow, like this has dramatically changed if they pull out this win in terms of how we're discussing this game. But I think it's true every week, but I'm with you. It felt like, okay, you did what you did against the Bengals. This team was coming in. Everyone's their defense is so much better. It's so different. The Steelers are screwed type deal. And then they go and prove, okay, not the case. But I do think it's early in the season and, you could go back, okay, the Browns beat two defenses that weren't that good. There's always I feel like you can always convince yourself. And I think maybe that's what we sometimes do as fans, media members, people close with people on the team. Like, you can write it however you want, but I did think, wow, like if you get this win, you're able to fix things and it doesn't feel as gross. Now it's almost worse to me that you have a long weekend.
14: Exactly.
13: You have extra time to like dwell on this because like another game doesn't happen until Sunday morning. I think someone plays in London. So it's so weird how it can change just by, one little thing. Of course, the outcome is the biggest thing that matters, but it does feel like this one will be taking some time to kind of get that taste out of your mouth, and you have to wait longer to try to do it anyways. But now it's like, all right, the wounds are open. Let's try to figure this out so we can close them up.
12: Absolutely. And Missy, once again, thank you so much for joining us and allowing us to perseverate lick our wounds, so to speak, and right. and commiserate, you know, in the misery that is the loss for the Steelers. Like you said, we're going to have another, you know, 40 hours to chew on this before something distracts us and takes our minds off of the fact that we lost in Cleveland yet again for the ninth time in 10 years. That's that's tough to say out loud. Oh, how it's changed. But yeah, it does. But it does. But hey, listen, we got the weekend. You get to relax. You get to take some time off and think about it. And we'll regroup on Monday. And of course, we'll talk to you next Friday, Missy. So thank you so much for joining us and enjoy the weekend.
13: All right. Thanks, guys. You as well. And go Pitt. Big game tonight. So I'm going to turn my attention to the Panthers.
12: There we go. There we go. Find the bright side of it all. All right. We'll be back with the Bell Lab when we come back here inside the locker room here on SNR and Steelers Audio Network.
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12: All right, here we are inside the bell lap of this show. It's the final segment. We want to thank Missy Matthews for joining us, as she always does on Fridays. Like I said, Rob King is at a banker's convention, the way he was dressed on my Zoom earlier, so we wish him well, and may he have a joyous time. Hopefully he didn't forget his monocle. But I have to sound it because it's just only right. So let's just go ahead, just play the sound. Just get it out of the way.
14: Yeah.
12: It's not a joyous occasion that I ring the trumpets. It's more so. It's like a morning. I felt like we almost like need like a 21 gun salute, you know, as an option after a low. Okay, there we go. Those are the trumpets we need. That's how we feel. That was the result of the game last night. You know, if you didn't watch it, or you know, you fell asleep before it got to the end of that game. Steelers are go down 27-24, loss to the Cleveland Browns in Huntington Bank Field. I've called it First Energy for so long, I forgot it was called Huntington Bank Field, a.k.a. the House of Horrors, a.k.a. the place that mistakes were made by the lake. I think we have to say it now. I can't call it the mistake by the lake, as Wolf so famously coined it. We made mistakes by the lake, and they won. Well, just kind of, you know, as we go through this, just, you know, final thoughts about it. I think, you know, we just have to rip the Band-Aid off, and this is the last that we'll deal with it, because when we get to Monday, you know, like Bill Belichick said, we're on to Indianapolis. That's kind of the mindset that we have to have with this 3-day extended weekend. So just give me your final thoughts about what you saw and what you would like to see come of this situation.
14: Whew. Okay.
8: It's a therapy session. We have a couch somewhere. Is. Somewhere there's a couch.
14: Yeah, I struggle. You know, I've been an advocate and fan of Aaron Rodgers, man. Watched him from afar. You know, I have an opportunity to sit here and talk Steeler football with you, but also had the opportunity to talk Jet football on Sunday. That's my other hat that I wear. And so I watched his time, not only as a Packer, a Jet, now a Steeler, man. Last night was trouble. But it was hard to watch him look so unhinged. And I think you made a good point. When you're in hostile games like that and everybody's pressing and trying to make right, your leader, right? Your guy has to be Steady Eddie. He has to be the calm in the storm, and that wasn't the case. And, you know, you say what you want about Ben Roethlisberger, man, and however you feel about him, but there wasn't a time where I knew I wasn't playing my best ball or didn't do my job to the best of my abilities where he ever looked unhinged to the point where he was just aggressively. Yeah, he may have said some things or looked disjointed, but I felt for the most part he kept his cool for the better sake of the good. You get what I'm saying, Max?
8: Yeah.
14: You know what I mean? Like he was – he never seemed – yeah, he may be a disciplinary player or the outcome, sure, but he never seemed that angry, right? He never seemed that ferocious and unhinged to the point where, like, man, I don't know if this guy understands that the world is watching him. And I think as much as we admire Aaron Rodgers for his resume and everything he's been able to do thus far in his career, you know, he's still the current quarterback of the Pittsburgh Steelers. There's still guys in that locker room who look to him to be the calm, to look to him to be not only the difference maker, but also the person who can carry a team at any given moment over the threshold. And it was rough to see him kind of like that. Like, I get, you know, I was a passionate player. I play with a lot of heat, and I get guys do that too. But there still has to be a level where, like, the guys who aren't on your level are watching to see how you respond in certain situations. And it looked like he lost a bit of it last night. And I know this is his last year, and so he may say, hell with it. I am who I am. I'm going to do what I do and say what I want to say. But it's important that the leaders of that group, of that team, the T.J. Watts, the Cam Haywoods, on and on and on, understand there are guys in that locker room who don't have the data nor the resume to figure out how to navigate those games in that environment. And they, a lot of the young guys look to them to how to respond, body language, how to approach situations, how to talk, how to communicate. All those things, a lot of those young guys in the locker room are leaning on those guys to learn, right? And so me and you was fortunate enough to have the Alifanicas of the world, the Troy Polamalus, the Hines Wards, you know, guys who, you know, in hostile situations when you can't recognize yourself in the mirror, they showed us how to remain calm and competitive and competent through hard times. And so I just hope those guys who we consider the face of the Steelers recognize there's a lot of guys in that locker room who are looking to them to be everything they should be in those moments. And, you know, the X and O's are the X and O's. The Browns did a hell of a job. They schemed the Steelers up. They did what they had to do. They needed to do, to win that game. I think from the Steelers standpoint, this is a pivotal game because Valet, there was a significant win against the Bengals, but it was a tough loss against the Browns because we just assumed we were better than the Browns this year, and we were proven wrong. And so now how do you respond? And they have a long time to drink it up, soak it up, and get better from it, and hopefully heal up too, because that's going to be important. But it's important for the leaders of that team to look at their and look in the mirror and maybe have a gut check, because this is a long season. A lot can happen. But they must be reminded that, you know, they're still leading and they can't be unhinged.
12: Yeah, I think you hit the nail on the head there. I mean, you know, and it leads back to consistency, right? And I think that's also a mark of leadership is, you know, to quote Drumline, one band, one sound, right? I mean, you've got to have a consistency there and a model to follow that when all else fails and you're looking around for inspiration, there's an example that's being set. And an example that's being set in a positive way. And you can't just fly off the handle. Like, you know, I think you said it very pertinently. Like, you know, the world is watching Aaron Rodgers, so conduct yourself as such. But at the same time, you know, for the team, you need those leaders to emerge. I mean, we, like you said, we walked into a veteran locker room, Will, both of us, when we came in, and there was a certain middle class. So you passed things down. You didn't have to necessarily go to Jerome Bettis to ask him what to do. You had other guys along the way, you know, and with Ben, you also had a Charlie Batch as a counterbalance. You know, you also had a James Ferrier and a Larry Foote that also were those leaders, and they provided the consistency that you needed. And I think that's something, you know, and Hines was that consummate guy that, you know, he when he did speak, you listened, but he led by example. He went out and had a very physical brand of football. I was like, listen, if we're going to lose, guess what? We're going to lose going down swinging, and we're going to hit you as hard as we can every single time. And we're going to make sure that you remember us. And I don't think that that's kind of that mantra right now. And I think those guys have to take that moment, you know, to realize, hey, who do we want to be? And, you know, we can look to other individuals, but sometimes you got to look inside and you got to build it. These guys have now had enough reps, the guys that are playing, that you can now start to believe in yourself a lot more and go forward. And I think the guys just need to spend more time together, because that's the biggest thing that helped us. When I look back at Super Bowl run successful teams that we had, we always had each other to depend on. And we all hung tough together, all of us. It wasn't a sometimey type of thing. You know, me, you, Juice, Trey, Darnell, right? Even, you know, Wig, and all of us stuck thicker than thieves in those moments. And I think that's something that has to be addressed, because that's what's going to help you. In the hard times and in between times, the only thing you can look to is your brother. In those moments, because you're not going to get it from the outside world. You're going to get a cold shoulder instead of a warm hug. And every once in a while, you just need that, but you can only get it from your peers, especially as offensive linemen, right? You know, we have no tangible stats to go off of. So we got to commiserate together.
14: Yeah. And I don't even think, I get why you're saying a warm hug, but I also think that comes with growing up, realizing that you have to accept accountability for what you put on tape. We've always kind of held ourselves to that standard. But I also think right now, if you're the Steelers and you continue to press forward throughout this season, understand one thing, that nobody's coming to save you. You know, there's nobody walking through that door to help elevate this team, that everybody that's in that locker room collectively has to really be more dialed in and realize that, you know, even though we're in the first week of October and this thing starts to kind of chug along, man, you know, what keeps teams together is their ability to dive harder into the work, to get lost in the work. And so, and I think that mirrors a lot of things. To your point, doing things together, staying collected, also realizing that each game counts. And, you know, only you know if you're putting your best foot forward from preparing for a game, right? Like you can say you do it, but only you truly know if you're preparing. And so we hope this team continues to mature and grow. We've had together some ups and down seasons, but I also think it comes down to this team really understanding that not one man can win a football game. You know, not one side of the ball can win a football game. That collectively teams win football games, and when this team starts winning on all three phases, then we'll be proud of the Steelers that we know and love. And right now, I'm not saying I'm not proud of the Steelers. I just know that we were better than what we were last night.
12: Absolutely, Will. And so just to wrap things up, I leave you with the acronym, TEAM, right? Together, everyone achieves more. Not in a silo, not one person, but a team. So collectively you win, collectively you take the L's together, but you grow on this journey together, not isolating yourself, not singling guys out. So with that, that's the end of our show. That's the end of us for this week. We will be back on these airwaves on Monday, noon to 2. Rob King will be back with us as well. So you'll have King, Starks, and Cologne coming up, getting ready for the Indianapolis Colts. Until then, for Willie, myself, Justin Miller, Gino, and the crew, we will talk to you. Have a better weekend than you did Thursday night. and we'll talk to you on Monday. Signing off from the locker room.
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2: Tied at 24, a minute and 42 seconds left, and all the momentum in the world. Then the biggest moment of the night, the Steelers defense disappeared again. Cleveland marched 36 yards in seven plays, setting up that, what you just heard, 56-yard field goal with just 10 seconds left. And Double B, another Thursday night loss. And now at 2-2, the Steelers have some questions that need answers. But the good news is they now have 10 days to figure all of this out.
3: I don't even want to know the updated records and statistics now, whether it's Thursday nights or in Cleveland. divisional road game Thursday nights. It's miserable. I just said it earlier today. Stepped in for a segment on the Blitz with our guys, Tom Offerman and Vince Williams. Like, something in the air there in Cleveland. I don't know if it's in the water, in the lake, but it seems to just rise up out of Lake Erie like a lake monster when it gets tight between these two teams. And suddenly the curse, the hex, the jinx, it just puts the ball in the hands of the guys wearing brown somehow, some way. And it's frustrating. It's disappointing. That was a gut punch of a loss, because just when it seemed like it was over, the Steelers claw back, and then you think they're going to steal it, and then it gets stolen back away from them.
2: The final 2 minutes, the game was right there, but the defense just couldn't close things down, Double B. The Steelers did their part. They did an 80-yard touchdown drive. Rodgers hits Pat Freiermuth and runs in for the two-point conversion to tie the game up at 24 apiece with a minute 42 left. But then the Browns come right back, 36 yards, seven plays, and they didn't really face too much resistance, did they? And I don't know about you, but you know, I felt pumped. And in one hand, I was, hey, Steelers came back. They put 14 points on the board in the fourth quarter. But was it too little too late? Because my fear was the defense, they simply couldn't get a lot of stops last night. The Browns didn't gash them on huge chunk plays, but the Browns' offense made the plays when they had to. And once again, that final sequence, you knew. Schmidt's a good kicker. So you knew as soon as they got past the 50-yard line, there was a good chance they were going to have him in a position to do what he did.
3: I actually woke up to the surprise that Andre Schmidt is my kicker on one of my fantasy teams. And I don't normally ever like start people against the Steelers. And it would have been a lot better if I would have taken points or whatever. Yeah. And yet, you know, I guess if there's any silver lining, 12 points from Andre Schmidt. But no, I mean, even in that moment, I felt like the defense was not going to give up a drive that got the Browns into field goal range. Despite their struggles to that point in the night, I've just seen the Steelers defense tee off one too many times in that very scenario. Not necessarily in Cleveland. Again, we know the struggles up there, but I thought it would be more likely that TJ Watt or Alex Highsmith would, you know, get to Deshaun Watson and knock the ball out, and Chris Boswell would be lining up for a game-winning field goal than what actually took place. That was surprising to me in that moment. And, you know, you just talk about, it's such a game of inches, and that's why we love football. That's why we watch it, and it's the ultimate reality show. Sometimes it breaks your heart, but Asante Samuel Jr. nearly breaks up that very first completion to Jerry Jeudy. Actually thought he did and started celebrating it.
2: I saw that.
3: And next thing you know,
2: yeah, he did.
3: You know, they're running up, no huddling to get the snap off again, and they even lost another 5 yards after that on a false start. But man, that was a spark, I guess, for them on that drive, and it was all downhill from there.
2: Well, it's funny you mention that, because that was my thought going into that final Browns drive. There was only one way the Steelers were going to win that game, and it was a splash play by the defense again. To do what they did against Atlanta with TJ Watt, with the interception, return for a touchdown. Last week, Derek Harmon, right at the end of the game against the Bengals. The only way that defense and the Steelers were going to win that game last night was if their defense made a splash play for the third time this season towards the end of a football game. And as you said, Double B, put the Steelers' offense on that side of the field. Because the Steelers' offense, look, they were clunky. The first drive, and we're going to talk about it all here today on the show, the first drive was great offensive drive for the Steelers. The beginning, that first quarter was awesome. Second quarter, disaster. Third quarter, not much better. Fourth quarter, offense got their act together. DK Metcalf made some plays. Jaylen Warren had a good game. Aaron Rodgers finally found his spot in that fourth quarter. They were there. If they get the ball back, I'm very confident at that point that the offense is going to turn that game around for them late and pull out this win. But they didn't get the ball. Well, they did get the ball back, but there was hardly any time left.
3: Yeah, and even the desperation heave from Aaron Rodgers downfield, you know, it gets picked off. And, you know, that means at the end of the day, the Steelers, you know, they lost, or I guess they tied, right, in the turnover battle 2-2. But, you know, you almost don't even count that one. So, you know, they did their part in that realm too. So it's always kind of surprising when you essentially win the turnover battle, but got nothing to show for it. So yeah, I mean, it usually speaks to fundamental breakdowns at various levels of the defense. And we know that happened early and often last night. The Jaleel McLaughlin 28-yard touchdown run was a failure of tackling, clearly. You know, these guys are pros. They know that. You don't have to tell them that. And some of the coverage lapses. You know, you look at the, what was it, 55 yards to Denzel Boston over the top there.
2: Yes.
3: 60 yards, actually. Yep. Shorted him by 5 yards. Or Dalen Everett clearly thought he had safety help when he didn't.
2: Miscommunication.
3: He acknowledged that afterward. Yep. Savvy by the rookie, though. He didn't point fingers at anyone. Just said, hey, it's a miscommunication.
2: That's it. And that's going to happen with a rookie being back there, being thrown into the mix.
3: Yeah, and I think he's going to grow and get better from it.
2: But, agreed.
3: But yeah, so, you know, and then, you know, just those completions with, I guess they're kind of playing a softer coverage there, and you hope that they're going to run out of time, and when they do, it's going to be a long field goal. It was 56, but Schmidt happens.
2: that's a good takeaway. I like it. I agree. And unfortunately, it happened at the worst time there, right at the end of the game. Game got off to a good start for the Steelers. Browns take the ball, opening kickoff, holding, right? They're pushed back. Steelers force a 3-and-out, and then their first offensive series, great drive, 17 plays, 78 yards, 9 minutes, 48 seconds taken off the clock, which results in the Roman Wilson 12-yard touchdown. Steelers up 7-0, and then they force another 3-and-out for the Cleveland Browns on their next offensive series. But then things crumbled on this. This is our turning point of the game.
0: Rodgers gets the snap, back to pass. Browns bringing pressure. Rodgers throws down the seam. Oh, it's picked off. It was intended for Pittman up the right seam, and Denzel Ward, that's the first career interception for Aaron Rodgers against the Cleveland Browns, and Denzel Ward, the five-time Pro Bowler, comes up with his first interception of the season.
2: Brian, no doubt that changed this game to the Cleveland Browns' favor. The Steelers had momentum at that point, and then all of a sudden Cleveland had life. They took advantage of it. Three straight scores after that. 21 unanswered points.
3: Yeah, Todd Monken said in his post game that he gave Denzel Ward a game ball because he thought that just shifted all the momentum. And I mean, I guess Aaron Rodgers got hit on that throw, but I also don't really know what he was seeing on that play. I mean, Michael Pittman didn't have position there. That was confusing to me because there were other times in that game, especially early in the first half, where I thought, you know, there were guys, if not open downfield, at least they had single coverage and you could get rid of the ball to them to try to let them make a play. But for whatever reason, Rodgers held on to it and, you know, he was getting hit left and right, 5 sacks in the end by 5 different Browns. I mean, I don't know what you thought, Ed. I didn't think the offensive line was as bad as that stat line would indicate. You know, I thought some of them were, you've got a 42-year-old quarterback who he's not going to pull it down and run like Lamar Jackson or even like Deshaun Watson did on some of those plays and what he's capable of doing. So he's a little bit of a steady target back there. And, you know, the escapability it's there in spurts, but it's not really there consistently. And I think that's a difficult assignment for an O-line. And, you know, some of those were just well-timed, dialed-up blitzes for the Browns. And, you know, like I said, 5 different guys get sacks, and none of them were Jared Verse, who certainly impacted...

0: I thought the offensive line took a step back last night after taking a huge step forward last week against the Bengals. And you and I talked about it on the show all week long. We wanted to see two consecutive games put together. I'm with you on the stat line. Maybe not as bad as that appeared. But listen, facts are facts. 10 quarterback hits last night by the Browns. 5 sacks. That's 15 times they got to Aaron Rodgers. That cannot sustain going forward. Troy Fontanu, I thought, got beat a handful of times on the left side. Max Ionichor got beat on the right side. Brock Hoffman, a couple plays that he missed. I thought actually Mason McCormick, Zach Frazier did very well in that interior left side and Frazier at the center spot. But look, Max Ionichor was only starting his second NFL game, Brian. You're going to have these hiccups throughout the year. It's part of the growing pains of having a rookie in this lineup. And, you know, I was just doing the show, our Sirius XM show with Chris Adamski here on Steelers Nation Radio before you came in here today. And Chris and I talked about it. When you have a rookie offensive lineman, or even a rookie quarterback for that matter, they're playing, right? They're either starting or they're in there for an injured player. When you have a rookie playmaker, a wide receiver, running back, they'll take a series on, they'll take a series off. Snaps are limited throughout an NFL season. So that margin of error is not on display as much for an offensive lineman or for a quarterback for that matter. Steelers don't have to worry about a rookie quarterback in the lineup right now, but they do have to with Max Ionichor. So it's not going to be clean every game. It's going to get better as the season goes on. Look, he has the it factor. He's going to be just fine, but you're going to have games like last night, unfortunately, that you're going to have to sift through as the season goes on. As long as he keeps progressing, I think he'll be just fine.
1: Yeah, I mean, that game against the Bengals was a great start.
0: Yeah,
1: it's also agreed. Film out there now for other teams to study, and they're going to try to pick up on his tendencies and attack his weaknesses. But, you know, he's got the requisite physical tools to, you know, turn some of those weaknesses around and, you know, adjust when teams try to do that to him. But, I mean, hey, as much as I hate to say it, you do have to give credit to the Browns. They played pretty inspired for a lot of that game when it looked like they could have gone in the tank and gotten blown out, but you know, they were flying around, and guys that I think I probably said on the show that, like, you know, Aiden Huntington and Michael Hall and Sam Williams, like they're not really big name guys, but you've got to tip your cap when they go out there and make some of the plays that they did.
0: They had a good defensive game plan too, coming in against you know,
1: and they
0: Rogers,
1: lost Mason Graham,
0: and they did
1: so
0: yeah,
1: you know,
0: and Hall got banged up a little bit.
1: Yeah,
0: he came back.
1: Yeah, Munkin was very complimentary of him for playing through that because the team needed him. I thought it really hurt the Steelers to lose Derek Harmon up front because we were all talking, you know, not to make excuses, but like when you talk about how well a guy played a previous week and then he goes down early in the second quarter of the next game, well, yeah, I mean, that's going to be a net negative for the team. It's always next man up, but Patrick Graham just spent last week talking about this guy's different. So Y.A. Black and Sebastian Joseph, they are solid players, but I don't know that they are difference makers the way a Derek Harmon is and can be each week. But then again, like I said, Browns lost their stud second-year defensive tackle early as well and still found a way to get it done.
0: And then Jamel Dean goes down at the corner spot last night, too. That certainly didn't help matters. We already knew about Joey Porter Jr. no longer with the team going into yesterday. And now
1: so
0: you have a rookie.
1: Very unfortunate timing for the Steelers corners to struggle with staying on the field and making plays on the field.
0: And Rayshon Jenkins got yanked early on in this game. Robert Spears Jennings played the majority at that safety
1: well,
0: spot.
1: I thought
0: he did too.
1: You know, 7 tackles, 6 of them solo. He's a very sure tackler. He makes a pick on a play where, you know, your ball skills need to be up to snuff. And good thing Jack Sawyer tipped the pass. Credit to Mike McCarthy for that challenge. Am I messed up? I didn't even realize you could challenge that. Did you know that, Ed?
0: I did not know that.
1: I don't think you see that very often. I mean, does that happen like once or twice a year in the NFL?
0: And in real time, there's no way you could see that Jack Sawyer got a
1: fingertip. Well, that's why McCarthy was like, he was actually kind of tongue-in-cheek after the game. He was saying, Jack, you got to let us know when you come off the field if you tip that. But maybe Jack didn't know either because we know, like, the NFL had the yes, you can, no, you can't challenge PI because it's a judgment call. But that is a little bit different because it's a tip at the line of scrimmage that video can review. And, well, I do at least know the rules of football that if a ball is touched,
0: it's a free game.
1: For sure.
0: Yep, you can do whatever at that point.
1: But, yeah, credit McCarthy. That was a savvy move.
0: Whenever we come back, we're going to dive into some player and team stats. Plus, we got Back Goes Quick 6 coming up at 2:40 today, 3 o'clock.
1: And it was quick after that game.
0: I was going to say it's going to be a real quick 6. Last week's quick 6, we probably could have spread out for a whole hour. But we'll devote one segment, my friend, to that coming up here at 2:40 today. Then 3 o'clock, the

0: Steelers are four games in, so what's ahead for the Black and Gold? They're 2-2 after four. We'll get back those thoughts on where we go from here. Plus, we'll get into some Steeler team statistics at 3:20 today, and we'll wrap up the show at 3:40 with our Renegade preview, the other games in week four around the AFC North, AFC, and NFL. He's Bacco. I'm Troop. 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
13: Hi, Western Pennsylvania. This is Edgar Snyder. I want to thank you for over 40 years of trusting my law firm. During those years, we've helped thousands of people just like you, our neighbors. We're here for you. We're here for our community. We're here for our region. If you've been seriously hurt in an accident, you need to talk to a lawyer, even if it's not us. If you do call us, know that you'll have the firm with over 40 years of experience fighting to get the money you deserve. And of course, there's never a fee unless we get money for you.
14: Yeah, it wasn't our cleanest game all the way around. They're a good defense, so you got to give them credit, but they were getting after us on some of the long yardage stuff, and we weren't winning a bunch, and I missed a couple throws I usually hit.
15: It's early, Todd's a very good offensive mind. He's done an excellent job, not in the league. For a long time. I mean, he's an established coach, and they got weapons. I thought they did a good job spreading the ball around, but the backs ran hard, so I thought they had a very balanced attack.
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0: Aaron Rodgers and head coach Mike McCarthy after last night's Thursday night Browns 27, Pittsburgh Steelers 24, week 4 matchup. Steelers now 2-2 in the AFC North. The Cleveland Browns go to 3-1 and atop the AFC North. Double B, the Browns fans made a mistake, though. I don't know if you've seen this circulating out on social media. They burnt the terrible towel during a tailgate before the start of the game.
16: That typically comes back to haunt teams. I think the Texans may have desecrated a towel.
0: They did.
16: Ahead of that playoff game.
0: They did.
16: Last season.
0: The mascot, he cut it in half.
16: How are things going for them since then?
0: They have not won a game since. Yeah. How about that? So, Cleveland, go ahead and celebrate your 3-1 start, but you might want to watch the rest of your season.
16: Oh, so, the Browns, I know Jared Verse, going back to him again, he said this ain't the same old Browns last night, and that's the kind of diatribe that you would expect from a new player with a new regime for a moribund franchise after a game like that. That's you earn that, to be fair to Jared Verse. You earn the chance to get up on your soapbox a little bit when you win a game like that. They go to the Jets next week, so they could get up to 4-1 because the Jets will be coming off a game in Chicago, which might be tough. Then the Browns have the Ravens at home. If this wasn't their Super Bowl last night, that one will be. They go to the Titans, who have not won a game yet. Then they come back to Pittsburgh for hopefully a dish served cold from the Steelers. And we know they also play the NFC South. They've already had a couple of those games. They play the last place Raiders from last season, who are first place Raiders right now. And they get the Giants and the Colts later in the year, in addition to their Bengals matchups. I don't know. We'll see what happens. I mean, I was talking to a couple people in the food line at halftime, just said,
0: Anything good, by the way, to eat?
16: Cleveland Press Box food.
0: What'd you have?
16: Fantastic, actually, by the way. Pasta bar pregame.
0: Oh, wow.
16: Really good. Shout out to the two ladies who were frying that all up there. That was tremendous. And they had some kind of like dessert station at halftime with, your choice was either waffles or biscuits with
0: beautiful
16: peach cobbler and like apples and strawberries and stuff on top. And you could get ice cream. I didn't need ice cream because I'd already had an ice cream Butterfinger before the game. They had just a lot of stuff.
0: And that was offered too?
16: That was offered before, too.
0: For the pregame meal.
16: Yep. So I went with a biscuit because it was a shorter line with all these, the fix-ins of the strawberry sauce and caramel apples. And so it was a weird thing to eat at halftime of a game, but it wasn't bad at all.
0: Because normally you're hot dogs, chicken tenders.
16: I don't really do the hot dogs thing. I'm not a huge hot dogs guy, but occasionally.
0: But it's more like, that type of stuff at halftime. Yes, pizza. Yes.
16: Right.
0: Okay.
16: Yeah.
0: But not, okay. Anyhow, back to your point. I'm sorry. Food line, you were talking to somebody.
16: I was like, is Deshaun Watson actually going to be good again after all that? We talked about it on the show last week, too, of how I never would have dreamed we'd be having this discussion. If he has actually turned a corner, and maybe he'll never approach like MVP candidate 2020 Deshaun Watson again, but if he's just simply good again, the Browns might be a problem, because a lot of that young talent, we've been singing their praises, and many have since they put that draft class together last year and added to it this year. I don't know. I mean, I'm not getting out over my skis on them four games in, but I was pretty impressed by some of what I saw, and it's just shocking, because I think people in Cleveland were way out on Deshaun, obviously, but also way out on Andrew Berry as their GM, and they've just been through so much tomfoolery at quarterback. I had this thought yesterday. I was looking some stuff up before or after we were on or during. Do you remember who the Browns' week one starting QB was last year?
0: Oh, boy. Help me. I have no clue.
16: Because the Steelers faced Dylan Gabriel and beat him. And then they faced Shedeur Sanders and lost to. Well, they didn't bench anyone.
0: They didn't have Joe Flacco. They had Joe Flacco.
16: Yes, they traded Joe Flacco.
0: That's right.
16: But I was like, I couldn't think of it. I couldn't remember. I was like, oh, that's right. Because Kenny Pickett was also involved in that.
0: He was in that
16: preseason quarterback derby, and he got traded after he got hurt. So they've been through a lot at the quarterback position. I wouldn't say they found it or rediscovered it with Deshaun just yet, but he was pretty good last night, Ed.
0: 24 of 33.
16: I give him begrudging credit for how he played.
0: 268 yards, a touchdown, an interception, was only sacked twice last night. He did not run the football at all. So he did not, let's see here. Well, they actually have him for 7 carries for 22 yards. I was looking at the receiving numbers.
16: He took off on one or two that I recall. And now, there was the one that I don't think they gave T.J. Watt a sack on that read option play where he knocked the ball away. And it was great to hear Vince Williams talking about it on the Blitz. Go back and listen to them if you haven't already on the Steelers Audio Network, where you can find your podcast, because he said he watched TJ work on that technique, back when he was helping the Steelers as an assistant coach. And I mean, it's just TJ doing TJ things. It's incredible what he does.
0: So what Brian is talking about is Deshaun Watson faking the handoff, so the play looks like it's going left. So TJ Watt's coming basically unblocked to go after the running back. And as an offensive lineman, you're going to allow that to happen because you want him to go after on the edge, so he doesn't have a chance to get the quarterback on the read option. But what you're describing is TJ shows the quarterback that he took the bait, but no, he didn't take the bait. He goes and gets Watson.
16: And who thinks of that? Who thinks of that?
0: It's next level stuff.
16: We always talk about TJ's physical traits and how dominant he is there, but the mental game is why he's gold jacket.
0: And when I say next level stuff, I'm not talking next level NFL stuff. I'm talking next level beyond NFL stuff, Hall of Fame type stuff. That's a Hall of Fame.
16: They put you in Canton for doing that. Oh, correct. And by the way, correct, how about the pass breakup that he had last night, where it was a near miss with TJ Watt brilliance because he sensed the throw coming, spun around.
0: From behind.
16: Yeah,
0: right.
16: And like insane. Got a hand to knock the ball away. I mean, would it have shocked anybody if he picked that off? No, but that one was just a missed connection that was almost, more bonkers TJ Watt stuff. So he brought it last night. DK Metcalf brought it last night. Jalen Warren brought it last night. There was some good in that game for sure. People aren't going to want to hear it the morning after, the afternoon after, when you lose 27-24 on a last second field goal to the Browns again in Cleveland. But I'm not panicking by any stretch, Ed.
0: Again, if you take out, this is a big if you take out the second and third quarter, we're fine. The first and fourth quarter were great. It was that sequence during that second quarter that not only the Steelers offense didn't respond, but the Steelers defense didn't respond either. Three straight touchdowns by Cleveland. And then the Steelers offense, you had the interception. Then you had a punt, which was only a three and out, three play, 5 yard possession. Then the missed field goal by Chris Boswell as well. That was a 7-play, 35-yard. And now Bos has missed a few field goals here and there too, Brian. Not all his fault. That snap wasn't great, by the way. There was a half a second, a little bit of a delay. And if you watch NFL, if you watch college football for that matter, even high school, my goodness, if any of that sequence from the snap to the hold to the kick, if it's off by just a half a second or less, it does not matter. It screws everything up. And I think that happened on that play when I was watching the replay. But, you know, you mentioned DK Metcalf, and I want to talk to you about Metcalf. Five catches, 115 yards last night. That fourth quarter, I felt like he hit... He went from third gear to sixth gear. He went up a level, and it showed on the football field. The Steelers needed DK to do that, and the Steelers playmakers, they needed someone to step up to do that, and it was DK Metcalf in a big way. But, you know, Brian, I pulled his targets the first few games, and he's had a bunch. I mean, he's been in almost double figures every single week when it comes to, where they're targeting DK Metcalf.
16: Yeah, they're definitely trying to get him the ball.
0: He's on pace right now for 140 targets on the season if this continues throughout the rest of the season. Do you know that would be his career high?
16: Wow.
0: That's incredible. He's a big part of this game plan. They just needed him to take that next gear to go from third to sixth gear, and he did it in the fourth quarter. Hopefully we see more of that.
16: Yeah, and I was trying to ask him a couple questions last night after the game about building on that, but he had no time for such things. I mean, I'm sure he was as frustrated as anybody coming out of that locker room, and you know, he didn't make a big deal about, oh, I'm back or anything. He actually said, I've been back. So,
0: no drop passes. He's a competitor. Last night, so
16: no,
0: good.
16: Yeah, no drops. And
0: that's good.
16: I think to his point, like he did get it going a little bit at the end of the Bengals game too, even if the box score numbers weren't good. But hey, now all of a sudden, after as down as everybody was on DK through 2 weeks, he's got a touchdown and a 100-yard game in back to back weeks. That was his third highest receiving output since he became a Steeler. He was making those catches over top of guys. He was making tough catches, too. I mean, that one in the first half, fingertips, found a way to dive and pull it in. It looked like he and Aaron Rodgers were very much connected and on the same page there. So, yeah, that was a sight for sore eyes, and hopefully more to come from DK.
0: It seemed to, it was unfortunate he got called with that taunting call too early on. Had a nice catch, got up. It would have been a first down for the Steelers. And, you know,
16: all his catches went for a first down.
0: Every single one. Last, wow. So he had, what, five catches? All first down catches. Hey,
16: all moved the
0: you
16: chains.
0: Love that? That's a good thing. But on that taunting call, I get, and again, we're not on the field, but I'm guessing maybe something was chirped or said. Because
16: no, they showed it on the broadcast. He flipped
0: dropped
16: the ball.
0: Yeah, I don't know. I saw that. You
16: can't do that. Like,
0: it wasn't like he threw it at him. He got up and just dropped it.
16: No, but we've seen guys get called for that. And, I mean, I think it was Al Michaels or Herb Street made the point on the broadcast of maybe that's the officiating crew saying, we know the vibes when the Steelers play the Browns or anybody in this division. Let's just try to, like, get on it early and make sure it doesn't become a... And it still kind of did. I mean, there was a lot of pushing and shoving and jawing after the play all the way down to the end, but not some of the foolishness that we had seen in previous years up there, which is good.
0: And we sure have
16: nobody,
0: seen
16: nobody wants that. Penalties to set you back or, you know, ruin your chances of winning a game. And felt like both teams were flirting with that line last night, but other than the early one there on DK I don't think any of that happened.
0: Jaylen Warren, 17 carries, 93 yards, averaged 5.5 yards a pop. And, you know, I thought against Cincinnati, the offensive line did a real nice job of opening up holes for Jaylen Warren. Last night, not so much. I think it was a little bit tighter. So credit to Jaylen Warren. I think he gets a lot of those 93 yards on his own last night, breaking tackles, taking defenders with him, Brian. Jaylen Warren now back-to-back nice games out of the backfield for the Steelers.
16: Played all but two snaps on offense. The other two went to Travis Homer. We did not see Lou Nichols at all. But, yeah, I mean, you didn't really want to because Jaylen Warren, just every time he touches it, it seems like good things happen. He did get stacked up and hit in the backfield once or twice, I think, and dropped for a loss, but that was more of an issue with the blocking. Because even I think on those plays, Ed, it took more than one guy to get him down. You know, it's one guy gets to him behind the line, and then a gang of two or three others have to come in and make sure he goes down. He's like a villain in a horror movie. Like he's gonna get back up if we don't make sure he's dead.
0: Jaylen Warren also another six targets last night from Aaron Rodgers from a receiving standpoint, three catches for 33 yards. So Warren, 126 total offensive yards. Brian, if you add in that six to the 17 carries, you're now looking at 23 times they tried to get the ball to him. So Warren and Metcalf, a huge part of this offensive game plan each week, at least the last couple weeks.
16: And while we're on the topic of trying to find a little bit of silver linings. You know, it is Friday. The weekend's coming up. I know the food doesn't taste as good today. The lights aren't as bright. The sun is not as warm outside after that game. But some of the receiver and tight end blocking I thought was really good on those runs. You know, whether it was on the perimeter or between the tackles. Like I saw Pat Freiermuth, Ben Skoranek, Jeremy Bernard, Michael Pittman Jr., you know, pushing some guys around to give some of those chunks to Jalen Warren, which is, I think, going to still be a big part of this team's, I want to say the word identity again, DNA of this team.
0: I like it, DNA.
16: Identities can be changed. DNA cannot.
0: Everyone, oh, really? I guess, well, yeah, you can't change DNA,
16: can't
0: right?
16: Change your DNA.
0: I don't know. There's a lot of AI stuff going on out there. That's a maybe a discussion for another show, another podcast out there.
16: Also, Jalen Daniels, who's going to be starting at Tampa, at QB for Tampa Bay, dropped one of my favorite football lines at his presser this week.
0: What did he say?
16: He said he wants to be a thermostat, not a thermometer. Are you familiar with that one, Ed?
0: I'm not familiar with that one.
16: Thermostat changes the temperature of the room.
0: Okay.
16: A thermometer rises and falls to the level that of the temperature that the room is at. So.
0: Nicely done. I like it.
16: What are you?
0: I could see.
16: Thermometer or thermostat?
0: I'd probably be a thermometer.
16: Yeah.
0: I'm going to stay on that end of things.
16: I think I am too.
0: Yeah. I think I'm with you. Whenever we come back, Double B and I will look into Bacco's Quick Six from Steelers.com. We are recapping Browns 27, Steelers 24, another Thursday night loss here in week four. But we're with you, Steeler Nation. That's why you're listening to us. We're pumping you back up, getting you ready for a weekend here in southwestern Pennsylvania. It's fall time. It's football season. And look, the Steelers have a lot of football left, so a lot to be determined yet. They are 2-2 on the season. I'm E.T. He's B.B. It's the Steelers Report here on Steelers Nation Radio on Steelers Audio Network.
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0: Wrapping up our first hour here on the Steelers Report. A handful of fans checked in with me early this morning, Brian Bacco, to say, hey, how did that 3-touchdown pick of the Steelers winning go? I actually texted you yesterday after I said that here on the air.
16: You immediately regretted your decision.
0: I was like, maybe I should go use some radio magic and on the podcast version. Couldn't do anything with the live version on the radio here. But on the podcast side, you can always go back and edited that out, but you know what? Hey, I stood by it. I don't know.
16: You're a man of integrity, Ed.
0: I think maybe I was just wishful thinking, obviously, but I wanted to get that Thursday night thing out of Pittsburgh, of the struggle on the road, maybe just the struggle on the road in general playing in Cleveland. I do know one thing. I do not want to see when next May of 2027 and beyond, when that schedule release comes out, I do not want to see Cleveland on a Thursday night in Cleveland. Maybe here in Pittsburgh it would be different. I don't know. Hopefully it would be. But Thursday night in Cleveland has to go away. The NFL schedule folks have to throw the Steelers a bone here, and at least for the next 10 years, let's not have it on there.
16: No, see, I look at it more as a competitor. Give me that smoke again. Ugh. Every streak is made to be broken. Nothing lasts forever. I did at least predict that it was going to be a close game, but I was wrong predicting the Steelers to win, and I'm now on an a two-game skid if you're keeping track at home, because I also picked them to lose to the Bengals. So, yeah, I mean, it's a 2-2 start, not necessarily the route that many of us thought the Steelers would take to get to 2-2. I think you had them 3-1. But, yeah, I mean, there's still a long way to go in this season. You know going in that it's tough to win on the road. It's tough to win on the road in the division. But it just doesn't, you know, that logical part of your brain never really fires off when you're actually living through it and you're watching some of the plays go the Browns' way.
0: Well, and let's face it, that second and third quarter, you know, that any Steeler fan or anyone covering this team, you had to think to yourself, they don't deserve to win this game the way they're playing. Now, give credit on one hand, and I will give them credit, they came back in the fourth quarter. They started getting things together. The offense started to move the ball. Metcalf heated up. Rodgers was in a rhythm. The defense was playing better. I mean, they were right there at the end. The game was tied, Brian. If they get a stop on that last drive, they force overtime. Who knows? Maybe they pull this one out, and you look back and say, wow, it was ugly, but they get the win. They get the 3-1, but didn't happen. Just that second quarter, that sequence of those three straight scores given up. And you saw T.J. Watt. He was on the headset. I don't know if you saw that from the press box. Talking with, we're guessing, Patrick Graham, our defensive coach, about maybe some communication issues. I'm not sure.
16: I didn't go to T.J. Watt. He was at the podium after the game, as he tends to be. It's usually either him or Cam Hayward come in to speak for the defense. It's usually a good sign if it's someone else, because that means, you know, Derek Harmon had a podium game like he did in week three or something like that. But, you know, just the feel of being in the locker room afterward. I mean, I think there were some tough conversations had, as you would expect. And that was a team that absolutely felt like they let one get away. No excuse making really from anybody. I think it can be a real growing moment, because young guys like Dalen Everett had to get up there and face the music a little bit after that game. First time really dealing with that sort of adversity for him. It's one that can either make you better or make you worse going forward. And I think this is also just kind of a natural thing too with the new coaching staff. You know, there's a lot of new faces pushing the buttons here. I assume, you know, TJ Watt was talking to some of those people when he's on the headset. And there's only one defensive coach back from last year, and it's Scott McCurley with the inside linebackers. So just ipso facto, he was talking to some guys who's never really been in that situation with, other than the first 3 weeks of the season. And yeah, I mean, I just think that's a very organic thing. Like, you're getting to know Patrick Graham and Joe Witt Jr. and obviously Mike McCarthy as the head coach, but for everybody on the offensive side of the ball too. Aaron Rodgers is re-getting to know him, getting reacquainted with him. I know they had a little back and forth during the game too that Mike McCarthy didn't make much of afterward. He's like, you know, when I first started doing this, those conversations always stayed on the field. Now there's 8 billion cameras everywhere, and as we know, you're living in the Truman Show out there, so anything that you say can and will be captured and, you know, go viral. So I don't think it's a bad thing that there were some, you know, heavy and weighty conversations happening with players and coaches during and after that game, Ed. And, you know, from my perspective, now that I'm in my role with Steelers.com and I'm more like embedded with the team, you feel these losses more. You feel the weight of the disappointment more. And I mean, it's just it stinks. But there's a lot of games ahead of them, and I think they've got guys in different new spots too on both sides of the ball, and I think they'll continue to settle into those roles.
0: We talk about growing pains, and that's what I was thinking. What you just said with some of the communication between McCarthy and Rodgers, and that goes back a while to their Green Bay days too. I mean, it's like an old married couple, right? And then on the other side, with TJ Watt being on that headset, you know, new coaching staff, new coaches, as you said, Double B. So there is going to be some hiccups along the way. There's going to be some growing pains along the way. You just hope that, for the Steelers' sake and their record's sake and these games' sake, that it doesn't result in losses. And I don't think last night, you know, the only communication issue that I saw outside of all that was, and you already alluded to it, was the Everett coverage play with Denzel Boston. With
16: there was a delay of game on that game-tying drive, but obviously it didn't hurt them to the point of not punching that in there. How about the game from the tight ends? You know, Pat Freiermuth and Darnell Washington coming up big.
0: Those were good again.
16: Great catch by Washington, and that was maybe Rodgers' best throw of the night, because he had to get on the move. Obviously, I disparaged his mobility or lack thereof a little bit earlier in the show, but that play showed that still at times he can really slide and throw on the run, and you know, threaded that in there to Washington. I saw somebody online say it was behind him. I'm like, but where else are you going to put the ball on that play? So that was good, and Washington continues to be someone who is rising to the occasion when his number is called, and I think that's going to be the best MO for the Steelers offense going forward. Roman Wilson did not play that many snaps last night, Ed. Let me see what he finished with. I think it was 31% of the snaps, actually 7 fewer than Jeremy Bernard, but it was a loud 22 snaps from Roman Wilson. When he was out there, he was effective in his role, and he gave this team a different dynamic. I'm skipping ahead now to the quick six, so maybe I should just stop.
0: I was going to say, pump the brakes, my friend. Let's get to Paco's quick six. He teased it. You could call that a tease, though. You were teasing your quick six. So we'll see what you were just talking about, if you got into any of those. Let's start with your first quick six from Steelers-Browns from last evening. Monster Metcalf, and we already talked about this a bit. Big game last night again for Metcalf. And as you said, Brian, back-to-back games now. Touchdown last week against the Bengals, and then over 100 yards his first of the year last night against the Browns.
16: And you could tell he was emotional. He didn't have much to say about that after the game either. When I stopped him, he just said it was an emotional divisional game, so that's all that was. But I know there was a lot of talk before the season from Aaron Rodgers about how this is happy DK again. Last year, he felt he saw like a little bit of angry DK. I don't know which one's better. I don't know which one you want on the field. I think you'd love to have a guy who's you know, upbeat and confident, but also someone who is, you know, we know his play demeanor. He's always been known as one of the more intimidating, imposing wideouts since he stepped on the field in the NFL. So I think you'd love to have both. We saw that last night and especially down the stretch.
0: Yeah, no doubt in that fourth quarter.
16: No one could cover him.
0: He hit another gear in that fourth quarter. And you'd love to see that for all four quarters going forward.
16: Even that first catch that he had was great utilization of DK. It was just like, what a quick kind of screen type of thing. And he, you know, he took off like a rocket once he got the ball in his hand.
0: So often when the Steelers throw behind the sticks, and they've done it a lot over the years, you cringe. But on that play behind the sticks, you're right. It was like a bullet coming out of a gun, man. He hit right upfield. He knew where the first down marker was. And it almost looked like Darnell Washington in open field. No one wanted to tackle DK.
16: But moves a lot faster than Darnell.
0: Oh, a lot.
16: Guys don't bounce off of him quite the same.
0: Yep.
16: So
0: your second is a
16: they have yak guys on this team. So, you know, Jalen Warren, DK, Darnell. I'll take my chances with the ball in their hands, even if it does start behind the line of scrimmage.
0: I agree with you. Double B up next, hot start. Roman Wilson?
16: Yeah, Roman Wilson, like I said, I mean, he did more with less last night in terms of his snap count. I think if you just go back to the end of that Bengals game, we were all sort of, or not even the end, but, you know, right before halftime, a lot of people wondering, is he still going to be in good graces, or is there going to be a little bit of doghouse here with the drop? No, he was right back out there early in that game. Again, didn't play a ton, but he made his presence felt when he was there, and he does have a first step and a burst and a quickness that is sort of a unique club in the bag for this receiving core. DK has it too, but you know, Roman's a smaller, little shiftier guy, and you know, that was a nice play call there on the little jet motion and then the flip forward pass got blocked up well, and
0: it did.
16: Roman's got the speed to finish that.
0: Your next, let's see here, quick six is Rodgers reaches last night. A nice 2-point conversion, your 42-year-old quarterback.
16: Yeah. You know, that was, I guess it ended up being a 1-yard 2-point conversion because there was the penalty.
0: Yeah, moved it up.
16: Right before it, and talked to Zach Frazier about it afterward, and he's like, yeah, we've had that option in there since last season when they installed the Pittsburgh plunge, as I call it, formerly the direct snap to Connor Hayward, now the direct snap to Pat Freiermuth, but no tight end needed on that one. And I guess the way it works is he gets to the line, and if Rodgers sees what he wants to see, he gives them a little signal. That means I'm keeping this one, boys. And it was a little bit of Mason McCormick, but it was also a lot of Rodgers who pushed right through that D lineman who was shaded to McCormick's shoulder there, and he made sure he picked up that one. Because remember, they didn't convert a 2-pointer earlier, and that was one that had zero chance of working. Just
0: thumped it off to Warren.
16: Oh, yeah, the Browns' defensive play call was simply ready for what the Steelers called in that situation. So I guess Rodgers figured, hey, we got the penalty. Let's not even mess around with this one. They don't think I'm going to keep it, but I know I'm going to keep it, and we're going to get it, and they did, and it tied the game.
0: Yeah, Rodgers quickly into the end zone for the 2-point.
16: And I think a lot of people will just assume 42 years old, he will never do that again in his career.
0: Yeah.
16: I don't know if he will ever do that again in his career, but he did it in that game, and it's a shame they didn't win the game as a result.
0: Next one, first one for the rookie and safety Robert Spears Jennings.
16: Gets his pick. Dalen Everett nearly had PI, but good on Jack Sawyer. That's people helping people there in the Steelers defense. A second-year guy helping out a rookie by getting a finger ever so slightly on that ball. Man, even on review, I'm like, zoom in, slow it down. I guess he affected the trajectory of it, and Robert Spears Jennings there to make the play. I got to think that as much as he's seen live action on special teams, it's not the same as playing coverage on defense, but it probably at least helps you to be out there and be at NFL game speed. And this was a seventh-round pick who, the league kind of doubted him collectively, but I thought the Steelers got a steal there out of Oklahoma when they took him, and so far it looks that way with the way he's been playing.
0: He looked good in camp. He looked good in preseason, and so far when he's gotten into the football games, and last night was the most up to this point, he's also done well. Pressed into action, another rookie in Dalen Everett.
16: Yep, Everett, some ups and downs, I would say. But now with Joey Porter Jr. officially out the door and off to Dallas, it's going to be a lot more Everett, a lot more Asante Samuel Jr., although he'd already been playing in Porter's spot, maybe more Brandon Echols. Jamel Dean, we don't know what the prognosis is for him, sustaining that ankle injury last night, leaving the game in a walking boot. He's been snake-bitten by injuries to this point in his NFL career, been really good when healthy. But when healthy has always been the qualifier with him.
0: One last one quickly. Harmon goes down too. Something we haven't talked too much about.
16: Derek Harmon. I thought they missed Derek Harmon. And, Y.A. Black, we know he's more of a run stuffer. That'd be awesome if he could incorporate some more pass rush to his game. But he's just such a large man that's always going to be a bit of a tough ask. And he had to play more last night, Ed, and pull up the snaps for the D lineman as well. It ended up being Cam Hayward at 72%. Keanu Benton 61%. He's been quiet to this point in the year. He might be winning some pass rushes that just for whatever reason isn't getting home and showing up in the box score. Y.A. Black 29 snaps 45%, and Sebastian Joseph Day 23 snaps 36%. And Y.A. Black came in questionable. He drew the questionable tag Monday afternoon while I was on my Thursday afternoon while we were on our way up there for personal reasons, so I'm not sure if he's dealing with anything. If he is, thoughts and prayers out to Y.A. Black. But yeah, he had more on his plate. Everybody did without Harmon, and that was kind of a bummer for sure.
0: That's Bacco's quick six after Steelers at Browns last night on Thursday night. And again, you can log on to Steelers.com to catch Bacco's quick six, among other things that Brian has up each and every day covering the Pittsburgh Steelers. That's going to do it for hour number one, but we still have another hour in front of us coming up next. The Steelers after four games, what's ahead? A fourth of the schedule in the books. I don't count that 17th game, Brian Bacco. I mean, it counts, but not in the 1/4 dialogue. You'll do a percentage. I'm sure you'll give me a percentage when we come back. It's 33.3333% in. I don't know, something like that. We'll get to that and more. I'm Ed. He's Brian. 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
1: Rodgers, play action pass, rolling out to his right, looking for Freiermuth. Touchdown, Pittsburgh Steelers. Rodgers under center, has Warren as a lone setback, tapping both sides of his helmet. 4-3. Rodgers, quarterback sneak, and Rodgers in for the two-point conversion. Sneaks it in, and we are tied with 1:42 remaining in Cleveland.
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0: Now, I just had to delay a game, right? I went too soon. Our announcer went, we both went at the same
5: offsides.
0: Time. That's it.
5: Encroachment. Take your pick.
0: Now, I'm off the morning after. Afternoon after. See? I'm also messing that up. Double B, I was going to ask you, after that two-point conversion, I did not have a lot of faith in the Steelers' defense going into that last drive. I thought they needed that splash play. If it happens, great. But most likely, there's a good chance Watson's going to push that offense across midfield and set up for a game-winning field goal. And I think McCarthy and his staff thought that, too, because they started using some timeouts to preserve some time. But they couldn't do that. There wasn't hardly any time left by the time Aaron Rodgers got the football back.
5: Yeah, I mean, I did have faith at that point. You know, I thought that Deshaun Watson's hot streak had kind of fallen off a little bit in the second half. But
0: and it did.
5: He dialed back into it. And, you know, there was no TJ Watt heroics to be found at that point, and put some stress on the secondary. I'm sure people will be second-guessing Patrick Graham and his coverage on that drive. You know, but you're damned if you do, damned if you don't sometimes, because if you play tight press man and someone gets behind the defense and they score a touchdown rather than set up for a 56-yard field goal, then everybody's saying, why don't you just keep them in front of you and make them make a long kick? So that's coaching, but ultimately you're judged at the end of the day by the wins and the losses, and that's all that matters. Bottom line business.
0: TJ Watt's final stat line last night, 4 tackles, 1 sack, 2 tackle for losses, 2 quarterback hits, pass deflection, forced fumble, fumble recovery. Another strong game by TJ Watt. And what did not show up on that stat sheet, well, I guess it kind of did, the fumble recovery that we talked about earlier, was some of the other dynamic plays that he did with reading that option on Deshaun Watson, getting to him. Again, showing the quarterback that you're taking the bait on the running back, but really you're not. And that behind the back, almost interception, batting down the ball type play. I mean, TJ Watt, for all intents and purposes, 4 games into the season, Brian Batko is having that type of defensive player of the year performance through 1/4 of the season.
5: Yeah, he is. And, you know, I think the sacks will continue to come for TJ. There's been some metrics out there, some advanced analytics about just how fast his get off has been to this point in the season. So he's timing things up really well, sometimes too well. I think, did he have another offsides last night? I believe
0: he
5: on
0: did.
5: One play. But you'll live with that with the best pass rushers in the league, because more often than not, they are going to get that cadence, and that's going to give them a huge jump on the opposing tackle. I mean, there was one of those plays, too, where he fights through a chip and then beats the right tackle one-on-one, still gets to Deshaun Watson. That's definitely been one of the most encouraging storylines of the first, not quarter, exactly.
0: Watch that 17th game messes everything up.
5: Hey, hopefully we won't need that 17th game. Maybe the AFC North title will be in the bag.
0: Have it all wrapped up.
5: Number 1 or 2 seed will be in the bag, and you can just throw Mason Rudolph out there. So, but through the first 4 games, the resurgence of Watt, to me, is probably one of the brightest spots for the 2026 Steelers.
0: Some team stats last night on Steelers-Browns. First downs, Steelers 24, Browns 22. Third down conversions, double B. Not great for the Steelers offense. 4 of 13, 30% on third down. Now, defensively, they held the Browns in check at 40%, 4 of 10. But this offense continues to struggle on third down conversions. 4 of 13, again, just over 30%.
5: Yeah, and, you know, I think that's probably some of those, you know, throws that Aaron Rodgers missed that he mentioned that he wants back. And, you know, that right back to sort of where they were those first 2 weeks of the season, when even after they beat the Falcons, we were kind of sitting here lamenting the struggles on the possession downs, and certainly against New England, that did not help. But they got on track against the Bengals, and now it's three out of the last four, or three out of the first 4, I should say, of this season that they haven't been at their best on third down. You know, I think another, you know, kind of issue last night, Ed, not really statistical, more anecdotal. The inside linebackers, I thought, were good the first few games, but not so much last night from Patrick Queen and Peyton Wilson. And that goes back to what we talked about for much of this offseason. The flashes are there. You know, there's glimpses of greatness, but the consistency eluded them in 2025, and it's been eluding them so far to start this year.
0: Missed tackles. Yep. And it wasn't just the two of them.
5: No.
0: That was...
5: Well, I mean, if even Cole Holcomb,
0: all three
5: he's
0: levels.
5: Not a starting inside linebacker, but he was in there on that play that Jaleel McLaughlin took to the house, and he kind of fell off of him. Now, that's one where, you know, he's not playing a lot defensively, so you're not in a groove quite as much.
0: Right.
5: And there's a little bit of rust component there, I would imagine, but I'm sure Cole Holcomb wouldn't take any solace in that. Just you're out on the field, you need to make the

0: He had a couple rookies in that backfield. But the good news is Deshaun Elliott could potentially be back after this 10-day period is up. So think about this for a second. We don't know about Jamel Dean yet and that injury. He didn't come back into the game. But now you have Asante Samuel Jr. at one corner who's played very well for the first four games. If you have to, you can now move Jalen Ramsey into that corner position, because if you get Deshaun Elliott back, he's now next to Brisker as your two safeties. So all of a sudden, the depth might not be as great. You got some rookies out there in Everett and Spears Jennings. But now you got a pretty good starting four back in that secondary.
1: I think that's a bit of a leap of faith, though, to project Ramsey to going right back to playing outside corner a lot.
0: Yeah.
1: You know, this staff simply hasn't planned for that. You know, obviously, things went sideways with Joey Porter Jr., but I think they were planning to have him out there this season. So with
0: But they want Ramsey at the nickel.
1: Yeah. I mean, basically on the inside shell of that defense, whether it's safety or slot corner. I mean, I guess he could always bump back out there if he needed to. I just think he helps you more as a tackler, as a blitzer, although none of those blitzes got home last night. That was frustrating. So, I mean, Elliott, that would be a welcome return. The mentality that he brings out there, you always want. Doesn't really help you with your corner depth. But, yeah, you're right. There could be a trickle down to some extent. And I just think, like, you know, Robert Spears Jennings, a nice little cameo last night. But Deshaun Elliott has seen a lot more ball than the rookie out of Oklahoma has.
0: And, oh, for sure.
1: You know, I think that as long as he is good with that injury that the coaching and training staff and front office felt like, yeah, maybe he's not quite 100%, so let's just be safe with him and put him on IR to start the year. Hopefully that gave him time to get completely back up to speed, and we will see the you know Deshaun Elliott of 2024 and even 2025 on the games that he did play.
0: A couple more team stats for you from last night, too. Total yards, we talked about 372 for the Browns, 361 for the Steelers, so just about even there. Rushing-wise, 112 on the ground for the Browns last night, 92 total for the Pittsburgh Steelers. Penalties, 8 of 50 for the Steelers, not bad. But how about Cleveland last night? 14 penalties for 88 yards. Now, the 88 yards isn't too bad, but 14 flags on the Browns last night. That's not great.
1: No, I mean, they were highly penalized. So it's again, one of those weird things where you basically win the turnover battle. I don't really count the last second desperation heave. Also, I saw some confusion on that play with people discussing it on social media. Gee, there's a real shock. But
0: really? That happens?
1: Yeah, that does happen from time to time. The Steelers, they did not have any timeouts left for that play. So I don't think there was any dumping it down and try to get into range there. So, yeah, I mean, I don't think that there was much that Rodgers could do other than take that deep shot there to Roman Wilson. I mean, you're backed up anyway. You've got 10 seconds in your own 35. I suppose you get 15 yards, you could be in Chris Boswell territory, but that would be a 67 or 68 yard field goal. I mean, that's
0: NFL record cat.
1: Yeah, I mean, even in today's NFL, that's kind of
0: right. That's
1: unreasonable.
0: Yep.
1: So, yeah, I mean, they did what they could on that play, and obviously Grant Delpit picked it off at the 18, and you know, that was the end of the night, but. Yeah, I mean, it was a highly penalized game for the Browns. They turned it over twice, and yet the Steelers didn't do enough in any phase of the game. I mean, hey, yeah, I hate to say it, Ed, but that Chris Boswell miss did loom large. I mean, if it's butterfly effect
0: by
1: type
0: three.
1: Stuff. Yeah. So it's, sometimes I don't like doing that because the whole tone and tenor and strategy of the game is different if you insert those 3 points in there. But, yes, if you just look at it from what was on the scoreboard at the end of the night, could have used those 3 points.
0: Coming up next, we're actually going to look at some Steelers statistics as we try to get through the first 1/4 of the Steelers schedule, getting Double B's thoughts on where the Steelers are, where they're heading, what's ahead. We'll also look at some team statistics. But one last team stat from last night's game in Cleveland is time of possession, and it was just about even. The Steelers at 31 minutes, 11 seconds, and the Browns 28 minutes and 49 seconds. But again, look, we can go over all these team stats. We can go over individual stats. It was that second quarter that sunk the black and gold last night. 21

0: unanswered points by the Browns. It all started after that Aaron Rodgers interception. It was tipped at the line of scrimmage. But Denzel Ward made the play of the game. That's what switched the momentum back into Cleveland's favor. And the Steelers waited until the fourth quarter until they jumped back into this football game before tying it up and giving up the winning field goal to the Cleveland Browns, who get the 3-1 on the year. And the Steelers at 2-2. But a lot of football to be played, Brian. And you get a 10-day mini bye now to get things right. And you have the Colts coming into town. They are next up on the Steelers schedule in Week 5. That game will be played on Sunday, October 11th, week from this Sunday, at 1 o'clock, and you have an opportunity to get right again on your season. They got right after the loss in New England. Now they have to try to get right a second time after this loss in Cleveland.
1: Yeah. Now I'm looking at it more from that final play. Maybe they did have a timeout. I thought there was an injury timeout at some point, but I don't know. Either way, that was it was a desperation play there. And I know that the Ravens,
0: tough sledding.
1: The Ravens came back against the Cowboys and got that late field goal with basically one play down in Brazil. So it's doable. Maybe we can get some more explanation on that from Mike McCarthy, Brian Angelico, Aaron Rodgers when we talk to them next week. Still a long layoff to sit and live with this loss. I don't know. Is that a good thing or a bad thing, Ed, when you've got all this extra time? I mean, it's a bitter taste, but you get more time. You get that mini bye to rest up and flush it.
0: If you come off of a win, then you can ride that momentum for this 10-day period. When you come off of a loss like this, again, I'm always a silver lining type guy, Double B. So I look at the silver lining in everything. That's why I was giving you that secondary setup with Jalen Ramsey. You're like, no, Troop, listen. He doesn't play the outside. He's going to be the nickel.
1: You never know. They can adjust. They can tweak things on the fly if that's
0: but
1: what makes sense for the team.
0: But listen, I look at it from this standpoint. You got 10 days to get right. You got 10 days to clean up the communication. The missed tackling is something that you can work on these next 10 days. Now, that's going to take more reps and practice to try to get better on that, and they have to. I mean, that missed tackling last night was very, very obvious. Whenever Double B and I come back, let's look at some Steelers statistics through the first four games, plus what's ahead for the black and gold. And then coming up today at 3:40, our Renegade preview, week four in and around the AFC North, the AFC, and the NFL. I'm ET, he's BB. It's the Steelers Report here on Steelers Nation Radio, part of the Steelers Audio Network.
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0: Well, with the Steeler game for week four behind us, you can spend your weekend as a free agent. You can do whatever you want. If you want to watch football, there's plenty of options. College football, high school football tonight here on Friday, and then, of course, tomorrow college and Sunday NFL. But tonight, not only high school football, a couple college games, and double B, the Pitt Panthers head to Virginia Tech for a big one in the ACC.
1: Big one in Blacksburg, two 4-0 teams. James Franklin, Pat Narduzzi used to be on opposite sidelines in the Pitt-Penn State rivalry. Penn State's actually playing tonight, too, by the way, at Northwestern. I'm sure we've got a lot of Penn State fan listeners, whether you're here in Western PA or in far-flung places. So we'll see how they do against the alma mater of Trey Essex, Ben Skoranek, and some others in Chicago. So we'll see, or Evanston, technically, I guess, where Northwestern plays. So both Pitt and Penn State trying to get one on the road this evening. Some really good games tomorrow, too, across the college football landscape. Notre Dame's at North Carolina. The Bill fighting Belichick's. Will they knock off the number three team in the country down in Chapel Hill? Alabama, Mississippi State. Ed, have you watched Mississippi State at all yet this year?
0: They've been fun.
1: Kamario Taylor, that quarterback. I've got a man crush on him as far as draft prospects go. He can't come out till 2028, but in case you haven't heard, the Steelers just got another asset in 2028, a second rounder to work with.
0: Something they've
1: got
0: to keep an eye on.
1: They are stockpiling picks again. And reality of that, just as we digress for a minute, is like, maybe Drew Aller or Will Howard will be the guy. Maybe they are the next franchise quarterback for this team. But if they aren't, you got to get one. Got to get one. You probably don't want to pay the piper to do so on the free agent market. That's also kind of a risky proposition all the time, too. It's you know, you don't normally see teams let long-term franchise QBs out of their building. If it's close, they pay them. Just look at Brock Purdy. Look at Dak Prescott. Look at Jalen Hurts. To me, they're three of those like fringe guys who – I'm sure there were reasonable disagreements from people in their fan bases of us. Should we really pay this guy all these millions, or is he just thriving in this system? Well, I think all three have kind of proven that they're worth it. I guess Hurts is. He's in an ebb right now in terms of his usual ebb and flow. But Brock Purdy's an MVP candidate, and you know Dak Prescott, Dallas offense, they're usually pretty formidable. But this Kamario Taylor from Mississippi State,
0: it's one to watch, huh?
1: I'm very curious to see if he can dice up Alabama's defense because he's big. His arm is insane. He can run. Seems like he's got the intangibles as well down at Mississippi State. Who else is on the slate for college football?
0: What's the weekend? Saturday night ABC, like 7:30?
1: Well, before we even get to that, how about Ohio State at Iowa?
0: That's 3:30. Big Ten matchup.
1: A lot of guys in the Steelers locker room will have keen eyes on that one. It's at
0: for
1: Iowa.
0: Both, yeah.
1: Yeah, number 14 Iowa unbeaten against number 5 Ohio State, whose only loss was to Texas. So that should be a real slobber knocker. What's the Vegas think of that game? They've still got Ohio State favored by 14.5.
0: On the road.
1: Yeah.
0: In Iowa.
1: Kirk Ferentz. Get him going, buddy. Get him going. The big Saturday night game, to answer your question, Ed, is Miami number 4 at Clemson, which is 3-1.
0: That should be a good game.
1: Yeah, because you know Clemson got rocked early in the season by LSU, but if Dabo Swinney still has any juice, come out there and protect your home field against the high-flying Hurricanes.
0: The Saturday night games, that's the reason why I asked you, is that's, at least in my household, that's been a popular activity the last handful of Saturday nights watching that ABC matchup. There's been some really good Saturday night games the last few weeks.
1: We've also got Shaler Area Homecoming.
0: Yeah, that's what you're telling me.
1: My alma mater. They're one of the few teams around here that still does a Saturday homecoming game with a parade and floats and candy. So it's a tradition.
0: Cool.
1: Yeah, it's a tradition in our community. We'll take the kids up. I don't know that we'll stay for the football game. They're playing the Mars Fighting Planets.
0: Fighting Planets.
1: Make not sure you... alma mater, but it's where Steelers, VP of Communications Bert Lawton lives. Is in the Mars school. Oh, Wes Euler.
0: Yeah, Wes is
1: right
0: a Mars
1: here
0: guy.
1: from yep. SNR. How could I forget?
0: Yep.
1: Wes. It's not just Senior Director of Communications Bert Lawton. It is. We'll go ahead and call Wes the Senior Director of Communications at the Steelers Audio Network. So bring it on, Wes. And that's actually Wes's alma mater. So he and I should probably put some chicken on the line in this one. What do you think?
0: Yeah, you got to do something. Maybe like a shirt.
1: Although the boys.
0: Shirt exchange.
1: The boys back home, I think the Titans are 1-4 this season. And Bert was giving me some grief. He's like, what, your team schedules Mars for homecoming? I'm like, I don't think it's like, it's not like Pitt scheduling Bucknell. You probably get your schedule handed to you from the Whippeel and then you maybe work around that. But Mars is also 1-4. So maybe I should approach Wes for some skin in the game.
0: Yeah, Kasparovich left and went back to his alma mater in North Hills this year, but he was at Mars the last handful of years, Coach Kasparovich, and he did a great job with that Mars program, getting them back on the map.
1: Well, now I'm getting kind of fired up. Now I kind of want to stay for the Euler Batco Bowl.
0: You should see if Wes. Well, Wes will probably be on the WVU wherever they. Where's are the Mountaineers idle this weekend? Or
1: no, I think they have a game.
0: See what happens, Steelers Nation. We lose a Thursday night game. We're in the second hour.
1: They're at Iowa State,
0: and we got to start talking about college football.
1: West Virginia's at Iowa State, so I don't think Wes is going to Ames.
0: No, I don't think. I mean, he's hardcore, though. He probably does a couple away games a year, I'm sure, in between his Steeler duties. All right, speaking of the Steelers, let's get back on to the Black and Gold, who are coming off the loss last night, 27-24, to the Browns on Thursday Night Football. Double B, 2-2 after 4 games. And again, you know, looking at just about a fourth into their season, the next 4. At home against Indianapolis after the 10-day mini-bye, and then at Tampa Bay, at New Orleans, and then Cleveland. They get a rematch against the Browns on November 1st, and then their actual bye week, and they will not play from November 1st until November 15th at Cincinnati. So let's just look at the next 4 games. Indianapolis at home, and depending on what the Colts do this week, still should be favored, I think, in that game. At Tampa Bay, good chance that they're favored in that one.
1: Oh, speaking of the Colts, you know, they play in London this week, so they're going to be coming off of an international trip against the Commanders, and obviously the Steelers are coming off of a little mini bye. So
0: maybe an advantage
1: for what
0: there.
1: What it's worth.
0: Hey, could be an advantage.
1: Well, weren't we just making a big deal about that because the Patriots had extra rest after playing that opening Wednesday night game, and, well, they looked rested when they faced the Steelers at Gillette Stadium. Not that that's the be-all, end-all. There needs to be execution and things. But, for whatever it's worth, the Colts, they will be coming off of a game at Tottenham Hotspur Stadium in London.
0: You got the Paris game against the Saints. That's a toss-up. We talked about that earlier this week on the show.
1: Never know what to make of those. Right. That might as well be Thursday night football.
0: Yeah. Feels that way, doesn't it? And then you got the rematch against the Browns on the first. So, you know, good opportunity, I still think, even though...
1: Did you say on the first?
0: On November 1st.
1: So they play the Browns on October 1st and November 1st. Yeah. You know, we mentioned Bone Thugs and Harmony on the show.
0: You can bring it up again.
1: I didn't even mention First of the Month, and they are from Cleveland. Well, we mentioned First of the Month, but I didn't mention that they are, you know, they're probably the preeminent Cleveland hip-hop group, I would think. I don't know who else is even in the mix there, but...
0: Yeah, I'm not sure.
1: Kid Cudi, is he a Cleveland guy?
0: I have no clue. I know who you're talking about,
1: That was a bad omen for the Steelers that they were playing the Browns in Cleveland on the first of the month.
0: But yes,
1: why wasn't Bone Thugs doing the halftime show? They had MC Light was in the building as the guest DJ. Did you know she's in the Rock and Roll Hall of Fame?
0: I did.
1: Oh, wow. Yeah. How did you know that?
0: I did, because I was at the Rock and Roll Hall of Fame last year when I went up to see the Cavs play.
1: 2016 inductee Cheap Trick did the halftime show.
0: Okay. Now, who did the guitar? They showed it. It was their former offensive lineman.
1: Betonio.
0: Yeah, right? He did the guitar. What do you think? I kind of like the guitar smashing.
1: Tradition.
0: It's kind of like a cool thing.
1: Yeah, I can game recognize game, you know.
0: The Steelers tradition is the terrible towel twirl.
1: Casey Hampton did it before the Bengals.
0: He did.
1: Bring back Big Snack for the next one against the Colts. Don't mess with the juju.
0: I also saw that they had the in-house band playing during timeouts, too.
1: Yeah.
0: At Cleveland. Pittsburgh does that, too.
1: Yep.
0: They have their own in-house band. That seems like to be the new thing in the NFL, these in-house bands.
1: I guess so. I mean, people like live music.
0: In between, so I don't know. I thought it was just a Steeler thing.
1: They were showing the Rock and Roll Hall of Fame inductees for this year on the scoreboard. Phil Collins, apparently.
0: That's one of my guys.
1: How was he not already in?
0: I don't know. Probably in for Genesis, I would think. But
1: and maybe there's like a waiting period like there is for athletes. I don't know. Billy Idol got in.
0: Phil's one of my favorite, by the way.
1: Iron Maiden got in this year.
0: Okay.
1: There were some others, too. Slipped my mind, but those were three that I saw.
0: So the Steelers next four, Brian Bacco. What do you think? 3-1 during this stretch? They have to. Okay, let me ask you two-part. You don't have to do the picks. We're not going to get that deep in the weeds. But what do you think they have to do out of these next four, realistically? Went 3 of 4. If you go 2-2, you're 4-4 after 8.
1: I think 3 of 4 is a reasonable expectation.
0: That's what I'm feeling. I feel that way, too.
1: At that point, you'd be 5-3 going into the break.
0: Yeah.
1: So that's manageable, but man, it'd be nice to win all four because we talked about how tough that schedule gets coming out of the bye week.
0: At Cincy, at Philly, Denver at home.
1: Yeah.
0: They got got Baltimore twice in the back half of the schedule.
1: Right. And you can definitely make a case for winning all four because Colts, you know, you've had Daniel Jones's number, and again, you know, they are a team that's maybe on their last legs under their GM, Chris Ballard, and even head coach Shane Steichen, who's had the Steelers number, but not last year. They beat them last year when the Colts came in red hot.
0: And they were undefeated.
1: Yep, and the Steelers pretty much dominated that game, as I recall. So that's good. They will be coming off the London trip. Then you've got the Tampa Bay Bucks, who are reeling right now at 0-3.
0: They're beat up.
1: And, you know, could be starting undrafted rookie again at QB. In that game, who Jalen Daniels might be able to do some things, and he'll have a game or two under his belt by that point, but got to like your chances there. And then, you know, Tyler Shuck, it'll be his first international game experience with the Saints, and they've been up and down through 3 weeks there at 1-2. We'll see what they do. They've got a big one Monday night against the Falcons at home. That's one of the like better low-key rivalries in the NFL, Falcons-Saints. So maybe they'll be 2-2 after this week, and we'll recalibrate expectations. Then you got to get some get back on the Browns when they come to Acrisure Stadium.
0: Can't get swept.
1: And that's
0: by
1: how
0: the
1: this
0: Browns.
1: Rivalry
0: Can't
1: has
0: get
1: worked.
0: Swept.
1: That's how this series has worked in recent years. Is, you know, both teams have been holding serve at home for the most part.
0: Yeah, Browns haven't won here since when? The 90s?
1: Well, other than that.
0: That's it. Yeah. We don't count the wild card. I'm just kidding. I know, Brian Bacco, that's your deal. You got to count
1: the playoffs.
0: Other than
1: that, though, yeah, in the regular season.
0: Regular season.
1: They have not gotten it. Yep. And, you know, there weren't really fans in the stands for that game.
0: So. I think 3 out of 4, very doable. You should beat the Colts. You should win at Tampa Bay, especially with them being beat up. And the Steelers actually historically have played pretty well in Tampa Bay. I don't have that stat in front of me, but
17: yeah,
0: just my gut feel tells me that they've played pretty good in Tampa over the years. The New Orleans games in France, yes, these international games are just like Thursday night games for the Steelers. I you know, last year, the Vikings game, good, right? But other than that, I feel like they've struggled in some of those international games, regardless of who they faced, including the Vikings back, not last year, but previously when they played the Vikings. I know they lost.
1: Well, yeah, I mean, that was the last one until Dublin was that 2013 loss.
0: And then you get
1: in London.
0: And you get the Browns at home. Can't get swept by Cleveland if you have any chance in this division. So, yeah, maybe you have a hiccup in France, but you beat the Colts, you win in Tampa, and you take care of business against the Browns. Very realistic, you'd be 5-3. And there is one person, not two, just one person on this show that had him at 5-3 after eight.
1: That was me?
0: That was you.
1: What were you, 6-2?
0: 6-2.
1: Well, that's doable.
0: Could still
1: as
0: happen.
1: Well. Yeah.
0: Could
1: absolutely. Keep the faith. Last night was one deflating game, but one game nonetheless. And yeah, the Steelers will they'll have a chance to make some hay here, as they say, going into their bye week. And before we get to another break, Ed, a couple birthdays. The late Dick Haley, former Steelers player, Pitt football alum, Midway, Pennsylvania native, and then, you know, longtime director of player personnel, father of Todd Haley. It would have been his birthday today. He passed away in 2023. And then Nick Skiba. You remember Nick Skiba?
18: I do not.
1: Well, you should, because
0: is that a deep cut?
1: 100% on field goals and extra points in his Steelers career. And that was one game in 2022. Chris Boswell was injured. They brought up Nick Skiba from Wake Forest. Made two field goals.
0: I vaguely remember.
1: Made
0: this.
1: An extra point. Handled four kickoffs. I think he was someone who was like in training camp with them in the preseason. But unfortunately, they lost that day at Philly.
0: That's definitely a deep cut. I feel like sometimes you test my knowledge, like to see if I'm lying to you. Oh, yeah, I remember that guy. Yeah, yeah.
1: Happy birthday, Nick Skiba.
0: Because honestly, I thought your next comment was going to be, he was the Steelers punter back in 1942. Because you're always
1: this
0: good for those,
1: recent.
0: Too.
1: This is more recent. Oh, you probably watched
0: recent.
1: This game.
0: Oh, I guarantee
1: and
0: I
1: he went on to play for the New Jersey Generals.
0: I guarantee I did. Okay, we're going to wrap up hour number two when we come back.
1: But how
0: with...
1: often do you pay attention to a team's kicker? It's kind of like Shawshank Redemption. How often do you pay attention to a man's shoes?
0: Yeah. Good call.
1: Nick Skiba just went right through your memory hole.
0: Yep, he did. Renegade preview.
1: But he's 27 today.
0: 27. Look at that. To be 27 again. Well, that wasn't that long ago for you. Renegade preview. Week 4 in and around the AFC North, AFC, and NFL is up next. It's Troop and Bacco on the Steelers Report. 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
25: 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John Stallworth.
26: I often ask myself and even ask guys I play with about the Steeler type player. Did we draft those type players, or would they come into the environment and become immersed in an environment and it becomes a part of them? I don't know which one it was, but I think that the fact that we blended so well together as a team, that we went through some difficult times as a team, helped us. You know, people look at those years that we won the Super Bowls over that 6 or 7 year span, and they think everything was all rosy, but we had issues. We were just tight enough, close enough to get through that. We had the leadership and on the field and within the coaching staff to get over things like that, to get through those difficult situations. When you play, you don't think about history. You think about today. And what you got to do today. You don't think about what's going to happen after you're gone, how this team is going to be looked at, or how you're going to be looked at years from now. You think about today and doing the job you have to do today and being the best you could possibly be today. I was drafted in the fourth round, and I got a phone call, I think from Myron Cope, and to tell me I'd been drafted by the Steelers. And Myron asked me a few questions, and that was it. I mean, there was, you know, I hung the phone up and I called my mom and told her I'd been drafted. Looking back on it, kind of comical that it would be Myron Cope that gave me a call.
27: And right down the middle of the field went John Stallworth.
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0: Wrapping up hour number two before we hand things off to Wes Euler and Matt Williamson on SNR's Drive. Also wrapping up our week two, not one, but two recaps this week of Pittsburgh Steeler football double B.
1: Oh, yeah. Busy week.
0: Quick turnaround for everyone.
1: Tough when you've got two games in 5 days.
0: Yep. And for those listening at home.
1: Everybody's got to do it at least at some point in the season, right?
0: For our three fans, Uncle Tommy, my mom, and my brother-in-law, and I have a couple.
1: I don't know. Did I throw out any good vocab words this week for Uncle Tommy?
0: You did. You had one yesterday.
1: No, today, though.
0: What was yesterday?
1: I guess trying to get one every day might get a little bit much. But you don't want to drop any superfluous words and then...
0: Nicely done right there. You just did.
1: Just to fill a quota.
0: Well, shout out to Uncle Tommy. He's one of our three fans. But
1: hopefully he listened to the end today.
0: Hopefully. Yeah, well, if he listened to the end, then he's definitely an OG. So there's no doubt about that. But listen, coming up on Monday for our fans out there, we're going to have our top 10 moments from this game. So just when you think by Monday you put the Thursday night game behind you, we will have some top 10 moments to get to you. Plus, we'll have the Mike McCarthy press conference on Monday here on SNR2, as Brian said. And we always play back the coordinators on Tuesday, so we'll hear from Coach Graham and Coach Angelico on Tuesday of next week. They'll talk on Monday, but we'll have it here on the show next Tuesday. But McCarthy will be Monday, so everybody gets a bit of a break to refocus and get back on track. But Double B, I wanted to ask you real quick just a few stats on the Steelers so far, and then we'll get to our Renegade preview in and around the league. Aaron Rodgers, through four games now, has completed 57% of his passes at 999 yards, only 1 yard away from 1,000 in his first four games. That's an average of 249 yards passing per game, 7 touchdowns, 4 interceptions. Has that met your expectations, or has he fallen short so far? For me, 250 yards passing per game sounds about right.
1: Yeah, I'm not sure. I mean, I think... ultimately, you're going to be judged by your record at the end of the day when you bring back Aaron Rodgers at 42 for his final go-around. And this team is 2-2. I think they've absolutely had success at times because of Rodgers, and I think he's been a detriment at times, and you want to see it hit more consistently. The arm strength is still there. It's like dumb that people even still talk about that or even have that take of like, wow, he can really still sling it. Like, yeah, I mean, obviously, we saw that last year. It's never really been in question.
0: No surprises.
1: Correct. But, and I also don't even necessarily agree with, I'm sure you've seen this, there's kind of some people who push the agenda that Rodgers doesn't want to get hit anymore. Well, he took 5 hits last night that he probably shouldn't have taken. I think it's just, he's seen it all, so you know that there's no lack of football IQ, and he's as cerebral as it comes, but maybe it's just getting on the same page with the trust factor with some of the receivers. We know he's turnover averse. I think if you want to like pick any nits with Rodgers, to me at least it's less doesn't want to get hit and more doesn't ever want to throw an interception, and that's kind of a good quote-unquote problem to have with any quarterback, because turnovers are costly. They can really hurt you, but having the mentality sometimes to take those shots can open up an offense. I know some people work under the belief of like, if you have a quarterback who's never throwing interceptions, that's not necessarily a good thing, because sometimes you need to put the ball in harm's way to make big things happen. But you also, you can't cough it up either at times when that's going to put your defense up against it. So I'd say a mixed bag thus far in my mind for Rodgers.
0: Jaylen Warren, 55 carries, 309 yards. Now, listen, that 309 has pretty much been the last 2 weeks. The first two games, there was hardly anything. That's an average of 77 yards per game. And rushing touchdowns so far this season, 0. The Steelers, as a team, 0 rushing touchdowns through four games.
1: And I never really put too much stock into that stat. Like, they used to always throw that around of, oh, they don't have any passing touchdowns to this point. It's like, well, or they have so few passing touchdowns. To me, it doesn't really matter. Like the passing touchdown last night to Roman Wilson, I mean, that was essentially
0: like
1: a run.
0: Jet sweep.
1: I think over the course of the season, if you get to the end and you're way out of whack with your passing and rushing touchdowns, that could be an indication of something. But I'm the type of person, like, you get to the one, I don't care if you punch it in on the ground or if you play action, fake, boom, toss over the middle, tight end is wide open in the end zone. Okay, you got a passing touchdown from the 1 yard line. Like, whoop-de-doo. Just score the ball.
0: That's it. Just get 6 points. Hey, DK Metcalf, after 115 yards receiving last night, he is now your leading receiver on the season. So the Roman Wilson run of being the number one wide receiver through 3 weeks is over, because now through 4 weeks, DK Metcalf has 16 catches on 33 targets, 213 yards, and one touchdown so far this season. Roman Wilson second on the team, though, right behind DK at 188 yards receiving through 4 games.
1: Yeah, I mean, I'd say Jalen Warren's probably the offensive MVP to this point of the season, Ed, but, you know, DK Metcalf is coming on now in these last couple weeks, and, you know, the struggles against New England hurt, but I don't know that him making some plays is going to win you that game. You know, they lost 20-3, but let's get it rolling now. And if he can be at his best when the schedule picks up, you're going to feel like you certainly have more firepower and ammunition to go against some of those defenses and offenses, for that matter.
0: Defensively, well, let's just talk about, because of, you know, we're on a time constraint here. TJ Watt, 4.5 sacks through the first 4 games of the season, had another sack last night against the Browns. Derek Harmon, 1.5 sacks so far this season. Peyton Wilson, 1 sack. Of course, we know Alex Highsmith also having a good start to his season. A little bit quiet last night, though, on Highsmith,
1: yeah,
0: on the stat sheet, right?
1: That's a good left tackle. Good the young left tackle for the Browns, for Spencer Fano out of Utah. Reason why he was kind of a consensus top 10 pick in this past draft. He ends up going 9th overall to Cleveland, and looks like he's going to be a dude for a while in this game.
0: Highsmith with 3 sacks so far for the Pittsburgh Steelers. So that's just a quick look at stats through the first 4 weeks so far for the Pittsburgh Steelers. Let's now talk about what's ahead here.
1: I can also give you some quotes from last night's game. How about I give you my favorite quote?
0: Please.
1: Or maybe the most significant quote in my mind from each guy who went to the podium. So that was Mike McCarthy, Aaron Rodgers, and TJ Watt.
0: Yeah, let's do it.
1: Start with McCarthy. Someone asked about the 5 sacks on Aaron Rodgers. Here's what he had to say. We had some protection challenges. They did a good job up front. It was a 5-man pressure, man-to-man game. They established that right from the beginning. That's the challenge that we went up against all night. It was herky-jerky. When you play those games, it's who's going to make the big play. You have to step out of tackles. You have to separate. You have to give him time to get through the progression. I think it was an aggressive game plan by them. I kind of expected some of it, but I thought it was a very competitive environment tonight, and we were one play short.
0: He likes that herky-jerky comment.
1: He does seem to mention herky-jerky. I think we're 2-for-2 on herky-jerky after losses and maybe even after one of the wins. But, no, I mean, I think that's pretty much right. We didn't even get into, yeah, how much man coverage the Browns played on the back end and whether teams are going to try to look at that as the blueprint.
0: They might.
1: To match up with the Steelers' offense and receiving core. But if they do, I don't even really have an issue with that. I think that the Steelers can adjust to that and they can work against that, because, you know, Tyson Campbell wasn't covering DK man-to-man on that pivotal final drive. And, you know, we'll see what the Colts come in here. I don't think Lou Anarumo is mainly a man guy. I mean, I'm sure he mixes it up, but I think he was more known for zone, at least in his Bengals days. Now he's the second year DC for the Colts, but I don't know that the Colts have as many horses in the, I don't think they have a corner as good as, well, they've got Sauce Gardner, so I shouldn't say that, but, you know, Denzel Ward's pretty darn good, and he showed it last night.
0: I sure did, with that big interception. Let's look in. You have any more quotes? I don't want to cut you off. Well, you got a couple more.
1: I didn't get to Aaron Rodgers or TJ Watt yet, so yes, absolutely,
0: we got plenty of time here.
1: Yeah. All right. So here's what Rodgers had to say when he was asked, and he wasn't very vocal after the game. This isn't the one that I'm going with, but someone said, "What did you guys unlock during the fourth quarter in the last drive?" He said, "DK." That was it. That was
0: the whole answer. Yeah, I heard that. And he's right. He's not wrong.
1: Yeah. So I'll just say, you know, someone asked him, too, about the quarterback sneak. We talked about it earlier from my quick six on Steelers.com, but here was his actual explanation. He said, "I felt like there was no chance they'd be expecting that. I just told them in the huddle, if I can this one," which is, you know, like the signal, right, "I'm going to sneak it." They had a shade and a 3 technique. I was like, all right, I can probably get a yard. And he did. So that was good. TJ Watt also, you know, he's someone who no time for the moral victories, obviously, and he's always so frustrated after these games. But here's what he said about the mood of the team at halftime being down 21-10. We always have faith. Anytime you have eight at quarterback, you see those guys move the ball up and down the field all the time. We're just trying to give those guys a chance, and we didn't do it tonight.
0: And he's not wrong either.
1: So, I mean, always, I think, don't try to drive a wedge, but wonder, you know, if it's a game like week one where the defense did all the heavy lifting, or you're getting ticked off at the offense, or even week two, it was even worse. You know, the defense actually played pretty well against Drake May and the Patriots, but 3 points on the board. You know, last night it kind of went the other way. The offense did their part early, did their part late. The defense did not, but, you know, he's T.J. Watt believes in Aaron Rodgers. I'm sure Aaron Rodgers and company believe in T.J. Watt and Cam Hayward, and that most of the time those guys are gonna keep teams off the scoreboard. So, yeah, I mean, it's not the end of the world. This guy's not falling, not pushing the panic button. But, that was a gut punch of a loss, no doubt.
0: A roller coaster of a ride for the first 4 weeks, right? Atlanta, hey, we were on the up. We won the game, but we didn't feel 100% confident. Not as good as we did after that Bengals win, and I'll get to that in a second. But felt good. Hey, you win a game. It was an ugly win. I think everybody kind of agreed for that. Patriots felt way down. I mean, it felt almost pretty much how it feels right now, because you came right back up the following week against the Bengals. You pulled out at the end. The offense looked better. Divisional win, and you beat the Bengals at home. Great. And then you turn around last night, and you're hoping you can get by this Thursday night. I don't want to say jinx or curse, but well, they haven't played well, especially in Cleveland on Thursday nights. But this morning, of course, after that loss, you kind of feel how you did after the Patriots game. It's been a seesaw up and down through four games, double B, 2-2.
1: And you know what? I guess if you ask me right now, I wouldn't mind another trip to Cleveland this year, because that would mean you're in the playoffs for sure. Be the only way they could go back to Cleveland. And you'd rather finish ahead of Cleveland, obviously, in the division, so that you're not playing on the road. But, you know, you get in the dance, and that's kind of where it starts.
0: Renegade preview week four. Real quick, we'll just hit the AFC North games. The Bengals, 2-1, will host the Jaguars, 2-1, 1 o'clock on Sunday. This is a good one to watch if you're a Steeler fan. Should be a pretty good matchup between the Jaguars and the Bengals.
1: Two big cats getting after it. I guess the other big cat team would be the Carolina Panthers, right? Are there any other big cats in the NFL?
0: Hmm.
1: I think that's it.
0: A lot of birds. We could spend a whole segment talking about the different birds teams, but I don't know.
1: Bengals, Jaguars, Panthers.
0: I think that's it. I don't think you're crossing any
1: no
0: other.
1: No Wildcats.
0: No.
1: No Bearcats, whatever NFL, those no are. Bearcats. No Cheetahs.
0: Yep.
1: I wonder if the Cheetah Tyreek Hill is going to be back in the NFL at some point soon here. He was tweeting.
0: He might be.
1: His Twitter fingers were working the other day about how he's ready to get off the couch. He wouldn't mind some cold weather.
0: Let's start that whole thing up again. Steelers should go out and get Tyreek.
1: Goodness.
0: Let's go down that rabbit hole again. Okay, the other one.
1: And then Brandon Ayuk while they're at it.
0: Oh, boy. The other one here, that's where we are after this loss on Thursday night. The other one is the 0-3 Titans at the 2-1 Ravens. Now, listen, Brian, before you jump to conclusions of should be an easy Ravens win, what has the NFL taught us through the first 3 weeks of the regular season? Don't assume anything. Never assume.
1: And the Titans have been close.
0: They have
1: in some of these games. Now, you know, close doesn't get you anywhere at the end, but their last two games against the Eagles and the Giants, they lost by 4 and 5 points. Cam Ward threw a pick in the end zone as they were coming down there to score against the John Harbaugh G-men. And the Ravens are coming off of that, thrilling win in Brazil, but I guess that's not quite as much of an ordeal coming from, you know, same time zone, I think, right? Brazil in the U.S. It's right under us.
0: I think.
1: I'm not a geography guy,
0: yeah.
1: But South America.
0: Yeah.
1: We're North America. And it might be a little easier flight than coming from across the pond.
0: I would think so. Should be a lot easier than that. That's going to do it for our show for today and this week. We'll recap the NFL games from week three on Monday's show. And we'll get ready for the Mike McCarthy press conference on Monday, too. It'd be good to hear from Coach McCarthy after a few days of this loss settles Steelers Nation down by Monday. Enjoy your weekend, everyone. Up next, it's Wes Euler and Matt Williamson on SNR's Drive. I'm Ed Troop alongside Brian Bacco. 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

0: Good afternoon, Steeler Nation. It's The Drive on the Steelers Audio Network. Wes Shuler and Matt Williamson with you here for the next 2 hours on this Friday. And unfortunately, Matt, once again, it feels like Groundhog Day. It is not a Victory Friday. It is another Friday where we're trying to figure out what the heck happened in Cleveland as the Steelers fall to the Browns late last night, 27-24.
1: Yeah, not pretty. So I'm not making any excuses at all. I thought, to be honest with you, and I'm going to rewatch the game thoroughly, I think it was a pretty even game. I think the better team won, but the Browns tried to give it to you with penalties and stuff too. I mean, like, it was not a particularly well-played game.
0: It was Thursday night football.
1: It was Thursday night yucky football, and it's like that all the time, and I've complained about it since Thursday night football has existed. It's not a Steeler thing for me.
0: You did say over the offseason when someone asked us if you're NFL commissioner for one day and you can change things, what would you do? Your instant answer was like, I would bag Thursday night football.
1: It's funny, Tom and I talked about this on the pregame show, and it's like, it might get better when they go to 18 and two byes because you can set people up that they never have to do the short week, no practice, you know. And there were injuries and messiness, and Steelers played well early offense. Opening drive, I thought, was phenomenal. You know, and then they finished the game pretty strong. And then there was a big stretch in between that was bad. And that's when the Browns played well. And over the course of 60 minutes, I thought it was an equally played game. And the better team probably won. Boz missed another field goal. Special teams remains to be somewhat of a problem. There's a lot of different things to unpack. But why I was going to say I don't want to make excuses. I watched it on TV. I was not in the building like you guys. It looked like a house of horrors. It sounded like a house of horrors.
0: It was. You know, this is my fifth.
1: Like a terrible place to play.
0: This is my fifth year traveling with the Steelers.
1: Now. Yeah.
0: And it was one of the better atmospheres that we've seen. I think the best is probably still that weird Monday, like late afternoon, early evening, the Mason Rudolph wild card game up in Buffalo in the snowstorm.
1: Yeah.
0: And it's Bills and Mafia in a playoff game.
1: Right.
0: And there's snow everywhere, and you know that was probably number one. We've been out to Philly a couple times when they were coming, and it was December, and it was nasty. But it was. I mean, to get nerdy with people, I had to like change some things in our radio rack, like in the system that we travel with,
1: because of the crowd noise. Really?
0: Yeah.
1: And then banging on the metal and all
0: banging on the metal and all that stuff that we like that everyone always forgets about until it's Thursday night in Cleveland, and then all of a sudden it's that.
1: Yeah.
0: Annoying sound again. And yeah, they were ready to go. They were rocking.
1: I was asked about this morning, like, you know, why do they always struggle on a short week in Cleveland? I'm like, well, everyone struggles on a short week, period, on the road. But you got to think about it. And I'm not picking on the Browns fans. I think they're a great fan base. And frankly, you know, they deserve better than they've gotten over the years, their fan base. But they don't host many primetime games. They don't ever have a playoff game. They're usually out of it by December. And they hate the Steelers to no end, you know, to no end, much more than the Steelers fans disrespect the Browns or whatever.
0: It's they much more of a one way. It's not Steelers-Ravens where that's a two-way street.
1: No, they just flat out hate everything black and gold.
0: Yes.
1: So you're going to get their best. I'm talking about the fans and the environment. Yeah. You're going to get the best every time you go there on a Thursday night. And we've seen it in how it plays out on the field.
0: Matt, you know how like my generation and the generation after me, they've like come up, every generation comes up with new terms and new stuff like that, right? Mm-hmm. Like one that I'm sure you've heard a million times is rent free. You know, like if you're, if you're talking about, like if you go on and you tweet about, you know, the Baltimore Ravens and some Ravens fans like, oh, rent free. All you do, we live rent free in your head. All you do is think about us, right? That's one of those things that people like my generation and younger like to say is trash talk. Another is we're your Super Bowl.
1: Yeah. Like,
0: Every time Pitt and WVU play, the two fan bases argue, we're your Super Bowl. No, you're our Super Bowl. No, we're your

0: lose the game and they go to the media and they go, well, we couldn't match their intensity in the first period. You knew it was coming.
1: I mean, it doesn't mean you can do it, but you know it's coming. But you know it's coming. Don't be shocked by it.
0: You've walked into that same short week on the road, Hornets Nest. It's the Super Bowl in Cleveland.
1: That's why I brought the first drive. That's why I brought the first drive, too.
0: You know it's coming.
1: I mean, you did quiet them.
0: And you did exactly what you needed to do.
1: Yeah, you held the ball.
0: They ran 7 plays in the first quarter on offense, Matt.
1: Wow.
0: 7.
1: I mean, that first drive.
0: And 2 of those were punts.
1: Yeah. I mean, a lot of things. I mean, again, Boz missed a field goal. Steelers got the ball at midfield twice. I think they ran 7 total plays off those opportunities. You know, things like that. Address it right now. I mean, on both sides of the ball, man coverage is becoming a real problem. I mean, a real problem, and they're only going to get more of it. It's pretty clear that they're, at least they're wide receivers. I don't want to lump the tight ends and Warren in with the pass catching issues, but nobody's really getting open against man.
0: No.
1: You got like 80% man against a team that you knew that's what they do and they do it well. I think I undersold that preview in the game of how difficult their defense was going to be schematically for the Steelers. And, you know, Metcalf made some plays and he showed some things, and Wilson had probably had his best game. I thought that was kind of encouraging, but Pittman's a total no show. You know, Bernard's okay, but Metcalf's not really a man beater.
0: I mean,
1: you know, he's not a ball winner.
0: You kind of met, like, the pass game disappeared for a long stretch of
1: last
0: night.
1: And Rodgers is holding the ball, patting it, hoping somebody gets open, and then, you know, protection breaks down and he can't get away. And I think it.
0: And then it's 21-10 and you're chasing it.
1: Yeah, and then you're chasing it.
0: 21-7 and you're chasing it.
1: And then you're going, well, why aren't we running anymore? Well, now we're in comeback mode, because they ran the ball well. I mean, there were some good things. I mean, including Warren in the run game. And we can talk about the O-line. I mean, Max had some issues, but I'm not worried about him one bit. You know, but one thing that's real apparent to me is Rodgers' inability not to buy time, but inability just to run. You know, like there was, you see a game like this where this, okay, Burrow got the ball out in 2.51 seconds, which is ridiculously fast. That's faster than Rodgers last year, to put it in perspective.
0: That was probably top five. I'm sure that was top five in the league last week.
1: Yes. So, and we looked at it like, well, sometimes you got to tip your hat. He's one of the best in the league at it. He's throwing to Chase and Higgins. I doubt these rookie receivers and Watson, who's not wired that way, is going to do it. Going to be able to pull that game plan off. He got the ball in 2.44. I mean, like, it's almost impossible to get pressure. So, like, I know people want to blame the front. You're paying all this money, and they got to get more pressure, blah, blah, blah. It's almost impossible with an NFL lineman in front of you if the ball's coming out under 2.5 on average, which means a lot of them are coming out in like 2.1.
0: Sure.
1: You know, but even when they did get pressure, and this is my Rodgers complaint, is if you're going to get a lot of man coverage and your quarterback can't scramble for yards consistently, you don't have to be Lamar, but you, at the end of the day, you got to end up with 35 yards.
0: Keep them honest.
1: Most of them resulting in first downs. Because I always used to use Rodgers.
0: 3rd and 7, and I'm going to get you 8.
1: Yeah.
0: And Rodgers was so good at that first
1: stretch
0: of his career.
1: In his prime, I used to use him all the time as an example. I'm like, he's not Michael Vick, but
0: it's kind of like Mahomes does that now.
1: Yeah.
0: Herbert does that now. Drake May, before this season, was doing the stuff like that.
1: But
0: you don't have to be Josh Allen or Lamar Jackson.
1: No. I mean,
0: when the defense gives you 7, you'll get 8 or 9.
1: Yeah. Yeah. They turn their back on you in man coverage, and their protection breaks down, and there's a gaping hole in front of you. Rodgers would 3rd and 6, he'd get 7, he'd slide.
0: Smile.
1: Give you the finger. Yeah. And, you know.
0: Wink at the defensive coordinator.
1: Right, right. And he can't do that anymore. I mean, he still has strengths, don't get me wrong, but because D-lines are better than O-lines, not being able to run, I mean, like, get yardage as a runner. I'm not talking about hold the ball behind the line of scrimmage. It's tough, man. I mean, and that's not going to get better.
0: No, and this is, Matt, stop me if you've heard this before, but even with significant change, 4 games into this season, it's still the same diagnosis for the Steelers offense. And what feels like, you're not multiple. You don't have a bunch of different ways that you can win.
1: Mm-hmm.
0: You know?
1: No, you're not.
0: You need to run the football. You need to stay ahead of the sticks. You need to have Aaron hit those occasional plays, lean on your defense.
1: Yeah. yeah,
0: although was one of those was TJ.

0: right, against Cincinnati?
1: Yeah.
0: Yes. Okay. So it was really 23 points the offense scored if you take away the pick six. That was against
1: that was against the Patriots. Okay.
0: You're right, they
1: hardly made any big plays.
0: When you play the
1: I know
0: play
1: you were up
0: till
1: 2 in the morning.
0: 3 or 4 days. I'm like, wait a second. Was that you're right. Okay. So 30 and 24 for the Steelers offense.
1: This defense should be good enough to make that winning football.
0: This defense should be good enough to make that winning football, absolutely.
1: And it's 1-1 football. Both games were down to the wire.
0: But I don't know how often that's going to be repeatable for this offense.
1: I see what you're saying. Yeah. Like you can't, you got to cash in on the days you get 24 to 30 points. Yeah, right.
0: Exactly right.
1: Yeah.
0: And what you have to do is what you alluded to, what you saw on that first drive. I mean, 17 plays.
1: Yeah.
0: 78 yards, nearly 10 minutes off the clock.
1: Mm-hmm.
0: That is leaning on an opposition defense. That is, I think, how this team is built. We talked plenty earlier in the week about how, you know, offensive line and run game has to travel.
1: Yeah.
0: It needs to be the same in the September sunshine as it is in the December snow and muck and, and yuck. And it started that way last night, but then as soon as that interception on the second drive for the Steelers, they were
1: was the turning point of the whole game.
0: They were never really able to get it back.
1: No. I remember as soon as that happened going, oh, you know, like, it's just the crowd woke back up. You quieted them. You weathered the storm. You matched their intensity in the first period, you know, all that kind of stuff.
0: Yeah, yeah.
1: I was so encouraged because a big thing I've been searching for with the Steelers offense is what's your identity? What are you good at? And I had a good conversation with Tom, and you and I have had this conversation many times. They're so big on offense that I thought in the Bengals game, they really started to understand that. And what I mean by that is Freiermuth blocking a linebacker 6 yards downfield, getting Ahonichor and Troy and those guys out in space and pulling. And I love that to the wide side of the field, they've been starting to embrace, I'm going to line up three huge human beings and throw it to one of them and just have this fence of giant people, including Darnell Washington. Who wants to get hit with him? You know, like things like that, where they just played big and ran the ball. And then the first series happened. I'm like, yeah, you know, they learned their lesson. This is who they are now.
0: This is who we are now.
1: And then the rest of the game, that's not who they were. Because I think they can be that type of offense.
0: I
1: can't just rely on my receivers to win one-on-one. I mean, I don't have Chase and Higgins and, you know, and my quarterback's playing a certain way. You know what I mean?
0: And from that point, Matt, I mean, you took it was a Cleveland offense who in the first quarter ran 7 plays for 30 yards to all of a sudden that put up about 200 yards of offense in the second quarter after that interception.
2: They got really hot, yeah.
0: And three straight touchdown drives, nearly 200 yards of total offense in the second quarter for Cleveland. And you go interception, you go punt, you go missed field goal. And then you did make the field goal at the end of the half.
1: You start making field goals here.
0: But you're still, I mean, you're down double digits at the half, Matt, and I don't care how this Steelers offense plays on a week-to-week basis. That's just not a recipe for success. Most offenses in the NFL aren't built to come down from double digits.
1: No, right.
0: That's another one of those, like, coach speak things that always, you know, I think it's funny. Like, you'll hear coaches sometimes say, well, we fell behind and we're just not built to catch. There's not an NFL offense that's like, all right, we're down 2 touchdowns. This is exactly what I want to be.
1: I got great play calls for this.
0: This is what we're built for. But some are obviously more built for that than others.
1: Sure, Bengals and
0: there's nuance in that conversation. No one's built to be down 2 scores, but teams like the Bengals and Buffalo and the Rams are a little more equipped to handle it. This offense is not. That is not. This is the offense.
1: And it won't be.
0: This is the offense that needs to play with the lead. That needs to lean on the defense. That needs to bludgeon people. Keep your defense fresh.
1: Yeah.
0: And especially take advantage of those opportunities when you get them. The Cleveland offense was able to take advantage of their turnovers, of their short field situations.
1: And they deserve some credit. Cleveland did some good things. And they're probably a better team than I gave them credit for. Their defense is still quite good and is going to give teams problems. Watson was up and down, but he executed the game plan well. Those two young receivers are dudes.
0: Yes,
1: they're
0: going to
1: be a problem for a while.
0: Yes, they are.
1: Fannin, Judkins are legit. Their line played better than I expected or better than I was happy with, to be honest. I thought the Steelers would dominate the trenches, but part of it is because the ball's coming out so fast. But the back seven of the defense is a problem right now. I mean, they're injured, slow, traded, not able to play man, or they're not comfortable playing man, or the system just doesn't imply man. which everyone's going to be like, well, you just trade your best man corner. And that's not wrong. I mean, everyone on the planet knows that's what happened. But I think what the more I analyze the Porter situation, who, oh, by the way, is healthy again. I guess a plane ride from Pittsburgh to Dallas cures your back.
0: It must have been one of those. It was one of those nice, like the planes that the Rams flew to Australia. It was one of those nice. They got like beds and massage chairs.
1: Now he's all better.
0: Hey.
1: But anyway, I got the impression when it was all said and done that they were tired of that nonsense. And I also think the players were on Porter's side in terms of, we think you deserve the money. And I was on the sidelines, but I bet there was a little bit of frustration, whether they were saying that or not, that if we want to play man, you just got rid of our man, my buddy.
0: Sure.
1: You know,
0: I'm sure a lot of those guys were asleep Wednesday night before the news broke and probably woke up to it Thursday morning.
1: That's
0: notifications on their phone and all that.
1: Breakfast or whatever. Yeah. But my point is, it doesn't, if you're not going to be a man team, it still doesn't make a lot of business sense to pay a man only corner. You know what I mean? Like, the timing couldn't be worse, but it doesn't mean it was a good business decision just to give him anything he wants. I mean, like, that's what I'm getting from every fan and everyone on Twitter. Well, just give him whatever he wants. Sign him. You know, like, you still have to have parameters here. You know what I mean? You can't just give everybody everything they want if that style of corner isn't what you're after. I don't know. I'm not trying to defend the organization. I mean, it's just the back seven is frustrating right now. I think the safety play is a problem. Injuries now at corner. All of a sudden, that position looks light when it looked really deep when you entered camp. Linebackers were so-so, and your defensive front is such a strength. It's being neutralized because you don't have time to get home.
0: Yep.
1: So fortunately, I think Patrick Graham's an incredibly smart fella and a really, really good head coach. He's got 10 days to be like, okay, the cards I thought I was dealt got shuffled again. I got to figure this thing out. Maybe get Elliott back, and that's a step in the right direction. Maybe
0: a step in the right direction.
1: Spears Jennings more. He did some good things. He's faster than those other safeties. You know, like maybe Jenkins, when Elliott comes back, isn't a sealer anymore. You know what I mean? Like, it doesn't mean you have to sit on your hands and, you know, just keep doing the same thing over and over.
0: No, absolutely not. Matt, let's get to our first break, and then I want to kind of, a lot that you said there that I think deserves to dig in more with this Steelers defense. We'll talk about the Steelers offense. We'll continue to kind of digest everything here in the first hour that happened last night at Huntington Bank Field, where, of course, the Browns 27, the Steelers 24. Now Cleveland is first place in the AFC North.
1: Hey, how about that?
0: Good Lord.
1: Good for them. I mean, them and the Raiders are the best stories of the year, but I don't think either are a contender. Don't get me wrong.
0: No, I don't either. And
1: yeah, let's go to break.
0: I think I would feel a little bit better for that organization if there was somebody different under center, but that's a completely different conversation. But I want to piggyback off of some of that stuff with the Steelers defense that you just touched on. Let's talk some more about the back seven, those linebackers, that secondary, and kind of the onus to improve here on this long week ahead of returning home next Sunday against the Indianapolis Colts. Plenty of ground to cover. We're just getting started here on this Friday reaction show. Euler and Williamson, it's The Drive, Steelers Nation Radio on the Steelers Audio Network.
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0: All right, Matt, let's pick up where we left off here.
1: Yeah, yeah.
0: Man, I tell you what, Steelers tie. Can I just say, Steelers tie that game up at the end, right?
1: Yeah.
0: Aaron Rodgers from the 1 yard line punches it in, and I'm thinking in the back of my
1: mind. That was some
0: good
1: stuff, man, right.
0: I'm like, I think Williamson and I might have dodged a bullet for tomorrow. Because this will surprise absolutely nobody, but, you know, I think it was about 3 a.m. before I got home. I think it was more 3:30 for our guy TV.
1: Just when the buses leave, right? You just get, when they're full, you go.
0: These weeknight road games suck from a normalcy standpoint.
1: Sure.
0: I'm sure, as everyone can imagine.
1: You'll be happy about it Sunday.
0: I'll be very happy this weekend, without a doubt. But, you know, and I obviously prefer the Thursday nighters because all you got to do is survive Friday and then you got the weekend.
1: Then it's weekend.
0: Monday nighters are the worst.
1: They're the worst.
0: Because then all week you're trying to catch up on sleep and get your schedule back.
1: And most of them aren't in Cleveland. They're in LA or Seattle.
0: Matt, we play a Monday nighter in Jacksonville. What time you think we're going to get home from that one?
1: Yeah,
0: It'll probably be 4 a.m. when I'm walking in through my front door and my girls will wake me up 90 minutes later. But it's obviously a different world when you win versus when you lose. You feel it more when you lose.
1: Yeah.
0: I'm like, oh, man, that down the stretch of that game, I'm like, not
1: because that's a winnable game.
0: I'm like, not only am I going to get 3 hours of sleep and be a miserable jag, like, the Steelers are going to lose. Matt and I are going to have to talk about this.
1: Right.
0: And then Aaron Rodgers ties it up. I'm like, hey.
1: All right.
0: I'm like, this might go a little bit longer, but it's all right. We might get to
1: get
0: have
1: these a, guys overtime. Like, I really like our chances.
0: We might get to have a victory Friday tomorrow and have some fun with it. And unfortunately, that was not the case. And I think we did a good job for the majority of that, the opening segment, kind of talking about some of the issues mostly of the offense and what this offense needs to be and how that wasn't the case last night. But what you kind of alluded to there with the defense, I think is spot on. The Steelers linebackers, and I'm talking off-ball linebackers,
1: mostly
0: Patrick Queen and Peyton Wilson, I thought they had a really strong start to the season. And even in that week two debacle against New England, I thought played fairly well, those two. I thought they were two of the only ones on defense that could say that.
1: They've disappeared lately.
0: And they've started to go the opposite direction.
1: Yeah.
0: And the Steelers secondary, as you mentioned at the beginning of the season, when we're out in Latrobe, we're like, look at this depth, look at this quality.
1: Mm-hmm.
0: And then you lose Deshaun Elliott right off the bat. You never get to see.
1: Who also has leadership and communication stuff to him back there. Right.
0: Absolutely. You never get to see Joey Porter Jr. in a Steelers uniform in stadium this season.
1: You got a bunch of rookies out there yesterday.
0: Jamal Dean ends up exiting the game. Brandon Echols isn't 100%. Jalen Ramsey isn't 100%. He's playing with a cast on his wrist. And so all of a sudden, what felt like it was going to be a real strength has turned into the opposite and is starting to raise a lot of questions.
1: It is. I don't have a lot more to add to it. I think you laid that out well. But like Jenkins and Brisker, you're starting safeties. And I feel like we brushed that off a little bit because a million times I said, strong versus free isn't a thing anymore, guys. You know, you want to be interchangeable. You don't want to give it away that Minka's always in center field. Who's going to be where? They're going to do things at the snap. But the problem is they're both stronger than freer. And what I mean by that is they're slow. you know what I mean?
0: Right.
1: And I can get away with a slower secondary if the pass rush is getting home and I don't have to cover as long, etc. But their athleticism at safety is below the line right now. And it looked like, and I can't wait to really, really, really watch it.
0: Well, can you? I mean,
1: like, I think Jenkins might have got benched for Spears Jennings,
0: okay,
1: who can really, really run. And I know he's a late round rookie, but he's passed every test so far. And I'm not saying he's going to be the answer. He's the next Minka or Troy or anything like that. But I know he's got upside, and I know that he can cover a lot of ground, and maybe him and Elliott are out there more than maybe you get a wholesale line change at the safety position.
0: Maybe.
1: Because, I mean,
0: you've got an extra long week now to at least try and
1: get him up to. Let's see him with the ones on Wednesday. And, you know, I'm just throwing things out there, like things they should at least consider in the long week. It's not a short week that you got to go to Cleveland and we got to run it back. I can't be putting new people out there
0: right now.
1: We're getting on a bus tomorrow. You know, like,
0: right. We're just doing walkthroughs all week, basically.
1: Yeah. So this should have been brought up way before. Their tackling was horrible.
0: Yeah.
1: I mean, to me, that's like the biggest thing. And Tyler sent us something.
0: According to Next Gen Stats, the Steelers allowed 108 yards off of missed tackles last night, the fifth most of any NFL game this season.
1: So, I mean, that's not opinion. Their tackling was horrible. That's a fact. I mean, it was. And we not excusing them. Thursday night games, tackling's worse. It just is, and it will be next Thursday and the following Thursday, no matter who's playing. It just is, and that totally adds up.
0: And the Browns had their issues, too.
1: I mean, how about their penalties?
0: They took, what, 13 or 14 penalties?
1: Yeah. I mean,
0: a lot of them very costly.
1: Very costly. You know, so there were things in that game that weren't clean at all, to be honest. You could say that both teams were trying to let the other team win to some degree. You know, like, boy. But... You know, how do you fix it? That's the thing, you know, and the tackling to me might have been as problematic as anything there. And that some of that goes back to, we know Queen misses a lot of tackles and he runs well, but he misses his share of tackles. Their safeties to me, their lack of speed and angles show up when making tackles too. You know, like they're not taking great angles, realizing that they're not as fast as Troy or, you know what I mean? So that's compounds the problem, you know.
0: Yes, it does.
1: Because not to mention it, I think it's clear they're not going to be a heavy man team, and that's probably part of the plan the day they all got hired. You know, this is the best way to use these dudes. We want, you know, but you got to tackle the catch. You know, like if the ball is coming out quick, and they did this well against Cincinnati. Okay, Chase catches 7 or 8 balls, Higgins catch 7 or 8 balls, but he didn't make two people miss and take it 70. You drag them down with an 8-yard gain.
0: Sure.
1: Okay. You know, that I can live with that, but I can't play this style of defense and missing tackles at the linebacker and safety level. It just can't.
0: And like, you did a really good job in this regard week one against Bijan Robinson.
1: Yeah.
0: He had a lot of those 6, 7, 8 yarders. But
1: sure.
0: You stopped him from having the 28 yarders.
1: Yeah, and he made some guys miss some plays,
0: and those guys are on scholarship.
1: Yeah.
0: But that's gone the opposite direction these last couple weeks.
1: And some of the other ailments on defense. If they'd have been an average tackling team last night, they probably win.
0: Sure.
1: You know?
0: Sure. Then you can look at it and say if Cleveland only takes 6 or 7 penalties instead of 13 or 14, maybe they end up winning by 10 points.
1: Yeah.
0: It just, yeah. And I think, again,
1: that's why I think it was a very even game. And you know I'm a dork with my advanced stats and stuff like that, and I dug into those late last night and this morning. And that's on paper. Yeah, I mean, people were like, I'm sick of your stats, Matt. You know, it's fine. After when they win, they want to hear all about them. But really, almost when you look at almost every category, it's about the same. You know, yards per play, time of possession, explosives, you know, other than sacks, which was a big deal. All of a sudden, the Steelers are taking too many sacks.
0: Big time.
1: I mean, the stats that I care about were pretty much equal, which...
0: Turnovers were even,
1: two
0: apiece. 14 penalties for the Cleveland Browns.
1: That was a big one that helped the Steelers for sure.
0: Unbelievable.
1: Sack differential was bad. You were -3.
0: Yep.
1: Some of that was on the quarterback, too. I mean, okay, no one's getting open to man coverage. That doesn't mean you got to eat it. You throw it away.
0: Get rid of it.
1: Yeah.
0: Get rid of it.
1: And one of which knocked you out of field goal position. I mean, that's a rookie quarterback error. That's not, I mean, this guy's the best general out there. You can't take the sack there. That's the one thing you can't do.
0: No, you absolutely cannot.
1: Yeah.
0: And Matt, another thing that kind of reared its ugly head that the Steelers did much better with against Cincinnati, but they had struggled with in the first two games of the season, struggled once again. Last night, third down efficiency.
1: Yeah.
0: Just 4 of 13. I mean, what is that? Like 29%?
1: Yeah.
0: That
1: way below the line.
0: That ain't gonna win you many games
1: it's
0: in the
1: not.
0: NFL. Now Cleveland was 4 of 10, 40%. That's still not great, but that's at 40% is about average.
1: Mm-hmm.
0: If you're completing.
1: That's why you don't want to get the third downs. If a good day is 40% converting, then you don't want to get the third down.
0: Exactly right. And 40% is a
1: acceptable.
0: Know if it's a good day, but it's an acceptable day for Cleveland. 4 of 13, though,
1: that's
0: not going to get it done. I mean, the Steelers got 5 first downs from penalties from the Browns, Matt.
1: That's a gift. It's different.
0: They had 24 first downs on the day. 5 of them were handed to you.
1: And a lot of their penalties, I think there's two ways of looking at penalties. Sometimes it's like Tyreek Hill runs past you and I get burned.
0: Sure.
1: So I drag him down.
0: It's probably smart.
1: Yeah, okay. And that's like, a big penalty.
0: Like we saw AJ Terrell do to Roman Wilson in the opener.
1: Absolutely, absolutely. Okay, so it's going to be a bad play no matter what. It's either a penalty or it's going to be receiving yardage. Either way, it's bad. Or my right tackle can't block TJ Watt at all, and I take four holding calls and a false start. These were just gifts from the Browns, though. I mean, it wasn't like you were inducing so many penalties because you were whipping them. Once in a while, like always.
0: Mm-hmm.
1: But it wasn't like, man, they're just holding every time because they can't block anybody.
0: Right.
1: You know?
0: Right.
1: That you earned them all. They were some gifts in terms of the penalties they gave. The special team stuff, and, you know.
0: No doubt.
1: Bosnians make a kick. I mean, you can't lose. You can't miss three and four. Another side note. Again, I think Boswell's going to be fine. I mean, his track record is ridiculously good. But the bar for kickers has gone up so fast in this league that any missed kick is magnified like crazy because these guys make them from everywhere. Mm-hmm. And we saw their dude last night.
0: 57-yarder.
1: His career long, you know? I mean, the rules have changed. Special teams is more important now than it used to be because of kickoff rules, and they're not getting too dorky. Their ability to manipulate the footballs throughout the course of the week.
0: Yep.
1: I mean, that and you've the kickers are just better. I mean, the average field goal distance that people are trying, I actually have it written down at home. My numbers are off, but the league this year is on pace to kick like 170 50-plus yarders.
0: To make or to take?
1: Attempt.
0: Okay.
1: The league as a whole.
0: Gotcha.
1: And it'll probably calm down a little when it gets colder, blah, blah, blah. Over the last 3 years, the average number has been like 125. The 3 years before that, or the 20 years before that, they didn't even come close to 100. I mean, so it's like doubling what we remember a normal field goal is.
0: It's like three-point shooting in the NBA.
1: It's exactly what it is. It's exactly what it is. And everybody makes them.
0: The baseline of varsity is through the roof now.
1: Yeah, right. And that's kind of what the league wants. They want more points, and people are starting with better field position.
0: And this is a total shiny silver object.
1: It's almost too easy.
0: I think we need to, maybe that's something in the offseason we can do. I think it's way too easy.
1: I think it's way too easy, yeah.
0: I think kickers decide way too many games now.
1: Yeah.
0: And I know some people will say, hey, they're paid too, they're on the roster too.
1: Of course, but that's not why anybody tunes in.
0: That's not why anybody tunes in.
1: Yeah, right, right.
0: One of my hot takes in the past has been, Matt, that I wouldn't mind scrapping field goals and extra points altogether. You can only punt. That's it. You got to go for two every time, or you got to go for it, or you got to punt. But I think that's probably way too extreme for the NFL.
1: Or narrowing the goalposts.
0: But maybe it's time to narrow the goalposts, or maybe it's time to do something like that. Because you're right. Nowadays, it seems like 53, 54, 55 yarders are almost assumed as automatic.
1: Yeah.
0: Whereas not that long ago, if you were 50% in plus 50 yarders, you were doing an unbelievable job.
1: So I think I heard this on it's a side note, and it's a good thing for us to talk about actually next week when we have a little more time. The Athletic Football Show, I think, was where I heard this, that starting field position, it's going to be one of my new babies, starting field position differential. I know that's a lot of words.
0: But that makes sense. Start at the 35 versus the 24.
1: Right. Is more important now than ever.
0: Mm-hmm.
1: So,
0: did you pick up two first downs, you kick a field goal.
1: Yeah. I mean, where are you starting drives minus where the opponents are starting drives? The Raiders are far and away the best in the league at it. Why are they 3-0? Why are they overachieving? They're starting drives at midfield to get one first down, and it's an easy chip shot field goal by today's standards. It's huge. Thus, you better be better on returns. The teams that kick touchbacks, I think, are so dumb. You know, like, you're going to let them start at the 35. I mean, like, that's what the league exactly doesn't want. All this hidden yardage, which the Steelers haven't been great in yet this year, is more important than ever because these guys can make field goals from anywhere. And if Boz misses three and four games, not only you're below his standards, which are unbelievably high, and I think he'll get back to, but it's below everyone's. I mean, like, it's not like, oh, that's a fluke, you missed. You have to almost make every one to keep up with the Joneses. You know, it's crazy. Mm-hmm. The league's changing very quickly on special teams.
0: No one talks
1: about that stuff.
0: Maybe that's something we should dig into and get into some numbers behind that next week. That's a good call by you.
1: Why the Rams 1-2? They're the worst special teams unit in the league. It matters.
0: Why are the Raiders, I'm just saying what it matters. They're the best special teams in the league.
1: And like, we'll talk. I was saying this on the show today. Like, okay, Stafford throws for 400 yards. Boy, the offense is rolling. But if you lose 50 yards on special teams, a yard's a yard either way.
0: Right.
1: I'm just trying to get a yard close.
0: They ask how many.
1: Right. And you're like, boy, how'd they lose after throwing, putting up 500 yards of offense? Well, you lost 100 yards on special teams. You know, like every yard, I'm just trying to get close to the goal line. It doesn't matter how I get there.
0: Doesn't matter if I throw it, if I run it, if I return it.
1: Yeah.
0: If it's a penalty.
1: But we just have to be more conscious of that as analysts. And I'm going to really be into it because the league's changing. So we have to adjust what's important.
0: Does it ever drive you crazy just how fast the night changes? That was a rough one last night. And you're right. That special team stuff, certainly, I think you can draw a direct parallel to what happened.
1: I'd like to see the Steelers return team, especially with a mid-round pick being out there.
0: Has to be better.
1: And they're coverage teams.
0: Teams are seemingly just kicking it to Wiegen.
1: I don't see any reason to fear him yet until he puts stuff on tape that scares you.
0: I mean, no problem kicking it to the Steelers in those scenarios. And you got to start making some teams pay. You have to.
1: So here's another side note that has me a little wound up, too. And again, I didn't disapprove of it on cut day. But this roster has four quarterbacks and has a returner that only does that.
0: Mm-hmm.
1: In a way, that's two wasted roster spots, if you see what I'm saying, compared to what some teams have that could be a safety in a corner.
0: Mm-hmm.
1: You know what I mean? Like, who also tackle on special teams and make your special teams better.
0: Correct. They could
1: because
0: do both.
1: I have two Spears Jennings instead of one. You know what I mean?
0: Yes.
1: So their roster construction isn't helping things either because one guy only touches the ball when you kick or punt it to him and hasn't made a huge difference yet. And the other guy is a fourth quarterback who you don't want to see the field on purpose.
0: He's not even in pads.
1: He's not even right. So the roster construction and, you know, one more safety would go a long way, you know, that can run or whatever.
0: Game of inches, right?
1: Mm-hmm.
0: The minutia in professional sports matters so much more than ever before.
1: Yeah. I'm just trying to put a microscope on everything and find all the little
0: things.
1: Because
0: everything is under a microscope.
1: It is.
0: There's nowhere to run. There's nowhere to hide.
1: Yeah.
0: Every single inch that you can gain an advantage, all those margins are drilled and drilled and drilled and drilled some more by these teams now. They've all got large coaching staffs and analytic people and coaches for this and coaches for that and coaches for everything. If you give an inch in those regards, Al Pacino, any given Sunday, those inches all around us are going to be the difference.
1: So I mean this out of all respect to Kevin Colbert, who's a tremendous GM that I've learned a ton from and rightfully was just enshrined.
0: He might be in Canton one day.
1: But it just is. I remember Dale, Kevin, and I having a small conversation at the hey, how you doing, Kevin, blah, blah, blah. And I don't know what Dale was asking him about, but this was a long time ago.
0: At like a combine or owner's meetings?
1: It might even been at the facility or whatever, but it was well over 10 years ago. Okay. And analytics were not big yet.
0: So it was like right when you were starting in this.
1: Yeah,
0: in this,
1: I want to say I was kind of just new floating around and, you know, I'd just gotten done with ESPN or whatever. And Kevin's like, you know what I'm really into now is yards per play. You know, like, and to me, and now that is first line in Matt's stats.
0: That's
1: yards per play.
0: I mean, that's analytics 101.
1: That's kindergarten. Yes, you know what I mean? Yes. Like, when I was a kid, no one even cared about yards per play or how much are we giving up on yards per play. Kevin was a little bit ahead of the curve at that point in NFL history, saying we got to be more conscious of yards per play. No one ever heard of like yards per route run or yards after contact or anything like that. Like, I don't know. It's just, this thing is happening so fast, and you have to keep up. And if you have any weakness at all, Steelers are going to see a lot of man coverage.
0: Yep.
1: Yeah, I mean, it's like there's no hiding, like you
0: said. They're going to run it until you prove you can stop it.
1: Yeah.
0: Man. There is no running. There is no hiding. There is none of that stuff in any level of sport anymore.
1: No. Nope.
0: But I think especially football, because you get all week to prepare.
1: Yeah. And as soon as someone gets hurt, you're like, okay, I'm going to attack that weakness.
0: If you're the Pirates and this team that you're playing, it was really bad against left-handers or something
1: that.
0: You know, like, you got to play some other team three times that week before you get to that team, and it's so on the fly, and you can only do so much. But if you're the Browns, you can sit home and you could for days and days. And here's what they do on defense. Here's what they can't stop. Here's how we're going to
1: practice it over and over and over for 3 days straight or whatever. Not, in this case, not 3 days, but for a normal work week. You know, right.
0: Where again, in the other leagues, they have all that information to them, but they don't have as much time to prepare with it.
1: Not from game to game.
0: If you're if you're the Cleveland Cavaliers, you got to play Toronto on Monday and then Detroit on Wednesday and then the Lakers on Saturday.
1: We can't stop the pick and roll, but we got no time to fix it. Exactly, I mean, I don't know anything about the sport, but you know, right.
0: They got all the time in the world to fix it. And that's the, if you want one piece of a silver lining today, that's the one. The Steelers now have that rest advantage next week. They've got the time to fix things.
1: A guy like Elliott could be back. You know, I mean, Rico could be back. I love Jaylen Warren, but, and I love that he's gotten a huge workload 2 weeks in a row. But he played every snap but two in that game.
0: Did he really?
1: I mean,
0: I've got the snap counts right here in front of me.
1: That's nuts for a running back, especially on a short week. 70
0: of 72 snaps. Holy cow.
1: I mean, you're playing with fire there. I don't care if it's Bijan or Emmitt Smith or whoever. That's not what running backs are designed to do on a short week on the road after having the biggest workload of their life 3 days ago.
0: Let's get to our last break. Bijan or Emmitt Smith, I don't give a rip. We've got two beefy segments here. We'll have a shorter segment to kind of close down this first hour. Plenty more to dissect and digest here on this Commiseration Friday. 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

0: Matt, it is funny. We go to break and we just keep talking.
1: Yeah, we just kept recording the whole time.
0: And
1: it's pure gold.
0: I guess we do. You know, we talked a little bit about the offensive line, and man, it looked like they were just going to whip some Browns booty for 3 hours after that first series. That was not the case. And just unfortunate of what seemed like just a incredible tone-setting drive for the offense. You thought the offensive line was going to be able to continue that momentum throughout the night, and they weren't. And hey, you and I are still fully on board, and if anybody wants to sell their stock, you and I will buy it.
1: Oh yeah,
0: but our guy Mad Max had himself some rookie growing pains.
1: Yeah, I wanted to bring it up a little bit because we talk about him a lot, almost always in glowing nature, and I couldn't be any higher on him.
0: I'll buy the stock if people want to sell it.
1: I mean, even Warren's a great pass protecting back. He got ran over once, it, you know, mattered, and Rodgers also held the ball longer than I would have liked overall over the course of the night with receivers not getting open. But I feel like a bad analyst because I feel like we should have seen Max's troubles coming a week ago for the simple reason of this guy before this game, and I'm defending him because I love him. I mean, I'm not even going to hide it. That before this game, he had played one NFL game in his life. He'd never been on the road. He'd never prepared for a short week against a good defense. He had to go in there like, I'm not used to play. I've never played on 3 days rest.
0: Sure, sure.
1: I've never played an NFL road game. This place is bonkers. I can't hear a thing. And the players I'm trying to block are pretty good.
0: Yeah.
1: So, like, he was set up for failure, and he did not have a great game. And I'm excited to watch it again. But I'm not worried one bit. Yeah.
0: He keeps using that word, Tyler. Excited to watch it again. I'm not excited to watch it.
1: I'm excited to isolate the individual offensive lineman again.
0: Yeah.
1: You know, like some of that kind of, a couple things I'm looking for again.
0: And that first series, they were bouncers, and they were just throwing Browns
1: out. The way Freiermuth and Washington are blocking in space.
0: Killing people.
1: Metcalf as
0: Zach
1: well.
0: Zach Frazier's twisting Mason Graham in half a pretzel.
1: 10 guys out there, well, 9, a ball carrier, and Aaron's not blocking anybody, are doing a lot of good blocking over the last 2 games. Stick with that. Be big.
0: And in the course of everything that happened last night, Matt, and a lot happened, that might be the most surprising thing for me now that we have a little time to breathe and step back.
1: Mm-hmm.
0: Is that first series for 10 minutes, it looked like that offensive line was about
1: it. I was like, oh, this is what we're going to see from the rest of creation.
0: This is it. Here we go. Yeah. It's gonna
1: looks like the Bengals.
0: For the next 14 weeks, this offensive line is going to just pulverize people.
1: Yeah.
0: And they did for the first 10 minutes. And then
1: I'm not happy you got hurt, but like what they did to Mason Graham. I mean,
0: Zach Frazier twisted him up like a pretzel.
1: Yeah. I mean, they were moving Dexter Lawrence the week before, and that series ended. I'm like, this is the new Steelers.
0: I've seen about
1: 5 quarters of the line together. This is a new Steelers.
0: This is finally what we've been waiting for.
1: And I still think that can be there.
0: Absolutely.
1: I mean, yeah.
0: Absolutely.
1: They ran the ball well all night.
0: It better be there.
1: Yeah, it better be there. But that's what you need to lean into.
0: Yes.
1: And frankly, I think some of it, I've used the Rodgers Elway analysis. You're the end of career Elway now. Hand it to TD, make a couple throws a game. They can't be the top of the league in pass attempts. There's no way to ignoring your strengths.
0: It's a recipe for disaster.
1: Yeah, yeah, yeah.
0: Hour in the books. Another hour to go. We've got more from this game. We need to get into some snap counts and some usage stuff. And then obviously in hour number 2, we are going to go around the league like we typically do.
1: It was a good slate.
0: And preview a big week 4 across the NFL here this weekend. It was funny, you know, doing the halftime show last night. Our second segment of the halftime show is always like the out of town scoreboard.
1: Which there isn't.
0: And that's always funny when you play on Thursdays because it's like, this is it. Week 4 is ahead of us. Because even if it's a Monday night, you can kind of recap.
1: It's at least something happened, right?
0: The Ravens beat the Cowboys. Lost to the Texans. You know, whatever. Thursday, it's like, the Braves are beating the Phillies right now. That's what's going on in sports outside of this.
1: The Bengals are going to host the Jags, but nothing's happened
0: yet. That's kind of what I did.
1: Yeah, like, I assumed.
0: Here's what Cincinnati's got. Here's what Baltimore's got. Here's another big game or two to keep an eye on. Hour in the books. Another hour to go. We'll continue to get through this thing together. Euler, Williamson, halfway home here on this Friday. It's The Drive, Steelers Nation Radio on the Steelers Audio Network.
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0: Good evening, Steeler Nation. How we doing? Yeah, us too.
1: Mm-hmm.
0: It's a bummer, but it is a Friday. We'll lick our wounds this weekend, and we'll get back
2: to it. Enjoy your weekend, folks.
0: Get back to it next week. Yes.
2: They're 2-2. 1-1 in the division. Got a long week. Beatable opponents on the horizon.
0: Somebody did. I saw that in our mentions. Who was that? Someone, Mr. Steel City, said, as much as that game hurt, the next four games are very winnable. Let's get hot. Heading into the bye week, see what happens.
2: Mini bye, then a bye. After that four-game stretch could be pivotal.
0: Could be worse.
2: Yeah.
0: And you've got some things. You know, you've got a Colts team that I think is still struggling to kind of recalibrate itself after all the injuries that they picked up.
2: You got a three-game rest advantage, and they're playing in London tomorrow morning.
0: They're playing in London.
2: Yeah, and then they got to go on the road after London. Yes. That's tough. I was shocked to see that.
0: You get a Tampa Bay team that is not going to have Baker Mayfield.
2: I think they're really bad.
0: I mean, I
2: think they're broke.
0: There is some clear skies ahead. There's been some turbulence to this point, but there are some clear skies ahead. But now the onus is making sure that you could take advantage of that and be ready for the opportunity.
2: Yep.
0: Matt, I wanted to go through some NFL news here with you in hour number two as we get rolling. It is kind of hard, speaking of recalibrating, to remember that this is a Friday show and we've got a kind of full slate of weekend action. I laid it out for you on Wednesday, I think it was, when we did Around Campus. I'm really fired up. You got Pitt and Virginia Tech down in Blacksburg tonight. You also have Penn State at Northwestern. It's Northwestern's first game at their brand new kind of palace there outside of Chicago.
2: Okay.
0: Northwestern's new stadium only holds like, I think, 38,000 people, but it looks really cool and it's intimate and I'm sure it'll be a good atmosphere. So some fun ones tonight. Great college football slate on Saturday and a big NFL slate on Sunday that we will get to here in this hour. But kind of all the news and the notables of the day. Matt, let's start with our buddy Max Starks, who we actually saw here in studio earlier. We don't get to see
2: before
0: Max.
2: Before he flies out, yeah.
0: We don't get to see Max in the studio very often, but he rode the bus home with the Steelers last night because he's flying up to Buffalo tonight because he's calling
2: Bill's
0: Patriots on Sunday for ESPN Radio. And with that, the Patriots, I tell you what, not a good time to be losing some guys on defense, but they are going to be without Christian Gonzalez and Christian Barmore against the Bills. That's tough.
2: They're two of the top three I don't want to lose with Milton Williams, and Gonzalez would be number one on that list, and I would imagine he would have.
0: Down two Christians on Sunday. That's never a good place to be.
2: That's well done, dude.
0: Sometimes I have a good one.
2: Don't look at me like that, TV. Inspired. I assume he would follow DJ Moore. They're in a bad place as an organization. The offense.
0: Oh, what a shame.
2: Yeah. But Buffalo wins that game, which they're a pretty big favorite, and now these two are out. That almost locks up the East already.
0: It really does.
2: In October 2nd or whatever. I mean, I can't imagine New England coming back and catching Buffalo.
0: I can't either. It's been a.
2: They could maybe sneak in the playoffs or something.
0: Sure.
2: Know, their season's not over. But
0: you would, I mean, you'd need the Bills to, like, lose three out of four games or something. Yeah, something bad like that. Still no starter named for the Bears. Obviously, they will be without Caleb Williams again.
2: I can't imagine not playing Keenum after the way he played. You know,
0: I understand. I think they have a ton of respect, and rightfully so, for Tyson Bagent in that organization.
2: I think they're both loved.
0: Yes.
2: Yeah.
0: The way Keenum just played on Monday Night Football, I think you got to run that back.
2: And I assume T-Bag has something still wrong with him. You know,
0: I would think so.
2: Yeah.
0: Because he wasn't healthy Monday night. Trey Hendrickson, surgery on his finger. He will be out against the Titans.
2: Didn't know that. Okay.
0: An important kind of early season injury to keep an eye on here for the Bears, Matt. For the Ravens. We were just talking about the Bears. So he had surgery on a broken finger on his right hand that he broke in the season opener. He played with it the past two games, but they thought that it was time to get it, to get it fixed moving forward long term.
2: That says we can beat the Titans without him.
0: basically.
2: Yeah, that's what we're reading. And it sounds like he's not going on IR or anything. This is the perfect.

0: Perfect week for you to get that finger fixed, Trey, because we'll beat the Titans without you.
1: Yes. Looks like Ronnie Stanley is also questionable. He's been limited. He's been limited this week with a foot, with a toe injury.
0: I know we'll pick games, but I'd love to see the Titans pull that upset. I just don't know how that's going to happen.
1: Agreed.
0: Henry against his old team, too.
1: Agreed. Speaking of quarterback situations, Jaden Daniels ruled out again by the Commanders, so Marcus Mariota will be the one starting in London.
0: In London. I say, I think Daniels made the trip.
1: I would think so.
0: I'm pretty sure he did, because there was a little bit of optimism. I'm almost ready to anoint Mariota as the best backup in the league.
1: Yeah?
0: I mean, he's... Like, I'm not counting Mendoza or people that are just, like, waiting their turn. But sure. I mean, like, a guy that's clearly the number two when everyone's healthy, he's pretty darn good.
1: Sure is. I mean, he's...
0: I don't know if he'll ever get a chance to be a starter again. But
1: he's won some games for them
0: player.
1: The past 2 years.
0: Yeah.
1: No doubt. And then, Matt, for the Rams, good news, bad news, as Puka Nacua will return against the Eagles this weekend. But Aaron Donald has been ruled out on Sunday with a back injury.
0: Hmm. I didn't know there was anything wrong with him. Is, coincidentally, is this back injury? And I'm,
1: oh, I did no, the, listen, don't.
0: Is just, that just don't. Like I'm getting back into shape type of thing? I'm not trying to use the word back over and over, but like
1: maybe he's
0: backs
1: a,
0: are
1: maybe,
0: hard to track if
1: maybe
0: he happens to know
1: maybe
0: that.
1: Maybe he's angling himself for a trade to the Dallas Cowboys. Let's just get all the bad jokes out there.
0: Yeah, Joey's supposed to play. I guess his back's feeling better.
1: That's amazing how I hear they've got great back doctors in Texas.
0: Yep.
1: But, yeah. That'll be. He took some vicious blocks from Quinn Meinerz last week, and I wonder if some of that's just.
0: I was wondering if Donald's just sore.
1: Just getting your body.
0: That's
1: back
0: I didn't mean it in a nefarious way. To be honest with you, I just meant like, is I have a lot of aches and pains trying to come back from being on the couch for the last couple of years.
1: And
0: maybe I should sit this game out.
1: This is another
0: out.
1: One of those. Maybe we were, and I mean the collective we. I think basically everyone in football were bad analysts of just assuming that Aaron Donald, as much as he is one of the freakiest football players we've ever seen in the history of the game, was just going to come off the couch from 2 years gone.
0: And be this and unblockable
1: just,
0: freak.
1: And just dominate. Yeah.
0: And he's been fine.
1: He deserved all the, I don't know if credit's the right word, but he deserved all the maybe... benefit of the doubt.
0: Yeah,
1: certainly.
0: If anyone can do it type thing.
1: But that's,
0: sure.
1: That's a tall task for anyone.
0: Yeah, but maybe it's going to take a little longer than we thought.
1: Yes.
0: Or maybe he's not going to be the best player in the league.
1: Sure. Let's see. DeAndre Swift with the knee is off the injury report and will play on Sunday versus the Jets.
0: Okay.
1: Vikings wide receiver Justin Jefferson out on Sunday versus the Dolphins.
0: Oh,
1: due
0: I thought
1: to
0: that was
1: going to
0: go in the right way.
1: Same. And maybe that's another one of those, kind of like what you just said with the Ravens and Trey Hendrickson of, hey.
0: You say they're playing Miami?
1: They're playing Miami.
0: Yeah.
1: If this was a playoff game or a division game or a gotta have it,
0: good
1: Justin
0: point.
1: Jefferson probably could play. We're playing the Dolphins. We can handle this one.
0: Let's run the ball.
1: It's early in the season. Keep yourself healthy. No need
0: Miami's
1: to.
0: Miami's really bad.
1: They are bad. Yes, they are. Yes, they are. other than that, Matt, I think from an injury standpoint.
0: It's not
1: I
0: too
1: mean,
0: crazy.
1: Breece Hall has been ruled out. But that news, I think, did that break yesterday or earlier today? I don't know.
0: When he got hurt, they basically said it's going to be a week or two at least.
1: Yes. So some big names
0: Daniels
1: out here early
0: is starting
1: in week
0: for
1: four.
0: Tampa, which is weird.
1: Who is?
0: Daniels, the backup.
1: Yeah, Jalen Daniels.
0: Instead of Baker.
1: Not Jaden Daniels.
0: You're right.
1: Jalen Daniels. They actually played against each other at Arizona State and Kansas, I believe, at one point.
0: That would have been
1: fun for the broadcaster, right?
0: Right.
1: Jalen Daniels and Jaden Daniels as your two quarterbacks. But yeah, I think that's it. Kind of the gambit there, Matt, for different news and notables and injury updates around the league. Some big absences already in the NFL.
0: Yeah, there are. It's getting to that point in the season too where we say this all the time. I mean, so much bad stuff happens to every team in the season, and a lot of it is just who has the least amount of bad stuff happen to them amongst the contenders.
1: Without a doubt.
0: But it's to that point, you know, like nobody wants to hear about your woes and your sorrows. Oh, you know, Jamel Dean's out. Yeah, okay, well, we don't have a starting quarterback or left tackle. You know what I mean? Like everybody has something going on.
1: It's like the last head coach used to say, Matt. People in the league don't care that you have problems. In fact, they're probably happy that you do.
0: Exactly, right. And everybody has them, and yeah. Deal with it.
1: Matt, I wanted to share this before we go to break. Jackson Smith and Jigba on pace. And now I realize it's still very early in the season, but this isn't after.
0: I can imagine what this
1: isn't after just 1 week.
0: Right.
1: Like you see this sometimes. Jackson Smith and Jigba on pace for 153 receptions, 2,295 receiving yards.
0: Wow.
1: And 34 touchdowns three of which would be NFL single season records.
0: I don't know that 2,000 yards is nuts for him.
1: He was pretty close last year, wasn't he?
0: Yeah, I think.
1: Was it like 19-something, I think?
0: I'm not exactly sure. I don't know if he was
1: close. I'll look it up.
0: I said some dumb things after
1: last. He was at 1,800 last year.
0: Okay, okay. I mean, his target share is so high. I mean, the ball goes to him over and over and over and over and over, and he's an unstoppable force. And I don't regret saying it, but I did say something after last year like, that'll probably be his best year ever. Because it was an awesome year.
1: Yes.
0: I mean, like, if that's anyone's best year ever, you should be super proud.
1: 2 years ago will probably be the best year Saquon ever had.
0: Right, right. I mean, if you're offensive player of the year, that's probably your best year ever.
1: Super Bowl MVP. And,
0: He might be better. Even just the tape's even a little bit better. He's really, really
1: And while he's become even more of a focal point for that offense, too, which is
0: that's
1: a crazy
0: the thing,
1: part.
0: Right?
1: Like, everyone around the league is game planning to slow this guy down.
0: Especially with Walker gone, their skill guys not named JSN are way below average. Way below average.
1: That is one man driving the ship there.
0: If anyone has a case to be on the Jefferson Chase tier, I'm not talking about fantasy. I'm just talking about like the real world. I think JSN is tier now.
1: He's your MVP right now. Forget offensive player of the year. He's league MVP right now.
0: There's a lot of really good cases, though.
1: I know, but remember we had this conversation before the year of like it kind of bugs me because I think it should be most outstanding player.
0: Yeah.
1: But if you're going true, who's the most valuable to their team right now? It's JSN. He's with a backup quarterback.
0: Definitely,
1: he's still been putting up huge numbers.
0: Yeah. Like, I mean, they would be in really bad shape without him.
1: They would be, yes.
0: Like in terms of who can't get injured around the league, he's right at the top of the list.
1: It's him and all other quarterbacks.
0: And I said Josh Allen. And
1: he's doing it with a backup quarterback.
0: Right yeah, no, you're right.
1: When you consider the context around it, I think there's little doubt that he's your September MVP.
0: Yeah.
1: While there are obviously some other deserving candidates.
0: But that's remarkable extrapolation of what his numbers could be like.
1: 30-some touchdowns. Good Lord. Can't imagine having that guy in fantasy football. Let's get to a break here. Let's run the gambit of the...
0: There are some people that took JSN at like 9 and then Kenneth Walker in the turn. Like
1: pretty good.
0: You're doing real nice if you're that person.
1: You're in a nice place to be here so far early on in the season. Although the one thing I'll say is championships aren't won in September.
0: Nope.
1: Let's get to a break here. And when we return, Matt, let's run the gambit of these week 4 games across the NFL. And then on the back end, we'll finish with some kind of final thoughts from yesterday. Not final thoughts, but thoughts of the
0: wrap
1: day from yesterday. Yeah. Maybe hit a couple tweets as well. Matt Williamson, Wes Schuler, hour number 2 of The Drive here, Steelers Nation Radio on the Steelers Audio Network.
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0: here down the home stretch of this week and of this show. We will have more on the back end here of Browns and Steelers, and of course we'll have some rewatch thoughts and some final thoughts and stuff like that on Monday. I want to get into some more of that special team stuff that Matt was talking about in the first hour of the program. But it is still a Friday.
1: Tomorrow will be kind of a weird week for us too, because like we're not going to recap a Steeler game Monday. It's kind of like a bye week.
0: It is. We will have Mike McCarthy's press conference right before we go on air on Monday.
1: So that's the same. He's still Monday. I thought he might do it today.
0: Other than the day that the Steelers are in Jacksonville for Monday Night Football, I think all his press conferences will be Monday. Doesn't matter if it's a Thursday game or a Black Friday game or whatever the case may be. So that'll be good for us because we'll have Mike McCarthy leading right into the show. Mm-hmm. We'll be able to get all his thoughts on the game. I'm sure he'll talk a little bit about maybe the Joey Porter Jr. trade as well.
1: Yeah, yeah.
0: So we'll have, and we should probably revisit that a little bit more on
1: Monday. I guess that happened since we got together.
0: A lot's happened since we got together.
1: I want to throw one thing out there about the Porter trade.
0: Okay.
1: That I know people aren't thrilled that it's a second 2 years from now. But if we operate under the assumption, I find it funny that everyone in the Pittsburgh media operates under the assumption that the Steelers are going to pick 20th. You know, they could pick 5th or 32nd. I mean, there's a chance, you know, just because they always pick 20th.
0: Doesn't season too, you know, so.
1: I'm just saying, if they do pick 20-ish and their goal still is to get the quarterback, having 2 seconds 2 years from now makes trading that future first so much easier. That had to be part of the
0: I'm sure it was. That was my first thought, too.
1: Because it's going to cost you your 20th overall pick and next year's first to get in the conversation.
0: And maybe like a third or a fourth or
1: whatever,
0: something.
1: Yeah. But depending how far you have to move and all that stuff. But if that's the way it goes, it makes it a heck of a lot easier to deal that future first.
0: Yes. I just hope that that's the plan.
1: Yeah.
0: I hope it pays off in April.
1: Yeah. If you end up with Mestemaker and he's your next Ben, no one's gonna bat an eye one bit. Right?
0: Exactly right.
1: Yeah.
0: But if you don't, then it might be like, okay, we traded a 26-year-old, you know, our number one corner.
1: Yeah, yeah.
0: And did we, you know, did we get much better from it?
1: Mm-hmm. Oh, no. That's all to be determined.
0: All TBD. And I know I'm this way too, man. It's an instant gratification league. You want it and you want it right now.
1: Mm-hmm. But I also wouldn't be shocked. Maybe it's the 6th-round pick they got back, which I just realized is theirs. Mm-hmm. They got back, or a 5th. They could add a player. Like they it wouldn't shock me if they traded for a wide receiver or a corner, or maybe even a safety between now and the deadline.
0: That'll certainly be something to keep an eye on.
1: Because they got a lot of picks.
0: Matt, let's run the gambit here of Week 4 NFL Sunday. And, folks, we got a 9:30 a.m. game. Oh, yeah, over there across the pond in London at Tottenham Hotspur Stadium. Colts Commanders, 9:30 a.m. East Coast time. That's a 6:30 start if you're over there on the West Coast.
1: Is it really? I guess so, yeah.
0: Indy.
1: Oh, and
0: like if you're, you know.
1: Yeah, yeah. If you're California,
0: Seattle, Nevada, Washington, Oregon. Indy, 4.5-point favorites.
1: Seems like a lot.
0: And those Europe games are always close and lower scoring. And
1: I usually think who's going to run the ball better on the road, what travels, and that would be Jonathan Taylor. But Washington's coming off a decent performance, and Mariota's no slouch. I mean,
0: I would take the Colts to win, but I'd take the points with Washington.
1: I agree with you.
0: That if that number's 2.5, maybe it's a different conversation. Maybe weird even 3.5.
1: Weird games, weird spots. I usually take the points.
0: Yes, correct. Especially when it's more than a field goal.
1: Mm-hmm. I don't think Washington's terrible.
0: No, I don't either. Yeah. And as you said in the last segment, I think Marcus Mariota might be the best, you know, quarterback, not including Mendoza or any of those guys, like you mentioned, kind of the best true backup
1: he'll
0: quarterback.
1: He'll do more than just hold down the fort. I mean, he'll make plays.
0: He's won some games over the last year or two. Up in Buffalo, the 3-0 Bills look to remain undefeated at home against their arch nemesis, the New England Patriots. Patriots going to be down a couple Christians on defense. Buffalo.
1: On a Sunday. Yeah.
0: If only they knew a church to help them out with that.
1: I think it's a blowout.
0: The Bills are 7-point favorites, and you know my thoughts on laying more than a touchdown, but I think I'm going to lay them here with Buffalo.
1: I just think they're in two different places, and man, I think Buffalo is going to put up a lot of points with those two injuries. And I'm a Drake May apologist, but he's playing poorly, and he's throwing to like Mac Hollins and Hunter Henry as his best options. That's not a formula for keeping up with Josh Allen.
0: No. This won't surprise you, Matt. There's 3 games this weekend that have very expensive get-in prices, and this is one of them. You're going to need to spend about $250 to sit in the nosebleeds at New Highmark Stadium. Speaking of which, the most expensive get-in price of the weekend is in Chicago. tickets about $280 for the cheapest ones there at Soldier Field.
1: That fan base is wound up with this new coach quarterback combination.
0: They haven't been good for a long time.
1: Since Ditka, all right.
0: Bears host the Jets. Chicago, only 3.5-point favorites at home. Sans Caleb Williams, obviously.
1: So these are the two Giants or Lions coordinators and now head coach. Right. They should know each other really well.
0: Aaron Glenn and Ben Johnson.
1: I'll take the points. I'm assuming it's going to be Keenum, and I think they'll try to run the ball a lot. I think the Jets are okay, though. Your boy Geno's playing pretty well.
0: You're darn right he is, baby.
1: He's not bashful either.
0: He's never been bashful. He's never been shy of his skill set, that's for sure. This is one of those, if it was 4.5, I would love Jets plus 4.5. 3.5 makes me a little nervous, but I think I'm with you. I'll take the points. Chicago wins by a field goal and a close one.
1: Okay.
0: I wish that was 4.5, though, because I'd be leaning towards the Jets. In Cincinnati, Matt, this might be honestly the game of the week. The Bengals host the Jags. One of these teams is going to be 3-1. The other is going to be 500. Like, how did that happen?
1: Yeah.
0: Cincinnati at home is a 2.5-point favorite against Jacksonville.
1: I still think Jacksonville is a slight tier above. I think the quarterbacks are almost equal at this point. I think the weapons are almost equal, believe it or not. I mean, okay. Parker Washington and those guys are really good. I think a huge key to me is I think the Jags' D is noticeably better than Cincinnati's. And I know we talked up Cincinnati's D to no end. I go back on that a little bit. I feel like if you can get their front blocked, their linebacker safety problems from a year ago are still linebacker safety problems. And I don't think the Jags' O-line's great to get Dexter and those guys blocked. But if you're going to give me points, and I think they're the better team and a better coach team, I'm taking the Jags there.
0: I think I'm with you. I don't want to dismiss Cincinnati heading back home, kind of wounded and vulnerable. And, you know, we had such a positive start to the season. We don't want to drop two games in a row. But I think Jacksonville is not quite on that, tier one AFC list, but I think they might be at the top of tier two.
1: Yeah.
0: And, I don't know if they're quite Buffalo, and if I don't know if they're quite like Denver and Houston, if both of those teams are firing on full cylinders. But Houston's still looking for their first win of the season. I'm with you. I'll lay the points with Jacksonville. 2.5, or I'll take the points, pardon me, with Jacksonville, plus 2.5. Matt, cheapest get-in price of the weekend is in East Rutherford, New Jersey at MetLife Stadium, where the Giants host the Cardinals. About $50 can get you into that one.
1: A lot of wind out of the sails for the Giants.
0: Big time.
1: Yeah.
0: And Arizona's a 2.5-point favorite on the road. I think I'll take the Giants to win the points. I don't know
1: that Arizona should be favored on anybody on the road.
0: Exactly right.
1: I mean, they've done some good things.
0: Maybe if they're playing Miami at home, Arizona should be favored. But
1: I mean, can the Giants just hand it to Scataboo a million times and keep us in close? I mean, I'll take the Giants at home with points.
0: I will as well. That, to me, just doesn't make much sense. Arizona's a little bit healthier, certainly, but
1: yeah.
0: They got to travel
1: across a long road trip.
0: That proverbial 1 o'clock West Coast team, 1 o'clock on the East Coast as well.
1: If this was in Arizona, I might take it with those things, but I mean, on the road,
0: Another potential game of the week, Matt, in Philadelphia at Lincoln Financial Field. The Eagles host the Rams. A big one for both of these teams.
1: Yeah, it kind of is. Kind of a statement game.
0: Eagles
1: got embarrassed.
0: And they're trying to stay at the Monday front night, of that division. Yeah. They got embarrassed on Monday night in Chicago. The Rams, my goodness, everyone's darlings. Could they fall to 1-3? The Rams are 3.5-point favorites in Philadelphia.
1: I don't know who's going to win, but I'm taking the points.
0: Okay.
1: I think that's a brutal place to play. Although, if things go poorly for the Eagles,
0: they could get boo-burned bad. I will also say, though, over like the last 4 years, I think the Eagles have hosted the Rams there 3 times, and they've won all 3.
1: I know it's been tough on the Rams going there.
0: It's been a house of horrors for the Rams.
1: Stafford's still playing really well, but like his numbers when pressured are really bad.
0: 4 interceptions already.
1: Yeah, and I do think that they will get after him. I think that's a good pass rush and a good defense. Nacua comes back, and that's huge.
0: Big.
1: I'm going to take the Eagles getting points at home. I'd probably say that against any. If Seattle was going there, if Buffalo was going there, you're going to be 3.5 Philly at home.
0: Yeah, no
1: that just doesn't quite add up to me.
0: I can't pass that up.
1: No.
0: Especially when you'll get a kind of a, I think, well, both of these teams will be desperate, to be fair.
1: Mm-hmm.
0: Tampa Bay, speaking of desperation, they're 0-3. They host the Packers 1-2. Green Bay trying to get back to 500 against a wounded Tampa Bay Bucs squad. in Raymond James Stadium there in Tampa. The Packers are a 3.5-point road favorite.
1: The Bay of Pigs game, Chris Berman used to call it. I want to bet against both these guys.
0: Yeah.
1: But I can't bet on Tampa right now.
0: I'll just take Jordan Love.
1: Yeah. I'd say the better quarterback.
0: Yeah.
1: They signed 3 offensive linemen that are all going to start this week. Mekhi Becton, Zeitler.
0: I forgot Mekhi Becton was still out
1: there. I think somebody else that they plucked off a practice squad. Green Bay's O-line's that bad.
0: Bad.
1: You know, there's anybody that can play that has a pulse. I don't care how old you are. They're adding to the team.
0: Jordan Love, Godspeed, soldier. Matt, the biggest spread of the weekend takes place in Baltimore at M&T Bank Stadium, where the Ravens host the Titans. Baltimore is an 11.5-point favorite at home.
1: I'm taking the points. I mean, if Stanley's questionable and Hendricks not going to go, and
0: I'm totally taking the points. I've told you before, when it's that big of a number, I'm taking the points
1: over
0: almost 10? Every time.
1: Yeah, I mean, you still got to block Simmons, and I'm not ready to count out Ward that he's incapable of moving the football, and he's shown a little bit of progress. I'll take the points in that game.
0: I'm with you.
1: You might even have Lamar sitting out a series or so at the end, and they backdoor cover easily.
0: That one's also pretty cheap to get into, $57 there in Baltimore. Matt, the Battle of Texas down in Houston as the 0-3 desperate Texans against the 1-2 desperate Cowboys.
1: It's funny you use the word desperate because we did a 6-pack 2 days ago of the 6 most desperate teams.
0: These would both be on the list.
1: Both are on the list. And it's not the 6 worst teams. It wasn't the Titans and Miami. It's teams like Green Bay and the Chargers that we thought could be good. Dallas, Houston, like, it's desperation time. Nico comes back, but I think he's going to get shadowed by Porter.
0: Oh boy.
1: Or at least they're going to battle it out. It's the other side of the ball that's so interesting to me, though. It's like Houston's D isn't close to living up to expectations yet, but I think they will. I'm taking the better quarterback, and Dallas is getting points on the road, right?
0: Getting 3. Houston's a 3-point favorite.
1: Dallas had a better year than Houston so far.
0: I agree with that, Matt. I'm taking the Texans and I'm laying the points.
1: Okay.
0: I just don't. This is a team that was in the same spot last year. They started off way slow last year, and then they were able to win, you know, like 8 of 9 or 9 of 10 or whatever to get into the playoffs and ultimately win a playoff game in Pittsburgh. I just think that Houston team is way too good to go 0-4.
1: No, I think.
0: And I realize they've had their issues on offense, and the defense has been good but not great. But I can't see. This is kind of a playoff elimination game for Houston. You can't.
1: It almost is.
0: You can't drop to 0-4, man.
1: I mean, like, they end up with like an 8% chance or something crazy of making the playoffs. I mean, just 0-4 teams across the league.
0: Basically have to go 10-3 in your final 13 games if you're Houston to have a shot. You're gonna have to win 10 games to be a wild card.
1: Yeah.
0: You'd have to go 10-3 in your next 13 to have a shot.
1: To have a shot, and then probably need some tiebreakers and stuff.
0: And Matt, they would be 0-3 at home. Like,
1: wow.
0: They started 0-2 at home and then lost on the road and now they're back. If you're 0-4 and 3 of those games are at home, good luck.
1: I know it's so far from scientific, but sometimes I just say, I can't imagine this team being 0-4.
0: Same.
1: You know what I mean? Like,
0: sometimes you got to throw all the analysis out the window.
1: It's not an 0-4 team.
0: It's not an 0-4 team.
1: But I'm taking points.
0: I don't think the Cowboys are really a 1-3 team, but I don't blame you taking the points, but I just feel like this is a spot where in the last couple years we've seen Houston respond, and I expect them to do it again.
1: So I don't know if you noticed this, and I don't care if anyone follows me on Twitter or not, but I just found it extremely interesting, is Sam Hoppen does really, really good analytic work, and I am a subscriber to his Substack. So I had nothing to do with this. I just cut and pasted a chart of all the edge rushers in the league. And I know charts are hard to follow, but one axis is your run defense and one axis is your pass rush. And a lot of good guys are all on there and you want to be in the top right. Will Anderson is in a stratosphere ahead of every other edge rusher in the league times a million on this chart. Like, it is startling. Like, all I put on the tweet was Will Anderson, !! And I was talking to a co-host today. I'm like, why'd you put Will Anderson on? I can't even find him. I'm like, yeah, because he's in the top right by himself. He's on Jupiter. I mean, like, all these other great guys, Bosa, Watt, et cetera, are in the top right, but they're nowhere close to what he's doing. I just thought it was extremely noteworthy.
0: Speaking of noteworthy, Matt, I might have to change my pick on the Eagles. Zach Bond, Hollywood Brown, Marcus Epps, Dallas Goedert, Devonta Smith all ruled out for Sunday.
1: Oh, Devonta Smith's out. I'm changing my tune. Bond's a big one. I could live with that, but then you said Smith.
0: Listen, there's nothing less in the world that I care about than anybody else's fantasy football team. Nothing less in the world that I care about than anybody else's fantasy football team. But, I mean, Devonta Smith is a big loss for my fantasy football team this weekend.
1: Wow, I didn't know he was fighting anything.
0: He's out.
1: I don't know where their passing game goes then.
0: I think I'm taking the Rams.
1: Ooh, I am too.
0: I think I'm taking the Rams. Devonta Smith out with a hamstring. Zach Bond out.
1: The Hollywood other ones I
0: Brown,
1: can live with.
0: Dallas Goedert. Yeah, not great. Not great for Philly. Matt, into the 4 o'clock slate of games, the 3-0 Vikings against the 0-3 Dolphins. The movable object meets the... What's that line, TV? I don't remember. I messed it up. You get what I'm saying. A movable object and the unstoppable force. Well, one of these is a very movable object and not a difficult-to-stop force in the Miami Dolphins. Second biggest spread of the weekend, Matt, for the Vikings at home. They are 10.5-point favorites against Miami in a game where the over-under is only 38.5.
1: I'm taking 10. I'll take the points. We already ruled out Justin Jefferson.
0: Justin Jefferson's out.
1: I mean, Vikings D could score twice.
0: They sure could.
1: You know, like that's how they handle things.
0: I'm never gonna lay that many points. I'm just not in the NFL.
1: And the Vikings aren't that good.
0: No, the Vikings win, but I'll take the 10.5. I would stay away from this one. I wouldn't touch it.
1: No, me either. I mean, I can't imagine putting money on Miami in any way right now. But if I have to pick the game, you're gonna give me over 10. I'll take it.
0: Good point by TV. A little bit of a revenge factor there for Brian Flores, as always, lining up against the Miami Dolphins. But I'm not laying 10.5 points.
1: He has a lawsuit against him as we speak, right?
0: I think it's probably still going on.
1: I think so, yeah.
0: He's, you know, one thing, I don't know much about the legal world, but one thing that I do know is it takes about 37 years to get a verdict on any of these things.
1: You think he's going to dial up some blitzes when they're up 20?
0: Just a few. Matt, another one of these
1: games. That's a real good point.
0: Another one of these game of the week potentials. There's some good ones this weekend. 425 in Viva Las Vegas. Second most expensive get-in price of the weekend.
1: I bet a lot of KC fans are going.
0: We all saw this coming. The 3-0 Raiders against the 3-0 Chiefs at Allegiant Stadium there at the end of the Vegas Strip. I'll be there next August for an Oasis concert, baby. Kansas City, 4.5-point road favorites.
1: I'm going to take the Chiefs.
0: And lay the points?
1: Yeah.
0: I think I'm going to take the Chiefs, but I'm going to take the points.
1: Okay. I have respect for the Raiders. Super well coached. Rewind an hour. We talked about all their hidden yardage stuff. Yeah. And they forced 10 fumbles. They didn't recover them all. But, I mean, they are punching the ball out like crazy through 3 games. Things like that. I just think the Chiefs are 2 tiers ahead of them.
0: Agreed.
1: Yeah.
0: But I don't know.
1: Probably going to be a lot of red in the stands.
0: 4.5. I think, absolutely. Yeah, but I think the Raiders can hang around.
1: That'd be a fun story if they could take them to the wire, even.
0: Boy, would it. I'll take Vegas plus 4.5. Kansas City wins, but I don't know if they win by more than 3 or 4. Another great one in that kind of 4:30 window, Matt. The 3-0 Niners host the 2-1 Denver Broncos in Santa Clara, Levi's Stadium, San Fran, a 3-point home favorite.
1: Wouldn't touch it. I think that's a perfect number.
0: It's a perfect number.
1: San Fran's been unbelievable on offense.
0: Unbelievable. But they haven't played a team like Denver.
1: They haven't played anybody like
0: and
1: that.
0: Denver's been so roller coaster up and down, but is this maybe the week where they stabilize a little bit? I don't know.
1: I guess I'll take Denver with the points, but I don't feel good about that at all.
0: I would stay away from
1: San Fran's got some injuries, as always.
0: I think you're right. I think taking the points with Denver is the smart play here, but... the smart play might just be leaving it alone.
1: Yeah.
0: It's also supposed
1: to be a really good game.
0: Also supposed to be in the 90s and hot.
1: That hurts me really, really hot.
0: Yes,
1: yeah.
0: It's supposed to be in the 90s. So that could play a factor. Lower scoring, keep it close. Maybe you take the plus 3 with Denver. Matt, speaking of desperation, last one in that 4 o'clock, 4:30 window. The reigning Super Bowl champion Seattle Seahawks back at home to host the 0-3 LA Chargers. Another one that we all saw coming. Seattle, a touchdown favorite at home against the Chargers.
1: I don't think it's enough. I think an angry Seattle team that let one get away from them, that they might have been the better team in Washington. I think the Chargers and Bucks are broken.
0: Okay.
1: They're the two teams that I get semi-expected.
0: Not like Dolphins or like...
1: No.
0: You should be a lot better than this.
1: Right. Like, things are off the rails and might not ever get back on.
0: New coaching staffs in those places this offseason? Tampa, I think, definitely.
1: I think that seat's on fire.
0: I feel like Harbaugh would probably get another year.
1: I would think he gets another year. Tease. coaches and quarterbacks on teams that are drastically underperforming, could they become available or fired? Or I'm not saying you could trade for Herbert or Drake May if you're the Steelers, but weird things happen in this league. I've just been given some thought. Like, what if the Chargers end up with a fifth overall pick? And it's like, we could trade Herbert to the Steelers for 3 first-round picks and draft Arch Manning. Or
0: how about they trade Herbert to the Steelers for that 6th-round pick we just got back from Dallas? Yeah, there you go. All right, we'll call
1: it. You know what I mean? Like, if you're picking the top of the draft and you have a quarterback,
0: I will also say,
1: you
0: want to
1: cash him out for Arch.
0: I think it's a very interesting conversation, yeah. Maybe one that we could have on Monday or Tuesday of next week. But if someone like Herbert or May is going to be available on the market,
1: Stroud,
0: they didn't have the type of year where I'm giving up 3 first-round picks.
1: That's the thing. They have to be, the team has to be terrible.
0: I might give you a 1st-round pick.
1: Right.
0: But I'm not giving you multiple for a guy that's coming off of a bad season.
1: Can you buy those guys at 80 cents on the dollar? Or yeah, I don't know. I'm just saying. There's other quarterback options.
0: And a fourth. Or
1: Yeah. I don't know.
0: Then I'd be interested. But not if it's like this guy is coming off a bad year and we still want a ransom for him. No chance.
1: Yeah, like Houston's 0-4. Stroud really hasn't been the problem. I'm just throwing this out there. If they end up 5-11... and there's a quarterback sitting there, and like, should we pay Stroud $60 million or should we draft Arch? You probably draft Arch.
0: Probably.
1: You know?
0: Probably. But then again, then it becomes you have no leverage to trade CJ Stroud to somebody like, oh, we're not going to pay him this and we're going to take the other quarterback. But here you go, guys. Like,
1: I know.
0: Give us some type of return and pay him a contract.
1: I just think it's interesting that there's some stable organizations that could pick a lot earlier than you think
0: in what might
1: be a rich quarterback draft.
0: Matt, all I know is you need to just work that equation, Goodwill Hunting on the board,
1: mm-hmm.
0: of how Drew Mestemaker ends up as a Pittsburgh Steeler.
1: I'll be fine with that.
0: I think you've convinced me. I think I'll lay the points with Seattle, although I don't know. I could see the Chargers
1: Seattle's offense is great.
0: Not going quietly into the night. And then finally, Sunday Night Football. The Panthers host the Lions there at Bank of America Stadium in Charlotte.
1: Panthers wasn't, yeah.
0: Detroit, 3.5-point road favorite.
1: Both of the Carolina corners are out.
0: J.C. Horn and
1: Jackson.
0: Yeah. And Detroit can give up some points, but they can score them too. We know that.
1: Both these teams kind of have to win shootouts.
0: Yes.
1: And they've been able to some degree. I just think the Lions are better at it.
0: Agreed. Yeah. 3.5, I'll lay him.
1: If that gets up to
0: 4.5, then I would think about it. But I'll take Detroit to win and cover.
1: I assume the over-under is high in that game.
0: 50.5.
1: Yeah.
0: Which is
1: one of the highest. I think Bengals.
0: Second highest of the weekend.
1: Bengals-Jags the highest?
0: Bengals-Jags is the highest at 51.5. Look at you. Look at you, Matt Williamson. Of course, we will talk about Monday Night Football between the Saints and the Falcons when we return on Monday. But that's our thoughts here on a busy and an intriguing Week 4 slate across the NFL this weekend. Let's get to our final break. We'll cross some T's, dot some I's, maybe answer some questions, comments, concerns, and reactions before we get up out of here for the weekend. Euler and Williamson, it's The Drive, Steelers Nation Radio on the Steelers Audio Network.
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9: 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John Stallworth.
12: I often ask myself and even ask guys I play with him about the Steeler type player. Did we draft those type players, or would they come into the environment and become immersed in an environment and it becomes a part of him? I don't know which one it was, but I think that the fact that we blended so well together as a team, that we went through some difficult times as a team, helped us. You know, people look at those years that we won the Super Bowls over that 6 or 7 year span, they think everything was all rosy, but we had issues. We were just tight enough, close enough to get through that. We had the leadership and on the field and within the coaching staff to get over things like that, to get through those difficult situations. When you play, you don't think about history. You think about today. You know, what you got to do today. You don't think about what's going to happen after you're gone, how this team is going to be looked at, or how you're going to be looked at years from now. You think about today and doing the job you have to do today and being the best you could possibly be today. I was drafted in the fourth round, and I got a phone call, I think from Myron Cope, and to tell me I've been drafted by the Steelers.
13: And he, Myron asked me a few questions, and that was it. I mean, there was, you know, I hung the phone up and I called my mom and told her I'd been drafted. Looking back on it, kind of comical that it would be Myron Cope that gave me a call.
14: And right down the middle of the field went John Stallworth.
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0: down the home stretch of this show, of this week. It was a little bit of a rough one to get through here on this Friday, but we'll regroup over the weekend. We'll lick our wounds and hopefully have a little bit of time to breathe and take in some of these other games across the National Football League and get a long week of rest ahead of returning home against the Indianapolis Colts, a team that's going to be returning from London. That sets up pretty well, and I'm sure that's something we'll talk about plenty next week.
1: It's crazy there's a month already in the books.
0: It happens fast.
1: Yeah.
0: It happens real fast. We're in week four in the NFL already, week five in college football already.
1: Mm-hmm.
0: I mean, that's
1: October.
0: Like Pitt and Virginia Tech, after they play tonight, Matt, they'll have seven games left in the season. That's it.
1: Wow.
0: By the time everyone goes to bed tonight, Pitt will have seven games left in their season. Like it happens very fast, man. It always does. Let's see. A couple tweets here to get us out of here before we go, and I'm sure no one will be surprised, but from about halftime last night until today, Matt, I think we've gotten seven dozen tweets from people.
1: I'm not super surprised yet.
0: I would just like to remind people that Matt and I do not call plays. We do not make draft picks.
1: I don't
0: block or tackle
1: anyone.
0: We don't make
1: a
0: depth chart.
1: It does amaze me. Sometimes people get mad at me during games. I'm like, you know something that doesn't change my life one bit? You could call me all kinds of bad words.
0: And a lot of people, too, always tweet us like, oh, I can't wait for you guys to try and put a positive spin on this one. Listen, Matt and I, we both put our hands up. We know. We do the show on the Teams Network.
1: Yeah.
0: We know who signs our paychecks. But I also don't think that Matt, there's a lot of people in this town that carry a lot more water than Matt and I. That's all that I'll say.
1: Yeah. I just try to bring it as honest as I possibly can.
0: We're never coming in here and MFing anybody and fire that person and blast this person to Saturn. But I don't think that we handle it with kid gloves either.
1: No, I wish Aaron Rodgers could run better. I mean, that's how we kind of, you know, like there's things that are wrong.
0: I wish we all could run better, Matt. Right. But that's just father time, unfortunately.
1: No, I could never run well.
0: Yeah, that's okay. You had the size. You were built for endurance, not for speed.
1: Oh, yeah.
0: Matt tweets us and says, hey, guys, well, that was something. Do you think the offensive line was bad because of communication issues, or was it just a down performance? Should we start getting worried about Chris Boswell? Even on some of the kicks he's making, they don't look good.
1: It's a good point about it. They don't go down the middle.
0: And again, you've
1: I have no idea how to analyze that. I wouldn't even try. I'll just trust his track record that he's really good. But
0: yes.
1: Everybody gets old. There's going to be a day that he's not a great kicker.
0: Sure.
1: I hope it's not now.
0: Same here.
1: 3-40 games is concerning. I mean, I'm just looking at results.
0: Especially for him, he's one of the best of his generation.
1: Of everything we've worried about in the last 10 years in Steelers history, him and Cam Hayward are the ones things you just don't. What? You know, like
0: they're like crockpots, man.
1: Right,
0: set it and forget it.
1: So I don't know. But it's something to keep an eye on. And we had a long kicker special team conversation about an hour ago. What was their first part of that question?
0: Was it just a bad performance of the offensive
1: by the O-line?
0: Are you worried about some of the communication issues? I do think they had some communication issues with how loud it was in that building.
1: And I think Max might have been over his head with that stuff, too, on a short week, blah, blah, blah. Again, that's what I'm going to watch that tonight, individual O-line stuff, just to see because...
0: How often are they looking around? Like, what was that?
1: Yeah.
0: Trying to get the call.
1: Because they run blocked well. I mean, I don't know... I'm betting when I come back here Monday, I'm not going to be like, oh, man, the O-line was terrible. I think individually they won a lot of their battles, put some people on their backs. I think there was some communication stuff.
0: Average 5.5 yards per Jalen Warren carry. I'll take that every Thursday and Sunday and Monday.
1: Absolutely. And their sacks, I guarantee, happened late in the down. They were not immediately got beat, Broderick Jones, didn't get a hand on anybody type guys, you know. And Warren was beat once in protection, from what I remember, which is unusual, but not everyone's perfect.
0: Joel says, can you guys do me a favor and just always bet against and pick against the Steelers on your show, even if you think they're going to win?
1: our record hasn't been great.
0: Because
1: I picked the Bengals to win pretty big.
0: Picked the Bengals to win. I picked the Bengals to win by like 21-20 or something like that.
1: I bet the Steelers. I picked the Steelers in New England.
0: I did pick the Patriots.
1: Did you? Okay.
0: Yep.
1: And we both picked the Steelers on the road here.
0: So, yeah, we'll do our part, Joel. Don't worry.
1: Got the Falcons, right? So I'm 1-3.
0: We did get You're 1-3. I'm 2-2.
1: And that's not even against the spread. That's just, you know, straight up wins and losses.
0: Jeff says that's a disappointing loss. Poor tackling.
1: Poor tackling. We should talk about that more and more. I'm talking about a reason you lost.
0: Put that
1: poor tackling.
0: Capital bold letters right there. Shredded by the Browns in the screen game in the first half. Felt like a lot of miscommunication in the secondary. Given up almost 30 points in each of the last two games. Wide receivers not getting separation. What's your concern level? All right, Matt.
1: 6 out of 10.
0: Calm. We'll shut down the show today doing, you know, well, let me bust out one of my favorite exercises for you. Calm.
1: Nope.
0: Concerned. Worried. Panicked.
1: Worried.
0: I guess it would depend on, I'd say on
1: most. Not panicked.
0: I'd say, no, it's
1: not calm.
0: I mean, it's barely October.
1: Yeah.
0: And not calm. And so I would say it would depend on, like, if you ask me about the offensive line, I might even lean towards calm.
1: Calm. D-line, calm.
0: Calm. But.
1: Back seven.
0: Secondary.
1: Ability to beat man coverage.
0: Wide receivers.
1: Running game, calm.
0: Tight ends.
1: Boswell, calm. Tackling, slightly concerned.
0: I don't know about that.
1: Nah, maybe concerned.
0: I think I'm worried, and I might even be looking over into Panic's yard over there to see what kind of landscaping they got going on.
1: See, I was looking through it in the lens of short week Thursdays, tackling's always bad.
0: That's a great point.
1: It's not like it's been horrible all week, all
0: year. We're always hyperbolic with this stuff. Like, again, it's not
1: a normal game, folks.
0: It's not Pirates.
1: I don't care who's playing.
0: It's not Pirates Nation Radio, and we get to watch them play six games a week. Mm-hmm. It's not Hockey Nation Radio or basketball, and they're playing two or three times a week. We get so fired up and so hyper-focused on every single little pedantic detail on game days in the NFL. That's why we love it so much.
1: And that's what's awesome about it,
0: But it is such a week-to-week sport.
1: It is. No excuses. I just hate Thursday night football, and I think it's weird. And I think it's not – it's kind of like – not to the same level, but I didn't care that the Rams lost in Australia. I didn't care that the Jags lost week two in Denver. I'm not holding that against them at the time. This is different. This is the Browns. This is not a great team that they played. Thursday Night Football is not the same product. I've said that no matter who plays.
0: It doesn't seem like we always get it on the road, too. I mean.
1: That could stop. Schedule makers, how about a year the Steelers don't go to Cleveland on Thursday night? That'd be great.
0: Matt, I'm sure I'm probably forgetting one, but you know this is my 9th year with the team now. I think the only home one has been that Titans one a couple years ago where you got Will Levis to come to town on Thursday night and the Steelers. Yeah. And the Steelers won. Other than that, it feels like it's always Cleveland or Cincinnati on the road.
1: Yeah, not great.
0: Don't love it. Don't love it.
1: And everyone in the – I don't know if we talked about this enough. I know the Steelers don't have any wins in Cleveland. They don't have any wins on Thursday in the division on the road. But the whole division is really bad at Thursday Night Football against one another on the road. This is not just a Steeler thing. They just happen to be the worst of it because they're zeros. But the whole division loses division games on the road in this division.
0: And you know what?
1: In all divisions, but this one's the most.
0: We're kind of upset about that. But you know what? Next week, when it's Sunday and I see our buddy, the Colts broadcaster, Matt Taylor, in the booth. He's going to go, can you believe we were just in London and they got us back here on the road? You know, so it.
1: That stinks.
0: It ebbs and flows. Sometimes it bites you in the butt, but then you got to take advantage of it when you've got the opportunity. And the Steelers are one that have that opportunity.
1: Not only do we have to go from London to a road game, you guys get three days rest.
0: 3 days extra rest.
1: Right,
0: and
1: thanks.
0: We're on the road in a different country.
1: Right.
0: So it quite often balances itself out, but you got to take advantage of it when it
1: does.
0: Don't
1: let opportunities go away.
0: We'll talk about all that and more next week. We'll recap week four across the NFL, and hopefully we will have some positive injury updates from Mike McCarthy on Monday as well.
1: As a couple Harmon of those
0: guys, Harmon and Dean, and a couple of those guys we'll be keeping eyes on. But that'll
1: there
0: do it
1: probably
0: for
1: won't
0: us.
1: Be any news over the weekend.
0: I wouldn't think so.
1: There's no
0: especially
1: reason to
0: be. There's nothing going on really until Monday. Lick your wounds, get over it, and next week we turn the page and we move forward. That'll do it for us today. Big thanks, as always, a shout out to Mr. TV, Tyler V. on the video side of the equation for Matt Williamson. I'm Wes Shuler. Take care, everybody. We'll talk to you soon. As always, you know where to find us. It's on your 24/7 home of the black and gold, Steelers Nation Radio, on the Steelers Audio Network.
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7: I can't believe they did it to me again. Vince, now that you're my co-host here, next year you got to promise me something. When I convince myself that the Steelers are going to go to Cleveland on a Thursday night and win the game and do it convincingly so, like I had myself worked up into thinking throughout this week, you got to just slap me right in the face. You got to just take your hands and just slap me right in the face. Get that out of my system. They did it to me again. I fell for it again. It really felt like this was going to be different. And lo and behold, Cleveland 27, Pittsburgh 24, a fifth straight loss to Cleveland in that building overall, and now 0-5 in your history on Thursday night on the road against them.
8: Tom, I'm going to have to slap myself as well, man, because I just didn't see this happening at all. It caught me completely by surprise. I could not imagine the way that we played that game and the fashion that we played that game. I know it was a short week. I know it was all the fixings of a trap game, but I never would imagine in 1,000 years we would have played as poorly as we played in that game.
7: Couldn't imagine it either. I thought that the team had found themselves in Cincinnati, against Cincinnati in the last game. The identity on offense was we got big dudes, especially on our perimeter, and Jaylen Warren is the engine for this offense. Defensively, it was a bad performance against the Bengals, but we kind of let them off the hook a bit because they made big plays at big time moments, including at the end, and the Bengals have a great offense. There's no disputing that. But none of that seemed to carry over, at least in a consistent nature, to this game against the Browns. And I know the offense has room for criticism for the cold stretches that they had last night, but I put this squarely on the defense. This was a defensive performance flaw that led to this loss.
8: Oh, the defense laid a straight egg last night. It was terrible. Our pass rush, we're supposed to have the most dynamic pass rushers in the league as far as a group. We both have the most dominant front seven unit in football, if not the most dominant, then at least top five most dominant. And they looked terrible. I issued a challenge to see how much pressure we could get on Fano, and he played fantastic. Like, they actually was missing the most veteran offensive lineman that they had, and we still couldn't get pressure on
7: them. Both of their center and their guard were both out during this football game. They had to play a rookie, Austin Barber, who's not even a guard. He's a tackle who's playing guard because they have to. They're at necessity. they definitely were probably the men of the match last night, the Cleveland Brown offensive line, just because of the expectations for what they were supposed to be going into the game and then how they performed afterward. Not only were they much better than the Steelers offensive line last night, Vince, that performance overall was one of the better performances the Steelers have faced this year from an offensive line.
8: Yeah, man, that was one of the major keys to victory. Like, we had to go out there and dominate their offensive line.

0: yes.
1: and make Deshaun Watson play off kilter, like keep him on balance.
0: And when we were talking about that, especially yesterday during, you know, their game day preview, we didn't have doubts. We weren't saying like this is going to be a tough challenge for the Steelers to get pressure on Watson. This is a great offensive line. We were saying they're going to eat him alive. We're saying they sack Watson 6 times a game when they play him. It's going to be the same old story. Like, we didn't think that this was going to be such a tough matchup for the Steelers, and it ended up being the one that dominated the game the most.
1: Yeah, and it was funny because we didn't blitz much, which means Patrick Graham really, really believed in the 4-man rush, which is okay. Like, everybody was like, we need to blitz more. We have fantastic edge rushers. We have fantastic interior rushers, like guys that can truly get after the quarterback. I don't believe we needed to send that much pressure. I think we needed to kind of help out our secondary because we had been kind of injured and beat up a little bit. Probably need to drop some more guys in the coverage, play some more just quarters and stuff behind it. We didn't need to send 5-man pressure, but we did. The only time we got pressure at the end of the game is when we actually have to start 5-man them and blitzing them.
0: It's almost like Patrick Graham just had enough, right? It was just like, I've held off too long on trying to get home with 4. I have to start bringing more pressure.
1: And we just don't have the defensive backs to be able to play like that. Let's just be honest, man. Like, we have some injury situations coming up. We just lost Joey Porter Jr. We don't have the manpower on the back end to be able to play in the 5-man pressure game like we used to. And on top of that, we wanted to get away from that anyway. That's why we invested so heavily into the defensive line. That's why we paid Keanu Benton and we paid Herbig so these guys could provide pressure in the 4-man rush so we wouldn't have to send so much pressure.
0: That's exactly what it is. That's exactly what we said. And that's exactly what's going to have to be the case moving forward. The secondary is weak. I don't want to sugarcoat anything. Dean is hurt now. And talent-wise, they're lacking because they had plans for a number one corner to be there, and it didn't work out that way. So there's a little bit of a scrambling as far as that secondary is concerned. And then you're going to add the injuries on top of that. It's a problem, and it's going to be a problem, and they're going to have to address it at some point. But the front has to carry the load in the meantime until the secondary can get healthy, until reinforcements can arrive, however they arrive in that secondary. The front has to dominate. Pressure on quarterbacks, tipped passes, make that pocket as muddy as it can be. Don't let receivers win matchups against our corners. And none of that was happening until very late in that game against Cleveland.
1: Oh, man, yeah, without a doubt. And we were tackling horrible in space. Our two inside linebackers played like trash. Like, we got I just said last game, they actually played great. But this game, they literally got exposed. Like, we had Patrick King getting blocked by a slot receiver.
0: Well, talk about the different styles that they were playing against between Cincy and Cleveland.
1: I just think that they just got beat up. They got bullied a little bit this game. Like, they just wasn't able to tackle in space. I think the quick passing game and the spread out passing game from the Bengals kind of leans more towards what they're able to do because they're fast guys. They get sideline to sideline. But when they were having to play downhill in this game, offensive linemen were getting hands on them. Juckins didn't rush for that much. I'm not making it seem like Juckins went crazy on us. But just in critical moments when we had to have those tackles in space, their skill players was making us look foolish. Like, we could not get the guy on the ground with the first person that got there. We could not secure that first tackle, and we were allowing these guys to get yards after contact. And, you know, yards equals first downs equals touchdowns. Like, if you can't get there and immediately get the man on the ground and tackle the catch, then these things are going to move the ball down the field and they're going to eventually score on you because you're going to keep having this leaking hidden yardage that you're going to have when you don't have one man getting there and getting a ball carry on the ground immediately.
0: Yeah, and Patrick Graham's defense, what we've seen when they're playing well is catches will happen in front of them and they tackle it immediately, and it's impossible for the offense to really matriculate that ball down the field. They make them be perfect. You're only going to get things in 4 or 5 yard increments because we usually have most of it covered up. And I think they did last night. They just missed the tackles when they were supposed to make them, and then it led to the explosive plays for the Browns. You're right about Judkins overall. He's 17 carries for 53 yards, a 3.1 average. You'll take that for an opposing starting running back. That's actually better than some of the performances that other opposing starting running backs have put up this year on the Steelers' defense. But you allowed the chunk play to the backup McLaughlin, 28-yard touchdown run. You allowed Watson to use his legs from time to time. I know it only worked out to a 3.1 average for him, but 22 yards from a quarterback is damaging because you know that that's a 5-yard first down there or a nice pool as far as a read option is concerned, and there's a quick 7 yards on first down to set us up in a favorable, you know, second down and to go. So the tackling certainly is towards the top of the list of things that were just woeful last night for the Steelers and a main reason why the Browns had so much success on the offensive side of the ball. it's easy to get explosives if you only have to, you know, dump it off 4 yards and a guy breaks a tackle and then he runs after the catch for it. You don't have to push the ball downfield really at all.
1: I think that's starting to become a problem for us as well, too. That's what we've seen. They did a good job of kind of maintaining it in the Bengals, and the Bengals are a very explosive offense, so you're going to give them a little bit of leeway because you expect the Bengals to go out there and hit big plays on you. But, man, we had explosive problems when we played against the Patriots. Like, we had guys burst out and make big plays on us. Like, this defense is showing that they are actually weak to explosive plays.
0: Bijan had some explosives in week 1 against Falcons.
1: Let me give you some numbers, Tom. Yeah. Denzel Boston, 22 yards per catch. 22 yards average per catch.
0: On 4 catches,
1: on
0: by the way.
1: On 4 catches. KC Concepcion, 12.8, that's 13. We're going to round up here. 13 yards per average or catch. He's making explosives. We had an explosive run for 28 yards. Jerry Jeudy only caught the ball 3 times. He's at 12 yards per catch.
0: Unbelievable.
1: Like, too many explosive plays. Like, if every time a wide receiver or a skilled person touched the ball, they're getting a first down. Guys, you're not going to be able to keep a lid on it. You're not going to be able to handle that. Eventually, you're going to score points on you. It's too much explosive yardage.
0: And once again, I put that on the defensive front more than anything because there was time for Watson to get the ball out. There wasn't a lot of pressure. And I do have to give credit to Deshaun Watson, because he bucked his usual trend for a lot of that game of holding onto the football. He was getting that thing out quick.
1: Or he was scrambling, the decision-making, Tom. Like, he was picky. He was like, okay, I got to get out.
0: You know.
1: Okay, I got to get rid of the ball.
0: Hand up, because I was saying he was kind of fugazi all week long, saying, I don't really buy into this Deshaun Watson renaissance that he's going through. He made me a little bit more of a believer after seeing what he did last night on the national stage in a big-time matchup against the defense that I think, and I still think that, but I thought going into it is really good. So Deshaun Watson's playing a really good football, and he made great decisions, scramble, getting the ball out quick. But still, I don't want that to become this excuse that we have to use every week where it's like, well, the quarterback got the ball out of his hands really quick, and he was really decisive as far as the scrambling was concerned. So what do you expect? How are you supposed to get pressure? You still have to get pressure on these guys. And the book is just going to continue to develop. Now that Burrow and Watson have had 2 back-to-back games of success playing that way, what do you think that the Colts are going to try to have Danny Dimes do when they come to Acrisure Stadium in a couple of weeks or next Sunday? It's going to be the way you attack the Steelers defense moving forward, and it's time to find a counterpunch and fast.
1: Yeah, and Danny Dimes is another athletic guy, man. Like, he can move.
0: I will say he's more athletic than the previous 2 we played.
1: Yeah, like, he can get out, man. He'll run on you. I don't know. I think we got to figure it out. I definitely don't think they were ready for the match as far as the physicality and the energy. Like we said, it was trappy. The game was kind of a trap game because going in there, we were like, yo, they don't expect to be this good. They're really high on themselves. Browns versus Steelers is a Super Bowl in Cleveland. Like, they're looking at it like this is their Super Bowl.
0: It sounded like that. The atmosphere was crazy.
1: The atmosphere, but you got to be ready for that. You got to be plated up for that. I think the Steelers
0: last. Surprised by it. Like, what are we doing?
1: They were surprised. The first 3 and out was really good. Defense came out.
0: No doubt.
1: First 3 and out, Jalen throwing that guy out of bounds was fantastic. But they got to keep riding that emotional momentum roller coaster. You just got to know you're going to get everybody's best game. Like, you can't come out there and you can't have any lows in your game, especially against the Browns, because even though I don't believe it's a rivalry, they do. Like, they take the game very seriously.
0: You still don't believe it's a rivalry,
1: it's,
0: huh?
1: It's not a rivalry.
0: We've lost 5 straight games.
1: It's not a rivalry.
0: Cleveland.
1: It's not a rivalry.
0: Vince, I think they're like 1-9 in their past 10 in
1: We're
0: that
1: not
0: building.
1: Rivals with the Browns.
0: You got to stop. This is what's happening. This is the fuel that they're getting right now. They're hearing this. They're putting it back on the bulletin board for the next time that they come to Pittsburgh. It isn't a rivalry when they come to Pittsburgh, though. They never win here.
1: It's not a rivalry.
0: But we're starting to never win there. And that's what's getting extremely frustrating is you got to sweep these guys.
1: You got to sweep them.
0: And you didn't. You failed to do that. And we'll get into this a little bit more later in the show today when we look more around the league. But the rest of the division looks like they have some winnable games potentially that they could all be 3-1, and you're the team that is now 2-2 in the basement.
1: Huh?
0: It was a bad, bad loss for the Steelers. There's no way around it. And it's not a, you know, season ending or that detrimental of a loss, but you just had such an opportunity in front of you here that you let slip through your fingers.
1: That's the biggest thing that everybody's really upset about. I think, because when I look at the game, it could have happened. I'm not saying that the Browns are so trash team that we should have went in there and blew them.
0: Better than we all thought they'd be.
1: It wasn't like losing to Atlanta, and we did have a chance to win it late. I think Mike McCarthy called. There is a silver lining here. I think Mike McCarthy called a great game. I think Aaron Rodgers played okay. I think he could have played better. DK was catching his passes. DK had a good game.
0: Roman.
1: Roman showed up. Roman had the best game of his career.
0: We had explosive players, too.
1: We did. We did good, man. I think we did. I think there is some positives to be had here. I think we found out that Jaylen Warren is 100% that guy.
0: And probably should have been leaned on more in this game to be that guy.
1: Yeah, he definitely should have been leaned on more. But, man, I'm just so worried about him. But we just got to keep riding. We got to keep going.
0: He made it through it again.
1: He made it through it. He's getting all these touches, and just every time he touches the ball, something good happens. Like, he's pushing the pile. It's yards after contact. One time he got stymied in the backfield, and I was like, dang, it was like a 3rd and 4, and he got hit in the backfield, and he just found a way to spin and maneuver and get the first down anyway. And I'm like, man, Jaylen plays with so much heart. He's such a dog. Like, it was some good things that happened, but where it put us inside of the division, we're right back to that dog fighting mentality. Like, we can't never just be front runners, man. Like, this was going to give us an opportunity to be firmly out in front.
0: Two wins
1: in your back pocket, looking down at everybody in your division and just having that comfortable lead. But, man, Pittsburgh Steelers, in traditional fashion, we want everything to be done the hard way.
0: Put the adversity right back in front
1: like,
0: of us.
1: Panic month. Like, just, oh, my goodness. We got to come in every single week and just thug it out. Like, goodness gracious.
0: Yeah, opportunity lost is really the main theme, I think, of what happened in Cleveland. And I do think that as far as the start of the game was concerned, it went exactly like we had hoped it would. 3 and out. 17 play drive, sucking 9 minutes and 48 seconds off the clock. Like,
1: amazing, Tom.
0: Ending in a touchdown, too. It's not like it, you know, fizzled out and you had to have Boswell just bang a 20-yard field goal and it's 3-0 and the Browns could kind of go, whoo, put one in the end zone on them. That was exactly how you would want to draw it up on a short week on the road. The crowd started to feel a little bit of that demoralization, like, okay, they just dominated us. But then you allowed Cleveland to have that great drive right back in your face, and it only took them 4 plays. It was explosive, and they were right back in the end zone, and then they scored 21 unanswered points after that. And you let them grab that momentum and start to play the game on their terms. And that was also extremely frustrating, is you got out to the start you needed to and wanted to, and then you let them take it back. How do you let them take it back like that?
1: Man, you can't do that, man, especially not on a short week on a road game. Like, that's the momentum plays such a huge factor. People have no clue. There's so much parity in the NFL. Everybody has first rounders. Everybody have people that got second contracts and third contract. Everybody has potential talent guys that are potential Hall of Fame people on their team. Like, everybody drafts. It's probably the most parity in any sports league in the world. And you can't go out there and play flat and allow people to get the momentum on you, because it matters, man. Like, it's so much easier to play when you have confidence, when you're playing with a forward posture, when you're attacking and you're able to go back and forth, back and forth, back and forth. And once a team starts getting that confidence, it's very difficult to slow them down, because now they expect to have success. Like, in the beginning, when we took it, we went down there, we drove it down early 3 and out. Drive the ball down the field. That's sucking the life out of the stadium. But then when you allow them to relight that flame again and go back and score, and then they get another unanswered score, they're like, oh, this is the same Steelers team we play every Thursday night. This isn't any different. It's just a different mic. We lost one mic. We're going against another mic. So you give them this confidence, and now they can actually start playing on that. I seen a gross clip of the Cleveland Browns offense getting hype and just jumping up and down and hyping up the crowd. And I just freaking hated it. I want to just jump through my TV and strangle
0: because
1: somebody.
0: Because it's a rival.
1: Because it's not a rival.
0: I almost had him there.
1: It just made me so mad to watch them get hype and our players not respond to it or meet that level of energy. And you got to meet it. Like, you got to stomp it out. You got to meet it. You got to play with a great. You just did it versus the Bengals. Guys, that's AFC North football. You're going to have to play like that every time you play an AFC North team. Like, you got to have your hair on fire. You got to show up. You got it ready to kill. If you don't, things like that can happen.
0: I want to keep with that line of thinking as far as kind of the bully getting bullied now against the Browns last night when we come back. And I got more bones to pick with the defensive side of the football. So we will do that. Brian Bacco expected to join us at 11 to help break down what happened last night in Cleveland. He was there. He saw it in person. So a lot more to get to today on the Steelers Blitz. It's Tom Offerman and Vince Williams on Steelers Nation Radio, part of the Steelers Audio Network.
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0: One of the things that was so encouraging coming out of the Cincinnati game was that it felt like the Steelers, who had been identity-less, especially on offense, had found that identity. And it was, we're just bigger, tougher, and meaner than most teams in this league. And we're going to bully you all game long and in creative ways. We're going to get our size on the perimeter involved. Get the ball out in space behind those big dudes. Get our athletic offensive line moving out into space, getting on linebackers, getting on defensive backs. And it worked beautifully, and it set an amazing tone. And we referenced that Freiermuth play right from the beginning, like three times this past week, where he just took his guy for a ride on the very first play. That's a tone-setting type of thing. And I expected that to be the case against the Cleveland Browns. As you come in, you punch them in the mouth early, you let them know what kind of team you are. But the difference this time, Vince, was that the Browns decided to punch back a lot fiercer than the Bengals did. And it's almost like the Steelers weren't expecting to get into that, we're going to have to keep throwing haymakers back and forth with each other. They got knocked off balance when the Browns hit them, and it took them way too long to find their balance again.
1: I definitely agree. From my perspective, it wasn't from the offensive side of the ball. I think we actually did a pretty good job of getting the ball to the perimeter, utilizing our bigger guys outside. Even on the Roman Wilson end around, you'll see Pat Freiermuth and Michael Pittman out there securing those blocks to get Roman around the outside. I think we did a good job of having our perimeter dudes block and bully their perimeter guys. As far as offense, I think where the bullies got bullied was the freaking Cleveland Browns offensive line bullying our defensive front. Like, that's why I just see that we got manhandled. Like, we did not have the type of production that you want to have from a talented front like we have. Like, Nick Herbig just got an extension this offseason. He was the first people that we signed. The biggest signing that we had this offseason, he was supposed to be our brand new torch pass to from the edge rusher position guy.
0: We were literally talking like maybe he leads the team in sacks this year. Maybe he's the number one edge rusher by year's end because of that deal.
1: Yeah, he's like, you can put his face on the cover of a milk carton. Like, where has he been? Like, as far as sack production, like, he had another game. He had a good game. He had a really good game. But this was the first time I seen him actually get a lot of the premium pass rush opportunities, and he didn't do anything with them. Like, I'm seeing him getting thrown around and thrown on the ground. And for somebody that got compensated at the level that he did, we cannot have that. Like, we need you to step up and make bigger plays and bigger moments. And they really just was getting mushed around. Where's Keanu Benton been? Another guy that got a deal.
0: Who got a deal that's doing anything is Darnell. Like, he's at least showing up in the offense and establishing himself in a role.
1: But he should have, Harmon got hurt. So Keanu's role should have elevated.
0: Man up.
1: Like, you should have been a guy that we look to dominate because we gave you the extension. The first round pick gets hurt. Cam Hayward's 570 years old. Like, Keanu, step up and make a play, man.
0: Yeah. And even if Harmon didn't get hurt, that still applies to someone like Keanu Benton. We gave you this contract. We said that now that there are better players for that kind of interior nose role, you can get back to what you do best, Benton, and you can kind of just be that pure pass rush. Where was that pass rush? And if Watson's getting the ball out quick and your edge rushers are neutralized, they can't get home, get some pressure from the interior. Push that pocket back. Make the center snap the ball and then go backwards into Watson. That'll force him to make some dumb decisions, to hold onto the ball for a little bit longer, to scramble out into the waiting arms of a Watt or a Highsmith or a Herbig. So there was just this lacking of the physicality that we saw against the Bengals this week on the defensive side of the ball, especially for the Browns. And then the Browns brought that on the offensive side of things. They were the team that was blocking and doing all the perimeter work. And I know that you weren't pleased with how Patrick Queen and Peyton Wilson played in that game, but the lowlights from Patrick Queen are no question getting blocked badly by slot receivers, by perimeter players. As much as we love it when our guys do that to the opposing team, we got dudes that are big and strong and should be able to do that sometimes. No one on the Browns really has that kind of build. and certainly not Casey Concepcion, who took Patrick Queen on a ride for a touchdown run.
1: And really just his effort. Like, he stopped after he got blocked. Just kind of wasn't into it. Like, I just felt like that's really what it was.
0: Like, it feels like if you get physical with him, it can shut him down.
1: I don't know. I just feel like sometimes he plays really, really well, and then sometimes he plays really, really bad.
0: I agree. I thought he played well against the Bengals.
1: I thought he played well against the Bengals. He was hitting people. He was dishing out straight medicine against the Bengals. But then it just seemed like this week he wasn't interested, like he wasn't there for real. And it's so weird because you can't have that level of inconsistency from your premier middle linebacker, your green dot, the person who plays 100% of the snaps. Like, I seen him roll Peyton Wilson out and put Holcomb in. But Patrick Queen was out there the whole time, the whole game.
0: The snap guy, yeah.
1: He got 100% of the snaps. He only has 5 tackles and no impact plays. And some pretty bad plays, some kind of crazy-looking plays. Like, man, you got to be chomping at the bit in these games. And he knows, because he's been inside of the AFC North his whole life. His whole professional life, he's been inside of the AFC North. He knows how these games can get. So, man, I just don't know, man. It just seemed like we got bullied. We got pushed around. Everybody had extremely high hopes for this defense. And the offense did enough. From what I've seen from the offense, they could have played better. But I feel like on a short week, minimal amount of game planning, scoring 21 points, that's enough, man. Like, go in there and shut them down. I don't feel like the Cleveland's Brown offense is better than the Pittsburgh Steelers defense.
0: No.
1: Or even really comparable as far as a talent standpoint. And in that regard, our defense grossly underperformed based on their talent.
0: Yeah, it's all on them, really. It is. I know the offense was ice cold throughout a decent portion of that game, but they showed a lot of guile in that fourth quarter, and Rodgers showed a lot of guile in that fourth quarter to get those 2 touchdowns and tie the football game. So the offense did enough to get a win. You score 24 points on a short week on the road against that offense, you should be able to win that game. Your defense let you down. And another glaring area of weakness on Thursday night that has me very concerned moving forward is, as much as we were gassing Dalen Everett up last week, a lot of a more of a coming back down to earth moment for him this week, because he was getting fried out there a lot. And I don't really blame him that much, because you're just put out into the deep end now in a role that was not supposed to be yours this early into a season. But there's no way around him playing more and more and more moving forward, especially if this Jamal Dean injury is anything significant.
1: Yeah, there's really no help coming. Like, no. He has to stand up. He got to be a big dog, man. It's battlefield promotions. You never know when your opportunity is going to come, and you got to be prepared for it. But I think he just got to keep fighting. You know what I mean? He got thrown in the deep end. You either got to swim or you're going to sink. But this is opportunity. I think in every opportunity, there's good and bad. Capitalize on it. Take advantage of it. You know what I mean? Get on the, who else? This is what you wanted. This is what you worked your whole life for. Like, you know what I mean? I can't say that you're not prepared. You've been preparing your whole life for this opportunity to play in the NFL.
0: Yeah.
1: Like, go out there and capitalize. Don't look at it from a glass half empty type of perspective. Think about it. This is your opportunity to go out there and make a play and justify your existence. Like, most people would love the opportunity to play early in their careers and they don't have to wait. Like, Ihonatiura was waiting. He couldn't wait to get out there. Like, man, no, you're a talented guy. We drafted you to be able to do this. You have all the physical tools to be able to get it done. I believe in you. And there are no reinforcements coming. Like,
0: that's it.
1: Joey Porter is in Dallas eating brisket right now.
0: Now, maybe. Like,
1: he's gone.
0: I heard brisket helps your back.
1: It
0: helps
1: does.
0: It heal up real good. Now, maybe there is reinforcements coming at some point. They'll make a trade or something like that before the trade deadline. But as far as the immediate future is concerned, like, I don't see them trading one corner, Joey Porter Jr., just 48 hours ago to turn around and then strike a trade after this Sunday's games and get another cornerback in. That's not going to happen. But once the deadline gets closer and teams really start to realize, maybe we're not going to go anywhere this year, there'll be some corners on the market. Maybe you try to grab one of them for help. But as far as the Colts game is concerned, as far as the next couple of weeks are concerned, I have my doubts that they'd be able to do that. You just have to pin your hopes on Dean being able to get healthy and Dalen Everett playing better. And it was never going to be a perfect rookie season for someone like Everett. You were always going to get mistakes and always going to have bad games. Let's see how he bounces back from it now. Let's see if he can utilize this kind of mini bye, a lot of extra time to look at the film, get with the coaches, and kind of step more into that more expanded role. Let's see if he comes out against the Indianapolis Colts, has a much better performance, and can start to establish himself as a starter for the Steelers, because that's really the opportunity now that has so quickly landed in Dalen Everett's lap. If Dean can't go, it's you and Samuel on the outside. I mean, I know Echols can do it somewhat, but the way that you have seen Everett be used the past 2 weeks, he's the next man up right now.
1: Well, what a great thing for him is he doesn't have a choice. He has to go. Like,
0: does that kind of alleviate pressure in your mind as a player? If there's kind of like, there's no way around this. Like, I just have to attack it head on.
1: I think it depends if you're a right-minded individual, which I think he is. Like, he's an SEC kid. He went to freaking Georgia. Like, he's all about competition.
0: Really big games.
1: He played in big games his whole life. So I think he's going to be right-minded for it. But yeah, like, it's not, it's your job to go out there and lose and to do what you can do. You have to go out there and play and do the best that you can and understand that no reinforcements are coming. This isn't a situation where they're just spelling you or putting you in and they have somebody that as soon as you make a mistake, they're going to pull you out. Like, no. You actually get an opportunity to go in there and get a full game knowing that even if you do make a mistake, even if you do give up a touchdown, hey, guess what? We don't have anybody else. So you got to go out there and you got to learn. Like, usually when they put rookies in, it's because they're just trying to get them a little feel. They're trying to get their feet wet. It's like they're just playing them. And as soon as you make a mistake, they kind of pull you out. But no, you're going to get the rock. If this Dean situation is as bad as we don't know what it is, but if it's bad, you're going to have an entire game to prepare for, to go out there and play with nobody behind you so you don't have to look over your shoulders every time you make a mistake. You get to just go out there, play hard and fast with your hair on fire, and I'm excited for him to be able to do that. It's really going to give us fans opportunity to see what he's made of.
0: Now, I do have to give my credit to one player on the defensive side of the ball, and that's T.J. Watt.
1: Oh, without question.
0: Because even though the Steelers were having trouble finding pressure and getting pressure on Deshaun Watson, as he so often does, T.J. Watt still found a way to impact the game. And if you watch like the close-up angle of that read option where Watt poked the ball out of Watson's hands and then recovered his own forced fumble, as he so often does sometimes, such a great player, you can see Watt fake out Deshaun Watson. He starts leaning towards the running back like, I'm going to follow Judkins, I'm going to pursue the back. And Watson pulls it, and then Watt kind of jukes Watson out. That's very hard to say, Watt and Watson. And then just pokes the ball right out of his hands. It was an incredibly smart play.
1: Man, I seen him working on that technique.
0: The fakes.
1: When I was coaching him. I wasn't coaching him, but I was assistant to
0: the defense of our coaches.
1: And he worked on that because we used to have to play Lamar. And he would have to...
0: Ton of read option stuff.
1: So as soon as I seen him make that play, I was like, oh, he's been working on that for years now.
0: It's so he crazy. Sees that happening throughout the game, right?
1: Well, you got to attack the mesh point. So you're the read. So you know that as a defensive end, you know you're the read. So what he did, he gave him a false read. Like, he pretended like he was going to attack the running back, and that gave the quarterback the impression that he was going to fall down on the dive.
0: Man.
1: And as soon as he seen the mesh, TJ, just being the savvy vet that he is, was like, oh, surprise, I gotcha. Like,
0: if you're a quarterback, you almost, I mean, you wouldn't after fumbling the ball like Watson did, but you almost got to just tip your cap to that, right?
1: Yeah, because you're like, not prepared for somebody
0: and
1: to
0: not
1: do
0: most
1: that.
0: Edge rushers are going to do that to you anyway. Like, you're going to get that over on them. Like, Watson made the right read there. That's
1: he
0: the
1: did.
0: Thing that's so crazy. Like, he played the quarterback position correctly there. T.J. Watt just was better at his job than Watson was at his, and that was something that was hurting the Steelers to that point in the game. Like, something that Watt was either seeing on the field, having it happen to him earlier, or watching it from the sideline. Herbig got beat bad on one of them, like, real bad, like, crashed into pursuit for the running back and had that, like, total, like, 180 moment, Vince, where he had to, like, turn completely around as Watson was running around the edge and getting a first down, and you could see that he was even like, oh, man, he fooled the hell out of me. So you could see that the Browns were really sucking the Steelers' edges towards that running back throughout the game. And T.J. Watt had the wherewithal to make sure that we're going to get a big play off of that. We're going to use what they've been doing to their advantage against them now.
1: Yeah, but sometimes it's schematics as well. I know what T.J. did was the technique, the bait technique.
0: But
1: I've
0: you
1: seen
0: don't
1: him
0: know
1: do
0: if
1: that.
0: Maybe Herbig was supposed
1: but
0: to
1: But I don't
0: just
1: know
0: go
1: if Herbig could have just been in the rush and in the charge. And it could have been his responsibility
0: and someone
1: to tackle
0: messed
1: the dive.
0: Up there
1: and somebody messed up there. But you don't know things like that unless you know the game plan and you know what the defense is called for.
0: Unfortunately, it just can look really bad for Herbig.
1: Oh, it can look crazy. It can look bad. That's why I can't give like PFF all of the credit
0: right.
1: Because they don't know what the call is. Like, you can, as a fan, you're watching this and it looks horrible for Herbig, but that could have been a responsibility to go and get the running back. You don't know. You never know. So I'm always less critical about schematical things like that. But when it comes to the TJ Watt play, I've watched him work this technique several times in practice, and I know that's what he did. Like the little bait switch and the feign, I forgot what they call it. But either way, he was feathering the pitch, and he kind of just fell back out of it. I mean, he's a master of gamesmanship, that guy.
0: Another person that I'll give a little of a hat tip to on the defensive side of the ball is Robert Spears Jennings. I think they got someone there. He hits really hard, had the interception, and shout out to Jack Sawyer, too, on that play for the tip. And shout out to Mike McCarthy on that play, because that is some savant savvy. I don't know what I'm saying there. That's good coaching, all right? That's a great review and being on top of things. And I thought it was really funny that in his post game, the coaches were like yelling at Jack, like, "Did you tip it, Jack?" And he was like, "Yeah, I did." And he was like, "Well, if you tipped it, why didn't you say anything? Why do we have to ask you?" And he finally saw it on the Jumbotron and threw the challenge flag. So great job by McCarthy there. And great big splash play by Robert Spears Jennings. But, you know, kudos to him for having his first career pick, Vince. But the hits he was laying was what was more impressive for me. He was coming up in support of that run game and cleaning a lot of things up as a rookie safety.
1: Well, it's not surprising to me because we've seen what he's been able to do on special teams. Like, he's freaking leading the NFL in special teams tackles. Like, he's flying down, smashing people. I mean, he catch a hat probably every special teams game, so I wasn't surprised to see him. I knew if he got opportunity, he was going to be able to go out there and make some plays. Especially, I mean, I was surprised with the interception because I wasn't really familiar with his ball skills, but his physicality has always been top-notch.
0: Yeah, so I'm very impressed with him and pleased with him, and now he can kind of have his role get diminished a little bit in a good way because hopefully Deshaun Elliott comes off of the IR now, and you can have that safety room really get to full strength, which is an absolute necessity for the Steelers. We'll keep talking about Steelers and Browns when we come back. We'll also hand out our money makers. People still deserve to get some money. There were some good games that were had on the field by the Pittsburgh Steelers against the Browns, so we'll do that next. Tom Offerman and Vince Williams on the Steelers Blitz on Steelers Nation Radio.
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0: The Steelers offense, I think, did enough in this football game to beat the Cleveland Browns. They worked their way back to a tie. They showed a lot of resilience in that fourth quarter to pull off a comeback like that in an environment like that against a defense that was really kicking their butt for the majority of the football game. But I still think that there was meat left on that bone, offensively speaking. And you can't struggle through the amount of game time that you did if you're the Steelers offense and truly call it a totally successful performance. And the one area, Vince, that I thought wasn't bad performance-wise, but was just lacking as far as the leaning on for the offense, was the running game and utilizing Jaylen Warren. 17 carries, 93 yards. That's a 5.5-yard average for Warren. And he had three catches for 33 yards out of the backfield, too. That's 11 yards per catch. That's explosive plays every time. And 20 touches total isn't ignoring him by any stretch of the imagination. But 25, 30 couldn't have been on the table as far as his touches were concerned. And other guys were playing well too, but it just felt like you found something with Warren last week. And it too many times in this game, they were too comfortable not going to it.
1: I think he has to be the guy. I think we've already seen it. I think, you know, two times is a pattern. And I think we've seen enough to know that Jaylen Warren's probably the dude that's going to get this offense to go and move the ball forward. Like, he just opens up so many options, because when he having success on the ground, that opens up the play-action pass game. I think, in a way, Mike McCarthy and Aaron Rodgers want to be this, like, 11 person. I know every veteran quarterback wants to do this. This isn't just Aaron.
0: Especially him, though.
1: Every veteran quarterback just wants to sit back in 11 personnel.
0: Shotgun.
1: And just read out the defenses and chunk the ball. Like, that's what they want to do. But I don't think the Steelers have enough one-on-one playmakers on the outside to beat man-to-man and get separation in order to play that way. So in order to play the successful brand of football that we've seen last week, and even when they had success this week, You have to run the ball. You have to get the ball rolling. You got to play 12 personnel, 21 personnel. You got to give them varied looks. You got to get the ball in the perimeter and allow your big people to block little people, because we have big, like, yeah, our wide receivers don't do a good job at creating space in man-to-man. But what they do a great job at is perimeter blocking, because they're all over 210 pounds and they can get hands on smaller DBs. So we got to get the ball to Jalen to kind of open up the play action game and open up the boot game and open up the dunks and the check downs to our dynamic tight ends, who, by the way, both of them scored a touchdown in this game.
0: Everything you just said is what they did so well against the Bengals. That's why it's so confounding. Like, they used Jalen in the check down and in the running game to open up the play action and open up everything else in the offense. And how much did we talk about how all three touchdowns against the Bengals were all scheme driven? It was all set up by successful running game or other plays that happened earlier in the game that baited the hook for the Bengals, and then they took the bait. And you can't bait a hook successfully if Jalen Warren wasn't the one that was making the bait enticing for the other team to take. And I think he was putting up numbers and having runs in this game that was similar. He was doing things that were making the defense's life difficult. And then you look at the splits afterwards, and it's 40 times that Rodgers had the ball in his hands throwing it versus 20 of those times with Jalen Warren impacting the game. That's too much of a split. I don't like that.
1: Two of the plays that we scored on this game was schematic plays that we schemed up and scored on. The Pat play off the boot when he leaked out on the late leak out, and then the Roman off the misdirection was a schemed up play as well. Like, we haven't just been playing wide open football and having success with it. We haven't been out there just slashing and dashing and gutting people. That's not how we've had success when we found offensive success. It's all been schemed up, set up plays. And I'm okay with that. Like, I think that's what we need to focus on. We need to win. I don't think where we are offensively as the Pittsburgh Steelers, do we line up and let Aaron Rodgers throw the ball 45 times and we beat people. I don't think we have the playmakers outside to be able to get that done. So I think we do need to feature Jalen Warren. He needs to get about 25 to 27 touches in some capacity a game and get everything else working around him. Like, he is the guy. When Jalen Warren touches the ball, good things happen. That's what we've seen the last 2 weeks. So we probably should get him the ball more.
0: Is this a losing battle, though, that we're trying to fight? Like, the quarterback just likes to throw the football. I think the head coach just likes to throw the football, too. And I know you were losing in this football game, but this game never really felt out of reach. And even though it was 21-7, I'd never would wave the white flag completely on a running game at that point, especially in the first half. You can use your running game to help fuel your comeback. But furthermore, Jalen Warren is supposed to be heavily involved in the passing game as well. And three catches for 33 yards is fine, but I think that you could have gone to him a lot more and designed a lot more things to him. What happened to that play that I loved so much last week, where you had all your big monsters on the outside with Pittman and Metcalf and Washington, like, kind of trips formation bunched up with Warren out there, and you just throw one up there? And it's like in the movie The Mighty Ducks, you just have like the flying V going up the field, right? Like, what happened to that? Why didn't you see more of that this week?
1: Well, they tried that play, they tried a similar play to that. Blew it up. Like, he flew out there.
0: He's so good.
1: And when I seen it, I was happy because I seen Darnell kind of leak out in that trailer. I was like, oh, I like this play. This is a play they set up.
0: You know, Schweizinger was looking at plays like that on film and was like,
1: man, he went out there and wrecked it. And I was like, dang it, that guy's good.
0: I felt like he was always kind of two steps ahead of us on offense.
1: He was making plays. I mean, I'd say he's undeniable in a way.
0: Yeah.
1: Like, he's one of those guys who's going to play well all the time. You're just going to have to deal with him, because there's no real way to minimize him, because his strengths are so good and his weaknesses are so limited that he's going to make the plays that he's going to make.
0: Oh, yeah. I, quite honest with you, I have a few players around the league that I just developed kind of these crushes on that I'm like, I would kill for you to be a Pittsburgh Steeler, man.
1: Oh, my goodness, right?
0: And Schweizinger is kind of getting up the list as far as that's concerned. And I think that there's other fan bases, too, that are like, I would kill for you to be a Charger man. I would kill for you to be a Bronco man. Like, he's getting into like one of one territory. And our colleague here on this station, Matt Williamson, who I do the pregame show with, I mean, this is huge praise. He thinks he's number two right now behind Fred Warner, and only Fred Warner.
1: Man,
0: he already thinks he's there.
1: When they drafted him, I was like, dang. Oh, I hate that one.
0: That's
1: man.
0: A Steeler.
1: Like,
0: that
1: was like a Steeler, man. Like, that's a Steeler pick. And I was mad when they got him, but he's a fantastic player.
0: All right, it is time for our money makers, usually on a Monday, but they played last night, and we don't want these guys to have to go through the entire weekend without being able to cash that game check. Plus, Teddy KGB would eat about a billion Oreos if that were the case, so we don't want him to get all fat. So my moneymaker on offense, Vince, I'm going to go with Aaron Rodgers. I thought that the quarterback, while he left some plays out there for sure, that seems to be something that we've been able to say about him every week now, is that he's left something out there. Maybe that's just the nature of the beast as a 42-year-old. But he really sparked and guided that comeback and I think really allowed the offense to flow in that fourth quarter. And the guts of just calling your own number on that quarterback sneak. I really respect the hell out of that. That hurt. I mean, there's no question about that hurt for him to have to do that. But he was so pumped up afterwards. He was pointing to the ear on the crowd, asking them, why can't I hear you anymore? So I thought that Rodgers played overall really good performance, and I'll give him my moneymaker on offense.
1: I think Aaron Rodgers played kind of average, in my opinion, although he was dealing with a ridiculous amount of pressure because I think the offensive line played horrible.
0: Yeah, what the heck? That regressed.
1: There were some early throws that I felt like he missed on. Okay. That wasn't really Aaron Rodgers like. I'm like, and sometimes when he was trying to maneuver around the pocket, he definitely looked his age. And I will go on to say every other older person, the elder statesman, we actually did look older. You could tell we just came off of a
0: short week.
1: And the mobility and the moving around just wasn't really there. I think he played an okay game, but I think he would have to play better for us to win in a situation like that. Not that he played bad, but I just think he played okay. But I think
0: it's DK. Fair enough. DK was your money maker.
1: DK is my money. Like, this is what we wanted to see from you, DK.
0: You finally made your money.
1: You did.
0: Right?
1: Like, you did. Like, do this every game, bro. We're going to love you. Like, he was hulking up, getting big. He was physical in the run game.
0: 43-yard catch. Around. So he had an explosive play.
1: He had the explosive plays. He got to get rid of the dumb penalty, the overly emotional head case stuff. You're a vet, bro. Come on. Come on, man. We can't give 15-yard taunting penalties and stuff. He got to get rid of that part of his game.
0: Yeah,
1: that but
0: was
1: as far
0: bad.
1: As, like, the other stuff that he did, fantastic game. Catching contested passes down the field, that's what we brought you here for, bro. That's what we want to see. We want to see you bully those guys down the field and muscle people. Like, great job, DK. Moneymaker.
0: Yeah, not enough to earn a moneymaker, but shout-out to Roman Wilson because I think he played pretty well, too, and had more highlights than lowlights in this game, and that's big for him. On the defensive side of the ball, I'm going to go with TJ Watt. Do you want to share that with me?
1: Yeah,
0: he's the only one that can really make his money, truly make his money as far as his performance is concerned. Yeah, Spears Jennings had a nice play. Jack Sawyer had a nice play. But Watt was the only one that tried to wreck that game for the defense.
1: He did a great job. TJ just being TJ. Big-time players make big-time plays in big-time games. And once again, TJ proves that he's the alpha dog on his defense.
0: Tried to will that team back into the game with big plays defensively. The forced fumble and recovery, and then he had a big third down sack as well to get off the field for the Steelers defense, and the offense was able to come back in the fourth quarter, just wasn't able to fully close that out and get to overtime if you were the Steelers defense. So Watt earns the money as far as we're both concerned. When we come back, Brian Bacco from the Steelers Audio Network and Steelers.com, he was in Cleveland last night. We'll get his thoughts on Steelers 24, Browns 27. It's Tom Opperman and Vince Williams on the Steelers Blitz on Steelers Nation Radio, part of the Steelers Audio Network.
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8: 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Brian, you're back from Cleveland. You rode the bus back last night. Business as usual, right, as far as the Steelers are concerned, and that's not a good thing.
9: No, it's not. There's something about that lake water, I guess, a curse, a hex, a jinx that just seems to emanate out into the air because, I mean, that game last night reminded me of some of those other ones, whether it was Shedeur Sanders or Dorian Thompson-Robinson or even some of those other guys. Like, all of a sudden, the ball just starts finding its way into the hands of the guys wearing brown, and by the end of it, they've got more points on the scoreboard than the Steelers.
8: It really is bizarre, right? Like, every year it feels like you go to Cleveland on Thursday night, and this is the year they're going to break the trend, and there's so many reasons to believe that. And then the game just goes the opposite of how you'd feel, and we've been really looking at the defensive side of the ball with a critical eye through our first hour of the Blitz today. I think the defense itself is probably looking at them and their performance with a critical eye. I don't think there's any question that they deserve more of the blame for that loss.
9: Cam Hayward said it afterward. I mean, he's like, look, 2 weeks in a row giving up 27 points, that's unacceptable. And, you know, you don't want to disrespect any opponent, but I feel like the quiet part there is like, and one of those was against the Browns. I mean, what are we doing here? So, I mean, he took it upon himself. I mean, he's like, look, you go around, ask any guy in this locker room. All of us think we're getting off the field on that last drive there. There's not a single guy in here who has any doubt that in that moment, not really a sudden change, but a little bit of like a Franco moment, rise to the occasion, like let's keep this momentum rolling. I mean, I personally, sitting in the press box, felt like, all right, this is about to be what the Steelers do. Not necessarily here usually, but in plenty of other places where the offense claws its way back in. All of a sudden, you're about to steal this game, and all it takes is the defense slamming the door and then, you know, get to overtime and A-Rod will make something happen. But they couldn't get off the field. And it seemed like it was, you hate to say it, was almost Rosie Nix, Chase Claypool-esque of Asante Samuel Jr. thinks he gets the PBU and he starts strapping it, you know, doing the strap-up celebration. No, actually, Jerry Jeudy caught it and, you know, there they go.
10: Yeah, man, it just really felt like we didn't have anybody to close it out. I mean, think about last week when Harmon made that huge play and we were talking about the rise of the young Steelers player. Like, in those moments, I'm looking for guys to make plays. And it's like, yo, are we just going to constantly expect T.J. Watt to make some type of Hercules-type play and fly off the edge? Like, we need other dudes. Where are these other guys at to help make these plays around them, especially in the trenches?
9: Yeah, and Harmon just wasn't out there. I mean, he was down with the foot injury that he got, I think, early second quarter. So I think that hurt. I mean, then you're down to four D linemen. I mean, you've been rotating anyway, but then you take out a guy who'd been really destroying blocks and wreaking havoc the last couple weeks. And I mean, Y.A. Black was in there playing a lot. He came in questionable. He was a late designation in the day yesterday, questionable for personal.

0: personal reasons. So you never know what a young guy's dealing with, if there's something that was going on back home that maybe his full attention wasn't there. But obviously he suited up and played and ended up having to play more than anybody expected. So yeah, and plus it's just, you know, for a guy like Cam Hayward, that's a quick turnaround on a short week. You know, he's not getting any younger, and he played great against the Bengals, but wasn't, you know, he had seven tackles, so I think tied for the team lead, but it didn't get the kind of interior pressure that I expected that could shake up Deshaun Watson. And we talk a lot about the Steelers, of course, here on Steelers Blitz and SNR, but I do have to tip my cap. Like, I was thinking at halftime of that game, and then I guess I kind of come away thinking it too. Maybe Deshaun Watson is back a little bit. And, like, if he is,
1: I was resisting that all last week.
0: If he's good again, the Browns might actually be a problem.
1: Because their roster's good.
0: Yeah, you got to give it to him for the way he played for the larger portions of that game.
1: No question. And their offensive line as well, which we thought was a massive question mark going into the game, played outstanding against the Steelers front. And the secondary has its issues, and we're going to get to that in a little bit here, Brian. But the way to mask those issues is having a dominant front like the Steelers are supposed to have. And for the second straight week, whether it was Burrow getting the ball out quick with elite decision making, or this week with that happening with Watson combined with stellar offensive line play, you're not getting pressure.
0: I knew that the Browns had some nice pieces on the O-line coming in. I didn't necessarily expect all five of them to play as well as they did.
1: Their best games at of one their careers.
0: Time.
1: Yeah.
0: Yeah. So, yeah, you got to give credit where credit is due there. And then, you know, we're talking more about like the sustained success over the course of the game that sort of gave the Browns the W. But how about just some of those flashbulb moments too of like if Jaleel McLaughlin, who's the number three running back? I mean, no one. Did anybody highlight Jaleel McLaughlin in their pre-game prep this week, talking about guys to watch for on the Browns? Was anybody like? It was even Matt Williamson. Like, oh, if they hand the ball to McLaughlin, watch out, he might go for big.
1: He's
0: like,
1: very
0: no,
1: bursty.
0: It just,
1: no,
0: no, exactly. And that was a play where if you just wrap that guy up at the line of scrimmage or even a few yards past the line of scrimmage, I feel like that game has a much different complexion. And instead, he houses it from 28 yards out. So, yeah, I mean, it was frustrating all around, Tom.
2: Man, it just looked like we couldn't make plays when we needed to make plays. And I think that big plays and splash plays, like our defense allowing offenses to have splash plays, is really kind of becoming a bugaboo for our defense.
0: Yeah.
2: Like, we're supposed to be a put a lid on it, play over the top, let the rush eat because we have dynamic edge rushers, but I haven't really seen that. And as you guys know, if you want to play zone coverage, and you have to have a great four-man rush.
0: Mm-hmm.
2: And if you're going to send pressure, then you got to have great man-to-man coverage, guys. And I feel like we're finding ourselves in the middle of this when we can't really do either one of these things well. And it's frustrating because you think we'd be able to play and get away with zone coverage considering who our rushers are. And I'm like, man, once again, it showed that we can't get this thing. Like, we haven't played complementary football in any phase of offense and or defense.
0: And Dalen Everett was obviously on Denzel Boston on the one. Now, I don't know exactly. He said after the game it was a miscommunication. Obviously, he thought he had safety help, and there was no safety help on that deep bomb
1: deep
0: to Boston.
1: Ball, yeah.
0: And I know that, like, to take it back to the Bengals game for a second, he was also involved in one of those busts. But Jalen Ramsey said after practice on Tuesday that it actually wasn't him and Everett who were not on the same page. It was someone else. He didn't, you know, point any fingers at exactly who.
1: Just made sure it pointed away from them.
0: Well, he said it was Ramsey, but the other defender who, you know, didn't get the call or what, or was in the wrong coverage was not Everett. So maybe it's not 2 weeks in a row of the young buck not knowing his assignment. Either way, they've got to get these things ironed out. And what's also disappointing about it is the offense did come out and set the tone. Like, they did allow you to play from a posture of pin our ears back. We've got an early lead.
1: Yes.
0: Let's dictate terms to this team on their home turf. And it still didn't go that way.
1: Speaking of Dalen Everett, they don't really have a choice right now, right? He's got to play a much more significant role.
0: Yeah.
1: I guess you could always go out and try to strike a trade.
0: And I think there's a ton of cornerback injuries around the league. Like, I was looking at some of that. Like, just
1: other teams are desperate, too.
0: In the back of my mind, I was thinking, who would maybe want to trade for a Steelers cornerback who's not playing right now? So over the last few weeks, I was keeping an eye on other teams' corner depth charts, and there ain't much out there, I don't even think. But I think regardless of the Joey Porter Jr. fallout, I think we've seen with Omar Khan in this front office, they're always looking, they're always open to,
1: I think, a move will happen.
0: Yeah,
1: we might not be able to see it right now, but I don't know if that happens in the immediacy, though. It might take a couple of weeks, which means if Dean's down, Everett is one of your starting corners.
0: Yeah, and we don't know what's up with Jamel Dean. I mean, he comes out of there with an ankle. He and Harmon were both in a boot after the game.
2: I've seen that.
0: And Dean's had a lot of lower body injuries over the years. So you just naturally, I think there's some concern there. I'm not ready to write off Dalen Everett. I think the more he plays, the more he sees it, he can get up to speed and help. And then Brandon Echols is just like, hasn't really had a chance yet this year. He's contributed well in games last season. So I think there are some potential answers in-house, but that'll only go so far, and these talks always pick up more as you get closer to that in-season trade deadline.
1: When you look at the Steelers on the offensive side of the ball, Brian, I think that the offensive line, for as great as it was against Cincinnati, struggled throughout the game against the Cleveland Browns, and maybe that should have been more expected from us when it comes to someone like Maxi Honichor. Everybody was so eager to crown him because he had a great performance, and he did against the Bengals, but this is the NFL. You don't just come in and dominate instantly. There's going to be a pushback from the league, and he had a real welcome to the NFL kind of game against Cleveland.
0: Yeah, I actually thought he played better in the first half than the stats might indicate, and the whole O-line, really, because some of those, it is difficult being an O-line for a 42-year-old QB who can't really pull it down and take off through one of those rush lanes when things start to collapse around you. But the Steelers know going into every game, you don't have that card in deck, so you need to adjust. And on that last play of the first half, I think it was, they just sent, the Browns just sent the house. Good defensive call, and the Steelers didn't really have something ready dialed up to take advantage of that. But, yeah, I mean, this O-line, there's going to be ebbs and flows. I'm not overly down on their performance last night. I it's distressing that five different guys had a sack for the Browns, and a lot of them are kind of not exactly big name guys, but Jared Verse was out there really chippy.
1: He was really affecting the football game.
0: I didn't realize he was as ornery as he is, I guess. I mean, he was talking some junk after the game too, about how the Steelers O-line was doing some extra stuff and he doesn't appreciate that and he can't wait to see them again. So, hey, to the victor go the spoils. When you win, you get to talk like that. But hopefully the Steelers just kind of keep that in their back pocket for when they do see him again. And that'll be here before you know it. I think week 8 before the bye.
1: Yeah, they play the Ohio teams again real quick. Real quick comeback for them.
2: How cool was it to see DK actually get going and watching Romeo Wilson get going? I think the skilled dudes actually showed up this game and they were prepared and they made some big plays.
0: Man, I'm glad you said that, Vince, because it just felt like in the moment, like, all right, this is vintage DK Metcalf. Like, this is what we've been waiting to see this season. Maybe the touchdown catch last week started to get like a hooper seeing one go through the hoop. And you're like, all right, now I'm me again. And I asked him about that after the game. And I was like, dude, do you feel like you were back? And he's like, I've been back. So,
1: you haven't, but.
0: Well, you like to hear that confidence, number one. And two, maybe that one's on me as a reporter. Sometimes, some guys you can talk to after games like that. Some guys are not; they're not really going to have many words. But he said it was an emotional game, a divisional game, and that's why you saw him kind of emote, as the kids say, the way he was at the end after one of those big catches down the sideline. But he was out of there quick last night. I mean, he's not someone who's taken up any moral victories just because he went for 115. And five, but we obviously can point it out sitting in these chairs talking into the mics that was a sight for sore eyes. And hopefully there's more where that came from with DK. And it looked like he and Aaron, too, were really on the same page. Just kind of that second nature ESP on some of those balls.
1: And with Roman, you're starting to see not only is he kind of solidifying his role as the number three wide receiver, he's starting to be a little bit number two-ish as far as how this offense looks. And maybe that's just him taking advantage of the opportunities that are coming his way. Pittman got banged up throughout the game, right? Like, he wasn't available for the entirety of things.
0: I don't know if he did, but
1: Either way, he's dealing with an injury all year long.
0: Well, I was just surprised to look at the snap count this morning and see that Roman Wilson actually played the fourth most among the receivers, but it was a loud, whatever it was, 21 snaps. So that's a good thing for a guy with his skill set. Like, sometimes less is more. I mean, you're catching a team off guard with his speed. Yeah, and he helped set the tone. I mean, he didn't have to do too much on that 12-yard touchdown catch, but you got to have some burst to turn the corner and score like that. And I saw some Michigan fans tweeting about how they haven't seen that Roman Wilson in a while. And then, yeah, I mean, he gets open on that one at the end of the first half and would love to hear his internal monologue. I feel like he was probably like, oh, yeah, I'm taking this to the house. I'm taking this house. No, I'm not. I better get to the sideline. Oh, and he just gets wrecked. But
1: great route, though, to
0: yeah,
1: open himself
0: it was.
1: Up.
0: And he talked to him after the game, too, and he was basically like he's not quite as stern and serious as DK after a loss. But, I mean, he was kind of the same way of like, I haven't arrived. He's like, I didn't think I got off to a fast start this season. I know these last couple games, you look at the numbers and it's good for his standards in the league, obviously, but he thinks he can be playing better. He thinks he can do more. But yeah, that had to feel good for him to produce last night, especially coming off the drop. I mean, that he needed a bit of a bounce back and he got it.
1: Last one for you here, Brian. How do you think the old man did at quarterback against Cleveland? I think that there were some throws that maybe he could have had back. But
0: yeah, he said that.
1: Overall, 299, three touchdowns. I know one of the interceptions, his hand was hit. You can't really make that excuse for him, but I just did. I thought it was a pretty good performance from Rodgers.
0: Got it going late, kind of 2021 Ben-ish.
1: Classic Rodgers,
0: you know?
1: Too, right?
0: Like, yeah, and even like the Ben's last year, it felt like he just kind of, he was like a snake in the grass, lying in wait, and all of a sudden he's, you know, dropping dimes in the fourth quarter. Now, you'd rather it not get to that point, and last night's a prime example of you played with your food a little bit too long, and then the Browns end up getting it. But I thought the first half, I don't know if he just wasn't seeing guys downfield or he was really turnover averse, but I thought some of those sacks that he took, like, just got to get rid of the ball. I mean, let it fly. I know guys weren't necessarily open, and he said that after the game too. He's just keeping it a buck with that. But, like, if someone's one-on-one, especially if it's a big guy like DK, like, just give him a chance. Like, let's throw one. Because ironically, the pick that he did throw early, I don't know what he was seeing on that one. I mean, that was just thrown into traffic. And like you said, Tom, maybe the hand got hit. But regardless of the physical nature of that play, I just don't know what he saw. So
1: I lied because I have one more for you, a bit of a newsy topic here. What's the vibe on Deshaun Elliott? Do you think he will come off of IR and play against the Colts?
0: I think so. I've been getting that vibe
1: good
0: from Deshaun. And yeah, it would be a welcome sight because I think we mentioned Robert Spears Jennings earlier. Maybe you guys were talking about it when I was driving down and I heard you. But like, he clearly supplanted Rayshon Jenkins in that game.
1: No question.
0: The eye in the sky said, let's get 28 in there at safety and see if that's an upgrade.
1: I thought it was. I thought he played well, but Elliott would be even more so of an upgrade. Brian, we're all exhausted, so get through the rest of your day here and get to bed, all right?
0: Sounds good. See you guys.
1: Brian Bacco from Steelers Nation Radio. You hear him and Ed Troop on the Steelers Report every day, and you read his fine work at Steelers.com as well. When Vince and I come back, we're going to get more into that two steps forward, one step back nature with the offensive line and keep talking about some of the offensive things that happened yesterday for the Steelers against the Browns. It's the Steelers Blitz on Steelers Nation Radio, part of the Steelers Audio Network.
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1: Thanks to Brian Bacco for zombieing into the studio today with us and giving us a good breakdown of the game. And Vince, one thing that we touched on with Brian in that segment was the offensive line play for the Steelers, and it took two giant steps forward against Cincinnati, literally, with two newcomers to the line, Brock Hoffman and Maxi Honichor. And it felt like it kind of took a step back this week against the Cleveland Browns. A step up in competition overall, I think, as far as the defense they were facing. Dexter Lawrence is outstanding. But as far as the edge rushers are concerned, Jared Verse, I think, is the top one if you looked at the Bengals and the Browns and both of their crops. And the Browns just, again, overall are a better defense. So it was a stiffer test and a test that, unfortunately, this new iteration of the offensive line failed.
2: I think it's the opposite way. I think that they can send a lot of pressure because the cornerbacks for the Browns were way better. I think
1: they Campbell play, and Ward.
2: Yeah, they could play a lot of man to man. They was getting
1: Campbell's underrated, isn't he?
2: And he's opposite big. Of
1: him. Yeah,
2: he matches up good against all receivers because he has size. I know DK took him up top a couple times, but you know they were combative. They were toes on the line. They played a lot of man to man. It allowed them to actually attack our offensive line. Like they sent a lot of pressure, man. They were really getting after Rodgers, and we got to win. We struggle having one-on-one playmaking on the outside. We have big physical wide receivers, but they struggle with separation. The only true people we have that can separate is Jeremy and Roman. And they just were sending pressure. And they were just blitzing, blitzing, blitzing, and then four-man rushing a little bit, but they were just playing a lot of man-to-man, and it's tough to beat that.
1: Yeah, it is. And the line, for a second time now, had a poor performance on the road. And it's probably a little too early. You've only played four games total, two on the road, two at home, to truly start to collect data and figure out what trends are with this team. But there is a bit of a disturbing trend developing as far as the offensive line play in hostile environments. And it's tougher to do that. You're in silent count. You can't hear yourself think. It's going to be a tougher challenge, but I need to start seeing them rise up and meet that challenge from time to time. And I don't know when the next time they'll be in a truly hostile environment. Like, I think the next road game is at Tampa after the Colts game. Tampa doesn't really intimidate you that much as far as the stadium's atmosphere, especially if they're struggling like they are.
2: Yeah, not at all.
1: Then they go to Paris. I don't know what that's going to look like, how many Saints fans are going to be there. You know there's probably going to be a lot of Steelers fans in the crowd anyway. Neutral site at worst anyway. Then you're home against the Browns. So, like, you don't have really a road test until maybe you go to Cincinnati on the horizon.
2: The Jungle isn't really like that either. It's like, not like the Dog Pound, bro.
1: So you went Gillette and the Dog Pound are two of the tougher ones that you're going to have to face.
2: Oh, yeah.
1: But I still want to see them accept that challenge and do better on the road. And as a team overall, I think we need to have better road performances.
2: Well, it's good that we actually get to, like, kind of coast into it. Like, I'm happy they don't have to accept this challenge again. It was a quick turnaround. Those were two difficult games back-to-back. Like, the more I keep thinking about it, the more I keep watching it. The Browns, that was a trap game. That was a tough game to win in a very tough environment. And then coming after playing the Bengals game, we talked about it, right? We talked about how they came out and how they had so much juice. And it probably exerted a lot of energy to be able to pull out that Bengals win. And they just kind of didn't have it going into the Browns game. I mean, they put up a valiant fight. It still was a close game, but they didn't have that little extra oomph that they needed to get it accomplished. And playing on the road is tough for a young, inexperienced offensive line that needs some continuity. That also, like, that struggle with continuity and moving in two brand new starters just 1 week ago. Like, that's tough to go on the road and play against that, especially when defenses know that you got an older quarterback and they're going to attack him. And they're going to, like, you struggle outside with man-to-man playmaking, with people to beat man-to-man. And then your quarterback is limited when it comes to mobility. And your offensive line is young and inexperienced. What do you think you're going to get? People are going to blitz your faces off. Like, that's probably going to be the book that's written on the Steelers right now.
1: A couple things there. I completely agree as far as it's tough to have to play a back-to-back AFC North game. Even tougher when it's only on 3 days rest and it's a short week. You get beat to hell against the Bengals, and that was a physical game against Cincinnati. We talked about that. You were imposing your will, but Cincinnati was very chippy as well. It was AFC North football, even though the score didn't kind of look like a typical AFC North football game. And then you have to turn right back around and play a Browns team that is physical in their nature as well and is going to bring it with a little extra oomph, a little extra intensity because of the nature of the matchup. So extremely tough, extremely taxing on this team's body to have to go back-to-back against teams like that. And then as far as now they're kind of able to catch their breath and they can kind of start to build confidence with their road performances, particularly on the offensive line, at Tampa, at Cincinnati, a couple of your road tests that really aren't crazy intimidating environments. But on November 22nd, when you go to the link and face the Philadelphia Eagles, you better have things in order by then, because that's Dog Pound-esque. That's Gillette Stadium-esque.
2: Oh, yeah, the link gets turned up.
1: So I really need to see them use this opportunity now, use this stretch in front of them to get some continuity and confidence built up so that we don't see repeat performances on the road in tough environments like that. Shoot, the end of the year might come down to having to win in M&T Bank Stadium at Baltimore to get into the playoffs. That's a Dog Pound-esque environment. That's a place you can't hear yourself thinking. So, again, it's too early to be truly disturbed or say this is a trend, But it's a little bit troubling to see them struggle back-to-back road tests like they have.
2: It is, but I think they'll be fine. I mean, I'm not going to have a knee-jerk reaction to this loss. I think we did not play as well as we should have. The defense played horrible, and we still barely lost this game. It came down to a late field goal. So I'm not going to have a knee-jerk reaction to it. I think the Steelers are pretty – I know they're not in a good spot right now. This loss definitely did damage to them as far as, like, the division is concerned. But I'm not going to have a knee-jerk reaction. I think they're going to be okay. They're going to bounce back. I like what I've seen from the offense. We know what the defense is capable of. We have winning conditions on the offensive side of the ball. That's what I'm excited to see. I'm excited to see DK playing like DK. I'm excited to see Roman emerge and kind of we get to see what he's going to contribute to the offense. And then Mike McCarthy and his play calling and Jaylen Warren getting the ball in perimeter spaces. I'm excited at what I'm seeing with the offense. Now we just need to put together a true complementary game where both offense and defense is playing together and we're all on the same page. And that's what we've yet to see yet. Like, we've seen defense have incredible moments like they had against the Patriots and they had against the Atlanta. Mm-hmm. And then we've seen the offense, and we've seen how they've been able to move the ball and what they're going to look like when they're putting up a winning performance now in two games. I like what I've seen. But now we just need to see them come together and play complementary football.
1: That's the next step. That's if you're going to be a winning football team, if you're going to get to the playoffs and give you an impression that they have a chance to make some noise in the playoffs, then yeah, you're going to have to start finding that complementary nature to your game. Bounce back was such a key thing for the Steelers as a team heading into Cincinnati, and they achieved it. Now I'm looking at an individual bounce back with Maxi Honichor, and I think that this is a very telling kind of point in his rookie season because it had all been high marks as far as the analysis of Honichor was concerned from training camp to this past game against the Browns. He comes into the fold in training camp. They put pads on. Whoa, he's blowing everybody away. He looks way ahead of schedule. He could probably start week one. And he has the injury and it sets things back. But once he comes back from the injury, it's like the noise just got louder and louder to start him. They finally do. He crushes it out of the park in his debut against Cincinnati. Great performance. This is a superstar in the making. And I still believe that. But now he has that adversity that has hit, and he had a low light performance against the Cleveland Browns. And I think that you can find a silver lining in that, Vince, where this is a young player who now has to respond to a poor performance. How does he do that? Because the truly greats, they flush it real fast. And when Indianapolis comes to town, he puts whoever their edge rushers is in his back pocket like the game against the Browns never happened.
2: Yeah, you guys hear me say it all the time. The NFL is a roller coaster of emotion, of momentum, of plays. You're never as good as your last performance. You're never as bad as your last performance. And the person that handles that that roller coaster without taking it personal. Like, so the difficulty in it is this, right, as a professional. You have to take the criticism that comes with playing bad, and you got to handle it in a way where you don't take it personal. And then you have to be able to manage the emotions of doing well where everybody's praising you. And you got to take the emotions out of that, too, because everybody's going to be high on you when you're great. When you make a big play, everybody's going to tell you that you're the next coming of the best football player they've ever seen. But you can't ride the roller coaster because, you know, as soon as you play bad, don't look on Twitter. They're going to be tearing you down and saying that you suck. So the person that handles the criticism and also the person that handles the praise the best, that's usually the young player that can evolve and grow at a faster rate because they can handle it. They can take the pressure of the criticism and they can actually get better and they can keep a cool, calm head and not develop some fake superficial ego when they're playing well.
1: We're going to get to our game picks in just a little bit here on the show. Picks against the spread. It's really tight, the race between Vince and myself this year. We're neck and neck, so you don't want to miss that. And we'll also look around the league. But before we get there, Darnell Washington is really starting to emerge as a key piece to the Steelers offense. I think his role is going to expand. And there's now 2 weeks in a row where, statistically speaking, you've kind of seen Darnell treated more like the tight end one as opposed to Pat Freiermuth. And I don't think that that's anything that Pat Freiermuth has done wrong, and I don't think that he's in the doghouse or we're about to have another repeat Jonnu Smith situation from last year where he's just going to be put on the pay-no-mind list. But Darnell and his impact is undeniable right now, and it was very telling, Vince, when they were in the red zone trying to tie the football game. they went to him like four times in a row and finally got a call against it, and he scored a touchdown too in that game. But it seemed like they're really kind of leaning into using him a lot more, and perhaps there's an angle to it where they're going to force these refs to call pass interference, because that's all people do against him in coverage. I think he got interfered with like every single time on that sequence I'm talking about. It's almost like the refs just had to like, okay, we're looking really bad right now if we don't call this, so we have to call this final one. So I really think that he's such a unique player in this league. You got to embrace that more than they have been, and they are right now, and they're using him more in the offense.
2: Yeah, for sure. I don't think it has anything to do with what Pat's doing. I think it's just the emergency.
1: It's all Darnell, yeah.
2: Darnell's playing well. They paid him. They want to get him more involved, and they're going to see what he's capable of. And it's crazy to see how the Browns deployed the hack-a-shack technique against Darnell. Like, it was pass interference every single time, but he's so big that
1: he's not going to get that call every time.
2: He's not going to get that call. Like, it seems like the kid, it looks like he's playing against little kids sometimes when DBs are trying to guard him. And it's funny because I just said it yesterday. I was like, I want to see what he looks like running up the seam. And it looks exactly like we thought it would look. Like, Darnell's big as life running up the seam. Like, he's such a big target. I think he's a great red zone weapon.
1: And have the hands that he has, too. You know, you can't really recall a moment where, like, the ball dinked off his hands or hit off his face mask or it just went right. Had that clap moment, you know, as a receiver where you, like, try to catch it. Oh, it just went right through my hands and my hands hit each other. Like, he always catches everything that comes his way.
2: He's a real tight end.
1: It's crazy that he has that ability. And you have heard so many people say this guy's a tackle, right? Pretty much since his time at Georgia. But the skills that he shows tight end wise just, I think, forces people to keep him in that role, keep getting him the ball and having him be a part of the actual offense in a skill position way. He forces everybody's hands. They would have made him a tackle by now if he couldn't catch the way that he does or move the way that he does.
2: Yeah, man, I think he's a fantastic football player. Obviously, we value him, and I'm happy to see him getting down the seam and doing some other things and just catching little checkdowns. Like, I think he is a complete tight end, and if you give him the opportunity, he's going to keep showing you that he's really good at what he does.
1: And you're a defensive guy, Vince, obviously, and you've been on a defensive coaching staff. Guys like that keep defensive coordinators up at night trying to figure out what they're going to do for him each week, because it's something that you don't see week to week. Like, every time that a coordinator now has to plan for the Pittsburgh Steelers and their offense, there's probably a good amount of energy and effort by the staff dedicated to Darnell Washington and the problems that he causes on the field. And not only is he himself a problem that they have to deal with, that takes away from other problems with the Steelers' offense that you have to focus on because you're spending time on Darnell Washington. I just think that he, with the level of play that he's bringing to the table now and the mismatch that he presents for opposing defenses, he's a weapon that can't be ignored.
2: I think Aaron and Mike McCarthy want to live in this 11 personnel.
1: And they got to go 12.
2: I think it's 12. I think Darnell is plus in the run game, and he also can be plus in the passing game.
1: That gets your attitude out there that we're talking about.
2: It does. Like, I think having him and Ihonatour together in the run game, blocking together, is dynamic. And I think with our large perimeter wide receivers, I think we can have our way in 12 personnel. We just got to keep engineering passing plays off of the boot game and maybe just throwing a couple little dunks. Like, it's not as explosive as we would like it to be if we're more spread out. Obviously, you have to play at a slower pace. But I just think it's more effective because I think Pat's really good, and I think Darnell's really good. And I think the strength of our wide receiver core right now is their size. And I think it's just going to play dividends to be able to play into that strength. Like, getting Jalen Warren outside in space with bigger perimeter players and allowing him to play and having DK block these guys and then having the versatility of throwing the ball, especially if we get Darnell going down the field, like if he can actually turn himself into like an intermediate route running threat, goodness gracious, I think it's going to be super difficult to deal with.
1: We'll go around the shield when we come back to wrap up the show today, look at the rest of week 4's schedule in the NFL, and we'll make some picks against the spread. That's all on the way on the Steelers Blitz on Steelers Nation Radio, a part of the Steelers Audio Network.
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5: I often ask myself and even ask guys I play with him about the Steeler type player. Did we draft those type players, or would they come into the environment and become immersed in an environment and it becomes a part of them? I don't know which one it was, but I think that the fact that we blended so well together as a team, that we went through some difficult times as a team, helped us. You know, people look at those years that we won the Super Bowls over that 6 or 7 year span, they think everything was all rosy, but we had issues. We were just tight enough, close enough to get through that. We had the leadership and on the field and within the coaching staff to get over things like that, to get through those difficult situations. When you play, you don't think about history. You think about today. And what you got to do today. You don't think about what's going to happen after you're gone, how this team is going to be looked at, or how you're going to be looked at years from now. You think about today and doing the job you have to do today and being the best you could possibly be today. I was drafted in the fourth round, and I got a phone call, I think from Myron Cope, to tell me I've been drafted by the Steelers. And Myron asked me a few questions, and that was it. I mean, there was, you know, I hung the phone up and I called my mom and told her I'd been drafted. Looking back on it, kind of comical that it would be Myron Cope that gave me a call.
6: And right down the middle of the field went John Stallworth.
5: The personal relationships, I think, stand out in my mind more than anything. 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Those are the big moments. Those are the times that when I think back over 14 years in Pittsburgh, those are things that readily come to mind.
4: 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This is the Steelers Blitz with Vince Williams and Tom Opperman on Steelers Nation Radio, a part of the Steelers Audio Network.
1: Uh-oh. Before we get to the pros, we got to go back to school for a little bit and talk about what's going on in the college football slate. And I am as nervous as you can be. Pitt Panthers at Virginia Tech tonight in primetime on ESPN.
2: Enter the Sandman, Tom.
1: You've entered against the Sandman before in your career. Incredibly tough, isn't
2: it? It's amazing, man. I can't even do nothing. The Hokies out there. The Hokies getting after it.
1: That gets annoying, doesn't it?
2: It does. But, I mean, fortunately for me, I've always had pretty good games there, so I didn't have to hear too much of it.
1: You dominated the Hokies.
2: Yeah, I was kicking their butts.
1: I know you guys were pretty good when you were there, the Seminoles, but the Hokies were still pretty solid back then, too, weren't they?
2: Like, yeah, they always had a great defense.
1: Beamer was still there, wasn't he?
2: Beamer was there. They had a great defense. They always played.
1: They always blocked a kick. Their special teams was insane phenomenal. All the time.
2: I tried to go and get the lunchbox, and then the police came and grabbed me, and I couldn't get
1: it. Wait, what?
2: I tried to go grab. You know how they have that metal lunchbox? It's like, really? Yeah.
1: For what? Just like for you make a
2: they
1: big play, you grab
2: it?
1: And
2: stuff. Like, they got a metal lunchbox. I don't know the lore around the stupid lunchbox, but they have
1: but
2: it
1: just
2: over
1: wanted
2: there
1: it.
2: Because they're like supposed to be hard and gritty guys, and I'm like, you know what? I'm going to go get that lunchbox. I'm taking their lunch. It didn't work out so well.
1: So Pitt plays Virginia Tech. Penn State actually plays Northwestern tonight too. So a couple of local teams in action. Penn State's at Northwestern. They lost to Wisconsin last week, so it could be pretty tough for Penn State if they do not get the dub there. A game I'm looking forward to on Saturday, Vince. Mississippi State hosting Alabama.
2: Oh, without
1: this
2: a
1: quarterback
2: doubt.
1: For Mississippi State is serious.
2: He's crazy. He's amazing.
1: Kamario Taylor.
2: Oh yeah,
1: man.
2: Super Kamario.
1: There's a Heisman right there.
2: Man, he's looking like one.
1: If they beat Alabama, they'll be in the top 10, and he shoots to the top of the Heisman board then.
2: It's so crazy to me because I don't think people have seen them play. I think they've just heard about him, and he's nice for real. Like, Mississippi State got the stick down there.
1: And this is the put-him-on-the-map game on ABC against
2: Heisman
1: Alabama.
2: Heisman moment incoming.
1: I think so, too. West Virginia, the other local team, they play Iowa State on the road. They lost last week. they're minus 3 point underdog against the Cyclones. Another big game on the schedule is 3:30 kickoff, Ohio State at Iowa, Kinnick Stadium.
2: They keep trying to hype this game up, man.
1: Tricky place to play.
2: Nah, man. Ohio State's going to kill them. I love how Ohio State manipulates the media in order to generate more buzz and to get favorable ranking selections. Like,
1: they're going to hyping up their opponents.
2: Yeah, they just hype their opponents up. They're going to kill Iowa.
1: They're a 14-point favorite.
2: Come on,
1: on the road, like, against a team that's ranked number 14 in the country. There's one entity that you will not fool, and that's Vegas. And they are not fooled by that. They think Ohio State's going to murder them. Florida's going to Missouri. Florida's a really good team this year. You got to keep an eye on the Gators. I know you hate hearing that, but you have to. And then the night game on ABC is Miami, the Hurricanes, going to Clemson to take on the Tigers. That would have been a big game 3 or 4 years ago. Miami's a 16.5-point road favorite. Can you imagine that 3 years ago, telling you that anybody would be going into Dabo's house and being a 16.5-point favorite? It's unheard of.
2: It's unheard of, man. Death Valley's starting to lose its sting a little bit.
1: All right, that's enough of the college football. Let's get to the pros. It starts on Sunday in London. We got our first London game of the year, the Colts and the Commanders, both teams at 1-2. That game, Vince, the Cowboys and the Texans game on the schedule, you got 1-2 Dallas versus 0-3 Houston. You know, those are a couple of games where it's a massive swing opportunity for those teams. If the Commanders or the Colts lose, season's looking pretty dire. If you win, you're kind of right back into it. And I think the same thing when it comes to Houston and Dallas. Maybe more so when it comes to the Texans. Like, the Texans have got to win this football.
2: It's going to be a beautiful game just because of the desperation is going to be at an all-time high. Like, man, we thought Houston was going to could rival the Bills this year, and they are just dropping eggs after eggs after eggs. Like, if they go 0-4, I mean, D'Amico Ryan has to be on the hot seat. Like, to go from where you just went to going 0-4,
1: you think so? Man, you don't think he has any grace built up at all?
2: Man, that's a terrible turnaround. Like, because to prepare your team to thinking that you're about to make a deep playoff run or a deep playoff push to you might be out of the playoffs, and when you look around, you see how well the Jacksonville Jaguars are playing. Sheesh.
1: Now, someone pointed this out to me, and I forgot about this. I think you probably forgot about it too. Texans started 0-3 last year, and then they went nuclear down the stretch. They won like 11 straight games and went into the playoffs as the wild card against the Steelers.
2: Well, Tom, I told you in the beginning of the season, I said they were a sleeper. Remember I said that? I was like, man, they're going to start slow. They started slow last year. They're going to be creeping up. But I expected them to do that last year and not have to do it this year. So I don't know.
1: This is the year you start out.
2: Yeah.
1: You know, starting slow to you this year was like you're 1-2, you're 2-1, and you play tight games.
2: Yeah, like, I thought
1: they were 20-6 to the Bengals.
2: I thought it was like really new, a lot of young players last year. They were going to be building up to it, developing continuity. And then when I seen them kickstart off of it, I was like, oh, okay, this team has a crazy amount of potential. They're going to start off hot and then kind of like force their way into the top of the AFC. Yes. And then not so much.
1: Not so much. And the Colts loss last week was really damning because you could excuse away what happened to them against Buffalo in week one. You could talk yourself around 20-6 loss to the Cincinnati Bengals in week two. But then it was supposed to be the get-right game against the Indianapolis Colts, and you lost that one. So Texans are going to be extremely desperate, but that desperation is going to be met by the Cowboys, too, who are 1-2. They have got to keep pace in their division, keep pace in the NFC wildcard race as well, and there's a lot of juice in Dallas after the big trade that they made.
2: Yeah, man, and Dallas looks good. Like, they don't look bad.
1: It's a good 1-2.
2: Like, they play good football over there, man. Like, when you see the game they lost to the Baltimore Ravens, that was a good game. I think the offense, the play calling at the end of the game was kind of dumb. But other than that, man, that's a solid unit over there. And they just got better. They just got one of the best corners in the league.
1: The AFC North teams are playing, Bengals are playing Jacksonville. That's 2-2-1 teams. That's a really great 1 o'clock matchup. You know, I always hope that when the Steelers play on like a Thursday, a Monday, or have a bye, you got a really fun slate for you on Sunday when I'm at home and can actually enjoy NFL Sunday for a change and I'm not working all day. I love Bengals and Jags at 1 o'clock. I think those are two great teams. I'm still high on the Bengals even though the Steelers beat them last week. I think it was a great win for the Steelers. And Jacksonville has made some noise early in this season. I want to see what they do now going up against the big test, because the last time they did in Denver, they failed and lost 20-13. Here's your second chance to really prove that you have contender as your potential this year?
2: I love the matchup between premier quarterbacks in the
1: league. Burrow and Lawrence.
2: That's, oh my goodness, because you already know these guys want to beat each other. They want to kick each other's butts because it's all about legacy at this point. Like, both of them have secured big bags. Burrow's been to a Super Bowl. Trevor Lawrence is trying to go in there and get some of his, like, he's trying to build up his legacy and start making a name for himself. And only a certain amount of quarterbacks can get that gold jacket at the end of it when it's all done. And this definitely is going to have those type of implications. Like, Trevor Lawrence wants to, like, I think Trevor Lawrence has already surpassed Herbert. Like, he's jumped him.
1: I agree with you.
2: So now
1: I never thought about it like that, but now that you bring it out loud, yes, he is better than Herbert.
2: Yeah, he's like, you know what? Let's knock on this Joe Burrow door. Let me get some of that.
1: Can I get to the next stage now?
2: Can I get to the Mahomes, Josh Allen, and Lamar?
1: Because we've, like, all thought he had the talent to do that. Yeah, he was one of those nailed-on 1-1 picks out of Clemson. Like, you knew for 3 years in advance when he comes out, he's going to be number one overall franchise kind of guy. And he's delivered. He has, as far as those expectations are concerned. The Jags have won the division a couple times under his watch. He's won a playoff game with them. It's been successful for the most part. So it's a big opportunity for him and a big year for him in Jacksonville. The Ravens get the Titans. That's about as easy as an opponent as you could possibly grab if you're Baltimore. They're 11-point favorites. I'm not picking this game in my spread pick, but I wouldn't be surprised if the Titans cover that just because Baltimore gets bored in that game and just kind of plays with their food a little bit.
2: Run the ball, and it ends, it ends too fast for them to create that much of a
1: could
2: point.
1: Could see a lot of Lamar explosives early. 17-0, jump out to that kind of lead. And then you just kind of go super vanilla and conservative, and you're not really worried about the Titans offense doing much damage to you in this game. So
2: I can see that.
1: It's an easy layup for the Ravens, but those are always the funniest whenever you miss them. So fingers crossed that that happens. Elsewhere, Bills are hosting the New England Patriots. I think this is a game that Josh Allen has had circled on his calendar for a long time. Both of these Patriot games, because he had the division taken from him last year by these New England Patriots. And I kept saying last year, too, if they were going to meet in the playoffs, Allen was going to be just Thor with Mjolnir, just smashing him in the face. And it didn't work out that way. The Patriots never met him again. But he's going to come for vengeance in this game.
2: I just feel like Josh Allen's going to really want to kill him. Like, I think
1: so
2: he's
1: badly.
2: Really
1: going to kill him. This is his division
2: now. He's the boogeyman right now in the NFL. Like, I don't think anybody wants to play against Josh Allen at this point. Like,
1: remember when the Patriots just won that division like 12 straight years in a row? Like, there's just no question. The Bills were starting to build that up, and then they stubbed their toe last year, and they let New England sneak in and grab one from them. There's going to be an extra level of intensity and hunger, I think, to really dominate. And Drake May's been struggling mightily, and that's not a good game for him to try to have a bounce back in. Rams are going to Philadelphia. That's a tough place for a 1-2 LA Rams team to have to go to and try to get a dub. I don't think that's a guarantee, and the Eagles are going to try to bounce back as well after their poor performance against the Bears last week. The Rams could realistically be 1-3, and who would have thought of that at the beginning of the season?
2: Nobody. Nobody would have thought of
1: that. They were supposed to be 4-0 easily.
2: Easily. It's going to be a good game, man. I want to see what they got going on. I want to see Hurts bounce back for real, because everybody was giving him so much criticism, and I want to see what they're going to be able to do with this against a very talented Rams defense.
1: Another kind of loser-leaves-town type of game, Buccaneers versus Packers. Desperation, as far as that's concerned.
2: Without Baker, it's going to be tough.
1: Also, a prove-it game at 425, Chiefs at Raiders. How good are you, Raiders? We're going to find out. 425. All right, Vince, it's time to pick against the spread. You are 7-2 on the season, but I'm right there with you at 1-8. So I'm sure you're feeling me breathe right down your neck. For the third straight week in a row, please pick first because you won last week.
2: I got the San Francisco 49ers beating the Broncos, and they're going to cover.
1: Okay. There's nothing wrong with riding a hot as hell team like the Niners.
2: I think the Unks are going to pull it. I don't know, man. I think the Unks are going to do it. I'm a firm believer in the Unks right now. And I'm just not a believer in Bo Nix.
1: I think that's fair. I think the Niners are playing some of the best football of anybody in the NFL right now. So great matchup, too. Like, kind of a classic-looking matchup, too. The McCaffrey Bowl, right? Ed versus Christian. Who do you think Ed's rooting for? He's a Denver Bronco deep down, right?
2: Yeah, but he loves his son.
1: You can tell he puts his sons.
2: He Luke and those guys. He puts them on a pedestal. You know he's all about his sons.
1: Yeah, he's bleeding orange and blue in this game. He can't fool me. All right, my first pick. I'm gonna take them Cowboys. I'm gonna go with Dallas. They're getting 3 points actually on the road. You get an offense like that, plus three, I'll take it. So I'll go Dallas. They might win outright, and Houston's going to be in big trouble.
2: That's not a bad pick. That's not a bad pick at all.
1: Thanks for the patronizing.
2: No, I'm saying that's decent.
1: Yeah, 1-8, not a bad pick. All right, you better hurry up, Russell.
2: I'm taking the Raiders at home.
1: Oh, you know what, Vince? I'm so glad you did that. Let me roll up my sleeves here. I'm taking the Chiefs, baby. I'm fading you this time. I think they prove that the Raiders are still maybe a year away, and the Chiefs are all the way back. So give me the Chiefs by a touchdown in this one.
2: Oh man, okay, you got it.
1: All right, what's your last pick?
2: I like the Eagles.
1: Eagles at home against the Rams?
2: I like the Eagles at home.
1: They're a plus 3.5 point underdog at home.
2: I know.
1: You get
2: crazy, right?
1: Points in Philadelphia with the Eagles. I think that's a pretty savvy. You can lose by a field goal, Vince, and still win that bet.
2: I know.
1: So that's a pretty solid pick right there. I'm going to go with

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7: Great job battling, you know, through the, you know, the ups and downs of it. You know, playing from behind, you know, once they took the lead after we had to establish the lead early. But, you know, it's a back and forth division game, which, you know, which I think is sometimes it's really what you would expect. But, you know, the situational football, I think we got to be a little bit better.
1: Yeah, pretty well sums it up. The Steelers just did not do enough to win the game last night. The game close. They looked great at the beginning. They looked better at the end. But in between, those two slices of bread sandwich didn't taste so good for the Steelers. They lose 27-24 and now dropping their record to 2-2. You know, this was such a big game. Opportunity to move to 3-1 and 2-0 in the division with one of those wins coming on the road. Along with Max Starks and Willie Colon, I'm Rob King. Thanks for being with us in the locker room. I got to spend, Willie, about 6 or 7 hours with Max yesterday, calling the game, talking about the game beforehand, talking about the game afterward. What were your impressions of what you saw at Huntington Bank Field last night?
8: First of all, I got to breathe, right? That's
1: yeah.
8: What was important before you get all emotional. I think a couple of things. One, I've never seen the Steelers look so unhinged through four quarters of football. I think you highlighted the fact that they did have a good opening drive, and then Aaron throws an interception. I think that collectively, the Steelers were still riding the emotional high from the win against the Bengals. And the reason I say that, it was partially because, you know, defensively, when you see them give up three touchdowns in the second quarter, you see our offensive line get bullied through four quarters in the trenches. And I take nothing away from the Browns, man. We talked about it before on this show. They have a really good young roster, very talented, good young roster. And I also think to some degree we as in the Steelers who we're talking about, may have underestimated who the Browns are currently. Meaning, you knew they had the ability to run the ball with Junkins, who, by the way, the Steelers, I think, kept neutralizing for the rest of the night. You knew they had young pieces as far as Concepcion and Boston. But collectively, when you look at their offense, they had layers in depth. There's depth to that roster. And I thought the Browns were able to pepper the ball around. And when you start to look at how the game unfolded, yeah, there was some mismanagement. And they were saying, and it was a back-and-forth battle, 100%. I just think when you have an older roster in the Pittsburgh Steelers and the game tends to kind of unravel and shake, you would have loved to see this team just seem more cool under pressure. And we seemed like we didn't handle that well in all phases, from offense to defense to special teams. And we could talk about the clips that they continue to show viral of Aaron Rodgers going berserk, or you know, TJ grabbing the headset or whatever. Yeah, that's glaring and maybe jarring in itself. I think collectively, I just expected this team to be more hinged. And it seemed like the further we got into the game, the further the things kind of unraveled, that we started to unravel with it. With that said, we did tie the game up, right? We did have an opportunity at the very end to win the game. But there's checkpoints and there's markers along the way that you want to see. And I feel like we kind of failed in some of those categories as far as not being unhinged, handling pressure better. You know, obviously Jamel Dean going down with an ankle injury hurt us on the back end. I thought we weren't able to get to Deshaun Watson consistently. And defensively, we got to figure out, even with the zone, a lot of zone we do play, we got to figure out how we can blitz and get to the quarterback. And offensively, man, it is what it is. I thought it was a young offensive line learning what it means to play, you know, NFL football on the road in hostile territory. There's a lot that goes with it. And I think we witnessed it in real time last night. The offensive line didn't play well. That's an understatement. But me and Max have talked about being a part of those type of games and how those type of games can either make or break an offensive line. And it's really how you respond moving forward is what makes an offensive line. Because I've been in some of them dogfights where, you know, you're getting schemed up. Collectively, you're not playing well. Individually, you're not playing well. But yet, you're still in it. And as bad as that offensive line played, there's a lot of growth and there's a lot of good in that. But it's for that offensive line to figure that out and find that out and collectively be better, against the Colts who's coming up. And they got a long break, so they got to, you know, they have an opportunity to lick their wounds and kind of soldier up, if you will. But I just expected the Steelers to be a lot more hinged than what we saw last night.
1: Max, what do you have to add to that?
9: Well, listen, Willie kind of gave a nice summation. It comes to maturity, right? You know, and maturity comes with confidence. And you can tell that the confidence was very delicate, because as great of a first drive that they put together was as bad of a second quarter that you could possibly have. You know, I mean, it's one thing to dominate almost 10 minutes on one drive, 17 plays, and, you know, just methodically just move it down the field, just grinding it out. And then, like you said, just one tap of the elbow and everything falls apart. And that elbow being Aaron Rodgers' throwing elbow as he was hit by Barnett, and that interception. And it just changed the entire complexion. And like you said, to have that resolve, to have that confidence, you know, we didn't see that in the second and third quarter. And, you know, and then in the fourth quarter, really bring it back on. Now, I will say this, you know, for a defense that gave up 21 straight in the second quarter, way to rebound and only give up 6 in the second half. Like, give your team an opportunity to win, and cut the bleeding off. But it just wasn't enough. And, you know, I knew we lost Jamel Dean and also Derek Harmon in the game. And that's really where I thought a big matchup was going to be that Austin Barber, Derek Harmon matchup, but we didn't get that. And then, you know, Mason Graham and Zach Frazier, we didn't get that either. So, you know, Zach Frazier did his best human pretzel impersonation, treated Mason Graham like a balloon animal doll at a kid's party, and got him out the game. But, you know, Derek Harmon also suffered an injury. So, you know, it was just, I just felt like that gotta have it guy in that moment just came a little bit too late. Because I thought DK was that guy last night. Mm-hmm. I thought DK for the first time this season, like, said, hey, combat, tough catches, gotta have it moments, I'm your guy for it. And, you know, and Jaylen Warren was that guy the entire game. So you start to see guys rising to the top after these first four games. But, man, it stings because, you know, we've seen this so many times over the last 10 years where the Steelers are a better team on paper, but it doesn't necessarily show up at that stadium. And that stadium, whatever mystique or whatever mystical ward is cast over it that won't allow us to get a victory there, I mean, we need to find somebody to go put a reverse the hex, because we are 1-9 in that stadium in the last 10 years.
8: Well, can I say something, Rob, before I let you go?
1: Please, yeah.
8: I also think it's time for the Steelers to grow up in that department, Max. I don't think it's a mystique. I think the Steelers simply don't respect the Cleveland Browns. And every time we've rolled into that stadium, there's an expectation for us to just step all over them. And it doesn't matter how many times they continue to kick us in the stomach and punch us in the face, we seem not to respect where they are currently from a roster standpoint and an organization standpoint. Yeah, they may not have the blockbuster quarterback or the decorated quarterback currently, but what we saw last night from the Cleveland Browns was a team who really honestly took it personal. Let's call a spade a spade. When Mike Tomlin went on national television and was like, hey, man, the Browns will brown, or whatever the hell he said, right? You could tell that was something they used as their fuel going into that game. Two, on top of that, they felt like they had that their defensive line was better than our offensive line, right? And they watched our offensive line do the sexy dexy dance after beating the Bengals. They also watched us time after time, you know, fit like kind of big brother them. So emotionally, they were invested and ready for their fight, and they have been over the last couple of years. Now, the problem is they treat the Steelers as their Super Bowl, right? They play up and they play strong, and they give us their best shot. When other teams, they kind of fall down and they struggle to win. And so when we get caught up in emotion, we're like, yeah, they play us well, but they lose to everybody else. I think last night was a turning point, and it's a turning point from this standpoint. We watched the Cleveland Browns defensively put on a masterclass, right? Like they played press man and pretty much one safety, and they said, "We dare you to beat us," and we never responded. We lived in 11 personnel, which we, you know, would forever drive me crazy, because, you know, one of the things that Mike McCarthy, we expect with this offense, if we don't have guys that can get open, then we have to scheme them open. The fact that we never had any bunch sets, or we didn't do anything to kind of pop our guys open, where we had to, I mean, DK, by all accounts, you're right, Max. DK had to put on a cape for us to get some catches. Like, Roman didn't play bad. He was able to get open. But I think we continue to ignore the fact that the strength of this offense for the Steelers right now is our tight ends. And Washington and Fairmuth and Jalen Watts, like, that's the strength of our offense. And so we have to figure out who we are offensively, and I don't think we know right now. But I expected Mike McCarthy to just be a lot more, if you will, like they say in the streets, in his bag to help that offense out. Because, yeah, throwing the ball, we threw the hell out the football. But nevertheless, man, we never got in rhythm. And it was clunky and it was hostile and it was unhinged. And I don't mean to be redundant with that word, but it just was. And I also know, Max, and we can attest to it, life in the NFL, you're going to have games like that as an offensive line. But it's how you respond. And I give a lot of credit to those young fellas when it was time to tie the game up and really, you know, put your foot in the middle of the ring and bang it out. I thought we did the best job we could on a clunky night for the offensive line. So offensively, I just don't know who we are, who the Steelers are offensively right now, and that I think that's the thing I take away from the Steelers, the game against the Browns last night.
1: So I'm ready to weigh in here with some of my thoughts. First of all, you know, look, we've talked about this with the offensive line, and I'm not trying to make excuses, but I've targeted the month as December. Look, in December, I want people to be looking up and saying, hey, this line is really good. You know, Max Ihonatiore had a phenomenal first game, he and Brock Hoffman. He didn't have a phenomenal game last night. But you know what? It doesn't make me think any less of what he's going to be as a player. I think he's going to be a dominant player for the Steelers. And I hope, and the Steelers frankly need in December people to be looking around and saying, hang on a second now. We got a unit that might be a top 10 unit or ascending toward being a top 10 unit. It's got to be that way because you got two first rounders, a second rounder. We've talked about this a lot. You've invested in it, right? So games like this are going to happen. We said it last week. You know, we said, look, this is great, but bumps are going to come. And a bump came last night. So I'm not worried. I'm not worried about the offensive line eventually. You know, I thought they would perform better. I thought the defensive line was going to dominate, and I didn't think they dominated. I didn't think they were, you know, I didn't think they were blown off the ball. I don't think they dominated, though. The tackling needs to be better. But I still get back to this, and I think this would help a young offensive line or an offensive line at least trying to gel together. After every game, and I didn't hear it after this game, Mike McCarthy, I think the first three games, said, look, I don't want to have this kind of discrepancy in pass and run. He also said he doesn't want to dink and dunk, and I applaud the fact that the Steelers took some shots down the field and were successful with DK Metcalf. Roman Wilson turned in another big play, the longest reception of his career. That's all good. I don't understand, and I know some of this is game-related. You fell behind. And so you had 40 pass attempts, and Jaylen Warren ran the ball 17 times. But part of the reason I think you fell behind was because you were throwing the ball too much and not running the ball enough with Jaylen Warren. They're not getting the balance they need. I'm looking up at Jaylen Warren. I mean, he's a playmaker, man. 5.5 yards per carry. You know, if you got a young offensive line, hey, let's get into third and two. You know, that might not be a bad place to live. I don't understand, because Mike McCarthy said it every game, I don't understand why they're not running the ball more. Now, maybe on a short week they wanted to protect Jaylen Warren. They didn't have Rico Dowdle backing them up. But, man, oh, man, I would like to see the Steelers run the ball, and I'd like to see them run it between the tackles more with Jaylen Warren. They keep saying they want to, and yet we just haven't seen it.
9: No, we haven't. And I think that's one of the things that I look at, and I'm just like, I get there's like this glass ceiling on Jaylen Warren, and I get on his career, he has 9 career fumbles. I get that you don't want to expose him to those options, but I'm like, but why do you have Lou Nichols and Travis Homer? You know, Travis Homer did touch the ball twice in the game, but it was like, you know, not so great situations on kind of a red zone goal line type of deal. But what's wrong with Sweet Lou? What's wrong with Sweet Lou Nichols? You know, or if you're not using those guys, then why is Eli Heidenreich on the active roster and not dressing? Like, I would love to see this evolution of opportunities for other guys to run the ball. And I think, you know, that was a pivotal moment. When we went the 3 passes, 3 and out, in that drive, that just was a very deflating type of moment that you couldn't trust the run game on first or second down, however you want to cut it. And then at a certain point, a team that's young and laterally quick, why are you running outside toss zone? Knowing that that the one thing that Carson Schlesinger and company can do is run. You know, that's the one area, like, if you're looking at, like, those type of linebackers, you have to run straight at them. And we had a lot of our good running was right at those guys. Mm-hmm. And it also eliminates the twist and the stunting when you go north and south. Because those guys have to lose ground, and you don't want to lose ground in the run game, because then if you got two big beefy boys going forward, right, that's just giving us momentum, and you're already on, you know, on the spin cycle. So I just thought that tactically there were just moments that we just kind of mismanaged in that, and then, you know, we watched the implosion of emotions on a short week, and you know guys smelling themselves a little bit, and I think that's what led to kind of this kind of mishmash of middle quarter doldrums.
1: Yeah, there's a lot to investigate. There were a couple of things I liked about the game. Actually, there's quite a few things I liked about the game. But ultimately, you know, that second quarter did them in. I mean, they had a hard time recovering from that second quarter. We're going to talk about more about last night's game when we continue in the locker room here on the Steelers Audio Network.
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26: I mean, credit to them. They had a good game plan. I mean, clearly it worked for them. Obviously, there's going to be situations where we feel like we could have back or we could have done better. That's what we'll get in the lab about and watch the film. And we have to get better and get better quick. You just can't move the ball that easily. You just can't.
1: T.J. Watt talking after the game last night. Max, I think tackling was an issue. Mike McCarthy pointed it out at halftime and talked about it after the game. It wasn't good enough. It wasn't up to snuff. And, you know, you're trying to get the ball back. You're playing catch-up, which unfortunately they did through a lot of the game. And instead of second and eight with a good open field tackle, you're looking at second and four. I thought they did a good job of stressing out the Steelers and making them make one-on-one tackles. And, you know, as the old saying says, those guys are on scholarship too, but got to get them to the ground more often than the Steelers were able to do last night.
9: Oh, man. Yeah, tackling was – as much as I was doing my next max stats last night and I was counting all the broken tackles by Jalen Warren.
1: Yep.
9: I forgot to mention all of the missed tackles by the Steelers. So, yeah, you know, that's a willful omission on my part because it got ugly. And after like the seventh one, I just had to close my eyes when it came to counting on it. So, you know, I look at that and you're right. I mean, defensively, they had moments, right? They had their moments. But the problem is the moments came, you know, at critical junctures and the offense didn't answer, like when we had the first strip fumble by TJ Watt,
1: right?
9: Great field position. We didn't get any points off that turnover, and we're like, okay, well, if all things equal, what's the differentiator? Well, they got a turnover on us with an interception, and they put seven on the board. Mm-hmm. And they methodically worked down the field. We come back with the same opportunity and we don't take advantage of it. So that's where offense and defense have to marry together. So it just, when one group was on, the other group kind of missed it after that first quarter. Like, the first quarter was great, right? Browns get the ball, three and out, boom, boom, boom, 10 minutes taken off the board. Oh, my God, this is dominating. And then we started on the next drive, trying to build. Boom, turnover happens. And it's like all the wind got sucked out of the sails. And everybody didn't know how to respond. That's another moment where defense goes four and out to get them the ball. So the defense had two really good drives. Offense had one really good drive and was building a second drive. Sudden change happens. And then it just unraveled for the next 30 minutes. And you're just like, what the heck happened here? Like, you know, you're just sitting there shell-shocked. And then they put it together, but they put it together too late.
1: Right.
9: And there was never, and you'd already built the confidence of Deshaun Watson. You built the confidence of that rookie receiving core. And, you know, Harold Fannin was doing his part. Hell, Jerry Jeudy even showed up. I hadn't seen Jerry Jeudy in the first three games of the season. I was surprised he still had a jersey. And then he comes up with big plays. We forget that he's even on the field. Oh, my God.
1: Asante Samuel was sure he knocked that ball loose.
9: Oh, he was celebrating. He was celebrating. I was like,
1: yeah.
9: Dude, you didn't look back to see the ball on the ground? No? No, you just went past and just started looking to your sideline?
1: There's so many points in this game, and I want to get to them. But, Willie, I just think from a bigger picture standpoint, and I understand these things happen, right? I get it. Momentum happens in a game. But, you know, and a lot of times people go, what about Talbot? Easy now. We're in week four. You know, show some caution. But I gotta say, the inability to stem the tide against the Browns. Okay, you throw an interception. Fine. Great. No worry. You know, you took a shot down the field. You know, you don't want to dink and dunk. Fine. Aaron Rodgers got his elbow hit, and it was an interception. That's going to happen. They come in, and they score very quickly. You get the ball back. Now, to me, that is another opportunity for you to go right back to it. Okay, you just had a 17-play drive. Let's grind one down the field on them and let them know. You know, and at that point, their defense is still sucking wind. They were on the sideline for like 2 seconds, you know, and then because the Browns scored so quickly. So I would have loved to have seen a response drive there. Okay, it doesn't happen. All right, well, then they score again. How about the next one? Nope, doesn't happen. You have a missed field goal in there. I mean, just the lack of response. When it got rolling downhill, the inability to sort of do anything about it. And, again, I'm not trying to – you guys know, the Browns were one of my teams this year. I thought they were a surprise team. I said it last week. I said it at the beginning of the season and thought I was foolish after the Jaguars pummeled them. I think the Browns are pretty decent. But it wasn't like Patrick Mahomes got going on you and that was that. You know, they just scored 21 unanswered. It was the inability to stem the tide offensively or defensively I found troubling.
0: Yeah, you're right. I think offensively for me, and I think you kind of alluded to it, there is no rhythm with the Steelers' offense. Aaron Rodgers seems to be our end-all, be-all, and it fails us in crucial situations. And when you're talking about an offense that needs some balance and stability so we this doesn't become a, all right, three straight throws and we're done, now let's hopefully the defense can save us. You know, that's kind of where we're at right now. And it's troublesome because I think we have enough from a roster standpoint and a personnel standpoint where we don't have to look like that or be like that. And I agree with, you know, Max kind of alluded to it earlier. You know, the strength of this offensive line is our duo scheme, our combination blocking. We were able to do it against the Bengals, and for some reason we decided to attack the edges, and we underestimated how good of a fast – well, one, how fast the Browns are, and two, they're a good tackling team. Nevertheless, man, you know, offensively we have to find some type of continuity. We're outside of Aaron Rodgers because – I'm sure. I understand that he's able to operate from a PhD level when he's at the line of scrimmage. He has all the answers. He knows where to go with the football. But right now, you put a young offensive line in a bind because now they're retreating instead of imposing their will. Now, instead of them coming downhill and playing bully ball, which we're more than capable of doing, you know, now they're trying to get in line. They're trying to communicate. They're trying to do all these things in a hostile territory when there was no emphasis in my eyes to kind of cool those guys down. Because even when you see Mason McCormick and a lot of things that happen, man, it was more confusion. And it was more guys, because they were confused, playing out of character, which led to a lot of bad snaps. And so that was troublesome. And that's where Mike McCarthy has to be, in my eyes, better. When you know you have the quarterback to make every play on the field, sure, he's not as mobile as he used to be, but you have to look at your offensive line and say, all right, I got to get those guys playing better and feeling better about what they need to do out there. And I don't think that ever happened. And I think defensively, man, sure, and second half they did play a lot better. And obviously, you know, you talk about the tip by Jack Sawyer. I was able to, you know, it came off an interception. You talk about some of the sacks they were able to acquire. And I damn sure think when you turn on the tape, Deshaun Watson in the second half, he tried to give us the game. I mean, it was multiple opportunities where the ball was, you know, I know TJ had the one strip sack and, you know, he almost fumbled the other one that he ended up recovering. Like, Deshaun Watson wasn't the cleanest towards the end of that game. Valley, he had the big drive that was, you know, to set him up for the go-ahead field goal. but there was moments for us to attack. And, you know, defensively, we got a lot to think about, because if we're going to be this big zone, coverage team, man, now that we don't have Jamel Dean due to injury, and Joey Porter Jr. is now a Cowboy, you know, we're putting a lot of stress on a rookie corner and Dalen Everett, and a lot of stress on Zante Samuel. And our safeties are already banged up. So, you know, we just schematically and from an identity standpoint, man, we gotta figure some things out, because right now I don't know how do we hold up for the rest of the season if we're not able to play man. Because right now we seem predictable, and that's troublesome, to be honest with you.
9: Yeah, and I think, Willie, you know, when I look at this, you know, and give me your thoughts, you know, what the Cleveland D-line did so well last night.
0: They just movement.
9: Yeah, exactly. Slants, twist, movement. Stunt, five-man pressure. Like, you know, there was a couple of times where we had a lineman that was free. And it wasn't in a good way he was free, right? It was that he did not track the twist. I mean, everybody on the freaking D-line got a sack last night, like five sacks.
0: But, Max, I called two. It. I told you going into this game, I was like, the biggest issue won't be the Steelers playing a phone booth style game. The biggest issue for the Steelers going into this game is how they adjust and handle movement. And it was right on time. You understand, the Cleveland Browns didn't play a clean game. No. They were just a more grittier team that showed up in more opportunistic situations. They have 14 penalties on the night, right? Yeah. So they weren't they weren't like this super, you know, elite efficient offense and defense. They were all over the place as well. But going back to your point, as far as offensive line standpoint, when it came down to the movement, Max, you know, like I know, when you're dealing with a defensive line who can stunt and twist like that, it comes down to one thing: identifying who the mic is and telling guys to get back off the line of scrimmage so it can unfold in front of you. They never did that. And I watched our tackles time after time play. They at times it seemed like they were out there by themselves. You know what I mean? Like they were setting as if they were just playing. They were having one-on-one.
9: It was the same as Sunday.
0: Yeah, go ahead.
9: No, I was saying same as Sunday. Exactly. Yeah.
0: Yep. So it's a lot of teach tape. There's a lot of teaching moments. But collectively, man, we got to be better on the road, because this is where, if you're Jim Campman, offensive line coach, and you're Jahari Evans, who I got a lot of respect for because I love him as a player, and I can't wait to see what his coaching career looks like. This is a great opportunity to allow that young group to watch that tape thoroughly, right? This is not a throwaway tape. This is not a tape you sit back and say, you know what, they got us, let's move on. No, this is a tape where you dissect and you tell guys, this is what life in the NFL is like on the road, right? This is how people attack you. They attack you through communication, by scrambling up your communication and movement. And instead of five guys seeing the same thing, they break you up individually and it causes chaos. And that's what the Browns did. So give the Browns a lot of credit. Even when Mason Graham went down, those guys were still able to get home and it didn't look good. So, but they can get better, because, like I said, me and Max have been a part of games like that, and this is a pivotal moment. They can either let this break them, or they can rise up and get better.
1: Two big sacks, too. You know, one sack before the Boswell missed field goal, 48-yarder. I'm sure Chris Boswell will tell you he'd like to make that, but a sack makes it a little bit more difficult of a kick, and then when it's missed, it gives the Browns better field position. They wind up converting that into a score. And then in the second half, you have the ball at the 35-yard line. I mean, Max and I were talking about this. What's the one thing you can't do there? You can't get sacked. Can't allow a sack. And so two crucial Brown sacks. And when you look at some of the things that happened in this game, now, again, we don't know. I mean, maybe the Browns would have been more aggressive if the Steelers had been closer in the game. You know, we don't know what the play calls would have been. But, you know, when you look up and you lose by three and you think that's 6 points right there, I mean, and it's AFC North road football, I mean, those are mistakes, Max, that the Steelers weren't able to overcome.
9: No, they weren't. And it was one of those things where you felt the impending dread. That's what it came down. Like, as soon as one little thing happened, it was like, oh, no, here we go again. You know what I'm saying? Like you didn't see, and that's where I talked about the maturity of this team. We have an older team, but the maturity of this team in those moments, you have to rally and unify because you got a lot of young guys playing on this team, and they've got to see the example. And you can't be the grumpy old man, right?
0: Exactly.
9: Offensively and defensively, right? Because we talked about T.J. Watt getting the headset, and everybody made a big deal of it on TV. I mean, we saw the and he's yelling. He's got a vein about to pop out the top of his forehead. And then, you know, and then you see Aaron the way that he was at moments. And then Cam Hayward comes out, and then Patrick Queen. I mean, it was just like all the veteran leaders that you needed to just kind of rally the troops and get everybody to stabilize. They got pissed as well. So what do you think a young guy's going to do? The young guy's going to get nervous in those moments. Yep. And Dalen Everett, like that big play to Denzel Boston, we've been playing zone all day. The one time we try and run man, for whatever reason, Dalen Everett looks inside thinking it's zone and it's passed off to the safety. And then that's the perfect spot where Deshaun Watson puts the ball and Denzel Watson has it, what, a 61-yarder? And it's like, man, it's like that's the moment where you have to be able to nurture and just rally him. You know, Willie, you've talked about this, right? We've had our Alan Faneca stories where you have that veteran that says, hey, listen, you got to settle down. And you're right, Will, there is no sugar call. Like, that was our call. You know, back in the day, I know I come back to it, but that's when things get hairy and you're like, man, I don't know where they're. Like, it looked like you look like Chris Tucker at Rush Hour movie when he got kicked in the face by two different guys. Like, which one of y'all did it? You know, they had that moment and you're like, set off the ball. They have to declare. And when in doubt, go forward, because if guys are twisting, they have to lose ground. That's when you go duo and power. But they don't know what their bread and butter is. They don't know what their bread and butter is. And when in doubt, we know we go to the book of Aaron and we tell him, hey, you know, give us inspiration, right? Make us right. And they don't have that confidence yet. So you're right. It's one that the offensive line has to gain their confidence, and you have to be able to have a checks and balance in the huddle, you know, and that's where, you know, Zach Frazier is young but experienced, but he's not Jeff Harding's, right? You know, he's not Alan Faneca. You know, Mason McCormick can be that combo, but they don't have the years, and frankly, who does have the same years as Methuselah? You know, when it comes to Aaron Rodgers' experience, but you have to have somebody to calm Aaron down, because Aaron's going to revert back to what he feels comfortable with, as opposed to showing him that you can have a new comfort level.
0: Yeah, but I also say this: like, you know, we threw rocks at Mike McCarthy and Aaron Rodgers as far as what they tried to do Week 1 against the Falcons, and there was a big conversation about this offense maybe having too much on their plate early on, right? Like they kind of had to dial it back a little bit and kind of simplify things so they can be just more cleaner and more and have a better operation. But I think there still has to be a part of where if you're Mike McCarthy, you have to do things in a way where, like, all right, yeah, I want to dial it back. But we also have to be smart. Like, I felt like we didn't spread the Browns out. When we did run the ball, it was up the middle, and we kind of we kind of danced around that. Valerie, we was having an opportunity to win on the outside with DK, but at the same time, man, our tight ends were playing well as well. So I just think, like, man, there has to be moments where you want to dial it back, and you want Aaron to step up, but Mike McCarthy, you have to be better and adjust, because that's what you're here to do, right? You're here to have in-game opportunities where there's answers to the test in real time, and I don't think we never passed the test. It was always to what we've talked about before: Aaron, you see it, we trust you, you know, make us right, and then we'll figure it out as we go. And that's, you just put so much stress on him as a ball player, but too as an offense, right? And so, I don't know, man. It was. I think it was a great. Last night was a great opportunity for Mike McCarthy to really show his superpower, and I'm not sure we saw that last night.
1: Steelers lose 27-24. They dropped to 2-2. Disappointing result. 1-1 in AFC North play. Much to get to. Haven't talked about the Joey Porter trade yet. That happened on Tuesday night, and of course we didn't have shows. Or happened on Wednesday night. We didn't have shows yesterday, so we'll get to that. More analysis of a disappointing loss in Cleveland. We continue in the locker room here on the Steelers Audio Network.
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13: 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We're here for our region. 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If you do call us, know that you'll have the firm with over 40 years of experience fighting to get the money you deserve. And of course, there's never a fee unless we get money for you.
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15: 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He's the seventh player in school history to score 1,000 points while carrying a 4.2 GPA. Nathan also volunteers in his community and has helped raise money for Children's Hospital.
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17: Yeah, it wasn't our cleanest game all the way around. They're a good defense, so you got to give them credit, but they were getting after us on some of the long yarded stuff, and we weren't winning a bunch, and I missed a couple throws I usually hit.
1: Yeah, not the cleanest game offensively, sure, for sure, for the Steelers. I want to take a step back for a moment in this game, and Max and Willie, and I guess, Max, I'll start with you on this one. I think there's a level of disappointment that Joey Porter is gone. He was traded. Clearly, the Steelers wanted to extend him. They drafted him. They offered him a contract. Just as clearly, Joey Porter wasn't happy with that contract offer. And so the team moved on from a player they didn't want to move on from. And I think last night was an example of why you don't want to move on from him. I mean, he's a good player, first of all. We know that in his own right. But then Jamel Dean, who plays super hard and because of that has sometimes had some injury issues, he's knocked out of the game. And now you've got Asante Samuel, who's been really good. He should be your next guy up. But now Dalen Everett's the next guy up, a rookie. And so you've gone from a really deep position to one that I think is deep enough as long as everybody's healthy. So, again, clearly they wanted to keep him, and just as clearly he wanted to move on. And so he has moved on, and I don't know whether that had become a distraction to the team. I mean, I can only surmise whether it had an effect or did not have an effect on the team and their performance last night. But just your overall thoughts on Joey Porter being traded.
9: Yeah, it's definitely one of those very frustrating. And I think also, you know, being that it happened literally at midnight that the trade happened. And, you know, a lot of those guys woke up Thursday morning on game day to find out that they didn't have a teammate that was going to be there, regardless of the fashion. I know he didn't play in the first three games, but, you know, he was a guy that was there, visible at practice. He was trending in the right direction. So you had every intent to believe that, man, maybe there's a pitch count. And even Mike McCarthy talked about this in his postgame presser, right? He's like, we were getting to a point where we felt comfortable about giving him a pitch count. And then to not have that guy, and like you said, and then the waterfall effect of Jamel Dean going down and being nicked up. You were already down Deshaun Elliott at the safety position. At a position of strength, became a position of transition really quickly.

0: human, you know, biology, you know, and so I think
1: Joey, right, Max, you like to be able to have both.
0: Yeah, and that's what you thought you were going to have. Joey Porter and then Dalen Everett would come in and kind of be your third other tall kind of corner to match up with what the league might throw at you and what teams might throw at you with their height. And, you know, you were forced into a position where, you know, you had inexperience and you had a short guy. And, you know, it was trying to figure out. That's why you played all that quarters that they were playing. They were playing quarters and cover two almost the entire game. And the one time they tried to do it, the rookie has a rookie mistake. And so I think that's where, you know, not having JPJ there kind of sucks. And, you know, he's going to end up playing without a new contract for Dallas. And, you know, he had his disparaging remarks. He took his shots. And I won't get completely into those because I think, you know, it's not worth crying over spilled milk at this point because he's no longer a member of this team. But, it you know, it does bother me. And I know the guy said it didn't bother them. You know, when asked about it, because like, oh, it's just about us and our execution. But, you know, it ticks you off, right? It ticks you off a little bit that, you know, you didn't have this guy. And let's just face it, there's an agent that represents two guys who are still on your roster. You couldn't keep the third one on the roster. So just very frustrating indeed.
1: Willie?
2: Yeah, you know, I think it's tough for me and Max because we know young Joey, right? Young Joey was in the locker room when Max and I was in the locker room, so we watched that young man grow from within the facility that he, you know, a team that he ended up playing for. It's rough because we talked about the campaign of this roster, and that was the old growing the new, and Joey Porter was turning into the middle class, and what you need. Because you need guys who are not long in the tooth, but have enough experience to bring up the young guys. And you would have loved to see a young Joey Porter Jr. not only get the security from a financial standpoint, but also help develop Dalen Everett, right? When you see other guys in his draft class get paid and signed, like a Keanu Benton and a Nick Herbig, but yet, out of the three of them, Joey's probably the more star-studded. And I get that the Steelers simply didn't see him as an elite player, right, or that guy. They loved him, right? They loved him, but they didn't love him that much. And so now you're in a predicament where we don't have a true man corner. We don't have a corner who could shut down an Alpha 1 receiver. And we just let a homegrown talent walk out the door. And so when Max talks about it's okay to say that we're emotional and upset about it, it's layers to it, right? Because one, I think a lot of people, personnel, and all the above who grew up and watched that young man grow into a stud, but also become a big factor into the future of the Pittsburgh Steelers defense. Walk out the door. It's rough to see, man, because you're talking about elite size, a great man corner, press man corner. Yes, he may have had his issues in with playing zone, which I think ultimately kind of led to the Steelers saying, hey, this is who we are now from a schematic standpoint, because that's what Patrick Graham loves to run is a lot of zone. And Joey, you know, at times doesn't show up well on tape when it comes to playing zone, but he's the damn good man corner. I think that was part of the pushback. But at the same time, man, you talk about a kid who competed his tail off, who we felt comfortable lining him up with the opposition's best guy on the outside. And when you're going through this influx and this transition of trying to, you know, bring the young up while the old walks out the door, you would have loved for him to be a part of that catalyst. And, you know, it is what it is right now. I wish him the best of luck. I hope he kicks a lot of ass down in Dallas. But at the same time, when you look turn on last night's tape and our inability to, you know, go to man and play zone or mix things up or disguise things, we seem limited right now without him on the field. And that's just the business of the game right now. And it's tough, man, because I thought all this was going to be done by now, if you will. And it seems like we, you know, it didn't come to fruition.